0: and George Burns and Gracie Allen. Well, unknown to George, Gracie has sent away to the Successful Marriage Institute for their booklet on how to keep husbands happy. She is now on the telephone discussing it with her spinster girlfriend, Tootsie Sagwell. Let's listen in.
1: Well, yes, yes, Tootsie. It's a course that tells wives how to keep their husbands completely fascinated. What? No, no. I had it mailed to your house because George mustn't know about it. You see, I want to fascinate him secretly. Huh? Uh-huh. So the minute you get it, bring it right over here and we'll... Here comes George. Goodbye.
2: Gracie, what were you talking to Tootsie about?
1: Who? Me?
2: Yeah, what were you and Tootsie talking about?
1: Oh, the weather?
2: Are you asking me or telling me?
1: No, I'm telling you. We were talking about the weather.
2: Well, you girls better be careful with those military secrets.
1: Oh, well, that's silly. How can they keep the weather a secret? You just look out the window and there it is.
2: Well, we don't want the Japs to know what kind of weather we're having in California.
1: Oh, well, they wouldn't care anyway. They only like very, very cold weather.
2: Japs only like very, very cold weather?
1: Sure. I read in the paper that they even left Alaska because it got too hot for them.
2: I think you got something there.
1: No, I'll answer it, dear.
2: I still don't believe you were talking to Cynthia about the weather.
1: Oh, good morning, Mr. Postman.
3: Good morning, Mrs. Burns. I only have a postcard for you today.
1: Oh, well, that's all right. I know you did your best. How are you feeling, Mr. Postman?
3: Oh, wonderful, Mrs. Burns. See, I get plenty of exercise. That's what keeps me in this marvelous shape.
1: I see.
3: Yes, you take my brother Jim now. He's a mailman back east, and he gets plenty of exercise, too. I'd say Jim's in even better health than I am, if such a thing is possible.
1: Well, I don't see how it could be.
3: You know what Jim did just recently? He walked all through Egypt, and then he hiked his way through China.
1: Oh, what was he doing over there?
3: Well, Jim's very conscientious. He was trying to deliver some mail to a fellow on his route. A fellow named Wilkie. Well, I'll see you tomorrow, Mrs. Burns.
1: Oh, goodbye, Mr. Postman.
2: Any mail, Gracie?
1: Just a postcard. Oh, my goodness. It's from my brother Willie, George. Guess what? He's enlisting.
2: Your brother Willie?
1: Yes.
2: Well, if everybody will just buckle down and do their jobs, I think we can win the war anyway. What branch of service is he going into, the Navy?
1: Oh, no. He couldn't wear those sailor pants. Where they're wide, he's narrow, and where they're narrow, he's wide.
2: Well, what about the Army? For instance, the artillery?
1: Oh, no. Too much noise. His ears are very delicate.
2: Hmm. What about the cavalry?
1: Oh, no. Willie's delicate all over.
2: Well, that's too bad.
1: Of course, he'd really like to be in a submarine, but he wouldn't be much good there.
2: Why not?
1: He can't open his eyes underwater.
2: Well, that would be bad. Why doesn't he get into the tank corps?
1: The tanks are too stuffy for him. When he rides, he likes to put the top down.
2: Well, I've got it. How about being an anti-aircraft gunner?
1: Oh, that would be wonderful.
2: Well, hooray.
1: Except for one thing.
2: I was afraid of that.
1: He couldn't be an anti-aircraft gunner because he's too stoop-shouldered to look up.
2: Well, can't he lie down on his back?
1: Yeah, but when he lies on his back, he's so round-shouldered he rocks himself to sleep.
2: Well, I give up. You know, Gracie, your brother is the... come in.
4: Tootsie Sagwell.
2: Oh, no. Look, I'm going out for a walk.
1: Oh, well, how long will you be gone, dear?
2: How long will you be here, Tootsie?
4: 15 minutes, George.
2: 16 minutes, Gracie.
4: Oh, isn't that strange, Gracie? Men don't like me, and neither does your husband.
1: Oh. Don't mind George, Tootsie. Did my successful marriage booklet arrive?
4: Yes, here it is. Gee, I wish I had a husband to fascinate.
1: Well, at least you've still got your war work.
4: No, Gracie, I don't do that now, either.
1: You quit selling bonds in Hollywood Boulevard?
4: Yes. You see, I was sitting there in my booth yesterday with a lovely new uniform on, and the handsomest young man came along.
1: Yes?
4: He bought a bond, and then he said, "Gee, Mr. Don Levy, you certainly were swell in Wake Island."
1: Come on, Tootsie. Let's look at this book together. Maybe you get a few pointers. Let's hurry before George gets back.
4: All right.
1: Chapter 1. Don't let marriage break up your home. The Successful Marriage Institute believes...
0: Hi, girls. Where's George?
1: Oh, he just went out, Bill. You wait here. Tootsie and I are going into the library. We have to read something confidential. Come on, Tootsie.
4: Oh, Mr. Goodwin. Oh, you look just as handsome as ever.
0: Well, thanks, Tootsie. You haven't changed much either.
4: Oh, thank you.
1: Come on, Tootsie.
4: Bill, what are you doing Saturday night?
0: Saturday? Oh, well, Tootsie, that's the night I'm going to read my new encyclopedia. You know, the one the swan people send you for a quarter and a swan wrapper. It's a great book. Got more than a million words on over 15,000 subjects, so I'm going to read up on a little art, science, and history. So let's make it some other time. Goodbye.
1: Goodbye, Bill. Come on, Tootsie.
4: Bill, what about Sunday?
0: Sunday? Oh, well, I'll still be reading my encyclopedia. It has 832 pages, you know. Well, goodbye.
1: Goodbye. Come on, Tootsie.
4: How about Monday?
0: Oh. Well, Monday I look at the maps in my new swan encyclopedia. It has 8 full pages of maps in color. Great book. Greatest one-volume encyclopedia I ever saw. Well, goodbye.
1: Goodbye.
4: Tootsie?
0: Oh, well, Tootsie, that's the night I want to study the special march of events section in the encyclopedia. It covers world events right up to this September.
4: Bill, why don't you get me one of those encyclopedias and bring it over to my house Wednesday night? We can turn the lights down low and read it.
0: I'm awfully sorry, Tootsie. The only way to get one is to send a quarter and a swan wrapper to Swan, Box 25, Racine, Wisconsin.
1: Yeah, come on, Tootsie.
0: Yes, you just send your 25 cents and a swan wrapper to Swan, Box 25, Racine, Wisconsin, and you'll get your book.
4: Well, that only leaves Thursday, and I got a dinner date Thursday with a handsome...
0: Oh, gosh, Tootsie, that's too bad. You know, that's the one night I'm free.
4: Really?
0: Oh, yes, I always stay home and cook my own dinner on Thursdays because it's a maid's night out.
4: On second thought, I'll break my date.
0: On second thought, I'll go out with the maid.
1: Well, Tootsie, we better read this. George will be back any minute.
4: Well, all right.
1: It says, the Successful Marriage Institute believes that a wife must be all things to her husband. Not merely one woman, but many women combined.
4: Doesn't that sound a little difficult, Gracie?
1: No, not at all. My mother never even heard of this course, but my father always said that she was at least three women.
4: He did?
1: Uh-huh. Whenever he tried to sneak out at night, she was at the front door and at the back door and under the bedroom window.
4: Gracie, do you really think George will respond favorably to this treatment?
1: Oh, I hope so, Tootsie. But you never can tell about a husband. You know what I always say? You can make a leech of water, but you can't horse with a drink.
4: Yes, I've heard you say it.
1: Time.

Biden. Jimmy Cash and the boys and I have fixed up an arrangement of a song that means a lot to the boys going into the service and the gals they left behind. It's I Came Here to Talk for Joe. All right, Jimmy.

0: Chapter 2. The clever wife who wishes to keep her husband safe from the clutches of a siren must make herself more alluring than any siren could possibly be.
1: Oh,
0: George. Tootsie, that's the one I'll try on George.
1: You're going to make yourself a siren?
0: Uh-huh, like that vampy Sally Brown.
1: Who's Sally Brown?
0: Oh, you see her at the meat market whenever you're taking your strange kitchen fast. You know, the government needs waste kitchen fats for explosives and munitions.
1: I know, but who's Sally Brown?
0: Well, she's the man who collects the kitchen fat right.
1: Oh, but she's a... Wait, did I hear George come in?
0: Yeah, I think so. Now, you stay right in here in the library, Tootsie. I'm going to be a siren and make George the happiest man in the world.
2: Oh, dear.
0: Oh, great, big, strong, wonderful you.
2: Huh?
0: How's about a big kiss for your ever-loving little baby?
2: Kiddo?
0: I fascinate you, don't I?
2: What's this anyway? What's going on here?
0: Oh, that's the way I like them. Rough, tough, and raucous. Oh. Kiss me, kiddo.
2: Kiss me, kiddo? Say, what's come over you anyway?
0: Kiss me, kiddo.
2: Gracie, are you all right?
0: I'll say I am. Just trying.
2: Oh, stop it. You sound like Shanghai Lil or somebody.
0: Shanghai Lil. Oh, now there's an alluring name. That's what I need. From now on, I think I'll call myself Beverly Hills Grace.
2: Beverly Hills Grace?
0: Kiss me, kiddo.
2: Oh, stop it. Stop it.
0: Oh, you know I'm fascinating. Come on, let's fast.
2: Gracie, I don't know whether this is a game or not, but I want to stop right now. I don't like it.
0: But, George, don't you like alluring women?
2: Of course I like alluring women.
0: Kiss me, kiddo.
2: I've had enough of this. I'm going out again.
0: Oh, no, wait a minute. Don't go away. You stay here, and I'll be right back.
1: Did it work, Gracie?
0: No, it didn't, Donna. I don't know whether I over-allured him or I under-allured him.
1: Maybe a sweater would help.
0: Oh, no, George doesn't look good in a sweater.
1: Chapter 3, the motherly approach. It says, the successful wife knows when to mother her man, for every husband is a small boy at heart.
0: Well, I'll try to be his mother. I make believe George is young. No, it'll be easy to make believe I'm old. Well, here we go again.
3: Oh, come away, it's time for Mama to give you a bath.
2: A bath? Gracie, this is too much. Let me tell you something.
1: Back already?
0: Yeah, motherhood didn't seem to mean a thing to him.
1: Maybe he was an incubator baby.
0: Oh, no, Tootsie, he must have had a mother. I don't think his father would have been happy with a thing like that.

0: listen to this. Chapter 4. There are times... There are times when your husband will desire the companionship of another man. It is then that you must be a chum to him, a pal. In short, be another man.
1: Well, it won't be easy. See, wonder what men talk about among themselves.
0: Oh, they laugh at each other's jokes, talk about baseball.
1: How do you know what men talk to about each other?
0: Well, because that's what they do when I'm with them, talk to each other.
1: Well, all right, I'll try it. Well, hiya, Burnt Old Man. Got a cigar?
2: A cigar?
1: Yep. I always say there's nothing like a good kimona, kimona.
2: Kimona, kimona? What's gotten into you today? What is this?
1: Say, how's about a cigarette, pal?
2: Gracie, you know you don't smoke. What's the matter with you? Why do you keep running into the library?
1: How's about a stick of gum?
2: Well, okay. Oh. Here's a stick of gum.
1: Thanks, buddy. Well, down the hatch.
2: Well, I give up. This is the limit.
1: Care to shoot a little crops?
2: Shoot a little crops?
1: Well, sure. It's a game, you know. Wham! Little Joe needs a new pair of snake eyes.
2: Look, Gracie, are you sure that you feel all right?
1: Sure, I'm sure. Got another stick of gum, Mac?
2: Oh, sure, sure. Anything you say, dear. Here you are.
1: Thanks. Well, bottoms up.
2: Well, this is murder.
1: Hey, have you heard any new stories lately?
2: Oh, no, I haven't.
1: Oh, come on. Let's have one, kid.
2: Now, please, Gracie.
1: Okay. I'll tell one. Did you hear the one about the traveling salesman?
2: Never mind. Okay, I'll tell one.
1: Good.
2: A man went up to a conductor on a streetcar and he said, "Which end of the car do I get off?"
1: That's terrific, bud. That's marvelous.
2: Wait a minute.
1: Oh, boy, what a sense of humor. Nobody can tell it just the way you tell it, brother.
2: But I haven't finished.
1: You got more to tell?
2: Well, sure. The conductor said to the man, "You can get off at either end. Both ends stop."
1: Well, that's cute, but I like the first one much better.

0: I'm beginning to get a little discouraged. George doesn't seem to be one bit happier since I started the successful marriage course.
1: Try chapter 5. It says here, the successful wife is deeply interested in her husband's business. She discusses it with him constantly.
0: Oh, I couldn't talk to George about his business, Tootsie. After all, he's a big radio star, and I wouldn't even be on his program if he wasn't giving me a break.
1: Boy, what a talker that guy must be.
0: Oh, I think George is very sweet to let me be on his show.
1: Gracie, do you know how much money George would be making this year if he hadn't met you?
0: No, how much?
1: Well, if they wanted to freeze his salary, they'd have to warm it up first.
0: Well, all right, I'll try chapter 5. I'll act interested in his business. Certainly hope this one works.
2: Gracie, once and for all, I would like to know why you keep running in and out of the library. I'm getting...
0: George?
2: Yes?
0: How's business?
2: How's business?
0: Yes, I understand you're in the radio game.
2: You understand I'm in the radio game?
0: Yes, it sounds like such an exciting business. I'll bet you're mighty tired when you come home from a hard day's work, all covered with static and killer cycles.
2: Yes, I'm worn out.
0: Tell me, do you get nervous when you start talking into the aerial?
2: Missy, stop being silly. You know very well you're on the radio program with me.
0: Oh, we're not discussing my business, dear. We're talking about yours.
2: Oh, I see.
0: Have you a big program?
2: Yes, I have a very big program.
0: How many tubes?
2: Gracie, I don't know what's the matter with you today. You've been acting silly, and I'm worried about you, honestly.
3: Hello, people.
2: Hello, Bill. Honestly, Gracie, I think I ought to send for a doctor.
3: What's the matter? Something up?
2: Well, we've been having a silly discussion about the work I do.
0: Bill, does that sound like a silly discussion?
3: Well, no, but it sounds like a short one.
2: Well, it's very funny, Bill. Here I am worried to death about Gracie because she's asking me a lot of silly questions about my work, and you have...
3: You're worried because she asks questions about your work? Why, George, it must be wonderful to have a woman interested in your work.
0: Well, I'm interested in your work, Bill. What business are you in?
3: Gracie, are you kidding? I'm with Swan.
0: Swan? That's a soap, isn't it?
2: See what I mean, Bill?
3: Well, Gracie, you know it's a soap. And what a soap. Pure, mild, gentle.
0: Oh, well, tell me all about it.
3: Well, you know, it's the new white floating soap that gives you suds faster than you can say, well, anything. And you get those fast suds even in hard water.
0: Well, tell me more.
2: I better send for a doctor.
3: But, Gracie, you know, Swan's great for washing dishes or helping you get your housework done. Those long-lasting suds go after dirt like crazy. And when you use Swan, Gracie, you don't have to worry about your hands. Swan is so kind to your skin.
0: Well, tell me more.
2: Poor Gracie. Well, there goes my radio program.
3: Well, gee, Gracie, you know, Swan's the soap you can break in two with a flick of your wrist, so you get two cakes of soap. One for the kitchen to do dishes and cleaning, and the other for your bath, for your tub or shower.
0: More.
2: At my age, I gotta break in a new girl.
3: Swan comes in a cool green wrapper.
0: More.
3: With a white swan on the front.
0: More.
3: It's a great soap.
0: More. Yes. I want to know every tiny little bit of a thing about it.
3: Well, Gracie, you wait right here. I'll tell you more when I come back.
0: You going?
3: Yes.
0: Where?
3: Nuts.
2: Gracie, tell me, what's the reason for all this?
0: I'll be right back.
1: Don't tell me, Gracie. I can see it through your face. That one didn't work either, huh?
0: Oh, that one didn't work the most. It didn't work on two people.
1: Oh. Well, how about this one? Chapter 7. It is often effective for the wife to act the part of a helpless little child, protected by her strong, fierce, handsome brute of a husband.
0: Oh, you know, Tootsie, I wonder if this course applies to George.
1: I know what you mean. Listen, there's more. Men are like lions. They have a fierce desire to protect the helpless. Think of yourself as a little child, and your husband as the king of the jungle.
0: Well, Tootsie, I think this one will get him. I'm a helpless child, and he's a lion.
1: Uh-huh. Now, I'll stay right here by the door where I can hear what's going on.
0: All right. Shh. Georgie.
3: Yes?
0: Oh, Gracie's frightened when she's away from her big, strong mate.
3: I'm your big, strong mate?
0: Yeah. You are my lion husband.
3: Now, wait a minute. Maybe I fibbed once or twice.
0: George, I'm so helpless without you, so weak and helpless. Would you bring me a glass of water?
3: Oh, yes. Yes, of course. Here's some right here.
0: Will you hold it to my lips? I'm so weak and helpless. And you're so strong.
3: Yes. Glass of water is hard to lift. I'm a brute. I'm strong.
0: Georgie, growl at me.
3: Growl at you?
0: Uh-huh. Like a lion.
3: Oh, no.
0: Oh, you magnificent beast.
3: I'm a magnificent beast?
0: Georgie.
3: What?
0: Would you defend me with your claws and fangs?
3: Oh, definitely, definitely.
0: Would you drag home a deer for me and our little cub?
3: Right away, I'll run out and get one.
0: Georgie.
3: Yes?
0: Ruffle up your mane and wag your tail.
3: Well, all right.
1: This I gotta see!
3: Gracie, what's she doing here?
0: Well, come on, Sister. Okay. I'll see you to the door.
1: Come on, Georgie.
0: I'll be right back, dear.
3: What's been going on in this library, anyway? Well, everything looks the same. Now, wait a minute, what's this? The Successful Marriage Institute. Take an interest in your husband's work. Act like a helpless child. Why, that sweet kid. And I thought Gracie was nuts, and here she was trying to be the perfect wife.
0: Oh, George, you're not supposed to
3: be... Oh, that's all right, dear. I'm sorry for the way I acted. And, sweetheart, you know that compact you wanted? And I wouldn't let you spend the $10. Well, go out and get it.
0: Uh-huh. No, George. I couldn't possibly spend $10. We've got to economize now.
3: Economize what?
0: Well, because I just paid $500 for this course.
3: Some economy, huh?
4: George and Gracie will be right back. Meanwhile, I'd like to ask you if you've sent for your Swan Encyclopedia yet. 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It's a terrific bargain, too. 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Now, here are George and Gracie.
0: George, aren't you glad I took the Successful Marriage course?
3: Well, you really didn't need it, sweetheart. You don't have to be a siren with me. I love you just the way you are.
0: Oh, really?
3: Certainly.
0: Kiss me, kiddo.
3: Oh.
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9: 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You just heard an episode of Burns and Allen, which originally aired Tuesday, October 13th, 1942, 84 years ago today, titled Successful Marriage Manual. This episode of Fibber, McGee, and Molly first aired Tuesday, October 13th, 1942, 84 years ago today, titled Fibber Converts Furnace to Coal.
7: The Johnson Wax Program with Fibber, McGee, and Molly. 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

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Today, genuine Johnson's Wax, paste or liquid, has a special role to play in helping you to take better care of your things, making them last longer, protecting their beauty.

0: The Squire of 79 Wistful Vista is a man of instant decisions. He decides important questions in a flash, just like that. Of course, he may not do anything about it right away, but he decides quickly. For instance, a problem has just come up that... But maybe you'd better hear about it from Fibber McGee and Molly.
1: So I says to myself, I says, look, McGee, I says, the country's got plenty of fuel oil and coal, I says, but they got a problem of distribution, I says, transportation. Well, I asked myself, what can I do about it personally? And that made me sore. Don't be so stupid, I says to myself.
2: You know, one of these days you'll get so mad at yourself, you won't speak to you for days.
1: Well, I almost did this time. Well, I says, looking myself right in the eye, which was kind of hard to do because there's a wobbly place in that hall mirror. Well, you got to convert our furnace back to coal burner, I says, because coal is going to be easier to get in this locality than fuel oil. So that's what I'm going to do. Where's my pipe wrench?
2: You didn't have a pipe wrench.
1: Huh?
2: No, you borrowed it from Mr. Toops and I gave it back to him. You never smoke a pipe anyway.
1: Oh, I see. I don't smoke a pipe, so you give away my pipe wrench. Well, will you permit me to keep my monkey wrench if I go out and buy a monkey?
2: Now, don't be ridiculous. Besides, I don't think you can change our furnace from oil to coal by yourself anyway.
1: Is that so? Why, it's a cinch, Mrs. McGee. Or it would be if you didn't play Mrs. Santa Claus with all my equipment. Well, I guess it serves me right for not putting a padlock on my tool chest, I guess.
2: You had one on it once, remember?
1: Huh?
2: And I could never get you to fix anything because you could never find the key to the padlock.
1: I didn't need a key. All I had to do was hit it a whack with a hammer and it'd fly open.
2: Well, then why didn't you do it?
1: I couldn't. The hammer was in the tool chest.
2: Look, dearie, why don't you call the Wistful Vista Furnace Company? They changed our furnace from coal to oil. They could change it back again very simply.
1: No, sir. I'm strictly a guy that likes to do things with his own hands. That's how I'm going to have to do it, too. Now you've given all my tools away.
2: No, I didn't give them away. I gave them back. Anyway, we're getting off the subject.
1: What subject?
2: Our furnace.
1: What's the matter with it?
2: You're going to change it back from oil to coal.
1: I am? Who said? Oh, yes. Well, I better get started. Hand me a cigar in the morning paper, will you?
2: What for?
1: Well, I got to read what the weather's going to be.
2: The paper doesn't tell what the weather's going to be, McGee. In wartime, it just tells what the weather was yesterday.
1: That's all right. I intended to change the furnace yesterday. Anyway, I got to sit down a while and figure out exactly what to do. You see, the efficient way to do something... Who's that?
2: Oh, it's probably one of the neighbors come to get his hacksaw back.
1: That hacksaw is mine.
2: Are you sure?
1: Sure, I'm sure. The guy I borrowed that from moved away from here years ago.
2: That's different. Come in.
3: Hello there, daughter. Hello, Johnny.
2: Hello, Mr. Oldtimer.
1: Hi, short, dark, and weather-beaten. What's on your mind?
3: Heard the news, kid?
2: Yes, we heard. St. Louis won.
3: I don't mean that, daughter. Circus is coming to town next week. Oh. Thought maybe Johnny here would want to go down there with me and carry water for the elephants.
1: Who, me? No, thanks. Never again for me. I tried it a couple of years ago.
3: Didn't they give you a free ticket?
2: Yes, they did, Mr. Oldtimer, but McGee was so tired from carrying water, he slept through the whole performance.
1: Besides, circuses don't thrill me anymore. I traveled with one once, you know.
3: You did, Johnny? What doing?
1: You remember that act where the guy rides the bicycle across the tight wire, 65 feet in the air, with a beautiful gal on each shoulder?
3: Wowie! Was that you, Johnny?
1: No, but it was my bicycle. Rented it to him for $1 a day.
3: That's moderately amusing, Johnny. But I heard an interesting variation of it. Variation, I heard. One feller says, the other feller says, he says, Mrs. Roosevelt ain't traveling as much as she used to, is she? How can she, queries the other character. I hear Mr. Wilkie's borrowed her suitcase. Go to the circus, eh, Johnny?
2: No, he doesn't, Mr. Oldtimer. He has work to do around the house.
1: I'm converting our furnace back to burning coal, Oldtimer.
3: Is that so? Yeah. Going back to coal for the duration, eh?
2: Yes, we are.
3: Good for you, daughter. You won't regret it. There's no fuel like an old fuel, is what I always say.

0: Let me see now. 43 across, four-letter word meaning article attached to a heel. Hey, Molly.
1: Yes?
0: What's a four-letter word meaning something attached to a heel?
1: Spur. That's fastened to a heel.
0: Oh, sure, spur. All I can think of is swastika. Seventy-two vertical.
1: Hey, McGee, I thought you were going to work on the furnace.
0: I am. I'm just getting set for it.
1: Does working crossword puzzles put you in the mood for it or something?
0: Why, certainly. Sharpens the wits, steadies the nerves, stimulates the ingenuity. Whenever I have a big job of work to do, I always start with a few crossword puzzles. Got to develop my mind along with my muscles, you know.
1: Well, the way you sit around on your muscles all day, you'll wind up very broad-minded. I fixed that up.
0: Yes, sir.
1: Say, after you change the furnace so it'll burn coal again, you might weather strip the doors and windows too, dearie. The tighter the house is, the less fuel we'll have to burn.
0: Ah, the windows fit tight enough.
1: No, they don't. Our dining room windows have a draft that would take married men with seven children.
0: Okay, I'll take care of it. But I could do a better job if you didn't give away all my tools.
1: I didn't give them away. I merely returned them to their rightful owner.
0: Well, just the same...
1: Come in. Well, for goodness sakes, Abigail Uppington.
2: How do you do, my dear? And Mr. McGee?
0: And a warm wiggle of the pinky to you, Upsy. What do you see in the tea, kid?
2: I beg your pardon?
1: He means what goes, Abigail? What's cooking? What do you hear from the mob?
0: Sure. Tie a handle on the scandal. Give out what's fresh from the brush. What's the good word, Sue?
2: Do I gather, Mr. McGee, that you're asking me what I know that is new?
1: That's it, Abigail. She's Hep McGee.
0: Yeah.
1: She's no sticky little licky.
2: I'm afraid I don't know anything startling, my dear. But I am entering Fifi, my Pekingese, you know, in the dog show today. And I wondered if you'd care to go with me. It's for the benefit of the USO, you know.
0: Uppy, do you mean to stand there in the middle of your minks and tell us that you're finally exposing little Fifi to a rude association with common canine?
1: I think it'll do Fifi good, McGee. She sees too much of people and not enough of other dogs.
2: That's exactly what I thought, my dear. It's bad enough for a person to lead a dog's life, but when a dog leads a person's life, oh, that's horrible.
0: I'm afraid Molly can't go with you, Uppy. I'm changing our furnace from an oil burner back to a coal burner. Fuel conservation, you know.
2: Well, can't you work without Mrs. McGee here?
1: He can, but he probably won't.
2: Are you changing the furnace all by yourself, Mr. McGee?
0: Yep, with my own little chubby hands, Uppy.
2: Oh, my. How clever of you. Well, Petey will be tremendously disappointed, Mrs. McGee. I'm sorry you can't go with me.
1: Well, I am too, Abigail. And I do hope that Fifi wins the diamond-studded pork chop or whatever the prize is.
2: Oh, well, thank you. I'm sure she'll take a ribbon at least.
0: Oh, well, don't worry about that, Uppy. A funny-looking mutt like Fifi is bound to take a little ribbon.
2: Please, Mr. McGee, Fifi is definitely not a mutt. She is a direct descendant of champion Hulk Sutton Fluff Pickle III of Baltimore. Oh, dear you. And now, about your furnace, Mr. McGee.
0: Yeah?
2: Why, may I ask, do you squander your mechanical genius in converting a furnace from oil to coal when you personally have been so richly endowed by nature with a substitute for both?
0: Oh, what substitute?
2: Hot air. Well, goodbye.
1: I've often wondered how you'd look with your ears pinned back, McGee. It's very becoming.
0: Boy, she was really peeved, wasn't she? Did you see her draw herself up to her full width?
1: Yeah. Now, listen, it's about time you stopped talking about that furnace and began doing something about it. Better get into some old clothes.
0: You gave all my old clothes away to the Red Cross, remember? I'll put on my coveralls.
1: Say, I gave your coveralls away, too. You wore them fishing all summer, and they were adding no charm whatsoever to the atmosphere around here.
0: Well, I can't work around the furnace in my good clothes. I'll have to run downtown and get me a pair of coveralls. Got to get me a pipe wrench and some stuff anyway.
1: Now, don't buy all the tools in the hardware store. Mm-hmm. You don't need them. Heavenly days, I could do the job myself with a bobby pin and a stick of chewing gum.
0: What flavor?
1: Peppermint. What difference does it make? Now, hurry along so you'll be back in time for...
3: Hello, folks.
0: Oh, hi, Harlow. Molly, you remember our Mr. Wilcox. He's the fellow that didn't used to have that mustache.
1: Hello, Mr. Wilcox. Don't mind McGee. He envies you that mustache.
0: I do not.
1: Yes, you do, you rascal. You've tried a dozen times to raise one like Ronald Coleman's, and it always wound up looking like a race between two caterpillars.
3: Well, he looks better with a bare face anyway, Molly. And I need mine in my work.
0: What do you mean, Junior?
3: Well, I'm sensitive. And it helps me keep a stiff upper lip when I see dusty, cracked, neglected-looking linoleum that could be given a new lease on life with the treatment of Johnson's self-polishing glow coat.
1: I see what you mean.
0: Why don't you go all the way and raise a beard, too, Wilcox?
3: Why a beard, pal?
0: So when you meet a housewife who isn't familiar with how glow coat saves hours of housework and preserves her linoleum in these times when it's so important to conserve everything we have, when you meet a gal who doesn't know how easy it is to use Johnson's glow coat, how it shines as it dries in 20 minutes or less,
1: but why a beard, McGee?
0: Well, when he meets somebody that don't know about glow coat, his face is going to fall so far he's going to need a cushion under his chin.
3: Well, that's a great idea, Fibber, but it isn't necessary. I don't think there is anybody who hasn't heard about glow coat.
1: Oh, now you just say that. Say, by the way, Mr. Wilcox, have you got a suit of coveralls that McGee could borrow?
0: Something in a drape shape with a reed pleat and a stuff cuff?
3: No, I haven't any coveralls. Don't need them. Demonstrating glow coat is so clean and simple.
1: Yes, yes, we know. McGee is converting our furnace from oil to coal, Mr. Wilcox. You know, fuel conservation.
3: Oh, yes. Did you check up to see which was best for this locality, Fibber?
0: Why, certainly I did. You think I'm that dumb?
3: Oh, at least. Well, I'll be running along now, folks. Nice to have seen you.
0: Him and his scraggly little mustache. I've drawn better mustaches than that on magazine covers. I drew one on Veronica Lake once.
1: Oh, was... McGee. You gotta get busy now. We'll have a cold snap any day now, and you've got to have the furnace ready.
0: Okay. I'll go down to the Bonton department store and get me some coveralls.
1: All right, but don't be gone long. I'll go upstairs and see which windows need weather strips.
0: Okay, now let's see. Put this down here. Coveralls, pipe wrench, sledgehammer, acetylene torch. Dinner bucket. In case I work late and need a midnight snack. Pair of cotton gloves. Oh, now what? Come in.
4: Hi, mister.
0: Oh, hello there, little girl. I can't stop and talk with you now. I gotta run downtown and buy me some coveralls.
4: Yeah?
0: I says I gotta run downtown and buy me some coveralls.
4: Why?
0: Because I got a job to do and I don't want to get my clothes dirty. I'm gonna convert our furnace from an oil burner to a coal burner.
4: Why?
0: Is that all you can say?
4: No.
0: Well, then say something else.
4: Why?
0: Now, look, sis, I'm a busy man. I got work to do. You might almost say it's for the government.
4: Why?
0: And don't ask me why. I'll tell you why. Because the government wants people to conserve fuel.
4: Fuel what?
0: What do you mean, fuel what?
4: You mean if you'll do it, the government will be glad,
0: Sis, if there's any bad puns to be made around here, I'll make them.
4: What's a pun?
0: A pun is a play on words.
4: Oh, my baby brother does it all the time.
0: Don't give me that celery salt, sis. Your baby brother can't even talk. How could he make puns?
4: Well, gee, he plays on words, I betcha.
0: Now, how could your baby brother
4: We put a dictionary on his high chair and he sits there and plays patty cake.
0: Look, sis, you better run along. I gotta go downtown.
4: Why does the government want you to fix your furnace, mister?
0: Well, I'll break it down for you, sis. In wartime, the Army and Navy and factories need all the oil and coal they can get, you see? So the ordinary citizen has to try and use a little less.
4: Hmm. I bet you you're an awful ordinary citizen, too, I bet you.
0: Well, I certainly... Huh? Oh. Then we got a transportation problem, sis.
4: Oh.
0: Trains and boats are needed for hauling soldiers and supplies. So we gotta cooperate and use whatever fuel is handiest.
4: Oh.
0: And the supply of oil being a little shorter than coal... The government wants us to change over our oil burners to coal burners wherever possible.
4: Oh.
0: So I'm doing it. You understand?
4: Sure I do, I betcha.
0: Well, good for you, sis. That's a wonderful tribute to the logical way I explain things. Natural result of clear thinking.
4: I know it. My daddy says you're one of the most open-minded men he ever knew.
0: Oh, he did, huh?
4: Sure. Oh. And he says it's a good thing, too. Because if anybody's mind ever needed air or not, yours does.
3: The King's men sing, I got a touch of Texas.

0: Here's some canvas gloves.
1: I suppose they fit like a coverall. Now, look, McGee, while you were gone...
0: And look at the tools I bought. There.
1: Dear Heavenly James, a one-man defense plan.
0: Yes.
1: But what
0: just,
1: I want...
0: Just heft this hammer once. Ain't that got a beautiful heft?
1: I'd like to heft your checkbook and see if that has. You don't need all those tools, dearie. Anybody would think that...
0: Come in. Thank goodness.
2: Hello, Mrs. McGee. Hello, Mr. McGee.
1: Hello, Mr. Wimple.
0: Hi, Wimple, old man. Well, you're looking good. Nice color in your cheeks. Been out for a walk?
2: No. I guess Sweetie Face is responsible for my cheeks being so pink. She's been teasing me.
1: Oh. It's because you've been blushing then, huh?
2: No. But all day long, Sweetie Face has been saying, "Oh, Wallace, you sweet little thing." And then she'd pinch my cheeks.
0: With a coy little smile, eh?
2: No, with a big pair of pliers.
1: Why, Mr. Wimple, how could she do such a thing?
2: Oh, easily, Mrs. McGee. She takes me by the back of the neck with one hand, with the pliers in the other.
0: No,
2: she just
0: My wife means, how could she have the heart to do it, Wimp? Or hasn't she got a heart?
2: Of course she has, Mr. McGee. Sweetie Face has a heart as big as all outdoors. I guess that's why she never brings it in the house.
1: Say, how'd your wife ever get so strong, Mr. Wimple?
2: In vaudeville, Mrs. McGee.
0: Vaudeville, eh?
1: Oh.
0: What was she, one of Power's elephants?
2: Oh, no. She had a wonderful act. She used to play the Carnival of Venice on the cornet with one hand and keep time on a punching bag with the other. That's where I first met her. I joined the act in Sioux City.
1: Oh, as a cornet player?
2: No. Punching bag. Well, I've got to run along now, folks. Goodbye.
0: Now I know what killed vaudeville. It was Sweetie Face.
1: You know, I used to love vaudeville, McGee. I never missed a performance in Peoria.
0: Me either. I fell in love with Eva Tangway when I was 13.
1: That's nothing. I wanted to marry the Weaver brothers when I was 12. It would have been bigamy, but love conquers all.
0: Ain't it the truth? I remember once when York and King... Oh, but hey, I got to get busy on the furnace.
1: Oh, yes, about the furnace, McGee.
0: Come in.
1: Oh, Mayor Latrivia. Hello, Mr. Mayor.
3: Hello, Mrs. McGee. Good evening, McGee.
0: Hi, Latrivia. How's all the committees in our gritty little city?
3: If you mean how are things going with our municipal government, McGee, they're going splendidly, though my interest may be short-lived.
1: Oh, you're not resigning as mayor.
3: On the contrary, Mrs. McGee, I'm seriously considering running for governor. This is confidential, incidentally.
0: Oh, we can keep a secret, Latrivia. Personally, I buy 12 new hats a year just to keep things under. When are you going to renounce your nomination?
3: Possibly in the spring. Some of the most influential men in the state met at my house last evening to discuss the matter.
1: Yes, we heard them as we walked by, didn't we, dearie?
0: I'll say we did, Latrivia. Quite a raucous little caucus.
3: Really? Well, I didn't realize we were being so obtrusive. I'm sorry. But my nomination was agreed upon nomine contra dissenti.
1: What was that again, Mr. Mayor?
3: Nomine contra dissenti, without a dissenting vote. It's a Latin phrase.
0: You mean you had to talk Latin to those guys?
3: Certainly not. I didn't have to.
1: Well, personally, if you have to consult a bunch of foreigners to see if you can run for governor, I think...
3: They weren't foreigners, Mrs. McGee. They were all American citizens.
0: Don't give us that stuff, Latrivia. If they were all Americans, you wouldn't have to talk Latin to them.
3: I didn't use Latin at the meeting. It would have been Greek to them.
1: And what's wrong with the Greeks?
3: Nothing. They're wonderful people.
0: Now, flattery won't get you any place, Latrivia. Now, what was it, Greek or Latin?
3: It was both. I mean, it was neither one. We only spoke English.
0: I think the FBI better be notified about this, Molly. When a gang of politicians have to meet secretly and talk things over in three different languages...
3: But I tell you, there weren't three different languages. Nobody spoke anything but English. If I'd used Latin, it would have been Greek. I mean, if anything but English had been spoken...
1: Never mind, Mr. Mayor. You did right by telling us about this. If a bunch of foreigners are trying to get control of our state politics...
3: But they're not foreigners. I'm one of them myself, I don't know.
0: Oh, so you admit it.
3: Yes. I mean, no. I mean, yes. I mean, no. I mean, I'm not a foreigner. Just because I use one Latin phrase...
1: Do the Greeks understand Latin?
3: Of course. I mean, no. Oh, why do I ever try to explain things to you people? Why do I ever... Oh, McGee.
0: Huh?
3: What's that on the floor in front of you?
0: Where? I don't see anything.
3: Oh!
0: Hey, what's the idea?

0: Oh, nothing. It's just such a pleasure to see you. Stoop!
1: Why, that dirty...
2: Did he kick you hard, McGee?
1: No, but he didn't have any business kicking me at all. We were just kidding him. Him and his Latin. Can't he take a joke?
2: He can take it and he can dish it out, too. Now, put those tools and your coveralls away and get washed up for supper.
1: Oh, no, I gotta get started to work on that furnace. So
2: no, no, you don't.
1: Huh? I don't?
2: No. I called the Wistful Vista Furnace Company while you were gone, and they did it in an hour.
1: You mean the furnace
2: is all... It's all taken care of.
1: It is? Well, Simeonorum avuncularis.
2: What does that mean?
1: That's another Latin phrase meaning I'll be a monkey's uncle.

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0: Gee, I wish you'd let me do that work on the furnace, Molly.
1: Why?
0: Oh, I love to do jobs like that. I was raring to go. Why, when I get a chance to do some handiwork, every nerve in my body quivers.
1: I know, dearie, and I've always admired it.
0: My handiwork?
1: No, your nerves.
0: Oh, good night.
1: Good night, all.

0: The characters of Wallace Wimple and the old-timer heard on this program were played by Bill Thompson. This is Harlow Wilcox speaking for the makers of Johnson's Wax Finishes for home and industry, inviting you to be with us again next Tuesday night. Good night. This program reached you from Hollywood. 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
2: It's half past eight.
3: It's half past eight, New York time. 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If the question is muffed, you get the Junior Britannica plus a $50 war bond plus a 24-volume set of the regular Encyclopedia Britannica. Send your questions to Information Please, 480 Lexington Avenue, New York City. If our editorial staff edits your questions a bit, don't fret over it. In case of similarity, we'll have to be sole judge of who shall be paid. And all questions become the property of Information Please. And now light up a lucky strike as I present our master of ceremonies, book reviewer of the New Yorker magazine, Clifton Fadiman. Mr. Fadiman.
4: Thank you, Mr. Carr. Ladies and gentlemen, Information Please refuses to deviate from its policy of spontaneity. The strictly spontaneous experts tonight, consisting of John Kieran and Franklin P. Adams as our regulars, reinforced by our old friend Christopher Morley, whose new novel, Thoroughfare, will be out in a couple of weeks, and the Pulitzer Prize poet and biographer, Carl Sandburg, whose new Civil War book, Storm Over the Land, is now available. And by the way, Mr. Adams's book, Innocent Merriment, is also available in the bookstores. And Mr. Kieran, what about you?
5: You'll have to wait a little while.
4: But you have a book on the presses?
5: On the fire.
4: Gosh, literacy is a terrible thing. Now, Mr. Sandburg, remembering last time, we expect some pretty good answers from you this evening. Are we going to get them?
6: Well, I'm plenty humble. On the way here, I was thinking about Lincoln one time being asked by a man who a stuffed shirt educator who thought a man ought to have a certain government position, and he said to Lincoln, "No one has ever plunged deeper into the fount of learning." And Lincoln said, "Or come up drier."
4: Well, we'll see whether you come up dry or wet this evening, Mr. Sandburg. We'll start out with a question from George Martin Lyons of New York City. Who are the sons of these parents? I'm going to give you three different pairs of parents, and we have to name the sons of them. I'll just give you their first name. The first pair, Augustine or Augustine, take your pick, and Mary. Mr. Adams.
7: George Washington.
4: Very good. Did the rest of you have any idea if that was the case? Why, Mr. Sandburg, Mr. Morley, Mr. Kieran, and Mr. Adams. Very good.
6: Now from Minnesota, answering that.
4: Now the next pair, Thomas and Nancy. Thomas and Nancy. Mr. Sandburg?
6: Abraham Lincoln.
4: Abraham Lincoln. Not a chance of missing out on that one. Nancy Hanks, of course. And the third, James and Sarah. Mr. Kieran?
5: Franklin D. Roosevelt.
4: Franklin D. Roosevelt. Mother, Sarah Delano. Very good. That gives us three out of three. Now, how about this one from Mrs. Nina E. Brown of Spokane, Washington? Now, we're going to hear some songs played, three of them. What attitude toward marriage is expressed in each of these songs? But, gentlemen, the test is not merely to give us the attitude, but to sing the lines which express the attitude toward marriage.
7: Are you ready? Would you want to clear your throat, Mr. Morley? All right, let's have the first.

0: I'll give you down with Mr. Sandberg. But remember...
1: I wish I was single again.
0: Yes. And how about singing it for us? That's right.
1: I wouldn't know more than one or two lines.
0: That's all I want to hear. And our pianist will accompany.
2: I wish I was single again, again. I wish I was single again, again. But I don't know why, Mr.
0: Thank you. That's the right attitude. That's right, Mr. Sandberg. And now the second.

0: the right answer come to any of you gentlemen, Mr. Sanders?
1: I know it, and I've forgotten.
0: Oh, have you really? Any idea at all? Couldn't give you a hint, could I? If I said it began, hello, girls, would it come back to you at all?
1: Shoot.
0: All right, go ahead.

0: Don't the rest of you gentlemen know anything about marriage at all? Now, the third and last test. A newcomer, Mr. Adams.
1: I can't sing that, but Anna Held could.
0: That does us a lot of good now.
1: And it's delightful to be married.
0: Why, you can do that beautifully.
1: I can just say it.
0: Mr. Sandberg, do you remember it? I bet you and Mr. Adams get together.
2: All I know is it's out of the time when all over the country there were signs up with playing cards showing the hand that John drew and the hand that Anna held.
0: Very good. That gag is good enough to enable me to excuse you from singing. But I think we can... Let's try that one. It's delightful to be married. How's it go now, Mr. Sandberg?
2: I don't know.
0: Have any idea? All right. If you think I'm going to sing it for you, you're mistaken. That's the sort of thing that makes for a good audience. You tell them that, and they like it. How about this one from Mrs. Fanny G. Sider of New York City? This, by the way, must have been sent in honor of Mr. Morley, who hides an extremely handsome face behind a curious thicket that he calls a beard. Quote three lines of poetry or prose that mention the word beard or bearded. Three lines that, Mr. Morley, in deference, I'll give you the first crack.
3: Full of strange oaths and bearded like the pard.
0: That's a good one. From what?
3: Probably Othello.
0: Othello is right. Mr. Kieran?
4: Bearded like a pard, that's from As You Like It. Excuse me.
0: Is it really?
3: No.
4: Seeking the bubble reputation even in the cannon's mouth. How about that?
3: But where's the beard?
0: Yes, get your beard in, Mr. Kieran. Get your beard in.
4: Full of strange oaths, bearded like a pard, seeking the bubble reputation in the cannon's mouth. That's the description of in the Seven Ages of Man when the soldier parts. Is that all right?
0: Mr. Morley, would you like to leave with me? We better get out of this while the going is good. Mr. Kieran?
4: Something about the murmuring pines and the hemlocks, bearded with moss, like druids of elves, indistinct in the twilight, etc.
0: Now, this time I know that's from Longfellow, Mr. Kieran. Don't tell me I'm wrong now.
4: No, that's right.
0: All right, now we have two beards. Let's get another one. Mr. Adams.
5: Bearding the lion in his den.
0: Yes? Or beard ever so humble, there's no place like home. Well, that gives us three. There's it, Mr. Kieran.
4: Mr. Adams knows another one about the man who said it is
5: there
4: just as I feared.
5: There was a young man, old man with a beard.
3: Edward Lear.
0: Yes, yeah, so what
5: he
0: happened
5: said
0: to
5: it is
0: man?
5: Just as I feared.
0: Yeah?
5: Come on, Morley.
3: Two larks in a hen, three owls in a wren.
5: Have just built their nests in my beard.
0: That's right. That's enough beards. Now, about this one from George Susfeld of Brooklyn, New York. This is the Lincoln question. Where was Lincoln under the following circumstances? Where was Lincoln on the day he was first supposed to marry Mary Todd? What was he doing on that day? The day he was first supposed to marry Mary Todd. These are pretty tough ones. Mr. Sandberg?
2: He was at the home of a friend at whose house he boarded in Springfield, Illinois.
0: Now, you must have information about Lincoln that I don't have, which is quite possible, inasmuch as you're his practically official biographer. My answer, Mr. Sandberg, is that he answered the roll call in the legislature that day and then wandered about in a sort of dismal and melancholy manner for the rest of the day. Am I wrong about that?
2: Well, I no. I wouldn't be sure my memory is correct on this.
0: Well, the only thing I have over you is an ability to read from this card, Mr. Sandberg. Now, how about this one? Where was Lincoln on the day that Richmond fell? On the day that Richmond fell, where was Lincoln? That's an important date. Any ideas on that, Mr. Sandberg?
2: He was up the James River aboard a ship.
0: Right outside the city, is that right?
2: Yes.
0: With the army at that time, I suppose. That's correct. And on the day in 1860, when his supporters were putting through his nomination in Chicago, where was Lincoln? Mr. Sandberg?
2: He was in Springfield, Illinois.
0: What was he doing there?
2: Well, there are various accounts.
0: Well, I'll give you about 10 minutes, Mr. Sandberg.
2: One account has it that he was in his office. Another one has it that... another less reliable one has it that he was in saloon holding a glass of beer.
0: Not drinking.
2: That is less authentic.
0: Mm-hmm. Mr. Kieran?
4: Still another account is he was playing baseball.
0: Yes, that's the one that many of us remember.
2: That's the one that's, that I'm sure is mistaken.
0: But tell that to Mr. Kieran. Don't tell that to me.
2: Though, of course, it is true that his... A man in nearly high command at Fort Sumter, a short time later, was the father of baseball. Major Abner Doubleday.
0: Oh, how did that happen? Oh, you mean the regular army man. That's the connection.
2: He was associated with Colonel Anderson.
0: A little far-fetched. How about this one? That gives us at least 2 out of 3. It may have given us 3 out of 3, Mr. Sandberg, if your answer about the Mary Todd question is correct, which is quite possible. And how about this one? This comes from Mr. W.L. Quarles of Nashville. Why did these characters of fiction not marry? Why did they not marry? The first set of characters, Ham and Little Emily. Why didn't they marry? You have to know who Ham and Little Emily are, of course. Mr. Adams, would you help us out?
5: I think Little Emily died too soon.
0: Who was Little Emily? Let's start at the beginning.
5: Little Emily, I think, was... Ham was Ham Peggotty.
0: Mm-hmm. You're all right. Mr. Morley, how about to help
3: out? I think it would have been incest.
5: I think they were brother and sister.
0: Ham and Little Emily?
5: No, they weren't.
0: No, they weren't. No. You got your relationships mixed up, Mr. Morley.
5: It wasn't Emily Peggotty.
0: Ham was in love with Little Emily, but remember that Little Emily did what, Mr. Kieran?
4: Well, Little Emily was in love with somebody else, wasn't she? No. Steerforth?
0: Yes, she eloped with him. With
4: That's
0: his handsome
4: right.
0: and wicked
4: That was
0: terrible.
4: Another boss.
0: Yeah, that was another trouble.
4: And Steerforth was drowned, and Ham was drowned trying to save him.
0: Yeah, and that made the marriage reasonably
4: Absolutely.
0: Impossible.
4: Absolutely.
0: Yeah.
4: Cut it off.
0: Cut it off. By the way, what book are we all talking about, Mr. Kieran?
4: That is David Copperfield.
0: David Copperfield. All right, now we have another set. Why didn't Sleary and Minnie Bothkin marry? Mr. Kieran.
4: That was because Mr. Sleary, at the psychological moment, developed the apparent habit of throwing fits by a liberal use of Perry's shaving soap.
0: And that is Garrett, Miss Bothkin?
4: Yes, and because she thought he was afflicted that way, and he only became engaged to her in order to get a job to marry another girl.
0: That's perfect
4: which
0: response. What's this all from, Mr. Kieran?
4: That's from Kipling.
0: What's the poem? It's a poem, isn't it?
4: Yes,
0: what's the story
4: is
0: told?
4: I know that the vengeful Mrs. Bothkin sits awaiting for the Sleary children to develop Sleary fits.
0: That's the way it ends. Yes, the post that fitted by Kipling. Now, how about this? Here's another set of characters. They don't have any real names, but one is called My Pretty Maid, and the other we'll call Sir. And why didn't they marry Mr. Sandberg?
3: Well, that's in one of the old songs of...
0: You're all right, Mr. Sandberg.
3: If I had the time, I could think up the lines.
0: I have not the slightest doubt. Mr. Adams, how are you fixed?
5: Nobody asked you to, sir, she said.
0: So why didn't they... that is the reason, yes. What's the whole story? Mr. Morley, can you give us the lines before that?
5: Where are you going, my pretty
0: That's
5: maid,
0: right.
5: and so forth?
0: Yes?
5: I'm going a-milking and so forth.
0: Then
5: I won't marry you, my pretty maid. Nobody asked you to, sir.
0: Good enough, Mr. Adams. All right, that gives us 3 out of 3. And now Mr. Rysdale, in the good old American tradition, puts the facts right on the barrel head.
6: Well, ladies and gentlemen, it's worth your while to recall the plain ABCs of smoking. For so many of the qualities you enjoy in a cigarette, qualities like mildness and better taste, primarily depend upon fine tobacco. Yes, smokers, make no mistake. In a cigarette, it's the tobacco that counts. And Lucky Strike means fine tobacco. For it auctions all over the South, year after year, the makers of Lucky's consistently select and buy the riper, the lighter, the naturally milder Lucky Strike leaf. No wonder that with independent experts, auctioneers, buyers, and warehousemen, with men who know tobacco best, it's Lucky's 2-to-1. Smokers, aren't these simple facts worth remembering and worth acting on? Isn't it clearly to your own advantage to smoke the smoke tobacco experts smoke? Lucky Strike. So round, so firm, so fully packed, so free and easy on the draw.
0: Mr. Rysdale, your 60-second summary of the facts surely calls for action. Let's see if we can get a little action out of this one from James Chapman of Elgin, Illinois. Associate the names of these men with the newspapers which each founded or helped to found. There are going to be 4 of them. We ought to get 3 out of 4. Benjamin Day, what newspaper? Mr. Adams.
5: The NY Sun.
0: The New York Sun, yes. Now, the Day family is pretty famous. Can you trace a couple of Days for us, Mr. Adams?
5: Well, there was Benjamin Day, and there was Clarence Day, and there was Howard Lindsay, and...
0: And Russell Krause, and Life with Father, yes. Well, old Benjamin Day, who founded the Sun, had a son, S-O-N...
5: Clarence
0: who,
5: Day.
0: No, Ben Day.
4: Ben Day.
0: What do you do, Mr. Kieran?
4: Better the screening
5: Ben
4: process.
5: Day Tint.
0: That's right. Yes.
4: Reproducing pictures.
0: Yes, and it was his son who was the famous Day who became the hero of Life with Father.
5: Benday is now a verb.
0: Benday, yes, to Benday, B-E-N-D-A-Y. That's quite right. Now, how about Henry Watterson? What newspaper, Mr. Sandberg, do you associate
7: with? Louisville Courier-Journal.
0: Yes, one of the great newspapers in American journalism. How about Alexander Hamilton? Mr. Morley?
3: New York Evening Post.
0: Right. Founded the New York Evening Post, what year would you say?
3: 1801.
0: That's exactly right, Mr. Morley. Thank you. That gives us 3 out of 3. That's all we had.
2: The Evening has been deleted since then?
0: Yes. They don't call it the New York Evening Post any longer.
8: It comes out before
0: noon, as most evening papers do, Mr. Sandberg. And how about this one from Herbert Weil of New York City? I'm going to give you a chemical symbol, and you are to quote a line of poetry in which the chemical is named. But I'll give you the technical symbol for it. Now, the first is AU. You give me a line of poetry in which, Mr. Kieran?
4: All that glisters is not gold.
0: Very good. AU is a symbol for gold.
4: Gold, aurum.
0: Aurum, Latin. Yes. How about FE? FE. Mr. Adams.
5: The iron has entered his soul.
0: Yes, I don't know whether it's a line of poetry. Would you say it was? You'd say it was, yes, I guess so.
2: Strike while the iron is hot.
0: Yes, that again is a proverb rather than a line of poetry. How about the one beginning stone walls, Mr. Morley?
5: Nor I run bars the gate.
0: Yes, that will do. And the F-E stands for what Latin word?
5: Ferrum.
0: Ferrum, yes. And finally, A-G. A-G. Mr. Kieran.
4: Silver threads among the gold.
0: That's a very good one. A-G stands for?
4: Argentum.
5: Silver threads among the A-U.
0: That's very chemical indeed, Mr. Adams. Here's one from Dorothy L. Last of Plymouth, Wisconsin. What characters of fact or fiction made the following unequal exchanges? Now, the first one exchanged an umbrella for a life. An umbrella for a life. Gee, I guess that's got him stumped. Mr. Morley? There was a gleam of intelligence behind that beard somewhere. Little Black's Mr.
3: Not Mr. Chamberlain.
0: No.
2: Doesn't connect in any way with Artemus Ward calling at the White House in Lincoln, saying, I knew that umbrella, that big umbrella, when it was just a little parasol.
0: You know so much about Lincoln that you can answer any question with a story about Lincoln. That isn't fair. Mr. Morley.
3: I think it must have been Mrs. Gamp, the midwife, who laid aside her umbrella when she went in to deliver the baby.
0: yes, but it isn't exactly exchanging it. Now, in Little Black Sambo, the hero of that story gave his little umbrella to one of the tigers who wanted to eat him. And in exchange for the gift, the tiger didn't eat him.
5: His green umbrella.
0: Was it green? Was it a green umbrella? Well, you knew everything. You knew the color, but you didn't know the answer, Mr. Adams. How about an exchange of an estate for a meal? An estate or legacy for a meal. Who did that, Mr. Adams?
5: Esau.
0: Esau, yes. What'd he do?
5: He sold his birthright for a mess of pottage.
0: Yes, sold his birthright potage. For a mess of pottage. What is pottage? What was
5: probably
0: it?
5: Probably potage, soup.
0: I don't know. Maybe some kind of cereal, possibly.
2: That's Hebrew for mulligatawny.
0: And mulligatawny, I suppose, is what?
2: Irish for
3: mulligan.
2: Hungarian goulash.
0: We could go on this way forever. Who exchanged a daughter, for a breeze? A daughter for a breeze. That's B-R-E-E-Z-E. This is a really tough one. Who exchanged a daughter for a breeze? Well, I don't want to hold you in suspense, gentlemen. It comes from Greek legend. Agamemnon sacrificed his daughter Iphigenia. Remember, his fleet was becalmed at the island of Aulis.
3: That's right.
0: And he sacrificed his daughter, or thought he had. In exchange for that, the gods allowed the wind to push him on to his destination, which was Troy. Well, I guess we lose a $50 war bond on that. And a set of the Britannica going to Dorothy L. Last, courtesy of Lucky Strike. Here's one from Kathleen Edison of East Point, Georgia. Where in American folk songs do you find a reference to the following odd animals? The first is a horse named Bill. A horse named Bill. In any American folk song, is there a reference to a horse named Bill, Mr. Sandberg?
2: Well, it's what you might term a highbrow folk song.
0: Well, would you sing it for us, even if it is highbrow?
2: Different verses made by many different people among the...
0: Pick out the purest and sing it for us, Mr. Sandberg. We have a pianist here to help you, if you wish.
2: Oh, I had a horse And his name was Phil, and when he ran, he couldn't stand still. He ran away one day, and also I ran with him.
0: That's the horse I was after, Mr. Sandberg. And now we'll switch from a horse to a goat. How about a reference to a William goat in an American folk song? A William goat. Any ideas, gentlemen? Mr. Sandberg, again? Do you know? Do you know that, Mr. Adams?
5: I know the tune of it, about the William goat.
0: You do? How about the words? How about the words? Just let's have the words, Mr. Sandberg.
2: All I know is the first line, all what? I recall now.
0: What is the first line?
2: Mary had a William goat, William goat, that's William goat.
0: That's the one, and it goes on with a very long, complicated
2: coughing up
0: story.
2: A flannel shirt and flagging a train at the end.
0: That's right. I wish we had time to tell the whole story, Mr. Sandberg. How about a reference to a dog named Trey? A dog named Mr. Adams.

0: never, never find a better dog than Old Dog by Stephen Foster.
1: That's exactly right. You fascinate me, Mr. Adams. And now how about this from Mrs. Mary Gilmore of Wilkinsburg, Pennsylvania. From where, from what point or point of vantage, according to the poem or song, were these sights seen? Let's have two out of three. I'll quote the lines. And the moon rose o'er the city behind the dark church tower. From where was that seen, Mr. Kieran, Mr. Morley?
2: Probably the belfry of Bruges.
0: Nonsense.
1: I don't know. Mr. Kieran?
3: I think that was seen from the opposite shore. That's Longfellow's Paul Revere.
1: We got two nonsenses out of three so far.
3: Isn't that Longfellow's Paul Revere?
0: I stood on the bridge at midnight.
3: Oh.
1: He's right, sure. Now, can't say nonsense to that, Mr. Kieran. No. I stood on the bridge at midnight as the what was striking the what, Mr. Adams?
0: As the clock was striking the hour.
1: That's brilliant. Very good. Yes, that's where the sight was seen, from a bridge. That's the only right answer. Now, how about this one? A lovely mermaid with a comb and a glass in her hand. From what point was that vision seen? Where was the observer when the mermaid with comb and glass in hand was seen?
3: On the shipboard.
1: Yes, Mr. Kieran, shipboard, sure. It was Friday morn when we set sail. We were not far from land and so forth when the captain spied a lovely mermaid. How about this one? Now fades the glimmering landscape on the sight. Mr. Morley?
2: Collins's ode to evening.
1: Yeah, you've got the right century, but that's
0: nonsense.
1: All.
2: Gray, Gray. Thomas Gray.
1: In
2: Stoke Poges Churchyard.
1: Yes, it was from a churchyard that was seen. I think that you knew that. You just got your Gray and Collins mixed up. All right, now before we go on to the next question, Mr. Cross tells us about a phrase that's packed with meaning.
4: Well, Mr. Fadiman, it's these words used to describe Lucky Strike. So round, so firm, so fully packed, so free and easy on the draw. Ladies and gentlemen, there in a nutshell are certain outstanding qualities of a cigarette of fine tobacco, Lucky Strike. You can verify these qualities for yourself with the first Lucky Strike you smoke. And as you enjoy the mildness and better taste of Lucky's fine tobacco, we think you'll understand better than ever before why, with men who know tobacco best, it's Lucky's 2-to-1. For obviously, independent tobacco experts want just what you want in a cigarette. And at the auctions down south, these auctioneers, buyers, and warehouse men can't help but see the makers of Lucky's consistently select and buy the riper, the lighter, the naturally milder Lucky Strike leaf. Smokers, a tip from the experts. Remember, Lucky Strike means fine tobacco. So round, so firm, so fully packed, so free and easy on the draw.
1: Thank you, Mr. Cross. That took 60 seconds. And now a question from Frederick Bundy, Jr. of Gloucester, Massachusetts. If you wanted to write these people, how would you address the envelope? In other words, where would they be? The first is, rather are, Madame L'Espanaye and her daughter, or L'Espanaye, I guess it would be, L'Espanaye. If you were writing a letter to the lady and her daughter, where would you address it? Of course, you have to know who they are. That's the catch in this question. Mr. Morley, somehow I suspect you know the answer.
0: City.
1: No, not even general delivery. Rue Morgue, Paris, France. Who are these people,
3: Mr.
1: Morley?
3: They were the people who were killed, and they murdered in the Rue Morgue.
1: Quite right. Well, that gives us one wrong. Now, suppose you wanted to address a letter to Lucinda Matlock. Mr. Sandberg.
5: Lewiston, Illinois, as the scene of Spoon River Anthology.
1: Well, isn't the town actually Spoon River? Or is
5: No, there's no town named Spoon River.
1: There is no town.
5: Lewiston, Master's hometown, is on the Spoon River.
1: Oh, I see. And Spoon River itself is not a town, even in his book.
5: No, there is a river, though.
1: There is a river. Of course, you wouldn't address a letter to the river. How about this one? Miss Katrina Van Tassel. How would you address Miss Katrina, Mr. Morley?
2: I should think Sleepy Hollow, N.Y.
1: Sleepy Hollow, N.Y. And by the way, is Sleepy Hollow still existent, Mr. Morley? You know?
2: Yeah, not as a post office address.
1: I don't know.
0: Do you know a country club?
2: I think there is a...
1: I think there's a place. Valley a valley. Mr. Kieran, is a... You know?
3: I'd rather try Tarrytown.
1: Well, it's approximately the same, yes. How about this one? Where in poetry, this comes from Richard D. Smith of Remington, Washington, where in poetry do you find these lines that are all about the color red? His sins were scarlet. Mr. Kieran.
3: That's from the Ballad of Reading Jail.
1: No, I don't think so. When I am dead, I hope it may be said, his sins were scarlet, Mr. Morley.
2: But his books were red.
1: Yes, it's from Hilaire Belloc. How about multitudinous seas incarnadine? Where do you find that line, Mr. Kieran?
5: I think that's from... isn't that from Keats?
1: Oh, that's too wrong. Mr. Morley.
2: That's Mike Bett.
1: Yes, it is. No, this my hand will rattle the multitudinous seas, red, right? Making the green one red. How about piece of scarlet flannel? Mr. Morley.
2: The pobble who had no toes swam over the Bristol Channel, but before he set out, he bound his nose in a strip of scarlet flannel.
1: That's exactly right. I think we got two wrong on that one, though. We'll have to send the $50 war bond to Mr. Smith and a set of the Britannica, and that's all we'll have time for. Thank you, Mr. Morley and Mr. Sandberg, for your wit and learning this evening. Now, in a few seconds, I'll announce next week's guests. Tonight, Lucky Strike has paid out two sets of the Encyclopedia Britannica and two $50 war bonds. And speaking of bonds, at this very moment in a dozen countries all over the world, men and women, just like you and me, are being driven from their homes by the Axis, forced into slavery in a strange land, torn from their children and from all they love. Don't forget, we're on the Axis list, too. Folks, this is the end of the month. The rent is due on the best home in the world. Pay it with the best investment in the world, war bonds. Next week, the old trio, Kieran, Adams, and Levant, will be batting them out, and our guest will be the military editor of the New York Times, recently returned from a trip to the Solomon Islands, Mr. Hanson W. Baldwin.
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This episode of Speed Gibson originally aired Saturday, December 3rd, 1938. Its title? Atlantian Syndicate Investigation in Africa.

0: Gibson of the International Secret Police.
1: Hello.

0: Speed Gibson and his uncle, Clint Barlow, ace operator of the International Secret Police, have returned to police headquarters in New York with an official report of the death of the octopus, world criminal number one. Rather than be taken alive, the octopus jumped from the plane when they were over the Himalayas and disappeared in the clouds banked below. Speed and Clint brought back his right-hand man, Quan Wu, as prisoner, and delivered him to Chief Riley. We find the boys in his office now, telling the chief of their many adventures in China and Tibet, and also explaining the absence of Barney Dunlap, the third member of the trio.
1: You see, Chief Riley, Barney got to feeling kind of sick right after the octopus jumped out of our plane. At first, we thought it was seeing him fall like that that made Barney feel funny.
2: Yes, Fade, I can understand how Barney felt. It's not a pleasant thing to see a man fall to certain death, even though he is the most dangerous criminal in the world.
1: But it wasn't that after all, Chief Riley.
3: You see, sir, the weeks previous to that last flight had been tough ones. We didn't get much sleep and didn't eat regularly while we were on the trail of the octopus. And it just got to be too much for Barney. When we landed in India, he picked up this native fever somewhere, and first thing we knew, we had a mighty sick man on our hands.
1: Gee, I'll say so. He was delirious. Didn't even know Clint, and they've been pals for years.
3: We called in the first doctor we could find, and he hustled Barney off to an English hospital.
1: It was a swell place.
2: Yes, those English hospitals have saved many a life in India.
3: The doctor said that Barney must stay absolutely quiet for several weeks. This native fever was dangerous to a white man, and even during his convalescence, he should be near medical aid in case of relapse. Well, we had to get back here with our report and prisoner immediately. So there was only one thing to do.
1: Leave Barney in India and fly back here.
3: Which is exactly what we did. And that finishes our report, Chief Riley. You have all details of the case in the written report I've turned in.
2: Yes, Clint. And I want to congratulate you, Speed, and the absent Barney, on the splendid job you did of driving the octopus out of Asia.
1: Not only out of Asia, sir, but the whole world. He's dead, you know.
2: Yes. It seems impossible that a man could jump from a plane high over such mountains as the Himalayas and still live.
3: Well, I, for one, was never so glad to see a case closed as that one, Chief. I've been on the trail of the octopus for a long time. Almost seems too good to be true that we finally know he's done for.
1: Will Barney be mad when he gets out of his delirium and finds we went off without him? He wanted to be here with us to make a report to Chief Riley.
3: Well, he'll be over as soon as his health permits him. But he's probably making life miserable for his doctors and nurses in the meantime.
2: Well, I'll give you another good assistant, Clint. Smiley Preston.
3: Smiley? I'll say he's a good man. Why, he... But wait a minute. Why do I need an assistant right now? Speed and I are going on that long postponed vacation.
2: No, Clint, I can't let you go just yet, even though you've certainly earned a good rest.
1: But what?
3: What?
2: Well, I'll explain everything as soon as Smiley gets here. I've sent for him. He should be here any minute.
1: Who is this Smiley, Clint?
3: Oh, you heard me mention him often, Speed. He's the laugh of the service. Comes from Alabama and looks half asleep most of the time, but he's deadly as a cobra when he goes into action.
2: Yes, and he knows Africa like a book.
3: Africa?
1: You mean you're sending us down there?
2: Oh, this must be Smiley now. Come in.
4: Hello, Smiley. Did y'all want me, Chief?
2: Yes, you know Clint here.
5: Clint? Why, Clint Barlow, you old razorback. I thought you were leaping around somewhere in China or Tibet.
4: I just got back yesterday, Smiley.
5: And this is your nephew, that Speed boy? Say, fella, the whole service is talking about you and what you've done.
3: This is Smiley Preston, Speed. We went through training together. He's one of the best. And don't let that grin of his fool you. He's always doing some pretty serious thinking behind it.
5: Oh, don't let that man tell you things like that, Speed. Well, I'm mighty glad to meet you.
1: Me too, Smiley.
3: The Chief, what's this all about now?
5: Yeah, what's this about sending us to Africa on some crazy Atlantean business?
1: Huh? Atlantean?
2: Well, suppose we begin at the beginning, boys. You see this briefcase on my desk? Well, it's full of data concerning a business enterprise that calls itself the Atlantean Syndicate.
3: Well, surely this concern has no connection with Atlantis.
2: Yes.
3: The lost continent of fabulous wealth and supermen?
2: It claims to have, Clint. This syndicate has offered positive proof of the existence and exact location of Atlantis.
5: Mm-hmm. But who'd believe him, Chief? Adventurers have been hunting for Atlantis for centuries and centuries. Nobody's been able to prove anything about it yet.
2: 10 of the wealthiest men in the world believe the syndicate. Believe them so well that they've invested enormous sums of money in the syndicate to finance the expedition that is to uncover the lost continent in the Sahara Desert.
1: Sahara Desert? In Africa? But I always thought that Atlantis was supposed to have disappeared beneath the ocean.
2: Yeah, that's the general supposition, Speed. But persistent rumors have been coming out of the Sahara. The Atlantean Syndicate sent out a small expedition a year ago to trace down a story told by a French explorer who died before he could return to his discovery.
1: God.
2: Now, this expedition brought back three items. A peculiar helmet, a cup of pure gold studded with precious stones, and a strangely shaped piece of granite which bore the name of a famous queen of Atlantis.
3: Hey, that sounds like they found the real thing, all right.
2: That's exactly what our clients thought, Clint. They're all hard-headed businessmen, but the Atlantean proposition rang so true that they unhesitatingly backed it. That was a year ago. Since then, they have been approached again and again for additional funds to carry on the work, and have received nothing in return but vague promises.
3: Mm-hmm, I see.
2: Consequently, they have begun to suspect a gigantic swindle. They have asked the International Secret Police to begin a quiet investigation. I want you to take charge, Clint.
3: And go to Africa?
2: Yes. The Atlantean Syndicate headquarters is located there.
3: Why, we've just returned from Asia, sir. Can't someone else handle this Atlantean investigation? It sounds like a routine job on the surface.
2: But, Clint, don't you realize the enormity of the thing? The story of Atlantis is almost a legend. It would take almost positive proof to interest such men as our clients in the expedition at all. Now, if it is a swindle, it has been planned by a mastermind.
3: Yes. I hadn't seen the octopus jump from the plane with my own eyes. I'd almost believe he was in back of the syndicate.
5: The octopus? Man, I thought you said he was done for.
1: What's the matter, Smiley? Don't you want to go after him?
5: No, sir, not me, boy. I'll track anything from lions to dinosaurs, but not the octopus. No, sir, he's not human.
1: I don't think you have to worry about him, Smiley. But Clint.
3: Yes, Steve?
1: The octopus was wearing a parachute like the rest of us on that flight. Do you think he might have pulled the cord after he went through that cloud bank? Do you think that might have saved his life?
3: Oh, not a chance, Steve. Even if he had used his chute, where could he find a safe landing in those mountains?
2: And even if he did land safely, how could he live long enough through the wind and snow of those altitudes to reach civilization?
1: Yeah, but we saw him do lots of other things that nobody else could do.
3: Oh, forget it, Steve. No matter who's behind the Atlantean Syndicate, it isn't the Octopus.
1: But can't we take the investigation anyhow, Clint? Gee, I've always wanted to see Africa.
5: Well, it won't be no pleasure trip, boy. I'll tell you that right now. It's mighty hot down there. And once you get out of town, you're always dodging snakes and crocodiles or animals of some sort.
1: But that's all adventure, Smiley. I'd go for it in a big way. And if this Atlantean Syndicate is on the level, golly, just think, we'll be in on the biggest discovery in ages.
5: Well, don't try to sell the idea to me, Steve. Clint's the fella that don't cotton to it.
1: Gee, Clint, won't you accept the investigation? Gosh, I've read so much about Africa, its jungles, belts, and the Sahara. Golly, it'd be great.
3: But if you've read all about it, Steve, you must know that Africa is dangerous for white men. Even now, in this modern age, it's still the dark continent once you leave the coast.
5: That's right, Steve. Central Africa, where I've spent most of my time, is known as the white man's grave.
1: Yeah, but we made out fine in Tibet, and that's known as the forbidden country. What's Africa got that Tibet hasn't?
3: Well, just to mention two things, black magic and cannibals.
5: Oh.
3: Ask Smiley. He's lived down there.
5: That's right, Steve. You can still find cannibals if you look careful. And black magic? Well, you don't have to look hard for that. It's all around you in Africa. But don't let me talk you out of going. After all, I just work here.
2: Well, after listening to all your talk, I'm wondering if you want to work here, Smiley.
5: Oh, now, Chief, you know better than that. But you picked me for this detail because I knew Africa, so I have to tell them the truth, don't I?
2: Yes. Well, now, Clint, you're my ace operator, and you've just come off one of the hardest assignments that I could give a man. Consequently, I'm not ordering you to take charge of this Atlantean investigation, because I know if you don't honestly feel you want to tackle it, you have a good reason. But I wish you would see your way clear to go to Africa.
3: Well, that isn't exactly my idea of a vacation spot, sir.
2: I see. Well, if that's your answer, I'll have to assign it to someone else.
1: Oh, gee, Clint.
2: I was going to send you over in the new plane, too.
3: New plane, sir?
2: Yes, we've just completed testing it. You'd be the first one to use it. It's larger than our pursuit planes, carries 6 passengers, has a wider cruising radius and enormous fuel tanks, a bimotored amphibian.
1: Boy, that sounds like a honey.
5: And you ought to see the super shortwave equipment she carries, boy. It's so powerful that, well, I'm figuring I'm picking up Mars or maybe the moon any day now.
2: Changed your mind, Clint?
3: No, I'm sorry, Chief, but I'm tired and...
2: Oh, just a minute. Hello? Yeah? A cable from Africa.
5: Did you all hear that?
2: Yeah, no, save time and read it to me now. Yeah?
5: What?
2: No, hold the reply until I call you back.
1: What is it, Chief?
3: Anything wrong, Chief?
2: That cable is from our operator in Morocco. In code, of course. Buchanan has disappeared.
3: Who's Buchanan?
2: One of the largest stockholders in the Atlantean Syndicate. He went down to Africa a few months ago to do some investigating on his own, in spite of my warning. Now he's gone. And the last trace they've had of his appearance was in White Man's Grave, Smiley, Central Africa.
5: Oh, me.
2: Evidently, he'd located some information in the interior. A scrap of paper was found in his belongings, and on it was the mark of the octopus.
1: Oh, the octopus? Well, he's dead.
2: Yeah, well, perhaps one of his lieutenants is carrying on the work. Remember, Speed, his criminal organization is worldwide. Perhaps his disappearance has nothing to do with the Atlantean Syndicate, but it looks mighty suspicious.
3: I'll say it does. When do we leave, Chief?
1: Clint, you mean you'll go to Africa?
3: I can't rest until every tentacle of the octopus is destroyed, Speed. Yes, we'll go to Africa.
1: Whoopee! Africa, jungles, the Sahara, lost Atlantis, and maybe the octopus again. Gosh, what are we waiting for, fellas? Let's go!

0: This is ABN, the Antioch Broadcasting Network. You're listening to the serial program, Speed Gibson of the International Secret Police. The episode of Speed Gibson you just heard was first broadcast
1: Saturday, December 3rd, 1938.
0: Its title? Atlantian Syndicate Investigation in Africa. This episode of Speed Gibson originally aired
1: Saturday, December 10th, 1938,
0: titled An Airborne Fire.

0: Gibson of the International Secret Police.
1: Hello.

0: When Speed Gibson and Clint Barlow return from Asia, after ending the activities there of the Octopus and his infamous gang, they learn that Chief Riley, head of the International Secret Police, has another job for them. A syndicate located in Africa claims to have located the long-lost continent of Atlantis in the midst of the Sahara Desert. They have secured the financial backing of 10 of the world's richest men, but since receiving the money, have accomplished nothing tangible. The investors, suspecting a gigantic swindle, have asked the secret police to begin a quiet investigation. And Speed and Clint are assigned to this duty when Buchanan, one of the heaviest stockholders, disappears in Central Africa. And a scrap of paper bearing the mark of the Octopus is found among his belongings. We find the boys and Smiley Preston, who is replacing Barney, getting ready for the takeoff from New York.
1: Well, is everything packed, Speed?
2: Yes, Clint. It was easy. Most of the big stuff wasn't unpacked yet. We hardly stay in one place long enough to get our washing done.
1: You said it.
3: Don't have to worry about washing down in Africa, boy. Too hot to wear many clothes.
2: Is it really as hot as I've heard, Smiley?
3: Is it hot? Once y'all get inland, all you'll be thinking about is a nice, tall glass of ice water. And you'll have to take it out in thinking, because if there's one thing they haven't got in that country, it's ice water.
4: Well, I'm hoping we won't have to go inland, Smiley.
3: You're going to look for Buchanan, and he was last seen in Central Africa.
4: I know, but by the time we reach there, the whole picture may have changed. I've been studying these reports on the syndicate, and most of their activity seems to have started in Morocco. Since we're landing there, we'll probably lay over for a little while until we get our bearings.
2: What route have you finally decided to take, Clint?
4: Well, from here we go to Bermuda, and then make our longest hop between there and the Azores.
3: Man, that is a hop. 2,200 miles, I think.
2: It'll be a cinch in that plane they've got for us. Gee, it's a dilly.
4: From the Azores, we could go right on to Morocco. But we better play safe and set down on the island of Madeira, and then go on to the African coast.
2: How long will it take us to reach Bermuda?
4: About 5 hours, I should say. Say, if we don't get down to the dock, we'll never get away from New York. I told Chief Riley we'd meet him there at 10, and it's 9:30 already.
3: What was that he said about giving us a crew, Clint?
4: Oh, yes, Leeds and Davis. A mechanic and a navigator.
2: Navigator? We don't need him. Well, you've always done that job, Clint.
4: Well, the chief wants us to concentrate on the job ahead of us, Pete, and not so much on the flying. I'll handle the controls, and Smiley can relieve me. Other than that, we'll be free to think of the African setup. Ooh, that new ship almost flies itself.
2: But we're supposed to be working on the quiet. Are these other fellas in on the investigation?
4: No, they're not members of the secret police, but merely employees. Now, they've been told that we're going over to check up on our agencies in Africa. So, be careful what you say in front of them. Don't mention the Atlantean syndicate.
2: I get it.
4: Well, we're all ready. Let's go.
3: Wait a minute.
2: What's the matter, Smiley?
3: My rabbit's foot. I ain't got it.
2: Rabbit's foot?
4: If you think Barney was superstitious, wait till you're around Smiley a while, Speed. He wasn't born in Alabama for nothing.
3: Now, I ain't superstitious, but Barney feet have just helped me, and it's been lucky to me, that's all, and here it is. This little old piece of fluff has saved my life many a time.
2: Didn't do much for the rabbit it belonged to.
3: Huh? Now, wouldn't you know he'd think of something like that, Clint? Come on, let's get along to the dock or he'll have me losing faith in this here bunny's foot.
1: Kind of busy down here at the dock.
2: Gee, this is a swell landing the secret police have, isn't it, Clint? Special police launches and a pier and a float where the planes can be boarded?
4: Yes, we got just about everything here in our New York headquarters, Speed. But we need it. Never know what sort of a call we're going to get from what corner of the earth.
2: Yeah. Look, isn't that Chief Riley waiting for us there ahead?
4: Oh, yes. Those two fellas with him are Leeds and Davis.
2: You know them very well, Clint?
4: No, just by sight. I've never worked with them.
2: Have you, Smiley?
3: No, Speed. They stay right here in New York, and most of my time's been spent in Africa, you know.
2: Oh.
4: Why? What's on your mind?

0: This is Mr. Davis, and this is Mr. Leeds.
1: How are you, Speed?
2: I've heard a lot about you from Chief Riley.
1: Have you, Mr. Leeds?
2: Well, I think we're going to get along fine. Maybe we'll let you help with the navigation.
1: No, thanks. Finn's teaching it to me, but he's also taught me not to monkey around when somebody else is doing it.
2: He did, huh? You've got a smart nephew, Mr. Barlow.
3: He can hold up his ends of things, all right. Is our baggage stored away in the plane, Chief Riley?
0: Yes, Davis took care of all that. Your motors are warmed up, too. Switched them off just before you arrived.
3: Good. And I guess everything is all set for the takeoff.
0: Now, you have your instructions as to what procedure to follow in Africa. Check up on all our operators in the key cities. And keep in constant touch with me regarding your progress.
3: I understand, sir. We'll do our best.
4: Sure, and with me along, they'll know more about Africa than they know about the United States when we come back.
3: Oh, you take care of us all right, Smiley, with that rabbit's foot along. Well, start the motors, Davis.
5: Yes, sir, right away.
1: Boy, what a plane. Looks almost as big as the Clipper ships, Chief Riley.
0: Well, you'll need a large plane on this flight, Speed. You may have to live in it for days at a time. You'll find it completely equipped for every emergency.
3: Plenty of ammunition, of course, for big game.
0: Yes, everything you might need.
2: Are you figuring on having time to hunt big game, Mr. Barlow?
3: If we come across it, Leeds. Never know what might cross our path in Africa.
4: Listen to that motor. Sweet like an angel song.
1: Gosh, I can hardly wait to start the flight.
3: There goes the second motor. Might as well go down to the float and board the plane.
0: Yes. Now you have full instructions, Len. From here on, it's all up to you, Speed and presence.
3: You may depend on it. Come on.
4: Think you'll have any trouble handling such a big ship, Clint? You're used to the smaller planes.
3: Yes, but when I took this one up on the trial flight yesterday, she handled like a dream, Smiley. That San Diego company that built this bimotored amphibian certainly outdid themselves. It turned out a plane that's way ahead of anything else in the air.
4: I'll tell you more about that after we land in Africa.
0: Well, here we are. I don't need to tell you, boys, that I wish you plenty of luck.
3: Thank you, Chief. And we'll keep in constant touch with you by short wave, sir. Smiley can handle that in a minute, and Speed can help him out.
1: You bet.
4: Goodbye, Chief.
0: Goodbye, Smiley. And don't let any wild animals get these boys.
4: Don't you fuss yourself down, Speed and Blitz. I think the wild animals will be the ones that'll have to worry.
3: Well, go ahead and get in that plane, fella.
1: So long, Chief Riley.
3: So long, Chief.
0: Take care, sir.
3: All right.

0: what a plane. You can hardly hear the motors back here in the cabin.
1: Mm-hmm. I never worry about motors so long as I hear them. It's when I'm up in the air and don't hear them that gets me fussed.
0: Well, you won't have to think about things like that with plenty of the control, Smiley.
1: I know, boy. I've known that Razorback for a long time, and he's never let me down yet. And something tells me that you're cut out of the same piece of wood.
0: Sure hope so. There's nobody I'd rather be like than Clint.
1: You said it. Say, I wonder if there's anything to eat right handy.
0: You hungry?
1: Well, we've been up in the air 2 hours, and I ain't had a bite. What about you?
0: No, if I'm too excited to eat, I'll wait till we land in Bermuda. I'll get you something, Smiley. What would you like? Sandwiches, fruit, candy, or what?
1: Well, just give me a couple of 3 sandwiches and some fruit and some candy, too. I don't want to eat too much before we dine in Bermuda.
0: No, sounds like it. I'll get the stuff now.
1: Where's Leeds and Davis?
0: Mr. Davis is up in the control cabin with Clint. Leeds just went through here a while ago. Said something about checking up on the parachutes in the baggage compartment.
1: Yeah? What's he figuring on doing? Bailing out?
0: Don't know. Guess he's like some people when they get on a boat. First thing they look for is a life preserver.
1: Yeah. Well, he'd better spend more time on his navigating and less time in the baggage room. Chutes won't do him any good if we get way off our course.
0: Don't worry about that. Clint knows too much about navigation himself. Say, if we've been in the air over 2 hours, we're almost halfway to Bermuda.
1: Uh-huh. And I'm still hungry. Throw me an apple or something if you can't find those sandwiches in a hurry, boy.
0: Here it all is, Smiley. If you want anything to drink with it, milk or something, I can get it.

0: out of the refrigerator.
1: No, thanks. What are you looking for?
0: When I was over getting the food, I thought I'd smell smoke.
1: Imagination. Nobody smoked since we left New York.
0: I don't get it over here. Just over there.
2: Are you hungry already, Mr. Preston?
1: Well, looks kind of like it, Leeds, with all this food around me.
0: Please tell Clint to call me if he wants anything, Mr. Leeds.
2: All right, Speed. I'll tell him.
1: Man, oh, man. Billy's sandwiches hit the spot.
0: Smiley, now I smell smoke over here.
1: Will you forget that talk about smoke up here? It makes me nervous.
0: But it's getting stronger all the time. Where the dickens is it coming from?
1: Well, maybe Clint's burning too much oil or something. Remember, this plane's brand new, Speed. Needs to be sort of broken in.
0: No, it isn't that kind of smoke. Smiley, look what's curling out in the baggage compartment from under the door.
1: Holy leaping bullfrogs, it is smoke.
0: The baggage room. Smiley, the plane's on fire.

0: 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Here's an episode of 21st Precinct, which originally aired Wednesday, October 13th, 1954, 72 years ago today, titled The Number.
1: "21st Precinct, Sergeant Waters. Shooting where? Well, who's shooting? Why, are there police officers there? Yeah. Where are you?
2: You are in the muster room at the 21st Precinct, the nerve center. A call is coming through. You will follow the action taken pursuant to that call from this minute until the final report is written in the 124 room at the 21st Precinct.
1: All right. Don't worry about it. I'm sending more officers over there. That's right. They're on the way, okay? Okay, thanks.
3: "21st Precinct. It's just lines on a map of the city of New York. Most of the 173,000 people wedged into the 9/10 of a square mile between Fifth Avenue and the East River wouldn't know if you asked them that they lived or worked in the 21st. Whether they know it or not, the security of their homes, their persons, and their property is the job of the men of the 21st Precinct.
2: The 21st, 160 patrolmen, 11 sergeants, and 4 lieutenants, of whom I'm the boss. My name is Kennelly, Frank Kennelly. I'm captain in command of the 21st. I had finished my night tour at 8 a.m. and was not due back on the job for 24 hours. A precinct commander's duty chart is arranged so that there's at least one captain on the job in each division at all times. He reports for his day tour at 8 a.m. and is on the job until 6 p.m. Then, normally, he is off duty until the beginning of his night tour at 4 o'clock the following afternoon and works until 8 o'clock the next morning. But on duty or off, the precinct is still the captain's responsibility, and he is subject to call by the desk officer in the event of any major crime or unusual occurrence. Nothing out of the ordinary occurred in the precinct until 10:18 p.m., when Detectives Novak and Fitzpatrick of the 21st Squad, who had been investigating an apartment burglary, were returning to the station house, heading downtown on Lexington Avenue.
4: So, what good is a manager without a team?
5: That's not the point. The point is a good manager has to have a chance to build a good team. You can't expect a guy like Dressen to come into a club like Washington and build a pennant winner in 1 year. He's got to have a chance. He's got to have a chance to build the young players up and make a team out of them. Now listen, when the light changes, take a right. I want to stop by that delicatessen and show them a few pictures I'm carrying.
4: Oh, George's?
5: Yeah, there have been some delicatessen stick-ups down in the 15th, too. I had some mug shots pulled on a couple of boys they think might be right for them. I'd like to have George take a look at them.
4: Okay. You take a guy like Dressen.
5: Yeah.
4: What's he going to do with Washington in 1 year? He didn't perform any miracles out there with that Oakland, California team in 1 year, did he? What?
5: Hold it here.
4: What's the matter?
5: That looks like Dutch Soker.
4: Who's Dutch Soker?
5: He's that friend of Harvey Brider's.
4: Oh, yeah.
5: Hey, park the car.
4: There he goes into that bar and grill.
5: Hello, Dutch.
6: Yeah.
7: Oh, hi. How've you been?
5: How've you been?
7: Oh, I can't complain. Let's see, where do I know you from? Where do you work out of?
5: 21st Squad.
7: Oh, yeah. Yeah, I remember.
5: No, you should. Now, let's go sit in the booth over there. I want to talk to you.
7: Well, I just ordered a bottle of beer.
5: Well, you can drink it in the booth.
7: Yeah, I guess I can. Hey, listen, can I have that beer when it's taken to the booth?
8: Okay, it's coming.
7: How about one for you?
5: No, thanks.
8: Can't give it to you till I take the cap off the bottle.
7: I just wanted to move to the booth.
8: 35 out of a half.
7: Ah, forget it, huh?
8: Some for you?
5: Not right now. Come on, Dutch.
7: Yeah. You sure you won't have something?
5: No, not right now. Sit down.
7: Yeah. Well, it's nice running into you.
5: I didn't just run into you, Dutch.
7: Oh, didn't you?
4: A call came over for us to ring in.
5: Oh, yeah? This is my partner, Detective John Fitzpatrick, Dutch Soken.
4: Hello.
9: How are you?
5: Move in a little bit, Dutch.
9: Yeah, sure.
4: I better ring in first.
5: Yeah, go ahead.
4: I'll be right back.
7: Can we order him something?
5: No, I don't think so. Where are you living now, Dutch?
7: Well, still the same place, sir.
5: Where's that?
7: 619 St. George Street.
5: In Brooklyn?
7: Yeah, in Brooklyn, yeah.
5: What are you doing up here?
7: Well, you know, I just come up to see a friend.
5: Where is he?
7: Well, I seen him already. I just thought I'd stop in and have a beer before I got the subway home.
5: Where you working?
7: The same place, you know, truck terminal.
5: And you're working steady?
7: Yeah, sure. Every day.
5: What do you hear from Harvey?
7: Harvey? Well, I didn't hear anything from Harvey.
5: Well, he broke out nearly a week ago. You mean he hasn't been in touch with you?
7: No, he hasn't been in touch with me. Why would he get in touch with me?
5: I thought you were such good friends.
7: Oh, listen, you guys got the wrong impression. We weren't good friends. We just knew each other, that's all. I had a beer or two with him once in a while. I don't see why that makes us such good friends. I'm having a beer with you. It doesn't make us bosom buddies, does it?
5: Not necessarily.
7: Sure.
4: Hey, I had another flat burglary on Madison Avenue.
5: Yeah?
4: Whitey wanted us to take the squeal. I told him we were tied up.
5: Okay.
4: He's giving it to Woods and Vitale. Move over, Dutch.
7: Yeah.
5: Dutch says he hasn't seen or heard from Harvey.
7: Now, look, I don't know why you should come after me just because I'm acquainted with the guy. All the information I got was in the newspapers. I know a couple of months ago you wanted to talk to him for shooting up some guy on the docks. I know you couldn't find him. I know he was collared up in Boston after a stick-up. Some guy got killed there. I know he walked out of jail up there last week. I didn't hear from the guy. I didn't see him. I don't want to hear from him. He's too heavy for me. You get mixed up with a guy like that, it can lead to nothing but trouble. I don't want any part of him.
4: I don't blame you, Dutch.
7: That's the truth now. I don't want any part of him. Guy is trigger happy. I got enough troubles of my own. I don't need his, too, you know.
5: How much short time do you owe Dutch?
7: I owe them about 19 months.
5: What was that on?
7: Well, it's still that same 2.5 to 5 bit grand larceny.
5: It was hijacking a truck, wasn't it?
7: Oh, there wasn't any hijacking involved in the first place. The driver wasn't stuck up at all. That trailer was just parked there on the lot. It was broken open. Some guys broke it open.
4: What do you mean, some guys? It was you, wasn't it?
7: No, it wasn't me.
5: Well, you pleaded guilty?
7: Yeah, well, I figured to cop out was the cheapest thing to do. I couldn't go argue with them. So I copped out for 2.5 to 5. I did 20 months. I still owe them 19.
5: Have you been seeing your parole officer regularly?
7: Yeah, sure. I'm okay in that department.
5: Been living up to your parole conditions in all respects?
7: You betcha. All respect. I'm clean as a whistle.
5: Been getting home by midnight?
7: Every night. Now, it's 10:30 now. You know, I'd be home by 11:15, 11:20 if I didn't stop to talk to you.
5: You haven't been seeing any of the boys, have you?
7: Oh, I told you, I don't run with that kind of crowd anymore. I'm a hard-working man. I gotta be on that job 7:30 in the morning, yeah?
5: How have you been as far as the drinking is concerned?
7: Oh, now, listen, I stopped in here for one beer.
4: You're not supposed to stop in for any.
7: Yeah, but have a heart.
5: You're supposed to abstain completely from intoxicating liquors.
7: One beer, fellas. Now, listen.
5: And you're supposed to walk right by bars, not go in them.
7: Now, look, you're not going to make me go back and do that whole 19 months just for one beer, are you? You got to be reasonable at some point.
4: It's not up to us to make you go back.
7: I know, but you give a bad report to my parole officer, and I'm back up at Sing Sing, sitting out that 19 months. Oh, now listen, fellas, be fair, will you? One lousy beer? You're not going to hang a man over one beer.
5: Now, you missed the point, Dutch. You're supposed to cooperate with police officers, not lie to them.
7: What do you mean, lie to them? I didn't lie to you. When did I lie to you?
5: You told us you hadn't seen or heard from Harvey.
7: Well, I didn't. What do you want from me?
5: Just the truth, Dutch, that's all.
7: I'm telling you the truth.
5: I tell you what we'll do, Dutch.
7: Look, all I'm asking you to do is be reasonable, huh? One lousy beer.
5: I will take a ride over to the station house.
7: Oh, fellas.
5: We'll put it up
7: to
5: the lieutenant.
7: It's the first time I've been in a bar since I got out.
5: Well, Looks like it's also going to be the last time.
2: The two detectives, William Novak and John Fitzpatrick, took the parolee and known acquaintance of escaped killer Harvey Brider to their car and drove to the station house. There they parked, and at 10:51 p.m., they walked up the three stone steps into the muster room, past Lieutenant Snyder, who was desk officer, and Sergeant Collins, who was on switchboard duty, and into the back room where two division plainclothes men were questioning, prior to booking, a woman they had arrested on charges of disorderly conduct. They escorted Dutch up the rickety stairs to the second floor where the office of the 21st Detective Squad is located.
5: Right over there, Dutch.
7: I know where to go.
5: Okay.
7: Listen, one lousy beer. Be reasonable, huh?
5: It's not the one beer, Dutch. It's the principle of the thing.
7: What principle?
5: Go ahead. Whitey?
9: Yeah?
5: Did the lieutenant get in?
9: Yeah, he's in his office.
5: I'll keep him here a minute, Fitz.
4: Yeah.
7: Federal case over one beer.
9: Yes.
5: Novak, Lieutenant.
9: Come in. Not doing a job
5: until
9: 8 in the morning.
5: Yes, Novak? Now, listen, Lieutenant.
10: Yeah?
5: You know that Harvey Brider that broke out of jail in Boston last week?
10: The one that's also wanted here on a homicide charge?
5: Yes, sir.
10: What about him?
5: Now, Fitz and I picked up a friend of his in a bar over on Lexington Avenue.
10: Yeah?
5: There's a fellow named Dutch Sokin. He traveled around a lot with Harvey.
10: Does he know where Harvey is?
5: He says he doesn't, Lieutenant, but he hasn't given us a straight answer yet.
10: What's going to make him give straight answers?
5: He owes 19 months short time.
10: Yeah?
5: We collared him in a bar. He was having a drink. I think he's worried about that 19 months.
10: Where is he?
5: Fitz has got him outside.
10: All right, bring him in.
5: Yes, sir. Fitz!
11: Yeah?
5: Come on in.
10: What does he owe this short time for?
5: Grand larceny, Lieutenant.
11: Right in there, Judge.
7: Okay, yeah.
10: Close the door, Novak.
5: Yes, sir. Lieutenant King, Dutch Sokin.
10: Sit down, Dutch.
7: Hang me over one bottle, one beer.
10: Sit down. All right. Where's Harvey?
7: I told them I don't know. I haven't seen him. I haven't heard from him. What do you want from me?
10: Dutch, these detectives told me you haven't given them a straight answer in an hour. Now, you've seen Harvey. You've heard from him, haven't you?
7: No, sir.
10: Where is he?
7: I don't know. I told them I don't know. How many times they have to ask me, I don't know anything. I told him I don't want to run with that kind of guy anymore. It just means trouble, that's all, trouble.
10: You owe 19 months short time, and they collared you in a bar.
7: It was having a beer, one beer, Lutzen.
10: That's one too many. What's the name of your parole officer?
7: Oh, now, look, be reasonable, will you?
10: Who's your parole officer?
7: I don't want to go back to do that 19 months over one beer. I ask you to be fair. Just be fair with me.
10: We've been asking you to be fair with us, Dutch.
7: Listen, can you forget about this if I see what I can do to help you out? I'm willing to trade, Lieutenant. I just want to be sure I'm on firm ground.
10: Dutch, you've got a long way to go before you're on firm ground. Now, you help us. I promise I'll talk to the man. Where's Harvey?
7: I don't know.
10: That's not helping.
7: I don't know. I only heard from him.
10: When?
7: Yesterday. I was hustling, packing cases on the job. The foreman came over. He said there was an important telephone call for me. I went to the office. I got it. It was Harvey.
10: Is he in New York?
7: Yeah. Yeah, he's in New York. I told him, look, Harvey, you're too hot. I don't want anything to do with you. He said, I got to do him a favor. I said, I don't want to see you, Harvey. I don't want anything to do with you. He said, all he wanted to do was for me to contact his girl. I should make arrangements for them to make a meet.
10: Who's she?
7: Her name's Dorothy. Dorothy Curtin.
10: Where's she live?
7: 372 East 80th.
10: Did you contact her?
7: Yeah. That's where I was tonight. I was there, contact, and I was giving her the message. That's all. That's all I told him I would do. Only give her the message. That's all. I didn't want anything else to do with it.
10: What was the message?
7: Message was that she was to call a certain telephone number at 10 o'clock. That's all.
10: What telephone number?
7: Pennsylvania 65599.
10: Where's that?
7: I don't know. I haven't any idea. He said she don't have a phone. He didn't want to risk going there. He just... Give me this number. He told me to have her call. That's all I know, Lieutenant. That's all I wanted to do with it.
10: Okay.
7: All right, now look, I helped you out. You going to do something for me? I don't want to do that 19 months over one little beer. That's a long time. Yeah, I've been okay otherwise. I've been clean as a whistle.
10: Yeah, Dutch, maybe you have. Trouble is, there are all kinds of whistles.
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11: This is the second trial you've had since they accused you of a crime you didn't commit. As you sit there in the crowded courtroom, you know that there'll be another trial, and another if necessary, until finally the jury brings in a verdict of guilty. That's the way they want it. You wouldn't sign their phony confession. They can't pile up enough real evidence to make the charges stick. So this will go on and on until the jury is worn down, until that jury is ready to hang you rather than go through another trial. Well, there's a very good reason why you could never get in a spot like that. It's against the law, against the highest law of our land. You can't be placed in double jeopardy. You can't be tried again and again for the same offense where your life is at stake. The words that protect you against it are found in our Constitution, the fifth article of our Bill of Rights. Listen to what they say. No person shall be subject for the same offense to be twice placed in jeopardy of life or limb. That law goes clear back to the first Congress in 1789, City of New York. The group of men who gathered there to sign the Bill of Rights had you in mind. They were mindful of all the people and determined that the rights and freedoms of the people should never be ignored or denied. The Fifth Amendment is part of those rights. It is one of our freedoms.
3: Now back to 21st Precinct and Captain Kennelly.
2: Lieutenant King and his detectives interrogated Dutch for some time longer until they finally concluded that he knew no more than he had told them. In the meantime, the telephone number was checked out. It was a pay station in a bar and grill on 8th Avenue in the Times Square district. Lieutenant King sent detectives Howard and Vitale to the place. There was no sign of Harvey Brider. Neither the bartender nor three waitresses there remembered him, nor could they identify his photograph. One of them, however, recalled that the pay telephone did ring about 10 o'clock and that a man sitting at a nearby table walked into the booth to answer. At 10 minutes to 12, Lieutenant King and Detective Novak left the station house and drove to the address of Dorothy Kurt, 372 East 80th Street, given to them by Dutch. They parked down the street from the old four-story tenement building and got out of their car to meet Detectives Fitzpatrick and Scanlon, who had been sent to plant the building while the questioning of Dutch was in progress.
5: Okay. Yes, sir. Fitz.
12: Yes, sir. Here, Lieutenant.
5: Hi, Fitz.
12: Novak?
5: Where's Scanlon?
12: Across the street there in the doorway to the cleaners.
5: Oh, yeah. What'd you find out?
12: I talked to the super. She lives in the second floor front, all right.
5: Uh-huh.
12: She's got two rooms. She lives there alone.
5: Did she have any visitors recently?
12: Well, the super told me he hadn't noticed any.
5: Do you know whether she's home?
12: There was a light up there a little while ago. It was turned out about 11:30.
5: Which window is it?
12: Those two up there. Second floor, this side. The super said the one towards this end of the building is in the living room, the other's in the bedroom.
5: Okay, let's go.
13: Yes.
12: Did you get any more out of Dutch?
13: Nah, nothing.
12: Well, I guess we don't need any more.
13: Yeah.
12: Front door's open.
5: Okay, hold it. Signal Scanlon to move over to this side when we go in.
12: Yes, sir. Okay, Lieutenant.
5: All right. Get the door.
13: Yes, sir.
5: Go on. All right, now watch your step. She might have met him and brought him home.
13: Yes, sir.
12: She might have, yeah.
5: Okay. Okay, go on. I'll do the talking.
13: Yes, sir.
12: In front there.
5: Okay. Get set.
13: Okay.
12: Yes, sir. I'll have to get this fixed.
5: It's Dutch.
14: Who?
5: Dutch.
14: Oh, hi.
13: Harvey.
14: We're police officers.
13: Listen.
14: Where's Harvey? Is he here?
13: No.
14: Watch your fits.
13: He's not here.
14: We'll take a look.
13: He's not in there.
14: Watch it. Kick the door open. Okay. That closet. You set?
15: Yes, sir. How about the bathroom?
14: Okay. All right, open it up. There's the light. Push back the shower curtain.
15: Yes, sir. It's nothing but laundry.
14: Okay. Come on.
15: Yes, sir. Think she knows where he is?
14: We'll find out if she does.
13: My bedroom like that.
4: All right, just sit down.
13: I told you he wasn't here. You could have believed me.
14: Where is he?
13: I don't know.
14: You spoke to him at 10 o'clock.
13: Who told you that, Dutch?
14: Doesn't make any difference who told us.
13: It'll make a difference to Dutch.
14: Now, look, you're in big trouble. This guy Harvey is as hot as a $2 pistol for homicide. One here and one in Boston. Better stop thinking about him. Start thinking about yourself a little bit.
13: I didn't do anything. You can't hurt me.
14: You've hurt yourself enough already. I'm not kidding you. You're in big trouble. Where is he?
13: I told you, I don't know.
14: What'd you talk about on the phone?
13: I didn't say I talked to him. Dutch said that.
14: All right, Novak. Not getting any place here. Let's go.
15: Come on, miss.
13: Wait a minute. Where am I going?
15: Where do you think?
13: You've got no right to put me in jail. I didn't do anything. I didn't do a thing.
14: You've been harboring a fugitive.
13: I haven't been harboring anybody.
14: I wouldn't be surprised if you helped him escape.
13: What are you talking about? I didn't have anything to do with that.
14: You can tell us all about it at the station house. Better put some comfortable clothes on and pack a few things to take with you.
13: What do you mean, pack a few things?
14: Well, you better take your toothbrush and toothpaste and anything else you think you might need in the next 3 or 4 days.
13: 3 or 4 days?
14: If you're lucky.
13: Now, wait a minute. I didn't do anything. I was just sitting here in New York minding my own business, that's all. You can't put me in jail for minding my own business. Can he?
15: Lieutenant. Maybe she wants to help us. Maybe she's just scared of Harvey.
14: You go in there with her, Novak. See that she gets those things together.
15: Is that right? Are you just scared of him?
13: Well, sure I'm scared of him. I'm scared to death of him. He killed 2 people, didn't he? What do you want me to do, be not scared of him?
15: Well, if you're scared of him, we're willing to help you. Is that right, Lieutenant?
14: She wants it all one way. She wants help, but she doesn't want to give any. Let's go. We're wasting time around here.
15: Better go in and get your things together, miss.
13: Look, tell him I want to help him. I'll help him if I can.
15: We better get your stuff together.
13: You're not giving me a chance now. I told you I'd help you.
14: All right. If you want to help us, tell me where Harvey is.
13: I don't know. I really don't. Honestly, I swear it. Not right now.
14: You spoke to him on the phone tonight, didn't you?
13: Yeah, I spoke to him. Dutch brought a message here that I should call a number. I don't remember what it is. I got it written down. I got it written down over there.
14: Never mind. We know it.
13: Well, Dutch brought the number. He said I should call it. 10 o'clock. 10 o'clock on the nose. Well, I got no phone up here, so I went down to the candy store at 10 o'clock and I made the call. It was Harvey.
14: What did he want?
13: Well, he asked me if I heard what happened to him. I told him I did. He said he was looking for a place to stay. He asked me if he could stay here, and I told him no, he couldn't stay here. I said that was out of the question. He said I had to help him because he was in a big jam and hot as a firecracker. He said I just had to help him.
14: In what way did he want you to help him?
13: Well, he said he needed money most. You see, when he was in New York before, he left $300 with me. He said he wanted it back. He asked me if I had it. I told him, sure, I had it. He said, all right, he'd meet me. Meet me tomorrow morning.
14: Did you make a date?
13: Yeah, I made a date with him. Tomorrow morning, 9:30.
14: Where?
13: Well, he said I should be on the uptown platform at the 77th Street Station, Lexington Avenue subway. He'd get off the train 9:30 tomorrow morning.
14: You told him you were going to meet him?
13: Yeah. I told him I was, but I wasn't. I was going to pack up and go to my sister's house tonight.
14: Why?
13: Well, tell you the truth, I spent the $300.
16: The girl, Dorothy Kirk, was taken to the station house by Lieutenant King and Detective Novak. Detectives Scanlon and Fitzpatrick remained on a plant at the building in the event the fugitive showed up during the night. Lieutenant King notified Lieutenant Snyder, the desk officer on the job, and informed him that the subway station at Lexington Avenue and 77th Street would be the scene of considerable police activity in the morning. Lieutenant Snyder called me at my home at 4:30 a.m. and gave me a report of the situation. Immediately upon arrival at the station house, I signed the blotter and went upstairs to confer with Lieutenant King. At 8:30 a.m., detectives and uniformed officers began to man the posts assigned to them on the street and on the subway platform. At 8:50, it was decided to change plans slightly. The girl, Dorothy Kurt, would remain at the station house. It was planned originally that she stand on the platform where the fugitive could see her. This idea was abandoned as too dangerous for the girl. At 5 minutes after nine, I joined Lieutenant King at his post next to a bench near the center of the platform. We waited. By 9:20, the fugitive had not shown up. He hadn't come by 9:31. He was late.
10: Here comes another train, I think, Captain.
16: It's an express, Matt.
10: Yes, sir.
16: Well, the local shouldn't be far behind.
10: 32 minutes after, Captain.
16: What?
10: 32 minutes after nine.
16: Yeah.
10: Think he's gonna show?
16: Well, he'd better. After all our preparation.
10: Yeah, but it still wouldn't surprise me if he was supposed to meet that girl some other time, some other place.
16: Wait a minute. Here comes the local.
10: Yes, sir. Looks like everybody's set. He's coming. You ought to be on this one.
16: Seven cars.
10: You see him, Captain?
16: No.
10: Way down there. Last car. That might be him.
16: Novak made him. Come on.
10: Heading this way.
16: Novak! Watch out! Come on.
10: Take cover, Captain. Get behind that scale.
16: Right.
10: Where is he? You see him?
17: There he is! He's down at the end of the platform! There he is!
10: Duck! Novak, do you see him?
17: He's over there behind that bench. The bench down at the end.
10: Keep your head down.
17: Stay down there. Stay down over there. Stay down.
10: Matt.
16: Yes, sir.
17: Watch him. He's ready for it. Get him. There he comes.
16: Here he comes, Matt.
17: You've got him. You've hit him. Hold it up. Hold it up. He's down.
10: Come on, Captain.
16: Keep those people back. Get them out of here.
17: Yes, we're okay, Captain. Bring in for an ambulance.
10: You all right, Novak?
15: Yes, Lieutenant. I'm okay.
16: How does he look, Sergeant?
18: He could be better, Captain. I think he's had it.
15: He got off the train. I walked behind him. I called to him to hold up. He turned on me, firing away.
10: Guess when he didn't see the girl on the platform, he suspected something.
18: Hey, one of you ring it for an ambulance?
17: It's all taken care of, Sergeant.
10: Well, this is one tough baby we won't have to worry about anymore, Captain.
16: No, but don't be too hopeful, Matt. There'll be others.
1: First Precinct, Sergeant Waters. Stole your what? Yeah? Oh. Well, where was this? 6:43? Where was it? Well, were the doors to the car locked? Well, how long were you away from the car? Yeah?
16: And so it goes, around the clock, through the week, every day, every year. A police precinct in the city of New York is a flesh-and-blood merry-go-round. Anyone can catch the brass ring, or the brass ring can catch anyone.
3: 21st Precinct, a factual account of the way the police work in the world's largest city, is presented with the official cooperation of the Patrolman's Benevolent Association, an organization of more than 20,000 members of the Police Department, City of New York. Everett Sloan in the role of Captain Kennelly, Ken Lynch as Lieutenant King. Featured in tonight's cast were Elspeth Eric, Harold Stone, John Sylvester, Bill Zuckert, Ralph Camargo, and John Gibson. 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

0: 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You just heard an episode of 21st Precinct, which originally aired Wednesday, October 13th, 1954, 72 years ago today, titled The Number. Here's an episode of Broadway Is My Beat. This episode originally aired Friday, October 13th, 1950, 76 years ago today, titled Helen Carroll.
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1: Broadway, where you walk through the October evening and hold close the things you want to save for memories. Then Broadway's as innocent and nostalgic as music drifting from a carousel. And you move on. You get hit in the face by a guy fishing for nickels under a grating. Whatever you were pursuing is gone now, lost. And Broadway trails off into the side streets. Walk them, like I did. And try to close your eyes against the pattern of scars in the street of the tenements. The kids with the torn deck of cards under the lamppost. The dogs at the trash cans. The wide-eyed girl who lurched against me.
3: Pardon me.
1: That's all right.
3: Pardon me. Pardon me.
1: That's all right. Is something wrong, miss?
3: No, it's all right. I'll find it all right.
1: Find what? May I help you?
3: You've seen it? You know where it is?
1: You're not feeling well, miss. Let me take you home.
3: Home?
1: That's right. Where do you live?
3: I don't know.
1: Then tell me your name or find out.
3: I don't know my name. I don't know who I am. I don't know who... Tell me who I am.
1: Now, just take it easy. That's better. What were you looking for?
3: Pocketbook. I remember I had it. I think I had it when I was rocking right over there. I fell down.
1: Well, let's go see. How long ago did you miss your pocketbook?
3: A little while, I think. I don't know. An hour? No, just a few minutes ago. I can't remember when.
1: Here's where you fell?
3: Yes. I remember because... When it happened, I stretched out my arm so I wouldn't hit the trash can.
1: Uh-huh. Is this it, miss?
3: Yes. Yes, that's it. I can remember that.
1: Let's open it.
3: Yes.
1: Here, a wallet. Here's a driver's license made out to Linda Arnold, 1912 West 54th Street. 5'4", blonde hair, green eyes. That fits. And this, in case of accident, notify Helen Carroll. Address the same.
3: Helen Carroll. Aunt Helen. Yes, that's right. My name's Linda Arnold, and Helen Carroll's my aunt.
1: Uh-huh. Something else in this purse, Miss Arnold. Recognize it?
3: Why, that's a letter opener. Aunt Helen's. And there's blood on it.
1: That's right, Miss Arnold. It's sticky with blood. Which is your apartment, Miss Arnold?
3: That one. The one at the...
1: Okay. There, are you all right?
3: Yes. I'm all right. It's the one at the end of the hall.
1: Can I have your key?
3: It's in my purse. Who...
1: Mugovan.
4: Hi, Danny. You got the call, huh?
1: What call?
4: Homicide, Danny. You mean you didn't get it? Then why are you here?
1: Miss Arnold lives here. She's ill. I phoned her wandering in the streets, so I brought her home.
3: You said someone was dead. Who is it? Who's dead?
1: Who, Mugovan?
4: A woman named Carroll, Mrs. Helen Carroll, in the kitchen.
1: Here, take care of her, Mugovan. Make her lie down someplace.
4: Okay, Danny. The bedroom over there. Here, Miss Arnold, let me help you. Danny, we've been waiting for you.
1: Hi.
4: You got a cigarette, Danny?
1: Oh, sure, Dr. Siski. He's here.
4: Mm.
1: How?
4: Stabbed.
5: In the chest. Over and over. Pierced the lungs, the heart. The murderer made very sure, Danny. Like it was what he'd lived for all his life.
1: Who called it in, do you know?
5: Yeah, Detective Mugovan said some man from a coin box. Wouldn't give his name.
1: Stabbed. Boys know with what?
5: No weapons in evidence, Danny. They think it was a knife, a small knife like
1: that. A letter opener, maybe?
5: The boys mentioned the possibility of a letter opener, yeah.
1: There's a girl in the bedroom, Doctor. She'll need your help.
5: Don't take me to her, Danny.
3: I killed her. I killed her. I hated her. She was mean and rotten. She twisted everything and made it dirty and mean. I killed her.
5: Hold it, Danny. You too, Mugovan. But gently. You'll be all right, miss. It'll be all right.
3: I want Ted. Bring Ted to me. Tell him. Tell Ted. Oh, tell him I killed her. Tell him to come to me.
4: Dr. Siski.
5: A moment longer, Danny. In a moment, she'll be asleep. This girl murdered Danny?
1: She's asleep. You're right, Dr. Sinsky. It only took a moment. It only took a moment, and sleep touched Linda Arnold, and the face gouged with hysteria smoothed down to a kind of release and innocence. Her lips formed a final word, Ted, once. Then she surrendered to sleep. I left. Routine, then. Questions. Questions prefaced with the word Ted. And answers from people who lived in the apartment house. Ted? I guess that's her boyfriend that always comes calling Mr., the good-looking boy in the uniform. Then a woman who opened the door for me before I knocked told me, Ted, you mean Ted Raymond, mister, Linda's boyfriend. About his uniform, mister, I guess that's because he drives a bus. And more questions. And find out Ted Raymond drove a bus for cross-country tours. Go to the depot. Ted was off yesterday, but here's his address. But Ted wasn't home when I got there. Assign a man to call me when Ted got in. The next morning at 10, a phone call. Ted Raymond had been out all night. He just got in. I went there.
6: You're the police.
1: That's right. Danny Clover.
6: Come on in.
1: Thanks. How'd you know I was...
6: You were the police? How did I know?
7: One of your boys was outside this house when I came in. He was trying to look like a maple tree, like the one that's outside, real detective-y looking. Fat man with a cigar trying to look like a maple tree. I came home, he went across the street and made a call, then you came. Have a chair.
1: Thanks. You know why I'm here?
7: Sure.
1: Uh-huh. That's why you were packing that bag over in the bed.
7: Maybe I was doing the wrong thing. I don't know the etiquette about getting arrested. Do they furnish prisoners with small and necessary items like razor and toothbrush and combs and brushes, huh? Go ahead. Look, that's what I'm packing. Look and then arrest me.
1: Arrest you for what?
7: Come on, come on. I don't get cagey on me. Arrest me for murder. I killed Helen Carroll.
1: Where were you all last night, Ted?
7: Killing Helen Carroll and walking the streets atoning to myself for my crime.
1: How'd you make out?
7: Fine. She needed to be killed. All her money. Linda never got a cent of it. Kill her Aunt Helen, marry Linda, be rich. Logic. But now I'm caught.
1: How'd you kill her?
7: I stabbed
1: her. With what?
7: How do I know with what? I picked up something and stabbed her. Let's go, Mr. Clover. Take me down to headquarters, get me a secretary, and I'll dictate my confession.
1: It could have ended there with the boy's confession and arrest. Could have been easy. Easy to erase the words of a girl, the cries of a girl uttered in anguish and hysteria, the sickness of the lost. Easy to put out of mind the blood on a letter opener found in her purse, found behind a trash can. A girl wandering aimlessly in the twilight. That never happened. But you know it did, all of it. So you make a call to Dr. Sinsky and he tells you the girl is in the police hospital. Yes, she can talk to you. She's been asking for you. And the girl sitting upright in the bed is a girl who was never lost, who never cried, except alone.
8: I've waited for you to come back, Mr. Clover.
1: You're better now. Feel all right?
8: Look at me. What do you think?
1: You look fine.
8: I tried. I made them bring me lipstick and powder. And this negligee. It's one I've been saving. You like it?
1: You consider this an occasion, Miss Arnold?
8: Isn't it?
1: Can you remember what you told me when I brought you home the other night, when we found your aunt...
8: I remember it exactly, word for word. I said it killed her because I hated her. My aunt was mean, Mr. Clover, and rotten. That's why I killed her. This makes it an occasion, doesn't it?
1: You've lived with your aunt?
8: Ever since I was in pigtails. Ever since I was 12. I think it began the first night I stayed in her house. Yeah. That's right. That's when it began.
1: What began?
8: The hate. The loathing.
1: Why?
8: Because she made me cry. Because she put me in a dark room and let me cry all night.
1: You'd done something wrong?
8: Mm-hmm. I did wrong. My mother and father were dead. That's what I did wrong. There was no one to take me except a school friend of my mother's. I call her Aunt Helen. That's what I did wrong.
1: And after that?
8: Have you ever had to live on the charity of a bitter old woman, Mr. Clover? It could have been so nice. She was that rich, $100,000, Alfred said. $100,000, and we ate out of paper bags. We dressed
1: Alfred.
8: In...
1: Alfred? Who's he?
8: Alfred Carroll, my uncle. My aunt's husband. Poor thing.
1: We didn't even know about him. Where is he?
8: I don't know. But find him, Mr. Clover. He'll be so relieved that I've killed her, so happy. I'd like to see his face. Find him for me, please.
1: We will. We'll put out an all-points bulletin.
8: Thank you. Now you'll put me in a cell, I suppose. I'm well enough for you to do that.
1: Ted Raymond says he killed your aunt.
8: You're not fooled, are you? He said that because he loves me. Turn your back, Mr. Clover. I'll get dressed so you can put me away.

0: Hiyo, Danny.
1: Well, come on in, Tartaglia. Well, what's on your mind?
0: Oh, thanks, Danny. Especially to extend to you formally the warm hand of welcome back from your vacation west of the Great Divide. Oh,
1: thanks, Gino.
0: And to remark that the western winds have indeed done wonders to your features. The sunburned brow, the hearty handshake, and that Don Juan shirt. You look like a veritable Don Juan.
1: Thanks, Gino.
0: And to tell you that I have prepared myself during your vacation for whatever problems perplex your brain.
1: Oh, tell me about it.
0: Well, I have been studying the exploits of Mike Schreck, the bald-headed miracle detective from Philadelphia. Detective Schreck is a man who has coined two interesting theories.
1: Gino.
0: First theory, find a woman. Second theory, the criminal always returns to the scene of his crime. Put them together.
1: In other words, when a man walks past the scene of the crime with a girl, it...
0: he's the killer. Hey, how did you know?
2: Lieutenant Clover?
1: That's right. Come in.
2: Thank you. I understand you're looking for me.
1: I am?
2: My name is Alfred Carroll.
1: Yes. Yes, we were looking for you, Mr. Carroll. Do you know why we want you?
2: Yes. Yes, of course I do. It's about my wife's murder.
1: It's this way. Two people have confessed to your wife's murder.
2: What?
1: That's right. Linda Arnold and Ted Raymond.
2: I'm not a young man anymore, Lieutenant. Would you mind if I sat down?
1: Please do.
2: That's strange. Why should two people confess to my wife's murder?
1: What?
2: Why should they do that? I killed my wife. I killed Helen.
3: You are listening to Broadway's My Beat, written by Morton Fine and David Friedkin, and starring Larry Thor as Detective Danny Clover. Keep your guard up. That's the key slogan of the 1950 National Guard recruiting drive, and it's a slogan as timely as today's headlines. More than ever before, America stands prepared, and the National Guard must recruit approximately 220,000 men as soon as possible. By joining the National Guard, young men will have the advantage of choosing their own unit and preparing themselves for promotion by being in a job for which they are best qualified. Investigate the National Guard now. Help America to keep up its guard. In the late October afternoon, Broadway stands on a corner, sips its coffee, snaps at a coney, and sums up the day. Some days are better than others. You know because the Translux says it was. Our men in Korea are doing fine, it says. A horse out in far Hollywood paid 90 for two, it says. But you went on it, were you, kid? For the rich, they run again. Get this item. Look what it says. Three people confessed to murder of Helen Carroll. A field day for the police, huh, kid? Three tries, three scores. Coming up in the world, the police. And at headquarters, the husband sits quietly waiting for the police stenographer to catch up with him because his confession spills out of him like laughter, like it has to be shared with the world.
2: Have you got that now, young man? All of it? Every word?
1: He's got it, Mr. Carroll. Go on.
2: Yeah, there's not much more. I wish there were. There are so many things.
1: Where did you go after you killed your wife, Mr. Carroll?
2: I went to do things she'd never let me do.
1: Like what?
2: Enjoyable things. Pleasurable things.
1: Like what?
2: I went to a bar and had a drink. A lot of drinks. With her money. With Helen's money.
1: What else?
2: There was a girl there sitting all alone. She came up to me and asked me if I was having a good time. I said, indeed I was. Then I asked her if I could buy her a drink. And she smiled. What have you done with Linda? Where's Linda?
1: How much money did your wife have?
2: $100,000. Imagine. $100,000, and she made us live like pigs, like beggars. She wouldn't even let me get a job so I could have money for myself.
1: Where does she keep her money?
2: It's all in the bank, in her name. It's all coming to me now. You know what I'm going to do with it after I die, after you...
1: What are you going to do with it?
2: I'm going to leave it all to Linda, to my child. I think of her as my child, but she isn't, you know. It's like a blessing to have Linda in our house. I want her to have all that money.
1: Let me look at the transcript, Florio. Thanks.
2: You'll see to it that Linda gets that money, won't you?
1: You said here you stabbed your wife with a letter opener, Mr. Carroll. What did you do with it?
2: Didn't I tell you that? I must have forgotten. The excitement. I walked around, and all of a sudden I was on the dock. A garbage scow floated right past, so I threw the weapon onto the garbage. I thought that was ripe for help.
1: Is this the ladder opener?
2: Let me see. Yes, that's it. It belonged to Helen. That's what I killed her with.
1: I found it in Linda's purse with blood on it.
2: You lie. You're lying. I threw it away. I threw it on that barge. You're lying.
1: Tartaglia, see that Mr. Carroll gets home.
2: I killed her.
1: Take her home, Tartaglia. There it was. Three people confessed to a single murder. An elderly man, Alfred Carroll, said he killed his wife, but the details of the killing were too cloudy. A young woman, Linda Arnold, said she did it, killing Dunn in a mental blackout. A young man, Ted Raymond, swore he was the killer. Take a premise, consider it, make up your mind that one of the suspects was the murderer. But who? All had motive. As far as I could gather, all had opportunity. That was the Joker. Routine again, and questions again. The knocking on doors and tipping the hat and flashing the badge and intrude into lives of people who thought the word murder was reserved for headlines only. A person like Mrs. Westfall, for instance, landlady and purveyor of towels and clean sheets for Ted Raymond.
4: You're talking about Ted Raymond, ain't you?
1: That's right.
4: Yeah, Ted drives a bus.
1: What are you looking at, Mrs. Westfall?
4: Gittle Fettleburg. Look at her walking down the street. Gittle in her uppity ways. It's just October and she's got out the raccoon coat already. Look at her.
1: Ted Raymond.
4: He drives a bus. Bus driver. Jockey for a bus. Look at Gittle.
1: Do you know whether he made any phone calls?
4: On my phone, where he always makes them. Broke a date with his girl. I heard him because I was peeping with my ear.
1: Then what'd he do?
4: I don't know. Maybe went to work where he works at the bus depot. I'll bet it's not even real raccoon.
5: Bus leaving.
1: Are you
5: Trenton,
1: Mr. McLean?
6: That's right.
5: Baltimore,
6: what can I do,
5: Washington?
6: You, sir?
1: I'm from
5: leaving
1: the police.
6: Oh, fine. I drive that bus for cross-country tours. I'm supposed to take it out to Washington in 5 minutes. Think I'll make it?
1: Sure. This'll only take a minute. The man at the ticket window said you were a friend of Ted Raymond's.
6: Was Ted in trouble? Oh, I'm just supposed to answer the questions.
1: So you'll make the bus.
6: I know, Ted.
1: Did you see him last night?
6: All night. Sat up with Pinochle all night from 5 p.m. to 4 a.m. That's funny, you know.
1: What's funny?
6: He called me very early this morning. Told me if anyone asked to say I never saw him at all last night.
5: Bus
6: but
5: leaving
6: you're a policeman.
5: For Trenton,
1: yeah, better catch your bus, Mr. McLean.
5: Baltimore and Washington, leaving in 4.
7: Is your name Clover?
1: That's right. Who are you?
7: My name is Jones, and I've been looking for you.
1: Why have you been doing that?
7: Because I read in the paper you were assigned to the murder of Mrs. Carroll. Therefore this.
1: Therefore what?
7: Here. $100 bill. Take it. You see, I didn't spend a cent of it.
1: Look, Mr. Jones, what's this all about?
7: It's about that boy, Ted Raymond. He gave me the $100, and I'm giving it to you.
1: Why are you doing that?
7: Because I'm the superintendent of the apartment house in which Mrs. Carroll was slain. Ted Raymond gave me the $100 early this morning. Said to tell anyone that asked that he was lurking around the apartment house at the time of the murder.
1: I see. What took you all this time to come to the police?
7: Yes.
1: What?
7: Yes, it did take me a long time. What happens to the $100 bill now, Mr. Clark?
1: Hello, Ted.
8: Your marbles must have come loose, Mr. Clover. You leave that door open, I make a dash for it, escape, become a fugitive from justice, make a name for myself in the papers.
1: But you won't do that, will you, Ted?
8: A dreamer.
1: You won't do it because you like it here.
8: Yeah, that's right. I like it here. The walls are worn thin where guys have cried on them, where guys have beaten their heads against them. Oh, yeah, I like it here, Mr. Clover. But you'll be careful, huh? Careful I don't hurt you when I try.
1: It's open, Ted. All you have to do is walk out.
8: So what is this? This I never even read about.
1: You told me you killed Helen Carroll.
8: Yeah. Who else should I tell? Bring him to me. I'll whisper it in their ears.
1: She was killed in the evening at 7 o'clock. The medical examiner says so.
8: Bless him. I killed her in the evening at 7 o'clock.
1: You're lying, Ted. We

0: paper out.
1: Look, Mr. Clover, you're wrong. Linda couldn't kill. She's a sick... But she wouldn't kill. Not Linda. She's just sick, that's all. All she needs is...
2: How sick?
1: Ask her doctor, he'll tell you. Dr. Malcolm.
2: Dr. Malcolm?
1: Yes, Dr. Robert Malcolm in the Equitable Building. Go ask him how sick a girl like Linda can be.
2: We won't need you anymore, Ted. The guard at the end of the tier will show you where to go. Goodbye, Ted.
3: The case of Linda Arnold is not a very exciting one, Mr. Clover.
2: I don't want to write a magazine article, Dr. Malcolm. I'm just trying to clear up a murder.
3: I'll wager the material you police come in contact
2: with. Look, Doctor.
3: Of course, Linda Arnold. She came to me some years ago.
2: How many years ago?
3: Oh, about 10, I'd say. Charity patient. Later I found out her aunt was quite wealthy, so I had a donor for my fee.
2: Her aunt was the one who was murdered.
3: Really? Now, that's interesting.
2: Oh? Why?
3: Well, let me ask you a question, Mr. Clover. Did Linda kill her aunt?
2: We're not sure. Maybe she did. Why do you ask?
3: Well, there might be a pattern for murder there. Linda was an emotional girl, and when an emotional crisis presented itself, she would, black out.
2: In other words, at times, rather than face reality, Linda would...
3: I said it. Black out.
2: Would you say you cured her, Doctor?
3: I can only say she hasn't had need to see me for the last 3 years. Yes, I'd say she was a perfectly healthy, normal girl. Anything else? No? Good day, Mr. Clover.
2: It was 5 p.m. when I walked out of Dr. Malcolm's office. It was 10 minutes after 5 when I called the police headquarters and had them release Linda Arnold. Then back on Broadway for a hot pastrami sandwich. I almost had some cream soda, too, but Morris, the waiter, said, "Ah, Danny, you look dyspeptic. I prescribed celery tonic." Then the theater crowds began to gather and Broadway became crowded, so I left it. Linda Arnold should be home by now. I went there, to her apartment. But it wasn't Linda Arnold who opened the door for me.
4: Oh, it's you, Mr. Clover. Please come in.
2: Thanks, I will. Where's Linda?
4: She was just admiring the clothes I bought for her. I opened a charge account for her because I'm going to get all that money, and I bought all those beautiful clothes for her. Silks. Linda looks so wonderful in silks. See? These. And these. And these.
2: Where's Linda, Mr. Carroll?
4: And this. You should have seen Linda in this. We played that record you're listening to so Linda could walk around to it.
2: Let's get rid of it, huh? Where's Linda, Mr. Carroll?
4: Oh, she's in her room changing into something else.
2: Call her.
4: Because you want to take her back for murder? It won't work, you know. Linda has no mental responsibility for what she did. And besides that, if she were brought to trial, I'd say I did it. Linda, doesn't she look beautiful, Mr. Clover?
2: How do you feel, Linda?
5: I'm happy. What happened to the music?
2: I turned it off.
5: But I'm happy. I need music to go with it. Look at these things. Look at them. Uncle Alfred bought them for me.
4: Yes, I did. Didn't I, Linda?
2: Ted signed his confession, Linda.
5: What?
2: Yes, the district attorney's going to arraign him tomorrow morning.
4: That's wonderful.
5: Ted did that?
4: Isn't that wonderful, Linda? I asked you, isn't that wonderful?
5: Ted's in jail?
4: Now we have nothing to worry about, don't you see, Linda?
5: Yes. Yes, Uncle Alfred.
4: Linda, don't call me uncle. I'm not your uncle, Linda. Linda, Linda, you're so lovely, so lovely, lovely.
5: You.
4: Oh, Linda.
5: You. Take your hands off me. You old man. You. Take your hands off me.
4: How dare you talk to me like that?
5: Get out of here. Get out of my sight.
4: How dare you? I killed for you. Planned this whole thing for you. The years I waited for you. You.
5: Old man. Old man.
2: Leave her alone.
4: I'll show you. Take her, Mr. Clover. Take her. Me too.
5: Alfred, you're crazy.
4: Listen to me, Mr. Clover. I planned it all. It was I who told her to walk around, to be found in a daze with a knife in her purse. No jury would convict her. I killed my wife, and Linda helped me to do it.
2: Linda.

They'll take them all away. All these things. All these beautiful things.

In the time of autumn, twilight sighs down on Broadway. You walk toward it. Someone smiles and takes your hand, whispers to close your eyes, then bangs your head against a wall, and your scream mixes well with the shriek of the night. It's Broadway, the gaudiest, the most violent, the lonesomest mile in the world. Broadway, my beat.

0: Broadway's My Beat stars Larry Thor as Detective Danny Clover, with Charles Calvert as Tartaglia. 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Included in tonight's cast were Joyce McCluskey, Herb Butterfield, Peggy Weber, Lou Krugman, David Ellis, and Jack Crucian.
1: 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Its title, The Dead of Night.
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4: Hello.
5: Mr. Valentine?
4: Hi.
5: Oh, thank heaven. Thank heaven I found you in.
4: Well, at 4 o'clock in the morning, the chances were all with you.
5: I must see you at your office in an hour. Please, please.
4: Now, wait a minute. Not so fast. Who are you, anyway?
5: Frank Summers. You don't know me, but I've heard about you, and I must see you at your office.
4: Tomorrow morning.
5: Maybe too late for us. It's a matter of life or death.
4: Us?
5: Me and June. We're driving in from the beach, and we just stopped by to phone. We're lucky we haven't met anybody. Police, I mean.
4: Police?
5: If you've ever helped anybody in your life, Mr. Valentine, you've got to help us.
4: And you got to give me some idea what this is all about, or
5: I will. Later, I will.
4: Well, you... waking up someone in the dead of night. Police, matter of life or death. The dead of night, you'd be right. George Valentine, fire horse. Ring the alarm and off he goes. Whither thou goest, I goest.
6: Huh? Oh, George, what in the...
4: Just quoting an old friend. Meet me in the office in an hour, Brooksing.
6: Oh, but George...
4: Goodbye, old friend.
7: It was horrible. That voice on the phone. It was horrible.
8: Oh, please, June, this is no time to go to pieces.
4: It certainly isn't. Did I hear you say your name is Mrs. Milburn?
7: Yes, that's right.
4: And, Mr. Summers here?
7: A friend. A good friend in need.
4: Oh, I see. How's the coffee coming, Brooksy? I think we can all use some.
9: Here we are.
4: Ah, good.
8: Please start from the beginning, June.
7: But it was about midnight. I'd just fallen asleep and the phone rang. It was a man. Someone I don't know.
4: The voice... You remember anything about it?
7: No. It was just, well, dead sounding. No emotions, no variations, just droned on in the night.
9: And just what was it he said?
7: Your husband is dead, Mrs. Milburn. And you're going to die for his murder. You have no way out. You can do nothing to stop it.
10: Just that?
7: Yes.
8: At first, June thought it was some sort of weird joke.
7: Yes, that's right. I'm separated from Mr. Milburn, but I know he has no enemies. Nobody would want to hurt him.
4: I wonder if such a man exists anyway.
7: I sat there alone in the house with just the waves crashing outside, and I got more and more frightened. So I telephoned Mr. Milburn's house. It's also a beach house, some 10 miles down the coast, and there was no answer.
4: He could have been out.
7: Oh, Bert hardly ever stays out late during the week. He likes to get up early. I got more and more panicky, so I called Frank in town.
8: I saw how upset June was, so I said I'd stop by Mr. Milburn's place and check.
7: And did you?
8: By the time I passed there, I saw a couple of police cars in front of the house, and some men were taking pictures. I knew the voice on the phone meant what he said.
4: So you went right past and up to Mrs. Milburn's?
8: Yes.
4: Have you, an alibi for this evening, Mrs. Milburn?
7: Alibi?
9: When the police determine the time of your husband's death, I'm afraid they'll want to know where you were then.
7: Well, I was alone. It's the maid's vacation, and it's a pretty deserted stretch of the beach this time of the year. Many of the houses are already boarded up.
8: People don't usually have convenient alibis.
4: That's true. Well, just what did you want me to do, Mr. Summers?
8: Is there any chance of tracing that call to Mrs. Milburn? If we could only know who called, he himself is probably the murderer.
4: Tracing a call like that would be impossible. Well,
7: during the evening, I called several people from my house. Would that help?
4: The police would say you could have called from your husband's place.
7: You mean after I killed him, I would... I didn't kill him. I didn't...
8: Mr. Valentine, find out from the police what really happened and find the man who called.
7: We have no place else to go for help.
4: Well, now, if I get into this, Mrs. Milburn, I'll have to pass on to the police whatever I find, no matter whom it hurts.
7: Of course.
4: Until I get a chance to talk to Lieutenant Johnson, that's about all we can do.
11: This interest in Milburn's murder, Valentine, are you sure it's what you called it? Academic?
4: Why, Johnson, the tone of your voice cuts me to the quick.
11: You'll heal.
4: I saw the story in the morning paper, and it sounded real fascinating.
11: Which part of it did?
4: The setting. Deserted stretch of beach, fog rolling in from the ocean, violence stalking, to coin the phrase, in the dead of night.
11: A man's as dead at noon as he is at midnight.
4: Oh, is that when the coroner set the time of death?
11: No, 10 o'clock. Somebody shot Milburn 4 times. 2 bullets went into him, 1 lodged in the wall, and the 4th smashed a desk clock. Stopped at 1:01. The doc says that's about right.
4: The murder weapon found yet?
11: No, and with the ocean so handy, it may never be found.
4: You'll find Mrs. Milburn, though, won't you?
11: How'd you know that she wasn't? Oh, yeah.
4: Yeah, the papers. Hey, look, any special reason for such hot interest in Mrs. Milburn's whereabouts? The paper...
11: I know, the paper didn't say.
4: Now, Johnson, if I knew a little more, I might help a little more.
11: And if we needed your help, we'd ask for it.
4: Oh, Lieutenant.
11: Heck, I guess there's no reason you shouldn't know.
4: Why, thanks.
11: Mrs. Milburn left her house in a hurry for a darn good reason. The DA had a letter in the mail this morning. It was from the late Mr. Milburn.
4: What?
11: If anything ever happened to him, it said, he wanted his wife picked up.
4: Cute.
11: So, if that's all you want to know, Valentine, if there's nothing else you want to confide in me...
4: Oh, no. No thanks. You've been a pal, Johnson. Yes, Mrs. Milburn, I know I'm late, but I had some dodging and weaving to do.
7: What's that?
9: What are you talking about, George?
4: Well, Lieutenant Johnson is developing a very suspicious streak, Brooksy. He had a man following me. I had a real job losing him.
7: But do the police suspect you of helping me, Mr. Valentine?
4: I wouldn't be surprised. Mrs. Milburn, why should your husband have written to the district attorney accusing you if anything happened to him?
7: Well, Bert wouldn't do that. There was no reason for it.
4: But that's what he did do.
7: What?
9: George, if Lieutenant Johnson thinks that you're trying
4: to... So you'd better think, and think fast, Mrs. Milburn. Anything you can think about for an alibi.
7: Well, I have none. I told you I called a few people,
4: Frank Summers, just what does he mean to you?
7: He was Bert's secretary, and I...
9: Is he the reason why you and Mr. Milburn separated?
7: Just one of the reasons. Bert was mean and jealous. and we've been drifting apart for a long time.
4: Whoever killed Mr. Milburn must have been very sure you wouldn't have an alibi. Did Frank Summers know you'd be home alone last night?
7: I guess so, but you don't think...
4: Well, I'm just thinking out loud. Did Frank call you last night?
7: Early, about 8 o'clock. Oh, wait.
4: What?
7: Mrs. Raleigh, the judge's wife.
9: Yeah, Judge Paul Raleigh, yes.
7: Oh, we're on the same committee on the Charity League. She telephoned me at 10 o'clock last night.
4: Are you sure?
7: Yes. Yes, she said she'd check with me about a meeting. She was going to the theater. Said she would call me during the intermission.
9: That could do it.
4: Uh-huh.
7: Well, a call coming to my number can be checked, can't it?
4: I can sure enough find out.
11: Take it easy, Mr. Valentine. It'll take a few minutes more before I can give you the answer to your question.
4: Sorry, Mr. Varney.
11: We're pretty efficient here at the telephone company, but within limits.
4: Oh, within limits, yes, sir.
11: Frankly, when you first mentioned Mrs. Milburn's name, I thought, my goodness, not another change.
4: I beg your pardon.
11: Well, I'm afraid Mrs. Milburn is a lady, let's say a little difficult to please.
4: Oh, in what way?
11: Her phone is a two-party line. We have a few out there in the beach area. As a matter of fact, some of our older instruments are out there. Obviously, we replace them as quickly as we can, but the congested city areas get first preference, and then we
4: got Mrs. Milburn.
11: Oh, yes. Well, she's had her party changed several times. In one case, she said she was sure the other party was listening in on her conversations. In another, the party was using the telephone too often, and she had no chance to use it.
4: Well, that's understandable.
11: Then she also had us change the phone from her bedroom to the living room and from the living room to the hall. Why, to send a maintenance truck all the way out to the beach each time...
4: Yeah, I see your point. Yes. The lady's been, to put it bluntly, an expensive pest.
11: Of course, we're anxious to give whatever service we can to our subscribers, but... Oh, there we are. Excuse me.
4: Sure.
11: Yes? Oh, yes, I see. Toll call. Beach View 4586. 10:05. And 1 at 3 minutes after midnight. Yes, indeed. Thank you.
4: And thank you. Thanks a lot. Yes. Uh-huh. Well, it was very kind of you to phone me back, Mrs. Raleigh. No, thanks. That's all I wanted. You did call Mrs. Milburn last night from the theater at 10. Oh, you've been a great help. More than you know.
12: So your interest was academic, eh, Valentine?
4: We went through that, Johnson. I couldn't betray the confidence of my client.
7: Please try to understand, Lieutenant.
9: He does. He's just saving up ammunition for next time.
12: Miss Brooks, what would I do without you? And why don't you give me a chance to find out?
4: All the huffing and puffing is, well, academic at this point anyway, isn't it, Johnson?
12: Well, a telephone call does give Mrs. Milburn a pretty good alibi.
4: A telephone call from the wife of the judge gives her a darn good alibi.
7: I just think it was just a piece of good luck that this happened.
12: There's one more thing that helps prove you in the clear, Mrs. Milburn.
7: Yes?
12: A letter from your husband.
4: What about it?
12: It's a forgery.
9: Forgery?
12: Our handwriting expert compared the handwriting with that of Mr. Milburn. Nothing like it. Besides, the letter was mailed from a post office station not far from Mr. Milburn's house sometime after Mr. Milburn was murdered.
7: The man who phoned. He sent the letter too.
4: No, Mrs. Milburn.
7: Oh, I'm afraid, Mr. Valentine. You have no way out, he said. You're going to die for it.
4: Let's go, Johnson. We have work to do.
12: If you'll stop sputtering, Mr. Doremus, I'll explain to you why Sergeant Collins detained you here.
13: I'm an attorney, Lieutenant, and I assure you I know my rights.
12: I left orders that anyone who showed up here at Milburn's place be held for me to see.
4: And so, here we are.
13: I was Mr. Milburn's attorney. Attorney and friend, I might add. So, obviously, I came out to see if I could be of any help in finding his murderer.
12: Well, then, that's just fine. You can tell me what you know.
4: You have suddenly become a bit close-mouthed, Mr. Doremus.
13: Because I find it unpleasant to implicate anyone, even anyone I haven't particularly liked for a long, long time.
12: You'd better be more specific.
13: I mean Mrs. Milburn.
4: What is your particular reason for pointing a dainty finger in her direction?
13: Well, she stood to benefit greatly by Mr. Milburn's death at this particular time.
12: Meaning?
13: Mr. Milburn was about to change his will, leave his wife completely out of it. However, there's one thing that puzzles me, to be completely honest.
14: To be completely honest is very desirable.
13: Melbourne told me I'd be the only one to know of his plans. You would tell nobody else, especially Mrs. Melbourne.
14: You're sure?
13: I'd swear to it. Melbourne spoke to me on the telephone only, and I told nobody.
14: So, Mr. Dramus, there's really no reason for you to think that Mrs.
13: Mrs. Melbourne's an ambitious, driving woman. She made Mr. Melbourne's life miserable, and she had an eye on young Frank Summers. It became so obvious that Mr. Melbourne and Summers had a big fight.
14: Go on. That's very interesting.
13: Well, I might be prejudiced, but in this case, I'd nominate Mrs. Melbourne first, Frank Summers second.
14: And yourself third, Mr. Dramus?
13: Why, how dare you?
14: There are only three people involved in this big mystery. For the time being, we can't leave any of the three out of our thinking. Now, can we?
3: We'll return to tonight's adventure of George Valentine in just a moment. For a minute, think back to the last time you bought a quart of motor oil for your car. Can you remember what prompted you to buy that particular brand? Was it because that just happened to be the only brand sold, or was it because you really thought it was the best brand of oil for your car? Motor oil is mighty important to you. It can save you money or it can cost you money. That's why I'm sure you'll be interested in these performance reports on heavy-duty RPM motor oil. A fleet of taxicabs was able to reduce engine wear 71% and greatly increased the time between overhauls. In another performance report, a fleet of cabs using another oil had to be overhauled every 35,000 miles. Now, using heavy-duty RPM motor oil, these same cabs average 100,000 miles between overhauls. And heavy-duty RPM gives extra protection against gum, acid, and corrosion. If you want top protection and top performance in your car, if you want to increase time between overhauls and reduce repair bills, if buying the best brand of motor oil is important to you, then switch over now to heavy-duty RPM motor oil at any independent Chevron gas station or standard station where they say and mean we take better care of your car. A brutal murder in the dead of night. A lonely beach house in which violence flares up for a brief moment and then, like a stone thrown in the nearby ocean, leaves widening circles of suspicion. The leading actors? The widow, who has an unbreakable alibi, but still has a very good motive. An earnest young man who has come between her and the husband. And the dead man's attorney, who seems to be an enigma. In one breath, he admits he hates the widow. In the second, he defends her by saying she couldn't have known about the all-important change in the will. Yes, even if your name is George Valentine, you find the case a real challenge.
15: Well, I told you Frank wouldn't be home, Johnson. And not too luxurious a home. A bed, a chair, a chest of drawers.
11: Being ever so humble, you can have it.
15: Well, as I get it, Frank's only been out of college a couple of years. Syracuse. The Army had him for 3 years.
11: Suits are still in the closet. The valises.
15: He isn't running, Johnson. Why should he be?
11: Just checking.
16: Lieutenant!
11: Yeah, what is it, Fennelly?
16: A call came for you on the car radio.
11: Yeah?
16: They want you to go over to 863 Marston.
11: Huh?
16: A place rented to a Mr. Doremus.
15: Doremus?
16: Yes, sir. They said it was a case for homicide.
11: No fingerprints on the other glass, huh?
16: No, sir. Wiped clean.
15: Doremus was having a drink with somebody. Then they had a quarrel, a big fight.
11: Yeah, chairs turned over, lamp broken. Is the doc on his way?
16: Yes, sir. I'll check again.
11: Yeah, let's see what we can find.
15: Uh-huh.
11: Nothing much in the pockets. Keys, some money, handkerchief, wallet.
15: Let me see.
11: Sure. Nothing much in his jacket.
15: Beachview 4586, Beachview 3959.
11: What?
15: Mrs. Milburn's telephone number and the number of the telephone in Mr. Milburn's house.
11: So what? He was their lawyer. So he had their numbers.
15: I know. That's funny. They're written on a page torn out of a calendar. A page dated today.
11: That's nice, but...
15: Huh? What did you find?
11: Doremus's hand. Huh? Clutched right in his hand.
15: What is it?
11: Phi Beta Kappa Key, Syracuse. Come on. Now we're going to look for Frank Summers for real.
8: Thanks for visiting the jail, Mr. Valentine, but it's no good. Nobody believes me. Why should you?
11: I'm stubborn.
8: I didn't kill Doremus. I wasn't even there.
11: But you can't prove where you were.
8: I was walking all by myself, trying to waste some time before I went to pick up June and take her to dinner. That's where you and Lieutenant Johnson found me, at June's. I wasn't running away.
11: And you have no way of explaining the Phi Beta Kappa key in Doremus's hand. Johnson insists Doremus tore it away from you in the struggle.
8: I don't know where the key came from. I never missed it. I thought I had it.
11: Are you playing this hand face up with me, Buster?
8: Yes, yes.
11: Okay. Do you have any idea who might have phoned Mrs. Milburn that night after the murder?
8: No. Lieutenant Johnson is sure it was me, because I was the only one who knew June would be alone that night. He said I disguised my voice.
11: Frank, man to man, what kind of fellow was Bert Milburn?
8: Huh?
11: Well, was he... was he mean and nasty? Did he have many enemies?
8: No. Makes me feel like a heel, but he wasn't. I couldn't help falling in love with June. She had me spinning on my head. I fell in love with her. Now.
11: Okay, kid. Keep your chin up.
9: George, let's get out of here. We can't just sit here in the office all evening.
11: I gotta think, Brooksy. There's something about this case that sounds as phony as a lead quarter.
9: The case is closed. Why, Johnson has enough evidence on Frank Summers to lock the cell and throw the key.
11: Sure, I know.
9: Oh, I feel sorry for Mrs. Milburn. Her first husband and then Frank. She just sat there in Johnson's office stunned.
11: Yeah.
9: You're not even listening to me, George. Well, might as well try out this new typewriter ribbon. Now is the time for all good men to come to the aid of their party. Now is the time for all good men to come to the aid of their party.
11: Party.
9: What?
11: That's it. Oh, Brooksy, you're wonderful. You're the smartest, the most talented.
9: Hey,
11: don't argue. So just hang on. I know it's a lot of nerve dragging you down to your office at this hour of the night, Mr. Varney, but believe me, it's important.
17: All right, young man, all right. Now, just let me look through these cards.
9: I won't ask you again what this is all about, so help me handle it.
11: How about it, Mr. Varney?
17: Yes, here it is. Beach View 3959.
11: Uh-huh.
17: It is a party line.
11: Good, good. And who's the other party on that line?
17: Beach View 4586.
9: Mrs. Milburn!
17: Very, very unusual. A most unusual coincidence.
11: You've been swell, Mr. Varney. Good night.
18: Yes, Lieutenant Johnson, we just finished the report in the Doremus case.
11: What does it show, Doc?
18: Cause of death, poisoning by phenolicide.
11: Phenolicide? Something new?
18: No, not particularly.
9: Well, can one just, get it?
18: No, I'm afraid not, young lady, but people have been known to forge prescription blanks.
9: Oh.
11: And it'll take some doing to trace down the drugstore where it might have been bought. Just a hunch, Dr. Barton.
18: Yes?
11: But exactly how does this poison work?
18: What do you mean?
11: Well, it doesn't work slowly, the way some poisons do, huh? It works instantly, doesn't it?
18: Well, yes. As a matter of fact, it does.
11: It had to be something like that. Listen to this, Johnson. Just how quickly does it work?
18: Every muscle in the body becomes rigid. All at once.
9: But George, what are you driving at?
11: You get it, don't you, Lieutenant?
19: If Doremus's fist was clenched like that at the moment the poison took effect, how did that college key get into his hand?
11: It was forced into it. And certainly Frank didn't do it. Come on, let's go to the jail and talk to him once more.
8: I can't understand any of it, Mr. Valentine. I know I didn't put the Phi Beta Kappa key into Mr. Doremus's hand.
9: I told you before he was innocent. What else can either of us do?
11: We could throw away all the fancy folder on and begin telling the truth, all of us.
9: What do you mean, George?
11: Valentine, what's on your mind? Spill it and fast. All right. Now, suppose we start at the very beginning.
13: for the little matter of party phones.
9: Now's the time for all good men to come to the aid of their party.
7: What's that, Miss Brooks?
9: I wish I knew.
13: Isn't it more than unusual that Mr. and Mrs. Milburn were the two parties on the party line, Johnson?
19: Yeah, a coincidence.
13: Yeah, but was it? There are comparatively few party lines in the beach area. Couldn't the thing have been arranged?
14: Arranged?
13: By someone who made sure she'd be considered by the telephone company as merely a pest? Who didn't like this party on her line or that party? Who didn't stop until the two phones she was interested in were on the same line?
7: Are you talking about me, Mr. Valentine?
13: I wouldn't be surprised.
14: Valentine?
13: Mrs. Milburn, you expected a call from Mrs. Raleigh. You made sure she'd call you at a very specific time.
9: And she did.
13: Oh, yes, yes. The equipment on those phones is still the old-fashioned kind. Now, that's important.
19: How, for Pete's sake?
13: Mrs. Milburn, you had your hand on the telephone box in your husband's house, and you heard the slight vibration. The phone was ringing in your house, miles up the beach. And it was ringing on time. So you picked up the phone and spoke to Mrs. Raleigh. And the judge's wife provided you with a perfect alibi.
7: You're lying.
19: June. Keep talking, Valentine.
9: What about the phone call from this mysterious stranger?
13: She phoned her own house from her husband's place.
7: The letter. The forged letter.
13: You wrote it, Mrs. Milburn, and mailed it hours after you killed your husband.
7: Well, why would I do that? I'm not crazy.
14: It doesn't make sense.
13: Doesn't it? You knew you'd be the prime suspect, Mrs. Milburn. So why not make it look as though someone were trying to implicate you? Get yourself accused and get it over with early in the game.
19: Mrs. Milburn, what about the lawyer?
13: I'll answer that, Johnson. Doremus got wise a little quicker than I did. He knew she must have overheard his and Milburn's conversation about the will. Somehow, accidentally perhaps. So he checked and found out about the two-party gimmick. That's why he put the two numbers down on that piece of paper.
7: I didn't kill him. Frank did. You know that, Lieutenant.
14: Let Mr. Valentine go on, June. You'd better...
19: You stay over there, young fella.
9: Was Dreamer trying to blackmail Mrs. Milburn, George?
13: He was, wasn't he, Mrs. Milburn? It had to be you who killed him. The poison killed Dreamer instantly. The college key was forced into his hand. And you were the only one who could have easily gotten that key.
7: I had to kill him. After everything I did, he was going to take it all away from me.
14: You were willing for me to be held for his murder.
7: I killed Bert so you and I would be happy, Frank. Believe me.
14: No. Stay away from it.
7: But I couldn't think of anything but saving myself when I killed Doremus. I couldn't.
13: Take over from here, will you, Johnson?
19: Yeah.
13: A breath of good, fresh air is something I really need right now.
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0: The dead of night.
1: Oh, George, it's over. Stop thinking about it.
0: Yeah. But this thing really hit me for once, Angel.
1: The night can be beautiful, too. Look at the moon over the ocean.
0: The long-range plan she made about a man she once loved and then carefully carried them out. With him lying there, dead.
1: Yes, I know.
0: And shooting at that clock to fix the time so that the telephone gag would work. Making all those preparations with a phone.
1: Pull over and stop the car, George. Now, don't argue. You're tired and cynical and discouraged. And you don't believe in womanhood at all, do you? You need consolation and proof that you're wrong.
0: Oh, thanks.
1: Think nothing of it, darling. Now is the time for all good women to come to the aid of their partner.

0: 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Robert Bailey is starred as George with Virginia Gregg as Brooksy. Let George Do It was written by David Victor and directed by Kenneth Webb. Ken Christie was heard as Lieutenant Johnson, Louise Arthur as June, Roland Morris as Frank, Forrest Lewis as Doremus, and Stan Farrar as Varney. The music by Gaylord Carter. Your announcer, John Heaston. Listen again next week, same time, same station, to George Do It.
1: 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Its title, The Dead of Night. Here's an episode of Barry Craig, Confidential Investigator. This episode originally aired Tuesday, October 13th, 1953, 73 years ago today. Titled, Fog Over Murder.
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3: 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The stiff down below positively doesn't care what the tombstone reads.
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3: Barry Craig speaking. A case sometimes comes at you all the way from left field. It's out of the ordinary. And the familiar ingredients, familiar to a confidential cop, seem to be missing. At first glance, that is. Said familiar ingredients, of course, being theft, homicide, and blackmail. The nice, homey, everyday stuff of crime that keeps a cop in love with his work. In this case, even the kickoff was unfamiliar. The chap setting up the deal for me was a mind doctor. A skinny guy with horn-rimmed glasses and a high forehead. Who looked like he got all his nourishment from pills.
4: This is an unusual thing for me, Mr. Craig, to consult with a detective.
3: This is an unusual joint for me to be in, so we're even.
4: Now, this patient that I will discuss with you, I've worked with him for months with encouraging results.
3: I'll start off with his name.
4: His name is, temporarily, Clark Smith.
3: Temporarily?
4: A symptom of his ailment is an amnesia. He resists his own true identity.
3: Doesn't want to remember who he is, huh?
4: Yes, in a manner of speaking.
3: That's bad.
4: Well, why do you say that?
3: From a cop's point of view, disregarding the medicine, a guy only tries to lose his identity for a pretty grim reason. Some crime he doesn't want to answer to.
4: Oh, there is such a possibility, yes.
3: Still think you want to make a police case out of this Clark Smith?
4: Well, there is the risk you suggest. I have thought of that. Restore this man to his own identity, but with an unhappy result.
3: He faces the consequences of a crime. Capture, trial, and sentence.
4: But if this risk is not taken, it's equally critical for Clark Smith.
3: Meaning the shape he's presently in, huh?
4: Depressed, malingering, sick with anxieties. He cannot function as a social being. He hides from the world. Yes, he interests me, this Clark Smith. I would like to help him find himself. Help him to face his reality.
3: Only your medicine goes just so far.
4: I need a detective such as you to associate with the case. There are facts to ascertain, the special things in which you are a specialist, and in which my science is helpless.
3: Got any clues to his background, who he was before he became Clark Smith?
4: Oh, yes, I have many. I've uncovered many clues in my 6 months now of clinical examination. In my patient's moments of unconscious association, he has given me many material clues that you'll find helpful in your search.
3: Well, clues like...
4: Well, words, for example. Oh, I have them recorded here. Midvale. Now, there have been many reminiscences involving the word Midvale.
3: Sounds like a town.
4: Yes, or a school, I have thought. A high school, perhaps, judging by the level of my patient's speech. The education it suggests. And the word Pomatone.
3: An Indian word.
4: And very lyrical. The word is always said with a caress, always with a curious tenderness of feeling.
3: Like Clark Smith loves it.
4: Yes.
3: Pomatone. Could be a river. A place to swim or fish for trout. A man can fall in love with a river and never forget it. Remember it all his life, even with his mind dead to everything else.
4: Yes, you're very perceptive. A river, yes. I have thought so, too.
3: Two good clues, those. Trace a guy back to where he came from, back to where memory cut off. Does Clark Smith know what you're up to with me?
4: Not exactly. He knows in his own way. He wants to recover his identity, appreciates my interest, yet...
3: He's scared.
4: Well, he may resent what we do. You may find him very uncooperative.
3: Where can I see him?
4: I'll give you his address, but please, be very gentle with him. Do not press too hard.
3: I found Clark Smith at home. Home was a beach shack out on Long Island. Shangri-La made out of plywood and thumbtacks, serenaded by big seagulls with wing spreads like eagles. Smith looked the part of a beachcomber. He wore faded blue jeans slit at the sides and a fish knife in his belt with a mean-looking blade. He gave me the long once-over.
5: It's a 35-pounder.
3: No kidding.
5: The striped bass. I pulled her in at the Anthony Lighthouse. I broke two lines on her.
3: Sounds like quite a battle.
5: Quite a battle, yeah. You'll find her in the shed, packed and nice. Leave the money on the table.
3: I'm not a fish buyer. I'm Barry Craig.
5: Barry Craig?
3: Right now associated with Dr. Vanna. To help you, Smith. Help you get back to the life you belong to.
5: I belong here. What are you after with me?
3: I said to help you. Dr. Vanna and me. We're on your side. We're your friends.
5: I don't want help.
3: Sure you do. If you didn't, you never have gone to Dr. Vanna in the first place.
5: I went to find peace. So I'd calm down. To fish, you need to be calm.
3: You went to find yourself. Don't back away from one big truth, Smith. You're one big inner drive.
5: Mr. Craig, I'm afraid.
3: Sure you are. I understand. But I say you can't be any worse off than you are now. Have a little faith, Smith.
5: Faith?
3: Midvale and Pomatone. What do the words mean to you?
5: I don't know. I know the words, but I don't know what they mean. I don't know.
3: Okay, forget them. I'll try to find out another way. If I'm stuck, I'll come back to you. We'll go over it again. We'll go out in a boat and fish and talk. Midvale and Pomatone. Clues sometimes take you for a ride around the moon. You're a skywriter spelling out the word futility. Other times it all comes easy, too easy. You don't have to be a detective, just a researchist with a world almanac. The section that says index of towns and places and river. I found the river Pomatone merely by running down a line of names of American rivers. The Pomatone River, but it wasn't in any town called Midvale. The Pomatone River was in Farington, a town in Jersey. I kept hunting Midvale in the book. Anything named Midvale in the town of Farington. I checked school, high schools, and universities, then industries. Under industries, I found it. The Midvale Bottling Works, located in Farington. I had reason to hop a train to Jersey. One Horse Farington had a sheriff. It also had a barber, both rolled into one. The sheriff and the barber were one and the same guy. Came a shortage of lawbreakers, at least there was always hair to cut. I phoned you in advance of coming, Sheriff. You know why I'm here.
6: Yes, I know. But just a minute till I get out of this coat. Can't sheriff in a barber's coat.
3: Why not?
6: Just not right, that's all.
3: Now can we get down to it?
6: Not yet. Can't sheriff without my badge. Here it is. Now, about this missing feller.
3: I took this snapshot. I sneaked the picture. The guy's sensitive to attention, so don't expect too much. Well, ever see him before?
6: Yeah, picture's kind of blurry.
3: My $2 camera, I'm sorry.
6: No, can't say I ever seen this one. What there's to see. But you don't need to be showing me pictures. Only one man's disappeared from Farrington in the years I've been barber.
3: How about in the years you've been sheriff?
6: Same answer. Lloyd Beamer. He's the only one who's disappeared and ain't never turned up. It's six, seven years now. Maybe eight, coming right down to it.
3: Fill me in on Lloyd Beamer.
6: Oh, ain't much filling I can do. Just that Beamer ran the Midvale Bottling Works. That's right on the county line. Owned it, Beamer did, till he went.
3: Went where?
6: Can't say. Nobody can say. Bit flighty, that Lloyd Beamer. His head was always in books. Lived in the town, but you wouldn't know it. Kept to himself. Even on election day, never showed up to vote.
3: Imagine. Who runs the bottling works now?
6: Mrs. Beamer. That's Lloyd's wife, Polly. She's there now, minding things. If you'll be wanting to talk to her...
3: I'll be wanting to. The first thing that meets your eye in a bottling works are bottles. Lots and lots of bottles. I found a door marked private and used it. On the inside of the door was somebody who looked like privacy was wasted on her. Too many good looks to keep them all to herself. A face you'd expect to find in Tahiti, never in a bottling works.
7: Yes?
3: Am I intruding?
7: You've already intruded. You're chilly?
3: I always am in refrigerated rooms. How about a warming smile?
7: I'll have you arrested.
3: You didn't let me finish. A warm smile of gratitude on account of the great thing I'm about to do for you.
7: What is that?
3: Reunite you with your husband.
7: My husband?
3: Uh-huh. Don't you want to be?
7: Is this some practical joke?
3: I'm a comedian, only up to a point. Well, what's the matter?
7: Matter?
3: You're green around the gills.
7: I feel faint. Your remarks, I was utterly unprepared. I'm all right now.
3: Take more time.
7: No. Please talk.
3: Your husband, Lloyd Beamer, has been missing.
7: For more than 6 years, yes.
3: I've got a fellow I think could be Lloyd Beamer.
7: It's impossible.
3: Why?
7: Why? Because in all these years, there's never been a word.
3: That makes it strange, but not impossible. A man loses his memory. How does he know who to write to, be in touch with?
7: This person, you say he cannot remember?
3: Amnesia of a kind. I'm piecing his past together, reconstructing a picture. I'm a detective from New York, Barry Craig.
7: How did you come upon this person?
3: You keep saying this person.
7: I've come to think of my husband as dead. I've accepted it as so.
3: Why?
7: Why? So I could find peace with myself. Stifle imagination, the nightmare of thinking, not knowing. I was deserted, Mr. Craig, by a man with violent currents in his nature. A man bent on destroying everything around him and himself. It was better to think of him as dead. So I could have some peace, some life.
3: I'm sorry. I guess I was a jolt to you. A trifle crude in my approach, maybe. Of course, this man might not be your missing husband. It may turn out that he's not.
7: But you seemed so very sure before.
3: Some clues relate him to the town of Farrington, to these bottling works. Clues, but they may be coincidental. You never know. From the lady.
7: Oh, I'm sorry, but I think I'm going to faint.
3: Lady. It was a faint, the deadest faint I'd ever seen. A faint like death, and the frightening thing about it, it could be death. A heart attack from the shock of it all. For all the pulse I was getting, the next move could be the coroner's. You know that someone apparently dead isn't when she flutters her eyes at you. A corpse generally can't. Polly Beamer fluttered her eyes at me. I was close enough to admire their color.
7: Oh, what happened?
3: You passed out, dead faint. And no pulse, like your heart had stopped pumping blood.
7: Oh, I'm sorry if I unnerved you.
3: I've got a few gray hairs as a memento. I hate to say hello to a girl and have her promptly drop dead.
7: The news you brought me, it was so overwhelming.
3: Apart from the news itself, what else gave you conniptions?
7: What else?
3: The prospect of a return of Lloyd Beamer, your missing husband. I don't think you fancy the idea as a woman.
7: No, I don't. We were never so much of a couple. Besides, I've built a whole new life for myself since...
3: A new life meaning a new guy?
7: New interests, a new independence and outlook.
3: You're glossing over the new guy?
7: There are men in my life, of course.
3: Men or a man?
7: I'm young. I have a right.
3: No question of it. All right, then, the way it stacks, if my party is the missing Lloyd Beamer, reassuming his proper station can create complications.
7: Complications?
3: He isn't wanted. No welcome home. Rough on a guy, kind of. A return to identity at long last, only to find himself on the scrap heap.
7: I don't think this person you talk about is my husband.
3: You mean you hope he isn't. But we'll soon know. I've got a couple of more questions.
7: Yes?
3: Assuming my party is Lloyd Beamer, I've given you an idea of the condition he's in.
7: Loss of memory, you said?
3: Yes, an acute case. He's been under medical care. Now I ask you, why would Lloyd Beamer suffer a loss of memory?
7: I don't understand the question.
3: The medic handling Beamer hinted that this patient maybe helped induce his own condition. Blanked out so as not to remember something too painful. Blanked out to escape being Lloyd Beamer, if you get me.
7: Yes, yes, I do understand you.
3: Again, assuming this is your husband. So what was he running from?
7: What was he running from?
3: Trouble, a crime maybe, something he was guilty of, and the fear of discovery?
7: There was nothing like that in my husband's affairs.
3: Okay for that. I'm glad to hear it. Then the escape was for, let's say, strictly personal reasons. Personal problems of non-criminal character.
7: Lloyd was an eccentric, secretive. He never could quite fit into the group. He found this business, intolerable. He found marriage too commonplace.
3: I see. Call him a pathological personality. Well, one last question.
7: Yes?
3: Whoever listens in on talk in your office, does he do it with your approval or on his own?
7: Well, what do you mean?
3: I'm looking straight ahead. Into that mirror on your wall. There where the safe is. Twice so far, I've seen a face in the mirror. A face not my own. I'm not two-faced, lady, so I assume there's been me and somebody else. Somebody peeking through the connecting door behind me. This door. Peeking and eavesdropping.
7: Well, there's nobody.
3: Not now. He's gotten an earful and decamped. You don't care?
7: Care?
3: About being eavesdropped on?
7: I don't know that we have.
3: We have, believe it. Who was it?
7: I don't know. We have 30 employees in the plant.
3: Heavy brows, eyes deep in his head. This connecting door behind me, he had it open to an aperture of 6 inches. Where does the door lead to? Well?
7: It leads to the office of the plant manager.
3: Namely?
7: Howie. Roy Howie.
3: I'll go introduce myself. Oh, by the way, pictures. Got any around of your missing husband?
7: Why, yes, at home somewhere, packed away.
3: I'd appreciate one, a good one, to take back to New York with me.
7: No, I won't give you any pictures.
3: Why not?
7: I'll do nothing to facilitate the return of this person you say may be Lloyd Beamer.
3: The man's sick. I'm asking you to help restore a man's memory.
7: I'll do nothing to facilitate that either.
3: Pretty shoddy attitude.
7: I don't care. I feel selfishly about this. We were through. I've let freedom grow around me, freedom from the nightmare of Lloyd Beamer. Why can't you let me alone? Why did you have to come here at all?
3: Roy Howie, do I need a pass to get in to see him? The plant manager, Howie, had the perfect explanation.
8: Yes, I did over here. The fact is, I had some memoranda for Polly's signature.

0: You'll help me get off?
1: I'll put in a good word.
0: Okay. Lloyd Beamer's dead. I got to know him in the years he'd run off from his wife. He's been dead a few months now.
1: Who murdered him?
0: His wife, Polly. She discovered his whereabouts a few months ago, in the shack out on the island. She shot him and buried him in the cove. She didn't know that all the time there was an eyewitness.
1: You?
0: Yeah, me. I was out in the shed packing ice around some bass. Polly thought Beamer was living there alone as a hermit. The fact is, it was Beamer's shack. He owned it. He'd invited me to share it.
1: Beamer's corpse. You can lead me to it?
0: I can.
1: And you testify in court as an eyewitness to murder?
0: I'll testify.
1: Just how did you expect to crash Farrington society as Lloyd Beamer with your face?
0: I didn't. Polly and me, we were going abroad right away. She agreed to go to Europe with me.
1: With all the dough she had in a satchel?
0: With dough, yeah.
1: For a smart crook, mister, you're surprisingly stupid.
0: Stupid?
1: You panic easy.
0: Oh, I'm just beginning to catch on. That tattoo, the mermaid on Beamer's chest, you made that up.
1: So I did. I'll go call Polly in. Polly? Polly, come in and face the music.
2: Face the music?
1: Murder, baby. If you've got one of those fancy feints handy, now's the time. I just found out how you murdered Lloyd Beamer. Well, what do you know? She's gone and done it again.

0: You have been listening to William Gargan in another exciting transcribed mystery drama from the adventures of Barry Craig, confidential investigator. Tonight's story, Fog Over Murder, was written by John Robert. Next week, it's the strange story titled The Hunted Husband, about which Barry Craig has this to say.
1: Next week, I'm hired to hunt a husband. I catch him finally, but by that time, it's become good hunting for something else. Murder.
2: Good night, folks. 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
3: 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Its title, Murder on Paper.
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0: am the Whistler, and I know many things, for I walk by night. I know many strange tales hidden in the hearts of men and women who stepped into the shadows. Yes, I know the nameless terrors of which they dare not speak. Well, to begin with, I'm not telling this story. No. Fred Wallace is telling it. Fred Wallace is a writer of detective stories for pulp magazines. And this is the best story he's ever told. Yes. Go on, Fred. Continue your dictation. You were a writer and a police reporter, and you never held a job very long. Just why was that, Fred?
1: I was

0: Victim of the ponies. I couldn't stay away from the racetracks. I was hitting the 40-year mark, and I was down at Hialeah Park in Florida when I met a gorgeous blonde from California named Lita Martin, her friend Vera Durant. This Vera was a widow who was tossing money around and having the time of her life. She wasn't too pretty, not as pretty as Lita, but her husband had left her $500,000. That made up for it. What more could I ask? Am I taking too much time?
1: All the time you want, Wallace.
0: Well, by the time the Hialeah meet was over, Vera and I were married and on our way to her place in Los Angeles. Santa Anita was closed, but Hollywood Park was about to open, and I'd figured on running a stable and a string of ponies. I didn't mention the subject until we'd pulled out of San Bernardino. What's the matter with the idea, Vera? I thought you were crazy about horse racing.
2: I had a lot of fun at Hialeah, Fred. I enjoyed watching the horses run.
0: You won some money, didn't you?
2: Little, but I didn't go for that reason. My friend Lita insisted I spend the season in Florida just to get my mind off things.
0: Well, you certainly seem to have a good time.
2: Now that I think of it, it seems silly. It's gambling, and I don't approve of gambling.
0: What? Well, that's certainly news to me. The way you threw down $100 bills, I thought you were an old-timer at it.
2: It was my first time at such a place. Oh, Fred, darling, there's no reason why we can't go to the races once or twice.
0: Once or twice?
2: I know you've been able to get by on your gambling, but you're 40 years old. It's time you settle down and accomplish something in a bona fide business.
0: Business? What do I know about business? But I know horses, and with a good string, I can clean up.
2: Fred, darling, there's no need for you to clean up. All you need to do is learn the business my husband left me, and to be able to take care of that.
0: Oh, a chemical plant. Are you kidding, Vera?
2: I'll speak to Mr. Adamson tomorrow as to the right job to start you on. And you'll find it most exciting when you get into it.
0: Okay, honey, I'll try.
3: Well, Fred, you weren't exactly conscious of it at the time, but that was when you got the idea for all this. You could pick horses, but you couldn't pick women. Once Vera got home, she was entirely changed, wasn't she, Fred?
0: She was all business and hung on to nickels like they were $20 bills. What a change. But I went to work in the chemical plant at $75 a week and tried my best to like it. I was bored stiff. And finally, I located a bookie and started playing the horses again. One day, I got a bit too deep and I borrowed some dough from a guy. When I stalled him a little too long, he threatened me. He was a well-known gangster, and I got frightened. I went home during lunch hour to see if I could wangle some extra dough from Vera.
4: But Vera, honey, $1,000 isn't going to break you. You act like you didn't know where your next meal was coming from.
2: You have a salary of $75 a week, Fred, and a car, and all your living expenses are free. Any sensible person can certainly get along on that.
4: Sensible or not, I need $1,000 now, and I gotta have it.
2: Why?
4: All right. I borrowed that much from a guy to place a little bet, but I picked the wrong guy. He turned out to be a gangster. He's put me on the spot.
2: Oh, don't be so corny, on the spot.
4: You won't let me have the money?
2: That's childish nonsense.
4: I'm not kidding. This guy's serious. But do you care? No. You got more money than you can ever use, and what good will it do you? None. You're a cheap little penny pincher.
2: You better go, Fred. Back to the plant.
4: What good is your money? No good. You don't enjoy life, and you never will.
2: Please.
4: What good is a lot of money if you can't use it? You might as well have a bunch of rocks in the bank. You're a stingy, selfish, self-centered tightwad, Vera. Do you hear me? Stingy, selfish, and miserable.
0: I gave her the works. But when she pranced out of the room and slammed the door, I knew she meant it. And I knew, too, that I'd overplayed my hand. Then I got to thinking about what I'd said. That her money was no good to her and that she didn't enjoy life. All kinds of dough and she didn't enjoy life. That's what I was thinking that day on the train. If she didn't enjoy life, why should she go on living?
3: With the prologue of tonight's story, Murder on Paper, the Signal Oil Company brings you another of the strange tales by the Whistler.
5: But before we go on with the story, let's consider carbon, that word you hear so often in connection with automobile motors. Well, just what is carbon and what does it do? Well, coal is carbon. So is soot. Some motor oils form the hard kind of carbon in the cylinder head, gradually building up a thick, hard crust that causes knock, loss of motor efficiency, lower gasoline mileage. It can even cause costly repair bills. 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
3: That's when the whole thing crystallized, wasn't it, Fred? It was as clear as a bell. As a writer, you'd plotted 100 murders where the killer was always caught. This time, you'd shuffle them all together and plot one where the killer would never even be suspected. You didn't have the plot yet, did you?
0: But I knew I was going to kill my wife, Vera. I grabbed my hat and left the house, got into Vera's convertible coupe and started driving. I headed out Sunset toward the beach. I don't know why, except maybe I didn't want to go back to the plant. And Vera had a beach house at Malibu. I pulled up in front of it, got out, walked down the side of the house toward the beach, sort of aimlessly. Started to flop down on the sand. I didn't see Vera's friend, Lita, stretched out on the beach next door.
6: Fred! Fred, hey!
4: What? Oh, hi, Lita.
6: What are you doing down here at this time of day?
4: I don't know, just monkeying around.
6: Oh, yeah? Well, come on over here and sit down, Fred. I won't bite you.
4: Yeah? Okay.
0: I knew I shouldn't have done it, but I sat down close to her. Too close. And when a guy gets that close to a gal like Lita Martin, well, it's like sticking your nose over a can of ether.
6: Are you afraid of me, Fred?
0: Afraid? Not in the least. Why?
6: Oh, I don't know. Something's wrong with you. A domestic problem, Fred?
0: No, a business problem.
6: Business? Oh, you're worried as much about the business as you are about the North Pole. I'm going to the races this afternoon. Want to come along?
0: No, I haven't time for that sort of thing. Besides, Vera doesn't approve of it. I got a lot of work to do at the plant, and she'll expect me to make a report to her this evening.
6: Oh, that's good. I'm glad to hear that you're making such an effort to learn the chemical business. But it's certainly a mystery to me.
0: What is?
6: How you ever took up with a girl like Vera in the first place.
0: Vera and I are very happy.
6: You really love Vera, and not just her money?
0: What a thing to say. Of course I love her. What's wrong with Vera?
6: Nothing's wrong with her. She's one of my best friends. But you and Vera are as much alike as night and day. At least you were. You get a kick out of everything, Fred. Vera is such a tightwad that she never enjoys anything, except making money. She's never really enjoyed life. How could she?
0: What?
6: Well, she has everything to make life livable, but she'll never enjoy a minute of it.
0: Yeah.
6: When are you going back to town?
0: What? Oh, I'm going back now.
6: Oh, good. You can take me in. I'll tell the maid I'll go in with you. I'll change in just 3 minutes. You don't mind taking me in, do you, Fred?
0: Why, no. It's a pleasure, Lita. Glad to.
3: And it was on that ride back from the beach that you got the idea, wasn't it, Fred? A few blocks from the beach, you realized the convertible was pulling hard to the left. You stopped on an incline and found the valve in the right front tire was leaking. You jacked the wheel up to change, but you didn't pull the emergency brake on hard enough. The car slipped off the jack and started to roll. But a call to Lita and she grabbed the emergency, eh, Fred?
0: That gave me the idea how to get rid of Vera. She'd planned to go up to her mountain place that evening because the first snow had fallen. A perfect setup. But I needed a witness for what I was going to do, so I worked it so that Vera invited Lita. About an hour before we left, I put the leaky tire back on the wheel, then loosened the bolt on the emergency brake to where it would just barely hold when pulled all the way back. I dropped a couple of sleeping tablets in Vera's tea just before we left. Vera sat in front with me and Lita in the rear with the luggage. After we passed the Crestline turnoff, I picked a spot on a downgrade. I pulled off to the side, facing a 500 or 600 foot drop. I stopped, eased the handbrake back all the way. It held just barely.
6: What's the matter, Fred?
0: I put that tire back on the wheel. I thought I'd fix it, but it's almost flat again. I can feel it. I'll have to change again.
6: Oh, well, can I help you?
0: Well, thanks, Lita, but I can handle it. Guess Vera's sound asleep. Hand me the jack and that wrench under your feet.
6: Okay.
0: I left them out because I didn't trust my job on that tire. Thanks, Lita. I'll have it changed in a jiffy.
7: I jacked up the right front wheel till it just barely cleared the ground, removed the hubcap, applied the lug wrench, and I was all set to throw the car in motion. I wanted to get Lita out of the car on the opposite side because she was to be my witness if I needed one.
0: Lita, bring me that flashlight beside you. Guess I'll need your help after all. It's dark out here.
6: Yes, Fred.
7: As Lita slammed the door, I gave a terrific pull on the lug wrench. The car rolled off the jack and went into motion. I yelled just for effect, but it was only a few feet to the edge. The car shot over, hit a ledge about 20 feet below, and then crashed on down to the bottom.
0: I stood there looking down, acting as though I was paralyzed. Then I turned around with a horrified look on my face and let out a terrific groan. But
7: Lita wasn't there. She disappeared. I was frantic. I screamed into the dark, Lita! But no answer. My witness had disappeared.
3: You were terrified, Fred. You stood there trembling in the dark, screaming for Lita, as though she were a mile away. Then it came to you. You grabbed the flashlight and shot it around and down on the ledge below. And there was Lita, on the rocks of the ledge and blood on her face.
7: I knew then how she'd got there. She'd jumped on the left running board to grab the emergency brake and gone over with the car. That's what I hadn't counted on. Lita wasn't supposed to have touched the brake. Only this afternoon she'd pulled it on. Now, when it didn't work, she'd know for sure that it had been tampered with. She could tell them that the accident was no accident. I picked up a rock, started down to the ledge to give her a good bash on the head.
3: But a car pulled up, Fred. Vera, your wife, was dead. But they rushed Lita to San Bernardino. You never left Lita's side for 3 days because your witness was now a good prospect for state's witness. When she came to.
0: But I thanked my lucky stars when she regained consciousness. She knew me, but she couldn't seem to remember just what had happened. I was awful sweet to her. I told her my own private version of the accident.
6: Fred, what happened?
0: Don't you remember, Lita?
6: No. All I can recall is a terrible crash. Nothing more.
0: The tire went flat, and I stopped to change it. I jacked the wheel up and started to remove the lug nuts, and it slipped off the jack and rolled over the cliff.
6: Well, where was I?
0: Vera was asleep in the front seat, and you were sitting in the back seat. You must have been thrown clear when the car hit the ledge. Or maybe when you saw the car rolling, you tried to jump out. Perhaps that's what saved you.
6: Poor Vera. She didn't have a chance, did she?
0: No. What do you mean?
6: Well, didn't you say she was asleep?
0: Did I say that? Well, yes, that's right, she was.
6: Well, at least she didn't suffer. She probably never knew what happened.
0: Lita, you can't remember a thing about what happened?
6: No, I can't seem to remember just what it was all about. It's all very hazy. But did the doctor tell you?
0: Tell me what?
6: Well,
2: He said my loss of memory was only temporary. At least he hoped so, and maybe in time, he didn't say how long, but that in time everything will clear up. In a way, I hope that won't happen.
0: Why?
2: I'd rather not know any more about it than I do.
0: For your own sake, I hope. I mean, I hope you never remember about it. It was too gruesome. Lita?
2: Yes, Fred?
0: Look, it was all my fault, darling. It was pure negligence on my part. I should have put a rock under one of the wheels. There's nothing that can be done about poor Vera now. But you're going to be all right. And I want you to know that I'll do all in my power to make up for it. It's my duty. It's the least I can do.
2: What are you getting at, Fred?
0: It'll be my duty from now on to take care of you, Lita. Vera would want it that way, I'm sure.
2: Fred, I don't understand.
0: Later on, we can be married, and I'll always stay right by your side. After all, you and I always thought a great deal of each other, didn't we?
2: Are you trying to say that I'm paralyzed or something?
0: No, darling, not that, but haven't you looked in a mirror?
2: I think...
0: Lita, as soon as you're out of here, I'll spend every dollar Vera left me. I'll have the best plastic surgeons in the country, and you'll be just as beautiful as ever.

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Remember to let every go signal remind you, you do go farther with Signal gasoline.

0: Well, everything Vera had was left to you, wasn't it, Fred? But you dumped it all on the market, including the plant and all the real estate. Turned it into cash. Married Lita, had her face fixed up, and bought another beautiful place up at Big Bear Lake. And took Lita up there. You had no servants because you wanted her all to yourself, didn't you, Fred?
1: I watched her like a hawk because I wanted to be around if she should regain her memory. But after a while, she got to acting kind of strange. She began to ask funny questions. About what happened that night, I mean. The cloud was beginning to clear up, is what I figured. It was getting on my nerves. And I knew for sure that if it cleared up and she remembered about grabbing for that break, the whole thing would come out. She'd know that I'd killed Vera. Then one afternoon...
2: Fred, I've just had another one of those terrible dreams. Nightmares.
1: Nightmares? Since when have you been having nightmares in the afternoon?
2: I've had several of them. It's terrifying, Fred. I can't understand why I always dream the same thing. I seem to be driving a car at fast speed. There's a high wall in front of me. I grab the handbrake and pull and pull, but the car won't stop. And just as I'm about to crash, I wake up in a cold sweat.
1: Are you dreaming? Or is it just your imagination?
2: Well, why do you say that?
1: If you've got something on your mind, why don't you say it?
2: I don't know what you mean, Fred. I didn't mean to upset you.
1: I'm not upset.
2: Oh, I forgot to tell you, dear. There was a man here to see you this afternoon. Said he'd drop by later.
1: Yeah, what man?
2: He said his name was Jenkins. He owns the garage in the village.
1: Jenkins? What about him?
2: Well, it was something about your brakes. I think he said your brakes were loose. He said he'd come by later.
1: Brakes? I don't know what he's talking about. I've never had my car in his garage. The only connection I had with him was when he hauled that wrecked convertible up the...
2: What's the matter, Fred?
1: There's nothing. Maybe I'd better run down to the village and see Jenkins.
2: Why?
1: How do I know until I get there?
0: Yes, Fred, you don't like the looks of this. Rush down to the garage at the village and see Jenkins. See what he's told Lita. See what he's found out.
3: Oh, yes, yes, Mr. Wallace. Well, I got a little bill here for $18 that I can't overlook. Then I had something I wanted to tell you about the Chrysler convertible, the one that went over the cliff.
1: What about it?
3: Well, you know I hauled it up the hill and took it to my shop. I've looked it over, and it can be fixed up.
1: I told you I didn't want it fixed up. Junk it.
3: Junk it? Well, then you'll have to sign this pink slip over to me.
1: I'll sign it. Give it here. But I want it junked.
3: Yes, sir, but I can only get $100 for it as junk.
1: All right, junk it, and you keep what you get for your trouble. I don't want anything. There you are.
3: But what I wanted to tell you was...
1: Yes?
3: I know why it rolled over the cliff.
1: Why?
3: The emergency brake wouldn't hold.
1: I know that.
3: And that's something I can't understand. Handle pulls all the way back to the last notch and the brake lining barely touches the brake drum. I can't understand that.
1: I can. The brake lining was worn. It was loose.
3: The brake was loose, but the lining wasn't worn.
1: What?
3: Well, it couldn't have been. I relined all the brakes for your dead wife last summer. And I cinched up the emergency to where it had worked when pulled only halfway back. That's what this $18 bill's for.
1: Well, then the bolt on the brake must have worked loose.
3: No, no, no. I checked on that. The nut was screwed clear to the end of the bolt. But it still had a cotter key in it. I've never made a mistake like that in my life.
1: Well, then how would it get loose?
3: I don't know. I don't know. Unless somebody loosened it on purpose. Maybe somebody had it in for you. It's the only thing I could think of. As I was telling your wife on the phone...
1: What?
3: I said as I was telling your wife.
1: Talk to my wife about this?
3: Well, yes, yes. Didn't she tell you I called?
1: How much did you tell her?
3: Well, I tried to explain about the
1: brake. You had no right to talk to my wife about such things.
3: But I just thought you ought to know.
1: Yes, of course. I just meant that you shouldn't have bothered my wife about it. She's been very nervous since the accident. I try not to mention it to her.
3: Oh. Well, I'm sorry.
1: It's all right, only we're both trying to forget the whole thing.
3: Sure, Mr. Wallace.
1: So just send me a bill and I'll mail a check and just forget about this.
3: Sure. I'll get the bill for you in just a minute.
1: Never mind, I have to hurry. I have to get home right away.
0: Well, Fred, Jenkins stumbled onto the evidence, didn't he? He doesn't seem to suspect anything, but he talked to Lita. Lita, whose memory is returning. Now she knows what happened.
1: All the way back, my mind was going a mile a minute. Lita knew, and I had to make my plans quickly, plans to get rid of her. I drove in the back directly into the garage. I guess that's why I didn't see the car parked in front. When I rushed into the house, Lita was standing in the hall waiting for me.
2: Oh, darling, I was hoping you'd get back.
1: So you knew all the time?
2: I don't know what you're talking about, but whatever it is, it'll keep. Right now, come in the living room. There's
1: but
2: somebody...
1: But it won't keep. The game's up, Lita. Jenkins told you, didn't he? Didn't he?
2: Well, he said something about the brakes on the convertible, but
1: that's
2: I...
1: not all. He told you why they didn't work, why the car went over the cliff, didn't he?
2: Fred, listen, the sheriff's office...
1: Oh, so you got the sheriff's office in on it, too. Well, what were you waiting for? Why didn't you turn me in long ago? You knew about the brake. You probably even knew about me putting the leaking tire back on and jerking the car off the jack. My only mistake was in not letting you go over the cliff with Vera. Now, it looks like I'll have to do that all over again.
2: Fred!
1: As if you didn't know. Now I'll have to take care of you.
4: I don't think so, Wallace. I think I'll have to take care of you.
1: What?
2: Fred, I tried to tell you. The sheriff sent a deputy out to see me and...
1: So you did trap me, you dirty...
4: Aside, Mrs. Wallace. I've heard all I need.
1: You won't catch me!
2: Fred, don't! Stop, Fred!
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0: And what happened then, Fred, after you ran out the door?
1: I saw the deputy's car, but I didn't see the other guy, the driver, until I ran past and there was a gun in my face. I took a wild poke at him, but he just slapped me on the side of the head with the gun barrel. When I woke up, I was sitting here.
0: Yes, Fred. Sitting in the sheriff's office. And now you're speaking into a microphone, making a record of your confession. You may have been excellent at plotting murder on paper, but when a man's emotions become involved with the real thing, it isn't so good. You see, you were perfectly safe. You'd committed the perfect crime. Neither Lita nor anybody else suspected a thing till you yourself divulged it. And the sheriff's deputy has just told you that all he came by your place for was to return Vera's purse, which a couple of Boy Scouts had found in the brush where the accident had occurred. Yes, it was just nerves, Fred. Nerves. That's all.
1: Well... guess that'll be my last murder plot for a long while.
0: Yes, Fred. I can assure you that the gentleman at San Quentin will see to that.

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The Whistler.

0: You're listening to The Whistler Hour on ABN, the Antioch Broadcasting Network. The episode of The Whistler you just heard was first broadcast Monday, January 29th, 1945. Its title, Murder on Paper. From the ABN Reel-to-Reel Library, this episode of The Whistler originally aired Sunday, February 12th, 1950. Its title, Desert Reckoning.
1: 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The Signal Oil Program, The Whistler.

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0: I am the Whistler, and I know many things, for I walk by night. I know many strange tales hidden in the hearts of men and women who have stepped into the shadows. Yes, I know the nameless terrors of which they dare not speak.
1: And now for the Signal Oil Company, the Whistler's strange story, Desert Reckonings.

0: The small cabin plane pursues its course high above the Mexican desert. It's midnight, and a full moon bathes everything beneath it with a bright veneer. The land below, so starkly beautiful in the moonlight, is nothing but arid, barren wasteland, uninhabited. A long, endless stretch of nothing. Inside the plane, Larry Travis, the pilot, glances at his watch, then at the instrument panel. Behind him, his partner, Johnny Barron, tucks a blanket more securely around the girl, Ella Winnant. Then, their easy flight is interrupted as the plane lurches forward, then drops suddenly, losing altitude.
1: What is it, Larry?
2: I'm not sure yet, Johnny. Don't worry, though. I can land this crate.
3: Where are we, Larry? Do you know?
2: Yes, I know. We're at least 150 miles from the nearest village, and we're a little over 3,000 feet above nothing but desert.
3: Oh, no.
1: You're sure we're okay, Larry?
2: Oh, sure we are, Johnny. You two just sit tight.
0: You're glad they can't see your smile, aren't you, Larry? They might not understand that this unfortunate difficulty above the lonely desert is all part of a plan. Your plan, Larry. Remember when it all began? It wasn't so long ago. Just last night, 24 hours ago, back there in San Salvador. The nightclub where you sat with Johnny's girlfriend, Ella. Yes, Larry, last night.
3: You think Johnny will be long, Larry?
0: That's when it
2: began. Oh, he shouldn't be too long. But then he's the businessman in the setup. He'll give it whatever time this deal requires.
3: Oh, I hope it works out for both of you.
2: Well, thanks for including me in.
3: Well, you and Johnny, you've been a team for quite a while, haven't you?
2: Oh, just since the war. He had the money and I had a few beat-up transport planes. War surplus stuff, you know. Yeah. And I had the savvy, too. Put it all together and it comes out a pretty fair air freight service. Now this outfit in the States wants to buy us out lock, stock, and barrel. Planes, contracts, everything. And for a... well... a tidy sum.
3: Johnny said he hoped to get 70 or 80,000 for it.
2: Johnny seems to tell you quite a bit, doesn't he?
3: Well, yes, I guess he does.
2: He seems to like you a bit, too, doesn't he?
3: I hope he does. I like Johnny. Lots.
2: You sure?
3: Of course I'm sure, Larry.
2: Funny I had you figured different. I figured you knew a good thing when you saw it.
3: Thanks for the compliment.
2: Johnny and I will be splitting a nice piece of change when we get back to the States. If he closes this deal, we'll be flying back right away.
3: Yes, I know.
2: Now, if you were really a smart operator, you could probably talk Johnny into taking you along. Free trip home?
3: Look, Larry, Johnny's a big boy now. Maybe you don't think I'm the right girl for him. That's up to you. But about the trip home, he's already asked me to go along, and I'm going, Larry. And something else.
2: Hmm?
3: I think more of Johnny than anyone I know.
4: Hey, you two, brighten up. Hey, Julio, bring us a bottle. The good stuff.
3: Oh, Johnny, did you make it?
4: Did I? Oh, baby, did I? Hey, come alive, boy. It's all set. We're rich.
2: Well, come on. Give us the pitch. What happened?
4: Oh, it's wonderful. Well, we talked the whole thing over, and when the haggling was finished, we had ourselves a deal. A real deal.
3: Oh, Johnny, that's wonderful.
2: Well, wait a minute. What is this real deal, Johnny? How much?
4: $80,000.
2: Ha-ha! Oh, brother! When do we get it?
4: As soon as we show our handsome, clean-cut faces in San Diego, $80,000, cashier's check, payable to Johnny Barron and or Larry Travis. Well, you're the flyboy in this combo. When do we start? Tonight, right now?
2: Hey, wait a minute. Take it easy now. Take it easy. You make the business deals, I'll fly the plane. Well, let's see. It'll take a little doing, get the plane checked, gas, everything. How about tomorrow afternoon?
4: Oh, tomorrow afternoon's great with me. How about you, Ella? Larry, I asked her.
2: Yes, I know. It's okay.
3: You're sure, Larry? Sure three isn't a crowd?
2: Not this time, Ella. This time, three's company.
0: Yes, that's when it all started, Larry, with the three of you at the nightclub in San Salvador just last night. And now, hours later, under the bright midnight over the Mexican desert, your small plane drops earthward. Terror, silent terror, grips Johnny and Ella in the seats behind you. You smile to yourself and say nothing. Finally, the motor sputters for the last time. and you guide the plane almost noiselessly to a landing on the desert floor.
5: Come on, let's get out of this kite and see what we're up against.
3: Oh, Mother Earth, you never look better to me.
2: Okay, Johnny.
4: Oh, I'm glad that's over. Hey, look at those big rocks you just missed.
3: Oh, they are big. There's a whole ridge of them. Oh, thanks for dodging them, Larry.
2: It was a pleasure.
4: Have you any idea where we are, Larry?
2: Sure. Like I told you, nowhere. Nowhere in the biggest stretch of desert in Mexico. Any objections?
4: Well, no, Larry. Don't get sore. I just asked.
2: Oh, I'm sorry. Skip it. I'm not sore. Just a little edgy, I guess. Look, why don't you two get some shut-eye?
4: Well, what about you?
2: Oh, I'll tinker with the plane a little. Just the fuel line that's fouled up, I think. And then I'll grab some sleep, too.
4: Think I could help?
2: Oh, you?
4: Yeah, I guess you're right. I don't know a thing about it. You will get some sleep, though.
2: Oh, sure, in a little while. Go on now. Don't worry, this thing will fly in the morning.
0: You help them set up camp for the night over by the big rocks to keep the wind away. And soon you're certain they're both asleep. No need for you to tinker with the plane, is there, Larry? Because there's nothing wrong with the fuel line. Nothing wrong with the plane at all. The motor sputters, the lurching, the sudden loss of altitude. A simple matter to arrange by turning the cutoff valve on the second gas tank. And it worked perfectly. You knew the terrain thoroughly. You sat down in the middle of nowhere. Closer to the ridge of rocks than you'd expected. But otherwise at the exact spot where you had planned to land. You're the only one who can fly the plane out. It's a comforting thought, isn't it? And it lulls you off to sleep, deep, deep sleep, until the bright glare of morning wakens you. Even the early morning desert sun is stifling, penetrating, but you tell yourself you won't have to put up with the heat long. Not you, Larry.
4: Try to start the plane yet, Larry?
2: No, not yet, Johnny. It'll fly, though.
4: Well, let's get out of here, huh, Larry?
2: I am getting out, Johnny. Alone.
4: What are you...
3: Johnny! He's got a gun.
2: The girl's got a good eye, Johnny. You'll need her.
4: What's the idea, Larry?
2: It's simple, Johnny. 80,000. All mine. Nice of you to have that check payable to either one of us.
3: Oh, Johnny.
4: Easy, honey. You're just going to leave us here, Larry? To die? Is that it?
2: Oh, didn't you know? We had to make an emergency landing. You two got panicky and wandered away. After I fixed the plane, I tried to locate you, but... Well, I just couldn't.
4: You got it all figured out, huh?
2: Oh, we'll come back and look for you, Johnny. We'll search all over. And finally, we'll find you. Dead. Now, stay where you are, Johnny. I'm getting out of here.
4: Planes don't start, do they, without spark plugs?
2: What? When were you around this plane?
4: Last night. I was concerned about you. Wondered if you were going to get any sleep. And you were asleep long before I was. You didn't do anything to that plane, so I got suspicious and figured I'd better play it safe.
2: Give me those plugs, Johnny, or I'll kill you.
4: Go ahead. Kill me. Maybe you can find the spark plugs. See, I buried them in the sand someplace. I'll make you a deal, Larry. I'll take the gun, and I'll give you the plugs.
2: No deal.
4: Okay. Then we'll just stay here, all three of us, and see what happens.

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0: You weren't prepared for Johnny, were you, Larry? You were the one with the plan, not Johnny. It was your idea to leave Johnny and Ella to die in the desert while you flew on to San Diego and the $80,000 that's just waiting there for you. But Johnny, your business partner who knows nothing about planes, who can't fly one, knew enough to remove the spark plugs to keep you from flying, Larry. Now you've still got the gun, a jug of water, the plane, all except the spark plugs. And only Johnny knows where they are. Following his refusal to give them to you, you split into two camps. Johnny and Ella going over behind the rocks and you staying near the plane. By noon, the glare of the desert sun puts everything in a weird, hazy glow. It's stifling. The sand is hot, burning hot, even through your shoes. The air is dry and parched. And then as you glance toward the ridge of rocks, you see Ella coming toward you, alone.
1: Johnny's asleep now.
2: Well, bless his little heart.
1: Larry, you've got to get me out of here. I can't stand this place. It's so hot. So terribly hot. Please take me with you.
2: Sure. Give me the spark plugs and I'll take you with me. Why not?
1: I don't know where they are. Oh, Larry, please.
2: So he was just a ticket back to the States, huh?
3: The stupid jerk.
1: I want to stay with you, Larry. Just you.
2: Yeah, I'll bet you do.
1: I'm not so bad. You might find you like to have me around, Larry. Once you got used to it. Anyway, I'm worth a try. Aren't I, Larry?
0: Somehow you expected this, hadn't you, Larry? You knew that sooner or later she'd be coming around. But you can't be too sure you figured her out correctly, can you? And you decide to be on guard, watch her closely. You walk back to the plane, drop to the sand in the shade beneath the wing. Presently, Ella joins you again.
1: What are you going to do, Larry?
2: Nothing. Just wait.
1: Wait? For what? We can't go anywhere.
2: So we can't fly without spark plugs. But I still have the radio.
1: You mean you'll call for help?
2: Sure.
1: And the minute the rescue plane gets here, Johnny comes running out, tells his story.
2: He won't be alive to tell anybody anything.
1: You're going to...
2: I won't have to. The heat will. He hasn't any water out there, has he?
1: No.
2: Another day, two at the most, without water, and he'll be through. When the desert's done its job, then I'll radio for help.
0: Yes, you've thought it all out, haven't you? Know exactly what's going to happen. It's only a matter of waiting, isn't it, Larry? Waiting for Johnny to die. As you sit there in the shade the plane wing affords, your eyes wander over the broad, flat, sandy wastes, the reflected glare. The intense heat is hard to bear. But you know it's worse for Johnny over among the rocks. The hours drag by slowly, silently, as you stare through the shimmering heat at the rocks. And Johnny, you know he's somewhere in them watching you. And then finally, sundown. But the breeze you'd been hoping for doesn't come. Darkness settles down like a warm cloak over the desert. And then suddenly you're on your feet.
2: What the...
1: Larry, what's the matter?
2: Over there, look.
1: A red glow.
2: Yeah.
1: A fire.
2: Yes.
1: It's Johnny. He's trying to signal.
2: Come on. Come on, we're going over there.
1: Oh, no, Larry, I can't.
2: I said, come on your feet, you...
0: Half dragging, pushing, you force Ella across the stretch of sand that lies between the plane and the rocks where Johnny has started the fire. But when you reach the fire, Johnny is nowhere to be seen.
2: There you are.
0: Quickly, you put out the blaze.
1: Larry, where could he be?
2: He's around. He's hiding out there somewhere in the dark. Better luck next time, Johnny!
1: Do you think that's what he was doing? Signaling?
2: He didn't start this fire to keep warm.
1: But surely he must have known you'd see the fire come up
2: sure,
1: here.
2: Sure, he knew I'd... Wait a minute. Yes, he knew what I'd do. In fact, he was counting on it.
0: Suddenly, the realization sweeps over you. You turn, race back to the plane, Ella following close behind. It was a clever move on Johnny's part, wasn't it, Larry? Yes. And as you reach the plane, you leap aboard. Gun in hand, you step inside. The cabin is empty. You glance around quickly to make certain nothing's been touched.
1: Larry, what's the matter? Why did
4: your boyfriend tried to pull a fast one, that's all. That fire, sweetheart, he wanted to lure us away from the plane.
1: But why? He can't fly.
4: He was after something. I don't know what, but it's a good thing I got back here as fast as I did. Come on, let's get back outside.
1: Oh, Larry, can't I stay here inside the plane? It's so hot out there.
4: It isn't any cooler in here. Come on. Ella, what are you doing in the plane?
1: I couldn't sleep out there, Larry. Honest, Larry,
4: you're just after the water jug, aren't you?
1: Please, Larry, one drink.
4: No, hand it over. That's better. Now I'll feel... Hey, wait a minute. This jug feels funny. It's heavy.
1: Oh, no, Larry, don't turn it over. You'll lose the
4: water? No. Just desert sand, Ella. Sand, not water.
1: Johnny. He filled this spare jug with sand and took the one filled with water.
4: So that's what he was after tonight. The fire.
1: Sand. Just sand.
4: Yeah, sand. And he's out there now with a jug full of water. And he's the guy I thought would suffer. Why, that dirty brat! You.
1: Larry, listen. He's out there laughing at us. Do you hear him, Larry? He's laughing at us.
4: I'll get him.
1: Larry, where are you going?
4: Out there to kill him. He's got the water we need.
1: Wait.
4: Wait? I'm sorry, baby. The waiting game is over.
0: You start across the sand toward the laugh, mocking, taunting you, Larry. And the murderous rage within you mounts as you run for the rocks. And Johnny. As you reach them, the laughter suddenly stops. You stand there waiting, listening. Then you move slowly among the rocks, certain you know what Johnny's plan is. You stop, listen. Suddenly you turn on the flashlight. The beam cuts through the inky blackness, sweeps past several huge boulders. And there is Johnny.
4: You!
0: Even as you fire, you know you've missed him, Larry.
4: Yeah.
0: You reach the spot where Johnny was standing. But he's vanished into the darkness.
1: Larry, look! The jug! You hit the water jug!
0: You reach down, pick up the shattered jug. Most of the water has already soaked into the sand, but there's still a little left. Not much, Larry, but enough to prolong life for a while, even in the desert. You turn, hurry back to the plane, pour what's left of the water into a canteen. Ella watches your every move.
1: Larry.
4: No, no, you can't. There isn't enough here to last another day. Here, hold this flashlight.
1: The radio. You're going to call?
4: Yes. Yes, the rescue plane ought to reach us in a couple of hours.
1: But Johnny, what about him?
4: It'll be dawn in a little while. That's when I start out looking for him. He can't duck me in broad daylight. He'll be dead by the time the plane gets here. What's the matter with this thing?
0: Sudden panic sweeps over you as you claw at the lid of the radio. Unhook it.
4: Got it.
0: Then as you look inside, you find what you'd feared most has happened. One of the radio tubes is gone.
4: First the spark plugs, so I couldn't fly out. Now the radio, so I can't call for help. Sure, when he came for the water, he took the tube and... Ella.
1: Yes.
4: Ella!
1: Larry, my arm!
4: Maybe Johnny didn't take the tube. Maybe you did.
1: Oh, Larry, please.
4: You double-crossing chiseler, you!
1: All right, I took it. But you'll never find it.
4: Oh, won't I?
1: Go ahead, kill me. But you won't find it.
0: Yes, you know she means it, don't you, Larry? She's just like Johnny. She'll never tell you unless you give her the gun. Her life depends on it. But you're not through yet, are you? You're thankful that when you made your plans back in San Salvador, you took the precaution to arrange an escape route, and now you're forced to make that move. You release your hold on Ella. Watch her as she slumps down to the floor, sobbing quietly. And then suddenly you're aware of the wind outside.
4: Well, it looks like we're in for a storm, sweetheart.
1: Storm?
4: Relax, relax. This one isn't going to bring water, only sand and lots of it. Well, I'd better get going.
1: You're leaving?
4: Yeah. Yes, I'm heading north. There's a spot 20 miles from here where an airliner crosses the desert 2 flights a week. One of them's today. I can reach that spot in time to signal it down if I start now.
1: Oh, Larry, you're going to leave me?
0: How'd you guess? There's just enough water in this canteen for one, sweetheart. Sure, I'm leaving you. But you won't be able to tell Johnny where you've hidden that radio tube.
1: No, Larry, wait.

0: When you see really ancient chariots humming merrily down the highway, don't you sometimes wonder what makes some cars last so much longer than others? Well, the way a car is driven naturally plays a big part. But an equally important factor is the lubrication and service a car gets. And that's where independent signal dealers shine. Having chosen the automobile servicing business as their permanent business, signal dealers are naturally interested in cars. With them, it's not a temporary job. In fact, most signal dealers have been in the service station business for years. That means they've acquired a know-how in taking care of cars, which can make a big difference in performance. Also, since each signal dealer is in business for himself, he realizes his success depends on keeping you satisfied. Because this conscientious type of personal service can add a lot to your car's life and your driving pleasure, it's another mighty good reason why each day more and more drivers are switching to Signal, the famous Go Farther gasoline.
1: The stinging sand drives against your hands and face, Larry, as you bend forward against the wind. You walk on and on, half-seeing, half-hearing. It seems hours since you left the plane, left Ella dead inside it, and Johnny somewhere in the rocks. There's nothing to fear from either of them, is there? Only the sandstorm now. But you're certain it won't last much longer. They usually blow themselves out in a matter of hours. Soon you should be near the point where the plane will fly over. But it's hard to tell, isn't it? You stop. Lean into the wind, shield your eyes, and squint into the haze ahead of you.
2: What's that?
1: You wheel around. A plane, Larry. It sounded like a plane, but where? You look up, around, ahead of you. Or was it just the wind, your imagination? You listen, straining. You listen. Then you look up ahead, see the dim outlines of the rocks. You've been walking in a circle, Larry. You're right back where you started from.
2: It was a plane. Hey, wait! Johnny! Johnny, wait for me! Hey! Wait! Wait!
1: The plane has flown on, Larry. Your eyes search the haze, the thin strip of sky visible above it. And then you look down again and see your own plane on the ground right where it was. You hurry toward it.
2: The radio. Johnny must have found the tube. He radioed for help.

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1: I radioed for help. 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

0: 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Featured in tonight's story were Wally Mayer, Doris Singleton, and Hi Averback. 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The Whistler is entirely fictional, and all characters portrayed on The Whistler are also fictional. 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
2: And now, the Hall of Fantasy. Welcome to the Hall of Fantasy. 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Come with me, my friends. 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
3: Was heading for safer waters when through the storm they heard a woman calling for help. The captain ordered his men to rescue her. The ship heeled around and started towards her.
4: As they were getting close to her, suddenly the ship hit a submerged rock that tore open her hull. No one had a chance. For in a matter of minutes, the ship and all hands were lost.

0: In just a moment, the Hall of Fantasy will present The Sea Phantom. And now for our story. An original tale of fantasy by Richard Thorne entitled The Sea Phantom.
1: The house stands on one of two points of land that stretch out into the ocean, forming a small bay of the water and the shore between them. The tides rise and fall. The waves roll in inexorably.

0: On a calm day when the ocean is at peace with man and the soft sea breezes blowing off the water, there's no more beautiful spot in all the world. But when the sea is angry and the winds whip it into a raging fury and the sky is filled with black swirling clouds, then you would believe that you were in another world. And you would also believe the stories they tell. Don Fleming was an artist, and I, a writer. And through the years, we've become good friends. Oft times, we would take trips together around the country, to Europe or South America. He to paint, I to write. And when we had finished with the day's work, well, we managed to have some pretty good times together. How we came to rent that house in Maine on the rocky coast of the Atlantic, I still don't know. But we did, and it was there the story I tell you begins.
1: Awful nice of you to come out here with us, Mr. Lohman.
2: Well, I was coming out anyway. Got to see old Mrs. Green about some business, so I figured I might as well drive out with you fellas. Make sure you get settled nice and comfortable-like.
1: Well, we appreciate it, Mr. Lohman.
2: Oh, it ain't nothing at all. You're that writer fella, huh? That Larry Reardon?
1: That's right.
2: Read one of your stories in a magazine just the other day. Pretty good.
1: Thanks.
2: And what about you, young fella? What do you do?
1: I'm an artist.
2: Painter, eh?
1: Yes, he is. And a very good one.
2: Only thing I know about painting concerns houses and barns and boats. That's the only painting I ever done.
1: You're probably a lot better off.
2: I expect so. Well, here's the house. Better pull up. It's a beautiful house. Always come out here when I rent it to folks. Yeah. Here's the key.
1: Thanks.
2: And I want to thank you for driving me out here. I'll go on down to Mrs. Green's now. Drop in now and then and see how you're getting along.
1: Thanks, Mr. Lohman.
2: And in case you see anything down in that bay, don't you worry, none. It won't hurt you as long as you leave it alone.
0: Both Don and I thought he was joking when he said that. He disappeared down the road, and we moved everything into the house. Ah, it was a beautiful old place, spacious and bright, standing like a lonely sentinel on the point overlooking the ocean. And in the days that followed, we were too busy to think about his words. Both Don and I seemed to be, well, inspired, if you'll allow me to use that. And his painting was almost half finished, while my story was well along the way. Not until a week after we arrived did we realize what was happening. It was late in the evening. We stood outside the house, looking down at the ocean.
1: Larry?
3: What?
1: Something's happening.
3: No? How do you mean?
1: It's my painting. I don't know how to explain it. I'm not painting it. It seems like someone or something is moving my hand. I make no conscious effort when I stand before that easel. Brush seems to be alive.
0: Well, that's what's been happening to me with my story. You know, usually I have to think and plot ahead for hours before I can write a word. But it's been different with this story. Don, it's writing itself.
1: What's it about?
0: Oh, about a fandom ship that sails forever.
1: You haven't seen my canvas, have you?
0: Well, why?
1: Because that's what I'm painting. The Phantom Ship.
0: Strange coincidence, isn't it?
1: Yes. Listen.
0: I heard it.
1: It's a woman's voice, crying for help.
0: And it came from somewhere down in that bay.
1: Now, there's nothing down there, Larry.
0: I know.
4: Hello? Anybody home?
0: Who's that over there? It's Mr. Lohman.
1: Oh.
0: Oh, and look, there's a woman with him.
2: I thought I'd drop in and say hello. How are you getting along?
1: Fine, Mr. Lohman.
2: This is Mrs. Green. These are those two I was telling you about, Maud. Mr. Reardon and Mr. Fleming.
5: I'm pleased to meet you.
1: How do you do?
2: How are you getting along?
0: Oh, pretty well. Say, by the way, when you were coming up here, did you hear anyone calling from down in that bay?
2: No, not a thing.
1: It was a woman's voice. You didn't call, did you, Mrs. Green?
6: No.
1: Now, then we probably were mistaken.
2: No, you weren't. You heard something, all right.
1: You know who it was?
2: Yep. It was a girl.
1: What girl?
2: The girl on the ship.
1: But there's no ship down there.
2: Yes, but there will be.
1: What do you mean, Mullen?
2: You tell him, Maud.
6: All right, Simon. Well, it was almost 100 years ago, Mr. Fleming. There was a terrible storm on this coast. The ship, the Seamus, was forced into the sea. They were heading for shore when through the storm they heard a woman calling for help. The captain ordered his men to rescue her. They heeled around and started toward her. Then the ship hit a submerged rock that tore a gaping hole in her hull. Well, the Seamus went down in a matter of minutes. And all hands were lost.
1: But how could anyone...
2: It's true, believe me. Folks saw it on the shore. Saw the girl appear and the ship go down. No one knew where she came from.
1: But who was she?
2: Well, people said she was the captain's dead wife. The woman he murdered 20 years before. And that she vowed vengeance on all men. That's why I told you if you saw anything down that bay to pay no attention to it.
1: Oh, we haven't seen anything. We only heard her voice.
2: And you'll see the ship. Don't you worry about that.
1: The waves seem to be rolling in much stronger than they were before. There it is again.
2: Yep. That's her, all right.
1: I can't see any... Wait a minute. Down there, Larry, see?
7: Yes. A sailing ship under full canvas.
1: The girl. She must be in trouble.
7: Why don't we go down there?
1: Right, there's a rowboat down there.
2: I wouldn't if I were you.
7: I'm going to see what's down there.
2: I'm telling you, don't go.
7: Come on, Don.
1: Right.
2: Don't go.

0: Back now to our story, an original tale of fantasy by Richard Thorne entitled The Sea Phantom.
1: Don and I went down the trail as fast as we could, even though it was steep and treacherous. As we neared the water, the spray from the breaking waves filled the air, and falling down on the rocks made them slippery and wet.
2: Those waves look pretty strong.
1: Yeah, but nothing to worry about, though.
2: All right. You ready with the oars?
1: Right.
2: Now shove us off, then.
1: Okay. The ship's still there?
2: Yeah.
1: Can you see anyone?
2: No.
1: Well, shouldn't take us too long to get out to it. Then we'll see if anyone's aboard.
2: Seems to be quieting down.
1: Yeah. Can you make out her name?
2: Let me see. It says Sea Mist.
1: That's the one they told us about.
2: Yes, I know. Hey, watch it. We're getting close.
1: Well, we're here. I'll beach these oars.
2: Think I should try hailing her?
1: Yeah, might as well.
2: All right. Hello, Sea Mist. No answer.
1: Yeah, maybe they didn't hear you. Look, we pulled up right alongside this rope ladder. We might as well board her.
2: Yeah, I suppose so.
1: You know, Loman's crazy with that story of his about this being a phantom ship.
2: Well, it's the most solidly built ghost ship I've ever seen.
1: Say, you sure you tied our boat securely?
2: Yeah, don't worry about it.
1: Okay. Up and over.
2: Yeah.
1: Want a hand on?
2: No. I can make it, Larry. Anybody on board?
3: Wonder why. No one answers.
1: I don't know.
3: There has to be someone aboard the ship. She couldn't have sailed into this bay by herself.
1: Of course not. And she's in such good condition. They must have built her recently. Probably for a celebration of some kind.
3: Well, there's one thing, Larry.
1: What?
3: Why should I paint a ship exactly like this, even to the name? And I hadn't even seen her. And why should you write about one?
1: I don't know. Look, you think we better take a look around?
3: I'm not sure it would be a good idea.
1: Well, we can't stand down here. I'm... Don.
3: Yeah?
1: Look up at the sails.
3: They're all unfurled.
1: They're catching the wind.
2: Where are you going?
1: Take a look over the side. There's no wake.
3: What?
1: Don, the sails are full, but there's no wake. The ship's not moving. Now, how can a ship be under full...
3: Where? Over there. On the captain's deck.
1: A skeleton. Lashed to the wheel.
3: Larry, that wasn't there when we first boarded the ship.
1: It could have been. We might not have seen it.
3: Maybe not, but I think we better get off this thing.
1: It's not a bad idea.
4: But you will join us when we come for you.
3: Larry.
1: Yes, I heard it too.
3: There's something here with us.
1: But I can't see anything.
3: Nothing. Except that skeleton lashed to the wheel.
4: You will join us.
3: Let's get back to shore.
1: All right, let's go.
2: I hope our boat...
1: Don't worry, it's there. I can see it.
2: Maybe Loman was right.
3: Yeah.
2: Maybe this is a phantom ship.
4: We will come for you.
5: We're coming, Loman.
6: Well, we were worried about you. We thought maybe you wouldn't come back.
7: What happened out there?
6: Yeah. What happened?
3: We boarded her.
6: And? What happened?
3: Well,
1: listen.
6: She's calling to you again.
3: Let's go into the house.
6: Good idea. You shouldn't have gone out there.
1: We know that now.
6: Looks like it's going to blow up a storm.
2: Yeah, it's clouding over very badly.
1: We'll go into the front room.
7: I'll have to be leaving soon, Simon.
6: I'll take you back home, Ma. Don't worry. I'm just interested in finding out what happened.
7: What did happen out there?
1: Well, like Don said, we boarded the ship.
6: What was its name?
3: The Sea Mist.
6: That's the one, all right.
7: And then what happened?
1: Well, we looked over part of the main deck, but Couldn't find anyone on board.
6: Did you go down inside?
1: No.
6: Good thing you didn't. You mightn't have come up.
1: We didn't see anyone by the wheel when we first boarded her, Omen. But suddenly, when we turned around, we saw a skeleton lashed to the wheel.
5: And then we heard a voice, a woman's. A whispering voice saying, "You will join us when we come for you."
6: Do you know what that means?
1: No.
6: I'll tell you then. Like I said, you shouldn't have gone out there. If you hadn't, nothing would have happened.
5: Well, nothing actually has happened yet. Just that we went out there, and while we were on board, we heard a voice.
6: That's just the beginning.
1: What do you mean?
6: What do you think she calls out for help for? She don't need help. She wants to get you out there, out to that ship. She's got her eyes set on one of you, or maybe both.
5: Why do you say that?
6: Because that's what I've heard. Now, mind you, I never saw it myself, and Maud hasn't either. But they say she's always looking for men for her crew, that she or the mate of the Sea Phantom will come to get you if ever you set foot on the ghost ship.
1: Roman, you can't mean what you're saying.
6: Oh, yes, I can. Like I said, I never saw it myself, but I've heard folks tell about it. And I've known men to disappear and never show up again. Remember what she said. You will join us when we come for you.
4: When we come for you.
0: Back now to our story. An original tale of fantasy by Richard Thorne entitled The Sea Phantom.
1: Outside, the weather was getting worse. The sound of the waves washing up against the rocky shore became louder. The wind became stronger. Four of us were in the front room of the house Don and I had rented. Simon Lohman had just said,
6: "And I've known men to disappear and never show up again."
7: He's telling you the truth.
1: What should we do?
6: I wouldn't know what to suggest.
5: Well, we can leave.
6: No, that won't do you no good. She'll catch you sooner or later. If I was you, I'd stay right here. She's going to take one of you. Or maybe both.
7: You'd better take me home, Simon.
6: All right, home.
7: I'm pleased to have met you, both of you.
1: Same here, Mrs. Green.
7: Let's go, Simon.
6: Yeah. As soon as I take her home, I'll come back. Maybe I can help you some way. Now, be careful.
1: What are we going to do, Larry?
5: Listen, Don, maybe he's only trying to scare us. To play a trick on the smart city slickers. We've only got his story. Go on.
1: And the woman's.
5: Well, maybe she was in on it.
1: Yeah, of course that's possible.
5: Look, someone could have been on that ship when we went out there. And they could have waited until we weren't looking, then gone out and lashed that thing to the wheel, and then they could have hidden and called out the words we heard.
1: But why should they go to so much trouble to do anything like that? Sort of practical joke. It doesn't sound reasonable.
5: I know, but it's possible.
1: Yes, it's possible.
5: And I think that's just what they have done.
1: There is going to be a storm tonight.
5: Yeah. Bad one.
1: I still can't believe that they'd go to all that trouble.
5: Look, haven't we done the same thing on occasion?
1: But we didn't go to such...
5: Of course we did. Now, forget it. There's nothing to worry about. Nothing at all. I wouldn't be surprised if Lohman didn't send someone else out here tonight to tell us that the woman was waiting for us.
1: It's starting to rain.
5: I wonder if Lohman will be back tonight.
1: Well, he said he would.
5: No. But I'm not so sure he will.
1: Listen.
5: Yes, I heard it.
1: This is a joke. Why don't they stop it?
5: Take it easy, Doc.
1: How can I take it easy? I've had all of this I can take. There it is again.
5: Where are you going?
1: I'm going to take a look out the window.
5: You see anything?
1: No. Wait a minute.
5: What's the matter?
1: There's someone coming towards the door.
5: Well, it's probably Lohman.
1: No, I don't think so. He couldn't have taken Mrs. Green down to her house and returned in so short a time.
5: Yeah, I didn't think of that.
1: Who is it, Larry? Who is that man coming towards the house?
5: I don't know. Unless they're carrying through that joke of theirs.
1: Well, you're right. I opened it. Larry?
5: What?
1: It's clothes.
5: What about them?
1: They're not modern. He's wearing clothing worn by sailors almost 100 years ago. He's at the door.
5: Okay, I'll let him in.
1: Yes?
8: I want to come in.
1: Why?
8: I've come for him.
1: For whom?
8: The man with the brush.
1: What are you talking about?
8: The crew is short, one hand. in here.
5: Look, I've had just about enough of this. This thing has gone too far. You go back and tell Loman to stop his little joke, or I'll stop it for him.
8: I came for the man with the brush. She said she wants him.
5: Get out of here.
2: Get out of here!
1: I want to get away from here, Larry. We'll leave tomorrow.
5: Tonight.
1: All right. We'll leave tonight. Come on, let's start packing.
5: No packing. We'll just leave. If we want anything here, we can come back when it's daylight.
1: All right.
5: He's back.
1: I warned him.
9: Here, let me in, quick.
1: Loman, I want to talk to you.
9: Sure. What about?
1: Look, this thing has gone far enough. This joke of yours.
9: Huh? What joke?
1: Trying to frighten us with that hullabaloo about a ghost ship and then sending him out here.
9: Who?
5: That sailor in a costume.
8: Listen to me. I didn't send anyone here.
1: Look, how stupid do you think we are?
8: I don't know, but I didn't send anyone here.
5: Then who was he?
8: I don't know any more than you do.
3: And that story you told us was true.
8: Every word of it.
5: I'm going to get out of here. Don!
9: He's running the wrong way. Going towards the edge of the cliff. We got to stop him.
5: Don! Come back!
10: I'm leaving now.
8: You're running the wrong way.
5: He can't hear us.
9: We got to stop him.
5: Look!

0: It won't do you no good to look anymore.
1: Yeah, but Loman, he fell over the cliff. He should be down here on the rocks.
0: You won't find his body down here.
1: You saw him, Paul. So did I. And she went over with it.
0: That's right. We saw them both go over. But we're not going to find him down here. If we could only see out onto the bay now, you'd know what I mean.
1: Why?
0: She needed a man for her crew. She has him now. And the ship's gone and won't be back again. Till she needs someone else.

we journey down the corridors of the Hall of Fantasy to hear another strange tale of the supernatural. All characters and events portrayed in these programs are fictional, and any similarity to actual events or persons, living or dead, is purely coincidental.

You're listening to Mystery and Thriller Hour on EBN, the Antioch Broadcasting Network. You just heard an episode of The Hall of Fantasy, which originally aired Monday, October 12, 1953, titled The Sea Phantom. This episode of The Weird Circle first aired Sunday, October 22nd, 1944. Its title? The Burial of Roger Melvin.

The weird circle. 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Bellkeeper, toll the bell so that all may know we are gathered again in the weird circle.

0: you this way. Lean on my shoulder. 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I think we've escaped the Redskins.
1: They were 2-1 against us. Very few of us will return to the settlements. Hark to their savage yells.
0: Aye, but they are further distant now. Come on. Now, watch out for those branches. There's a clearing in these oaks. Why, look at that great rock. Its smooth surface must be 15 feet high, like a granite palisade.
1: More like a gigantic gravestone. Reuben, my boy, I can go no further now. Put me down. You are badly wounded yourself, so rest a while and gain strength, for there are miles of howling wilderness between us and the settlement.
0: We ought to press on, sir, for we must win through. I, for one, mean to do so.
1: If the smoke of my own chimney were on the other side of that hill yonder, it would do me no good. The Indian bullet was deadlier than I thought.
0: Oh, nonsense. An old hunter like you doesn't give up. Now, come along.
1: No, lad, no. There's not 2 days' life in me. I shall not burden you much longer with my useless body. And when I die, you can bury me here and mark my name, Roger Malvin, on this granite headstone.
0: Wait, wait. I have an idea. There were other fugitives from the fight. They must have carried the news to the settlements, and by this time, parties will be out searching for survivors like us.
1: Yes, there was one dirty coward who ran away in the beginning of the fight. He most probably made good speed home.
0: Every man on the frontier will shoulder his musket at the news and set out on rescue parties.
1: You give me courage, lad. One of them may find us here at any time.
0: Oh, not us, sir. Not here, for I mean to go in search of rescue. He travels best who travels alone.
1: Reuben, you're not going to leave me here wounded and alone. The Indians will scalp me.
0: Well, the Indians are far off by now.
1: But there are wild beasts in these mountains.
0: You have your hunting knife.
1: I shall die of thirst.
0: Here is my powder horn now filled with water. I'll leave it with you.
1: I have loved you like a father, Reuben Bourne. And you would desert me in this trackless wilderness. Leave me as food for the buzzards. And what about Dorcas, my dear daughter, whom you profess to love? Will you dare meet her eye? She will ask the fate of her father, whose life you promised to defend with your own.
0: Wait, wait, old man. I would give you my life if its sacrifice would do any good. It is the fever that makes you rave so. Listen to me. I'm going for help. I shall return, and with a rescue party. There's no hope for either of us if I stay here with you. And Dorcas would be desolate indeed if neither of us returned.
1: Forgive me, boy. I was thinking only of myself. But you will come back.
0: Of course, of course. See, here are roots and berries that I've gathered, and here is the water. Now I'll mark this place if I can just climb the rock and bend down this young oak.
1: There is just such a sapling growing at my front door at home. Remember?
0: Yes, they are alike.
1: While you are gone, I shall pray to see my own home again.
0: Well, it's done. I've bent it down. Now on the topmost branch, I'll bind my kerchief, and by my blood that stains it, I vow to do my best to save you.
1: But, Reuben, you may not meet a rescue party until it is too late for me, and the Indians war on the dead as well as on the living, so swear to return. When you are strong again, return to this wild rock and lay my bones in a grave and say a prayer over them.
0: Oh, I do. I most solemnly swear to return and... If it's too late, see that Roger Malvin has a proper Christian burial.
1: It is enough. God speed you. Reuben.
0: Hi.
1: Reuben.
0: What is it?
1: Before you go, raise me. Let me lean against the rock. My face will be turned towards home, and I shall see you a moment longer as you disappear in the forest.
0: There. I swept together a bed of these dry leaves. Is that comfortable? Then farewell, sir, till we meet again.
1: One last hand clasp, Reuben. Now go, and go quickly.
2: We followed this stream far enough. Devil's Lake is to the northwest. Come on.
3: This is a frightful neck of woods for any wounded to be lost in. I fear there'll be mighty few of our rangers surviving. They were ambushed.
2: Our men broke the strength of the tribe, though. We'll hear no more of the Redskins for a while.
3: So I trust. Well, the woods are getting dark. Going to rain, I calculate.
0: I'm so weak. I keep falling. I must get up. Get up. I'm lost. There's no sun, only this rain. It's so dark. I don't know which way to go. No food. I'll die here. I'll die too, but I'm young and I want to live. Both of us will die alone in this awful solitude. Roger Melvin and I. The buzzards will pluck at our flesh. He said so. Ghastly features of death and grinning at me back of every tree. I said I'd go back to him. I can't go back. I won't go back. Anyway, he's dead by now. Aye, that's it. He's dead, and I buried him. I'll tell them that I buried him. Who's to know? But I won't go back. I won't go back.
3: Doctor.
2: Yes?
3: Over there in the ground. It's a ranger.
2: What?
3: Why,
2: it's young Reuben Bourne.
3: He went out from the settlement with Roger Melvin, didn't he?
2: He's lost a lot of blood. Reuben, it's Dr. Wentworth. Are there any other survivors? Where is Roger Melvin?
0: Melvin, back there.
2: Oh, come on, we must go and find him.
0: No! It's no use. He's dead. It's no use, I tell you. He's dead.
3: Oh, poor lad. He's fainted. We must carry him.
2: Yes, yes. Now, be careful. Help me pick him up. We get him back to the settlement.
3: Will he live, Doctor?
2: Well, I hope so. Yes, I think he'll live.
4: Dorcas!
5: Why, Ruth, good morning.
4: I hear they've brought Reuben back here.
5: Yes, last evening. Wasn't it wonderful? But he's very sick.
4: It's a great task for you, Dorcas, to nurse him back to health.
5: It's my privilege.
4: Has he said anything about my Silas? Or about any of the other men?
5: No. No, not even a word about my father.
4: Oh, Dorcas, I'm so afraid.
5: Don't worry. The search parties are still bringing in many of the wounded.
4: But not my good man. Oh, why did we ever come to the frontier? I'm not fit to be a settlement wife. I can only think of Silas in captivity. Or in death.
5: Now, Ruth, you mustn't talk so. When Reuben is better, he will have news.
4: Is he still out of his head?
5: Yes. He raves about wild beasts.
4: He must mean the Indians.
5: I suppose so.
6: We're lost!
5: Oh, Ruth, I must go to him.
4: Can't I help?
5: Reuben. What is it, Reuben? I'm here.
6: Find the sapling.
4: I'll get some well water to bathe his head.
6: And drive off those buzzards.
5: There are no buzzards, Reuben, dear.
0: Foxes. Red foxes. I'm thirsty. I'll die of thirst.
5: No, Reuben, you won't die of thirst. Here's some water. You're safe now with me. With Dorcas Melvin.
0: Mel. Scalp the dead. No!
5: Reuben.
2: Dorcas, my child, these 2 weeks since we brought Reuben home have been very difficult for you.
5: But I think I've won my battle, Dr. Wentworth. He's been sleeping quietly like this lately.
2: No more of those horrible nightmares?
5: None.
2: Good. Well, his wounds are nearly healed now. Your Reuben will get well.
5: Oh, Doctor, I'm so thankful.
2: Look, Dorcas, he's awake.
0: Dorcas.
5: Reuben. Oh, at last you know me. I can see it in your eyes. Oh, Reuben.
0: Where am I?
5: You're at the farm, and Dr. Wentworth and I are taking care of you.
0: How long is it since the fight at Lovell's Pond?
2: And the fight was early in May, my boy. It's now the 20th.
5: My father, Reuben. What of my father?
0: Roger Melvin was badly wounded, Dorcas. He told me not to burden myself with him, but naturally, I would not leave him. I helped him all I could, and for 3 days we struggled homeward together.
5: Oh, Reuben. You gave him your strength, and you were wounded and bleeding yourself.
0: And at sunrise the fourth day, I saw that his life was fast ebbing away.
5: He died.
0: I marked the place where I... where I buried him.
5: With your poor, weak hands, you dug a grave for my father.
0: I did what I could. There is a noble tombstone above his head. I would to heaven I slept as soundly as he.
2: Well, there's no need to thank me, Reuben, lad, for letting you visit me these few weeks. Your health is much better now. But now, let's not dwell on these past tragedies, Reuben. You have your own life to live, and a mighty life it'll be when you're married to our sweet Dorcas.
0: And you approve of her choice?
2: With all my heart. And I know that this marriage was the great wish of my old friend, Roger Melvin.
0: I'm not sure of that. What have I to offer, Dorcas, except my love?
2: Your stout heart and strong shoulders will be badly needed on the farm. Roger's properties are about the largest and most prosperous in the colony. You two can work out a marvelous future.
5: There he is, Ruth, sitting out in the sun with Dr. Wentworth, my husband-to-be.
4: Oh, he's so handsome, and he looks so well.
5: He is well. Aren't you, Reuben, dear?
0: Oh, Dorcas, my sweet.
2: Oh, come and join us, girls. Hello, Mistress Ruth and Dorcas. You're a picture to the eye.
5: Oh, Doctor.
4: We were just saying how healthy you look, Reuben.
0: How can I help it? How can I help but be well after the wonderful nursing that Dorcas gave me?
4: But you've been through so much, wounded and exhausted. Why, you dug a grave
5: Ruth,
4: and he...
5: please.
0: No more of that.
4: Well, everyone says it was so good of you to risk your own life to save Mr. Melvin from dying alone and unburied.
2: Will you stop?
5: Oh, Reuben.
2: Now, easy, young fellow. Oh, I know that these memories distress you, but take it easy. Come, Mistress Ruth. I think that you and I can leave this future bride and groom alone, eh?
4: Oh, yes, Doctor. He certainly is modest about his bravery.
5: Ruth didn't mean to annoy you, Reuben.
0: Dear one, I'm sorry I grew angry, but I hate to talk with your father.
5: I don't quite understand why, Reuben, but I shall try to remember.
0: Let me see you smile. That's it. Are you excited about the wedding?
5: Oh, it's so wonderful. 2 days from now, I'll be your wife, Dorcas Bourne.
0: Or better still, Mistress Reuben Bourne. Oh, Dorcas.
4: Oh, there she is with Dr. Wentworth.
3: Ah, yes, she looks lovely.
4: And so happy. Oh, there's Reuben. He's taken her hand.
3: Shh. Elder Perkins is starting the service.
7: Reuben Bourne, do you take this woman, Dorcas Melvin, to be your wedded wife?
0: I do.
7: Do you solemnly swear to love and to cherish her, honor and keep her, in sickness and in health?
1: Reuben Bourne, Reuben Bourne, do you solemnly swear...
0: Who spoke?
5: Reuben, what is it?
3: What's happened?
4: He's white as death.
7: I'm waiting, my son. Do you swear?
1: Reuben Bourne, you made me a sacred promise. Can you keep this vow?
5: Reuben... Reuben, please answer.
0: I do solemnly swear.

0: No, Dr. Wentworth, I cannot intercede again for Reuben Bourne. My conscience will not allow it. When all these years he has broken every law of the Governor's Council.
1: Yes, I know that every man's hand is against him, Elder. What possesses him to behave as he does?
0: Some evil spirit. Ever since the day I married him to Dorcas Malvin, he has been as a man possessed.
2: Oh, no, Elder Perkins. Reuben is not possessed. He was badly wounded.
0: That was 18 years ago, Ruth Whitman.
1: I think Ruth is right, Elder. He's still a sick man.
0: His soul is sick. He has squandered his heritage, neglected his land.
1: I'll admit that his farm is hopelessly run down. It yields less and less every year.
2: And now this dreadful fine, £200. It will ruin them. They'll lose the farm.
0: He should have thought of that when he refused to give his trees for the masting of the king's ships. Reuben Bourne has brought this just punishment upon himself. There's nothing I can do.
2: In pity's name, Elder, what of Dorcas and that fine boy of theirs?
1: Cyrus Bourne is 17 now, with all his life before him. He should be given another chance.
0: I'm sorry, Doctor. I cannot intercede another time for Reuben Bourne. You understand, I'm sure. I bid you both good day.
3: Good day, Elder.
2: Good day, Elder. Oh, Dr. Wentworth, I can't bear to have Dorcas know. It'll break her heart.
1: And I don't relish the task of telling young Cyrus. He's in there in my library, waiting to hear the news. I shall have to call him.
4: No need, sir. I couldn't help overhearing. Well, I guess old Stony Heart is within his rights. Father is a bit high-handed in his dealings.
1: You are a good lad, Cyrus, to take it with a smile. You know, you remind me of your father when he was your age.
4: My father? Smiling?
1: Yes, yes, he was always happy and cheerful until he came back from that expedition against the Indians.
2: I think Cyrus is more like Roger Malvin.
4: That's what Mother says, Mistress Whitman. She loves to talk about Grandfather. Ever since I was a baby, she's told me the story of his death and how brave Father was to stay with him and bury him and all that. We call it our secret because we never dare speak of it to Father.
1: He never mentions your grandfather, does he, Cyrus?
4: No, sir. And if anyone else does, he flies into a rage and shuts himself in his room.
1: Battling with some demon of his imagination. I never understood it.
4: It's very frightening sometimes, sir. I remember so well one day when I was 6 or 7 years old.
2: What happened, Cyrus?
4: I was playing on the rocks near the porch of our house. Mother was churning. I remember having fallen, cutting my arm pretty badly.
5: Cyrus, darling, come here to Mother. Oh, why, that is a pretty big cut. Here, let me tie it up with Mother's kerchief. Now, there. That will stop the bleeding. You're a brave boy not to cry.
2: My father didn't cry when he fought the Indians.
5: No, little son, he didn't.
2: See, Mother? I got blood all on me, just like he had. I'm going to pretend I'm big and brave like Father was.
5: Yes, dear.
2: And can I dig a great big grave?
5: Oh, Cyrus, I don't think you...
2: Right by this little sapling?
5: Well, if you do not hurt it, it was your grandfather's favorite tree.
2: And I'll find a stone, a great big stone.
5: Funny boy. What a strange game for him to play.
6: Dorcas! Dorcas, where are you?
5: Here in front of the house, dear, watching Cyrus. Oh, Reuben, did you sell the grain?
6: The fools fined me 50 pine tree shillings for overcharging.
5: Oh, Reuben, dear, you overcharged them again. I begged you not to.
2: Father! Father, see? My hands got all blood on, just like yours did.
6: What, Cyrus? What's that? What are you doing?
2: Digging Grandfather's grave?
6: Oh, by heaven.
2: Under the sapling, see? Come see, Father, come see.
6: My own son taunting me. Where's my axe?
5: Don't hurt the boy, Reuben. Cyrus, come here.
6: Out of my way, boy. This sapling will stand no longer.
5: Reuben, no. Oh, beautiful young oak tree. Reuben, stop. Father's tree.
6: Blast Father's tree. This was an input.
7: Yes, Reuben Bourne. You destroy this sapling, but try as you will, you can never destroy your memories.
2: Mother, I'm scared. Look at Father. What's he staring at?
5: I don't know, little son. I don't know.
1: I remember when your grandfather planted that young oak.
2: That's an unbelievable story, Cyrus. No wonder it's haunted you.
4: Father is queer, but don't forget we've had a lot of fun together. Hunting and fishing and such things. But I'd better stop talking so much and ride on home to tell the news. Mother will be terribly unhappy.
2: Not while she has you, Cyrus. You're a fine boy.
4: Mistress Whitman, I think you're prejudiced, but thank you just the same. Goodbye to you both.
2: Carry my love to Dorcas. Goodbye.
1: Goodbye, boy. God bless you.
4: Whoa, Brownie. Whoa. Here we are, boy. I'm back.
5: It's Cyrus, Reuben. Oh, what news? Cyrus, what news?
0: And what did the great governor's council say?
4: No hope, Father. We have to pay the £100 or give up the farm.
0: Well, I'll not pay it. I can have this place. I'm sick of it. I'm sick of them all. Bigoted, narrow-minded.
5: What do we do, Reuben?
0: We'll go into the wilderness and make a new home.
4: Mother, dear, we'll build you a fine new house, won't we, Father?
0: Yes, son. A house of my own. We'll only take what the horse can carry. As for the rest, the council can have it and welcome. Good riddance to the Melvin farm, say I.
4: Father, for the last 2 days, we've not been following the blaze trail.
0: I know where we're going, Cyrus.
4: Yes, sir, but I mean the new grants lie due west. I know they do. I can show you the trail.
0: You're a good woodsman, son, but I shall show you the way. I know where we're going.
4: But we're heading too far.
0: Enough! Do you object?
4: No. Our journey will be longer and more exciting this way.
5: Look, Reuben, wouldn't this be a good place to make camp? By this stream. And see, that fallen log can be our dining table.
0: I think you're right, Dorcas. And there's plenty of dry wood for our fire.
5: Well, I'll gather the wood. You two had better hunt some game for our supper.
4: I'll bring you some partridge and wild turkey and maybe a deer.
5: My brave young hunter. But don't go too far from camp.
4: Coming, Father?
0: Aye, son.
5: Reuben, wait just a minute.
0: Aye, what is it?
5: I wonder if you remember that this is the 12th of May.
0: And what if it is?
5: You don't remember. 18 years ago on this day and somewhere in this very forest, you buried my father.
0: Well, this is too much.
5: I don't mean to vex you, Reuben. But this wilderness brings back memories that for some reason you will never talk about.
0: Dorcas, for the last time, will you please stop talking of your father and of his death?
5: Yes, of course, Reuben. But I did so hope you remembered. Come back as soon as you can, and good hunting, Reuben.
0: Now, where did I leave you? I'm sure I'd know that great rock. I must find it. Where am I? Ah, there's the sunset on my left. I'm heading north, all right. I'm sure the rock is nearby. Is that a grove of oaks ahead? Yes, it is, and there were oak trees where I left him. This must be the way. I will find the place, and when I do, I shall take up his bones and finally give them burial. And at last, I may have peace in my heart. Wait. The sunlight shining on a mass of granite rising above the trees. It's the rock. Yes, it is. I found the rock.
7: Yes, Reuben Bourne. You found the rock. All these long years, my bones have lain on the cold, hard ground. They're only covering the rotting leaves. And now you've dared to come back.
0: Yes, Roger Melvin, I've dared to come back to right the wrong I did you and find rest for my tortured soul.
7: You are too late, Reuben Bourne. There can be no happiness.
0: It's never too late to make amends.
7: You are too late, Reuben Bourne. There can be no happiness.
0: But I've come back, Roger. I promised to come back.
7: Too late. Too late. Reuben Bourne is too late.
0: Silence! Silence, old man. The whole forest will hear.
7: You are too late. Too late.
0: Silence, I say. Silence, I'll stand no more.
2: Ow!
0: Why, that was a human cry. Oh, what have I done? Oh, what have I done?
6: Oh, good heaven.
3: Reuben! Reuben! I heard a cry. Where are you, Reuben? Reuben! Reuben, what's happened? Speak to me, Reuben. Speak to me. What are you staring at?
6: Look.
3: Cyrus.
6: Yes, Dawkins. I have killed our son.
7: From the time-worn pages of the past, we have brought you the immortal tale, The Burial of

0: From the time-worn pages of the past, we have heard another immortal tale in The Weird Circle. Bellkeeper, toll the bell. Be here in this lonely cave by the restless sea once again next time for another immortal tale in The Weird Circle.
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0: 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Its title, A Little Piece of Rope.
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They said I'd never make good here in Hollywood. Everywhere I went, it was the same story. Sure, they'd see me, but the minute they took a look at my baby face, all I'd get was advice and excuses. No job. My last try was for a schoolgirl part. I was too baby-faced to even land that one. I was walking home, still wearing the school uniform that I'd bought to help me get the part, when I got the idea. Then I remembered another thing. It was years ago, reading an old copy of the Police Gazette in Grandpa's attic. Printed about 1880, I guess. With their falsely youthful faces, dressed as innocent schoolgirls, these vicious females haunt the vicinity of select young ladies' seminaries. And with their airs of artless girlhood, they entice and trap unwary gentlemen, some from the best of families.

0: It was funny then. But now, well, those gals were suckers. I take the exclusive gents for all they've got and give absolutely nothing. That's how I made good in Hollywood, up to $1,000 a month good. I just take a little walk. I've got uniforms for all the best schools, and I still have the baby face. So help me, lots of those kids look older than I do. When school's out, I let some old wolf pick me up. They always want to park up in the hills or some other lonely place. I drop my compact. He bends over to pick it up. I let him have it with a special little blackjack I carry. Then I leave, taking their wallets and any letters I find. You'd be surprised at some of the letters some of them do have. Makes a dandy bank balance now and then. Them? Remember, I pick them old enough to have families, dignified jobs. Would they want to admit to chasing Bobby Soxers? They never squawk. My landlady thinks I'm the ideal tenant.
1: Oh, she's no trouble at all, the poor little thing. Infantile, you know. Has to take long walks every day and rest the rest of the time. Never any fun or dates like other pretty girls. Well, lucky she can afford it, I say. Be a county ward otherwise. And so sweet and quiet, uncomplaining, poor little soul.
0: Yes, Mrs. Tilford is a swell character witness. Of course, I always wear a coat over those uniforms near home, and I keep them locked up just in case she snoops. Yes, yes, I've got a nice career in Hollywood. That is, I did have until last month.
1: You going out in this cold, Isabel?
0: Oh, this is a good heavy coat.
1: Well, don't you overdo now.
0: These walks are just what the doctor ordered.
1: Anyway, you sure look healthy enough.
0: Oh, thank heaven for that. Anything I can pick up for you on the way back?
1: Oh, no thanks, dearie. I got everything done.
0: Goodbye now.
1: Bye.
0: I was dressed for Miss Cadwaller's school this time, and it was just letting out when I got there. I didn't have long to wait. You know, you get so you can tell by the way the cars move along the street if the guy's on the prowl. This one was driving a big black coupe, and he was a little younger than I liked, about 40, but you can't be too fussy. I stepped off the curb, pretending to look for a bus.
2: Waiting for the bus?
0: Why, yes, I am.
2: Which one?
0: The Bel Air bus.
2: Oh, I say, that's a shame.
0: Why?
2: I just passed it back there. Broken axle.
0: Oh.
2: You know, I think I've seen you passing my house. What street do you live on?
0: Cameron.
2: Oh, sure. I'm just over on Bender. Hop in, I'll take you home.
0: Oh, well, you're a neighbor. I guess it's... Gee, thanks, Mr...
2: Rice. Alex Rice. Insurance.
0: How do you do?
2: Like school?
0: I hate it. School's no fun. I'd like... Oh, I...
2: What?
0: Oh, excitement. Danger. I suppose you think I'm pretty silly.
2: No, I think you're the kind of girl who'll get excitement and danger.
0: Really?
2: Yes, really. Look, it's so early yet. Like to take the long way through the hills? It's pretty there now.
0: Oh, yes, I'd love to. I think the hills are divine.

0: isn't it just out of this world?
1: Yes. Yes, indeed. What's the initial on your bag for?
0: The initial?
1: Yeah. Irma? Inez? Ingeborg?
0: Oh, Ingeborg. You made that up.
1: No, it's Swedish. Imogene?
0: No, Irene. Irene Taylor.
1: A pretty name for a pretty girl.
0: I'll bet.
1: You have beautiful hair and eyes and a beautiful throat.
0: Well, throat.
1: Irene, you're very excited.
0: Oh, Mr. Rice, I dropped my compact.
1: You don't need it.
0: But it might get stepped on.
1: You won't need it.
0: But I want it now.
1: All right. Don't yell so here. I'll get it for you. Oh!
0: Character, huh? Well, here, roll back a little. There. Well, what do you know? Rope. Now, why would a guy carry a piece of rope in his inside breast pocket? Nice wallet. Well, goodbye, Mr. Rice, and thanks for everything. Back home, I showered and changed and settled down to see what was in this wallet worth keeping. Only about 50 bucks. What made it so thick was a lot of newspaper clippings. Oh, no, it can't be. But it was. Those clippings were all about the strangler who'd murdered 5 girls in the last year, left them in the hills with a piece of rope around their necks and never a clue. And Alexander Rice carried his press notices. Alexander Rice carried a little piece of rope in his inside breast pocket, picked up girls, drove into the hills. And Alexander Rice wasn't his name. No, his driver's license said Benjamin Carney. I had picked up and slugged the strangler. My latest sucker was the most dangerous man in the country.
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4: Now, look, Wilcox. 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If you'll only pipe down, we'll hear some more of Suspense.
2: And now, Autolite brings back to a Hollywood soundstage Miss Lucille Ball as Isabel in A Little Piece of Rope. A tale well calculated to keep you in suspense.
0: At first, I just shivered over my narrow escape. Why, if I hadn't been out to get him, he'd have gotten me. I'd be number 6 in tomorrow's headlines. Then I suddenly realized I was the only one who could identify him. I can't be silent and let him go on killing. I've got to go to the police station and tell them. I started to go out when it occurred to me I couldn't. I didn't dare go to the police and take the chance of exposing my own racket. If that ever came out, and it probably would, San Quentin, here I come. It seems they're a little stuffy about people who carry blackjacks and steal wallets and sell letters. So, instead, I went for a walk. A real one this time, and just tried to think. Pretty soon another thought hit me. He knew I could identify him by now. The Strangler was no fool. He'd have me figured out and know the kind of place and time to look for me. And he'd certainly be looking for me, to kill me, to shut my mouth forever. I had to find a way to...
5: City Desk, Thompson.
0: I know who the Strangler is.
5: Who's this?
0: I can't tell you that.
5: Oh, I see. Well, what can you tell me? You know his name?
0: Benjamin Carney.
5: Carney?
0: C-A-R-N-E-Y, 1156A, Boydell Street.
5: Yeah, description?
0: About 40, 5'9 or 10, 160 pounds, dark hair, eyes, skin, even features. Not ugly, not handsome. Drives a big black coupe, late model.
5: Got it. Any identifying marks, mustache?
0: No, nothing.
5: And how do you know this guy's the Strangler?
0: I just know. Goodbye.
5: Hey, wait a minute.
0: So you can trace the call? There'd been hundreds of phony clues, and he thought mine was another. But surely they'd check that name and address. All the way home, I had a creepy feeling he was around somewhere, following me, waiting. The evening paper barely mentioned my call, just listed it with several others. Radio wasn't very much better.
6: An unidentified woman phoned in a description of the killer as a 40-year-old brunette, medium height and weight, with no distinguishing features, driving a new black coupe. Police checks revealed that such a man, with the name she gave, had moved from the address given several months before the first of the Strangler murders, but there is no further trace of him. Investigation continues, but it is believed this is another spite accusation. A Portland, Oregon woman reported the Strangler as the man who entered her hen house last night and...
0: No use phoning again. I didn't think a letter would help much either, but I tried. Being careful, it couldn't be traced to me, and mailed it to a newspaper that night.
7: Hey, Mike. You going to the courthouse? Take this to O'Shea, will you? Another Strangler letter telling all. Why can't he just strangle letter writers? One more and I'll strangle somebody.
0: Another failure. The letter wasn't even printed. I was getting jumpy from being cooped up like a prisoner. What if he couldn't find me as long as I stayed home? I was losing money every day I didn't pull my act. I could leave town, but why should I give up this good thing, my perfect setup? I've been doing fine. In another year, I could quit the racket, make friends, invest my money, maybe even get married. But now this had happened. I'd never be safe. Not as long as we both lived. I finally faced it. I have to find him and kill him. This time, I put an ad in the personals column. Would he see it? Well, I'd run it till he did. A.K. Rice can book your rope act for mutual profit.
8: Have immediate out-of-town engagement. 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Mutual profit, huh?
0: I knew that would get him because it sounded like blackmail. And by pretending to fall for a shakedown, he'd hope to get close enough to kill me. Only it was going to be the other way around. And so our strange correspondence began. He answered right away.
8: Slugger, interested in offers.
0: Send details, box 047M 298, Rice. I had him hooked. I didn't lose any time writing. Dear Mr. Rice, I have an invention which I think you'll want for your...
8: rope act. It's expensive, but remember, it's completely silent. And yours exclusively if we agree on terms. Signed, Slugger. Mm-hmm. Completely silent. It's delicious. And expensive. Yes, indeed. Slugger. Give price and details
0: of contract. Rice. So close now. I couldn't afford the slightest mistake. Now or... Dear Mr. Rice, 5,000 cash buys complete
8: assortment of paper and leather goods. Time and place of meeting must be my choice, but decide fast. I must leave town immediately. Signed, Slugger. P.S. You should never have left that snapshot in your wallet. It's awfully good of you. Snapshot? I thought I... Oh, no. No, I didn't burn it. So, the little lady's in a jam. Needs money to hide out. And I can help her make her get away. Oh, I can indeed. Slugger, price okay. We'll close
0: at your convenience, Rice. I've got him. My plan was as foolproof as I could make it. I packed a suitcase with the kind of clothes I'd hate to be found dead in, and maybe I would be, and told Mrs. Milford I was taking a vacation with friends.
9: Oh, I'm so glad, dearie. I said to Miss Knight yesterday, that child should have country air. City air just don't do the same for you.
0: Yes, I know. It'll do me good.
9: And you stay longer if they ask you. Don't worry about me holding the apartment for you.
0: Well, thanks a lot, Mrs. Tilford. It's certainly nice of you. I have to catch that train now. Goodbye.
9: Goodbye. Have a nice time now.
0: I took those awful clothes to the bus depot, changed, washed, and let the soap dry on my face till it was white and shiny and 10 years older. With my hair skinned back tight under an old beret, I saw a stranger in the mirror. Baby face was gone. Good. No one had noticed me, and looking like this, nobody would. Then I walked to another apartment I'd rented by phone last week. It was in a dingy neighborhood. I'm Miss Sprout.
10: Oh, Miss Sprout, you can move right in. The people left yesterday. Here, this is the key. It's the first door at the head of the stairs.
0: Fine, I'll go right up.
10: It ain't clean yet. Them stairs bother me so.
0: Oh, I'd really rather do it myself, thank you.
10: Well, I'll just leave you alone there.
0: Now I was Miss Annie Sprout, librarian. And I looked as much like Isabel Towns' baby face as an alley cat looks like a Persian. I sat down to write the last letter. Dear Mr. Rice, come to 609 Fitzgilbert Place at 10 p.m. Friday.
8: And don't try to come near me or I'll scream my head off. Tap 5 times, come in, and stand right by the door while we make sure neither of us is double-crossing the other. Have the money in an unsealed envelope. I want that traveling money, but I'd rather take a chance on the cops than on you, so follow instructions. Slugger. You fool. You baby-faced fool.
0: He'd have to make sure the layout was right before he'd dare attack me. And the more precautions I took, the more he'd believe I was on the level. Near the door where he'd stand, I put a chest with a lamp on it. That was my booby trap, that lamp. The room was so dimly lit, he'd have to light my lamp to look at the wallet. And when he pulled the light chain, he'd shoot himself. I had a gun fixed where the bulb should be, and the chain pulled the trigger. It was set to get him in the chest. Heart, if I was lucky. Dead or not, I'd leave him there for the cops, with his wallet and clippings. Pretty cute, huh? And I'd skip out the back way with all that beautiful money, go to the depot, become Isabel Towns again, safe and free. I wore gloves all the time I was there, and the suitcase with Isabel Towns' identity in it was ready by the back door. The hours passed like centuries, and the old house creaked like a sick old man in a squeaky bed. Of course, it might be the house, or it might be someone on the stairs. And then it was 10 o'clock. I was standing at the other end of the room, facing the door. The light was very dim. I heard the feet coming up the stairs, or was it just the creaking of the old house? No.

0: Good evening, slugger. You see, I'm prompt, slugger.
1: Stand where you are.
0: Certainly.
1: Did you bring the money?
0: Yes, indeed. Here. This envelope.
1: Throw it down in the middle of the room, between us. Go ahead, throw it down. It'll stay there while you examine the leather goods.
0: Do you have the wallet here?
1: Yes. Throw the money. I can't reach it from here, you know. It's quite safe.
0: All right. There. The wallet. Where is it?
1: On that chest beside you, by the lamp.
0: Oh. Yes. Well, thanks, slugger.
1: Aren't you going to look to see that everything's there?
0: Why should I? I trust you. So long, baby face. See you around.
1: He's gotten away, alive. He must have guessed I'd done something to the lamp. So he was still alive and still dangerous. But at least I had the money, the $5,000. I picked up the envelope and opened it. There was nothing in it but pieces of newspaper cut to the size of bills. Why, you dirty cheat! I ran to the door and opened it. I looked out, but he wasn't in sight. Maybe I could catch him before he got out of the house. Oh, you won't get away with this. I stepped into the hall, and before I could turn, I felt the rope around my neck. His hands were pulling it tight.
2: Baby, I told you I'd see you around, didn't I?
0: There you are, baby. You're paid off in full. Now, I'll just go back inside. Let's see. I guess you'll be safe on the floor while we finish our business. Now, I'll take a look at that wallet, baby. You might have held out some of those clippings. I'll just turn on this light.

0: Thank you, Lucille Ball, for a splendid performance. Miss Ball will return in just a moment.
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4: Wonderful. And I hope all of you will be listening next week when Suspense presents William Powell in a role that's also different from the parts he's been playing lately. He's playing a man who's just stolen $250,000 and then finds out that... But you'll hear about it next Thursday when Suspense brings you Give Me Liberty, another gripping study in...
0: Suspense.
1: Lucille Ball may soon be seen in the Paramount production Sorrowful Jones. Barry Kroger was heard tonight in the part of the Strangler. Tonight's suspense play was written by Virginia Cross, with music composed by Lucian Morawek and conducted by Lud Bluskin. The entire production was under the direction of Anton M. Leader. In the coming weeks, Suspense will present such stars as John Garfield, Margaret O'Brien, Sidney Greenstreet, Agnes Moorhead, Edmund O'Brien, and many others. 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And next Thursday, same time, hear William Powell in Give Me Liberty.
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6: 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The episode of Suspense you just heard was first broadcast Thursday, October 14th, 1948, 78 years ago today. Its title, A Little Piece of Rope. This episode of Suspense originally aired Thursday, October 14th, 1954, 72 years ago today. Its title, Lost.
7: And now, tonight's presentation of radio's outstanding theater of thrills, Suspense. Tonight, the simple tale of a woman who finds herself accused of murder and yet has no remembrance of either the act itself or the person she is said to have killed. So now, with Paula Winslow as Alice, here is tonight's suspense play, Lost. Lost.

0: It happened in New York. I was window shopping on Fifth Avenue. It was noon. The sun was warm, but a chill made me shiver. I started walking again. I reached 59th Street, Central Park. No more stores, no more windows. I wanted to walk in the park, but I didn't. I couldn't decide. Should I? Shouldn't I? Yes, no, do, don't. I knew I had to go someplace. I knew I had to meet somebody, but it all happened so fast, like somebody closing a door. Suddenly, I couldn't remember who I had to meet, or where, or when. I started to walk fast as I could. I was almost running, up one block, down the next, back to Central Park. I had to keep moving. I had to run into something or somebody that would remind me. I had to. Then I saw a policeman in the middle of the street. He was directing traffic. I ran toward him.
1: Lady! You tired of living?
0: Oh, help me. Please help me.
1: What's the matter?
0: I'm lost.
1: Well, this is 59th Street and 7th Avenue. Downtown is that way. Where you want to go?
0: Well, I don't know.
1: Come on, no left turn here. Keep going. Oh, what was that again, lady?
0: Well, all these cars, these buildings, those people. This looks like New York.
1: Yeah, this is New York.
0: Well, how did I get here?
1: Where are you from?
0: I don't know.
1: Huh?
0: Well,
1: all right, now, lady, now don't cry.
0: I don't even know my name. He asked me a few more questions. Then he took me to the precinct station. He left me there with a detective named Mark Neal.
2: Now, let's go over what we got so far, huh?
0: All right.
2: The name Alice is on the inside of your wedding ring. It's on the lining of your coat. It's on your dress and burned into the flap of your purse.
0: Alice.
2: It's still not familiar, huh?
0: No. Please, may I get up?
2: Yeah, sure. Oh, where are you going?
0: Well, I just want to walk. Back and forth in here is all right, as long as I can keep moving. Lieutenant, what's going to happen to me?
2: Well, we'll try to find out who you are, if you can just sit on for a few minutes.
0: Oh, well, I'll try.
2: The patrolman said you didn't seem scared by the traffic.
0: Well, what does that mean?
2: That you probably came from a big city.
0: Here? New York?
2: No, you'd have some kind of a key in your purse. My guess is that you're at some hotel. You left the key at the desk.
0: Oh, help me. Please.
2: Your clothes are clean. They're not wrinkled. Means you didn't sleep in them last night, so you haven't been missing very long.
0: But who am I? Who do I belong to? Oh, I'm sorry. I've got to walk.
2: Okay. Let's go get your picture taken.
0: Where?
2: It's just down the hall.
0: Thank you.
2: Mm-hmm. Well, send your picture to all the papers and the TV stations.
0: But what if... Suppose nobody recognizes me.
2: Well, then it'll be up to the doctors.
0: Doctors?
2: At City Hospital. That's your next stop.
0: Oh, will you stay there with me?
2: At the hospital?
0: Yes. Well, you've got to. You're the only friend I've got.
2: I'm sorry, I can't.
0: Oh, please. Please don't leave me. Don't leave me alone. Alone. Alone in a city of 8 million people. I knew three of them. A policeman near Central Park, a detective, and the nurse who brought me here to this ward. This hospital ward.
3: Hello.
0: Oh, do I know you?
3: I'm Dr. Corday.
0: Oh, then you can help me. Please, I want to get out of here. I don't want to stay here. I can't. They made a mistake.
3: Who did?
0: Well, the hospital. I heard the nurse. I know what this is. The psycho ward for crazy people. Look, I'm not crazy. I'm not. I just can't remember who I am.
3: Go ahead. It'll do you good.
0: You think I'll start remembering?
3: Maybe not, but somebody will recognize you. You're a celebrity. Your picture's in all the papers, and it's been on every TV station in the city.
0: And nobody's called?
3: Not yet.
0: Doctor, how long will this last? When will I start to remember?
3: Maybe a day, a week, a month. Right now, you need some rest.
0: Oh, I can't sleep now.
3: Did you take that pill the nurse brought?
0: Yes.
3: You sleep. And we'll talk some more after you wake up.

0: Have a good sleep?
1: Well, I must have had. It's dark outside.
0: What's the matter?
1: Well, they moved me. They moved me while I was sleeping.
0: It's all right. You're on another floor of the hospital.
1: But those bars on the windows. Why did you move me? Why are those bars on the windows? Well, tell me, please, tell me.
0: I want you to concentrate on the game now. It's called word association. I'll say a word. You answer with the first word you think of. Black.
1: White.
0: Texas.
1: Big.
0: Blood.
1: Red.
0: Gun.
1: Kill.
0: Bullet.
1: Dead.
0: Murder.
1: Well, why do you pick those words? Blood and bullet.
0: Please
1: murder.
0: Answer. Murder.
1: This is the prison morgue, isn't it?
0: It's just another floor of the hospital.
1: It's the prison morgue, isn't it?
0: Yes.
1: Well, I've been arrested. I've done something. But those words, blood and gun, I've killed somebody.
0: You remember?
1: Oh, then it's true. It's true.
0: Alice, I want you to look at some pictures.
1: Well, who did I kill? Who was it? Tell me.
0: See if you recognize the people in these pictures. Try this one first.
1: Oh, doctor, help me. Help me.
0: Now, look at that picture. You know him?
1: Well, should I?
0: Do you?
1: Well, I don't know. Is he the one, the man I killed? Is he? That's why you're showing me the picture, isn't it? He's dead. Dead. And I killed him.
2: No, Alice.
3: She fainted.
0: That's all right, Mr. Parker.
4: Nurse.
3: Will this bring back her memory?
0: Maybe not completely, but she may at least remember you're her husband.

0: This next one's my office, Mr. Parker.
1: All right.
0: Leave the door open so we can hear the nurse. Pull up a chair.
1: Yeah.
0: I didn't get much chance to talk to you before, Mr. Parker. Do you mind if I ask you a few questions?
1: Fire away, Doc.
0: I think you said you and your wife came here from San Francisco?
1: Yeah, about a month and a half ago.
0: What brought you here?
1: I'm a songwriter. I can write better stuff left-handed than the junk you hear today.
0: Mm-hmm.
1: I'm not saying there are no good writers left, but... Oh, look. Irving Berlin, an old man. Rodgers and Hammerstein are busy counting their money. Cole Porter, a has-been. Tin Pan Alley is begging for a great young songwriter, and I'm their boy.
0: Have you written any songs?
1: Hundreds of them, and all great.
0: Ooh, what are they? Maybe I remember some of them.
1: Well, none of them has been published yet, but that's politics, and that's why we come to New York, to make the connection.
0: You look a good deal younger than your wife.
1: Well, I'm 24, she's 36, but don't crack it, I told you. I don't want to hurt her feelings.
0: How'd you happen to marry someone that much older?
1: Want me to level with you?
0: Well, help me treat your wife.
1: Well, Alice is no Marilyn Monroe. Want me to spell it out anymore?
0: I take it she's rather wealthy.
1: We ain't living at the Hotel Bentley on my royalty checks.
0: How's the marriage going?
1: Sometimes okay.
0: And other times?
1: They could have sold ringside seats.
0: What do you fight about?
1: Always the same thing. Alice is a nice girl. And I like to live the way that she can afford, but let's face it, Doc, I'm 24.
0: I don't think I understand.
1: Alice, she gets crazy jealous if I say hello to another girl.
0: Is that why she shot Joyce Carlyle?
1: I guess so. All I was trying to do was sell Carlyle some of my numbers. If she gives your song a ride, you got a real chance.
0: And for your wife's sake, I hope Miss Carlyle pulls through.
1: Huh?
0: It'll have a terrible effect on Alice if Miss Carlyle dies.
1: She's still alive?
0: She had another transfusion about half an hour ago.
1: Oh, where is she?
0: Downstairs, second floor.
1: Look, I'd better get down and see how she is.
0: No, she's still unconscious. I've been getting word from the detectives.
1: Detectives?
0: They're waiting around in case she regains consciousness.
2: Oh, Dr. Corday.
0: Yes, nurse.
2: Mrs. Parker is asking for you.
0: Oh, thank you. Come on along, Mr. Parker.
1: Yeah.
0: Sure.
1: Yeah. Don't you remember me?
0: You'll know when you walk in that door.
1: Alice.
3: You called me Alice.
1: Honey, I'm Vance.
3: Vance?
1: Your husband, baby. We came here from San Francisco, don't you remember? Oh, come on, honey. Let me hold you.
3: Well, don't. Please, don't.
1: Alice, it's me. It's Vance.
3: No, please, let me go.
4: Hello, doctor. Now, Mrs. Parker.
0: Lieutenant.
3: Oh, hello, Mr. Neal.
0: Lieutenant Neal, Mr. Parker.
1: Are you one of the detectives from downstairs?
4: Yes. And, now I've got some bad news.
1: Look, how is Miss Carlyle?
4: Dead. They were holding your wife for murder.

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1: Tomorrow night, Casey, CBS Radio's crime photographer, totes his lens into plenty of danger as he investigates a miracle cure. 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
0: And now we bring back to our Hollywood soundstage Paula Winslow as Alice in tonight's production of Lost, a tale well calculated to keep you in suspense.

0: They asked me more questions. I couldn't answer any of them. Dead or alive, I didn't remember Joyce Carlyle. I didn't even remember myself. Alice Parker, San Francisco. Alice Parker, San...
1: Honey, you quitting?
0: Oh, it's no good, Vance.
1: That's the first time you call me by my right name.
0: Oh, why can't I remember? Why can't I remember? Oh,
1: honey, you heard the head shrinker. Relax, forget it.
0: But how can I?
1: Well, what can they do to you? They found your handkerchief in Joyce Carlyle's apartment. That's all they got. They don't even have the gun you used or witnesses.
0: Well, I don't care about that.
1: Besides, honey, they can't hang you for a murder you can't even remember.
0: Vance, can't you understand?
1: What? What ain't I have to? What?
0: Whether they convict me isn't important.
1: It's not.
0: Look, even if they let me walk out now, I've got to live every day knowing I killed somebody. Oh, don't you see? Don't you understand at all?
1: Yeah, sure, honey, sure. Look, I'll get a lawyer tomorrow and you'll be out of here real

0: Just a minute.
1: Now, good morning, Mr. Parker.
2: Oh, hi, Lieutenant. What are you doing here?
1: I'd like to look around your suite, if I can.
2: Oh, sure, sure.
1: Thank you.
2: Come on in the bedroom while I grab a tie, huh?
1: Mm-hmm. Just these two rooms in the place?
2: Yeah, that's it. If you tell me what you're looking for, maybe I can steer you.
1: Is this your wife's dresser?
2: Uh-huh. You were prowling for anything in particular?
1: No, no. Just want to see if there's any sign your wife planned this. Makes a difference if it was premeditated. You ever see your wife with a gun?
2: Oh, skeet rifle?
1: No, a snub-nosed 22 caliber pistol, pearl handle.
2: You told me you didn't have any murder weapon.
1: We found it this morning.
2: Where?
1: Near the 59th Street entrance to the park.
2: Close to where Alice talked to that cop?
1: Yeah, two blocks.
2: Any fingerprints on the gun?
1: No, but it's the right gun. Anything on the night table there?
2: Yeah, phone books. Come on, you ready for the other room?
1: Yeah, I guess so.
2: Yeah. 27.50 a day for these two rooms. Make it a softer touch in Crosby's agent.
1: Do you have the key to this desk?
2: Oh, yeah. Yeah, right here. It's a little...
1: Thank you.
2: How about that? 27.50 a copy. You think they throw in anything on a cuff? Nah. You want to watch TV? You drop two bits in that slot. Cost me $1 yesterday to watch a disc jockey. And, speaking of dough, I know this ain't any time to ask, but...
1: Here are your keys.
2: Look, you think they'll tie up Alice's loot while she's getting her marbles counted, huh?
1: I don't know.
2: It'll ground me real good if they do. You know, today was payday, and if she ain't around, I'll sign my check.
1: I'll remind her when I get to the hospital.
2: Oh, thanks. Thanks a lot. And you tell her I'll be over later with the lawyer, huh?
1: You better check first.
2: Why?
1: She may be out. I'm taking her to Joyce Carlisle's apartment.
2: Oh, come on. What do you guys want?
1: They got a murder to solve.
2: But you got it, Sal. So even if Alice did kill his canary, she was off a rocker. There's nothing you can do to her. Why are you taking her to Joyce's place? Ain't she had a bad enough time?
1: You're welcome to come along.

0: Morning, Alice.
1: Oh, hello, Doctor.
0: Feel stronger today?
1: Well, I think so.
0: How much is 2 and 2?
1: What?
0: How much is 2 and 2?
1: 4.
0: How do you know?
1: Well, I learned it.
0: When?
1: When I was a little girl. I had a special blue dress, and...
0: Go on.
1: And they used to tease me and call me Alice Blue Gown. Doctor, it's coming back. I'm beginning to remember. I live in San Francisco. My name is Alice Lee Parker.
0: Where are you?
1: In New York, with my husband. His name is Vance.
0: How did you come here?
1: On a train. We got here last week.
0: Last week?
1: On Friday. It's our second honeymoon. Vance took me out Saturday night to the Golden Angel. We danced together, every dance. He never looked at another girl.
0: The Golden Angel?
1: The nightclub. Oh, it was wonderful.
0: You remember a girl who sang at the club?
1: Yes. Yes, a pretty girl. We liked her. Her name was...
0: Joyce?
1: Yes. Joyce. Joyce Carlyle. Oh, but no. No, that's the name of the girl I...
0: You remember?
1: No, I remember her name from last night.
0: Last night?
1: When the detective came in, he said she died.
0: You remember shooting her?
1: Oh, no. No, I... Oh, I thought I was all better. Oh, Vance. Oh, darling. Oh, darling.
2: Right, easy, honey. Easy.
0: She's almost completely recovered.
2: Doctor.
0: Oh, morning, Lieutenant. I didn't see you.
2: Doctor, can you step out into the corridor for a minute?
0: Sure. Partners? What is it?
2: Does she remember the shooting?
0: Not yet. There's still a gap, a kind of twilight zone of about a month.
2: Yeah. Is there any danger in her visiting Joyce Carlyle's apartment?
0: On the contrary, it might snap her out of it entirely.
2: Good. I'll take her over there right now.

0: Well, it's a pretty classy layout she had here, huh?
1: Mrs. Parker, does the place look familiar?
2: No. No, it doesn't.
1: Now, the next room is the den here. This is where it happened.
0: Do you remember it now, honey?
2: No.
1: Miss Carlyle was sitting on that couch when she was shot. Oh, excuse me. That might be for me. Nella.
2: Oh, thanks. Oh, yes, but yes. Why? Why?
0: Why what?
2: Well, why did I... Why should I want to kill her?
0: Oh, you thought that she was cutting your time.
2: With you?
0: Oh, Madge, I kept telling you that, honey, but you wouldn't listen.
3: All right, thanks.
2: Well, how could I do it?
1: Well, finally adds up. You know, I first got suspicious when the murder gun showed up without fingerprints.
2: Why?
1: Because you weren't wearing gloves when you lost your memory and you had none in your purse. It looked like the gun was planted for us to find. Planted where it would look bad for you, Mrs. Parker. That phone call was from your hotel.
2: Well, what have they got to do with this?
1: Well, there's a tape in that coin box on your TV set. It records the time the coin drops in and the channel being watched.
0: Come on, let's get with it.
1: You were watching Channel 2 yesterday at 3:15 when your wife's picture was telecast.
0: Oh, anything wrong with that?
1: It was a real good setup. Your wife in the hospital with amnesia, so she can't remember whether she did it or not. You plant her handkerchief here where the police will find it.
2: Vance.
1: Your telephone charge slip shows that you called her here at 3:45 yesterday. Had to be you because your wife was in the hospital at that time.
4: Oh, now, look. Joyce Carlyle was going to sing some of my songs. Why would I knock her off?
1: We found out about that, too, from her piano player. You told Joyce Carlyle you were going to divorce your wife and marry her. And she was demanding action. So come on, son. You can think up another story on the way to headquarters.

Suspense, in which Paula Winslow starred as Alice. Next week, the ironic story of an actor who played his first part perhaps too well, leaving himself unable to better his performance. We call it Rave Notice. That's next week on Suspense.

Suspense is produced and directed by Norman MacDonald, with music composed by Lucian Morawick and conducted by Lud Gluskin. Lost was specially written for Suspense by Jerry D. Lewis. Featured in the cast were Bill Conrad, John Daner, Tony Barrett, and Herb Vigran. 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

0: I am the Whistler, and I know many things, for I walk by night. I know many strange tales hidden in the hearts of men and women who have stepped into the shadows. Yes, I know the nameless terrors of which they dare not speak.
1: Yes, friends, it's time for the Signal Oil program, The Whistler. 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In gasoline, you know, it takes extra quality to go farther. And Signal is the famous Go Farther gasoline. 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And now, The Whistler's strange story. Weak Sister.
0: Bertilda stood at the window looking apprehensively at the old burying ground at the foot of the hill. A little group of people from the village down the road stood in twos and threes around the open grave of Captain Ethan Haskell. Bertilda always liked to stand at the window like this, watching through the dingy lace curtain. Yes, today especially, with Captain Ethan being laid away. There was a strange fascination in her timid little face, a look of morbid curiosity in her pale blue eyes. She didn't hear her older sister, Amanda, come up behind her.
2: Matilda?
3: Oh, Amanda, you frightened me.
2: Matilda Sterling, pull down that window. It's beginning to rain. Land's sakes, you'd think after all these years you'd have enough sense to be careful.
3: Right, Amanda. Now I'm not going to be able to see the hearse when it comes.
2: Oh, if you ain't the limit, Bertie. You said you didn't want to go to Captain Ethan's funeral.
3: I like funerals, but they always frighten me so.
2: When a body has lived 50 years overlooking a graveyard, it appears to me they ought to be used to it. Here, let me look.
3: Be careful with the curtains. They'll see you.
2: We got a right to look out of our windows. Look at that. They'll get soaked to the skin, all of them. Just like Captain Ethan to be late for his own burial.
3: And there's no way to talk about the dead.
2: Nonsense, Bertie. Look at the sheriff down there.
3: The doctor, too.
2: They wasn't particularly friendly with the captain, Bertie. What do you suppose they're doing down there at the burial, huh?

0: Rolling up your collar ain't going to keep off the rain, Doc.
1: That's not what give me the chill, Sheriff.
0: Yeah, I know what you mean.
1: Don't turn around. Keep your back to the house. I can feel them watching us through that dining room window.
0: They're a queer pair.
1: 30 years ago, I told them, Sheriff. Move out of that gloomy old house. Mix with people before it's too late.
0: Yeah, still mighty hard to believe she'd poison a man, Doc.
1: Yeah, if you'd stopped this funeral nonsense, I'd have had proof for you by now.
0: Had to wait for Enoch Haskell to authorize the autopsy. But with him being the brother of the deceased, only living relative...
1: Yeah, funeral's a waste of time anyway. I recommend you don't fill in over the coffin. Only going to have him to dig him up again.
0: You don't suppose Mandel'll show up, do you?
1: She's smart enough to know it'll look queer if she doesn't show up. You ask me, I think she's fixing to come down right now.
2: Amanda Sterling, what you doing with that umbrella? You're not going out into the rain.
3: I'm going down to the burial ground. Decided one of us ought to pay last respects to Ethan Haskell.
2: You'll catch your death of cold.
3: Probably will. Look queer if I didn't go, though. It's a wonder his brother Enoch didn't come back to town today. Seems he ought to be here for the burying.
2: Maybe he didn't want to come.
3: Oh, likely. I never knew a Haskell that wasn't a stubborn contender.
2: You're talking about the dead again. Ethan's dead now.
3: Land's sake alive. To listen to you, anybody would think we had to watch our tongues or our neighbors down there in the graveyard would rise up in their shrouds and...
2: Please, Amanda, don't say such things.
3: Oh, all right, Bertie. I'm going now. Expect you'll want to lock yourself in.
2: I'm so frightened when you're gone.
3: No sense to it, of course. You can watch from the window.
2: Be careful, Amanda. The rain.
3: Don't worry. I'll throw my coat over me.
2: Oh, there comes the casket now. Pretty one with silver trimmings. They're moving back to make way for it. All mourning him. Amanda, too. I wonder what they'd say if they knew she fed him those poison preserves. I wonder...

0: with the prologue of Weak Sister, the Signal Oil Company brings you another strange tale by the Whistler.
1: Pardon me, Mr. Miller.
0: Marvin to you, beautiful.
1: Oh, well then, pardon me, Marvin, but a few weeks ago you mentioned that the speedometer on a car can tell you the quality of the gasoline you're using.
0: That's right, gorgeous.
1: Well, my speedometer shows how fast I'm going and how far I've gone. But what I want you to tell me, Marvin, is how can my speedometer show the quality of the gasoline I'm using?
0: Oh, nothing would give me more pleasure, sugar. After all, isn't it only logical that to get more mileage, a gasoline must help your motor run more efficiently?
1: Yes.
0: And you also know that Signal is the famous go-farther gasoline.
1: Well, Natch.
0: So, putting two and two together, the thing which makes the good mileage in today's Signal gasoline possible is the extra performance it gets from your motor. It's quicker starting, it's faster pickup, and quieter, higher anti-knock. For after all, it takes extra quality to go farther.
1: Oh, I see. Then the better the gasoline is, the more mileage I get.
0: Right you are, baby. Which explains why so many drivers are switching to Signal, the famous go-farther gasoline. Is that clear, my dear?
1: Oh, who could help being convinced by the great Marvin Miller?
0: Oh, brother.
1: And now, as you always say, Marvin, back to the Whistler.

0: It's a fascinating thing to watch, isn't it, Bertie? This burial service for Captain Ethan, there in the graveyard at the foot of the hill. You hardly notice the wind and rain coming in the open window as you stand there, because your mind is somewhere else. On the dinner, Amanda served the three of you a few nights ago in this very house, of the special peach preserve she served to the captain, of the telephone call in the middle of the night, and the news that he had been found dead in the road where he'd fallen on his way home from the dinner. And you can see her down there now, piously mourning the captain's passing. Yes, that does make it more interesting, doesn't it? The mourners finally disperse and night settles over the graveyard. You're alone a few minutes more, and then Manda returns.
1: Here, take my umbrella. I want to make a telephone call.
2: You stayed so long. Shall I light a fire, Manda?
1: Good idea. Seems as though this place is never really warm. We should have sold it when Father died. Well, what are you waiting for?
2: Nothing, Manda.
1: I know what you're after. You just want to hear what I'm...
3: Operator.
1: Will you please call the sheriff, Luella?
3: Anything the matter, Manda?
1: I haven't time to stand here gabbing, Luella. Just ring Sheriff Harris, and don't bother to listen in.
3: Well, I never.
1: Always makes me feel better to say a thing straight out. No use beating around the bush.
4: Sheriff Harris speaking.
1: Sheriff, this is Amanda Sterling. I want to put in a complaint about that gravedigger, Ed Parker.
4: What's wrong, Manda?
1: That grave's still open out there. He didn't fill it in.
4: Be filled in due course, Manda. Nothing to worry about. Guarantee old Ethan ain't going to climb out and go wandering around.
1: That isn't the point.
4: Better go pull your shades down, Manda, and mind your own business.
1: Well, if you think I pay taxes to listen to that kind of... Let me tell you, Fred Harris, if that grave ain't filled in tomorrow, I'm going straight to the town council. Goodbye. Of all the impudent...
2: Manda, is the grave really open?
1: Yes, it's open. I ought to go down and teach him a thing or two about manners.
2: What did he say?
1: Never mind, never mind. No use fretting you two. Now, where'd you put my umbrella?
2: It's there in the corner.
1: Well, I'm not going to worry about it. Some folks like the sheriff always has something impertinent to say. Oh. Here. Look what I tucked inside my umbrella.
2: It's a flower. Lily.
1: Yes. I picked it up from the grave when the rest had gone. It's pretty, isn't it? Any water in the vase and the mantle?
2: Manda, you've got to take it back now.
1: Why, don't be silly, Bertie.
2: You must, Manda. It belongs to the dead.
1: Don't expect Ethan will come back for it. Now, let me see.
2: He's doing that to torture me. If you take a flower from a grave, the dead will come to take it back. Now, don't let it touch
1: me.
2: Oh,
1: nonsense.
2: You put it on the mantle. I won't stay in this house another minute. He'll come for it, I tell you. He'll come for it.
1: Now, you know what'll happen, Bertie. Working yourself up that way with your heart the way it is.
2: Take it back. That's all I want. Take it back.
1: Oh, the silliest thing I ever heard of. This superstition of yours. All right, Bertie. I'll take it back to the grave. But just to show you there's nothing to be afraid of, I'm going to take you with me.

0: Watch your step, Matilda. Cruel of you to make me do this, Manda.
1: Nonsense. It's high time someone showed you how ridiculous it is to be afraid of such things. That dratted storm. Body can't see 10 feet.
0: There. There's headstone, Manda. Put the flashlight on.
1: What do you think I've been trying to do? It won't work.
0: A flash of lightning.
1: Nothing to be afraid of.
0: No, not that. Somebody's over there by that grave.
1: If you're going to start imagining things, I will... Oh, there is someone over there.
0: It's the flower. He's coming for his flower.
1: Be quiet, Bertie.
0: Captain Ethan. Manda. Manda is coming.
1: It does look like him. Now get hold of yourself.
0: I'm getting dizzy.
1: Now,
0: help me, Manda.
1: Don't you go fainting on me. Oh, my goodness, the flashlight. If I could... Ah, there we are. Who's there? Who's there? Oh. It's you.
2: Yes, Amanda. It's me.
1: Bertie, look. It's only Enoch, Bertie. It's Captain Ethan's brother. Bertie!
2: Well, what's the matter?
1: You scared the life out of her, that's what. Skulking around like a spook. Here, help me with her.
2: There we are.
0: My medicine.
1: Well, now, here you are, dear. Lucky I always carry it with me.
0: Enoch. It was only Enoch.
1: Yes, dear, yes. Only Enoch. You gave her the fright of her life.
2: You know how she feels about these things, Amanda. Funny you'd bring her down to the graveyard at a time like this. Almost as if you...
1: As if what?
2: As if you were trying to scare her to death.
1: Why, that's nonsense, and you know it.
2: It might be. But it's a funny time for the two of you to be wandering around here, ain't it?
1: I took this flower home from the services. Bertie made me bring it back. And what might you be doing here, Enoch Haskell?
2: I was taking a shortcut to your house. Thought I'd tell you, the sheriff wants to see you, Amanda. And in case you're wondering, there's no body over there in the grave. Postmortem, you know.
1: When does the sheriff want to see me?
2: Right now, Amanda. Right now.
3: Well, Bertie, at least it's done. The flower is back where it belongs. You're shaking now and cold, and your poor, sick heart is thumping inside you. As Amanda helps you up the hill to the house, you glance occasionally at her, at the pale, determined face, the worried look around the eyes. She's wondering how much you know about that poison fruit, isn't she, Bertie? She knows she's going to have trouble explaining it to the sheriff. And you wish you could go with her and... Instead of remaining home, alone, locked in the old house. It should be quite a battle. The sheriff is a very persistent man.
4: I'll get right to the point, Manda. You and I grew up together in this town, but this here's an official matter above personal feelings. Hope you understand.
1: Go ahead, Sheriff.
4: Don't need to tell you how this town loves a scandal, Manda.
1: There's nothing scandalous about us and Captain Ethan, as far as I can see.
4: Maybe not. Only Doc thinks there's more to Ethan's death than meets the eye.
1: For instance, what?
4: It was poison killed Captain Ethan. The kind of poison found in home canned goods, preserves, for instance. Ethan ate his last meal at your house, Manda. Hit him on the way home. Hello, Enoch. Have a chair.
2: Thanks, Sheriff. I'll stand.
4: Now, Manda, about the preserves.
1: What about the preserves?
2: Why, Ethan always said he loved your spiced peaches, Manda.
1: Well, what if he did? There's nothing wrong with my sliced peaches. I eat them myself all the time.
4: I'd consider it a favor, Manda, if you'd let me have a jar of those spiced peaches for the doctor to analyze.
2: What? You going to give her a chance like this, Fred?
1: I've got nothing to hide, Enoch Haskell.
2: Maybe not. And then again...
4: What do you mean, Enoch?
2: Well, I can't forget that look on her face down in the graveyard when she thought I was Ethan.
4: I think you're wrong. Known her all my life. She wouldn't harm a fly.
2: No? Well, I think she killed my brother. Give me 30 seconds with that weak-kneed sister of hers.
1: You keep away from Bertie if you know what's good for you.
2: Why, Amanda? Why? You afraid she might spill something? Is that it?
1: She don't know anything about this.
4: Don't get riled, Manda. Fact remains, Ethan died from poison. And he ate his last meal with you. Now, that can either mean some of the fruit spoiled, that he accidentally got some of it on his plate, or...
1: Or what?
4: Or it might mean he got it on purpose. In that case, of course, it'd be murder, wouldn't it? Now, I want you to go on home to dinner, Manda, and come back with them spiced peaches for Dr. Analyze.
1: Sheriff, you're... You're not going to get Bertie into this sit. She's such a frail thing, a weak heart.
4: Sorry, Manda. If Doc finds poison in them peaches, I'm afraid we'll have to talk to her. Now, if you don't mind, Enoch, there's something I want to talk over with Manda in private.

0: Linda?
1: In the pantry, Bertie.
0: Oh, please come back and finish your supper. It's getting cold.
1: Thought I'd get a little dessert together. And I've been rushed so today. Here's some cake and a few spiced peaches. Only enough out there for one helping. Here you are, dear.
0: I'd rather have the cake, Amanda.
1: You always were fond of spiced peaches, Bertie.
0: I don't feel like them tonight. Just the cake.
1: Funny how a body's taste can change. You didn't want them the night the captain was here, either.
0: It's nothing at all. Please, Manny, just give me the cake. You said you had to hurry back to the sheriff. What does he want to see you about?
1: Nothing, Bertie. Just a few formalities about Ethan. I think maybe you'd better have some peaches. They're good for you, you know.
0: Amanda, I don't want them. Please.
1: Why don't you want them, Bertie? Why? Is something wrong?
0: Don't, Amanda.
1: Eat those peaches, Bertie, right now. Do you hear me?
0: Get away from me, Amanda. I won't eat them. I won't.
1: Oh. All right. All right, Matilda.
0: What are you going to do now?
1: Nothing. Nothing I can do, I guess.
0: I'm sorry, Amanda.
1: Sorry about what?
0: You hate me, don't you? You always have.
1: That's a queer thing to say.
0: But it didn't matter all these years, just hating me. Now it's different. You're afraid of me now. That's why you...
1: Go on, Bertie.
0: That's why you just tried to make me eat those peaches.
1: I was just finding out how much you know about Captain Ethan's death, Bertie.
0: You know now, don't you?
1: Yes, I know.
0: What you going to do?
1: Too late to do anything now, I guess. Would you pass me the peaches, Bertie?
0: Amanda!
1: Go on, give them to me. Hurry up.
0: Here you are, Amanda.
1: Might as well eat them myself, Bertie. No use letting them go to waste now. You know, they're mighty good. Always was proud of my spiced peaches.
2: You're too weak to get up from the table, aren't you, Bertie? That's why you sit there long after Amanda has left on her mysterious errand, still stunned by her bewildering decision to eat the fruit she knew was poison. It's almost an hour now since she left, and your heart is still pounding. The whole thing, the whole nightmarish day, has been almost more than you could stand. Amanda will die now, just as Captain Ethan did, somewhere out on the road, an hour or so after finishing dinner. At 9:30, the storm hits again harder than ever, and you stagger weakly into the hallway to lock the front door. She's only been gone an hour now, and yet there's a new feel to the loneliness of the quiet house. It's terrible to be alone like this, isn't it, Bertie? You almost wish Amanda would come back somehow. Just to stay here in the house with you until this awful night is over.
0: Take it easy. Mustn't go too fast. Hello?
3: Sheriff Harris, Bertie. Oh.
0: Yes, Sheriff.
3: Wondering what happened to Amanda. How long ago did she leave?
0: More than an hour.
3: It ain't like her to be late this way.
0: Sheriff, why did you want to see her?
3: About that poison fruit, Bertie.
0: Poison fruit?
3: Captain Ethan died from eating some of her spiced peaches, Bertie. We discovered it at the post-mortem this afternoon.
0: She knew. She knew there was no use. That's why she ate the peaches. Yes. Yes.
3: What's that, Bertie?
0: Nothing, Sheriff. I think you ought to search the road for Amanda.
3: Oh, nothing to get worried about, I reckon. She'll probably...
0: No, Sheriff. Now, please, go out and look for her right now.
3: You worried, Bertie?
0: I think, Sheriff, I think Amanda is dead.
2: The Whistler will return in just a moment with the strange ending of tonight's story. Meantime, in place of the usual message about Signal gasoline, my sponsor, the Signal Oil Company, has asked me to take this time to talk with you about the community chest drive. Well, frankly, I'm sure there's very little that needs saying. The fighting war is over, yes. But the war against misery and sickness and juvenile delinquency must go on with ever greater force. And that is where the community chest comes in. 4 out of 10 people benefit through community chest services, such as clinics, hospitals, maternity homes, and day nurseries, children's aid, boy and girl scouts, campfire girls, the YMCA and YWCA. Also aid to the handicapped, homes for the aged, the Salvation Army, and many other worthy institutions too numerous to mention here. And who pays for all these services? Everyone who is fortunate enough to have a penny or a dime or a dollar to spare for those who are less fortunate. And you know, there's a wonderful thing about money that you share in this way. Money that you spend on yourself brings happiness to only one person. But money that you share with the needy brings happiness to so many, including yourself. Now, back to the Whistler.

0: So Amanda is dead, Bertie. At long last, after 30 years living together, Amanda is dead and you're free. You leave the phone and walk slowly toward the cellar stairs. Yes, there are things to be done, Bertie. The doctor and the sheriff know about the poison preserves now, and they'll be here soon. You're sorry about Amanda in a way. It's too bad she had to die by her own hand, knowing it was coming. It's too bad she didn't die the night Captain Ethan came for supper. The night she graciously gave the captain her dish of preserves, simply because she didn't want them. While you sat across the table from them both, paralyzed with horror at the awful mistake, unable to say anything. Yes, Bertie, it's too bad Amanda didn't die on the night you planned to kill her. Down into the cellar now, yes. Over to the preserve cabinet, Bertie. Yes, to the bottom shelf. And the two jars of fruit you put a special mark on the day you found they were poison. Yes, and now to the sink. You smash the jars with a hammer and start to pour the fruit down the drain. Your hand slips. A sharp piece of glass cuts deep into your wrist. And a stream of blood rolls down your arm. You drop everything in the sink and run up the steps to find a bandage. The sight of the blood has made you weak and dizzy. You remember the napkins on the dining room table. Quickly, Bertie.
1: I better sit down for a minute.
0: And then, there's a tap on the window. You raise your eyes.
1: Amanda! No! No, Amanda, you're dead! You can't come back, you're dead! Go away, Amanda! Go away!
0: And there's a cold, icy feeling around your heart. And darkness. And then not even darkness. Just nothing. And emptiness. And space.

0: Easy, Mandy. Nothing we can do now.
1: Well, I checked her.
0: What is it, Doc?
1: Fright. Her heart probably gave out when Mandy walked up to that window.
2: If only I hadn't forgotten my key. That was just like her, to lock herself in that way.
1: Yeah, Mandy. At least she did you a last kindness. Without meaning to, of course.
0: What's that, Doc?
1: She cleared Mandy of any implication in Ethan's death. Birdie got that gash on her wrist while she was trying to get rid of the poison jars down in the cellar.
2: I still can't believe she could have done it.
0: You know, Mandy, it was just as hard for me. Knowing how much you cared about her, there was only one way to convince you your sister Bertie was a murderess. To show you she knew that fruit was poisoned all the time. Even before she tried to give it to you the night Captain Ethan came for dinner.
1: Sheriff's right, Mandy. Don't you see? That's why we ask you to switch a good jar for the bad one out in the pantry and try her out on it. If she took it, she'd be innocent. If she turned it down...
2: But it wasn't fair. She must have thought I was trying to kill her.
0: Don't you see, Mandy, it wasn't for her sake we did it. It was for you.
2: She was so weak, so helpless.
0: But it was the easy way, Mandy, the easier way for her.

0: You'll be all right, darling. You sure?
1: Sure, perfectly all right.
2: You don't believe your own words, do you, Chris? Eve's suspicion that it was more than an accident is an opinion you're sure is a fact. And the things that happened to your partner, Freddie Stacy, you know they weren't accidents either. The following day, you remain at home, staying completely away from the office, in which you and Freddie operate a literary agency. And that night, your girlfriend, Eve Leland, drops by again, and the two of you are having cocktails together. Eve is still apprehensive.
0: Chris, you've got to do something about this. Go away, perhaps.
1: Oh, stop it. Don't let your imagination run wild, Eve.
0: It isn't imagination,
1: Chris. All right. So there's a wild man loose in town trying to kill me, huh? Me, Chris Matthews, who does nothing any more precarious than run a literary agency?
0: It's something else. Something in the air. Things that have been happening to you. Chris, I'm afraid. You expecting anyone, Chris?
1: No, I wasn't.
0: Better get it. Shall I go?
1: I'll get it. Captain Driss? Oh, no, it can't be.
3: Sorry, Mr. Matthews. You are Chris Matthews, aren't
1: yes,
3: you?
1: Yes, that's right. You look like
3: my brother. I look very much like my brother, Captain Driscoll.
1: Oh.
3: Yeah, permit me, sir. I'm Lieutenant Driscoll, Canadian Intelligence Service.
1: Oh, I see. Oh, I'm sorry. The shock of the resemblance. Come in, won't you?
3: Well, I'm sorry to interrupt you like this. Oh, excuse me, miss.
1: Oh, Lieutenant, this is my fiancée, Miss Eve Leland. Eve, Lieutenant Driscoll.
3: Miss Leland?
0: How do you do, Lieutenant?
1: Get you a drink, Lieutenant. Scotch, maybe?
3: Perfect.
1: Yeah. No, your brother and I, the captain, we were very close friends.
3: I know. Yes, my brother, he was quite a man.
0: He's dead?
3: He was killed, miss. Shot only last year. Who did it? It's still a mystery.
1: Your drink, Lieutenant.
3: Oh, thank you.
0: You haven't any idea why your brother was killed?
3: Why, no, Miss Leland. His mission, perhaps, had something to do with it. He was also in intelligence. And at the time, unfortunately, he was assigned to protect a most valuable item being sent from France to a Canadian museum.
1: Yes, a royal dagger of some sort, wasn't it, Lieutenant?
3: Yeah, a most valuable one, jewel-encrusted and once owned by Louis XIV. It was worth millions of francs.
0: And it wasn't recovered?
3: No, it wasn't, Miss... In fact, the king's dagger is the one clue to my brother's murder.
0: I see.
3: Oh, but please, now, that's enough of me and my problem. I only looked you up, Mr. Matthews, because I knew you and my brother were friends.
1: Yes, I'm very glad you came by. I'll tell my partner, Freddie Stacy. He was with me in that little French village when your brother was killed.
3: Oh, yes. You were touring together for your firm, I believe you wrote.
1: Yeah, trying to pick up a few more rare old volumes before all of them are lost to the world.
3: Yeah.
1: Where are you staying, Lieutenant? I'd like to
3: see... I'm at the cliff, but I'm afraid the length of my stay...
1: At least I know. Who can tell, you might have to be here longer.
3: Well, meanwhile, it's been nice to just have seen you. Talk to you. And you, miss. I must get along.
1: Oh, no. You can have another drink. Sit a while, Lieutenant. Give me at least some news to take to my partner in the morning.
3: Well, if you insist.
1: I do. And I'll get working on a couple more drinks here.
0: Three, darling.
1: Hmm?
0: Remember me?
1: Oh, of course. I'm sorry. Kind of a shock, you know, Lieutenant. You're popping in here and looking so much like your brother.
3: Yes. I know.
2: There's a reason you're not thinking of Eve, isn't there, Chris? Yes. And the conversation for the remainder of the evening holds little of your attention. So you're glad when they both leave. Next morning at the office, when you walk in on your partner, Freddie, and confront him with the news...
1: Oh, Freddie, last night our past came calling.
4: Huh?
1: Captain Driscoll's brother. Looking so much like him, I almost thought I was seeing a ghost.
4: What does he want? What's he doing here?
1: He claims it's official business. I hope it has nothing to do with the king's dagger.
4: We've got to get rid of it as soon as it arrives.

0: We've waited long enough.
1: I wonder if we can ever wait long enough. Well, your idea of laying
0: low... It was as much your idea.
1: Well, arguing isn't going to get us anywhere, Freddy.
2: You don't seem to be worried. What is it, Chris? Some idea turning around in that conniving brain of yours? Some way of making me the fall guy?
1: Blood pressure, Freddy. You were always too excitable.
0: And with good reason. Having you as a partner in crime.
1: A partner in murder. Remember that, Freddy boy. It keeps us close.
0: Close. And where are we?
1: Where are we is right. We haven't even got that little diamond-studded weapon in our possession.
0: You know it's arriving in a few days.
1: If we can trust your sailor friend, Higgins.
0: I told you we can. I've told you a dozen times.
1: Oh, Freddy, let's stop this. Look where it's leading us. Feeling this way. Hating each other so that we...
0: What do you mean by that?
1: I mean the two accidents I've had this week.
0: Well, I've had two myself. What are you implying? That I...
1: That I'd best get rid of you before you get rid of me, Freddy.
0: Nonsense. You talk like a fool.
1: Do I? Do I really? You know, I've had a terribly strong hunch about something.
0: Yes?
1: A hunch that one of us, one or the other, will be quite dead when Higgins' ship pulls into San Francisco Harbor.
0: Don't say that.
1: I can't help it, Freddy. It's on my mind. The thought that one of us will be dead. I wonder which one. Don't you, Freddy?

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Pick up? Just try a tank full of Signal Ethyl and see. 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

0: You weren't toying with your partner, Freddy, were you, Chris? When you made your grim observation that one or the other of you would be dead. No, you believe it, because you think now that that's the only way it can be. You no longer trust one another. You watch each other like a pair of sentries, fearful that at the least expected moment the other will strike. That's the way it is for the next few days after you talk with Freddy about the brother of the man you two murdered. You decide your partner must die soon, and you must take over the Louis XIV dagger yourself. Dispose of it as quickly and as quietly as possible. That's why you keep in constant contact with the steamship office. Call them again when you notice in the papers that Higgins' ship is listed under delayed arrival.
1: Hello. Hello. I'd like to get some shipping information, please.
2: What information do you wish, sir?
1: There's a ship, the Algonquin, due in tomorrow. It's listed as delayed in today's paper, and
2: One moment, sir. I'm checking. Yes. There's been a change in its course. Repairs or something, sir. The Algonquin is stopping at San Pedro before it puts in here. Just a short delay, sir.
1: Thanks.
0: As you hang up and leave the bungalow, an idea suddenly occurs to you, doesn't it, Chris?
3: Yes.
0: And as you drive downtown, a plan begins to take shape in your mind. Before going to the office, you stop and send a wire to Seaman Al Higgins, care of his ship in San Pedro, asking him to phone you. Just before lunch, you're at your desk when the phone rings.
1: Hello?
4: That you, Mr. Matthews?
1: Yes?
4: Alfie Higgins here, Governor. What's wrong?
1: Oh, Higgins. Nothing's wrong. Nothing at all.
4: Well, now, that's a relief to hear. That is.
1: How did everything go?
4: Smooth, Governor. No trouble at all.
1: Oh, good.
4: I hope this here delay isn't going to cause you any hardship, Governor.
1: As a matter of fact, it does make things sort of awkward.
4: But there's a chance we'll be shoving off late tonight or first thing in the morning.
1: Well, I'm afraid that's no good, Higgins. Now, you'd better wait for me there.
4: Oh?
1: I'll leave right away and meet you in San Pedro tonight.
4: Well, it might mean I'll have to jump ship.
1: Oh, you won't mind that, will you?
4: Oh, no, I won't mind it a bit, Governor.
1: Where'll I find you?
4: You just ask for Alvy Higgins. They all know me along the waterfront.
1: Now, let's fix a time and a place.
4: Well, there's a little hotel not far from the docks.
1: No, wait, I've got a better idea. A friend of mine has a beach house in Redondo. Why don't we meet there? Nice and quiet, we won't be disturbed.
4: Whatever you say, Governor.
1: Well, the address is 81374 Coast Road.
4: 817?
1: No, 81374. You'd better write it down.
4: I'll remember it.
1: No, write it down.
4: All righto. 81374 Coast Road. Got it?
1: All right. I should be there around midnight.
4: Midnight it is. Oh, and Governor.
1: Yes?
4: You'll have my money, eh?
1: 10,000.
4: Cash. That was the understanding.
1: All right. You'll get what's coming to you, Higgins. Don't worry.

0: Chris, darling.
1: Hello, Eve.
0: Oh, I didn't expect to see you at this time of day.
1: Well, I'm leaving town, Eve.
0: What?
1: No, wait. I don't mean for good. Just a short vacation.
0: Oh, don't scare me like that, darling.
1: Just that I have to get away for a few days. Gonna take your advice and sort of get hold of myself. Got nerves, you know, that affair at the bungalow the other night. It's sort of catching up to me.
0: Oh, of course, darling. I understand.
1: And, I was wondering, Eve, you know that beach house of yours in Redondo? That's still for rent, isn't it?
0: Chris, that would be a wonderful place for you. It's so quiet and peaceful. The ocean at your front door. Well, we could drive down there tonight.
1: Well, if you don't mind, Eve, I'd rather be alone for the first few days. You understand.
0: I'm going to miss you.
1: I'm going to miss you.
0: When are you leaving?
1: Right away. My stuff's packed and the car's downstairs.
0: All right, I'll get the house key for you.
1: Oh, thanks. Oh, and Eve, I'd rather you told no one where I am. Not at first, anyway.
0: Oh?
1: Well, I'm thinking about Freddy. You know how he worries about the firm. Something would come up at the office, he'd be on the phone pestering me. I just don't want to be bothered.
0: All right, darling. I won't tell a soul.
2: It's regrettable, isn't it, Chris, having to give up a girl like Eve? But she just doesn't fit in with your plans, does she? You've made up your mind, know exactly what you're going to do. Once you take care of Albie Higgins, you'll drive on into Mexico with the King's Dagger, contact the interested buyers from there. After you've received your money, you can drop out of sight. Neither Freddy nor Eve will ever find you. You make excellent time on the road between San Francisco and Los Angeles, arriving at Redondo Beach an hour and a half ahead of schedule. You're eager to get it over with, aren't you, Chris? So you drive on to San Pedro on the chance that Higgins is still aboard his ship.
1: Hello, you up there?
3: Yeah? What can I do for you?
1: I'm looking for Alvy Higgins. Is he aboard?
3: No. Went ashore a little while ago.
1: He did, huh?
3: Yeah. Don't know when he'll be back. Said something about having a big deal cooking over in Redondo.
1: Okay, thanks.
2: You've missed him, Chris, and that means you'll have to go back to Redondo and wait for him. You walk back to your car, and as you get in, you sense a sudden movement behind you, and then the cold, unmistakable feel of a gun in the back of your head.
4: Hello, Chris. Freddy? Surprised? You see, I took the trouble to call the steamship line, too. And when you didn't come back to the office this afternoon, I got a hunch you'd be headed this way.
1: Look, Freddy, can't we talk this
4: way? Sorry, no deal. This, as they so often say, is the end of the line for you, old man. Start the car.
1: Oh, Freddy, listen
4: to... Start the car!
2: Your heart is pounding in your throat as you drive along the dark, deserted streets of the waterfront district. The panic within you mounts, doesn't it, Chris? Your mind spinning furiously, desperately seeking a way to outwit Freddy.
4: All right, Chris. Stop here. Now, get out.
1: Now, Freddy, wait a minute.
4: Move. Go on. Straight ahead out there in the dark. And keep in the shadow. How'll you have it, Chris? In the back of the head? Just like you gave it to Captain Driscoll?
1: Freddy, listen to me. Listen, you can have the dagger, my share of the money.
4: If I let you live.
1: And the firm, I'll get out. I'll leave that to you, too.
4: Oh, there'd be too many complications, too many papers to sign. You might change your mind.
1: No, I swear
4: no,
1: I won't.
4: No, it's much simpler this way, old man. A well-placed bullet and our partnership is dissolved. All right, this is far enough. Now, turn around.
1: I'll turn around, all right.
2: You lunge with a suddenness that takes Freddy completely by surprise. Then your fist catches him full on the jaw. He staggers back, crashes into some empty crates. In an instant, you're on him.
1: All right, Freddy. I've got the gun now.
4: So you have, old man. So you have.
1: Now get up.
4: Chris, old man.
1: Don't move.
4: I don't suppose you'd be interested in a little proposition. No, Don't suppose you would be.
1: You don't have much time, Freddy. As soon as that freight train is close enough to cover the sound of the shot, you're going to get the bullet you promised me. Me.

0: It's all over quickly, isn't it, Chris? You stand there as the train rumbles past, staring at the lifeless body of your partner. Then you slip the gun into your pocket and hurry to your car. A half an hour later, you're at the beach house in Redondo. It's only a few minutes after 12, but you're pacing the floor nervously, occasionally stopping to glance out the window. Higgins is late, isn't he, Chris? And as the minutes drag by, you begin to wonder if something has happened to him. Then finally, you hear a car pull up outside. As you hurry to the door, your hand slips around the gun in your pocket.
1: Evening, Governor.
2: Well, well, Higgins, I've been waiting for you. Come in.
1: Hey, look, Governor, you know, what's the idea of the gun?
2: Oh, I'll explain it all to you. Inside, Mr. Higgins.

When you need gasoline or a quart of oil, a free map, or any of the numerous other services and conveniences for which you rely on service stations, have you ever wondered what you would do if service stations were few and far between, or if they operated limited hours like banks? Fortunately, however, you don't have to worry about this because there are 200,000 service stations throughout the states to deliver the 40 billion gallons of gasoline Americans now use per year. And 15,000 independent oil marketing companies working in free competition are constantly striving to furnish ever finer petroleum products at lower prices. As a result of this free competition, although prices of so many things have skyrocketed, gasoline itself today costs no more than it did 25 years ago. Only gasoline taxes are higher. But the quality of today's gasoline is so much better, 2 gallons now go as far as 3 used to. I tell you these facts because throughout America this week is officially known as Oil Progress Week. But when you consider that U.S. oil companies spend over $100 million on research each year, and oil scientists have created more than 8,000 new inventions in the last 5 years, it would be much more accurate to say, every week in free America is Oil Progress Week.

0: Your plan has met with great success, hasn't it, Chris? Yes. Things have turned out much better than you believed possible. Your partner, Freddy Stacy, is out of the way for good. And now all you have to do is get the King's Jewel Dagger from Higgins, rid yourself of him as you did Freddy, and then go to Mexico. Once you're safely across the border, you're certain that you can complete the sale of your rare and highly valuable merchandise. With Freddy dead, you can then return to the United States, enjoy your new wealth with Eve. $100,000. A lot of money, isn't it, Chris? The ancient item will bring that, you know. $100,000. All yours.
1: All right, Higgins, suppose we start with the dagger. Hand it over.
2: I ain't got it.
1: What?
2: I ain't got it.
1: Oh, you're lying. Hold still.
2: Well, here now, half a mo.
1: What's this?
2: You give me that, that's mine.
1: An envelope. Money. Lots of money. Where'd you get this, Higgins?
2: Mr. Freddy. I'll give him that blasted dagger or whatever it was.
1: You what?
2: That's right. I ran into him just as I was leaving the ship tonight. I told him I was expecting you, but he said you couldn't make it.
1: You gave Freddy the dagger.
2: Well, I got to thinking about it after I left him that perhaps he was double-crossing you, so I decided to come out here and see if you were waiting.
1: And it with him all the time. If they haven't found the body yet, there's a chance I can
2: body?
1: Get...
2: Body?
1: Yes, Higgins. I killed Freddy with his own gun. Now I'm going to have to kill you with it, too.
2: Now, look here, Governor.
1: I'll need this 10,000 of yours, Higgins, in case the police have already found Freddy's body in the dagger. Now move. Move, I said. We're going to take a nice, quiet little walk along the beach.
3: Hold it, buddy.
1: Huh?
3: We're from the sheriff's office.
1: Drop that gun. Drop it, I said.
3: That's better.
2: Lord love a duck. This is one time old Alfie Higgins is happy to see the law. This bloke was going to kill me.
3: That's the way it looked to us.
2: How do you gents happen to get here?
3: A man named Fred Stacy was shot to death over in San Pedro tonight. When we searched his body, we found this jewel dagger, all wrapped up in this paper. Just plain wrapping paper. But there's an address scribbled on it. 81374 Coast Road. That's this place right here.
1: Higgins, did you...
2: That's right. I wrote the address down. Just like me, you asked me to. Remember, Governor? You insisted upon it. And, oh, blimey, Alfie Higgins obliged.

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Meantime, Signal Oil Company and the friendly independent dealers who help you go farther with Signal gasoline hope you'll remember, regardless of what gasoline you use, you'll enjoy more miles of happy driving if you drive at sensible speeds, obey traffic regulations, and avoid taking chances. 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

0: Featured in tonight's story were Bill Foreman as the Whistler, Larry Dobkin, Michael Ann Barrett, Ted Osborne, Ben Wright, and Herbert Litton. The Whistler was produced and directed by George W. Allen, with story by Adrian Jean Doe, music by Wilbur Hatch, and was transmitted overseas by the Armed Forces Radio Service. The Whistler is entirely fictional, and all characters portrayed on The Whistler are also fictional. Any similarity of names or resemblance to persons living or dead is purely coincidental.
1: 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Here's an episode of Broadway Is My Beat. This episode originally aired Wednesday, October 14th, 1953, 73 years ago today. Its title, Coralie.
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0: It's the time that was saved up for, nighttime on Broadway. The time when the great explosion flings itself out over the city, and the lights plume in colors against the dark walls, and the crowd gathers to give it voice, and brush their shoulders, the hawkers, the gawkers, the hurry-up boys, and slow-down girls, the laughers and weepers, and footsteps and whispers. And inside, the thickness of glass, cocktails on the bar, piano, and the secret sounds from a corner table. This is it. Broadway in the blaze of the moon. Nighttime. And party time. At the end of the corridor and down the stairs in the house where I was. East 63rd. And above it, in the bedroom, the pull motor and Detective Muggerman.
1: With her head in the sink, isn't that right, Miss Brainy?
2: Yes, sir. Yes, sir. That's right. Yes, sir.
0: You okay?
2: I'm not drunk anymore, if that's what you mean.
0: Good. Let's start all over again from the beginning.
2: I came upstairs here from the party. I was going to take a shower, cropped up to here. And there was Cora with her head in the bathtub, and I screamed. I never got sober so fast in my life. Listen, how's Cora?
1: She's not breathing, Miss Brady.
2: She was so drunk.
1: Drunk enough to beat herself over the back of the head and let the water in the tub and put her face under the water.
2: Who do you think you are?
1: Just little old me, Miss Brady. Mrs. Lee has a bruise on the back of her head. I asked you a question. I want you to answer.
2: What am I supposed to do? Say, pardon me, because I happened to stumble
0: okay,
2: in?
0: Okay, okay.
2: What am I supposed to do, huh?
0: Just keep on with what you were...
2: That's all I remember. I screamed. I dragged her away from the tub. I ran downstairs and nobody paid attention to me. And someone did, and that's it.
1: That's a story I got before you got here, Damage.
3: How's she now? How's my wife?
1: I was just saying, she's still not breathing. And where have you been, Mr. Lee?
2: What about me?
0: You can go.
2: Tell everybody break up the party or what?
1: Hey, real kind of you to help. Just don't do a thing. Stick around.
2: You're a stinker. That's the word I use in mixed company.
0: Detective Muggerman asked you where you've been, Mr. Lee.
3: I heard him.
1: You sneak in another vodka?
3: Two of them.
0: Wait a minute. Nice going, Doc.
3: But what about my wife?
0: She's on the other side of the room. You think you can make it over?
3: You're going to be all right, Cora. You're going to be all right, dear. Cora?
0: Let's get out of here, Mom.
1: Sure. I want to show you something anyhow. Down the hall. In here. Mr. Fraser? Mr. Fraser? Arise and shine, Mr. Fraser, sir. Up and out of your rum pot. Your daughter was dead for a little while. She's breathing again. Right, come on. A fine daddy you are.
0: What's the score on him?
1: Well, I got it from Miss Brady. He's throwing the party for his son-in-law.
0: Ralph Lee?
1: Right. Daughter Cora wanted to have this wing ding to show off to her college chums of a couple of years past, her husband, who suddenly became her father's junior partner. Hey, Danny?
0: Yeah?
1: You ever dream of becoming a junior partner in anything? I did. My wife's father had a small...
0: Yeah, yeah.
1: That's a good comedy. Went broke the day after I married his daughter.
0: How about this Ann Brady I talked to?
1: Also college chum, once roommate, still very, very close friends.
3: Donald.
1: Your daddy-in-law chooses to sleep it out.
0: How's your wife?
3: She's gonna be all right. You know, you never know when an accident's gonna happen to you. You know, some insurance companies say that the most dangerous place in the world is right in your own home, and you never figure that anything's going to happen to you.
1: Tell it to your daddy-in-law, Buster. Shall I bring on the guest, Danny?
0: Yeah, I'll do that. So it went on. Interrogation of celebrants gathered to launch with magnums of champagne the latest accomplishment of Ralph and Cora Lee, and to set it afloat on currents as spilled from fifths of gin. And celebrant, young woman, astonished, positively astonished that she had been invited at all. After all, the only time her path and Cora's had crossed at college was a double date once. And Cora must have been stoned to have tripped like that into her own bathtub in the strapless like she was. And celebrant, young chap who, were he married to boss's daughter, would not let one harm befall one golden hair of boss's daughter's head. And celebrant, who stands before you, pushes her face into the contours of compassion, leans it close to yours, and then is carried out. So it went on, and finally no more partygoers, and no new information. Only that Cora Lee had lain her head against death, and was now not dead. And how about one for the road, fella? And leave. Try then the sleep of October night and make the edge of it just in time for waking and for headquarters.
4: Welcome, Danny. Welcome.
0: Morning, Gino.
4: Your chair, Danny.
0: Thank you. Gino,
4: Such a mishmash in the outer office, Danny. The noises, the running to and fro. A fella can't concentrate. So, I took the liberty.
0: It's all right, Gino.
4: Also, being so near my lunch hour, I thought I'd swipe a few minutes of peace and quiet in your office. Which explains why the contents of my lunchbox is spread on your desk.
0: You got anything for me, Gino?
4: Under here somewhere is a report from Dr. Sinsky. Came in a couple hours ago. Here somewhere.
0: What did it say, Gino?
4: Words, Danny. Medical words to the effect. In the opinion of Dr. Sinsky, Mrs. Coralie was tapped on the head and said the member was held underwater by person or persons unknown. Here it is, Danny. Under here all the time.
0: Anything else, Gino?
4: Early this morning, a phone call from Mrs. Lee's personal physician to the effect. Mrs. Lee is in state of shock and cannot be talked to for, as I was saying, Danny, for several hours, perhaps longer. Your desk, Danny, clean of my lunch.
0: Thanks, Gino. Muggerman.
1: All at your lunch, Gino? What are you expecting, your bridge club?
4: Let him whose wife permits her husband to eat at a coffee
0: Break
4: pot.
0: It up, huh? You got something, Muggerman?
1: Yeah, I got a preliminary report on it. It's your lunch hour, isn't it, Gino?
4: It is that, Detective Muggerman.
1: Why don't you go enjoy it, huh? Somewhere else.
4: As I was about to do. Well, bye, Danny. See you after a while.
0: Preliminary report on what, Muggerman?
1: Coral Lee. Now, while you were out this morning, I did some legwork. Caught up with a few of her guests in the hangover stage. I got some sober answers. Consensus seems to be their hostess, Cora Lee, a wild baby. Real wild. A woman you can't count on 1 minute to the next. Today a friend, tomorrow an enemy. While Cora was at college, wow.
0: Did you,
1: Yeah, made an appointment with the dean. He said any time after 1 o'clock, that's why... I'll get it done. Detective Muggerman speaking. Uh-huh. Well, yeah. I'll do that, Doctor. I'll give him the message. Thank you very much. How about that, Danny?
0: I wouldn't know.
1: How about that? That was Cora Lee's personal physician, Dr. Chalmers. He says Cora's recovery's been phenomenal. He says already her college chums are pouring in to celebrate the fact. He says, do you want to talk to her? You should get over right away.
0: I'll see you, Muggerman.

0: Mr. Reed,
1: you got here very quickly, I must say.
0: Your wife's physician phoned.
1: He didn't phone. I did. It was me. I was the one. Just a few minutes ago. I just barely hung up the receiver.
0: What are you talking about?
1: You don't know? You don't know?
0: No. Tell me, Mr. Lee.
1: Cora's dead. Yeah, she is. I'm not drunk now, and I wouldn't make a joke about a thing like... I tell you, Cora's dead. You come right in, and I'll show you. You don't believe it. I can see that. Well, I'll show you. I haven't told our friends yet. They're having such a gay time. I didn't want to... You see? The way her eyes stare at you, and that knife in her, and Cora. Don't you see she's dead? I'm not drunk, and I wouldn't make a joke about a thing like that. It's just not funny, Mr. Clover. It's not funny at all.
2: 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Would you like to go behind the footlights of the theater? Would you like to say hello to some of the fabulous names up in the bright lights? Then you will enjoy Stage Struck. It's CBS Radio's great and glamorous new program that takes you front row center and backstage behind the scenes to meet Broadway and Hollywood stars. Yes, you'll meet the stars, the producers, the men and women of the theater who are little known, but key figures in the success of curtain calls all over America. You'll hear the singing stars of Broadway musicals. You'll hear dramatic stars reenact the scenes from the plays that audiences are cheering. You'll meet the fabulous composers of hits, the dramatists of Pulitzer Prize fame, the scenic artists, the stagehands, all the talent that makes up the fabric of the theater. Just a few of the theater greats who have been heard on Stage Struck are Rodgers and Hammerstein, Yul Brynner, Alfred Drake, Ezio Pinza, Cab Calloway. And you'll meet a host of others when you get Stage Struck Friday nights on CBS Radio. Afternoon of October is of gold and of an autumn leaf drifting in a river that spills into winter seas. And for Broadway, too, the gentle time. Time of the strollers and the long time appraisal of winter's mannequins. And the autumn song to hum, meanwhile, is electronically phrased by the avenue's loudspeakers. And time for the drawing of lots in office football pools. And time also for tilting with another form of chance. Emotion as arrayed on the wide screen and of a scope unheard of till this, your lucky day. The good time of autumn, the gentle time. Before night happens. And where I was, time reckoned in number of cocktails consumed and in swift flow of laughter.
1: I'd better shut this door.
2: Where I was, a door shut to still a woman's death. At her side, her husband.
1: They wouldn't do that if they knew. They love Cora.
2: At her side, her father.
3: Why don't you go out there and tell them, Ralph? It's a husband's place.
1: Look, I...
3: A husband's place, Ralph, to apprise his guests a thing has happened to his wife, their hostess. Cora can't do it for you anymore.
2: And I won't.
1: You're her father, and you...
3: And I what, son-in-law mine?
1: She's dead. Cora has a knife in her heart. Your daughter, you don't bat an eye.
3: I was very, very drunk last night. I believe I still am. In that condition, at my age, it becomes quite difficult to concentrate. You'll forgive this emotional lapse over my daughter, your wife.
1: I'm sorry.
3: Son-in-law mine. You see, Mr. Clover?
0: See what?
3: How simple it is. How simple for a man of my means to buy... understanding from his family. As I bought this house for my daughter...
1: You listen to me. I...
3: Yes, Ralph?
1: I won't have...
3: You won't what, Ralph?
1: Nothing.
3: Now, you needn't have trembled. I would not have said to Mr. Clover that because Cora wanted you, I did things for you. This house... Your position in my firm. You're a good man, Ralph. You got where you are practically on your own. You're a very good man, Ralph. I remember once...
0: You still loaded, huh, Mr. Downing?
3: As I have said, I believe so. happily.
0: The fact that your daughter...
3: The fact of my daughter is this, Mr. Clover. I love Cora too much. Whatever she wanted from this high. I loved her, and happily I am still drunk, and Cora dead is only a woman who is dead. For now, drink does that. Fetch me a drink, Ralph. Now, fetch.
0: Stay here, Mr. Lee.
3: Fetch, stay. That. My son-in-law. Oh, I'm very proud.
0: What happened here, Mr. Lee? What?
1: This morning, Cora felt good. She didn't remember what had happened last night, how she almost died, and I told her. And she said, let's celebrate. Let's call the people back and celebrate. I didn't die. I didn't drown. I asked her doctor, and he said it was all right. And
0: they came. They celebrated with her, and one of them killed her. You, Mr. Lee?
3: Him? Oh. Why? Why should he kill the swan of the golden egg? You think my son-in-law's a fool, an idiot, a moron?
0: You kill your wife, Mr. Lee?
1: No. I was out there with them, and then someone said a funny thing.

0: Ralph Lee's job was responsible. That's what I'm trying to say. He started pushing steel tools around on a truck from station to station to get the layout of the plant. And even a simple thing like that, he did well. Then as an expediter, so he could get used to the operations. Then
1: he did that well, too.
0: I'm trying to tell you, he was a boy on his way, eager, interested. College boy who starts learning the business from the bottom. Respect for the machine operators, because here's the people he's been reading about in his textbooks. And they're just not drawings or diagrams, but people who do an exacting job well. Really good boy, fine worker.
1: Why did he quit?
0: His eagerness ran out, I guess. He got tired.
1: What do you mean, though?
0: I had my eye on Ralph Lee, and he knew it. Teach him the whole shop. Let him come into the business. I had that in mind. I hinted it to him. Made him no definite promises, you understand, but I hinted plain enough. I guess he wasn't getting ahead quick enough. He quit. Came in, said he was getting married, and he quit. That's Ralph Lee, as far as I'm concerned, Mr. Clover. A good boy who couldn't wait.
2: Right in here, Miss Brady. Have a seat.
3: Now the secret's over, huh? So tell me the secret.
1: There's no secret, Miss Brady. Just questions.
3: That's been our whole relationship, hasn't it?
2: But this time, no party. No sandwiches, no booze. Here we just sit and ask questions and you answer.
3: Don't make it sound so ominous.
1: What do you do, Miss Brady?
3: You really want to know?
1: Yeah, what do you do for a living?
3: I'm a buyer in a lady's shop. I buy what I think ladies will buy, and I'm very good at it.
1: Okay. Now I want you to take a look at this.
3: The Westward Ho, our yearbook from college. How nice.
2: You're on page 21. Alongside your picture, which is set in an oval, tells that you were a sorority girl.
3: Oh, I was. I was. That was me.
1: And here it says you had three ambitions: to write for a magazine, to go to Europe, and to get married.
2: Didn't make it, huh?
3: I don't like you.
2: I know.
3: Not at all.
1: Miss Brady.
3: I'm not particularly keen about you either.
2: Oh, we'll sulk later, Miss Brady. Right now, I hate to rub it in, but a friend of yours made it, didn't she?
1: Cora Lee wrote for a magazine, went to Europe, got married.
3: She really did.
1: Got married's the really important one, isn't it?
3: There are books out revealing...
1: To the man you were engaged to.
3: Right. Oh, very right.
1: Yeah, we talked about that earlier, didn't we?
3: What do you want from me?
2: Really loused up your life, didn't she?
3: Who?
2: Oh, come on.
1: It couldn't be a coincidence, could it? All the things you wanted, Cora Lee got.
3: She was rich.
1: Okay, let's get down to it.
3: To what?
1: Let's talk about Ralph Lee.
3: Why?
1: You didn't call him a slob, did you?
3: You may. I often think of the term.
1: Once...
3: What?
1: Once upon a time, that's the way you'd put it, isn't it?
3: What?
1: Quite a boy. Eager. Boy on his way up. That's when you loved him. We're going to marry him.
3: So?
1: How did Cora take him away from you?
3: Listen, I told you that. A better woman.
2: I wouldn't say so. You'd be a good type for an eager boy. You're smart.
3: Why, thank you, kind sir.
2: But you saw what happened to Ralph.
3: That's a good thought, Mr. Clover. Slob. Slob.
1: She bought Ralph. Why get to the top by steps and...
3: Sure, why indeed? When a Cora Lee comes along and will guarantee you a partnership with her father, why indeed?
2: And he took it. And he became a...
3: A slob.
2: Yeah.
3: Let's not quibble. Listen.
1: Uh-huh.
3: She resented me. I pushed her through college and it annoyed her. Her father paved my way so she could get through college on my brains. And it twitted her.
1: When you both graduated, she set out to destroy you.
3: Yes. I was up for a job on that magazine. She heard of it. Used her name and influence to get it. Then the Europe thing, the same. And Ralph. Took him away, too. Married him. Made a hulk out of him. Last night...
1: Yeah?
3: Upstairs from the party.
2: Yeah, we know. You slugged her and tried to drown her.
3: I thought I heard someone coming, so I screamed for help. This morning I went back and put a knife in her. One thing, though.
1: What?
3: Whatever happens to me, she's not going to be around. She's not going to louse it. Listen, I didn't think I'd get away with this. But I made sure she wouldn't louse it, didn't I? I sure did.

But dawn comes, and the gutters are soaked with the wasted minutes, the infinite man-hours of loneliness, and the tears. It's Broadway, the gaudiest, the most violent, the lonesomest mile in the world. Broadway, my beat.

Broadway's My Beat stars Larry Thor as Detective Danny Clover, with Charles Calvert as Tartaglia and Jack Crucian as Mugovan. The program is produced and directed by Elliot Lewis, with musical score composed and conducted by Alexander Courage. In tonight's transcribed story, Jean Bates was heard as Ann Brady. Featured in the cast were Julie Bennett, Jack Edwards, Whitfield Connor, and Tyler McVeigh. Bill Anders speaking.

Friday night again, mystery fans are invited to match wits with Mr. Keene, Tracer of Lost Persons. 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

0: You're listening to Police Stories Hour on ABN, the Antioch Broadcasting Network. You just heard an episode of Broadway Is My Beat, which originally aired Wednesday, October 14th, 1953, 73 years ago today. Its title? Cora Lee, Here's Night Watch, a reality police show. This episode originally aired Thursday, October 14th, 1954, 72 years ago today, titled Triangle and Peacemaker.
1: Repeat to all units on the night watch in District 8. Be on the lookout for suspect described in khaki pants, about 18 years, 195 pounds. Blonde hair, last seen in the vicinity of Beverly Drive and North Venice. Suspect is reported to be carrying a 25 caliber automatic. If apprehended, hold for Detective Bureau for further investigation. KMA 394-608-DM.
2: This is Don Reed, a police recorder. Right now, you're riding in the back seat of Detective Unit 5-6. While you're with us tonight...
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2: As I started to say before that call, you're going with us tonight. And remember, the people you hear are not actors. You're right here on the spot. Because this is real. This is Night Watch.
4: Night Watch, the actual on-the-scene report of your police force in action. There are no actors, there is no script. Every voice, every sound is authentic. The investigations are recorded as they actually occur. Night Watch, presented with the cooperation of the Police Department of Culver City, California. W.N. Hildebrand, Chief. We switch you now to Detective Unit 5-6, somewhere in the field, and to police recorder Don Reed.
1: Control 1 to 5-6, come in.
3: 5-6, go ahead.
1: Control 1 to 5-6, are you still in the vicinity of Sepulveda and Stevens Way?
3: 10-4, we're a couple of blocks from there.
1: Control 1 to 5-6-10-4, meet Unit 5-0 at that location in the gas station regarding a man molesting two women.
3: 10-4, will do.
2: In just a matter of a few seconds, we'll get the particulars on this deal. Actually, we only have a block or two to go.
5: We've been checking out alleys in this district. We've had a number of burglaries here recently.
2: Won't be long now. We'll be there. As a matter of fact, it should be here in the next block. There's the flashing red light of our uniform car. Here we are. Pulling into the drive. Officer Don Ellis over here talking to a couple of young women sitting in the car. Let's see what's up. Apparently, these are the two young women someone was molesting. Both highly nervous. One in tears.
6: Well,
7: that's fine. I mean, we'll fall you on down there, and if he's hanging around, we'll find out what he's doing.
6: But when I tried to let her out of the house, I just was going to pull up in her house, and he was coming behind us with his lights out, and he followed us for a block, straight down the street until he had to turn his lights on. I went down to the center of the town.
5: Did you get his license number?
6: I tried, but I couldn't get close enough to him. And he was over here, and then he was right on my tail half the time.
5: Well, you go ahead and start on down towards house. We'll fall behind you about a block.
6: I can't. I want to get her home, and I'm scared to death of the
5: block. Well, don't worry about it.
6: I have to get home myself. I live way down in the way.
5: Well, we'll follow you on down there, and then we'll follow you post part of the way back.
6: You know,
5: he doesn't show up anymore.
6: Character he is, but he's got symptoms. I mean, I'm a nervous wreck already.
7: Okay, we'll follow you. Okay. We'll search the area and try to pick the fellow up. If you run across anything, why, give us a call.
8: Fine.

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1: We spotted a car on this woman molest case. We're going to stop him now at Culver and Westerly.
0: 10450, we'll come in from the north in case he makes a break for it.
1: Check, we're running him in the curb right now.
2: Swing in just north of that intersection now.
0: Want to hand me that red lens in the carpet there?
2: Yeah, we'll do.
3: Let me get squared away here. Gosh, it looks like Fibber McGee in Molly's closet.
2: Here you go.
0: Thanks.
2: Get that red lens on now. There we are. Well, just recapping for a moment. The uniform car apparently has the suspect stopped that was molesting those two women we were talking to a short while ago. We'll know more about that in just a few seconds. Hold on, we're going to flip a turn here. There's Unit 50 right directly ahead. Parked at cross angles, they've got a dark sedan with both front wheels up over the sidewalk. Apparently, the fellows had a little trouble getting this car stopped. Here we are. Oh, here's a quick look. The uniformed officers have the suspect standing in front of the headlights. Young, unconcerned. Seems to be a joke.
4: What's the scoop, huh?
5: Strictly playing around.
4: What?
5: Strictly playing around.
4: Well, that's where you're going to get into trouble, playing around. You got them pretty well scared.
5: I don't know why.
4: Well, they claim that you followed them every place they went.
5: I didn't think I could do it. I did very, very good in my estimation.
4: What do you mean you did good?
5: Well, I didn't think I could follow the car that well.
4: Well, weren't you rather aware of the fact that they didn't want your attention?
5: Well, let's put it this way. I had no intentions on them. They were much too old for me.
4: Well, what was the object in following him then? Scary.
5: I couldn't do it.
4: Have you been drinking tonight?
5: I have been drinking.
4: How long ago?
5: 1:30, perhaps.
4: You taking any dope or narcotics?
5: No, thanks.
4: When's the last time you saw a doctor?
5: A doctor?
4: Yes.
5: Not since my real husband in July of 19... Well, last year.
4: Well, I'm going to tell you something. You're going to get yourself into trouble following women this time of night.
5: I get a kick out of this.
4: You get a kick out of it.
5: So I realize your position, but listen to this.
4: We have a citizen's complaint of you annoying two women.
5: Annoying.
4: Well, I consider it annoying.
5: Okay, you do, but I consider it a joke.
4: You consider it a joke?
5: As far as they're concerned, because they're way beyond me as far as annoying goes.
4: Well, then why do you follow them?
5: I told you to see if I could follow a car.
4: Well, why? What business of yours to follow a car?
5: I never tried it before. It's something new. I get a kick out of it.
4: You get
5: I had gotten a kick out of it. I don't anymore, that's for sure.
4: What else have you tried? You get kicks.
5: Well, not dope as is usually.
4: Well, I'm not talking about dope necessarily. What else do you do to get kicks?
6: Ellis, I'd take this fellow into the station, run a record and warrant check on him, and then contact the two victims and see if they want to sign a complaint against him.
7: Okay, will do.

0: 5-6. Come in.
1: 5-6, go ahead.
0: Control 1-5-6. On the wanted suspect reported carrying a gun. Description broadcast 6:08 p.m. this date. We have information this suspect is now in the bar at 3101 North Venice. 3101 North Venice. Code 2.
1: 5-6-10-4.
2: That's the boy in the red jacket that was...
3: Hold on a minute.
2: That's the boy in the red jacket that was carrying that gun, wasn't it?
3: Yeah.
2: Want to put the red lens on it?
3: No, I don't want it. We've just got a couple of blocks to go.
2: All right. Slipping our way through the traffic. Now, the standard procedure in this type of case... Hold on, we're going to flip and turn. Standard procedure in this type of case, when we have reason to believe a suspect may be armed, is to try to take him in the open rather than a crowded bar. Of course, we may have to stake out on him rather than take a chance of injuring someone in a cafe. Should be up in the next block on the left-hand side. I'll check that. It should be on the right-hand side. Almost closing time for the bar. We'll have to wait just a bit, a few minutes perhaps, if he doesn't come out. Slowing down at... Here it is, right off the right hand, slowing down out the front door.
4: It looks like our boy in the second stool, the one in the red jacket.
2: Yeah, looks like he's leaving right now. Well, here's the suspect coming out the door to the street, about 18 years, staggering a little. Has a older fellow with him.
4: Come on, Ted, let's take him.
2: Sergeant Perkins going to take the one in red, Ted Krause the other. We'll get the middle, see what happens.
3: Both of you stand right where you are. We're police officers. Take your hands out of your pockets.
2: Officers shaking both
3: where's
2: boys down.
3: I said, where's the gun?
2: Apparently the suspect is under the influence of alcohol. Just looking blank. Well, he's clean. Doesn't seem to have the gun on him.
5: I ain't gonna find it.
6: Where'd you get it?
5: Been drinking at home, buddy's house, and stuff like that.
7: Close to town?
6: No, not yet.
5: East of Grant.
6: Where are you just coming from now?
5: Walking on the street.
6: Whereabouts from? Where from?
5: Just walking on the street.
6: Oh, where from? Where'd you been?
5: A little town around here.
6: Well, whereabouts is around here?
5: A cafe, we had a couple cups of coffee.
6: When did you have your last drink? Let's go. Whereabouts?
5: At home?
6: You're lying.
5: I'm not lying.
6: You're lying. Don't tell me you're not. Been in any of these bars?
5: No.
6: You haven't been in any... You been in this bar here?
5: No.
6: How about around the corner?
2: Well, that doesn't make sense.
8: Stand up,
2: I saw him sitting in the bar.
8: So drunk and hard to stand up.
2: Suspect is getting belligerent.
8: His
2: language is getting out of control for the moment.
8: Play cool, will you? Play cool.
6: You don't talk to me like that. You're talking to a police officer now.
8: I know the man. Play cool, will you? He's okay, will you?
9: Okay, I'm
8: your pickup. I know the man. Don't worry about it. I'm being picked up, too.
9: No, man, you're...
8: He knows me.
9: So what's the difference?
8: What are you... Will you play it right with these guys?
9: I play it right.
8: Look, you play it right with these guys, they'll play you right.
9: Play it right.
8: Look, play it right, will you? You treat them right, they treat you right. They got a duty to do. These guys around here with dope peddling and everything else, they got to do it. I know that much.
6: You tell me that you didn't come out of this bar.
8: I did.
9: We didn't.
8: That I'll swear myself.
9: We haven't been anywhere around here.
6: In this town.
8: I can drink anywhere I want, but he
9: can't. I'm not that dumb. I've been in the Republic. I mean, I've been screwed up, you know?
6: My stepfather's one of the...
8: Look, I know you. All right, your stepfather. We'll take it out with him.
9: What can I do? The cops have got me.
8: They don't got you.
9: They don't got me. We've got...
8: Look, any of these guys can drink around here.
3: You go in here at all?
9: No.
3: You're lying.
9: I'm lying, man.
3: That's right. Let's get the police car. You want to take him in for me, Bill?
2: The district car just rolled in, putting the suspect in the red jacket in the car. Transport him to the station for further investigation. Well, let's go over and check out the second young fellow. It was a funny thing. We tangled with him just a couple of weeks ago. We came out pretty good friends. Let's see what happens now.
6: You haven't answered my question.
8: Yeah,
6: just
8: I know.
6: Asking one question.
8: He wasn't in with me?
6: Was he in there?
8: I saw him in there, but he wasn't in with me.
6: Okay, I suggest you go on home.
7: Well, if you don't mind, may I ask you a question?
6: Yeah.
7: What are you going to do with the boy?
6: I'm going to straighten him out.
7: That's good. You're not going to put him in, are you?
6: All depends on his attitude when we get down to the station.
7: Ah, these guys out here, most of them are hopeless. I mean, I can't blame you guys one bit what you do. I mean, I know that. I mean,
6: all
7: from the night you picked
6: me
7: up.
6: Tell us the truth. That's all we want.
7: Well, I'll leave it up to him.
6: That's about the way it's going to be.
7: I know that. I mean, I know you guys what you've got to do.
6: Yeah, take him on that way, Bill.
7: What you don't have to do. I learned that. I mean, I had to learn everything the hard way. Take it easy now. Hey, don't give the guy a hard time, huh?
10: I won't give him a hard time. Unless he gives me one.
7: Well, if he does, he deserves it. Okay, thanks a lot, Louis. Take it easy.
11: I wonder what he did with the gun.
3: I don't know. We'll check into it when we get back to the station. I'm pretty drunk right now. It's hard to get anything out of him.
11: Yeah.

0: 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We'll talk to him when we get to station.
1: 4196. The suspect is in the station now. Want him to wait?
0: 10-4, Control 1. We'll be there in a few minutes. Have him wait for us.
1: Control 1 to 5-6, 10-4.
2: 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Remember, the people and sounds you are hearing are real, and the investigations are recorded in the field as they actually occur. We'll bring you the final results of tonight's action at the conclusion of Night Watch.

0: Yes, radio.
1: And now we switch you back to police headquarters, where an investigation is underway, and your police recorder, Don Reed.
2: We're here in the Detective Bureau. The father of the suspect has been giving us as much information as possible on the case. Seems the boy had a gun with him when he left home. Apparently he's gotten rid of it. The father's filling us in on the boy's background now.
3: Monday morning, she went round and round with him because, oh, he got up and he just cussed her. He says, no female's going to tell me what to do. It's a heck of a way for you to talk to his mother, see? And I'll tell you, the kid's getting to be where he's dangerous. When he's got a few drinks, I'm telling you, he's just liable to kill somebody. He's not. I mean, the morning he eats his dinner, he's gone. You never seen him more until 1:30, 2 o'clock, 2:30 in the morning. It's every night that way.
4: You think he's hanging around these bars down here?
3: I know he hangs out there a lot. He's drinking. And he's buying his liquor, too, far as that goes here. But it's just getting to be a ruination of the kid. The main thing is, I want to know what we can do to put him out on his own. And let him get on his own. That's the only way in God's world he'll ever straighten out.
4: How old is he now?
3: He's 19.
4: 19? You can put him out, legally.
3: Because he's working, his mother told him, she says, you're either going to pay and keep your obligations or you're going to get out on your own. He said, you can't put me out. They have a minor. Just try to do it.
4: Oh, after 18, you can put him out.
3: I don't like to do it, and his mother is just about... she's gone her rope, that's all. She's gone her distance because she's disgusted.
4: What's his draft status?
3: He has never got his... he was thrown out of the Marine Corps. And they've never sent him any other papers whatsoever. Now, the wife does all of his handwork. His laundry and washing and ironing and boarding and fixing him 4 sandwiches with a lunch pail every day in room board, and she only charged him $12 a week.
4: How much does he owe you now?
3: About $142, I think it is. I got the exact amount. It's $142. And it nearly broke my wife's heart to have him talk to her the other morning the way he did. And when he started cussing her out, ordinarily I would have took it out and went in after him out of the house. And I told her, I said, honey, I feel just like going in there and taking his clothes and putting them out on the driveway and say, there they are, get going. But it's just, I don't expect you to be no genius, but I just wanted to know what steps I would have to take to tell him to get out and get going on his own.
4: Let me talk to him first. And you contact me later during the night, and I can tell you what's been going on, what we're going to do.
3: Okay. Well, thanks a million, fella.
4: Okay, you bet.
3: I'll see you later. All right.
5: Ray, bring in that young fellow now, will you? Yeah, his father's just going out the front door. Right.
6: He's sure off on the wrong track, isn't he?
5: Yeah. We'll see if we can find out anything more about the gun.
7: You want me to wait with him in here?
5: No, Ray. Wait outside, will you? Leave the door open.
7: Been arrested?
8: Yeah.
7: What for?
8: Jerome.
7: What else?
8: Jones. Here he is. Slim build. You long black hair.
9: I saw you a minute.
8: Bit shaky on his feet.
9: Would you shut the door?
7: No. Better put this back in.
9: Oh, yeah, I'm not trying to be rough in it, you know?
7: I'm not either. I'm running it here, though. You're not.
9: But I've been so many times.
7: Look, let me tell you something right now. You keep talking, you're going to talk your way right into jail. I haven't made up my mind whether I'm going to book you yet or not. You've been drinking, you're underage. That's illegal. Now just keep on talking that kind of language. Talk yourself right into jail. The jails are full of guys that don't know when to keep their mouths shut. What do you do with yourself?
9: What do you mean?
7: Well, you're not working.
9: I just been loafing, irritating them, and driving to a sanitarium.
7: Why?
9: Oh, they worry. I had a gun there. I bought a gun from one of my buddies at work. 25 caliber automatic. I sold it tonight to go out and get some booze, you know. My old man never has liked me since the adoption, you know. You know, I'm getting tired of the whole situation.
10: Look, we're not trying to rouse you, give you a bad time.
0: When I see you in a bar, then I ask you 10 minutes later if you've been in the bar, and you say no.
9: Yeah, but, I mean, you know, you could have been drinking coffee, but when you pick me up, under the circumstances, just see my father. I mean, look at it this way. What do you think a kid can do nowadays? The guy's in the corner, and I'm not fighting with the cops. I'm fighting with everybody. The guy's in the corner, we can't, I mean, we can go dancing, yeah. We can go to show. We can go to the beach, but we gotta be off to the beach by 12 o'clock.
7: Did you get rid of that gun?
9: I sold it tonight, and the kid was over 21. He works the same place I work. He used to work. I mean,
7: what did you have the gun for originally?
9: Well, I'll admit, I was drunk tonight at a party. I was kind of drunk. Got down to this place, and the guy started feeling me full of tequila. So I got pretty screwed up. I've been drinking vodka and calling straight all night, and,
7: You better start laying off that stuff, man.
9: I had troubles, man. Deep troubles.
7: What about your mother? How do you get along with her?
9: I used to get along with her, but my stepfather's turned her against me. You can see why I'm so bitter lately.
7: What's the solution?
9: What's the solution?
7: Yeah.
9: I like to knock my stepfather's head right off his shoulder. That's what's the solution.
7: Think that would do it?
9: It wouldn't do me no good, no. But at the time being, it sure would. Like I say, you know, I was in the Marine Corps and brigged quite a bit. I was in quite a bit of trouble. I was in a reform school. I was in a boarding school. I know what's happening. I know what's trying to happen to me right now.
7: Well, you're going to put a stop to it sometime.
9: Why should I?
7: What's it getting you?
9: It's not getting me nowhere. That's the trouble. But I'm going to try. I'm going to try. I'm going to try again until it does get me somewhere.
7: You're on the wrong track, man.
9: I know it. But I can't play the winning game. I mean, the losing game all the time.
7: You're playing it.
9: I know it so far.
7: If I was playing a losing game, I'd deal me another deck.
9: Well, so far I ain't been able to deal like that. But my day's gonna come sometime. And my stepfather's gonna deal it.
7: That'll give you a satisfaction.
9: That would give me a great satisfaction. I sold that gun tonight. Now I wish I hadn't.
7: So then what would you accomplish?
9: I'd accomplish all I wanted to accomplish. So then they pull me to jail. I've been in jail before. It's not that I'm drunk. I spent 14 months behind locked bars, so another 14 or 20 months wouldn't hurt me a bit.
7: In that case, you won't mind spending an evening with us. Your condition and your attitude, I think you'd better cool off before you go home. Ray?
10: Yeah?
7: You want to take him out and book him plain drunk? Give him a chance to sober up.
1: What you have just heard is real, recorded as it actually happened on The Night Watch. And now back to police headquarters and Chief W.N. Hildebrand.
11: Tonight's first case involving the suspect that was molesting the two women resulted in his being held for investigation. This consisted of checking into his background and poring through dozens of reports to determine if the suspect was involved in any similar events. As it turned out, the victims refused to sign a complaint, but a record of the incident was listed for future reference. The final case of the young fellow reported carrying a gun, as you heard, he had disposed of it prior to his having been picked up for intoxication. It's no secret to tell you this case was highly censored because of the verbal abuse the suspect heaped on the investigating officers. But we had more than just a defiant boy who was intoxicated. We had a person who was mixed up mentally and capable of committing a serious crime. Although he was held temporarily, the investigating officer gained his confidence, and today he drops into the station regularly to ask advice. Now that we have this boy back on the right track, and if through this program we can reach others in a similar position and help them, then we have a purpose for bringing you Night Watch.
1: Thank you, Chief Hildebrand. You have been following the on-the-scene reports of your police force in action. Every voice, every sound has been real. Night Watch, brought to you through the cooperation of the Police Department of Culver City, California, is produced by Sterling Tracy and Jim Hedlock, with technical advice by Sergeant Ron Perkins, and is described in the field by police recorder Don Reed.
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0: 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Here's an episode of The Adventures of Philip Marlowe Detective. This episode originally aired Saturday, January 15th, 1949. Its title, The Black Hallow.
1: Somewhere in the cold, persistent rain that made the city itself seem a thing of evil, a girl had disappeared, and it was my job to find her. But before I did, I found death and a devil.
2: From the pen of Raymond Chandler, outstanding author of crime fiction, comes his most famous character as CBS presents The Adventures of Philip Marlowe. And now, with Gerald Moore starred as Philip Marlowe, we bring you tonight's exciting story, The Black Hallow.

0: For 3 days, an ugly storm had lashed at the west coast from northern Oregon to the tip of lower California. And although it was only noon when I drove up to the sprawling red brick house just south of Santa Barbara to meet a new client of mine, the black that was in the sky and the driving rain that was everywhere left the day bleak and wet and cold. Left it the kind of day that made you feel that logs blazing in a fireplace and a warm, dry robe were the only things that could matter to anyone. But when I got inside the house, Felix Drum, 350 uncomfortable pounds of executive in a wheelchair, who made his living importing perfumes, was very worried. And not about the weather outside.
1: Marlowe, Julia Perry is gone. I want you to find her and bring her back. And the sooner you do that, the better.
0: And the more I know, Mr. Drum, the easier it'll be. Exactly who is Julia Perry?
1: My assistant. Very capable girl, who in the past 6 months has practically taken over my entire business. She handles most of the work from her cottage here on the grounds where she lives.
0: Mm-hmm.
1: She also has some little cubbyhole in Los Angeles where she keeps her files and some sample stock.
0: Do you have the address of that cubbyhole?
1: If I knew the answer to everything, I wouldn't have hired you. And anyway, it isn't important. Hand me that little bottle.
0: This one?
1: Yes.
0: No, here.
1: Thank you.
0: When did you last see Julia, Mr. Drum?
1: 3 days ago. Oh. It was 3 days ago when she left on one of her regular weekly trips down to Los Angeles to bid on perfumes. Usually she stayed away overnight, but the Beachwood Plaza Hotel most of the time. And she was back here by noon the next day.
0: I suppose you've already checked the Beachwood Plaza, huh?
1: Yes, of course. My man Ruby, the one who showed you in, has called the place a dozen times. But they only know that Julia registered there 3 days ago and hasn't been seen since.
0: Well, what about the girl herself, Mr. Drum? I mean her background, friends, family, that sort of thing.
1: Yeah, as far as I know, Marlowe, Julia has no friends, no family either. She's just a sweet but smart little girl from someplace in Kansas.
0: Mm-hmm. No beaus, not even nice ones, huh?
1: I don't think she had the time. You see, when Julia first came to work for me, she wanted to get ahead, and I gave her the chance. She made good.
0: Mm-hmm.
1: Today, she's as much my right arm as Ruby is my leg.
0: Mr. Drum, did you notice anything unusual about Julia's behavior lately?
1: Yes, and that's the reason I'm worried. About 2 weeks ago, I saw changes in the girl, Marlowe. She seemed less spry, more preoccupied.
0: Oh?
1: Yes. I figured it was overwork myself, since the end of the year always means detailed annual reports. So I made no comment at the time.
0: I see. Tell me, Mr. Drum, what does she look like?
1: Well, I have no pictures, but she's a blonde of medium height and was wearing a plaid raincoat and a little circle of a hat when she left.
0: Uh-huh.
1: Altogether, she's sweet and simple, if that's what you mean.
0: Yeah. Do you mind if I stop into the cottage on my way out?
1: Marlowe, you turn the place inside out if it'll help any. Only since I'm certain that Julia's in some kind of bad trouble, you be quick and find her.
0: Julia Perry's cottage was strictly the 50-50 arrangement that Drum had mentioned, with one room office and the other living quarters. In the office, I found everything in its proper place, so I moved to the other room. The moment I stepped over the threshold, the white fluff that trimmed the quilted bedspread and the splash of color in the drapes said that Julia Perry had to be something soft and warm. And the half a dozen quietly tailored suits that were lined up in the closet like a squad of soldiers facing right told me that she was also simple and neat. I ran through the pockets of her clothes and all the drawers and closets in the room, trying to find something that would give me a lead that I was sure I had to have. But after 20 minutes, I'd found only a leather cigarette case, a package of peppermint lifesavers, and a maroon and gold monogram book of matches, the cover of which was half torn off so that I could only be certain that the middle initial was a V and that an E or an F were on either end. But since the name and address of an L.A. novelty company was on the inside, I bought the matches as a starting point, dropped them into my pocket, and headed for the door. When I opened it, I was surprised to find Ruby, Drum's right-hand man, purple scar and all, standing in the rain. He was staring at me like my ears were spinning.
2: You seem to be a very thorough man, Mr. Private Detective.
0: And you seem to be a very nosy one. What do you want?
2: To help Julia, nothing else. So here's a postcard that came for her this morning. It was mailed in L.A. yesterday.
0: Yeah? Dear Julia, tried to reach you at Santa Barbara 1181, both yesterday and today, but got no answer. I'm leaving town tomorrow. As one little girl who fled life in Haven, Kansas, to another, I would have enjoyed seeing you again. For a bit before I moved on to who knows where. Anne. Santa Barbara 1181. Is that the number here?
2: Yeah. It's Julia's private business phone. Well, what do you think? The postcard, any help?
0: Possibly. Tell me, Ruby, why didn't you show this to Mr. Drum?
2: I forgot about it until just now.
0: You're a liar.
2: Well, it's on account of the postcard was delivered here to the cottage.
0: Which is no man's land for you?
2: Yeah, sort of. Mr. Drum doesn't like people who work for him mixing socially with each other.
0: Well, maybe a sweet kid like Julia hasn't got any use for the passes you've been making at her, huh?
2: Hold it. I like Julia, and even if she don't go for me, anything I can do to help her, I still do, understand?
0: Yeah, I understand. I'm not so sure I believe. Goodbye, Ruby. It was pushing 5 o'clock and still raining by the time I got back to L.A. and over to the novelty company. Once there, I presented the torn book of matches that I had found at Julia's cottage to a bald man with horizontal question marks for eyebrows, and who, with the crinkle of a $5 bill, tore himself away from his racing form long enough to check the files for a set of maroon and gold initials that had a V in the middle. And it was 6 o'clock before I had the answer, which was E.V.E. And they weren't initials, but the front name of Mrs. Eve Bentley, who lived in a villa at the swank Sunset Terrace Apartments. And according to the gentleman who said he knew his oats, was a very classy filly. An hour later, I was at Mrs. Bentley's front door, and while I made with the chimes and waited, I wondered just how much a guy who loves the ponies could know about women. But when the door opened, I had my answer.
3: Yes? What is it?
0: Mrs. Eve Bentley wasn't beautiful, but she was everything else, including a shimmering yard of gold hair piled high on her head and held in place by a knot of pearls that no Boy Scout ever tied. Her face was wide blue eyes and open red lips on a backdrop of soft, fair skin. She wore a black silk jersey dress that must have been sprayed on. She smiled when I said my name was Philip Marlowe and that I wanted to talk.
3: Talk about what, Mr. Marlowe?
0: Julia Perry. Ever hear of her?
3: No, I haven't.
0: So I'll try again. What do you know about Anne somebody from Haven, Kansas?
3: Absolutely nothing.
0: This torn book of matches says otherwise. I found them in Julia Perry's cottage. Julia Perry's missing. I'm a private detective who was hired to find her, and the matches turned out to be yours. Now, may I come in?
3: Why, yes.
0: Thanks. Now, Mrs. Bentley, maybe we ought to start all over.
3: No, wait just a minute, Mr. Marlowe. I may be able to help you. Did this Julia Perry deal in perfumes?
0: That's right. Now, how did you know that?
3: Because I just remembered something. And now I'm sure I can explain why my matches showed up where
0: just
3: they did.
0: Just a minute. You know, whenever I'm talking to a beautiful woman, somebody's always creeping around in the kitchen. Who is it this time?
3: Oh, really, Mr. Marlowe? There's a storm outside, and there are windows and trees. If you put those three things together, that noise could have been a branch scratching on a glass pane.
0: Or somebody with squeaky shoes and a lot of curiosity. Somebody like Mr. Bentley, for instance, huh?
3: I doubt that, Mr. Marlowe. You see, Mr. Bentley's been dead now for 3 long years.
0: Oh, yes. Well, you were saying something about the matches.
3: Oh, yes. This Julia Perry must somehow or other gotten hold of them through my fiancé, Marvin Whittaker.
0: How does that figure?
3: Like two and two. Marvin is in the perfume business, ditto Julia. Also, I think he mentioned her name once. Said she was very clever for a girl who looked like somebody's kid sister.
0: That fits all right. Where will I find said fiancé?
3: At his favorite bar and grill. But won't you have a drink first, Mr. Marlowe?
0: No, thanks, Eve. There isn't time. Now the bar and grill.
3: The Blue Boar.
0: Blue which?
3: Boar, Mr. Marlowe.
0: Yeah.
3: It's a very English spot over on Wilshire, opposite Arthur Murray's studio. But before you dash, do you at least have a match?
0: Yeah. Whole book of them, honey. Torn cover and all. And I want you to keep them. After all, they brought us together, didn't they? When I got outside, I postponed my run between the raindrops over to Wilshire Boulevard long enough to take a look behind the villa. And there, in a newly planted strip of clover lawn below Mrs. Bentley's kitchen window, I found something which was no surprise. Two clear prints of a man's shoe. But from there on out, I got nothing more than a lot of rain down the back of my neck. So 10 minutes later, I dripped into my car and headed for the Blue Boar and Eve Bentley's gentleman friend. I located Marvin Whittaker, handsome, hale fellow well met, in a white turtleneck sweater and riding breeches, behind a hot rum toddy in a corner booth that was pictures of steeplechase mounts against newly antique mahogany. And when I told him that I was looking for Julia Perry, he flashed a lot of glistening teeth at me, insisted that I join him in a warming glass of spirits, and started to talk, gesturing all the time with a riding crop.
4: Why, yes, old man, I know Julia Perry. In fact, almost did some business with her today.
0: You mean you were supposed to meet Julia someplace?
4: That's right. At 1881 Selma Avenue, to be precise. But she called me this morning and postponed the whole transaction. Indefinitely.
0: Could you stop projecting long enough to tell me why?
4: She didn't say. Of course, it's of no bother to me on a day like this. No sane man should be any farther away from a toddy than we are right now. So drink up, old boy. It'll do you a world of good.
0: Yeah, I bet it will. Look, Mr. Whittaker, one more question. Did Julia ever speak of a girlfriend named Ann? Someone she knew years ago in Kansas?
4: No, I don't believe she did, Marlowe. Matter of fact, Julia never talked of anything but perfumes. Now drink your drink, fellow, before it's chilled through.
0: Thanks, but no thanks, old bean. I do have to run, really. It was a 20-minute drive to the address on Selma, and the rain had stopped by the time I got there. The place was one of those once-upon-a-time rooming houses that had been partitioned off into a couple of dozen 2x4 cubbyholes, just big enough for the very small businessman to fill his fountain pen in. When I got to the door and asked the scrub woman, who was a lot of wild red hair around two pop eyes, for Julia Perry, I knew I was moving in the right direction, because the lady standing in front of me was anything but calm. And more important, she had just heard a pistol shot from the back of the house.
5: Yes, that's right. A pistol shot not over 2 minutes ago. I'm sure that Perry girl had something to do with it. Because when I come from inside, I saw her rush out down these steps.
0: Did she say anything?
5: I don't know. She was gone out of sight before I could open my mouth. But I know it was her on account of that plaid coat and little hat she wears.
0: Yeah. Now, which room is hers? Come on.
5: Well, that one there with the light showing under the door.
0: Mm-hmm.
5: But it's locked. You won't be able to get in. I just tried.
0: Well, we'll try again for luck. It's not the best lumber. Believe me.
5: Nothing like this has ever happened to me before. It's a man.
0: Yeah. A dead one at that, Granny.
5: Do you know who it is?
0: Uh-huh. From the mud and clover grass on the bottom of his shoes, I'd tag him as a guy who was looking in a lady's kitchen window about an hour ago. But from that purple scar on his chin, I can do even better than that. The name, Granny, is Ruby. A guy I thought was still in Santa Barbara.

0: In just a moment, we will return to the second act of The Adventures of Philip Marlowe. But first, given clues, even the newest of Philip Marlowe fans can deduce the characters in CBS's great new early Sunday evening comedy lineup. The washboard leads you to the one and only Spike Jones. The bumblebee? Well, of course, that's for America's most famous non-virtuoso violinist, Jack Benny, who follows Spike Jones on CBS. The two A's, Amos and Andy, who are heard on CBS immediately following Jack Benny. So it's really no mystery at all why millions of Americans now stay tuned to CBS on Sunday nights for these three superb comedy shows in succession. Spike Jones and Amos and Andy over most of these same CBS stations, and Jack Benny over them all. And now, with our star, Gerald Moore, we return to the second act of Philip Marlowe and tonight's story, The Black Halo.
1: Ruby's body sprawled on the floor, and the girl in the plaid raincoat running away from it meant one thing. Julia Perry's trouble was important, like life, but more like death. A half-sneer was congealed on Ruby's face, and his eyes, turned waxy, still held a look of mild surprise. And I wasted some breath telling the scrub woman not to touch anything, and then I put in a call to my overweight client in Santa Barbara. He was glad to hear from me, at first.
2: Marlowe! Well, now, I didn't expect a call from you this soon. You sure work fast, don't you, lad? Have you found her? Have you located Julia?
1: Not quite. She's about 5 minutes ahead of me. Incidentally, Mr. Drum, she works fast, too.
2: What do you mean by that?
1: Let me ask the questions, huh? Number one, what was your leg man, Ruby, doing in L.A. tonight?
2: Ruby?
1: Yeah.
2: Why, I sent him in to pick up some medicine for me. Why?
1: Come on, Drum, you can talk straighter than that, and you better. I just found Ruby dead.
2: Dead? Ruby's dead? What happened to him, Marlowe?
1: He was shot. So forget the gags and tell me why he was snooping around.
2: All right. I didn't trust you.
1: No.
2: It's my policy to trust nobody until he proves himself. I sent Ruby in to follow you and check on your progress.
1: That was brilliant. You only made three mistakes. First, I don't need to be checked on. Second, you got your man killed. And third, you forced Julia's hand. Because it was Miss Perry herself who pulled the trigger on Ruby.
2: Julia? Marlowe, I don't believe that.
1: Which proves nothing, Mr. Drum, but skip it. Tell me, do you know a man named Marvin Whittaker?
2: Whittaker?
1: Yeah.
2: No, should I?
1: Well, he says he's in the perfume business.
2: Well, I know everybody on the coast who bought more than 2 bottles of perfume at one time in the last 40 years, and I don't recall that name. I think the man must be a liar.
1: So do I. Thanks for the help. And Drum, if you've got any more expendable flunkies around, keep them out of my hair. I'll call you when I've got something. I called Homicide next and told Detective Lieutenant Ibarra where to find the body and who was responsible for it being in that dead condition. When the question of why came up, I admitted I was still shooting blanks. Oh, I told him about the razzle-dazzle Whittaker had handed me and named the Blue Boar on Wilshire as my next stop. Ibarra said he'd call me there, and when I got to the entrance of the place, I saw Whittaker, draped in a trench coat that involved enough cloth to rig a four-masted schooner, standing in the anteroom, impatiently smacking his leg with that riding crop. He looked positively dashing. Question was, which way?
3: Hiya there, Marlowe. Hey, old boy, you look upset. Anything wrong?
1: I may be upset, Whittaker, but you're the one that's going to spill. First, are you leaving or coming back?
3: I'm just leaving.
1: Been here all the time since I talked to you?
3: That's right. You see, my coat is perfectly dry.
1: It stopped raining half an hour ago.
3: Well, you see, if I'd been outside, I would have known that. But why this third degree, Marlowe? What's up?
1: It's a long story. Maybe we better sit down and talk it all over from the beginning.
3: Oh, I'm afraid I can't. Not just now. I've got a date.
1: She'll keep.
3: Not this one. It's something rather special.
1: Special, huh? Like Eve Bentley?
3: Now, look here, old boy. You're prying into my personal affairs.
1: Whittaker, I'll rip the lid clear off your personal affairs if necessary to get a clean answer out of you. Now, what do you really know about Julia Perry?
3: I told you once. Are you implying that I'm a liar?
1: At least that. For instance, who puts out Amir? Come on, Whittaker. It's a well-known fragrance.
3: Why, I don't recall offhand.
1: That's strange, because any woman knows Amir's a Dana perfume.
3: Just what are you trying to prove by all this?
1: That is a perfume dealer, you stink. And try this for size. When I got to that address you gave me, I found a fresh corpse there with a bullet hole in it.
3: A murder?
1: Yeah, and your routine was pat, brother. So before Homicide starts combing out the snags in your story, you better untangle it yourself right now. You lied to me. Now, why'd you do it, Whittaker? Why the double talk?
3: All right, Marlowe, I'll tell you. I'll tell you this! Oh!
1: was as quick as a wounded cat. The riding crop slashed across my face even before I'd realized he'd moved. And by the time the red light stopped dancing in my eyes, Marvin Whittaker was gone. I turned as the head waiter walked up to me. He studied the hot red welt rising on my face for a moment and then murmured discreetly that if my name was Marlowe, I was wanted on the phone. It was Lieutenant Ibarra.
4: Marlowe, you can stop beating the brush for Judy Perry. We found her.
1: You did? Where is she, Ibarra?
4: She's out in the alley here behind the Beechwood Plaza Hotel, Marlowe. Exactly 8 floors down from the window of her room. She fell through the glass roof above the rear entrance.
1: Oh.
4: It's not pretty.
1: Oh.
4: She explained the whole thing, including that Ruby guy's murder, in a note we found in her room.
1: I'll be right over, Ibarra.
4: Okay, don't hurry.

0: The old story, Marlowe. When Drum finally got around to trusting her, he practically gave her his business. It was too much temptation.
1: Mm-hmm.
0: She'd been stealing from him in a big way for almost a year, her note says.
1: And she decided to run for it when she knew she couldn't hide the thefts any longer, huh?
0: That's right. That Ruby caught on some way and she killed him, but I guess murder was too rich for her blood, so she came back here, thought it over, and then checked out.
1: Yeah. All she left behind was a little plaid raincoat and a purse over there. Hey, she was wearing a dinky hat, too, Ibarra. Did you find that?
0: Mm-hmm. Come over here to the window, Phil. See down there on that canopy, that little black circle? Mm-hmm. That's her hat. I sent Mooney down to get it. Can't leave any loose ends around, you know?
1: Yeah. Got a light, Lieutenant?
0: Oh, sure. Here you are.
1: Thanks.
0: Hey, what happened to you? That welt on your face, Phil.
1: Oh, I backed that horsey liar named Whitaker into a corner and he slapped his way out with a riding crop. And speaking of loose ends, if I ever catch up with that...
0: Hmm?
1: Ibarra, where did that stuff on the dresser come from?
0: Well, this out of the pockets of Julia's plaid coat. Why?
1: But that's impossible unless... Holy smoke. That's why Whitaker lied to me.
0: Hey, where are you going with that, Phil? Come back here.
1: I gotta check on something, Ibarra, and keep your notebook handy. If I'm right, this deal is still wide open. All the way from the suicide's room in the Beechwood Plaza out to the widow's villa in the Sunset Terrace, my mind juggled a jumble of facts trying to beat them into a brand new pattern. A pattern that had to include an object Ibarra had found in the pocket of that plaid raincoat. It almost made sense, but I needed just a little more. Well, when I turned into the parking lot at the Sunset Terrace,

0: Now, where's Eve? Is she here?
1: Find out for yourself, Marlowe. I'm through.
0: Fair enough. But just so I'm not talking through my head, I'll take a look in her closet first.
1: She won't be in there, I guarantee.
0: No, but her future might be. Now, let's see. It's got to be in here someplace. Oh, yeah. This is probably it. Brown cloth coat, as chic as a pair of hobnailed boots, and still damp. And the label says the BH Company, Haven, Kansas. That does it. I've got it all now, and my chivalry just died. Where is she, Whittaker? Where's Eve?
2: Right here, Marlowe. Uh-oh, don't try that. I guess you really do have it figured out, haven't you?
0: Yes, Eve, I have. Sorry it turned out this way, because you had your points, as Eve and as Julian.
2: Don't put it in the past tense, Marlowe. As Eve Bentley, my life is just beginning, and now I've got everything I ever wanted as Julia Perry.
1: Then you're Julia Perry.
2: I was, Marvin.
0: She still is, Whittaker. At least that's what the bailiff will call it in court.
2: There won't be any court, Marlowe.
0: Oh, I'm afraid there will, baby. You're twice a killer now, and both for the same reason, remember? First Ruby, because he saw you as Eve. And the girl you pushed out of the hotel window, who was no doubt Anne, your old chum from the hometown. She must have seen you posing as Eve, too.
2: All right, Marlowe. Anne ran into me by accident and ruined everything. I had no choice. I promised her money and then told her to go to my room at the Beechwood Plaza and wait for me.
1: Eve, I can't believe this. It can't be true.
2: Yes, Marvin, it is true. Darling, I didn't want this mess. I'd have left town this morning as I intended if sweet, sly little Anne hadn't seen me. I tried to get rid of you the easy way, Marlowe. When I sent you to Marvin, the Selma Street address he gave you should have led you to the end of Julia Perry.
1: Is that why you phoned me and told me to lie to Marlowe?
2: Yes, Marvin. I was going there to write my suicide note and use the stock room for my disappearing act. But Ruby caught me, and after that I had to work fast. But it's all right now. It all worked out perfectly. They were the only two who knew besides you, Marlowe.
0: Aren't you forgetting little Marvin here?
2: Forgetting him? Oh, no, Mr. Marlowe. Marvin's the one person I can count on.
1: That's what you think. You don't get me mixed up in this.
2: Marvin!
1: I bargained for an heiress, not a murderess.
2: Why, you dirty load... All right, then. I'll use this gun on you, too, because I'm getting out of here and no one's going to stop me.
1: But you're right between us, Eve. You can't get us both.
0: He's right, baby. You're not good enough to get us both, and killing just one of us isn't going to solve anything. What do you say? It's been a long night, baby. You just couldn't tell when you were late.

0: You want any more of this coffee, Marlowe?
1: No, it's sludge, Lieutenant. I wonder what Julia Perry uses for a heart.
0: You know, she planned the thing for 6 months when she first set herself up as Eve Bentley.
1: Mm.
0: And it probably would have...
2: Did you check now?
1: Oh, yes.
0: It probably would have worked if everything hadn't closed in on her.
1: Yeah, her friend Ann from Kansas, Ruby the leg man.
0: And you with that torn book of matches. Mm. Incidentally, that was pretty fast figuring up in the hotel room there, Marlowe.
1: Oh, not so fast, Ibarra. I knew Eve had those matches because I left them with her. So when you found the same matches in the pocket of Julia's plaid coat, it figured Julia almost had to be Eve.
0: And that left Anne to furnish the body for the suicide.
1: Yeah. You know, I wasn't so sure about that until I found the brown coat with the Haven, Kansas label in Eve's apartment.
0: Yeah. Well, I'd better wait on back to the office, Phil. Look at that rain come down. Think it'll ever stop?
1: I don't know. I doubt it.
0: Oh, by the way, here, it's her hat. Mooney finally got it down off that hotel canopy. Maybe you'd like it for a souvenir.
1: Yeah.
0: The millinery people call it a halo hat. Good night, Marlowe.

I sat there a while after Ibarra left, looking at the rain in the street and the cold coffee in front of me and Julia's little round halo on the table. And finally I got up and went outside. Dirty water scudded along the gutter and gurgled thickly into the sewer drain at the corner. For a minute I caught a glimpse again of the girl I'd figured Julia Perry to be when I went through her cottage in Santa Barbara. Yeah, that girl was an angel. But when I finally caught up with her, her halo turned out to be black, jet black, inside and out. I dropped the little hat into the gutter and watched it go as far as the drain at the corner. And then I went home.

0: The Adventures of Philip Marlowe, created by Raymond Chandler, stars Gerald Moore and is produced and directed by Norman McDonald. Script is by Mel Donnelly, Robert Mitchell, and Gene Levitt. Featured in the cast were Joan Banks, Paul Frees, Peter Leeds, Jack Crucian, and Lois Corbett. Lieutenant Detective Abar is played by Jeff Corey. The special music was by Richard Orant. Be sure and be with us again next week when Philip Marlowe says...
1: A startled corpse, a blue-eyed woman, and a cryptic message, scrawled by a dingy man with the pieces of a Chinese puzzle that wouldn't fit together. Until I found out what was deadly about the orange dog.

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Now, stay tuned for Gangbusters, which follows immediately over most of these same stations. 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

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You just heard an episode of Philip Marlowe, which originally aired Saturday, January 15th, 1949, titled The Black Halo. Here's an episode of Boston Blackie, which originally aired Wednesday, July 2nd, 1947, titled John Burns Imported Woolens.

0: Yes?
1: Mr. Martin?
0: Yes?
1: There's a John Burns here to see you, Mr. Martin. He said you'd know who he was if I told you. Oh. Johnny Cash Burns?
0: Yes, yes, Miss Arden. Johnny Burns. Send him right in.
1: Yes, sir.
2: Mr. Martin?
0: Mr. Burns, Mr. Johnny Burns.
2: That's right.
0: Come in, come in. Sit down. Have a cigar, Mr. Burns.
2: No, thanks, chum. Don't smoke. Don't do anything but sell woolens. At a price. See what I mean?
0: Yes, yes, of course. Now, are you really serious about the number of bolts that you can sell me?
2: Sure. Serious about the price, too. I didn't want to go into details over the phone. I like to do business man to man. See what I mean?
0: Yes, yes. Yes, I do. This firm hasn't had imported woolens in any quantity for years. You could put us back in big business if you could deliver imported material.
2: Your firm can have a large quantity, Mr. Martin, for a corresponding amount of money. See what I mean?
0: How much?
2: It'll be a dollar a yard less than you're paying for domestic woolens right now.
0: A dollar a yard less than... Mr. Burns, are you a legitimate operator?
2: Do you want imported woolens, Mr. Martin?
0: Yes.
2: Well, what do you care what or who I am?
0: Well...
2: You want woolens? I'll get them. I'm going out of town, but I'll be back in a few days. And when I come back, you're back in business. See what I mean?
3: And now on to Dick Calmer as Boston Blackie. Enemy to those who make him an enemy. Friend to those who have no friend.
4: Well, Johnny, I got my helicopter loaded to the blades. Are you ready to take off?
5: Yeah, I will be in a minute, Sam. Want to make sure I got my copter loaded evenly. See what I mean?
4: Hey, be sure you get home with those woolens, Johnny. It's my money that paid for all this, you know.
5: It's my idea that put your money to use. And money without an idea isn't worth the room it takes up in a bank. But I guess I'm loaded.
4: Johnny.
5: Yeah?
4: You know, we should have chartered a regular plane and flown this stuff into the country.
5: You crazy? The reason we're using copters is so we can drop down behind the woods on your farm and nobody will notice us. See what I mean?
4: I know, but a regular plane is so much faster.
5: If we used a regular plane, we'd go to jail much faster, too.
4: Yeah.
5: We'd be reported if we used a regular airport.
4: Yeah, that's right, Johnny.
5: Okay, I'm all set. How about you?
4: Oh, all set. When are you delivering this stuff to the Martin Company?
5: We'll cross the border just after sunset and land at your farm by dawn. Then I'll get in touch with Martin, and we'll be rich.
4: Great. Happy landings, Johnny.
5: Yeah, happy landings yourself, chum. Happy landings.
6: Are you sure you can't come to the party with me this evening, Blackie? I'm not going to like it without you.
7: Oh, Mary, I'd love to, but I can't. The police department is raising funds for the Underprivileged Children's League, and I promised Faraday I'd help out.
6: I know.
7: So I'll just walk you there, if you don't mind.
6: Well, you're giving up the party for a good cause. I guess I shouldn't complain.
7: I'll try to join you later, if I can get away in time. Otherwise, I'll call for you when the party's over.
6: Yeah.
7: Whose party is this, anyhow?
6: Johnny Burns. You know him, don't you?
7: Johnny Burns?
6: Mm-hmm.
7: No, I don't think I do.
6: Oh, you met him once or twice, I think. He's always, he always puts, see what I mean, at the end of his sentences. But he's really very nice. Don't you remember him?
7: Oh, yes, of course. We met him at the Bradfords one night. I remember. Rather nice guy.
6: Mm-hmm. Gives nice parties.
7: Well, he lives in the neighborhood of nice parties, I'll say that. Which house is his?
6: The third one down the street.
7: Oh, you've been here before.
6: Yes. He and his aunt gave a bridge party about a month ago.
7: London Bridge?
6: Oh, Blackie, your jokes are falling down.
7: Ouch. Well, here we are. I'll call for you when the party's over if I can't make it sooner. Call me if you need me. You can get me through Faraday's office. Have a good time. But not too good without me.
6: Oh, Blackie.
7: I'll pick you up and take you home around midnight.
6: I'll be waiting.
7: I'll be there.
5: Sam.
4: Johnny, what happened to you? You said you'd be here at 8:30 last night, and I hadn't been able to get in touch with you anyway.
5: Well, what's a day between friends, chum, huh?
4: Well, it's 100 years if you're waiting for the kind of money I'm waiting for.
5: Didn't hurt you, did it?
4: It hurt me plenty. How did you make out with Martin and those woolens?
5: He bought. See what I mean?
4: The whole lot?
5: Every bolt, every yard.
4: Cash?
5: Well, you're talking to Johnny Cash Burns, remember?
4: Well, I remember we're supposed to split the money now, so let's split, huh?
2: Let's split up, you mean, don't you, Sam?
4: What do you mean, split up?
2: Our partnership is over. See what I mean?
4: But why? There was plenty of profit in just this one trip, Johnny. We'll make a fortune after a few more.
2: No, I'm going to work alone now, Sam. You see, I just needed your money to get me started.
4: What?
2: Now that I am started, I'm rich and you're through.
4: All right, I'm through. Give me my half of the money we got from Martin and I quit.
2: I'm keeping your half too, Sam, because you're not going to need it. See what I mean?
4: Johnny, what are you doing with the gun?
2: That's what I mean. Right now, I'm just holding it, Sam. But don't worry, chum. I'll see that you get a good funeral. See what I mean?
4: If anyone has a nice funeral, it's going to be you, Johnny.
2: So where do you think you're going?
4: To the telephone, to call the police.
2: I wouldn't do that if I were you.
4: Well, you're not me.
2: And you're not very smart. Well, what's the matter, Sam? Does it take more than one slug to drop you?
4: Oh. Well, that just hurt me, Johnny. All right, get out of here and I won't ever tell who shot me.
2: You can call the police, write letters, send telegrams, send planes up to write it in the sky, but you'll never be able to prove I shot you.
4: No.
2: No. You won't be able to prove I was even here.
4: Oh, Johnny, you're a fool. You're a mad crazy.
2: Oh, my. Guess you need one more slug, huh?
4: Oh, Johnny.
2: That did it. In fact, that does it. Three slugs and you're out. And three steps and I'm out.
4: The phone. The phone.
8: Yes, Mr. Blaine?
4: Smith, get the police, quick.
8: Well, what's the matter, Mr. Blaine?
4: I've been shot.
8: You... What?
4: Johnny Burns just shot me. Get the police in a hurry. I'm dying.
9: You killed him, didn't you, Burns?
7: You pumped three bullets into him.
10: Burns, you shot him down in cold blood.
9: Stood there and let him have it.
10: You did it, didn't you, Burns? You did it.
7: Fired three shots into him.
9: You killed him, we know you did.
7: Talk, Burns, talk. Talk or you'll never get out of that chair.
10: You'll sit under that light till you dry up, Burns.
9: Admit it, Burns. You killed him, didn't you?
2: You know, I have an idea you boys think I killed somebody.
7: Why,
9: Hold it, Danny. This guy's stubborn. He's not going to talk. Go out and see if Miss Wesley's here yet, will you, Sergeant?
10: Yes, Inspector Faraday, right away.
2: Miss Wesley will tell you I was with her when Sam Blaine was killed, Inspector.
9: That's a lie. Sam Blaine told his operator at 10:30 this evening that you were there in his apartment and had shot him. And when we got there, he was dead.
2: But was I there? No, I wasn't. See what I mean?
9: You weren't there then, but you were there at 10:30 when Blaine was shot. You were there and you shot him.
2: I was at home, playing host to Miss Mary Wesley at that hour. I didn't see Sam Blaine tonight. In fact, I haven't seen him in several days.
9: What was Miss Wesley doing at your house?
2: Visiting. I've known her for a long time. I know her friend, Boston Blackie, slightly. Met him once or twice, so what?
9: So this, I'm going to...
11: Inspector Faraday.
9: Yes, Sergeant?
11: Miss Wesley's here.
9: Good, send her in.
11: Boston Blackie's with her, Inspector. Do you want him to wait outside?
9: I want him to, but I know he won't. So send him in, too.
12: Thanks for the invitation, Faraday. But why the sudden interest in Mary?
6: Maybe he sent for me because he knew you'd come along, and he needs your help, Blackie.
9: Miss Wesley, you're around Blackie so much, you're beginning to talk like him.
6: Oh, is that bad?
9: No.
6: Seriously, Inspector Faraday, why do you... Oh, Mr. Burns.
2: I wondered when you'd notice me. We're seeing a lot of each other, aren't we, Mary?
9: Miss Wesley... You know this man?
6: Why, yes, he's Johnny Burns.
2: Baby, tell the man about tonight so we can all get out of here and go home, huh? See what I mean?
6: What do you mean about tonight?
9: This guy says you were with him in his home between the hours of 10 and 11 tonight.
6: Yeah, that's right, I was.
12: Mary, you weren't at Burns' place tonight. That was last night when there was a party there. I was supposed to pick you up at midnight, remember?
6: Well, I was there tonight too, Blackie.
12: Oh?
6: Uh-huh. I left my compact last night and went back for it tonight. Mr. Burns was there and asked me to stay.
2: Yeah. And we had a nice quiet hour together, didn't we, baby?
6: A very pleasant one, Johnny. Blackie, you were busy with the police athletic club for children again tonight, so don't scowl at me for finding something to do.
12: Well, Mary, you weren't at Burns' place tonight. I called your apartment house when I got through at the club, and the switchboard operator told me that you were at Burns' house, so I went there. But when I got there and rang the bell, no one answered.
9: What time was that, Blackie?
12: About 10:30.
6: But I was there, Blackie, until 11:15, in fact. And don't look at me like that. I'm telling the truth.
12: Wait a minute. Faraday, why is it so important for you to know where Mary was tonight?
9: It's important for me to know where this man Burns was tonight, especially between the hours of 10 and 11. A man named Sam Blaine was murdered at 10:30 tonight. And I know this man Burns shot him.
6: Well, that's impossible, Inspector Faraday. He was with me at that time.
2: Sorry to disappoint you, Inspector, but I told you this would happen. See what I mean?
9: Quiet, Burns. Miss Wesley, do you swear you were with this man from 10 till 11 tonight?
6: I swear it, Inspector Faraday. In fact, he wasn't even out of my sight for a single minute.
3: And now, back to Boston Blackie. Johnny Burns and Sam Blaine illegally fly imported woolens into this country by helicopter and sell the entire lot to George Martin. But instead of dividing the take with Blaine, Burns kills his partner. Blaine phoned about Burns after he was shot and even named his assailant, but the police can't prove Burns killed Blaine. At the time of the shooting, Burns claims he was in his own home with Boston Blackie's friend, Mary Wesley, and Mary insists he was, so Burns goes free. As we return to our story, Boston Blackie and Mary Wesley are in Blackie's apartment. The doorbell rings. I'll get him, Mary.
6: All right.
12: Yes?
0: Boston Blackie.
12: That's right.
0: I'd like to talk to you.
12: Come in.
0: Thanks. My name's George Martin, Blackie. I'm a dealer in fabrics.
12: I take it that's not immaterial. And if you object to remarks like that, don't feed me straight lines.
6: Feed you? For that, you ought to be sent to sleep without supper.
0: Oh, dear.
12: Mr. Martin, a young lady with a sense of humor is Mary Wesley.
0: Oh, how do you do?
6: How do you do, Mr. Martin?
12: I hope you're not here to sell me any cloth, Mr. Martin.
0: No, Blackie. I want to tell you about a man named John Burns. Johnny Burns, he calls himself.
12: Johnny Burns. I'm trying to find out something about Johnny Burns. What do you know about him?
0: Well, he sold me some woolens a few days ago. Genuine imported woolens. And at a ridiculously low price. Mm-hmm. I thought everything was legitimate, but I'm worried now that I know he was involved in a murder.
12: You're worried?
0: Yes.
12: So am I. The police convinced he shot and killed Sam Blaine, but they can't prove it, and neither can I.
0: Blackie, I won't be involved in this because I bought the woolens from him, will I?
12: Well,
0: I think now that Burns brought them into this country illegitimately. And I know he was associated with Mr. Blaine because I picked up those woolens at Blaine's farm.
12: So Burns killed Blaine to avoid splitting profits. You'd better return those woolens, Martin.
0: Oh, I've already done so. I told Burns the stuff was damaged.
6: Blackie.
12: Yes?
6: Johnny Burns didn't kill Blaine. Burns was with me. And you know I wouldn't lie to you.
12: I don't say you're lying, Mary. Wait a minute, Mr. Martin.
0: Yes?
12: Something crazy is going on in here, and I'm too sane to figure it out.
6: Blackie, Johnny Burns was with me, and that's all there is to it.
12: There's much more to it, Mary. There's a trick to it somewhere, if I can only find it. Maybe you weren't at Burns' house, ever think of that?
6: I happen to know where I was, Blackie, and at what time.
12: If you were there at 10:30, as you say, why didn't you answer the doorbell when it rang?
6: Because you didn't ring the bell at his house. I don't think you know where you were.
12: I know where I was last night. I'll admit one thing. I certainly don't know where I am now. Mary, come on. What are you hiding?
6: Nothing, Blackie. Believe me, Johnny Burns and I were at his house. In fact, from 10 to 11, we were listening to the radio. The Balin Symphony Concert. He's a lover of good music. And it was his idea that we listened to this symphony last night.
0: Blackie, who are you calling, Blackie?
12: I've got an idea, Mr. Martin. Right now, I'm calling up Faraday, and then we're calling on Johnny Burns. Faraday, this is just the way it was when I came here for Mary last night. I rang the bell, no answer.
9: Well, let's not ring the doorbell anymore, Blackie. Let's use your peculiar genius with locks and just walk in, huh?
12: Why, Faraday, what a terrible thing for you to suggest.
9: Oh.
12: Turn your back. I want my genius with locks to stay peculiar to me.
9: All right.
12: But wait a minute, Faraday. We've rung the doorbell a dozen times. Nobody answers.
9: Nobody's home.
12: Yeah, you're right. And no one was at home here between 10 and 11 last night when Sam Blaine was killed, either.
9: Well, if that's so, Miss Wesley was lying.
5: She claims she was here. And Johnny Burns claims he was here.
12: But they weren't, either one of them.
5: Close your mouth and open the door.
12: Turn your back.
5: It's turned.
12: And the lock's turned.
5: Well, that was easy.
12: That was genius. Well, let's go in.
5: Go in and wait, you mean? According to you, there's nobody home.
12: It can't be. Not anybody who can hear, anyhow.
5: You mean hear bells, don't you?
12: You know what I mean. There's no one in this house.
13: Morning, gentlemen.
12: But... Johnny Burns, good morning.
5: So there was nobody at home, huh, Blanky?
13: What's this about a bell? What bell are you talking about?
12: Your doorbell, Burns.
13: Oh, that. I forgot to tell you, it doesn't work. Hasn't worked in a week.
12: Yeah. That explains how Mary could have been here last night and not hear the bell, but that's all it explains.
13: You want things explained, Blackie? Or so do I. I want an explanation for you busting in. Either that or you get out of here, both of you. I'm reading. See what I mean?
12: I'm going to do a little reading myself before this day is over. Your confession.
13: What are you going to use to get it? A rubber hose? I got nothing to confess. I see you're interested in books, Faraday. Would you like to borrow something from my library?
5: Not if all your books are like these. Examining the subconscious. Who'd want to read a book like that? The inside of the mind. That sounds worse.
12: Burns, where were you last night between 10 and 11?
13: Listening to the radio with your girlfriend. The symphony, John. You should listen to it yourself sometime. Music is good for the soul.
12: As a matter of fact, I did hear the symphony last night on my car radio when I was driving back from the police athletic club.
5: Symphony music and a library full of screwy books about the mind. What are you, Burns? One of those intellectuals?
12: It's possible, Faraday. He's outsmarted us so far.
13: Annoying, isn't it, Blackie? Annoying to feel so sure of something and know that you'll never be able to prove it.
12: You know, there's something about you that makes me want to clip you, Burns.
13: Maybe because I'm not excited.
12: Well, maybe this'll get you excited.
5: Let go of me, Faraday.
12: I want to plant one of this guy.
5: No, Blackie, not now.
13: Maybe you better take your tough friend out of here, Faraday, before I have him arrested for annoying me.
12: No. Okay, Faraday, I'm clipping. Let me go.
5: All right, but behave yourself.
13: Behave yourself, Sonny, and find your way out of here fast. See what I mean?
12: I'll leave, Burns. But let me tell you something. I know a lot more about you than you think. George Martin came to see me about some imported woolens he bought from you.
13: George Martin. Never heard of the guy.
12: No?
13: No.
12: He told me he did business with you, and I believe him. And I'm going to do a little business with you. And, brother, I mean business. Hello, Mary.
14: Oh, Blackie, come on in. Well, is everything over but the shouting, or do we still have to whisper?
12: Guess.
14: I don't have to now.
12: Here's the evening paper. The girl at the desk downstairs said you hadn't picked yours up yet.
14: Oh, thanks. Oh, gosh, this is awful.
12: What is?
14: Well, didn't you read the headline? 100 people were killed in a chemical plant explosion last night.
12: That's not news. I heard it on the radio last night, and so did you.
14: I listened to the symphony with Johnny Burns last night. Remember?
12: Well, I was listening to the symphony, too, at the same time you were. And they broke in with a news flash about the explosion. Don't you remember?
14: I remember the symphony concert. And it wasn't broken into by anything.
12: Wait a minute.
14: Hmm?
12: Now I know what happened. While you were at Burns' house, he left for half an hour or maybe more.
14: But, Blackie, that's impossible.
12: I know. But I also know it was done and how it was done. I figure this way, Faraday. Martin told me he picked up his woolens from Burns at Blaine's farm.
5: Yeah?
12: Burns wasn't at his house. Maybe he's out here at the farm.
5: Well, here's the farm. What goes on now?
12: Look, Faraday. There goes Burns now, running out toward the barn.
5: What for? Is he in a hurry to milk the cows?
12: The barn door's open, Faraday. Ever see a cow with wings?
5: Hey, that's an airplane.
12: That's a helicopter, and I'll bet it's loaded with woolens. That's why Burns is scrambling. Hey, Burns, where do you think you're going?
5: Don't run him down, Blackie.
12: Run him down? I'll knock him down. Burns, you're not going anywhere.
15: Oh, no, that's what you think.
12: Oh, yeah. Come here. Get up, Burns. Come on, get up. You're not hurt.
5: Good going, Blackie. I see this plane is loaded with woolens. The smuggled woolens you told me about. No wonder Burns tried to scram, huh?
12: Were you going somewhere with those woolens, Burns?
13: I was.
12: Well, you're going somewhere else now, Burns. Because I know why Mary could honestly believe she was with you while she was really at Blaine's apartment while you were there murdering him.
13: Are you really as clever as I think?
12: No, but I don't have to be. You see, you aren't as clever as you think either.

0: Concentrate, Mary. Concentrate.
1: How can she concentrate, Blackie? She's almost asleep.
0: Then she's all set for what I want to do. Listen to what I tell you now, Mary.
1: How could she hear you? She's asleep.
0: Is she? We'll see. Mary, you left your compact in Inspector Faraday's office.
1: Blackie, what are you talking about? Her compact isn't
0: Quiet, Faraday. Mary, your compact is in Faraday's office. In exactly 1 hour, you will go down and get it. In exactly 1 hour, you will go to Inspector Faraday's office and get your compact.
1: Now I've heard everything, Blackie. And Miss Wesley hasn't heard anything. I tell you, she's asleep.
0: We're going down to your office now, Inspector. In exactly 1 hour, you're going to think you're dreaming.
1: All right, Blackie, the hour's up. Where's Miss Wesley?
0: Well, she'll be here any minute, Faraday. And when she comes, I'll show you just how Johnny Burns could be in two places at once.
1: She's not going to show up at all. How could she? She was fast asleep when you told her to come down here for a compact. She didn't hear a word.
2: Hello there.
0: What were you saying, Faraday?
1: Nothing, now that she's here. Hi, Miss Wesley.
2: Hi. Sorry to interrupt a conference, but I was under the impression I left my compact here. Anybody see it?
0: Nobody's seen your compact, Mary, but Inspector Faraday has just seen something else. He's seen how I hypnotized you.
2: You what?
0: I hypnotized you in my apartment, Mary. Just as Johnny Burns did in his apartment the night of the party.
1: Wait a minute. Miss Wesley wasn't hypnotized. She was asleep.
0: Faraday, hypnosis is an acknowledged science, and it includes post-hypnotic suggestion.
1: Whatever that is.
0: Well, listen, I'll try to explain it to you. After Burns hypnotized you the night of the party, Mary, he gave you a post-hypnotic suggestion to return there the following night to look for your compact. The compact he then proceeded to take out of your bag.
2: Well, I don't remember anything about being hypnotized by him, Blackie.
0: Of course not. But listen, Mary. Your subconscious mind made you come back to Burns' house the following night. Made you come back there and fall asleep when he snapped his fingers or his lighter or said some key word that he had planted while you were under hypnosis. On your second visit to his place, the night of the murder, he put you under. Now, during hypnosis, you're completely unconscious of time. You were ordered to have no recollection of falling asleep or of being hypnotized the night before.
2: And I did all this?
0: You had to, Mary. The subconscious is very strong. Burns used hypnosis and you as a perfect alibi for his time while he was murdering Blaine.
1: Okay, I heard enough. I'm calling the detention room. It would have been easy for Burns to drive from his house to Blaine's and back in a half hour. And I'm convinced this is the way he tricked Miss Wesley.
3: Yes, Inspector?
1: Sergeant, get me Johnny Burns.
3: Yes, sir.
1: I'll be right in. And I'll have a confession in an hour.
3: Yes, sir.
2: Blackie, I'm so sorry. I honestly thought I was telling the truth when I said Johnny Burns was with me all the time.
0: I know you thought you were telling the truth, Mary. But let this be a lesson to you. Stay away from guys like Johnny Burns.
2: Why? He seemed like such a nice man.
0: Mary, if you were working for me, you know what I'd say about people like Johnny Burns?
2: No, what?
0: Play with Burns and you get fired.

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Its title, John Burns Imported Woolens. 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

0: 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Here's an episode of I Was a Communist for the FBI, which originally aired Wednesday, October 14th, 1953, 73 years ago today, titled No Visitors.
1: I Was a Communist for the FBI. Starring Dana Andrews in an exciting tale of danger and espionage, I Was a Communist for the FBI.

0: factual records and authentic experiences of Matt Cervetic come many of the incidents in this unusual story. Here is our star, Dana Andrews, as Matt Cervetic, who for 9 fantastic years lived as a communist for the FBI.
1: They never say so, but after a while you learn that no visitors are allowed in the Communist Party. During my 9 years as a Red, I learned that when you come to the party, you come to stay. Should the visitor try to leave, he immediately becomes a patient. Condition critical. Treatment drastic. And, as in this story, not expected to survive.
0: In a moment, listen to Dana Andrews as Matt Cervetic, Undercover Man.

0: Now, here is Dana Andrews as Matt Savetic, Undercover Man. This story from the confidential file is marked No Visitors.
1: Just another cell meeting? Sure, sure. The same place, the same faces. Comrade Keller, Comrade Ritchie, and the others. The same talk, the same thoughts. Treachery. Malicious intent, disguised as the philosophy of the proletariat. But there was something wrong. Tension seemed to crackle through the atmosphere. Comrade Keller, the cell leader, was too withdrawn, distracted. Even reports of party progress hadn't moved him. He was thinking of something else, something he didn't like. It showed in his thin, gaunt face. It even edged in his voice.
2: All right, comrades, all right. Make arrangements to stand by for emergency calls. Every one of you is to be available at any time within the next 48 hours.
3: What matter? Reason?
2: The reason? We have a traitor among us. A traitor! A comrade determined to sell us out.
1: Well, that's a strong accusation, Comrade Keller. Are you sure of this?
2: A direct report from the party police, Comrade Svetik. I thought that you especially would be interested.
1: Was I that traitor? I made a mental roll call of the commies present as we walked toward the door. Ritchie? No. He was Keller's pet goon boy, that brass knuckle virtuoso for the group. They were talking together at the desk right now. Dora? No. Radovich? No.
2: Static!
1: There. It was coming now. The party bird dogs had flushed out a traitor, and I...
2: Static! You stay here. Shut the door.
1: Okay. Well, what's on your mind, comrade?
2: What do you think is on my mind? I've been discussing this situation with Comrade Ritchie here. We're taking extreme measures. Extreme measures.
4: Yeah. Traitors are unhealthy. This one will be the unhealthiest of them all.
2: Ritchie.
4: Okay.
1: You're sure you know this man, Keller?
2: Yes. And you do, too.
1: Do I?
2: He's been one of our most active comrades. Too active. He knows too much. And we know he's been in touch with the FBI.
1: Who is he?
4: Tell him, comrade. Tell him.
2: His name, Svetik, is Kimball. Henry Kimball.
1: Kimball?
2: Yes, the courier for this area. The liaison man for all the cells in this region. He's selling us out to the FBI.
1: I can hardly believe it, Keller.
2: Seems he's been using the payphone in the lobby of his apartment building more than his own phone. A tap was put on it. We learned that Kimball has offered to be the government's surprise witness when our national leaders are brought to trial. Kimball has got to be stopped, Svetik.
1: Well, what do you want me to do? Ritchie is your
2: goon boy. It's got to be quick and clean. It's got to be an accident.
4: Yeah, I'm pretty good at accidents.
2: Ritchie will handle it.
1: And I?
2: You'll stand by in case he needs any help.
1: Great, just great. A red was turning white. And I had to help blot him out. I vowed my allegiance to Ritchie, told him to call me if he needed me, then headed for a phone booth. A booth as far from commie headquarters as possible. I dialed the FBI and talked to my contact.
5: Beaker.
1: Beaker, this is Red.
5: Hi. Something wrong?
1: Yeah. Who's Henry Kimball?
5: One of your comrades. Why?
1: What else is he? What is he to the FBI?
5: Have they tagged him, Matt?
1: Yeah, tagged and labeled for the obsolete file.
5: We need him for that trial, Matt. He's volunteered to give
1: us... I know it. The whole party knows it.
5: Oh, fine.
1: There's a goon on his trail right now, Beaker. You'd better get to him
5: before... Okay, we'll find him.
1: I'm just a few blocks from his apartment. I'll check up there.
5: Be careful, though, chum. We don't want to overcrowd their obsolete file.
1: From the street outside Kimball's apartment house, I could see a light shining in his flat. That was good. At least I could pass a warning on to him, put him on the alert until the FBI tucked him safely away. Come on. Oh, Kimball. Hello, Ritchie.
4: What do you want, Svetik?
1: Put that gun away and I'll tell you.
4: I thought you might be Kimball. Hey, you were told to stand by for orders. What are you doing here?
1: I came here to get Kimball out in the open. The kind of accidents we want can't happen in his own apartment.
4: No, come on in. Wait till he shows up.
1: Suppose he doesn't show up.
4: Come on in. Party's got a net out for him. When someone spots him, headquarters gets word fast. I check in by phone every 10 minutes. Hey, sit down. Make yourself at home. Kimball won't be using this place much longer.
1: I sat down. Richie paced the room, glancing at his watch every few seconds. Finally, it was time for him to call Keller again. Had anyone seen Kimball yet?
4: They spotted him. Radovich saw him just a few minutes ago. He's driving that blue convertible of his. He's heading toward Ocean Highway.
1: Well, let's go.
4: Not you.
1: Why not?
4: This is a big fat one, Svetik. This one is all mine.
5: How long ago did your goon boy leave, Matt?
1: About 3-4 minutes ago, Beaker. Kimball's headed for Ocean Highway. So's Richie. Get there first, Beaker, for heaven's sake. Get there first. After that, there was nothing to do but wait. I went to party headquarters and waited with Comrade Keller. Keller was a wreck. Pacing, circling the phone, waiting. Circling, pacing, waiting, waiting, waiting.
2: Stop drumming those fingers, Svetty.
1: Sorry?
2: Why doesn't he call? Why?
1: Take it easy, Keller. He'll call. He'll call when he's done. Wait a minute, I'll get it. Hello?
3: Who's this?
1: Svetik. Is Richie?
3: Yeah.
1: Well?
3: He didn't get to Ocean Highway.
1: What do you mean?
3: He saw me following and changed his course.
1: And?
3: He went up the cliff road.
1: And?
3: He had an accident. The funny thing. Drove his car right off the road. Those cliffs are high. I'd say it was a fatal accident.
1: Mission completed. The red mission completed. Kimball had tried to leave the commie road for the straight and narrow, but he wasn't careful enough. It had led him right over a cliff. Now, Comrade Keller was no longer nervous. He was laughing now. Fatal accidents were great fun to Keller. News like that relaxed him. What could be funnier? What could be more amusing?
6: And now to report our success to the control commission.
1: You think they'll enjoy it as much as you, Keller?
6: Oh, I'm sure they will.
1: Yeah, you're probably right.
6: Tomorrow morning, first thing, our cell will meet to find a way to weed out the other traitors. This may be fun after all, Svetik. More fun than we expected, huh, Svetik?
1: So Keller left to meet with the control commission, and I went home. It was difficult to sleep that night. But next morning at the cell meeting, it was obvious that Keller had had even more difficulty than I. He wasn't laughing anymore. His eyes were red-rimmed and sunken. His cheeks even more hollow than usual. He looked grim, and he had good reason.
2: You saw the newspapers, comrades? You read these papers? I'll read them for you. I'll read them to you just as the control commission read them to me when the editions hit the streets. Listen. Government witness in mystery accident. Henry Kimball, a communist courier who had secretly volunteered to testify as a government witness in the forthcoming trial of Red Party leaders, was found seriously injured last night. You hear? Not dead, not dying, just seriously injured. FBI agents arrived on the scene of the accident only minutes after it occurred. A spokesman for the Bureau reported that they had good reason to believe Kimball's mishap had been prearranged and premeditated. You wonder why I'm upset? You wonder why I act this way? Well, I wonder how the FBI just happened to be so close to the scene of the accident. I wonder why they believe the accident was prearranged. Well, what have you to say? What does anyone to say?
1: Well, Comrade Keller.
2: Svetik.
1: I noticed that Comrade Ritchie is absent this morning.
6: He'll be absent every morning from now on, Svetik. He failed at his most important assignment. He'll suffer the same penalty as any traitor to the cause.
1: Now, what about Kimball, comrade? What if he lives?
6: If he lives, he'll have more to say than ever before.
1: Well, you said you knew there were other traitors in league with Kimball, didn't you?
6: Yes, comrade, and it's time we found them. Kimball must be silenced completely, and the traitors must be found. All right, that's all, comrades. I said that's all, that's all. Get out, all of you. All of you, out, out, out. All but you.
1: Me?
6: Yes, comrade Svetik, you. You stay right here.
1: What for?
6: For good reasons, Svetik. For very good reasons.

0: back to Dana Andrews, starring as Matt Sivatic in I Was a Communist for the FBI, and the second act of our story.
1: For the second time in 2 days, Keller had dismissed the cell and ordered me to stay. I'd been lucky the first time, but this time he'd found a leak in the party line. He was looking for its cause, and he'd ordered me to stay. He was looking right at me.
2: For good reasons, Svetik. Very good reasons.
1: May I sit down?
2: No.
1: Okay. What do you want?
2: I spent the entire night with the Control Commission, Svetik. We had no time to sleep. When the newspapers came out, we couldn't sleep.
1: That's understandable.
2: They talked about you, Svetik. They talked and I listened.
1: May I ask why?
2: To be sure you're the right man.
1: I still don't know what you're talking about.
2: I'm talking about Henry Kimball. He's still alive in that hospital.
1: And you blame me for that?
2: No, you imbecile. Of course not.
1: Well, then what?
2: I made a grave mistake assigning Kimball's accident to a fool like Richie. Richie failed. You'll have to succeed.
1: Me? You mean you want me to murder Kimball?
2: It's got to be done. If he lives, he'll testify at that trial. At this point, the job needs intelligent handling, fast thinking, polished techniques.
1: But Kimball's in a hospital. The FBI probably has a security screen around him
2: that you can... Exactly why we need a man like you.
1: Oh. And if I fail?
2: You won't fail. Richie failed. You know what happened to him.
3: Not a chance, Matt. Kimball's room is guarded like Fort Knox.
1: Beaker, I've got to get into that hospital.
3: No, Matt.
1: Look, if I don't get in, the party will send another Red to do the job on Kimball. And his intentions would be a lot less honorable than mine.
3: No one's permitted in there without clearance, Matt.
1: Well, you can clear me, can't you?
3: Well, it may be rough, Matt. The trouble
1: is... If I don't make it look good for the commies, Beaker, I'm a dead pigeon. And they'll send someone else to get Kimball.
3: Okay. Go down to the hospital first thing tomorrow. Apply for a job as a ward attendant. I'll see that you're assigned to Kimball's ward.
1: I followed Beaker's instructions. It wasn't too difficult. Every hospital in town was crying for help, experienced or otherwise. I wasn't told, but I knew that my application would have to be cleared by the FBI because of the security screen around the place. Beaker saw to it that the application was pushed through fast. Even Keller was surprised when I told him I was hired.
2: Without experience, Svetik? It seems impossible.
1: They're short of help, Keller. That's no secret.
2: You'll locate the room, of course. You'll waste no time. At your first opportunity, you'll enter that room.
1: And then what?
2: This?
1: A hypodermic. Well, I don't know how to use one of those.
2: Sterile technique won't be necessary. In the arm, leg, anywhere. One injection of this fluid is all he'll need. This hypo will take care of everything.
1: A hospital at night, to the uninitiated, seems to be alive with sounds that emphasize the silence. A faraway cough, a moan, or the hiss of labored breathing from within a darkened room. I wasn't a very efficient ward attendant. My clumsiness irritated the night nurse beyond words. She found every excuse to be away from me. That part was fine. It gave me a chance to empty the poisonous fluid from the syringe Keller had given me and refill it with sterile water. At least if I had to administer this to Kimball, it wouldn't do any harm.
4: Matt? Matt, answer me.
1: What? Oh, yes, ma'am.
4: Bring me that tracheotomy tray and hurry up.
1: Which tray?
4: The tracheotomy tray. It's on the second shelf, and hurry. This patient is...
1: Okay.
4: And next time you work nights, don't wear leather heels. This is a hospital, not a dance floor.
1: Oh, I'm sorry.
4: So am I. You'd better fill the water pitchers in the rooms. We'll be busy later.
1: All the rooms?
4: All of them. I can't leave this patient now.
1: But I thought 412 was restricted.
4: It is, but you've been cleared. You can enter 412. Oh, listen to that. It's a sorry state of affairs when a ward attendant has to be cleared to fill water pitchers. Go on. There won't be time later.
1: Room 412 was Henry Kimball's room. I visited every room on the floor before entering that one. I didn't know what to do. What could I possibly do that might placate the commies without actually harming Kimball? I didn't know. I just didn't know. There was a plainclothes man, or perhaps a federal agent, stationed at the door to Kimball's room. He'd been watching me casually as I made my rounds. I hoped he'd stop me, but he didn't. He just nodded and smiled. After all, I was just another hospital employee, cleared by the FBI. Inside Kimball's room, the nightlight was glowing dimly near his bed. Kimball lay still, very still. As I approached his bed, though, he tossed restlessly. I skirted around the bed, filled a small water pitcher from the large one I was carrying.
5: Water? Nurse, do you need water, please?
1: Okay. Okay, Mr. Kimball.
5: Please, some water.
1: Here you are.
5: Oh, thanks.
1: Just turn your head a little bit so I can get this to your mouth.
5: You're Svedek. You're Svedek.
1: Shh, it's all right.
5: You're a red commie. They told me there wouldn't be any commies.
1: It's all right, Kimball. There's nothing to worry about.
5: They said the Reds couldn't find me. You're a Red. You're a commie.
1: Be quiet, Kimball.
5: Nurse!
1: You'll wake up the whole hospital.
5: Nurse, he's a Red. He's trying to kill me.
1: I'm trying to help you.
5: He's trying to kill me.
1: Kimball, please be quiet.
5: Kill me. Nurse! Nurse!
1: That did it. The man guarding Kimball's room saw to it that I was relieved of my duty fast. I'd been called a commie. Maybe the patient was just hysterical or delirious or out of his mind. But maybe Kimball was telling the truth, too. I was taken into custody. The guard called the local FBI office. A car was sent for me. I was taken downtown. Then I waited. And waited. And waited. There was activity behind the doors in the inner office. Voices. Sealing my doom, no doubt. For Beaker had warned me that he probably couldn't help me if I got caught. There. They were motioning me inside now. FBI men who had no idea I was risking my neck to help them. None of them knew. None of them
6: all
1: except...
6: All right, fellas. Thanks a lot. I'll handle Svedek alone.
7: Okay, fine.
1: Hello, Beaker.
6: Matt. I told you I probably couldn't help you.
1: I know. Well, where do I go from here?
6: Back to the Reds.
1: What?
6: Yeah, you've been cleared. Go on now, take off. And Matt, for Pete's sake, be careful. I can't afford to lose all this sleep.
1: There were still a few hours left till morning. I spent them walking the streets. Kimball was safe. But how safe was I? I'd hoped to find some means of keeping the Reds happy. Something to make them think I'd done my job for them and done it well. But now, there was no chance of that. No chance to... Wait a minute. Wait. Just one big, fat minute.
8: Well, Svedek, how'd you make out with Kimball? Speak up, Svedek. What happened? What's wrong with you?
1: I want an audience with the Control Commission, Keller, and I want it now.
8: What are you talking about?
1: You heard me.
8: I want a report. What happened with Kimball? I want to know.
1: After I see the Control Commission.
8: You. All right. All right, you'll see the Control Commission, all right. And they'll see that you suffer the penalty for failure, for insubordination, for... Come on! And, Comrade Commissioner, this fool was assigned to follow your orders. To administer that hypo to Kimball. And he failed, comrades, failed.
9: This is true, Svedek?
1: It's true, Comrade Commissioner. I did not give Kimball that hypo.
9: I suggest you explain and explain fully.
1: Sure. When I entered Kimball's room, I found him in a semi-delirious state.
9: So, go on.
1: He was ranting and raving about the fate

0: And the other was Comrade Keller.
1: What?
2: You, Keller? You?
1: He's crazy, Comrade Commissioner. He's lying. That's insufficient evidence.
0: Maybe this is stronger.
2: This? The hypodermic?
0: Yes. This is the hypo Keller gave me to poison Kimball. Go on. Check its contents. You'll find that poison to be nothing but plain, sterile water.
1: He's lying, I tell you. I swear he's lying. He's lying. You can't believe him. You can't.
2: Thank you, Comrade Sveti. You may go now.
1: No, don't let him go. He's lying.
2: You may go, Comrade Sveti.
3: So you're clear with the commies, Matt.
0: Yeah, I'm a hero. But be careful, Beaker. They won't give up on Kimball, you know.
3: Yeah, they won't reach him. You couldn't get in without our help, and we don't intend to help any authentic Reds.
0: How's Kimball's health?
3: Better. Doctor says he's out of danger. How about you, Matt? Are you?
0: Out of danger? For the moment, I am. Just for the moment. That was all. I hung up, stepped out of the phone booth, and walked away. Where to? Which way? Home? No. Too many memories. Too many shadows heavy with might have been. The party headquarters? Oh, I'd be welcome there, all right. But I couldn't go, not yet. Not so soon. Friends? No. There are no friends when you walk this road. There can be no friends when you walk alone.

This is Dana Andrews, friends. You can't give people freedom. They have it to begin with. You can give them tyranny, but not for long. For tyranny is no substitute for democracy. It's a challenge. And as long as there's an America, that challenge will be accepted. In this story, as in all others, names, dates, and places are fictitious to protect innocent persons. Many of these stories are based on incidents in the life of Matt Cevedek, who worked undercover for the FBI. Next week, another fantastic adventure. Join us then, won't you?

You just heard I Was a Communist for the FBI, which originally aired Wednesday, October 14th, 1953, 73 years ago today. Its title, No Visitors. Stay tuned for Game Shows, coming up next on ABN.

0: 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Here's an episode of Information Please, which originally aired Monday, November 1st, 1943, titled Betty Smith.
1: Wake up, America. Time to stump the experts. Each week at this time, H.J. Hines Company, makers of the 57 varieties, give you Information Please. A quartet of experts is on hand to answer your questions. Send them to Information Please at 570 Lexington Avenue, New York 22, New York. We may edit them a bit, and in case of similarity, you'll have to accept our judgment of who shall be paid. Please note that if this year we use your question, which is postmarked any time between now and December 31st, you will get not the usual $10 in war stamps, but a $50 war bond, plus a set of the 12-volume Britannica Junior Encyclopedia. If we muff the question, you get in addition $57 in war bonds and stamps, plus a 24-volume set of the regular Encyclopedia Britannica. All questions remain our property. Information, Please, is presented under the supervision of Dan Golenpaul. And now, our master of ceremonies, Clifton Fadiman.
2: Ladies and gentlemen, Information, Please, unrehearsed as usual, continues on its carefree path, the care freedom tonight being supplied from coast to coast by our stout veteran trio, Franklin P. Adams, Oscar Levant, and the New York Sun's bright ray, John Curran. Our guest is the author of the famous bestseller, A Tree Grows in Brooklyn, Miss Betty Smith. But before we go into our little act, I owe $57 in war bonds, an encyclopedia, and a handsome apology to James Ritchie of Jamaica Plain, Massachusetts, for an error that I made last week in connection with his question about detectives. Very good question. I allowed the experts to get by on two parts out of three after announcing that all three parts were required. So that's another $57 from Mr. Morgenthau's treasury and a Britannica to Mr. Ritchie. Now, how about beginning with a question from Frieda Weinshaw? You'll be delighted to know that she is from Brooklyn, Miss Smith. Brooklyn, New York. How about this? What was the significance of each of these slogans? The first is, wait till next year. Wait till next year. Mr. Curran.
3: Well, that used to be a battle cry in Brooklyn as well as many other major National League cities, that we didn't win the pennant this year, but wait till next year.
2: Yes. And is it the particular property of the Dodgers, do you think?
3: Well, they made it popular. They've made a lot of things popular.
4: And vice versa.
2: Popular. Mr. Levant?
4: They will need that slogan again.
2: Gee, the dark prophecy. I'm surprised you don't swat him, Miss Smith. Or aren't you a Dodger fan, Miss Smith?
5: Why, of course, but I know that they'll come back next year.
2: Well, that settles you, Mr. Levant. I'll come back next year. How about this one? Pike's Peak or Bust? What does that slogan mean? Oh. Pike's Peak or Bust? Miss Smith?
5: I think that was the Gold Rush slogan. Wasn't it?
2: The gold hunters in Colorado, yes. Mr. Curran?
3: Well, one slogan that it was about 40 years ago, or perhaps a little less, was the automobile testing. They used to, there was a hill climbing contest
2: at
3: Pike's Peak.
2: Yes. But as Miss Smith reminded us, it does go back to an earlier day, to 1850.
3: Well, a little before
2: doing mining
3: my day.
2: In Colorado.
5: No.
2: Much before Miss Smith's. How about this slogan, Tomorrow the World? What does that mean to any of you, Mr. Levant?
4: That was a man whose name almost escapes me, Hitler. He said, Europe, today Europe, and tomorrow the world.
2: Well, we don't know whether it was Hitler who said it, though no doubt he meant it. It's a song written by a German, Hans Baumann. Today we rule Germany, tomorrow the world.
4: He doesn't belong to ASCAP, that songwriter.
2: And I hope you'll never let him in. How about, how did the phrase get its popularity recently, Mr. Levant?
4: Through propaganda, and then there was a book, I think.
6: Through the play.
4: There's a play, Tomorrow the World.
2: The
4: little boy plays a Nazi.
2: Yes, quite right. Well, that gives us 3 out of 3. Try this one, but I'm going to ask you to get all on this because I think it's much easier. This is from Jerome Balton. By golly, another Brooklyn boy. What are children learning to spell when they say, Chicken on the car. Chicken on the car? Has none of you had a childhood, Mr. Kira?
3: Chicken on the car, car can't go. Chicago, isn't it?
5: That's right.
2: That's the way to go, Chicago.
5: That's right.
2: What happened to you, Adams?
6: That was after my time.
2: Now, suppose children say a rhyme beginning, knife and a fork. Mr. Adams.
6: That we had in Chicago.
2: How does that
6: and
2: go?
6: And a bottle and a cork, and that's the way to spell New York.
2: Oh, boy, Mr. Adams. Very good. Now, suppose they say, capital C-O-N-A-C-O-N-I-A-N-A-C-O-N-I-T-A-N-T-A-N-T, Mr. Adams.
5: Yes.
6: That spells Constantinople.
2: Attaboy. Now, where would you find that?
6: I don't know.
2: Mr. Kieran.
3: It has disappeared, and it's now called Istanbul.
4: Istanbul.
2: Well, the phrase, the little jingle, got renewed popularity a couple of years ago because it's... I think it appears in Mr. Krause and Mr. Lindsay's play, Life with Father. Doesn't one of the boys...
6: No, H.U. Uckle.
2: Well, I'm not sure. Maybe it's H.U. Uckle.
6: H.U. Uckleberry Pie.
2: H.U. Uckleberry Pie, I think you're quite right. Wait, I knew there was some rhyme of that sort. Here's one from Otto W. Kuhlman of Pittsburgh, California, and it's a musical question. Better get 2 out of 3. You are to identify the tune from the scale which is prominent in each. Just the scale is going to be played. Is that clear? Let's have the first. I had Mr. Levant's hand at once.
4: Chopin Mazurka.
2: Chopin Mazurka, very good. Is that hard to do, Miss Smith? Seems
5: yes.
2: hard to me.
4: Not if you've played it for 20 years.
2: Maybe the second will be harder. Mr. Levant again.
4: It's a Beethoven violin concerto in D major.
2: How many years have you played that?
4: I've heard it for 20 years.
2: Gee, I'd love to stick you, Oscar. Let's have the third.
4: A little bit more, that isn't enough.
2: No, that's all you get. That's the scale.
4: Let him do it again.
3: Wait a minute.
2: Mr. Kieran.
3: That what might be Grieg in the hall of the...
4: Mountain King.
3: King.
2: That's right. How long have you played that, Mr. Kieran?
4: 40 years.
2: Good word. Now try this one from William E. Walter of New York City. I suppose he means Manhattan, one of the minor boroughs, Miss Smith. Who was the man who discarded or abandoned each of these females? The first female is Tess. Who about Mr. Levant?
4: Constant Nymph. Before Charles Boyer, Louis Dodd.
2: I never read the book. I don't know.
4: He abandons Tess.
2: He does abandon
4: for money, for a woman with money.
2: There's another person who abandons Tess. She seems to be a thoroughly abandoned woman. Mr. Kieran?
3: That was Tess of the Derby Pills.
2: That's right. And who did
3: By
2: the
3: Thomas
2: abandoning?
3: Thomas Hardy. Angel somebody.
2: Angel is right. Angel what?
3: I can't
2: Angel Clare. Angel That's Clare. Right. Well, among the three of you, I should think we got a correct answer.
4: We got two Tesses.
2: We got two Tesses. How about this? Who abandoned Little Emily? Little Emily. Mr. Kieran.
3: Steerforth.
2: And where would you find that?
3: You would find that in David Copperfield.
2: Yes, very touching story. How about the abandonment of a lady named Michaela? Michaela, Mr. Levant.
4: Don Jose.
2: That's right. Where would you find that abandonment?
4: In Carmen.
2: In Carmen. Very good. The wits are working brilliantly this evening, Miss Smith and gentlemen. How about this one from Miss M.J. Spears of Dedham, Massachusetts? And I think we should get 2 out of 3. Here's the situation. Suppose you saw these articles on a table. What would be going on? The first set of articles is a bottle of swabs, a bottle of mineral oil, and a bar of Castile soap.
5: Oh.
2: Miss Smith.
5: A baby would be getting a bath.
2: Yeah, that's quite right. A baby would be getting a bath. Now,
5: oh,
2: suppose
5: it's too
2: you saw...
5: easy.
4: It's not easy. You ever bathe a baby?
5: I bathed 2 of them in my time.
4: Very hard, I know that.
2: Mr. Levant has bathed 2 in his time, too.
4: 1.5.
2: A long time, too. Now, suppose you saw these articles on a table. A pair of tweezers, a packet of hinges... package of hinges, a reading glass.
5: I think that would have something to do with stamps.
2: That's quite right.
5: Collecting stamps.
2: You apparently have bathed the stamp collection, too. That's quite right. Ready to pay stamps and an album. He'd need those 3 things. And now, finally, we have on the table a bottle of Worcestershire sauce, a bottle of tomato ketchup, the yolk of an egg, vinegar, and pepper. What's going on? Miss Smith again.
5: That's for... the morning after the night before.
2: That's right. Yeah. You care to tell us any more, Miss Beck?
5: No, I just I saw A Star Is Born, and I know that Frederick March ordered something like that after he had been out on a terrific...
2: I see.
5: Binge the night before.
2: Mr. Adams?
6: Sounds like fun in the Heinz plant.
2: Heinz for hangovers. Mr.
4: It's
2: Levesque.
4: Good for salad dressing. You don't have to get drunk for that.
2: Worcestershire sauce, tomato, ketchup, yolk of an egg, vinegar, and pepper. Sure, you could use it for some sort
4: on
2: of
4: on any train.
2: Dressing.
5: Well, without the egg, though.
2: Quite possible. And now our Heinz reporter, Ben Grauer, seems to be lost in a nostalgic reverie tonight. What fond recollections on your mind, Ben?
1: Well, days like these, when dusk comes early and there's a sweet, smoky aroma of smoldering bonfires in the air, I always remember hustling down our village street about supper time, the smell of other people's dinners spurring me on to our own kitchen door. And like as not, there'd be a big kettle full of tomato soup on the stove, sending forth little clouds of fragrant steam. It was a perfect soup on a chilly evening, just as Heinz condensed cream of tomato soup is today. There's a kind of a glow to Heinz cream of tomato soup that's as inviting as a hearty smile. Rich and red with the juices of fine tomatoes, thick and delicious with honest-to-goodness cream, that's real cream of tomato soup, the way Heinz makes it. Only the finest, ripest tomatoes are used, aristocrats we call them, because they're the most flavorful tomatoes that can be grown. And they're rushed right from the vines to Heinz kitchens to lend their garden-fresh goodness to the soup kettles. These days, when it takes a lot of planning to set a good table for your family, remember that Heinz condensed cream of tomato soup goes a long way toward making even a skimpy meal appetizing and filling and downright delicious.
2: Thank you, Ben Grauer. And now we'll go on with a question from Bernard Backer of Philadelphia. In poetry or song, what was wanted by someone who didn't want the following? Someone didn't want marmalade. What did he want instead? Mr. Adams.
6: Butter on his bread.
2: Who was it?
6: I'm not a very fussy man. King.
2: That's right. The king who wasn't, as Mr. Smith reminds us,
6: who
2: a
6: had
2: very fussy
6: breakfast.
2: Man. Quite. In A.A. Milne's poem. Now, what was wanted by someone who didn't want to get well? He didn't want to get well.
5: Oh, he wanted
2: Miss Smith?
5: The beautiful nurse. I don't want to get well because I'm in love with a beautiful nurse.
2: That's right. That's right. That's rather before your time, though, isn't it, that song, Miss Smith?
5: No.
2: You haven't been picking Mr. Adams' memory.
5: No.
2: Yes, it's the song, I Don't Want to Get Well, I Don't Want to Get Well, I'm in Love with a Beautiful Nurse. And what was wanted by someone who did not want to set the world on fire?
5: Oh, I don't want to set the world on fire. I just want to... Now I'm stuck, but it's
2: Mr.
5: just
2: LeVant
5: deeper
2: will help us
5: in
2: out.
5: Your heart.
4: You want to ignite a flame in her heart or something. Something incendiary like that.
2: Some pyromaniacal ambition. Want to start a flame in your heart. Yes, from the popular song. Try this one from Mrs. William K. Payne of Newtown, Connecticut, and get 2 out of 3. What is the association between Jedediah Smith and Francis Parkman? They have something in common. Mr. Adams.
6: Historians.
2: No, though it's a brilliant guess.
6: Parkman wrote about the...
2: Miss Smith, can you help out, Mr. Adams?
6: The Mormon Trail.
2: Well, not the Mormon Trail so much.
6: The Oregon Trail.
2: Famous Oregon Trail. And what did Jedediah Smith have to do with the Oregon Trail? Well, it was rediscovered by him in 1824, and it was as the result of Jedediah's explorations that it became very famous. And then in 1846, Francis Parkman, the great historian, re-traveled over it and wrote an American classic.
5: Where does Marcus Whitman come in there?
2: Before that. Wasn't he a member of that Astor fur trading expedition?
5: No, he and his wife were missionaries, and they went out, and I thought he was the first one to open up the Oregon Trail.
2: Well, I know that Jedediah Smith was the second one, or perhaps even the third, Mr. Levant.
4: It was easier to get reservations in those days.
5: You mean the Indians had them?
2: I have to call that one wrong. And we have to get the next two right. What's the association between the Duke of Wellington and Lord Byron? Mr. Levant.
4: They were both English.
2: Not enough.
4: One had a limp. One wore high boots. One died in Greece. I don't know then.
2: You've exhausted
4: this. Oh, he wrote a poem about Wellington.
2: Yes. Who did?
4: Ode to Napoleon.
5: Yes.
2: You're getting things a little mixed up.
4: But I got there.
2: Kieran?
5: I know.
3: There was sound of revelry by night. That's poem, the connection between them, because that was the night before the Battle of Waterloo.
7: Yes.
3: The poem was written by Byron, and the Duke of Wellington won the battle with a little help from Blücher or Blücher?
2: Yes. Now, does that clear you up, Mr. Levin?
4: Except that he did write a poem called Ode to Napoleon.
2: Yes, but that's kind of far-fetched, because of the Wellington...
4: I withdraw in dismay.
2: I'll have to mark that wrong. And now we get the next one, which is the association between Robinson Crusoe and Alexander Selkirk. What is the association? Mr. Adams.
6: Alexander Selkirk was alone on Juan Fernandez Island.
2: Was he a real man?
6: Yes.
2: He was. Very true. And what's that got to do with Robinson Crusoe?
6: Well, Robinson Crusoe was not a real man, and he was... about Alexander Selkirk was written, I am monarch of all I survey.
2: Yeah. Well, and, the association...
6: Robinson Crusoe was the fictional Selkirk.
2: Yes, that's right. The idea of Robinson Crusoe is inspired by the true story of Alexander Selkirk. Well, we got only one out of three on that, and that sends $57 in war bonds and stamps to Mrs. Payne and a set of the Britannica.
8: And sends us on to this question from June Ling of Detroit. This, again, is a musical question divided into three parts. Get two out of three. The selections you're going to hear bear the same name as a dance craze. Can you tell within 3 years, either way, when each was popular? This is a matter of dating the dance. Let's have the first. I have Mr. Levant's hand at once.
4: Charleston.
8: And what'd you date it for us?
4: Around 24.
8: 24, but just about within the limit. It was 27, the height of its popularity, and that's within 3 years.
4: It was in a show called Running Wild, which played the Colonial Theater. And I remember I paid my rent in 1924.
8: What a memory. Now the second. Mr. Levant again.
4: Lambeth Walk.
8: Lambeth Walk, very good. Now, when was it popular?
4: 36 or 37 or 38.
8: Very good.
4: Yeah,
8: that's right. Well, 37, the height of its popularity in England, and in this country a year or so later.
4: Still popular in Leon and Eddie's, I think. I don't know.
8: And now the third and last.
5: Oh. About 1914.
8: You're just in the limit, yes. What's the dance?
5: Everybody's doing it.
8: Yes, I don't know what the dance
4: Turkey
8: is
4: trot.
8: Called.
4: Turkey trot.
5: That's it.
8: And, Mr. Kieran, what were you going to tell us? Irving Berlin wrote it. And in 1911, it was the height of its popularity. You said 1914?
5: Yes, that's when
8: enough.
5: I heard it.
8: Three out of three. But you just get in on the tail end of it. How about this one from Stephen Bernstein of New York City? This is about mice, if you don't mind, Miss Smith. Identify the mouse that was kept in a pocket. A mouse that was kept in a pocket. Mr. Adams.
6: That would be in, Steinbeck's book.
8: Right.
4: That's right.
6: Mice and Men.
8: Very good,
5: yes.
8: Mm. That's dredging
6: Lenny.
8: It out.
6: Lenny.
8: Yes, kept in Lenny's pocket, one of the characters in Steinbeck's famous short novel of Mice and Men, which was made into a play and also a movie, I think.
5: There was one in my grandmother's pocket once.
8: Well, why didn't you tell us that, Miss Smith? Don't keep these things to yourself. Identify the mouse that was wooed by a frog. Mr. Kieran.
3: That was the froggy wood, a wooing go, hi-o, says Rowley, whether his mother would let him or no. And, pray, Mrs. Mouse, are you within? That's what he said when he knocked on the door.
8: That's
3: the party was rudely interrupted later on.
8: He's better than Winchell. How about the mouse that had a sweetheart? Mouse and spouse. Mr. Levant.
4: Miss Levant. Mickey Mouse.
8: Mickey Mouse? Yes, what's his sweetheart's name?
5: Minnie Mouse.
8: Yeah, Minnie Mouse. Very good. I guess that was too easy. How about this one from Mrs. Homer Baldwin of Struthers, Ohio? What variety of bird would you find on a golf course? This is, of course, a trick question. Mr. Adams.
6: A birdie.
8: Well, what variety of bird?
6: Just birdie.
8: Well, that isn't a variety. Mr. Adams.
3: The name is Kieran.
8: Mr. Kieran, I beg your pardon.
3: Well, you might, if you were very lucky and closed your eyes when you swung, you might find an eagle.
8: What is an eagle?
3: Well, an eagle would be two under par for the hole.
8: Yes. I should think that would be a good answer. Mr. Kieran, would you accept Bob O'Link, maybe?
3: Oh, there's the golf course named the Bob O'Link.
8: Is there really?
3: Mm-hmm.
8: What variety of bird would you find in the theater?
5: Oh.
8: Miss Smith.
5: The Bronx cheer.
2: That's not a bird. Oh, yes, it is.
8: Yeah. A real rather than a metaphorical bird.
5: Yeah. Yes.
8: Mr. Kieran, Mr. Levant.
4: Miss Levant, do you mean the name of a play?
8: Gee, you changed sex visibly, friend.
4: The Spread Eagle, you mean a play
8: no,
4: like that?
8: No. What but a certain kind of play is often given the name of a famous bird, Mr. Kieran.
5: A turkey.
8: A turkey,
4: oh, yeah.
8: Yes. A flock. Found in the wings, doubtless.
5: Should know.
8: How about the bird that you'd find in the British forces? You'd find there's a bird in the British forces.
4: One in the hand over there?
8: No. The Women's Royal Naval Service have a name. I'm afraid I'm giving it to you.
4: Oh, the Wren.
6: Wren.
8: Yes, but I'm afraid I gave that to you. Well, we did get 2 out of 3 on that. The other day, I ran across a newspaper article that should interest our Heinz reporter, Ben Grauer. They made a survey, Ben, of what soldiers go for at chow time, and soup is right up there on top.
1: And that's just what I've been saying all along. A deep-down, honest hankering for real old-fashioned soup is second nature to man and boy. Not the thin, pale variety, mind you, but full-bodied, thick and flavorful soup like Heinz Cream of Tomato. Now, there's a soup that looks and smells and tastes just like the kind your grandma used to cook up for her hungry men folks. Like her recipe, Heinz Cream of Tomato Soup calls for and gets plenty of thick, rich cream mixed in with the rich puree of plump, vine-ripened tomatoes. Another secret of Heinz Cream of Tomato Soup is the seasoning. Just the right touch of subtle spices to point up the fresh tomato flavor. You can't tell what those spices are. You just know that Heinz Cream of Tomato Soup tastes wonderful. There's age-old wisdom, painstaking care, and patience in the making of Heinz Cream of Tomato Soup, and appetizing goodness that's hard to describe, but truly easy to eat.
8: Thank you, Ben Grauer. And now how about this one from Mrs. D. Van Emden of Seattle, Washington. What would you have if you followed these poetical recipes? The first is, melt them all down in a pipkin or crucible. That is, of course, a quotation, a verse quotation. Mr. Adams.
6: That is from The Pirates of Penzance, I think.
8: You got the right authors all right, but the wrong opera.
6: You want a receipt for that?
8: Yeah.
6: Popular mystery, I think.
8: It's from Patience.
6: It's Patience.
8: And what do you get when you melt them all down in a pipkin or crucible? Set them to simmer and take off the scum. What do you
6: and
8: get?
6: And a heavy dragoon is the residuum.
8: That's right. The heavy dragoon is the residuum. Now, what would you have if this were the recipe? Frogs and snails and puppy dogs' tails.
4: Bleed base.
8: Mr. Kieran.
3: That's what little boys are made of.
8: Yes, and it's a libel. How about this? Fillet of a fenny snake in the cauldron, boil and bake. Miss Smith?
5: That's from Macbeth, and you'd have a charm so that you'd be famous after a while.
8: Well, what were they actually baking in
4: there? You have a witch's brew.
8: Yes, you'd have a witch's brew. From the witch's brew and the...
4: A dry brew, incidentally.
8: Very. Do you remember how the recipe goes on, Mr. Kieran? Do you?
3: No, it's too mixed up.
8: Very nasty little affair. Eye of newt and tongue of dog, adder's fork and blind worm's sting.
5: And thumb of...
8: All unrationed, as a matter of fact. Try this one from James Anderson of Buffalo. Name the character of fiction who sought vengeance because he didn't get paid. He wasn't paid, and as a result, took his revenge. Famous character. Mr. Kieran?
3: Jean Valjean, that wasn't paid, but he didn't take any great revenge.
8: I'm thinking of the Pied Piper of Hamelin.
3: Oh,
8: remember?
3: Yeah.
8: His job was to get rid of the rats. He did it, and they refused to pay him. And, Mr. Kieran, what revenge did he take?
3: He took away all the children except one lame boy.
8: Yes, that's right. One wrong on that. Now we have to get the next two right. What character sought vengeance because he spurned her advances? A man who...
4: Who sought revenge in that case?
8: Let's see. The lady sought the revenge.
4: Is that Salome?
8: That's right. Very good.
4: Men there. That's very confused, Salome. It's like that case we were reading about.
8: It is a tough case.
4: Huh? Well, I'll tell it to you. John the Baptist and Herod the King.
8: John, or Yochanan, is one out
4: here. But he spurned the woman.
8: Yes, he spurned her. That's what I said.
4: But she spurned her stepfather. I didn't want to mention it.
8: Oh, it happened a long time ago, Mr. Levant. It's all right. Miss Smith, what, you going to help
5: Could you say Frankie and Johnny?
8: Frankie and Johnny? How would you say, Mr. Levant, that was right?
4: They were more direct in their revenge.
8: Very good. I think that Mr. Levant's answer covers the case exactly. What character or characters of fiction or plays sought vengeance because they stole his eye?
5: Oh.
8: Mr. Smith.
5: A knight at an inn, I think, Lord Dunsany.
8: Very good.
5: Guard.
8: That's
5: they
8: right.
5: They took his eye and they followed him.
8: That's right. The avenging priest murdered the
5: yes.
8: sailors who stole the eye from, the ruby eye from the eye of a god. And that gives us 2 out of 3. Try this one. Again, a 2 out of 3 question from Oliver Dean of Scarsdale, New York. This is all about characters named Jack. What Jack was aided by legumes?
5: Oh.
8: Mr. Kieran.
3: That was Jack who climbed up the beanstalk.
8: Yes, that's the Jack who was aided by legumes. And what Jack was pleased by a droop? I'll spell droop. D-R-U-P-E. Mr. Kieran.
3: A little Jack Horner sat in the corner and so forth and stuck in his thumb and pulled out a plum. A plum is a species of fruit that the botanists call a droop.
4: It's not a droop.
3: Yes, it is. D-R-U-P-E.
4: Well,
3: a droop.
4: I know you don't eat.
8: Well, there's more than one kind of droop. That's right. It's a fruit that consists, as Mr. Kieran indicates, of a fleshy outer part around a hard stone. What Jack was a pickpocket? Mr. Levant.
4: The one by Dickens. Isn't that true?
8: I don't think his name was Jack, though.
4: Well, change the question.
8: Hang around. No, the one
4: I... Fagin.
6: Jackie came to my house and stole a leg of beef.
8: But he wasn't a pickpocket, really.
4: Mm-hmm. Jack Fagin, wasn't it?
8: More like burglary there. Jack of Diamonds from Waterboy. Remember that? Mr. Adams?
6: Mm-hmm.
8: Help me
6: you
8: out.
6: You robbed my pocket.
8: That's
6: you robbed my pocket of silver and gold.
8: I guess we'll lose you sooner to Bing Crosby sooner or later. All right, that gives us 2 out of 3 and sends us on to this one from John Montgomery of Miami Beach. On the streets of what cities would you have found these children? I'm going to name the children for you. The first is a set of kids named Paulie Haggerty, Davy Cohen, and Weary Riley. What city would you find them?
4: Is that Hemingway? No.
8: No.
5: No.
8: Miss Smith?
5: Sounds like Chicago.
8: Do you want me to accept that as your answer?
5: Well, yes.
8: All right, I will. Chicago is right. Yes. And it's from James Farrell's novel, Studs Lonergan.
5: Yes,
8: those are some of the
5: right.
8: of the youngsters in that novel. I sort of forget what you said, Mr. Levant.
4: I didn't say anything.
8: Didn't you? I thought you said something.
4: Oh, I said, was it by Hemingway? Because
8: yeah.
4: there's a man named Cohn and the sun also rises.
8: Yeah, but it's a common name.
4: But I only asked. I didn't answer.
8: Guess he's got me there. Here's another set of youngsters. Jack Dawkins, Charlie Bates, Tom Chitling. What city would you have found these boys in? Jack Dawkins, Charlie Bates, Tom Chitling. Miss Smith.
5: It sounds like London.
8: Do you stick to London?
5: Yes.
8: So you're good at this stuff, Miss Smith. That's right. London is right. There, and Mr. Levant, that's what you were searching for. They are Fagin's gang of young pickpockets. And one of them, by the way, was named Jack. Jack Dawkins.
4: Jack Fagin, I insist.
8: Jack Dawkins is right. How about 3 kids named, lovely names these are, Spit, TV, and Angel.
4: Dead End.
8: Mr. Levant?
4: Dead End.
8: Dead End kids, in what city would that be?
4: New York, on 52nd Street, I think.
8: How are things doing around 52nd
4: Street? We're in Universal Pictures afterwards.
8: They must be elderly gentlemen by this time, the Dead End.
4: They're divorced, I think.
8: Really? Well, I guess that's all we have time for. Thank you, Miss Betty Smith, for helping us with the fun this evening. Tonight, the H.J. Hines Company has paid out $57 in war bonds and stamps, and that, as you know, means 1 set of the Encyclopedia Britannica. Next week, we'll have our 2 regulars, Mr. Kieran and Mr. Adams, and we present a rather special pair of guests. We're going to have with us Senators Lister Hill of Alabama and Joseph H. Ball of Minnesota, who are 2, as you know, of the famous quartet of senators now working hard for post-war legislation. And I think we're going to look forward to their visit.
0: You just heard an episode of Information Please, which originally aired Monday, November 1st, 1943. Its title? Betty Smith. Stay tuned for comedy shows next on ABN.

0: 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Here's an episode of Burns and Allen, which originally aired Monday, October 14th, 1940, 86 years ago today, titled, What's Wrong with Gracie?
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0: they are, the stars of our Spann family, George and Gracie.
1: Thank you very much.
0: Oh, by the way, George, I saw you and Gracie at the El Capitan Theater last week in Charlo's Review, and you're really swell.
1: Thanks, Bud. And Gracie, wasn't Jack Benny a wonderful master of ceremonies?
2: Yes, he's certainly smart looking on the stage.
1: Well, of course, gray hair makes a man look distinguished.
2: Yeah, of course, he's a little more distinguished looking in the back, though, than he is in the front, isn't he?
1: Yeah, she's kind of losing it a little bit.
2: Yeah.
1: Well, anyway, Gracie, I was on the stage with you. How did I look?
2: When do you mean?
1: When I was telling all those jokes.
2: Oh, well, you must have looked all right. Nobody laughed at you.
1: Of course, I may not be as handsome as Jack Benny. I say I may not be as handsome as Jack Benny.
2: Well, George, who's arguing with you?
1: That's what I get for letting that makeup man put on my lips with a hairbrush.
0: But, George, I thought your makeup looked swell. And the show was great, but I was disappointed in one little thing.
1: What was that, Bud?
0: Well, I can't understand how you could come out on the stage time and time again and not once mention Spam.
1: But, Bud, it was impossible. You see, I wasn't on the radio. I was on the stage.
0: Well, I could understand you're not mentioning something like Clorfmeyer's acidophilus milk, but Spam is just a small word. Look, Spam. See, did that take long?
1: Well, I'm sorry, Bud, but I just couldn't mention it.
0: Well, you should have.
1: Well, anyway, Gracie...
0: What's more, your makeup looked atrocious.
1: Now he's mad. How do you like that, Bud? And just a moment ago, he complimented me.
2: Don't believe his compliments about your makeup. Underneath that, there's something very peculiar.
1: Look, Gracie, I just assume you're on Bud's side.
2: Well, George, I think you like this. I heard one of the chorus girls backstage say that you look just like that great movie actor, you
1: really?
2: Know.
1: One of the chorus girls?
2: You know, what's his name now? You know, the fellow who runs after all the women. Oh, March. That's it, March.
1: Frederick March?
2: No, Harpo.
1: Harpo March. One of the March brothers.
2: Yes.
1: Gracie, how can you figure out so many wrong answers to so many right questions?
2: I stay up late.
1: You know, someday I'll figure out something that you won't have a silly answer to. Then what'll you do? Say, what'll we both do?
3: Oh, by the way, Gracie, I saw George in the theater yesterday, but he didn't see me.
2: Yeah, I know. He told me.
1: Well, I did not. And by the way, Artie, how did you like me?
3: Oh, you were swell, Pupsy, especially with those Dolores Del Rio lips.
1: Well, never mind how I look. How did I sound?
3: How did you sound? George, I'd like to say right here and now that you gave the finest performance I ever saw.
1: Really, Artie?
3: Yep, I'd like to say it, but I can't.
1: Well, from you, that's practically a compliment. I'll leave it to Gracie. Gracie, who was the nicest among the men?
2: Me.
1: I meant among the men.
2: Well, that's where I was.
1: Gracie, how is it that other people can have a simple conversation without making it that simple?
0: You could have at least mentioned it during the intermission.
1: Mention what?
0: Spam.
1: Oh, we're back to that again, are we? All I did was go on the stage one week, and look at what's happening.
4: Yo también fui ahí a la función, al Capitán Teatro. Estaba muy bonito, me gustó mucho cómo actuaste tú allá en el asunto. Muy bonito.
1: What is it, Señor Lee?
4: Señor Burns, I saw you on the stage, and you were very witty. You made some very flop remarks.
1: It isn't flop, it's flip.
4: Flop.
1: Flip.
4: Flop.
1: Flip.
4: What are we, acrobats?
1: Oh, quiet. Well, Artie, what are you going to play tonight?
3: Stardust.
2: You know, Artie, I love to listen to you play. I think you're the greatest clarinet player in the world. Oh, I'd give anything if I could play that instrument. Is it hard?
3: No, nothing to it, Gracie. Here, I'll show you. You pucker up your lips like this.
2: Yeah?
3: The upper lip and the lower lip.
2: Yeah.
3: Then you bring both lips together until your mouth is puckered like this. See?
2: Oh. Oh, that's wonderful, Artie. But why waste it on a clarinet?
1: Artie, will you please take it?

0: Well, Artie, that was grand. You know, I love Stardust. Ba ba ba ba ba ba ba ba ba ba ba ba ba. Well, Artie, what do you think of my voice?
1: Bum bum bum bum bum.
0: Jealous, that's all. Just
2: not a bad
0: jealous.
2: Voice myself.
3: George, you know that beautiful white dress I wore on the stage last week?
0: At the El Capitan?
3: Yes. Well, I got some brown makeup on the collar and it worried me so.
0: Well, I wouldn't worry about it. It's bound to come off. Was it Max Factor's?
3: No, Charles Boyer's.
0: How did Charles Boyer's makeup happen to get on your collar?
3: Well, Herbert Marshall was busy.
0: See what you mean. Well, all you had to do was send the dress to the cleaners.
3: Oh, not me. I'm too smart for that. I went out and bought 10 cents worth of gasoline to clean my dress, and wait till you see it. It's beautiful.
0: The dress or the gasoline?
3: The car I bought. It's long
0: you,
3: and streamlined.
0: You bought a car?
3: Well, I had to have something to take the gasoline home in.
0: So, you bought a new car. You could have taken it home in an old can, you know.
3: Yeah, but I didn't know where you had it parked.
0: Well, my car doesn't happen to be an old can. I want you to know it's streamlined. It has chrome wheels, chrome radiator, chrome bumpers.
2: That's right, George. I saw it, and it's plenty chromey.
0: Well, I like it.
4: At least you could have mentioned it during Jack Benny's violin solo.
0: Enough of that. No matter what I say or do, I get into hot water.
3: Oh, I was in hot water last night.
0: What happened?
3: Nothing. I was just taking a bath.
0: Well, congratulations, and let's talk about something else.
3: All right, let's talk about my dress. You know that beautiful white dress?
0: Gracie,
3: I got the
0: Gracie,
3: makeup.
0: Gracie, you've already told me about that dress, and let's forget the dress. I never liked that dress anyway.
3: Skippy likes it.
0: Skippy? Who's Skippy?
3: Well, he's the man who's been driving me home from the theater. I met him at the Coconut Grove next week.
0: Next week?
3: Oh, pardon me, I'm ahead of my story.
0: Oh. You mean last week?
3: Yes.
0: Well, how did you meet him?
3: Well, I was at the Coconut Grove, and he was sitting at a table all by himself, and I walked by and dropped my handkerchief, and he heard it fall and said, how do you?
0: Just, look, Gracie,
3: and I said, how do you?
0: Just a second. How can anybody hear a handkerchief fall?
3: I had it wrapped around a glass.
0: Well, didn't that break the glass?
3: No, but it broke the ice, if you know what I mean.
0: I think I know what you mean, yes.
3: Well, anyway, the music started to play, and he said, do you like La Conga? And I said, well, anything you're eating is good enough for me. So he ordered some La Conga, and
0: now,
3: we sat
0: and ate. Wait a minute, that sounds like a very smart kid. Ordering a dish of La Conga, huh?
3: Well, what's wrong with that? There's an R in this month.
0: Well, I forgot about that.
3: Oh! That reminds me, George. I've got to call Skippy on the phone and tell him I'll be a little late picking him up. You see, I'm having a few minor changes made on my new car.
0: Oh, you're making a few changes?
3: Yes. I put the headlights in the rumble seat, and then I put the radiator where the taillight was.
0: Smart, yes.
3: And I put the motor where the gas tank used to be, and the steering wheel is right over the license plate.
0: Gracie,
3: and then I'm...
0: Gracie, look. What did you do all those things for?
3: Well, in case some crazy dope asks me if I got a car like that, I got one.
0: Well, for a minute, I didn't think you had a reason.
3: Well, George, I'll see you later. I've got to go out and call Skippy. Mm. Now, let's see, what's his number? Oh, yes. Gladstone 1131.
0: Windshield wiper on the inside.
2: George.
0: Yes.
2: George, maybe she's overworked. Maybe she's suffering from a pancreatic ganglia of the hypocatal of the cerebellum.
0: Artie.
2: Can I try that over again?
0: Artie, what does that mean?
2: Well, what am I, a quiz kid?
0: Artie, this is nothing to kid about. I'm worried about Gracie. I wonder what could have happened to her.
5: Perdóname un momento. Señor Burns, in Hollywood, anything can happen. I once walked down Hollywood Boulevard, and something bit me, and for 5 days, I was in a coma.
0: It's not coma, it's coma. A coma is a little thing with a tail.
5: That's what bit me.
0: Well, Well, it's too bad you recovered. Still can't figure this thing out.
4: I can. It's very simple, George.
0: Really, Bud?
4: Sure, you could have mentioned it during the overture.
0: All right, so I didn't mention Spam. Here's a whip. Beat me, beat me.
2: Daddy, 8 to the bar.
0: Oh, quiet. Look, I've got to do something to help Gracie.
3: Well, Skippy wasn't in, but I told the operator to keep trying and call me back here.
0: Well, look, Gracie, just take it easy. There's nothing to worry about.
3: Nothing to worry about? There's plenty to worry about. That Skippy is kind of crazy. He does crazy things.
0: He does crazy things? What kind of a fella is the Skippy?
3: Well, he's a short, thin fellow, and he weighs 250 pounds.
0: If he's short and thin, how can he weigh 250 pounds?
3: I told you he was crazy.
0: Look, Artie, we've just got to do something.
3: Oh, that must be Skippy. Hello?
6: Sorry, Gladstone 1131 is still busy.
3: Well, keep trying it, please.
0: Well, now, don't worry, Gracie. Everything will be all right.
3: Oh,
0: just relax.
3: I just hope so, because Skippy is so much fun. The other day, we went down to the beach, and we threw pebbles in the water and gathered seashells in his toupee.
0: Gathered seashells in his toupee?
3: Yes.
0: But Skippy must have a great head.
3: Sure, that's where he shines.
0: Oh, well, let's forget Skippy.
3: Oh, I must tell you this.
0: Pretty near forgot everything.
3: He's really a card. While we were down at the beach, he buried his head in the sand, and I laughed and laughed and laughed for hours.
0: He buried his head in the sand?
3: Yes.
0: Well, what's so funny about that?
3: Well, 2 hours later, when I left him, he was still looking for it.
0: And now the smoothies, Babs, Charlie, and Little will sing Rhythm on the River. Sing it, kid.

0: You just have to meet Skippy.
1: Well, I'll be glad to, Gracie, but some other time.
0: Well, you should have been at the beach with us yesterday. We swam all afternoon and we only moved 4 feet.
1: You only moved 4 feet?
0: That's all the feet we had.
1: Well, I don't know. I've been with you for years, but this is the first time you've really got me worried.
2: Mr. Burns, I know I'm only the sound man, but I think I may be able to help you solve Miss Allen's problem with a scientific test. For years at Harvard, I studied psychiatry under that famous mind specialist, Professor Alvin W. Thorndike.
1: Thorndike?
2: ABBSMA PhD.
0: Well, that's not a funny way to spell Thorndike.
1: Gracie, he's using Pig Latin.
0: Oh.
1: Look, sound man, try your test on Bud and show Gracie what you mean.
3: Don't talk to me. I'm mad at you.
1: Now, please, Bud.
3: Well,
2: Mr. Heaston, I'd like to give you a simple test. This is called the free association of ideas. Now, when I say cold, what do you unconsciously think of?
3: Hot.
2: That's right. Now, what made you think of that?
3: Spam.
1: Spam?
3: Yes, because cold or hot, it hits the spot. See, George, how easy it is to get in.
1: But it fits here. Besides, you've had more experience than I have. This is your 269th broadcast for spam.
0: 269th broadcast for spam?
1: That's right.
0: So that's why you feel so chipper, Bud.
3: Sure, Gracie. You see, when I started, very few people knew about spam. Hormel had found a new combination of meats, a more delicious way to season it, and a handier package to put it in. Spam was something new and different. Nobody else had ever even tried to make anything like spam. And now there are more than 60 imitations of it.
0: Oh, so that's what makes you feel good. You like imitations.
3: No, Gracie, it hurts me when I see an imitation. When you have more than 60 imitations, you know there must be all sorts of products and all sorts of prices among them. I'm afraid somebody will be fooled.
0: Oh, I get it. You feel good tonight because you like to see people get fooled.
3: Oh, Gracie, I feel good tonight because apparently people aren't letting themselves be fooled. I just found out today that in the last 6 months, the housewives of America bought more spam than they did all the other 60 brands combined. And that proved women aren't being fooled by low prices, special premiums, or by packages that look a good deal like spam, or by names that seem like spam. I feel good tonight, Gracie, because now I know women can really tell the difference.
0: Oh, and you feel good, too, because we're going to let you tell us. What is the difference?
3: Well, Gracie, when spam first came out, people hadn't learned whether it was beef or pork or cheese or fish, so we labeled it all pork product. When someone else came out with some other product and called it all pork, too, we began to realize that all pork takes in a lot of territory and that we could make a lot cheaper product if we used just any kind of pork. Spam, Gracie, is a combination of pork shoulder meat and ham meat. Nothing else but those two. We use pork shoulder to make spam a sweet and juicy meat. Then we put in the ham it takes to give it extra flavor and goodness that wouldn't be there without it. That is different than being just all pork. Spam shows on the label this sentence, pork shoulder meat with ham meat added. Look for it. Whenever the occasion calls for a delicious meat at your house, ask your food dealer for Spam. S-P-A-M.

0: No, Gracie, will you come here a minute? Look, this is what the sound man means. If he says black, you say white. If he says Edison, you say electricity. Uh-huh. Now we'll start again. Go ahead, sound man.
1: Power.
2: Tyrone.
0: No, no, Gracie, that's wrong again.
1: Miss Allen, I'm merely trying to find out your mental capacity.
2: Well, it isn't very much. I only drink to be sociable.
1: In order to reach a solution for your present dilemma, we must first go back to your childhood.
2: Oh, that'll be fun. I haven't been back there for years.
0: Look, Gracie, what he means is, did anything strange happen to you when you were very young?
2: Yes.
0: What?
2: I was born.
0: I know you were born.
2: Now, let's see. When was I born? It was Tuesday. No, it was Thursday. No, maybe it was Wednesday.
0: It couldn't be Friday.
2: No, I'm never home on Friday.
0: Sound man, are you sure?

0: different method of questioning. I shall go out and phone him.
1: Well, this has really got me upset. Chrissy, how can you be so rattle-brained?
2: Well, I don't know. I guess I'm just smart.
1: Look, this is really beginning to get me. I've been with you for years. Every year you get sillier and sillier. Why I stick by you, I can't understand. And what do I get out of it?
3: A fortune.
1: I do not. Besides, Gracie gets half of all the money we make. Don't you, Gracie?
2: $25 every week.
1: Well, I'm saving the rest for a rainy day.
3: Oh, so that's why you came to California.
1: Well, go. Your line is over.
2: Oh, that's Skippy. Quiet, everybody, now. Hello?
4: Gladstone 1131 is still busy.
2: Well, call me the minute they're through, operator. Can't imagine why Skippy is talking so long. Maybe it's hard for him to hang up, huh? On account of the phone is under the bed.
1: His phone is under the bed?
2: Yes. Well, you see, it's a Murphy bed, and he doesn't want Murphy to hear his conversation.
1: Look, Gracie, instead of spending all your time...
0: Mr. Burns, I have wonderful news. I spoke to Professor Thorndike, and he was so interested in the case that he's coming right over here.
1: I guess that's quite an honor, isn't it?
0: What an honor. You see, he'll watch Miss Allen's mind and see what makes it tick.
1: But suppose it doesn't tick?
2: No ticky, no watchy.
1: I hope Thorndike gets here before it's too late.
2: Oh, that must be Skippy. Hello?
4: Gladstone 1131 is still busy.
2: Well, keep trying, please.
1: Gracie, will you stop with those silly phone calls?
2: Can't imagine why Skippy's line is so busy. That's his private number, too.
0: Oh, there's Professor Thorndike now. Mr. Burns, would you mind opening the door?
1: Me open the door? But you're the sound man.
0: Please, Mr. Burns, just this once. Professor Thorndike must never know that I, the winner of the Harvard Scientific Research Scholarship, do that for a living.
1: Well, all right.
0: Come in.
5: Good evening, Elliot, my boy.
0: Good evening. Folks, this is Professor Thorndike, the famous psychiatrist.
2: Oh, glad to meet you, Professor. Pull up a brain and sit down.
1: Quiet, quiet.
2: Say, Professor, you're pretty.
5: You like men, I gather.
2: No, I like men, I gather.
5: So this is the patient.
1: You guessed it.
0: Professor, you see, she has strange mental quirks.
5: Miss Allen, do you have any inhibitions, phobias, or fixations?
2: No, but I can let you have a Chesterfield.
1: Well, Professor, how have you been?
5: Miss Allen, do you sleep well?
2: Well, no, no. Last night I couldn't sleep at all. All night long there was a fly on my nose.
5: Why didn't you brush the fly off?
2: What for? It wasn't dusty.
5: This is the strangest case I've ever seen. There's only one man in this country who can cope with this case.
1: And who do you mean, Professor?
5: I mean Dr. Hugo Friedlander, the world-famous psychologist.
0: Not the Dr. Friedlander who was honored by the Medical Society last week.
5: Yes, yes, he's the only one who can help us. I'll call him immediately. Operator. Operator. Get me Gladstone 1131.
2: Oh, that's Skippy. Well, tell him to bring his toupee and we'll gather some more seashells.
1: Well, that's all I want.

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1: Thank you, Bud. Well, Gracie, say goodnight.
2: Oh, goodnight. Say, George, I didn't know Skippy was such a great scientist.
1: Well, sure. He once wrote a 50,000-word article on a man's spinal column.
2: Really? How did he get it in the typewriter?
1: Good night, folks. Good night.

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1: 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You just heard an episode of Burns and Allen, which originally aired Monday, October 14th, 1940, 86 years ago today. Its title, What's Wrong with Gracie? This episode of Fibber, McGee, and Molly first aired Tuesday, October 14th, 1941, 85 years ago today. Its title, Fire Commissioner McGee.
2: The Johnson Wax Program with Fibber, McGee, and Molly. The makers of Johnson's Wax and Johnson's Self-Polishing Glow Coat present Fibber, McGee, and Molly, written by Don Quinn, with songs by Martha Tilton and the King's Men, and music by Billy Mills. The show opens with It's High Time.

River and Molly will be with us in just a minute. You know, we hear a lot about freedom and democracy these days. It's true that we take a lot of our present liberty for granted. Take this free competitive system of business, for instance. It has turned loose a great deal of inventive intelligence, of which you and I get the benefit in greater everyday comforts and conveniences and more attractive living. For example, the makers of Johnson's Wax didn't stop when they had perfected the original Johnson's Wax, the famous polish that's kept floors beautiful for over 50 years. 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Then cream wax for furniture and woodwork. 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The name of this product is Johnson's Wax-O-Namel. And dealers everywhere are now offering it in 19 stunning colors. Perhaps you'd like to ask your dealer about it.

0: This is the time of year when maple leaves and football forecasters begin to turn yellow. There's a nip in the air in Wistful Vista, and our hero thinks a fire in the fireplace will be pretty dandy. So here, with papers and kindling and matches and a bucket of kerosene and not enough accident insurance, we find that unintentional arsonist and his watchful wife, Fibber McGee and Molly.
1: There, that ought to do it. Hand me that bucket of kerosene, Molly.
2: I will not.
1: Huh?
2: You've got enough paper and kindling in there to barbecue an elephant. McGee, don't pour that on there. Don't, now.
1: Oh, Molly, don't be such a scaredy calf. Here, watch.
2: Oh, dear. When you get through starting that fire, McGee, run downtown and get me some dynamite.
1: Huh?
2: I want to open a can of sardines for lunch.
1: What's a few drops of kerosene? Where's the matches? Oh, here they are. I'll have a roaring fire in here in no time at all.
2: Yes, a roaring fire and a howling insurance adjuster. McGee, for the last time, please don't do
1: Better
2: that.
1: Better step back a little, Molly. It may flare up a little bit at first.
2: Oh. Wow! McGee! Look out! Put that screen in front of it,
1: Don't worry. I got it under control. Hand me my coat. The rug's on fire.
2: Here, beat it.
1: Beat it where?
2: Beat out the fire, foolish.
1: Just wrap the... Should have used safety matches to start it with. Them kitchen matches make too big of a flame. There. It's okay, Molly. It's okay.
2: Yeah. Sure. It's fine. The house full of smoke, the rug all scorched, and you've only got one eyebrow left.
1: Well, how did I know that was...
2: Oh, dear. Quick, wipe the soot off your face, McGee. You look like an end man.
1: You look like a mammy yourself, Mommy. Come in.
2: Heavenly days, it's Mayor Latrivia. Come in, Your Honor.
1: Hi, Mr. Mayor.
3: Good day, McGee. How do you do, Mrs. McGee? I just... What goes on? Fumigating?
2: No, the fireplace backfired, Mr. Mayor. Won't you have a chair?
3: Thank you, no. Just stopped in on a matter of business. Mr. McGee, you're a public-spirited citizen. I'm sure you'd be glad to give the city the benefit of your executive experience.
1: Why, certainly, Your Honor. What do you want me to do, run for your job next year? Why, shucks, I'll be glad to. All I got to do is profit by the mistakes you've made, and I'll sure...
2: McGee! Let the mayor talk.
1: Huh? Oh.
3: Mr. McGee, the office of mayor of Wistful Vista is not under discussion.
1: Oh, you think not? If you'd hear what people are saying about
2: McGee.
1: The way...
2: McGee! Let the mayor talk.
1: Okay. Go ahead, Trivial.
3: To be brief, McGee, one of our officials is making a nationwide survey and will be out of the city for a week or 10 days. His office is too valuable and important to remain vacant during that time. I want you to fill the vacancy pro tem.
2: Oh, what job is it, Mr. Mayor?
3: Fire commissioner.
1: Well, Bud, you've come to the right man. With my experience in fire prevention...
2: Pardon me, it's the smoke, I guess.
3: Very well, then, we'll consider it settled. Here's a badge, and here's your official appointment.
1: Mr. Mayor, I accept with pleasure. And I must say that for a city like our Wistful Vista, a man like me is none too good for it.
2: I think so, too.
3: Thank you, Mr. McGee. I'll inform the city council that the office has been filled pro tem.
1: What does pro tem mean?
3: That's a Latin phrase meaning... Try and keep it. Thank you and good day.
1: Hot dog. Imagine me, Molly. Fire commissioner. The first thing I'm going to do is call a meeting of the Chamber of Commerce this afternoon and give them a talk on fire prevention.
2: Yes, and if they ask how you scorched your eyebrow, tell them you were cleaning the fireplace and didn't know it was loaded.
1: Now, let's see. I better have the secretary of the chamber telephone all the members and get... That's probably for me, Molly. Hello? Fire Commissioner McGee speaking. Who? Oh, hi, Roscoe. Sure, okay, Roscoe. I'm calling a special meeting of the chamber for 2:30 this afternoon. Can you be there, Roscoe? Oh, that's fine. Yeah, you betcha, Roscoe. I'll see you there. Okay. I'm glad you called, Roscoe. Hey, Molly.
2: Yes?
1: Do I know anybody named Roscoe?
2: Well, you do now.
1: Oh, these constituents. Always coming around to ask us city officials for a favor. Come in.
2: Oh, hello, Mr. DePopulos.
1: Oh, hi, Nick.
4: Hello, Cupie. Hello, Fizzer. What is this unfounded roommate I'm hearing about you being annoyed at the pro-temporary fire commissionary?
2: true, Mr. DeFopolis. He's hot stuff, and he's got a badge to prove it.
1: Molly, remind me to get you some throat tablets.
2: What?
1: You're developing a bad scoff.
2: Oh, Commissioner.
1: What was you saying, Nick?
4: What I was about to say before I was so rudely interrupted is that in my restaurant, since we are having quite a fire hazard.
2: Hazard?
4: I'll say we has.
1: What is the fire hazard in your restaurant, Nick?
4: Well, when we are getting an order for a charcoal grill porter steak house...
2: Oh, no. No, you mean porterhouse steak.
4: It's the same thing, only tougher. Every time the cook is charcoal grilling it, the bacon grease in the frying pan is catching itself into a big flame of fire. And all we can do is stand there, hopeless.
1: Haven't you got a fire extinguisher?
4: Sure. But every time we squirt it on the frying pan, it is making the steak taste very peculiar.
2: Well, look, Mr. DeFopolis, your restaurant specializes in charcoal grilled steaks and chops, doesn't it?
4: Oh, certainly. Just like Mother used to make Papa mad by cooking them the same way. Why, Cupie?
2: Well, it's a little drastic, maybe, but why don't you get yourself a charcoal broiler?
4: Well, for scream's sake, I never thought of that. Thank you.
1: Molly, this is a great day for Wistful Vista.
2: Is it?
1: It surely is. Why, when the citizens of this community, this little city of homes and schools and churches, realize that their safety and well-being are now in the hands of Fibber McGee, acting fire commissioner...
2: Oh, stop acting fire commissioner. Sing, boys.

0: Oh, mammy, don't you hear the baby cry?
1: Well, have you got your speech written for the Chamber of Commerce meeting, Commissioner?
2: Nope. I'll just ad-lib it. I'll start off by saying, ladies and gentlemen of the Chamber of Commerce.
1: Well, that's a snappy opening. And incidentally, Commissioner, I wish you'd report to the Chief of Police about the cop in this neighborhood. He's growing a beard and he looks terrible.
2: I've already spoke to the cop about it.
1: Well, what'd you say?
2: I told him to quit bushing around the beat. Imagine that. We almost took that out, too. Hey, that reminds me. I better call the chamber and see how many members they've rounded up. Hand me the phone.
1: Here.
2: Thanks. Hello, operator. Give me the whistle, Mr. Chamber. Huh? Oh, is that you, Mert?
1: Oh.
2: How's every little thing, Mert? It is, eh? What's that, Mert? Your old man. In the hospital. He shot off his what?
1: Oh, heavenly days, McGee. What happened?
2: He was in Brooklyn last week and shot off his mouth about the Yankees. What say, Mert? Oh, well, don't matter. Thanks anyway, Mert. Ah, great gal, Mert. I'll bet she just lives for the few moments she talks to me every week.
1: You call that living?
2: Well, never mind. We better get going. A guy in my position owes it to the citizens to be punctual.
1: Oh, you're punctual, all right, dear. Everything we own, we've bought on time.
2: I didn't mean that.
3: Well, congratulations, Fibber, old man. So you're the new fire commissioner.
1: Isn't it wonderful, Mr. Wilcox?
2: Oh, shucks, it's nothing that any red-blooded, clean-living American boy couldn't have done.
3: Well, it's a wonderful opportunity, my boy. You can now serve not only your city, but those people in Racine, Wisconsin, who have done so much for you and me.
2: Okay, Wilcox. Drag it in, but don't drag it out.
3: Why, as fire commissioner, Fibber, you can help prevent fires. And fire is just about the only thing that Johnson's self-polishing glow coat won't protect your linoleum against. Dirt, yes. Dampness, yes. Stains, yes. Scuffs and scratches, yes. But fire, no. So it's you and Johnson's glow coat against destruction, pal. Get in there and fight. And may the best finish first. Johnson's! Johnson's! Johnson's! Yay, team!
1: Oh. You know, McGee, that man has been seeing too many football games.
2: He had me so hopped up, I was tempted to drop back for a quick kick. But I restrained myself. Well, come on, Molly, I don't want to be late for that meeting. Get your hat and your stuff. Come in.
4: Hi, mister.
2: Oh, hello there, little girl. I'm sorry I ain't got time to talk to you now. I've just been made acting fire commissioner, and I'm very busy. What you want?
4: Will you tell me a story, please? Will you, please?
2: Oh, for the here I am, just appointed fire commissioner with the safety of the whole town in my hands, and you wanted me to tell you a story.
4: Well, that's always the way, isn't it, mister?
2: Huh?
4: The more important a man is, the more time he has for little acts of kindness, huh?
2: Well, all right. I ever tell you about the time I was captured by the Indians?
1: In Cleveland?
2: No. The Cleveland Indians. These were Shawnees.
4: Chinese Indians. Oh, boy.
2: I didn't say Chinese. I said Shawnees. Shaw, like in George Bernard.
4: He's English, I bet you.
2: Sure he is. He's as English as roast beef.
4: As what?
2: Roast beef. I don't care if you are. Now, you want to hear the story or don't you?
4: No.
2: Oh, sure you do, sis. It's
4: no.
2: Very interesting. Well, sir, one day, whilst wandering through the mountains, walking very carefully on account of the wild animals, men living in the wild, sis, has got to learn to use their beans.
4: Use their what?
2: Beans. Oh.
4: Go ahead, mister. I don't like beans. Well, what happened in the mountains, huh?
2: I found a little kitten.
4: Oh.
2: A little baby mountain lion.
4: Mm.
2: And you know what I named the kitten? Caboodle.
4: Kitten Caboodle. Why, mister?
2: Well, Caboodle was an old Shawnee Indian word meaning, look, fellas, I found a mountain lion. Ah, them Indians could sure put a lot of meaning into one little word. Well, sis?
4: You said that.
2: Huh? Oh. Well, anyway, sis, years later, I was in the Brookfield Zoo in Chicago, and I happened past the pit where they keep the mountain lions.
4: Oh.
2: And all of a sudden, I had a hunch. I leans over the edge of the pit and hollers, hey, Caboodle, it's Ugtug.
4: Mm-hmm.
2: Ugtug. That's a Shawnee word meaning white man found mountain lion.
4: Oh.
2: Well, sir, the minute that lion heard my voice, he comes bounding to the edge of the pit, sticks out his paw, and rips my shirt right off. Oh. Darn near killed me. It wasn't Caboodle at all. Wasn't that an amazing story?
4: Mister, the Shawnees haven't got anything on us, I bet you. We're saying a lot in one little word.
2: What you mean, sis?
4: Fooey.
2: That's gratitude for you. Next time I tell her a story, I'll keep it to myself.
1: Now listen, Ugtug. We'd better scram out of the teepee for powwow down at the Big Lodge.
2: Oh, my gosh, almost time for the meeting. Well, come on, let's get going.

0: gentlemen of the Chamber of Commerce, as acting fire commissioner, I want to say that as long as we're all in the same boat, walking along life's pathway together, let us all put our shoulders to the grindstone and with colors flying, gird up our lions and Kiwanises and make Wistful Vista a better, safer place to live in which to live in.
1: That's fine.
2: May I ask a question, Commissioner?
0: Of course, Bud. All us public servants welcome comments from the people. What's the question?
2: Is there any penalty for turning in a false alarm?
0: There certainly is.
2: Then I guess you're safe for a while.
0: Quiet, please. Quiet. Order. And if the Chimerian who just spoke will come to our next fire, we'll be glad to let him mingle with the rest of the silly ashes.
3: Yoo-hoo, McGee.
0: The lady will please address the chair as Yoo-hoo Commissioner. You have the floor, madam.
3: Well, I've been talking to Mr. Mills sitting next to me here, and he has a complaint to make.
0: He has, eh? Billy, do you mean to sit there with no sleeves in your vest and criticize this fire department?
4: Yes, I do, Skimp.
0: State your case.
4: Well, last week I was knocking off some hot licks on my piano, and it caught on fire.
0: Yes?
4: That was about 3 p.m., your fire department didn't show up until 6:30.
0: Did you call them right away?
4: Oh, do you have to call them?
0: Of course. Just to show you how wrong Mr. Mills is and how quick our boys do get on the job, I'm going to try an experiment. We're going to turn in an alarm right now and see how long it takes them to get here. I'll show the settlers.
3: Fine, McGee.
0: Mrs. Commissioner McGee, will you please step to the telephone and call the fire department?
3: Certainly. Pardon me, please. Thank you. Hello, operator. Give me the Wistful Vista Fire Department. Oh, is that you, Myrtle?
0: No. Never mind that. Yeah, get the fire department.
3: Give me the fire department, Myrtle, quick. Hello, fire department. I want to... What? No, this is not the pot of gold. I'm calling from the Chamber of Commerce. It's on fire. Hurry.
0: Thank you, Mrs. McGee. And now, if you'll all keep an eye on your watches, we'll see just how long it takes our brave fire laddies...
5: Mr. Commissioner, may I say a few words while we're waiting?
0: Why, certainly. The chair recognizes Mrs. Uppington, in spite of that funny-looking hat. Mrs. Uppington?
5: Commissioner McGee and fellow members of the Wistful Vista Chamber of Commerce...
3: Oh, make it snappy, Abigail. Technically, we're on fire.
5: Very well. I merely wish to protest against the unseemly, nerve-wracking sounds emitted by our fire department on its way to a conflagration. Such bells and sirens, it's ridiculous. Can't we install some melodious chimes, such as are heard on the Good Humor trucks?
0: Order, please, order. I'm sorry, Mrs. Uppington, if our firefighting methods are too dad-added raucous for your delicate nerves. I'll have them take off the sirens and put on a fireman with a flute playing I Don't Want to Set the World on Fire.
5: Oh, thank you.
0: And while we're at it, we'll have the police throw away their revolvers and carry water pistols. Does that satisfy you, Uppy?
5: Certainly, Mr. McGee.
0: Well...
5: If a little squirt can run the fire department, it ought to work with the police.
0: Please, order. Ladies and gentlemen, in the few seconds we have left, I think it would be fitting to hear from Wistful Vista's poet laureate, Mr. Wallace Wimple. He's composed a little verse in honor of this occasion. Mr. Wimple.
6: Thank you, Mr. Commissioner and friends. I have called this little poem The Fire in the Creamery, or Smoke Gets in Your Eyes Cream. And it goes, when your restaurant burned down, I had to write this little sonnet. In hopes my tablecloth was saved, 'cause I figured my income tax upon it.
3: Oh, that's wonderful, Mr. Wimple.
6: Was it?
3: Yes. That's wonderful.
6: Well, it's nothing, Mrs. McGee, really. As long as this meeting is concerned with our fire department, I would like to pay tribute to the woman who risked everything she had to test their life-saving equipment, Mrs. Wimple, my wife.
0: Oh. What'd she do, Wimple?
6: Well, when our fire company first got their landing nets, they stood on the sidewalk, and my wife stood in a window 10 stories overhead.
3: Oh, really?
6: And then at a signal, the long, fearful drop to the net. Time after time, what if she did keep missing the net? She would not give up. She persisted until the fireman finally told her to stop. The net was a success, That's why I said...
3: But Mr. Wimple, wasn't she hurt falling 10 stories time after time?
6: Oh, she didn't fall. She kept throwing me out.
4: Order, please. Order. Now, ladies and gentlemen...
1: Hey, quiet, everybody. Listen.
5: Well, really, they went right on past.
4: They're probably swinging around in back where the fire escapes are. Uh-oh. Listen.
2: Why, I could put out this fire with a handful of water just before those guys get here.
4: Pipe down, bud. There's a wiseacre that needs plowing under. There must be some reason for all this. Wait here, everybody, and I'll be right back with the explanation. Come on, Molly, let's run out and see what's wrong.
7: Yes, that's a good idea. What's
3: going on here? Oh, look, McGee. Here they come again.
4: Here comes the fire chief. Hey, chief.
8: Now, one side there, Commissioner. There's a fire in here.
4: Oh, no, there ain't, bud. This is just a test run. Just checking up.
3: Say, McGee, where's your manners?
4: What manners? Oh, excuse me. Molly, meet Chief Conley, one of my firefighting brothers.
3: Oh, how do you do, I'm sure, brother.
9: How do you do?
4: Hey, what took you so long to get here, Chief?
9: Oh, some dope parked his car in front of the hydrant down at the corner. Oh. We had to ram it out of the way.
4: That's good work, Chief.
3: Nice going, brother.
9: And then we notified the police to haul it away.
4: Great stuff, Chief. Serves him right. Whose car was it?
9: Yours.
4: What? You mean...
9: Well, you see, Commissioner...
3: That's all, brother. Come on, Ugg-Tug.
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3: Well, that's nice, dearie. 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
4: Huh?
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4: Oh, must have done that when I took off my badge.
3: You took it off?
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3: Good night, Paul.
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13: And now Lucille Ball with Richard Denning as Liz and George Cooper. Two people who live together and like it. In a little white two-story house located at 321 Bundy Drive, in the bustling little suburb of Sheridan Falls, George Cooper is just leaving for the bank.
3: Goodbye, my little husband. Kiss me, baby. You'll be home for dinner, won't you?
17: Uh-oh, dinner. Liz, I forgot to tell you something.
3: What?
17: Now, promise me you won't get mad.
3: Oh, go ahead. Nothing you say will upset me this morning. I'm in a good mood, and I'm going to stay that way all day long.
17: I invited Mother to dinner.
3: Well, that was a short day.
17: Now, Liz, you promised you wouldn't get mad.
3: I'm not mad, but your mother was here for dinner just 2 days ago.
17: That was 2 weeks ago.
3: How time flies.
17: Oh, Liz, really, you're being very unfair. She's coming over to dinner tonight, so why don't you just be nice to her?
3: Okay, George, I'll be nice to her. I'll feed the hand that bites me. Spinach, Mother Cooper? Thank you, Liz, dear. George, would you like some spinach?
17: I don't believe so, Liz.
3: But George, baby. Now we should eat our spinach.
17: But I don't like spinach.
3: Oh, we must all eat a well-balanced meal to keep our strength up. After all, food is the fuel, and your body is the furnace.
18: Yeah, but George's furnace has turned into a pot-bellied stove.
3: I must say, Elizabeth, I don't consider that George is overweight at all. In fact, I think he's been looking a little thin and peaked lately.
18: Here it comes.
3: Have you been getting enough to eat, baby?
17: Oh, sure, Mother.
3: Well, you don't look like it to me, baby.
18: Don't you worry, Mother Cooper. Baby gets his pablum every 3 hours.
19: Well... Coffee, anyone?
3: Not for George, Katie. It keeps him awake, and you know he needs his beauty sleep.
19: Coffee, Mrs. Cooper?
18: No, Katie, it keeps me awake. And you know I need my ugly nap.
17: All right, Liz. Let's talk about Monday night. What are you having for dinner?
18: Monday night?
17: Oh, no, I forgot to tell you.
18: What?
17: I invited the Atterburys and some important out-of-town clients for dinner.
18: Oh, well, that isn't so bad, dear. How many extra will there be? 2, 4?
17: 10.
18: 10? As in 1, 2, 3, 4, 5, 6, 7, 8, 9, 10?
17: Yes, and 2 of us makes 12.
18: 12?
17: Well, but, honey, we've had 12 to dinner before.
18: I know, but I'm afraid Katie will get mad.
19: No, she won't.
18: Oh, I thought you were in the kitchen.
19: No, ma'am.
18: Well, I know it's short notice, Katie. It's only 2 days away. But do you mind if we have 12 people to dinner Monday night?
19: Not at all. I think it's a wonderful idea.
18: Well, Katie, are you sure it won't bother you?
19: It won't bother me at all. I leave on my vacation Sunday.
18: I forgot.
17: Oh, gosh, what'll we do without Katie?
3: Oh, that's simple enough. Liz will cook the dinner for 12 people.
17: Liz cooking for 12 people. Oh, no.
18: Well, let's all have a big laugh. It's good for the digestion.
17: Now, Liz, don't get sore. You'll have to admit that's a pretty funny idea.
18: I fail to see what's so amusing about it. I could cook dinner.
3: Of course, dear. If you knew how to cook.
18: Well, I do know how to cook.
17: Oh, Liz.
18: What was wrong with the meal you just ate?
17: Liz, did you cook dinner tonight?
18: Certainly. I didn't put too much cheese in the souffle, did I?
14: Oh.
18: So you made the souffle, Elizabeth?
14: Yes.
18: Did you like it? Why, it was delicious. In fact, it was so good, I wonder if you'd give me your recipe.
14: I'd be glad to. I'll phone it to you in the morning.
18: Oh, no, dear. I'd like it right now.
14: Oh. Well, you just put all the cheese and things in a bowl, and then you take a piece of souff and lay it on the top.
18: Yes, dear. But you didn't tell me how many eggs you used.
14: Oh, eggs. Katie, you were watching me. How many eggs did I use?
19: Six.
18: That's right. Six eggs. How much milk?
14: Milk. Katie...
19: I wasn't watching.
18: Ooh. Well, how many cups did it sound like?
19: It sounded like one cup.
18: Good ear, Katie. It was one cup.
17: Look, Liz, why don't you just admit you don't know how to cook and we'll hire someone to come in and get the dinner for us?
14: Well, for 12 people, maybe...
18: George, baby, since Liz has failed you in your hour of need, why don't you let Mother come in and cook for you? I'd be glad to do it.
14: That does it. I'm going to cook the dinner.
17: Oh, come off it, Liz.
18: I'd like to see it when you're done.
14: Go ahead, laugh. I'll show you. I'll get dinner for 12 people, and it'll be the best, the tastiest, the most wonderful dinner you ever saw.

0: Liz, is my breakfast ready yet?
1: Here you are, George. Bacon, fried eggs, toast, and coffee.
0: This looks wonderful, honey.
1: Thank you.
0: Did you cook all this yourself?
1: Sure, nothing to it. Go ahead, dig in.
0: Liz, these eggs are stone cold.
1: They are. Oh, darn it.
0: Well, how could they get so cold? How long ago did you cook them?
1: Last night.
2: Last night?
1: Well, George, I'm going to be so busy with the dinner party today. I cooked your breakfast last night and quick froze it.
0: Oh.
1: Well, it's a perfectly good fried egg. I just didn't defrost it enough.
0: Well, thanks anyway. I'll eat breakfast downtown.
1: Well, suit yourself.
0: Hey, Liz, about this dinner party, are you sure you want to go through with it? Maybe we should have someone in.
1: Now, don't worry, George. I have someone to help me.
0: Who?
1: Iris Atterbury.
0: Oh, brother. I get a great mental picture of you and Iris in the kitchen. Two blind mice.
1: Never mind. We'll be just fine.
3: Woohoo! Anybody home?
1: Oh, we're in the dining room, Iris.
3: Oh, Liz girl, George boy.
0: Hi, Iris. Well, I've got to run or I'll be late.
1: I'll see you later, dear. Come on out in the kitchen.
3: Okay. What are you going to have, Liz?
1: Well, I thought I'd have chicken.
3: Broiled chicken. Oh, I love it.
1: Iris, please. Does Oscar of the Waldorf have broiled chicken?
3: I don't know, does he?
1: We're having poulet amandine. Huh? I have a wonderful French recipe.
3: Oh, that sounds exciting. Is it hard to do?
1: No, there's nothing to it. All it calls for is, let's see now, for the dressing, onions, butter, eggs, parsley, celery, and either mushrooms or nut meat. I love mushrooms, but I don't have any in the house.
3: Well, I'll run down to the grocery while you're getting things ready.
1: Oh, wait a minute. I just remembered. We have some growing in the backyard.
3: Well, that's fine, fine. Oh, then I won't have to go to the...
4: Older girl.
3: Are they mushrooms or toadstools?
4: What's the difference?
3: Toadstools are poisonous.
1: Oh, dear. Well, isn't there any way of finding out if they're toadstools or not?
3: Oh, sure. I'll go out and eat one. If I'm not back in half an hour, use nut meats.
1: Oh, Iris, don't bother. We'll put in some walnuts instead.
3: Okay.
1: Well, let's get started. I'll cut the onion.
3: Well, I'll help you. We'll get done faster.
1: Okay, here's an onion for you.
3: Thanks.
1: Mm-hmm. Oh, you know, I can't understand why people make such a fuss over cooking. There's really nothing to it.
3: Yeah.
1: You just follow the recipe and poof, chicken almondine.
3: Yeah. Hand me another onion. Here. Oh, Iris, I didn't know cooking could be such fun. Neither did I. This is the best time I've had in ages.

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0: As we return to the Coopers, it's several hours later, and we find the kitchen knee-deep in dirty saucepans, greasy skillets, broken eggshells, and well-thumbed cookbooks. Surveying the wreckage proudly are Liz and Iris Atterbury.
1: Well, Iris, isn't it about time to take the chickens out of the oven?
2: Well, we've got to be sure, girl.
1: Yeah?
2: Let's see. What oven did you use?
1: Well, the only one we've got, that one on the stove.
2: No, I meant what temperature.
1: Oh, what a temperature. 600 degrees.
2: That sounds a little high.
1: Well, it's what the book said.
2: Oh, no, look here. The book says 300.
1: I know, but we have two chickens, so I doubled it.
2: I never would have thought of that.
1: Let's see, what time do we put the chickens in?
2: 9 o'clock, and it's 2:30 now.
1: 5.5 hours. They ought to be cooked.
2: Let's take them out of the oven.
1: I can't wait to see them.
3: Well, where are they?
2: They've got to be in there. Look in the back.
1: Okay. Iris, don't you know this is a gas stove? Why did you put charcoal in here?
2: Charcoal?
1: Yeah, see in the back, two little lumps of charcoal.
3: With legs and wings.
2: It was all those breadcrumbs you put in. They burned like toast.
1: Maybe we can take them out and scrape them.
2: No, I don't think so, Liz. I think they're done for.
1: Oh, no, it's Mother Cooper.
2: What timing?
1: Timing nothing. If I know her, she waited outside till she caught the aroma of burnt meat.
4: Elizabeth, where are you?
1: She's lost the scent. Quick, Iris, shut the oven.
2: Okay.
1: In the kitchen, Mother Cooper.
4: Oh, Elizabeth, dear.
2: Hello, Mrs. Cooper.
4: Oh, Iris, how are you? I just dropped over to see how you were coming with your little dinner, Elizabeth.
1: Oh, fine.
4: What are you having, if I'm not being too nosy?
1: You nosy?
4: Well, what are you having?
1: Chicken almondine.
4: Really? That's my favorite dish. But you must watch the chickens once they're in the oven. If you aren't careful, they'll burn.
1: No.
4: Yes, it's true. You just keep your eye on them until they get to be a nice, crinkly brown.
2: How about a nice, crusty black?
4: Please. Well? Elizabeth, what's that burn smell?
1: It's me.
3: Iris just gave me a hot foot.
4: Oh, don't be silly. It's something in the oven. Let me see in there.
1: No, don't.
4: Uh-huh. Just as I thought.
2: Oh.
4: They look like two little blackbirds. Well, what are you going to do now?
1: I'm going to get 2 and 20 more and bake them in a pie.
4: I wash my hands of the whole thing.
1: Good.
4: Well, I certainly know when I'm not wanted.
1: Since when?
4: Well. Good afternoon, Elizabeth.
1: Must you rush off?
4: Well.
2: That's telling her, Liz. She thinks you can't cook a dinner. So this one wasn't very good. You can cook another one.
1: Sure.
2: Girl, what's wrong?
5: I can't go through this again.
2: Oh, I'm sure you can. And I'll help you get started before I leave.
5: Oh, leave?
2: Well, yes, girl. I have to get my hair fixed for the dinner tonight.
5: You mean I'm going to have to burn the next two chickens all by myself?
2: Now, Liz, you just buck up. Look, I'll stop by the market on the way to the beauty shop and have them send out two more chickens.
5: Well, okay.
2: Mm-hmm. And this time, don't try anything fancy. Put them in the pressure cooker. That way they'll be done in a hurry.
5: Yeah, in a hurry.
2: Yeah, and while they're on their way here, you can start the dressing.
5: Start the dressing?
2: Start the dress...
5: Liz?
2: Huh? You're looking a little dazed. Are you sure you know what to do?
5: Oh, sure. While you're having your hair done in the pressure cooker, I'll take the chickens to the beauty parlor. I mean, while the chickens are having their hair done, I'll be dressing in the pressure cooker.
2: Oh, poor dear. I know what you mean.
5: That's good.
2: Well, if you need me, I'll be down at the beauty cooker. Pressure parlor! Good luck, girl.
5: Goodbye. Hello.
2: Is that you, Liz?
5: Yes.
2: I just got home from the beauty parlor. How's it going?
5: Oh, sure.
2: What happened, girl?
5: You wouldn't believe me if I told you.
2: Well, tell me, tell me. How'd the two chickens turn out?
5: Which two?
2: Well, I know you burned two. What about the other two?
5: Which two?
2: Will you stop saying which two? Tell me what happened.
5: Iris, you're talking to a woman who's gone through 8 chickens today. The pressure cooker exploded.
2: Well, what about the chickens?
5: They look delicious.
2: What do you mean they look delicious?
5: I can't get them down off the ceiling.
2: Well, that's 4. What about 5 and 6?
5: Gone.
2: Gone?
5: I got so confused cleaning up after 3 and 4, I threw 5 and 6 in the garbage disposal.
2: This is unbelievable.
5: Finally, the butcher ran out of dressed birds and sent out 2 live ones.
2: Well, did you cook them?
5: Cook them? I can't even catch them. When last seen, 7 and 8 were going east on Bundy Drive.
2: Oh, you poor thing. 8 chickens and nothing to show for it.
5: Oh, yes, I have. Before she left, 7 laid an egg on the kitchen table.
2: Well, look, Liz, I had a feeling something like this might happen. So
5: Iris, I have to go. There's someone at the back door.
2: Well, don't worry about a thing, girl. I have a feeling everything's going to be all right.
5: Oh, sure. Goodbye.
6: I'm coming. Mrs. George Cooper?
5: Yes?
6: Dinner for 12 from Johnson's Catering Service.
5: A dinner for 12 people? Let me see. Oh, roast beef and potatoes and green beans and Yorkshire pudding. Oh, thank you. Thank you.
6: Mm. You're welcome.
5: Oh, I'm sorry. You didn't send it. You just brought it. Where's the card?
6: Here.
5: Mrs. Cooper, I had a hunch you might have trouble with your dinner. Good luck, Katie. Oh, bless Katie and her hunches.
6: Yeah. Oh, I'll be seeing you.
5: Thank you again.
6: The pleasure was all mine.
5: Oh, that wonderful Katie. My dinner party's saved. I'll have to call Iris and tell her.
1: Now, who's that?
6: Hi, lady.
1: Did you forget something?
6: Well, not exactly. I got in my truck and I looked at the address of my next delivery. And it's you.
1: Me? Well, let's see what this one is. Oh, my goodness. Lobster Thermidor and French fries and asparagus. Oh, isn't that just scrumptious?
6: Yeah. Aren't you going to kiss me?
1: Let me see the card. I knew you'd be needing this, dear girl. Signed, Iris. Oh, Iris is the best friend a girl ever had, isn't she?
6: I'll say. Iris who?
1: Never mind. Goodbye.
6: Goodbye.
1: Oh, that Iris. I have to call her. Oh, no. If that's who I think it is, I'm up to my snood and food. You again.
6: Yeah, it's me, the Horn of Plenty.
1: Now, let's see what this one is. Oh, my, would you look at that. Isn't it beautiful?
6: Yeah. What is it?
1: It's pheasant under glass. Where's the card?
6: Here.
1: Iris told me you were having your troubles. Hope this little snack fills the bill. Mr. Atterbury. Oh, isn't that sweet?
6: Yeah.

0: Time. Dinner's all ready and waiting in the kitchen.
1: Really, Elizabeth?
0: Mm-hmm.
1: What are you having?
0: Well, I had a little extra time today, so I'm giving my guests a choice of prime ribs, lobster thermidor, or pheasant under glass.
1: But I don't understand.
0: Well, why don't you come over to dinner too, Mother? I have plenty of food.
1: Really?
0: Yes, George will pick you up. Goodbye. La-di-da! La-di-da! Hello!
2: Hello, dear. How's everything going?
0: Oh, fine, fine.
2: You didn't knock yourself out cooking, did you?
0: No, George. It was no effort at all. What time will you be here?
2: Well, that's what I called to tell you about.
0: What do you mean?
2: Well, honey, it's the funniest thing. I just checked with my calendar and...
0: Yes?
2: The dinner isn't tonight. It's next week.
0: Oh, no!
3: 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You just heard an episode of My Favorite Husband, which originally aired Saturday, October 14th, 1950, 76 years ago today. Its title, Liz Cooks Dinner for 12. Here's the Aldrich family. This episode originally aired Thursday, October 14th, 1943, 83 years ago today. Its title, Moving Day.
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0: Before we join the Aldrich family, may we offer you a friendly challenge? I've heard it said that if the average person hears five separate statements, he has a hard time repeating even four of them. See how far above average you are. One,
1: many people can drink coffee without ill effects, but there are a good many other people whose nerves are set on edge by coffee.
0: Two,
1: people who are affected by coffee may find it helpful to drink Postum regularly instead of coffee.
0: Three,
1: Postum contains no caffeine, no stimulant of any kind that could possibly upset anybody's nerves.
0: Four,
1: Postum is a hearty, robust, really swell drink, enjoyed every mealtime by millions of Americans.
0: Five,
1: you can get Postum at your grocer's.
0: Now, how many of those statements can you remember? Well, I'll give you a little tip. If you remember only the last one, to get Postum at your grocer's, then you've remembered the one that you will be most grateful for. For it's when you get it that you can give Postum a fair trial. You can then see if you don't agree that Postum is a grand drink. 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

0: One of the attractive things about teenage youngsters is that they manage to get a lot of fun out of things which, to their elders, are apt to be pretty much of a bore. Let's see how Henry Aldrich handles the problem of moving day, for instance. The scene opens in Kathleen Anderson's living room.
1: Now, wait a second, Homer. Kathleen asked me to lift that box for her.
2: Henry, will you take your hands off it? You're only making it heavier.
1: I know, Homer, but everything I've picked up, you've tried to grab, too. Anybody think the Andersons weren't able to move without your butting in?
2: All right, then take it. And I hope you break your back.
1: Well, gee whiz, Homer, that's a nice thing to do. Right on Kathleen's mother's hardwood floor.
2: They're moving out of here, aren't they?
1: And someone's moving in, aren't they?
3: Henry, did you hurt yourself?
1: No, I didn't hurt myself. Homer, could you give me a hand with this?
2: I thought you wanted to lift it yourself.
3: Wait a second, Don. I'll put this other pile of books in.
1: Oh, you're going to put more in it?
3: Henry, we have to get everything we own out of here by tonight.
1: You do?
3: Yes, Henry.
1: Well, gee, where are you going to have dinner?
3: I don't know.
2: Listen, Kathleen, why don't you come over to our house for dinner?
3: Over to your house? Really, Homer?
1: Homer, over to your house? And now, wait a second. Why should she want to come over to your house?
2: Why shouldn't she?
1: Because, Homer, in the first place, your mother and father are both on a diet. And you know what that means.
2: What does it mean?
4: Henry!
1: Yes,

0: Are you calling I?
1: Could you come here and help me with this stepladder?
0: Yes, sure. Homer, move that box of books out on the porch for Kathleen.
2: Alone?
3: Is it too heavy for you, Homer?
2: Well, I'll tell you. Listen, Kathleen, why don't you all come over for dinner? As long as your mother's going to have all your dishes packed.
3: Oh, I don't think we should impose on your mother and father like that, Homer.
2: Well, that's the beautiful part of it. If you come over, my mother will have to cook something good for a change.
3: No, Homer, I don't think we'd better. Now, would you move that box, please?
2: Okay. Say, I've got a better idea, Kathleen. I'll go home and ask my mother. Then I can explain the whole thing.
3: And if she says she'd rather we wouldn't come, will you be frank and tell us so?
2: Oh, gee whiz, Kathleen. You don't have to worry about a thing like that.
0: Hey, Homer, how about coming down to the basement? Give me a hand with a barrel of stuff.
2: I've got to beat it, Henry. As soon as you get the barrel up, move that box of books there.
0: Listen, Kathleen, where's he going?
3: Home to see whether his mother would mind having anyone extra for dinner.
0: You mean you're going? You're going? Instead of coming over to my house?
3: Well, Henry hadn't even mentioned your house.
0: Kathleen, don't you remember my saying, don't you want to eat with my family?
3: Well, I didn't say I didn't want to. I'd much rather, only how about your mother?
0: My mother? What would my mother have to do with your coming over for dinner? I mean, well, all I have to do is phone and say you're coming. Hello?
3: My goodness, I guess your mother's better natured than my mother.
0: Oh, gee, as soon as I say...
4: Number, please.
0: Listen, Mother.
4: Number, please.
0: Oh, Elm 303.
4: Elm 303?
5: Kathleen?
3: Yes, Mother?
5: Could you help me, please?
3: All right. And I have something awfully nice to tell you.
0: And Kathleen, after dinner, maybe we can go to the movies.
5: Hello?
0: Hello. Listen, Mother.
5: Henry, where are you?
0: Why, I'm just over helping. I'm sort of...
5: You won't be late getting home for dinner tonight, will you, dear? We're going to eat early.
0: Oh, you are? Mother, I want to tell you something.
5: What is it?
0: Oh, you know the Andersons.
5: Has something happened to them?
0: No, they're in an awful predicament. They have to get out of their house by tonight, see?
5: Really? Where are they going?
0: Over on Center Street.
5: Well, that'll be nice. Well, don't be late, will you, dear?
0: Wait a second, Mother. I haven't finished with their predicament.
5: Dear, I can't stand here and talk with you. I'm putting up applesauce.
0: You are? Well, that's good. What would you think of sort of helping out and asking Kathleen to come and eat with us?
5: Henry, this is no time to ask anyone for dinner. I've got jars and applesauce all over the kitchen.
0: But, Mother, she's very fond of applesauce.
5: Frankly, Henry, I don't like you bringing home a guest when I'm working as hard as I am.
0: But, Mother...
5: Dear, you may have her any night but tonight.
3: Henry!
0: Look, Mother, let me explain something.
5: Henry, there's nothing to explain.
3: Henry!
0: Mother, listen.
5: Goodbye, dear.
0: But, Mother...
3: Henry, did you get your mother?
0: Yes, and... Boy,
3: well, that's wonderful, because Mother says she'd be glad to let me go.
0: What's that? Well, that's fine.

0: the first place, Alice, Henry shouldn't have asked you.
1: But, Sam, I told him he could not have Kathleen tonight.
0: Oh, well, I'm glad to hear that. Not that Kathleen isn't welcome here, but there's a chance that Ed Wilson will be in town.
1: You mean you've asked him to have dinner here?
0: No, Alice, but if he does arrive in town tonight, I'd like to feel free to ask him for dinner so we can talk business.
1: Then I'm all the more glad Kathleen isn't coming.
2: Mother!
1: Henry, is that you?
2: Yes. Where are you?
1: We're in the living room. We'd like very much to speak to you.
2: You mean Father's in there with you?
0: I am.
2: Hello, Father.
0: Hello.
1: Henry, I certainly hope Kathleen understood why I couldn't have her tonight.
2: Well, Mother, if you aren't awfully busy, could I speak you out in the dining room where we can be alone? I mean...
1: Dear, there's no use your bringing the subject up. Your father agrees with me. We cannot have Kathleen tonight.
2: Oh, we can't?
0: Henry, remember this for as long as you live. Don't ever ask anyone to this house for dinner as a surprise to us.
2: Yes, Father.
1: Is that clear, dear?
2: Yes, Mother.
0: That doesn't go just for Kathleen. It goes for Homer Brown. For Jimmy Bartlett.
2: Yes, Father.
1: For everyone and anyone you happen to have an impulse to ask.
2: Yes, Mother. Only first, there's just one thing I want to explain.
0: Don't try to explain anything. Kathleen is out of the picture as far as tonight is concerned.
1: Sam, where are you going?
0: Out in the garden.
2: Mother, would you be interested in listening to me?
1: Henry, let's not hear any more about it.
2: But, Mother, look what Mrs. Anderson gave me.
1: What is it? Are those ration stamps?
2: Yes, sure. She felt that bad about it.
1: Well, my goodness.
2: Look, 3 stamps. That gives you some idea, Mother, of how...
1: Well, Henry, you certainly couldn't have been very cordial in your invitation.
2: What's that?
1: Henry, what did you say to Mrs. Anderson that made her feel she had to give you those?
2: That's the funny part of it. It came right out of a clear blue sky.
1: Dear, do you realize how embarrassed this makes me feel? Apparently, she thought the reason we couldn't have Kathleen was because we didn't have enough ration stamps.
2: Why, Mother?
1: Dear, when you're inviting anyone for dinner, there are 2 ways to do it. Either don't ask them at all, or you ask them wholeheartedly and really make them feel as though they're wanted.
2: You do?
1: Yes, dear, of course you do. What's the Anderson's number?
2: You're going to call them?
1: Of course I am.
2: Why, it's Elm 344.
1: Elm 344?
3: Number, please.
1: Operator, I want Elm 344.
3: Elm 344?
1: Henry, do you see that list of groceries on the table?
2: Yes, Mother.
1: I want you to take it and go right over to the store.
2: Yes, sure, and thanks very much.
1: And don't even mention this to your father. You let me explain things to him.
2: Yes, Mother.
4: Hello?
1: Hello, is this Betty Anderson?
4: Yes.
1: This is Alice Aldridge, dear. I've just been talking with Henry, and frankly, Betty, I've never been quite so embarrassed.
4: Well, what about Alice?
1: Anyone that has to move at a time like this and is in the position you're in... Well, Betty, we just love to help you all.
4: Oh, really? All of us?
1: Of course. What's that?
4: What's that?
1: Oh, you mean you can all... Well, that's fine, Betty. I was afraid for a minute that Henry had asked just Kathleen.
4: Now, Alice, are you sure you can have us all on this short notice?
1: Why, Betty, I give you my word, nothing would give us more pleasure than making you feel that our home is your home.
4: Really, Alice? Well, that's awfully sweet of you.
1: Not at all.
4: Goodbye.
1: Goodbye. Sam! Sam, I've got to tell you something!

0: Bob, this is Betty. What do you think? The Aldridges have come to the rescue. They've asked us over to their house.
1: Yes? For the next 3 days?
0: Why, no, Bob. No, of course not. Just for dinner.
1: Well, that takes care of one meal, but where are we going to stay tonight and tomorrow night until the other place is ready?
0: Well, couldn't you get rooms at the mansion house?
1: No. They're all filled up. You don't suppose the Aldridges would put us up for a few days, do you?
0: Now, Bob, I'm even a little embarrassed about going over there for dinner.
1: Well, do they know we can't move into the other house?
0: Yes.
1: Then I don't see why they don't ask us. We do the same for them.
0: Well, Alice Aldridge did say she wanted us to feel that their home was our home. But I don't think she expects us to stay 3 days.
1: Well, why don't you call her back and make sure?
0: Now, Bob, I can't do that. Let's just wait and see what happens.
1: Very well.
0: And, Bob, somebody's at the door. I've just got to hang up and see who it is.
1: Goodbye.
2: Hey, where are you?
3: I'm out here in the front hall. Is Kathleen here?
4: Hello, Henry. What is it?
3: Nothing, Kathleen. Nothing. I was just on my way to get some groceries for something, and I just thought I'd drop in.
4: Oh.
3: All I want to know is, I want to make sure.
0: Yes, Henry?
3: Well, I want to be positive, see?
0: Yes, Henry.
3: I just had a talk with my mother, and she called you, didn't she?
0: Yes, and that was very sweet of her.
3: Boy, was she upset over the way I asked Kathleen.
4: Well, your mother was certainly nice to call and ask us all.
3: Oh, all of you?
4: Yes.
3: Well, gee, that's the way my mother is. Once she decides to do something, she'll even turn over her whole house to you.
0: Really? As a matter of fact, Henry, she did say we were to feel your home was our home.
3: Sure. All she's got to know is you're in a jam. And boy.
0: Only, Henry, are you positive we won't be crowding you?
3: Crowding us? Gee whiz, how could you do a thing like that?
4: Are you sure, Henry?
3: Kathleen, you talk as though we'd never had company before. Gee whiz, there's plenty of room.
0: And your mother told you to say that?
3: Sure. She certainly said I was to be cordial. Well, goodbye.
4: Goodbye, and thanks very much for coming over.
0: Kathleen, go to the phone and call your father.
4: Yes, Mother.
0: Tell him it's all settled. We won't have to go to the hotel.
5: Hi, Kathleen.
4: Yes, Homer, where are you?
5: I'm out here at the back door. Where are you?
4: I'm just going to put in a phone call.
5: Well, look, I've got a sort of embarrassing message for you, see? My mother said she'd like to have you folks come for dinner. In fact, there's nothing she'd rather have you do. Only, don't you think as long as you folks are going to be so tired from moving and everything, it would be better to wait and come sometime afterwards when you feel fresher and you can keep your mind on what you're eating?
4: Well, Homer, as a matter of fact, we're all going over to Henry's.
5: For dinner?
4: Yes.
5: Everybody? Well, gee whiz, that's a fine thing. Could I use your telephone before you do?
4: I guess so.
5: Hello? That isn't it. Gee whiz.
6: Number, please.
5: Elm 232.
6: Elm 232?
4: And Homer, as soon as you get through, could you come in the living room and help me move that box of books for Mother?
5: Didn't Henry take care of it? Of all the...
6: Hello?
5: Hello, Mother. I won't be home for dinner.
6: Why not?
5: The Aldriches are throwing a party.
3: But, Mother, I didn't ask them all for dinner. You did.
7: Well, incidentally, since you knew how many would be here, why didn't you get enough string beans?
3: I did. That's the beautiful part of it.
7: Then why didn't you tell me before I sent your father to the store?
3: You did? Well, I'll go right down and get him.
7: Now, don't do anything more. You've done enough as it is.
3: Where are you going?
7: Over to Mrs. Kilmer's and try to borrow a large tablecloth. And, dear, I hope you'll let this be a lesson. Don't ever, ever start inviting people in a wholesale way like this again.
3: Yes, Mother. Only I just asked Kathleen.
7: And please go answer that phone.
3: Yes, Mother. Maybe this is Mrs. Anderson saying they thought it over and none of them can come except Kathleen. Hello?
8: Hello. May I speak with Mr. Aldridge, please?
3: Why, Mr. Aldridge isn't here right now.
8: Could you tell me how I might get in touch with him, please?
3: Well, I don't think you can. He's out trying to scrape up some string beans.
8: What's that? May I ask who this is speaking?
3: This is his son.
8: Oh, yes. This is Mr. Wilson. I believe I met you when I was in town last week.
3: Oh, yes. Up on the roof.
8: Henry, I'm in sort of a jam down here at the hotel. I've been trying to get a room, and they tell me there isn't a chance.
3: There isn't?
8: As a matter of fact, even the dining room is packed.
3: You mean you can't get in and get anything?
8: That's why I called. I was wondering whether you might have any suggestion to make.
3: Well, I tell you, no.
8: What's that?
3: I'm pretty sure I'd better not make that one.
8: Do you know any place to get a room or a meal?
3: Why, no. No, my mother was just saying a little while ago. No, everything's all tied up.
8: I see.
3: How about my father phoning you when he comes in?
8: That won't do any good. I can't wait here. I've got to find a place to eat and sleep.
3: Oh.
8: Just forget the whole thing. Goodbye.

Henry. He certainly picked the wrong time to take his parents literally. But if I may say so, it's the right time for you to take me literally when I suggest that some of you have a big surprise coming the first time you try Postum. For undoubtedly, some of you will take your first sip of Postum expecting it to taste like coffee, and it doesn't. Postum is an entirely different drink, which you shouldn't expect to taste like coffee any more than you'd expect coffee to taste like tea. The flavor of Postum is distinctively its own, and so lusty and satisfying, so incomparably good, that whole families favor Postum over any other mealtime drink they've tried. We'd like you to enjoy Postum too, friends. Enjoy the rich, hearty, bracing flavor, and discover why one of America's great mealtime drinks is Postum.

0: Now, getting back to the troubles of Henry Aldrich. The Aldriches are upset to think that Kathleen Anderson and her family are coming for dinner this evening, never dreaming that the Andersons are really preparing to stay for 3 days. The scene opens in the Aldrich living room. Mr. Aldrich is speaking.
1: Alice, where are you?
2: I'm in here straightening up the living room, Sam. My goodness, where have you been all this time?
1: I've been out trying to find enough groceries.
2: But, dear, do you realize there's hardly an hour left before the Andersons will be here?
1: Alice, I couldn't help it if somebody had bought all the string beans in town. The Andersons will have to eat eggplant.
2: I do hope they won't stay long after dinner.
3: Father, is that you?
1: It is.
3: Well, gee whiz, I've been waiting for you. There was a phone call for you.
1: Yes? From Mr. Wilson?
3: Yes, sir.
1: Oh, then he's in town. That's fine. I tried to phone him from the drugstore.
3: Yes, Father. And boy, are they jammed down at the hotel.
1: You mean he can't get a room?
3: No, sir.
1: Well, you told him to come up here, didn't you?
3: Up here? What for?
2: Why, for dinner, dear, and stay overnight.
3: Why?
1: No, Mr. Wilson, he came to town to do business with me.
3: I know, Father, but you gave me a lecture about asking people right out of a clear sky like that.
1: There's nothing about it that's out of a clear sky. Where did he say I could reach him?
3: He said you couldn't. He said he was going out to look for some place to sleep.
2: Henry Aldrich!
3: But Mother, you... Don't you see the position I was in?
1: Henry, if we have antagonized Mr. Wilson and he goes back to Chicago without seeing me, I'll...
2: Now, Sam?
3: I'm sorry, Father.
1: But, Alice, of all the people we know, Ed Wilson! Ed Wilson! After all, we do have a guest
2: now,
1: room.
2: Now, Sam, don't be upset. That's probably Mr. Wilson at the door this minute.
1: Yes?
3: Well, gee whiz, let me go at the door. I'd like to be the one who invites him in.
1: Now, wait a minute, Henry. Wait a minute.
3: What's the matter?
1: Alice, look out the window.
2: Where, Sam?
1: Look who's on the front porch.
3: Oh, gee whiz, it's Kathleen and her mother.
2: Sam, what are they here now for?
1: I don't know. What time did you tell them to come?
2: Well, I certainly didn't tell them to come this early. I'm not even dressed.
3: Father, do you suppose something's happened and they can't come?
1: What do you mean they can't come?
2: Sam, don't let them in until I get these papers straightened up. Can't one of you help me with them?
1: Where do you want me to put them? Here, Henry, take them out to the kitchen.
3: Yes, Father.
2: Sam, open the door.
1: Yes,
2: Only
1: Alice.
2: Wait a minute, dear. Here's a match I didn't pick up. Henry, take this match out, too.
1: Who's going to notice a match at a time like this? Well, well, hello there.
4: Hello, Sam. Hello, Alice.
2: Betty, dear, hello.
5: Hello, Mr. and Mrs. Aldrich.
1: Hello. Don't tell me you can't come in.
4: I thought perhaps it would be too early for you, but that house is driving me crazy. I just had to get out of it.
2: Well, it's quite all right. Tell me, where's Bob?
4: He's coming with the car, Alice.
2: Oh.
5: Yes, Mother and I walked over.
2: Really? Well, that's just fine.
1: Yes, that's fine. Let's all sit down.
5: Mr. Aldrich, is Henry here?
1: Oh, yes, Kathleen. Henry!
2: Henry!
1: I guess he doesn't hear. He'll be back in a minute, though.
2: Suppose I go and get him. I've got one or two little things to attend to in the kitchen anyhow, if you'll just excuse me.
4: Can Kathleen and I help you, Alice?
2: No, dear, there isn't a thing to do.
5: But there's the doorbell. I guess that's Father.
1: Yeah? Well, that's fine.
5: Mr. Aldrich, do you suppose you could go out and help him bring in Grandmother?
1: What? What's that?
4: Yes, Sam, Bob's mother. You remember her, don't you?
1: Oh, yeah. Yes, that's fine.
6: Hello, Sam. Here we come.
1: Hello, Bob. And Mrs. Anderson. How are you?
6: Just take her other arm, Sam.
1: Yeah? All right, sir. Here we come.
5: You want some help, Father?
6: Yes, Kathleen. Go out to the car and get Grandmother's cushion.
5: All right. Have you any idea what Henry is?
1: Henry!
6: I hope we're not going to be crowding you, Sam.
1: No, not at all. Everything's going to be fine.
6: Here we go, Grandmother. Right down into the big chair.
1: Bob, what do you want me to do?
6: Just let go of her, Sam. She does better if you let her drop in.
1: Yeah? Well, that's fine.
6: There we are. Sam, I can't begin to tell you how grateful we are for your pulling us out of this jam.
1: That's all right.
6: Yes, indeed. Now, Sam, I want to tell you one thing. Betty and I decided before we came over we're going to make as little trouble for you as possible.
1: Now, Bob, what are you talking about trouble for?
6: Well, let's work out a schedule for the bathroom. You know what I mean? So we won't get in your way.
1: What's that?
4: And tell me frankly, Sam, would you rather we eat with you or a little ahead of you?
1: What's that?
4: Well, why don't you let us do this? I was just thinking, we'll eat first and clean up the kitchen and get out of your way.
1: The kitchen?
2: Sam!
1: Yes, Alice, what is it?
2: Will you please come here right away?
1: Yes, Alice. If you folks will excuse me, I'll go see what she wants.
6: Sam, do you suppose there'd be any objections to Grandmother eating upstairs?
1: Upstairs? Well, no, that would be fine.
2: Sam, I want you to tell me something.
1: Alice, there's something I want you to tell me.
2: Dear, can you cut these string beans while I go up and change my clothes?
1: Alice, what's going on here?
2: What do you mean?
1: The Andersons don't want to eat with us.
2: You mean they're leaving?
1: No, they want to eat in the kitchen before we do. And Grandmother's going to eat upstairs.
2: What's that? What Grandmother?
1: Alice, what do they mean by wanting a schedule for the bathroom?
2: Well, they show them where it is.
7: No, they want a schedule for it, a schedule.
2: Here, what are you talking about? Oh, my goodness, who do you suppose that is?
7: I don't know who it is. How would I know?
2: Well, don't just stand there, Dave. Go on to the front door.
1: Where's Henry? Why can't Henry take care of some of this?
2: I have no idea where Henry is.
8: All right, Mr. Aldridge, I answered the door.
1: Yes, it wasn't Mr. Wilson, was it?
8: No, it's just the express man with our baggage.
1: What's that?
8: Father didn't want to lug it because he was so tired.
1: Oh.
6: Now, don't you lift a finger, Sam. You let that fellow out there bring everything in.
1: Oh, yes. Are all those... Is that your baggage?
6: Yes, I told them to take them around and bring them in the back way so we won't scratch up the front hall.
3: Sam!
1: Yes, Betty?
3: I forgot to tell Alice we brought our own sheets and pillowcases and our own towels.
1: What's that?
3: Enough to last for 3 days.
1: Well, that's fine.
2: Sam, who was it?
1: Nothing, Alice. Just the man with the Anderson sheets and towels.
2: For the Andersons what?
1: But they say they could only be with us for 3 days.
2: What's that? I mean, only 3 days? Why, we certainly thought you could be with us at least...
9: Hello, Henry, am I late?
2: Homer, is that you?
9: Yes, Mrs. Aldridge. I would have been here sooner, only my father couldn't come at the last minute.
1: What's that?
9: Just my mother could make it.
4: Hello, Sam. Oh, I do hope you understand Will's not being able to come along.
1: Why, that's quite all right, Elizabeth. We'll try to understand, won't we, Alice?
2: Yes.
4: Well, anyway, Sam, happy birthday.
1: Happy birthday?
4: Yes. Yes, isn't that what you're celebrating?
1: No, Elizabeth, I wouldn't go so far as to say that.
4: Oh, well, anyway, I know you're celebrating something. Oh, isn't that Grandmother Anderson I see in there? Why, Grandmother Anderson.
9: Boy, am I looking forward to dinner.
2: To dinner, dear?
9: Sure.
1: Just for dinner? You can't stay overnight?
9: Well, I guess I could. Where's Henry?
1: I wish I knew.
8: There he is, Mr. Aldrich. There he is, right out in front.
1: Where, Kathleen?
8: Don't you see him? He just got out of that taxi.
1: Henry, where have you been?
10: Look, Father, look who I found.
2: Dear, who is it?
10: Can't you see? It's Mr. Wilson and his wife and children. I told them you wanted them to stay overnight.
1: What's that?

0: Alice, let me look at this list once more.
1: Quiet, Sam. You want to wake everyone in the house up?
0: No one can hear us here in the kitchen, Alice. I just want to look at the list and see where everyone is sleeping.
1: Just a moment while I turn this other light on.
0: Now, let's see. Bob and Betty Anderson are in...
1: They're in our room, dear.
0: Oh, yes.
1: Kathleen is in with Mary.
0: Where's Grandmother?
1: She's in Henry's room.
0: Oh, yes.
1: And Mr. and Mrs. Wilson are in the guest room. And their daughter is on the sofa in the living room. And their son's on that cot in the dining room.
0: Oh, yes.
1: Then I'm going to sleep on that cot I put up beside Mary and Kathleen.
0: Yeah? And where is it Grandmother's sleeping?
1: No, I told you, in Henry's room. I sent Henry over to stay with Homer.
0: I realize that, Alice. Well, it worked out very well.
1: I thought so, too.
0: Now, wait a minute. Wait a minute. Where am I?
1: You, dear. Don't I have you on this list?
0: Let's go through it once more.
1: Sam, I guess I don't have you.
0: That's a fine thing.
1: Well, dear, you've got to lie down someplace. You've had a hard day.
0: Why...
1: What were you going to suggest?
0: No, I guess the Wilson boy couldn't possibly sleep with Grandmother.
1: No, dear, no. We all agreed that Grandmother better sleep alone.
0: How about... No.
1: Of course.
0: Yes?
1: There's that old blanket that Henry's goat used to sleep on. But I frankly don't think you'd be comfortable on that.
0: No. But I might take a couple of leaves from the dining room table and put them across the bathtub.
1: What?
0: And just lie there holding the bathroom schedule.
1: Now, Sam, I'm doing the best I can.
0: I know, Alice, but I've got to do some work tomorrow. I can't just stand up against the wall all night.
2: Mother.
0: Alice, who's that?
1: Sam, it's Henry. Yes, dear?
2: Mother, I want to tell you something.
1: Not so loud, Henry. Did you forget something?
2: Forget something? What was it?
0: She doesn't know. Your mother's asking you. Why are you back?
2: I can't sleep over at Homer's.
1: Why not?
2: Well, Homer's Uncle Joe showed up on a furlough, and he brought two soldiers along with him.
0: What's that?
2: So I had to come home.
1: Sam, what are we going to do?
0: I don't know what we're going to do. It's Grandmother that's messing up the whole works.
1: What are you walking out of the room like that for?
0: I'm going to answer the telephone.
2: Would you like me to, Father?
0: Hello?
3: Hello? Do you have a Mr. Wilson there?
0: Yes.
3: Could I speak to him, please?
0: Why, he can't come to the phone right this minute. Could I take a message?
3: This is the Mansion House. Mr. Wilson had his name on our reservation list and asked us to give him a call if anything turned up.
0: Yes?
3: We just found one bed. If he doesn't mind, it's being in a room with another gentleman. A Mr. Wiggins from Battle Creek.
0: Yes? Good. Hold it. Henry?
2: Yes, Father?
0: Come with me.
2: Where to?
0: We're going to sleep with a man by the name of Wiggins from Battle Creek.
4: Stay tuned in, won't you? The Aldrich's sleeping problems aren't quite solved even yet.

You won't forget, will you, friends? Postum comes in two economical forms. Postum, which you brew in pot percolator or drip maker, and Instant Postum, which is dissolved instantly in your cup by adding boiling water. Both have the same unbeatable Postum flavor. So no matter which you enjoy, you can't help but say sincerely, what a swell drink Postum is.

0: we please turn on the light?
1: No, Henry. They told us to be sure not to wake up Mr. Wiggins.
0: But, gee whiz, I can't see to button my pajamas.
1: Get into bed.
0: I am in bed. I'm trying... Father, where are you?
1: I'm right over here.
0: You're not in here with me? Well, gee whiz, who's this I button my pajamas to?
2: 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The Aldrich Family is written by Clifford Goldsmith. The original musical score is conducted by Jack Miller. And this is Dan Seymour saying, your host tonight is Postum. And Postum is one of America's great mealtime drinks. It's good drinking. Good night.
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0: But I wonder if might have... Now, wait a minute, Mike. Let's stop here. Quiet, King.
1: Never shown in the Yukon. Yes, for only 10 cents, you can come right inside and see Carlotta, the gorgeous and regal gypsy queen. Yes, folks, don't miss seeing this beautiful gypsy girl actually pin the man to the wall with sharp, gleaming knives thrown from 12 feet away. Step right up. The show starts in a minute. Remember the price only to take.
2: Oh,
1: yeah. I sure go right ahead. Now, listen a minute, folks. Just a minute.
0: I know that man. King and I saved him from wolves 2 winters ago near Selkirk.
3: Is that the truth now? Well, what do you know about that?
2: Folks, I have an announcement to make. The beautiful Carlotta won't be able to perform in her usual way this afternoon. But she will appear on the platform inside with her display of knives and will give an instructive and entertaining talk on her experiences in Europe and America. Now, each and every person who pays the admission price of 10 cents will receive a picture. Yes, I said a picture of this marvelous gypsy queen. Get your tickets right now. Thank you.
1: All right, step right up, folks. Get your tickets here. Only 10 cents. Step right up.
0: Come on, Mike. We'll go inside. Come along, King. Sergeant Preston and Mike moved to the front of the crowd near the small platform on which Carlotta stood waiting. King stood beside Preston. The great dog stared at the bespangled woman, his nose in the air, sniffing. Then a low growl rose in his throat.
4: Quiet, fella.
0: The understanding between Preston and King was great, and the husky's low growl had meaning for the Mountie. He noticed that Carlotta had her right arm in a sling. The crowd quieted as she finally spoke.
5: But this is most unfortunate that I have hurt my arm. Yesterday morning I had the bad fall, so I cannot throw the knives. But I will show them to you. I removed the cloth covering from this velvet-covered board, and so, there they are. The beautiful gleaming knives held there in the loop.
0: Look, Mike, the bottom loop is empty. One of those knives is missing.
3: Say it's preserved. Maybe someone stole it.
0: No, Mike, I have a feeling Carlotta's the one we're looking for. For dinner's same sake, we've got to prove it somehow.
6: We'll continue our story in just a moment.

0: fellas and girls, look it. Man, oh man, here's the tallest man I've ever seen.
1: I am the tallest man. The tallest man in the world.
0: Boy, you must be. Say, how's it feel to be the tallest man in the world?
1: No different.
0: Gosh, I'll bet you eat a lot.
1: 3 good meals a day.
0: Gee. What's your favorite meal?
1: Breakfast, naturally.
0: Breakfast, huh? Say, ever eat Quaker puffed rice or Quaker puffed wheat?
1: Do I? Every day.
0: Oh, you like rice or wheat shot from guns?
1: Nothing better.
0: Boy, you must be champion Quaker puffed rice and wheat eater.
1: By and by the case.
0: What do you like best about them?
1: They're big. About 8 times normal size, like me.
0: Bet you use lots of milk and cream.
1: Got my own cow.
0: Anything else you like about Quaker puffed rice and Quaker puffed wheat?
1: That nut-like flavor. And they're good for you.
0: That's right. 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
0: Well, tell me, how's the weather up there?
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0: the sling and her alibi that she'd been hurt the morning before. Preston, with Mike and King, left the tent and went to the place where the horses were waiting.
1: Well, right back into town, Mike. I have a few questions I'd like to ask Dennis Ames.
2: Sure, but why don't we look around a bit more, Sergeant? Since that gypsy girl has had her arm in a sling since yesterday morning, it stands to reason she
1: Mike,
2: could have...
1: I noticed something in that connection.
2: And what was that?
1: The barker outside didn't seem to know Carlotta was injured until Anton came out and made the announcement.
2: Holy smoke, that's right.
1: The girl hadn't been putting on her act since yesterday morning. That barker would have known it.
2: Say now, why didn't you ask
1: Because him? Carnival people stick together. He'd close up like a clam. One other thing. Did you notice when King growled in there?
2: I did that. I wondered.
1: I feel sure King recognized Carlotta's scent as one of those he found at Jeff's cabin. I couldn't go only by that, of course.
2: But... I get what you mean. King, you're a wonder.
1: King and I are both working in the dark in a way, Mike, but we hope for the best. Let's get going.
2: Right,
1: steady, Blackie.
2: Steady. Heat it.
3: Come on, Blackie.
0: Returning from the carnival grounds, Mike stopped at his store, and Sergeant Preston and King went on to police headquarters. As the Mountie and his dog entered, Constable Frank Canby rose from a chair to greet them.
4: Hi, Sergeant. Hello there, King, old boy.
1: Hello,
4: boy. Inspector told me you're working on the Beckett murder case, Sergeant.
1: That's right.
4: Well, I hate to disappoint you, but I've caught the murderer already.
1: No, Frank, you brought in a suspect, but you can't say you've caught the murderer. There's a difference, you know.
4: Well, if you mean we haven't enough to make a case against him, I feel sure Ames will break down and confess before very long.
1: Why should he? Frankly, I don't believe he did it.
4: You don't?
1: That's right, I don't.
4: Well, Sergeant, I respect your judgment a lot.
1: Mike Dolan has convinced those footprints at Beckett's place were definitely those of a woman. He went with me to the carnival grounds a while ago, and there's a woman out there.
4: I know. I went there early this morning and talked to the gypsy knife to her.
1: Oh?
4: She has an airtight alibi. She never left the carnival. What's more, her arm is injured, and has been since yesterday morning, as you probably found out.
1: Yes, I saw her arm in a sling.
4: A man who works with her, a fellow named Anton, swears to her alibi. And they both claim someone stole one of her knives, too. Well, Ames was at the carnival yesterday afternoon, and he had a knife, just like the one that was lost.
1: I see. I'd like to have a few words with your prisoner, Frank. Want to come along?
4: Yes, I would, Sergeant. If you think you can prove someone else murdered Jeff Beckett, I'd like to see how you go about it.
1: It's all right with me. Let's go. Come along, King.
4: He's in the end cell.
1: I don't think he'll be there very long.
4: Well, I hope you're right, Sergeant. Yet I... Oh, well, that's a cell right there. Ames, Sergeant Preston wants to talk to you.
5: Hello, Sergeant. Look, I didn't...
1: Take it easy, Dennis. Will you answer a few questions for me? You'll have the right to refuse if you want to.
5: Sure, I'll answer what I can. Is that your dog, King? I've heard about it. Never saw him before.
1: Yes, that's King. I guess I always left him outside when I went into the express office.
0: As the men momentarily observed King, the great dog sat at Preston's side, panting. The Mountie noticed immediately that King showed absolutely no interest in the young man standing just the other side of the bars. And this fact gave added significance to his theory that Dennis hadn't been at the Beckett cabin. Preston turned again to Dennis.
1: You were at the carnival rather late yesterday, weren't you, Dennis?
5: Yes, I was.
1: And you saw Jeff Beckett out there?
5: I saw Jeff early in the afternoon. He was going around with a big poke of gold, having a time for himself. Spending it on folks, telling them like he always does that there was plenty more where that come from.
4: You see, Sergeant? He admits he saw Jeff with a lot of gold and heard him boasting about having more.
5: Now, look here. If you're all trying to track
1: no,
5: him...
1: No, then... Dennis, I didn't come here to do that. I want to help you.
5: Yeah. You do?
1: Yes.
5: So help me, Sergeant. I wasn't anywhere near to Jeff Beckett's place.
1: Well, you can help me find out who did go there, Dennis. Did you notice whether that gypsy girl did her knife-throwing act yesterday afternoon?
5: Well, yeah. I went in and watched her throw those knives.
1: Oh?
4: Well, you wouldn't admit that to the inspector and me a while ago, Sergeant. Instead of helping
1: Wait
4: himself,
1: a minute,
4: he's...
1: Frank. Didn't you tell me a moment ago you learned the girl had her arm in a sling since yesterday morning? So she couldn't throw a knife either in her act or at Jeff Beckett?
4: Yes, that's right, but... Holy mackerel, Sergeant. What are you driving at?
1: I think she faked that injury, Frank. And that Anton lied to help her. I believe she spotted Beckett and followed him home and that the footprints are hers.
4: How could that be proved?
5: Gosh, if only you could prove it.
1: Maybe I can. Mike and Joe Dolan would like to be in on the finish of this. Get them. Then meet me at the carnival tonight when it's closing. I think King and I have this figured out pretty well, and we'll try to get the proof we need. That night, in the exhibit tent at the carnival, the gypsy girl Carlotta stood watching as the last group of people slowly went out. Then she called out loudly.
3: Gus! Gus Anton!
6: Shut up, Carlotta. Can't you wait till the people get out of the tent before you start yelling like a banshee?
3: I am sick of looking at them. Carry the knife board into my sleeping tent.
6: All right. I've got it. Go ahead, lead the way.
3: Do not let any of the knives drop out, Gus.
6: I'm watching. Now look, Carlotta. No use to get sore when I mention it. But that sling is hurting business. The people that come here want to see you throw the knives like the posters out front say you do.
3: It is something that cannot be helped, Gus. I knew the Mounties would send someone here this morning the first thing. And they did, as you know.
6: Yes, and we convinced them. They arrested someone else. But I don't like the law coming around. I'm glad we'll be leaving the Yukon soon.
3: Oh, Gus, why do you always worry about things like you do? They have often been questioned by the law. That is what to expect when one is with a carnival.
6: Maybe. But this is different. And what's more, you know it is.
3: So? Did you not just say that they have catched someone and put him in the jail? He had my missing knife, remember? And they blame him. Why should we be bothered more?
6: I don't like it anyway.
3: Here's my tent. Put the knife board over there by my cart.
6: All right. There.
3: I am weary, Gus. Such a place for a woman. Tomorrow we'll be leaving on the boat to the States. There we can make more money with our act.
6: We haven't taken in much today with you wearing that sling.
3: But perhaps we have profited by it more than you think, no?
6: Yes. Maybe we did at that.
3: Gus, I've been thinking. Perhaps we...
1: Oh! Sorry I startled you.
6: Sergeant Preston.
1: Yes, I have a little business with your friend Carlotta.
3: Gus, you know this Mountie?
6: Yes, we have met before, Carlotta.
3: Tell him to leave. He has no right to
1: come. Anton, that alibi you gave for Carlotta this morning, it wasn't true, was it?
6: Yes, it was, Sergeant. She hurt her arm yesterday. It has been in that sling. Helpless. She was here all afternoon yesterday.
1: You know, of course, that a young chap's been taken into custody as a murder suspect.
3: We have here the news, Sergeant. It is too bad, no?
1: No. He won't be in jail long.
3: You mean you would try to pin that murder on me, huh? Go away, please. We have not the time for talking nonsense. I could not throw the knife, as you can see. The law is bothersome. But we in the carnival are used to it.
1: Oh?
3: I am not afraid of you.
6: Carlotta, please. It is no way to talk.
3: I'm tired. I shall rest on my cot.
1: Anton, I'm convinced your so-called gypsy queen has gold hidden in this tent that belongs to old Jeff Beckett. And I'm going to search for it.
3: Gus, he has no right. Do not let him.
6: I cannot stop him, Mountie, Carlotta.
1: Gus Anton has more respect for the law than you have, Carlotta. I'll start the search for that trunk there, right now.
3: Gus, do something. Stop him, I say.
6: Please, Carlotta, be quiet. He represents the law.
3: Sergeant! Stay away from that trunk. I warn you.
1: Your warning doesn't mean much to me.
0: Sergeant Preston stooped to open the trunk and seemingly took his eyes off Carlotta for the moment. In the shadows just outside the tent opening, the great dog King stood watching. He saw Carlotta quickly slide her arm from the sling and reach behind her to the board that held the sharp, gleaming knives. In an instant, a knife was in her hand, and the intelligent dog knew it was time to act. King saw the man, Anton, dart forward, but Carlotta, blazing with fury, shoved Anton backward, causing him to fall. He struck the knife board, and the knives fell loose, one of them falling under him on the ground. At the same time, Carlotta raised her hand for the throw at Preston. King sprang forward with a growl. Like a streaking shadow, the great dog leaped, grabbing Carlotta's upraised arm, causing her to fall to the ground.
3: Stop him, help!
7: Okay, down, fellow. All right, boy.
3: He grabbed my injured arm. That beast.
1: Don't put on an act.
8: Are you all right, Sergeant?
1: Yes, I'm all right.
8: Glory be!
2: We were picking him from outside. We thought sure she was going to get you with that knife.
1: I was ready, and so was King.
2: Oh, but hey, what's the matter with him?
1: Anton fell on one of the loosened knives. I'll see if he's hurt. Watch her, King.
7: Oh, Sergeant, one of the knives, it fell under me. The point went in my back. Maybe I'm done for.
1: Let me look at you, Anton. Oh.
7: Oh.
1: Tell me, Gus, that alibi.
7: It doesn't matter now. Maybe I'm dying. She's to blame for it, and for the other killing, too.
3: Gus, do not talk, please.
8: Keep quiet, you.
7: I have to, Carlotta. He saved my life once. You almost killed him just now.
1: How did she work it, Gus?
7: She left here yesterday afternoon. Gone for a couple of hours. I took the Parker's place so he didn't know. She faked the arm injury.
1: Huh?
7: I sort of like Carlotta, so I covered for her.
2: Great day! Then she's the one who killed Jeff Beckett after all.
3: No! You cannot prove that. You cannot.
1: The old man's gold is in that trunk. His initials, J.B., are on the bags of gold.
8: That settles it.
3: Gus, you double-crosser. I am glad you are dying. I am a woman. I shall not hang.
1: Gus isn't dying at all. The knife wound is superficial.
7: What?
1: The doctor in town can fix him up, and he'll live to testify against you, Carlotta.
3: You, Sergeant. If once more I had the chance, I would... Oh, the dog. He was the one who spoils everything.
9: Too bad you didn't know the dog was waiting just outside. I thought gypsy queens could tell what was to happen. Like the one across the way who told me fortune.
2: That one's only a common gypsy, no doubt. Not a queen like the great Carlotta.
3: Such a fat one as you, I'd like to have to throw the knives at.
1: You've thrown your last knife, Carlotta. I'm arresting you in the name of the Queen for the murder of Jeff Beckett.
6: By George, Sergeant, you did it. You proved Dennis Ames innocent.
1: Better yet, Frank. With King's assistance, I proved Carlotta guilty. King knew that she'd been in that cabin. Now let's get back to headquarters. As far as I'm concerned, this case is closed.
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1: When Phil Carver's little boy became seriously ill and Dr. McComb couldn't be located, King and I took on the job of tracking down the doctor. 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
10: Be sure to hear this exciting adventure Monday. 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The part of Sergeant Preston is played by Paul Sutton. They are brought to you every Monday, Wednesday, and Friday at the same time by Quaker Puffed Wheat and Quaker Puffed Rice. 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Because nourishing oatmeal gives you more growth and endurance than any other whole grain cereal. 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So long. 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
8: on ABN, the Antioch Broadcasting Network. You just heard an episode of Challenge of the Yukon, which originally aired Friday, October 14th, 1949, 77 years ago today. Its title? The Great Charlotta. Here's an episode of The Lone Ranger, which originally aired Friday, October 14th, 1938, 88 years ago today, titled Old Andy Clark's Mule.

A fiery horse for the speed of light, a cloud of dust, and a hearty hi-oh, Silver, the Lone Ranger.

0: When gold was discovered in the western United States, thousands and thousands of men hurried to the new territory. Most of them were honest and worked hard at their claims, but criminals were drawn to the gold fields as well, and the honest prospector found it hard to protect their property. It was in the gold country that the masked rider of the plains did some of his greatest work in the cause of justice, and in time, he brought law and order to the lawless frontier. Return with us now to those thrilling days when the West was young. From out of the past come the thundering hoofbeats of the great horse Silver. The Lone Ranger rides again.
1: Come on, Silver! We're heading for Danville! Saddles waiting on the trail ahead! Hurry up!

0: As our story opens, a small but wiry old man is urging his stubborn pack mule down the trail toward Danville.
1: Dad, Reginoa, can't you make no better time than that? Gosh, I don't know why I put up with you the way I do. I swear to heaven you're the most stubborn, cantankerous, wrong-headed, navel-pated critter ever was wished on a long-suffering hombre like me. Now get up. That's right. I says get up and you stop. Now get away from that there grass. Don't be all us thinking of your stomach. We got to get home to my daughter. And I'm telling you right now, Noah, when we get there, I'm selling you off. And if nobody will pay cash for you, I'll give you away. Blast you, get along.
2: There ain't no hurry, Andy.
1: Huh? Who said that? Who's there?
2: Just stay where you are, Andy, if you don't aim to get drilled. Come on, fellas.
1: Vic Fletcher.
3: I want you to meet my friends, Lige Brinker and Mike Moody.
1: Them polecats?
4: That's a mighty reckless thing to say, Andy, when you're looking into the business end of this here gun.
1: You ain't scaring me worth a hoot, Lige. Vic, I never had much use for you, but I never thought you traveled with crooks like these.
3: Well, now you know.
1: And Peggy's gonna know, too.
3: Maybe she will, Andy, and maybe she won't.
4: Quit arguing with the old codger, Vic. Let's get his gold. Eh? What are you laughing about, you old fool? You think we're fooling? You're gonna find out different.
1: So you want the gold dust to pan out, huh?
4: And we're taking it.
1: And you thought I didn't savvy what you was up to that time a week back when you come prowling around my camp.
4: You seen me?
1: It'd take a crook a heap slicker than you, Lige, to put anything over on me. So if it's the gold you want, just try and find it. Go right ahead.
4: Why, you... Vic, Mike, look in them pack saddles.
3: Yeah, he must have that dust around somewhere.
1: And then when you get through hunting in them saddlebags, you can search me.
4: If the gold ain't here, where is it?
1: That's something you won't never find out.
4: Why,
1: I had a notion maybe you'd try a stunt like this, so I put that dust where it'd be safe till I'd get to town and back with somebody to keep guard.
3: There's nothing in the saddlebags, Lige.
1: Told you, didn't I?
4: Mike.
2: Yeah?
4: Andy here's got a notion he don't want to tell us where he hid his dust.
5: There's ways of getting him out of that notion, Lige.
4: Uh-huh. That's what I was thinking. Suppose you could persuade him?
5: Sure.
1: Now, look here.
4: You ain't gonna tell us where that gold is.
1: I won't tell you nothing, you thieving, low-down, sneaking coyotes. And you ain't gonna get away with this either.
4: No?
3: Come on, Lige. We gotta head back for town.
4: Uh-huh. Mike, me and Vic can't waste no time in this loco idiot. We're gone from town too long. Maybe we'll be asked questions when Andy don't show up.
5: Yeah.
4: But you're a trapper, Mike. You don't never come to town unless it's for supplies.
5: You mean you want me to take care of Andy?
4: There's nobody but me and Vic knows where your cabin is there?
5: I'll give $1,000 cash to anybody figures they can find it.
4: Then that's where you're taking Andy.
1: You gonna keep me prisoner?
4: Unless you change your mind about telling.
1: I ain't.
4: But you will, Andy. You will. Get our horses, Vic.
1: Lige, there's going to be questions asked if I don't get to town soon.
4: Yeah?
1: I told a stranger and his engine part to let Peggy know that I was heading for home.
4: And how do you figure that's going
1: to
4: help you?
1: When I don't show up, there'll be fellas sent out to look for me.
4: They're welcome to look all they want. But once in Mike's cabin, they ain't going to find you. And that's for sure.
3: Here's the horses, Lige.
4: Thanks. Come on.
1: You blasted skunks!
4: Don't pay no mind anything Andy calls you, Mike. Get that gold. And don't be particular how you make him talk.
3: Get up there. Get up there.

0: This must be where old Andy said his daughter lived, Tonto.
1: Huh?
0: I'm sorry we were delayed getting to town, but I have an idea we beat Andy here anyhow. Remember, Tonto, we're only to tell Peggy that her father's on his way home. Don't mention the gold he found. He wants to save that for a surprise.
1: Me no.
0: Come on, Kemosabe. I hope my mask doesn't frighten her. I didn't want to put on a disguise.
2: Me hear footsteps.
0: Must be her.
3: Who? A masked man and a redskin.
4: What's the matter, Peggy? Who's at the door?
0: Don't be alarmed, Peggy. We're not outlaws. We have a message from your father.
3: My father?
4: What's that? You're bringing word from Andy? You're a crook.
0: Careful, Sheriff. Don't slap leather.
4: You...
3: Sheriff, wait. Maybe they do know something about Paul.
0: Is something wrong?
4: You just bet there's something wrong. And if you've seen Andy, speak up and tell about it.
0: We'll be glad to.
3: Won't you come inside?
0: Thanks. Come, Donna. Who are these men?
4: Them two are Vic Fletcher and Lige Brinker. They's the one found Andy's mule.
5: Howdy, stranger.
3: And this is my friend, Cliff Dolan.
6: Afternoon, mister.
0: What did you say about Andy's mule being found?
4: Vic and Lige found it west of town, heading this way all by itself.
0: But Andy, what happened to him?
6: That's what we don't know, stranger. The mule showed up 3 days ago. We figured at first that maybe Andy broke a leg or something, and let the mule go on ahead so his help would be sent. But we searched all up and down the trail of the hills, and we ain't found hide nor hair of him.
0: What about the gold?
4: Gold? What are you talking about?
0: Sheriff, I promised Andy I wouldn't tell about it, but under the circumstances, I think I'd better.
4: Get on with it.
0: Tonto and I met Andy at his camp in the hills a couple of weeks ago. He said if we happened to ride in this direction to let his daughter know he'd be coming home soon. But he asked us not to mention the gold so that he could give Peggy a surprise.
3: Sheriff, do you think that...
4: That he was held up for his gold? Well, it could be.
3: Well, then that could mean he's dead.
4: Oh, now, Peggy, I don't want to set you to worrying any more than you are already. Shucks, come to think about it. Most likely the gold didn't have nothing to do with your pa's disappearing at all.
5: Sheriff, I think it did.
4: What's that, Vic?
5: Let me ask you a couple questions first, Sheriff. Have you ever heard afore about Andy finding gold?
4: It was news to me.
5: And to me and Lige here, too. And I bet it's the first Peggy or Cliff heard about it, ain't that so?
3: Yes.
6: It was just as much news to me as it was to the sheriff.
5: Just think it over, Sheriff. This masked hombre here and the engine are the only ones to know about that gold.
0: What are you getting at?
5: Just this, stranger. I'm here to say you fellas killed Andy, stole his dust, then come here with this story of yours so folks wouldn't be suspecting you.
0: Did you say your name was Vic Fletcher?
5: Of course it is.
0: Oh.
5: Now what's that got to do with it?
4: Just a second. Well, stranger, you heard Vic. What you got to say?
0: If we'd stolen the gold, why would we stay here instead of clearing out of this part of the country?
4: You might have had reasons we don't know about.
0: Sheriff, Tonto and I liked Andy. If anything's happened to him, we're just as anxious as you to learn what it is.
5: What else could you say?
4: Maybe so, stranger. But I reckon things being the way they are, I'll have to hold you for questioning.
0: I don't think you will. Come on, Tonto, we're leaving.
7: Don't let him get away, Sheriff.
8: Come back here.
9: Turn in line.
7: Watch out.
9: Oh, my hand.
0: The next person to draw a gun will get the same. Hurry, Tonto.
9: Hold on.
7: I'll get him out.

0: We'll find a place to camp, Tonto, then look into this. I'm afraid there's something more than just an accident that's kept Dandy from getting home.
1: Why do you think that?
0: If it weren't, he'd have been found along the trail. I believe someone else knew about Andy's gold.
1: Remember that? Right.
0: And another thing, that young chap who called himself Vic Fletcher.
1: That's not his name?
0: He didn't recognize me because when we met before, I was in disguise. But that other time, he called himself Jerry Morton.
1: Don't remember.
0: The law couldn't prove anything against him, and he was suspected of a score of crimes.
1: And he him steal gold?
0: I don't know, Tonto, but we're going to find out. Come on, Silver!

0: That night, in the shack that Vic and Lige shared, the two men talked over their plans.
1: Vic, that was a slick stunt, pointing suspicion at the masked fella and the redskin. As long as the sheriff had to find out about the gold, this'll keep him from wondering what we've been doing the times we was out of town.
2: I got a better idea than that, Lige.
1: Yeah?
2: I suppose you've noticed I ain't been getting any place with Peggy of late.
1: A blind fella could see she's all taken up with that Cliff Dolan.
2: Well, what would you say if we was to make it look like he robbed old Andy?
1: Cliff?
2: Right. Don't you get it? Who'd suspicion us of framing Cliff after we said the masked fella most likely stole Andy's gold?

0: The masked man again.
1: Carol, I haven't got much time. You've got to do exactly as I say.
0: I thought I seen the last of you yesterday.
1: But you didn't. Tonto and I's thing until Andy's disappearance is solved.
0: If Peggy and Cliff hadn't sort of taken a liking to you, I'd see you jailed, guns or no guns.
1: They believe I'm innocent?
0: Maybe they do. But that ain't saying I'm agreeing with them.
1: Sheriff, we're not even sure yet there's been a crime committed. But if there has been, I think I know the man who did it.
0: Huh?
1: Did you know that Vic Fletcher has gone by other names in different parts of the country?
0: Is that a fact? Say, I wonder...
1: Yes?
0: I just happened to think of something that struck me funny at the time.
1: What was that?
0: I told you it was Vic and Lige found Andy's mule. But I ain't so sure that after they found it, they had any intention of bringing it to town.
1: Why do you say that?
0: Because I run into them on the trail with that mule. And when I first seen them, they was going away from town. Then when I caught up, they said they was just heading for the Bar K outfit to see about some horses and coming back.
1: Seems strange they wouldn't have reported finding the mule right away. They knew its importance.
0: That's what I was thinking.
1: Then perhaps you'll be willing to help me make a test.
0: A test?
1: I've been listening outside the cafe, and I happen to know that Vic and Lige are coming here soon to ask you if you've seen me. You'll do what I say. It won't prove their guilt, but at least it'll show whether or not I'm on the right trail.
0: Go ahead. I'm listening.
1: When they come to your office, tell them this.

0: The masked fellow's camp is just over there, ain't it?
1: Beyond the gully.
0: I wonder how in blazes he could know anything about what we've done.
1: Maybe he don't. Maybe he's just bluffing. But we can't take no chances.
0: He told the sheriff that when he talked to Andy, the old idiot mentioned he was scared of being held up by a couple of fellas from town.
1: Yeah.
0: But what I can't figure out is why the masked fella didn't name us to the sheriff if he was telling the truth.
1: Don't you recollect the sheriff saying the masked man heard us coming and cleared out before we got there?
0: I didn't see nothing of him.
1: He most likely went out the back way. Anyhow, he told the sheriff he'd be back in the morning to give names. And if he does, we'll have some explaining to do.
0: Can't nothing be proved.
1: But we'll be a lot safer if he don't never get to see the sheriff.
0: I reckon. You figure they're asleep by this time?
1: They ought to be.
0: We've been hiding here ever since we trailed them from town. I want some action.
1: Come on. We'll sneak up on them now.
0: Careful of making any noise.
2: There they are.
3: Rolled up in their blankets. We've got them dead to right.
2: You ready?
3: Yeah.
2: Then come on.
4: All right, you fellas, you're eating lead.
5: Don't make no move or you're shooting iron.
6: What's that? You fella.
4: What's the engine light? Stranger, you feel this gun I got pressed against you? Well, in just about 2 seconds, I'm pulling the trigger.
7: The curtain falls on the first act of our thrilling Lone Ranger drama. Before the next exciting scenes, please permit us to pause for just a few moments.

0: Now to continue the story. The Lone Ranger, knowing that old Andy Clark had found gold, suspected something more than an accident when the old man failed to arrive in Danville. His suspicions pointed to Vic Fletcher and Lige Brinker. The two men, hoping to prevent the Lone Ranger from talking, attacked him in his camp.
1: Grill him, Vic!
2: Cast him, Silver!
3: That horse!
4: Get him, Silver!
2: He's flashing
1: at us! Get trampled! Oh, my arm!
5: Drop that gun!
1: There it is!
5: I dropped
1: up with your hands, Vic! You blasted with them!
6: If it hadn't been for them horses...
1: I haven't trained to handle men like you!
5: Don't shoot us!
1: Why did you attack?
6: Stranger, we thought you were somebody else.
5: Yeah, that's right. It was just a mistake.
1: A bad mistake.
5: You ain't gonna do anything to us, are you?
1: Where are your horses?
6: Just back a ways, behind them trees.
1: All right, get going and keep on going.
5: Come on, Vic!
6: I'm coming.
7: Why are you not keeping here?
1: It wouldn't do any good to make them prisoners, Tonto.
7: Oh.
1: Their attack tonight revealed the fact that they've had something to do with Andy's disappearance.
7: Not right.
1: We still don't know where Andy is. He may be a prisoner. He may be dead. He may be lying somewhere wounded. But we have to let Vic and Lige remain free until we learn the truth.

0: Nice luck. Now, what are we going to do?
1: Right now, I'm going inside and get ready for bed.
0: Yeah, what about tomorrow?
1: When that fella sees the sheriff?
0: You're not blame well, that's what I mean.
1: There ain't nothing we can do to stop it. If we're missing out just now, the masked man ain't going to give us another chance at him.
0: You think I don't know that? Yeah. Yeah, light that lamp, Vic.
2: Like I said before, maybe he was just bluffing.
0: You can't depend on it.
3: And anyhow, they can't prove nothing on us. They got to find Andy before they can do that.
1: If they find him in that cabin, I'll eat my shirt.
0: Just the same, things are getting mighty uncomfortable.
1: I wonder if Mike's got Andy to talk yet.
0: I don't know.
1: Well, there's two things we got to do now.
0: Yeah? Well, what's them?
1: I told you I had a scheme to frame Cliff, didn't I?
0: Uh-huh. Well, that's the first thing we got to do.
1: If the sheriff thinks Cliff's to blame for all this, and nothing a masked fella can say is going to hurt him.
0: And what's the other thing?
1: Make Andy talk, then get rid of him.
0: Get rid of him?
1: Don't ask foolish questions. You savvy what I mean just as well as I do. Come on, blow out the lamp and turn in.
4: Early the following evening, Vic and Lige entered the sheriff's office.
5: Howdy, Sheriff.
0: Evening.
6: Good evening, fellas. What can I do for you?
0: Have
1: you seen anything more of that masked fella after what he said to you yesterday?
6: No, he promised to come back, but he didn't.
0: He didn't?
6: That's what I said, ain't it?
1: Just what I thought. You see what he was doing, Sheriff?
6: What do you think he was doing?
1: That was just a bluff about Andy telling him anything. He's still trying to get you to suspect somebody else instead of him.
6: That might be so.
0: Of course it is. Why else would he stay away after saying he'd be back?
6: I couldn't tell you.
1: Sheriff?
6: Yeah?
1: I don't know whether I ought to say anything or not.
6: Well?
1: What do you think, Lige?
0: It's up to you, Vic.
6: Look here, if you've got something to say, say it. If you haven't, don't be wasting my time.
1: Sheriff, it's like this.
6: What's like what?
1: You know that masked fella we were just talking about?
6: Sure, I know.
1: Now, you understand I ain't saying that Cliff's done anything wrong. Matter of fact, I'd say Cliff's as straight an hombre as you're likely to find around these parts, but... Well...
6: Doggone it, if you can't tell your story without stopping all the time, get out of here.
0: Sheriff, what Vic's trying to say is... We seen Cliff talking to the masked fella.
6: Yeah?
1: And what struck me and Lige funny was they're trying to keep anybody from seeing him. Of course, like I said, I ain't for a minute accusing Cliff of being in cahoots with an outlaw, but... Things being the way they are, I thought maybe you'd like to look into it for yourself.
6: Mm-hmm.
0: Why don't you go to Cliff's place, Sheriff, and ask him what him and the masked fella was talking about?
6: You think I oughta?
1: It's only fair to give Cliff a chance of clearing himself, ain't it?
6: Do you know that he's been accused of anything yet?
1: Well, I...
6: But won't hurt none to ask, I reckon. Come along.
0: Sure.
1: Our horses are just outside.
6: I'll see what Cliff's got to say. But if he's been up to anything crooked, then I'll be the most surprised fella in this county. Steady there. Get up.
0: Get
6: along with you.
0: Get up there.

0: Here's Cliff's place. Oh, there.
1: The light inside. He's home, all right.
2: Who's there?
0: It's me, Cliff. The sheriff. Open up.
2: The door ain't locked. Go on in.
3: Good evening, Sheriff. What are these poor cats doing here?
1: Shucks, Cliff. There ain't no use you and me calling each other hard names just because we happen to like the same girl.
3: Well, what are you doing here with the sheriff?
4: I reckon the sheriff can tell you that.
3: What's it all about, Sheriff?
0: Vic and Lige been telling me you were seen talking to the masked fella, Cliff.
3: And what of it?
1: You see, he was talking to him. He admits it.
0: What was you talking about?
3: I'm sorry, Sheriff. That's something I can't tell you.
0: Can't or won't?
3: Just can't, that's all.
0: You ain't forgetting I'm the law around here, are you, Cliff?
3: I ain't forgetting nothing.
0: Then maybe you're forgetting there's a heap of suspicion about the masked fella lately.
3: I said I wasn't forgetting nothing.
0: Oh, gosh, I don't know just what to do about this, Cliff. There ain't no young fella around here I like better than I do you. And it'd sure hurt Peggy a lot if she was to think you was mixed up in anything that might have happened to her pa. But if you're going to stand there and defy me like that, I'll just have to jail you, I guess.
3: I said I wouldn't tell you what me and the masked fella was talking about, Sheriff. But there's something else I got to tell you. And
1: huh? Look at here, gold dust.
3: Where'd you get that?
1: Right from underneath the pillow on your cot.
3: That ain't so.
5: I seen Vic find it myself. It was right where he said it was. Sheriff, you don't believe it, you can look out of the pillow yourself. There's still dust sticking to the bed.
3: But it can't be.
1: And I'll bet this was part of the gold Andy was supposed to have found.
4: Gosh, Cliff, I never figured you for a crook.
0: Well, what have you got to say for yourself?
3: Sheriff, I started to tell you something just before Vic stopped me.
0: Uh-huh.
3: And if I'm right about it, I think I can prove I'm innocent.
0: Yeah?
3: I was out of town this afternoon. Went riding over toward the hills.
0: What about it?
3: You know Mike Moody, don't you?
0: The trapper? Sure I do.
3: Well, he was always one to hide out. He never wanted anybody to find his cabin. And knowing the woods and the hills like he does, it wasn't hard for him to fix a place that nobody could find.
0: Go on.
3: Well, today I found it.
1: You what?
5: Found Mike's cabin?
3: I did.
0: What's his cabin got to do with proving you innocent?
3: Sheriff, maybe I'm wrong. Maybe Andy ain't there with Mike. But I do know there's two fellas in that cabin. I seen him moving around from a distance.
0: Well, if you thought Andy was there, why didn't you get him?
3: And have Mike drill me?
0: Anyhow, it took you long enough to tell me about it.
3: Well, I just got back. I was going over to your office after I cleaned up a bit. Sheriff, you got to go there with a posse and see who's in that cabin before you jail me. If Andy's there, then he can tell you I never robbed him.
0: Can you take me there tonight?
3: Well, I don't know. It's pretty dark. But I could take you there first thing in the morning.
0: Then that's what you're going to do. And between now and then, you're staying here with me so's I can keep an eye on you.

0: Large, everything's going against us. And all because Mike let that blame mule get away when we left him with Andy.
1: I'll tell him a few things.
0: Blame lucky for us. Clip can't find the cabin at night. Steady there. That gives us time to ride out there first, get rid of Andy, and make sure Mike don't do no talking.
1: How about the gold?
0: Maybe Mike found out where it is by this time. But if he ain't, to blazes with it. The main thing is to save our hides. Get up there.
1: Get up there.

0: Is that you, Tonto?
1: Oh, Scout.
0: Is everything ready?
1: You hurry.
0: Here, Silver.
1: We ride fast.
0: We'll have to.
2: Hi-oh, Scout.

0: Getting hungry, Andy?
1: Of course I'm hungry.
0: Well, I reckon I made it plain what you had to do to get grub.
1: Blast your thieving hide, Mike.
0: Just tell where you hid your gold and you can fill your stomach till it busts. But if you're stubborn, you keep on getting nothing but bread and water once a day.
1: If I told you where the gold was, you'd drill me.
0: Yeah?
1: You couldn't let me go free to tell the law about you and them crooked partners of yours.
2: Well, suit yourself. Gosh, this is good grub.
0: Best I've cooked up for a coon's age.
1: Oh.
0: I think I'll have another helping of them beans, and maybe I'll
1: Who's
0: have...
1: that?
0: You needn't get excited, Andy. Couldn't be nobody but Vic and Lige. They're the only ones knows where this place is.
3: Mike!
0: Yeah, howdy, Vic. Howdy, Lige. Yeah, what are you looking so scared about?
4: Mike, has Andy told you where the gold is yet?
0: He's still holding out, but after he's missed a couple of more square meals, why, I reckon he'll
3: We can't wait for that.
0: But
3: that blasted Cliff Dolan found your cabin. He's bringing the law here first thing in the morning.
0: What?
4: That's a fact, Mike. Cliff wants to stumble on this place accidentally.
0: Why, the...
3: Lige, untie Andy, will you?
4: Sure.
0: What do you want to untie him for?
3: We gotta let the gold go. All that counts now is to see that Andy don't have the chance to do no talking.
0: Meaning?
3: I reckon you savvy what I mean, all right.
1: I oughta said you fellas are lower than the meanest snake that ever lived.
5: Keep your mouth shut. All right, there you are. Now get moving.
1: Where are you taking me?
3: Where nobody'll know whether you was drilled or not.
1: You...
5: Get along with you. We've heard the one side, Andy.
3: What the
5: masked man?
6: And the sheriff.
7: You bet it's the sheriff. And from the looks of things, we just got here in time.
3: Well, you won't get out.
5: He gets out. Let me go.
4: Good work, Connor. Bring him in here. Mike, if you or Lige try that, you'll get shot.
3: Andy, are you all right?
1: Fit as a fiddle, Cliff. But, well, maybe I am just a wee bit hungry.
3: I thought you fellas weren't coming this way till morning.
4: Cliff said he couldn't find the cabin in the dark.
8: Shucks, I couldn't have found it in the daytime for that matter.
4: Huh? What's that?
7: If you ask the masked fella, maybe he'll explain to you.
4: Lige, none of us knew where the cabin was. You and Vic led us to it.
0: Did you hear that, you blasted fools?
4: When I talked to Cliff this morning, I told him what to do. He rode out of town in the afternoon. Then when he talked to the sheriff, he pretended to have found the cabin while he was gone.
3: How'd you know we had Andy in a cabin?
4: You and Lige gave yourselves away when you attacked Tonto and me in our camp. Tonto trailed you to your cabin and heard you mention this place.
5: Well, I'll be doggone.
7: But even the masked fellow couldn't have done much if it hadn't been for Andy's mule. It was the mule showing up without Andy that made us suspect something was wrong as soon as we did.
4: That was your mistake, Mike.
0: I forgot all about the mule.
1: You say it was that dad-ratted cantankerous critter that helped get me out of this fix?
7: It was.
1: And I was going to give him away. 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

0: 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Ladies and gentlemen, your producer, Mr. William Keeley.
1: Greetings from Hollywood, ladies and gentlemen. We've had many premieres on the Lux Radio Theater. And tonight, on our 12th anniversary, we bring you one of Hollywood's most fascinating couples, together for the first time on the air. They are Humphrey Bogart and Lauren Bacall, co-starred in Warner Brothers' thrilling screenplay, To Have and Have Not. To Have and Have Not is a story of intrigue and action, with Lauren Bacall in the sultry and romantic role that won her instantaneous acclaim. To bring the Bogart family to rehearsals, we had to lure them from their brand new mountain home, where, along with a dog, 14 chickens, and 8 ducks, they are still in the process of getting settled. No phone as yet, no tables, and no drapes. But if you should drop in on a friendly visit of inspection, as I did, you'd find Lux Flakes doing their part in washing curtains, bedspreads, blankets, etc., etc., etc. When I commented on this fact, Bogie assured me that on his 54-foot yawl in Newport Harbor, which is the Bogart's home away from home, Lux Flakes are a standard part of the equipment, making this family loyal to Lux Flakes on land and sea. It's curtain time, and here's the first act of To Have and Have Not, starring Humphrey Bogart as Harry Morgan and Lauren Bacall as Mary Browning. In 1940, following the fall of France, the rule of the new Vichy government stretched to a group of islands due east and south of the tip of Florida, the French West Indies, among them the island of Martinique. It's early evening. At a little town on the Martinique coast, a boat has just come into port.
2: All right, Eddie, tie her up.
3: That's what I'm doing, Harry. Tying her up good.
2: Hello, Mr. Johnson. Want to go out again in the morning?
4: No, I'm fed up with this kind of fishing.
2: Yeah, I can see how you would be. You hook a couple of marlin that any good fisherman would give his life to tie in when you lose them both.
3: Yeah, Mr. Johnson, you're just unlucky.
2: Shut up, Eddie. About my bill. 16 days plus the rod and reel you lost overboard.
4: The fishing tackle's your risk.
2: Not when you lose it the way you did.
4: I paid for the rent of it every day.
2: Well, look, if you hired a car and ran it over a cliff, you'd have to pay for it.
4: Well, that's entirely different.
3: Not if you was in it. That's a good one, Harry.
2: Yeah, that's a good one, Eddie.
4: Now, look, I'm not trying
2: to... You lost that gear through carelessness. It cost me $275. And then there's 16 days. It's 35 a day. That's a total of $835.
4: I'll go to the bank in the morning.
2: I was figuring you'd pay me off tonight.
4: I don't keep cash like that at the hotel.
2: Okay.
4: Well, let's go up and have a drink.
2: Yeah, why not? All right, lock up, Eddie.
3: You mean I can't go with you?
2: That's just what I mean.
4: That drunken old fool.
2: Hey, look, Mr. Johnson, Eddie's my worry, see? Now, don't you worry about Eddie.
4: Well, are you coming or not?
2: Yeah, I'm coming.
5: Well, monsieur, what luck today?
2: Not so good, Frenchie.
4: Couple of bourbons straight.
2: What are you doing behind the bar, Frenchie?
5: Oh, a small hotel like this, Harry. The proprietor does a little of everything. So, the fish would not bite, eh? Maybe tomorrow you do better, eh?
4: Not me. I'm through. This is my last day.
5: Oh, that's too bad, eh?
2: Yeah.
4: Well, here's to you. I'm going to wash up. Oh, that bill was 800 and...
2: 835 bucks.
4: 835.
2: Oh, Johnson.
4: Yeah?
2: What time tomorrow morning?
4: Oh, after the bank opens, around 10:30.
2: I'll be waiting.
5: Harry, you are free after today. No more fishing parties?
2: Why?
5: There are some people who want to hire your boat.
2: No, not a chance.
5: They only want it for one night, Harry. They pay well.
2: Well, I can't afford to get mixed up in politics.
5: I would not speak it if I'm not important.
2: You better not speak at all. Company's coming.
5: Company? Oh, good evening, mademoiselle.
6: Anybody got a match?
2: Oh, yeah. Here's a match.
6: Thanks.
2: Hey, who's that?
5: She came in on the afternoon plane.
2: Oh. Well, about my boat, I know what your sympathies are, and it's all right for you, but I don't want any part of it.
5: They are coming here tonight, Harry, to talk to you.
2: Well, then get word to them. They'd be wasting their time.
5: Oh, I am sorry.
2: Yeah, me too.
5: Harry, I've been looking all over for
2: you. What's doing, Frenchie?
5: Those men wanted to see you. I was unable to reach them.
2: Well, tell them when I get here.
5: It is dangerous for them to come here at all, but to come here for nothing. Oh, you don't even listen.
2: Well, I'm looking at my client, Mr. Johnson. What's that dame doing with Johnson?
5: Dame?
2: The one who was out of matches.
5: Oh, she's been with Johnson all evening. Her name is Browning, Marie Browning. Oh, she's leaving.
2: Yeah.

0: How are you?
1: Who? Oh, hello.
0: Going someplace?
1: Just to my room, if you don't mind.
0: Oh, I don't mind, but mine's much closer. It's right here.
1: Say, mister, what's got into you?
0: Come on, let's have it.
1: Have what?
0: Johnson's wallet. I want that wallet, Slim.
1: I'd rather you wouldn't call me Slim. You see, Steve, I'm a little too skinny to take it kindly.
0: I'll quit the baby talk and hand it over.
1: I didn't know you were a hotel detective.
0: Johnson's my client.
1: He didn't speak so well of you.
0: Well, he's still my client.
1: Here.
0: That's more like it. Johnson owes me money. You know, you ought to pick on somebody to steal from who doesn't owe me money.
1: He dropped his wallet and I picked it up.
0: And you were going to give it back to him.
1: No. No, I wasn't. I don't like him.
0: Well, that's a pretty good reason.
1: Besides, I need boat fare to get out of Martinique.
0: That's another good reason.
1: Well, what's in it?
0: $60, a plane ticket, and $1,400 in traveler's checks.
1: Did you expect more?
0: Well, that bird owed me $835. And he said he'd have to go back to the bank tomorrow, and all the time he'd got a ticket and a plane leaving at daylight.
1: Then I've done you a favor.
0: That's right. I'm entitled to something. See, what do you think is fair? 50-50?
1: Well, company.
2: Please, Harry, I told him what you said, but I insisted on...
3: It is not Gerard's fault, Mr. Morgan. I am Jean Beauclair. Come in, boys, and close the door.
0: I told Gerard I wasn't interested.
4: Wait a minute, this girl.
1: I'd better go.
0: No, stick around. It's all right to talk in front of you, isn't it, Slim?
1: Go ahead, I don't mind.
3: We'll give you 2,500 francs. We'd offer you more, but we haven't got it.
0: Sorry, my boat's not available.
4: I thought all Americans were friendly to our side, Monsieur Morgan.
0: Yeah, well, there's a rumor they put fellas on Devil's Island for doing what you're doing. I'm not that friendly to anybody.
2: Hey. Who's that?
0: Relax. In here, Eddie.
5: Hiya, Harry. See, I wanted to talk to you about the...
6: Hey, who are these guys? I saw them hanging around the dock after you left.
3: For one who drinks, you have a good memory.
6: Yeah, drinking don't bother my memory. If I did, I wouldn't drink. Forget how good it was. Say, was you ever bit by a dead bee?
3: I have no memory of ever being bitten by any kind of bee.
1: Were you, Eddie?
6: Was I? Say, you're all right. You know, you gotta be careful of dead bees if you go around barefooted. Because if you step on them, they sting you just as bad as if they's alive. I bet I've been bit 100 times that way.
1: Well, why don't you bite them back?
5: That's what Harry always says. But I ain't got no stinger.
3: Please, must we listen to this?
0: All right, Eddie. What do you want?
6: I guess I forgot, Harry.
0: Yeah, well, then I'll see you down at the dock later on tonight.
6: Say, Harry, could you let me have a couple
0: here.
6: Of... thanks. You're all right, Harry. Well, that's so long.
0: Now, look, Beauclair, I don't care who runs France or Martinique or who wants to run it. You'll have to get somebody else's boat.
3: You're leaving?
0: Yeah. Make yourselves at home.
1: Good night, gentlemen.
0: Sorry, Beauclair, but I got a client waiting downstairs. Come on, Slim. I want to see Johnson's face when you hand him back his wallet.
1: Well, there he is, still sitting at the same table.
7: Hey, where have you been?

0: Look, I was going to pay you off.
1: Sure, you were going to sign some of those traveler's checks, weren't you?
0: I wouldn't skip out on you.
1: Yeah, well, here's a pen. Start signing.
0: 835.
1: That's right, 835.
2: Oh,
0: what's that? What's going on there?
1: Police.
3: Look, Steve, those men are just in your room. They're after
1: you. Pipe down, baby, and duck quick.
4: Harry. He's dead. Mr. Johnson is dead.
1: Yeah, that's right, Frenchie. Stray bullet. He couldn't ride any faster than he could duck. How do you feel, Slim?
3: Oh, I'm fine, Steve. Just fine.
1: Another minute and those traveler's checks would have been good.
3: Has it struck you it might be an idea to get out of here?
4: Oh, it is no use.
1: They were after your friends, huh, Beauclair?
4: Yes.
5: You, Gerard, stay where you are.
4: Remember, you know nothing.
1: Hey, they're not regular cops.
4: No, Sûreté Nationale.
1: Gestapo, huh?
4: Yes, yes, quiet, not quiet.
5: What happened to this man on the floor?
4: A stray bullet, monsieur. His name is Johnson, an American.
5: Unfortunate. Take him away. Your attention, everyone. There is no cause for alarm. Inspector Renard is only interested in those persons who have violated regulations. Monsieur Gérard.
4: Yes?
5: Headquarters, for questioning. And you?
1: Not nice to point, Lieutenant. The name's Morgan.
5: Shut up. You, mademoiselle.
3: Say, Steve, was you ever bit by a dead bee?
5: You will come with us. At once.
6: Hello? No, I told you nothing new. Beauclair and the others escape. I don't know. Yes, yes, later. Now then, you were saying, Monsieur Morgan, you did not know those men.
1: That's right, Inspector.
6: What was your connection with the dead man, Monsieur Johnson?
1: He chartered my boat.
6: But he was leaving Martinique in the morning, eh? Ah, his wallet here. There is no money in it, only traveler's checks.
1: Yeah, well, there was some money in it. $60, I took it.
6: Why?
1: Because he owed me over 800.
6: You will surrender it, please.
1: Now, wait a minute.
6: And your passport. But do not be concerned. If your claim is just, it will be returned. That is all at the moment. Mademoiselle?
3: Yes?
6: Mary Browning, American, age 22. How long have you been in the city?
3: I arrived by plane this afternoon.
6: Residence?
3: Hotel Marquis.
6: Where did you come from?
3: Trinidad.
6: Alone?
3: Yes.
6: Why did you get off here?
3: To buy a new hat.
6: Why?
3: To buy a new hat. Read the label. Maybe you'll believe me then.
6: I never doubted you. It is your tone that is objectionable. I will ask you again.
3: Because I didn't have money enough to go further.
6: Where were you when the shooting occurred?
3: I was in...
1: You don't have to answer that stuff.
6: Shut up, you.
1: Don't answer it.
6: I told you to shut up.
1: Go ahead. Slap me.
6: Monsieur Morgan, we wish merely to get to the bottom of this affair.
1: You never do it by slapping people around. It's bad luck.
6: We shall see. If we need to question you further, you will be at the hotel?
1: Well, you've got my dough and my passport. I'm stuck.
6: By the way, what are your sympathies?
1: Minding my own business.
6: May I suggest...
1: I don't need any advice about continuing to do it either. Let's go, Slim.

0: Now, how do you feel?
1: I'm breathing fresh air again, but I don't understand all this. What's it about, Steve?
0: Well, you see, that character Renard works for Vichy. You know what that is.
1: Yeah, something you put in a drink, isn't it?
0: Yeah, that's close enough. Well, the other fellows, the ones they were shooting at in the hotel, they're free French. Most of the people on the island are, but they haven't been able to do much about it.
1: You know, I could use a drink.
0: Well, there's a cafe across the street, but... Uh-oh, I forgot. No dough. Those guys cleaned me out, remember?
1: Maybe I can do something about that. Another Mr. Johnson, maybe. Any objections?
0: Well, if you're that thirsty, go ahead.
1: You don't mind?
0: No, I'll wait out here. If I get tired, I'll be back at the hotel.
1: You're not sore, are you?
0: Oh, why should I be?
1: I won't be long.

0: Come in.
1: You didn't wait for me very long, did you?
0: No.
1: You're sore, aren't you?
0: Why should I be sore?
1: Oh, I didn't behave very well, did I?
0: Yes, you did all right. I see you got a bottle.
1: There was a naval officer. I asked for a bottle and he gave it to me.
0: Just like that?
1: Yeah, he was feeling good. But you're not.
0: Now, look, I don't give a...
1: I know. You don't give a hoop what I do. But when I do it, you get sore. After all, you told me to, you know.
0: I told you.
1: Well, you said go ahead, didn't you?
0: Yeah, that's right. I guess I did.
1: Would you rather I wouldn't do things like that?
0: Oh, why ask me?
1: I'd like to know.
0: Well, of all the screwy...
1: All right, I...

0: won't do it anymore.
1: Now, look, I didn't
0: I know you didn't. Don't worry. I know what I'm doing.
2: Yeah, well, as long as you do, sit down. How long have you been away from home?
0: This is about the time for it, isn't it? The story of my life.
2: I got a pretty fair idea already.
0: Who told you?
2: You did? That slap you took from Reynard, you hardly blinked an eye. It takes practice to be able to do that.
0: The next time I get slapped, I'll be sure to do something about it.
2: Hey, you forgot your bottle.
0: I don't want it.
2: Who's sore now?
0: I am. Who is it?
2: It's me.
0: The door's unlocked.
2: Here's your bottle.
0: I said I didn't want it.
2: Oh, you are sore, aren't you? I asked you a question, you didn't answer me. I said you're sore, aren't you?
0: Look, I'm tired. I'd like to get some sleep.
2: What's made you so mad?
0: I've been mad ever since I met you.
2: Well, most people are.
0: One look and you made up your mind just what you wanted to think about me.
2: Well, go ahead, keep going.
0: You don't know me at all, Steve. It doesn't work, Steve. I brought that bottle up here to make you feel cheap. And that didn't work either. Instead, I'm the one who feels cheap, and I've never felt that way before. I thought that... Oh, get out of here, will you, before I make a complete fool of myself.
2: How long have you been away from home, Slim?
0: About 6 months.
2: Going back?
0: How?
2: Oh, what are you going to do here?
0: I don't know. Get a job, maybe.
2: Jobs are hard to get. Nice perfume.
0: Remind you of somebody, Steve?
2: No, this is a brand new one to me. Would you go back if you could?
0: I'd walk if it weren't for all that water. Good night, Steve.
2: Good night. And quit worrying. You'll get back all right.
0: Could I see you for a minute?
2: What the... Oh, all right. Open the door.
0: Here's that bottle again.
2: Yeah, that bottle's getting to be quite a problem, isn't it? Well, you want a drink?
0: No.
2: I thought you were so tired.
0: I am. But you gave me something to think about. You said you might be able to help me.
2: That's right.
0: You're going to take that job with those men Frenchie brought up here?
2: Yeah, if I can find what's left of them. But don't get the idea I'd take that job just to help you. I need money, too.
0: Wait a minute. Here, can you use this?
2: Oh, now that's great. She carries her dough in her shoe. And I thought you said you were broke. Oh, you're awful good, Slim. I'd walk home if it weren't for all that water.
0: Who was the girl, Steve?
2: Who was what girl?
0: The one who left you with such a high opinion of women. You think I lied to you about this money, don't you? Well, there's $32 here. Not enough for boat fare or any other kind of fare. But you can have it if you want it.
2: I'm sorry. I still say you're awful good, and I wouldn't...
0: I know. You wouldn't take anything from anyone. You know, Steve, you're not very hard to figure. Only at times. Most of the time, I know exactly what you're going to say. The other times, you're just a stinker.
2: What'd you kiss me for?
0: I've been wondering whether I'd like it.
2: What's the decision?
0: I don't know yet.
2: Do you know now?
0: Well, that was better. You're sure you won't change your mind about the money?
2: Uh-huh.
0: The money belongs to me, and so do my lips. I don't see any difference.
2: Oh, I do.
0: Okay. You know you don't have to act with me, Steve. You don't have to say anything, and you don't have to do anything. Not a thing. Oh, maybe just whistle. You know how to whistle, don't you, Steve? You just put your lips together and blow.
2: Just put your lips together and...

0: Our stars, Humphrey Bogart and Lauren Bacall, will return with Act Two of To Have and Have Not in just a moment. Where have you been today, Libby?
1: Sure, and I've been drinking Cambrai tea with a sweet and gracious little lady.
0: Oh, someone with an Irish brogue.
1: A temporary brogue. Margaret O'Brien had to learn it for her part in Metro-Goldwyn-Mayer's Three Wise Fools, so she loves to practice it.
0: Margaret never lacks for admirers.
1: Oh, everyone she works with adores her. It's no wonder she's so convincing in Three Wise Fools when she wraps the three old bachelors around her finger. Lionel Barrymore, Lewis Stone, and Edward Arnold enjoyed it thoroughly.
0: Margaret takes a keen interest in the other actors, doesn't she?
1: Oh, yes. I don't know whether she was more intrigued by a troupe of midgets who masquerade as fairies or by lovely Sid Charisse, the famous ballerina. Margaret dances in her next picture, so Sid taught her some ballet steps between scenes in MGM's Three Wise Fools.
0: Sounds like quite a stocking risk for Sid.
1: Oh, no. Her stockings hardly ever get runs. She told Margaret the fairies helped her.
0: The fairies in a box of Lux Flakes?
1: You guessed it. Having a box of Lux is just like having a troop of fairy godmothers to help you.
0: That's right. Lux help stockings last twice as long, so you get the wear of an extra pair from everyone you buy. That's just like having a fairy godmother present you with an extra pair.
1: You're sure that's no fairy tale?
0: Quite. We've scientific tests to back it up. Dozens of stockings were washed with Lux Flakes, the same number with a strong soap. Then strain tests were made to see how soon they'd go into runs. The Lux stockings lasted twice as long. Rayon, nylon, silk, and cotton all showed similar results.
1: That's like finding extra stockings in every box of Lux.
0: Remember, those Lux Flakes are precious. Don't waste them. Here's your producer, William Keeley.
2: Act Two of To Have and Have Not, starring Humphrey Bogart as Harry Morgan and Lauren Bacall as Marie. Since escaping the Vichy police, Jean Beauclair of the French underground has been hiding out on the outskirts of town, a bullet wound in his leg. It's early morning now, and Beauclair has two visitors, Gerard, the hotel proprietor, and Harry Morgan.
3: Last night, Mr. Morgan, you definitely refused to have anything to do with us. Why have you changed your mind?
4: I need the money. Last night I didn't. What's the job?
3: You will take your boat to Anguilla, about 3 kilometers from the point.
4: The cove and little jetty.
3: You know it then.
4: Yeah.
3: You will go at night. When you're off the jetty, flash a light. It will be answered. There will be 2 people to take aboard. I know the name of only one, Paul de Brissac.
4: How about landing him back here?
5: Oh, not here. You know Cape Saint-Pierre, Harry?
4: Uh-huh.
5: I will have a rowboat and we'll meet you there offshore.
4: Okay, I'll leave around noon. With luck and no patrol boats, I'll be back at Saint-Pierre a little after midnight. Oh, I won't be carrying lights, Frenchie, so keep your eyes open.
3: If it weren't for this leg of mine, I'm glad you're on our side, Morgan.
4: Oh, I'm not. I'm getting paid. I'd like my money now.
3: There, that envelope.
4: Thanks. How is the leg?
3: Please, I'd feel better if you were on your way.
4: All right, good luck.
3: You need the luck now. You and de Brissac. Oh, that girl, Morgan. The one you call Slim.
4: Well, she's leaving Martinique on the afternoon plane. We can both forget about her.
6: Morning, Steve. Have some breakfast?
4: I had mine 2 hours ago.
6: What have you been doing?
4: Arranging so you could get on the afternoon plane. Can you make it?
6: Sure.
4: Frenchie here will see you get the ticket.
5: Gladly, if you wish.
6: You took that job, didn't you?
4: Yeah. I figured this way you wouldn't get your feet wet.
6: You want me to go, Steve?
4: Yes. I want you to go.
6: Okay.
4: Help her get on that plane, will you, Frenchie?
5: Yeah, I will.
4: Well, I've got to get down to the dock. I probably won't see you again. If I ever do get up your way,
6: Yes, do that. I'll leave my address with Frenchie.
4: Yeah. Yeah, maybe I'll know how to whistle by then.
6: So long, Mr. Morgan. Well, it was nice while it lasted.
5: Perhaps it is better this way, Miss Browning. A strange man. Very strange.
6: Yeah.
4: Come out of there. Come on out of there before I... Eddie.
7: Put down the gun, Harry. It's just me.
4: Well, how'd you get aboard? I thought I told you...
7: I sneaked on at the dock while you was working on the engines.
4: Oh, if I thought you could swim, I'd dump you overboard.
7: You're an old joker, Harry. You and me's got to stick together when there's trouble.
4: How do you know there's trouble?
7: You can't fool me. Say, where are we going?
4: Eddie, what would you do if somebody took a shot at you?
7: Took a shot at me? With a gun? Who's going to shoot at me?
4: Well, if you're lucky, nobody.
7: Harry, where are we going?
4: I'll tell you when the time comes. Put on a sweater. It's getting cold.
7: Say, what's going on? What's all the darn guns for? Two rifles and...
4: In case we run into a shark or something.
7: Hey, what do you mean, or something?
4: We're going on a job. Can you shoot one of those things?
7: Anybody knows how to handle a rifle. All you gotta do is work the lever and pull the trigger. What do I gotta work a gun for?
4: I just wondered if you could.
7: Sometimes you act so stupid, Harry. Sometimes... Is it gonna be that bad?
4: It all depends.
7: That's why you didn't want to carry me. You was afraid I'd get hurt. You was thinking of me. What are you laughing at?
4: I was just wondering whether you're going to hold together or not.
7: I'm a good man, Harry. You know I am.
4: Yeah, well, we're going to pick up a couple of guys, Eddie. Now take this gun and get aft. If there's any trouble, start shooting. Yeah, but don't shoot me.
7: Yeah, but supposing something happens to you, what do I do then?
4: Well, how do I know? You invited yourself on this trip. We'll make an angel in about 30 minutes.

0: There they are, Harry. Standing on the jetty. I see them come out of the shadows.
1: Turn off that flashlight.
2: Yes, monsieur.
1: All right, get aboard. There's a strong tide here.
2: We are coming. Who are you, please?
1: The Beauclerc sent me. My name's Morgan.
2: It's all right, Helene. Quickly now.
1: Now, wait a minute. Beauclerc didn't say anything about a woman.
2: Don't meet me, Captain. This is my wife.
3: How do you do?
1: Now, what do you want to bring her? Well, it's your funeral. All right, Eddie, let's get out of here.
2: What happened to Beauclerc, Captain?
1: Well, he ran into a little trouble.
2: Monsieur Morgan, who are you?
1: I own this boat. Beauclerc hired me to pick you up.
2: You're on our side?
1: No.
2: I don't understand.
1: Well, I don't understand what kind of a war you guys was fighting, lugging your wives around with you.
3: You're being paid for this.
1: That's what I said.
3: Then I suggest you stop talking and get us to Martinique.
1: That's just where we're going, sister.
4: We'll hit the Cape pretty soon, Harry. You want I should store the rifles? I said you want I should store...
1: Shut up.
4: There you go again. I ask a...
1: Turn the motors off.
4: Huh?
1: Turn them off. See anything? Do you hear anything?
4: No.
1: Listen. There's a ship out there.
4: Patrol boat.
1: Take the wheel, Eddie.
2: Why did you shut off your engine?
1: Keep quiet.
3: What is it?
4: It is a patrol boat, ain't it?
1: Here, give me that gun.
4: You can't fight them guys.
1: Oh, what's the matter, Eddie? This is where you ought to be telling me how good you are.
4: If I can do it, but what do you want me to do?
2: What does this mean, Monsieur Morgan?
1: You and your wife get down on the deck and stay there.
2: You'll try to resist them with a rifle?
3: They've got a searchlight. They see
1: us. Get down on the deck. You save France. I'm going to save my boat.
5: Stand by! Stand by or we'll fire!
4: Harry, get the searchlight. Shoot it out.
1: Well, I can try anyway.
4: You got it, Harry. Hey, you want me to shoot too?
1: Stay on that wheel. Full speed, Eddie. All she's got. Hurry.
3: Oh, they're shooting at us.
2: Don't shoot. Don't shoot.
1: Save your breath, mister.
2: They'll run us down. They'll sink us.
1: Yeah, they might. That's a chance we'll have to take. Get down. Stop.
3: Paul.
4: Got him, huh?
1: Yeah.
4: Should have laid down.
1: Well, he's down now.
3: Do something. Please do something.
1: I am, lady. I'm getting us out of here.
4: They're coming in on the Cape, Harry.
1: Yeah. Yeah, take over for a while and watch for Frenchy's boat. Well, how's your husband?
3: Please, help me get him on the seat.
1: Now, we'll leave him where he is. It's just his arm. Besides, I don't want him bleeding all over my cushion.
3: Can you be so heartless?
1: That's something I ask myself at least once a day. Well, we'll be picking up Gerard any minute. He'll take care of both of you.
3: Where will he take us?
1: I don't know.
4: There he is, Harry.
1: Okay, slow down and watch the drift.
4: Can't I get a drink now? Just one.
1: Sorry, Eddie. I need one worse than you do.

0: Yeah?
1: Hello, Steve.
2: Huh. That all you got to say? Oh, what's the idea, Slim? What happened to that plane?
1: I missed it.
2: Why? Didn't you like the accommodations? Or didn't
1: you... I just decided to stay.
2: Oh, now, look, I've been to a lot of trouble to get you out of here and...
1: That's why I didn't go. Not sore, are you?
2: Well, it'd be all right if I had any dough,
1: I got a refund on the ticket. Here.
2: Oh, that's going to help a lot.
1: I'll be all right, Steve. I've got a job. Frenchie seems to think I can sing.
2: Well, it's his place.
1: Sometimes you make me so mad I
3: Harry,
1: could...
2: You could what?
3: Harry, I need your help. The Bursac is badly wounded.
2: Well, the bullet hit the gunwale first and it's practically spent. All you got to do is get somebody to take it out.
3: We don't dare call a doctor. You could...
2: Me? I'm hotter than any doctor right now. Don't you think they recognize my boat? All I got to do is walk out of here.
3: You don't have to go out of here. The Bursac is in the cellar.
2: Oh, why didn't you put him in a goldfish bowl in the lobby?
3: We had to do something. They're watching every road out of town.
2: Well, Slim, you see what you got yourself into, sticking around here?
1: I'm ready to leave any time you are.
3: Oh, Harry,
2: not
3: please.
2: A chance.
3: Harry, my wife tells me your bill is overdue. £6,356.
2: Oh.
3: We will be glad to dismiss the bill if you will do this for us.
2: You'll throw her bill in, too, Slim's?
3: Yes, hers, too.
2: Uh-huh. Okay, you'll find a medical kit inside, Slim. Bring it down to the cellar.
1: Sure.
2: And bring some boiling water, too.
4: Get away from him. You're not to touch my husband.
2: That's all right with me.
3: Oh, Harry, please. She's not herself.
2: Now, look, lady, they can't get a doctor without giving the whole show away.
4: I won't let you do it.
2: He's not badly hurt. He's unconscious because he's... Oh, come in, Slim.
1: Hello.
2: Miss Browning, this is Madame de Boussac.
4: Who are you?
1: Nobody, just another volunteer. What'll I do with this water, Steve?
2: I'll drop these instruments in it. You better get out of here, Mrs. de Boussac. You may not like this.
4: I'll be all right.
2: Then hold this can of chloroform. If he comes to while I'm probing, pour some on this cotton and give him a whiff. Don't open it until I tell you to.
4: His arm. Look at it. How can you?
2: Oh, fine. Fine. She's out.
1: Like a light.
3: Madame.
2: Oh, now, let her alone, Frenchie. Slim, any chloroform left?
1: Some. Enough, maybe.
2: All right, fan those fumes away or we'll all be out. Hey, wait a minute. Not towards her. Well, keep your fingers crossed. Let's have that dressing, Frenchie.
3: Here, Harry.
1: Bandages?
2: Now, you and Frenchie can do that. Adhesive tape in the box. I'm afraid the patient's going to recover. Well, I better get Nursie up off the floor. She may catch cold.
3: Oh, she's all right. Just fainted.
2: I've got her.
1: What are you trying to do? Guess her weight?
2: Now, she's after you than you think.
1: Maybe you'd better just look after her husband.
2: He's not going to run out on me.
1: Neither is she.
2: Yeah, when you're finished, go upstairs and get some sleep and thanks for your help.
1: I'd rather stay here.
2: You heard me. Oh, for the love of... Now, what did I do?
3: You know, Harry, before I told Miss Browning, you are a very strange man. Now I tell you, she is a very strange girl.
2: Yeah.
3: Funny. That is what she said. Yeah.
2: How do you feel now?
4: Very stupid. I'm not in the habit of fainting.
2: Well, your husband's okay. I just put him to sleep again with a pill.
4: I'll stay here with him.
2: Tell me, why did you tag along on a trip like this?
4: I wanted to be with him.
2: Well, that's no reason.
4: I was also told to come. They said no man was much good if he left someone behind for the Nazis to find and hold.
2: Mm-hmm. Well, that makes sense.
4: I told them I'd be no good, that I was afraid. Now I've made Paul that way, too. Now he's afraid.
2: Well, he didn't invent it.
4: Invent what?
2: Being afraid.
4: Thank you, Mr. Morgan. Mr. Morgan, I...
2: You're not going to faint again, are you?
4: No. I'm just having a hard time trying to say something.
2: Well, I won't bite you.
4: I'm sorry for the way I behaved.
2: You're just sorry you made a fool of yourself.
4: You don't make me angry when you say that. I don't think I'll ever be angry again with anything you say.
2: Another screwy dame. Now, how can you...
1: Hello. I hate to break this up, but I thought you'd want something to eat.
4: Thank you.
1: How's the patient, doctor, or haven't you looked lately?
2: He'll be all right.
1: I hope you have everything you need here, Mrs. de Bursac. The eggs may be a little hard-boiled,
4: but... Oh, they're
1: but...
4: fine. I like them that way.
1: You're lucky, isn't she?
2: Well, I'm going up and get some sleep. If you need me, tell Gerard.
1: I followed you up here, Steve. Do you mind?
2: Oh, suit yourself.
1: Thanks.
2: For what?
1: I'd like a match.
2: Here.
1: Now I need a cigarette.
2: Well, help yourself.
1: Thank you. Steve, aren't you hungry?
2: Nope.
1: Let me help you take your shoes
2: off. Look, I'll take my own shoes off. All I want to do is get some sleep.
1: Then I'll fix you a nice hot bath. You'll sleep better.
2: Look, Junior, I'm not hungry. I'll take my own shoes off, and I don't want a nice hot bath.
1: You mean there's nothing I can do?
2: Uh-huh. You can get out.
1: You know, Mr. Morgan, you don't make me angry when you say that. I don't think I'll ever be angry again at anything you say. How am I doing, Steve? Does it work a second time?
2: Look, you want to do something for me, don't you?
1: Yes.
2: Okay, then try this. Walk around me.
1: Hmm?
2: No, go ahead, walk around me.
1: I don't get it.
2: Did you find anything?
1: No. No, Steve. There are no strings tied to you. Not yet.
2: What do you mean, not yet? Come here.
1: I like that. Except for the beard. Why don't you shave, Steve, and we'll try it again sometime.
3: Harry! Harry!
2: Yeah, Frenchie?
3: He's here. Inspector Renard. You better come right down.
2: Oh, no, not now, Frenchie. I gotta shave.
3: Harry, he's got your men. He's got Eddie.
2: He's got... Eddie?
3: Yes. He's giving him whiskey. He's asking questions.
2: Oh, well, I'll be right down then. No, Slim, I've got no strings. Only a rope right around my neck.

0: We'll bring you Act 3 of To Have and Have Not, starring Humphrey Bogart and Lauren Bacall, in a moment. Being discovered by a talent scout doesn't usually mean immediate stardom. Months of training in diction and acting may precede a starlet's introduction to the public. Our guest tonight, lovely Miss Carrie McCord, is training at Fox right now. And it looks as though big things were in store for her. Do you spend much time on the sets, Carrie?
1: Yes, indeed, Mr. Keeley. When I first signed, Fox was just finishing Daryl F. Zanuck's The Razor's Edge. And I watched Gene Tierney every chance I could.
0: An excellent way to learn technique.
1: Well, I liked Tyrone Powers, too.
0: Well, they were both perfect casting for Somerset Maugham's novel.
1: I'd love to be in a picture that called for a stunning wardrobe like Gene's.
0: You're naturally interested in clothes.
1: Oh, yes. I used to be a model, fashion shows especially.
0: Well, Gene Tierney was also a model.
1: Well, that's encouraging. We're alike in something else, too.
0: What's that?
1: Our clothes get the same kind of care.
0: Lux Flakes?
1: Naturally. I found out from the wardrobe mistress that the beautiful blouses and sweaters Jean wears in The Razor's Edge were washed regularly with Lux. I've used Lux for my own nice things for years.
2: You'll find Lux is the favorite of Hollywood studios, Carrie, because it takes such good care of colors and nice fabrics.
1: Well, that's been my experience, Mr. Kennedy.
2: Actual tests support that, too. Carefully supervised washing tests were made by a famous laboratory on dozens of different fabrics and colors. In case after case, those washed the Lux way were still lovely, when those washed the wrong way were faded and drab. In fact, the Lux ones stayed color fresh and new looking up to three times as long.
1: With the high cost of clothes these days, keeping them attractive longer is important to any girl.
2: And that's one of the reasons Lux is worth waiting for if you can't get it the first time you try. Just keep asking for it. More is on the way. Here's Mr. Keeley at the microphone.
0: After the play, we'll bring our stars back for their customary curtain call. Here they are in Act 3 of To Have and Have Not. Humphrey Bogart as Harry Morgan, Lauren Bacall as Marie.

0: It's a few moments later. In a corner of the hotel bar, Harry Morgan finds Inspector Renard and Sergeant Coy of the secret police. Seated between them is Eddie.
1: We are buying your friend a drink, Captain Morgan.
2: We find Mr. Eddie very entertaining when he drinks.
3: You hear that, Harry? He called me Mister.
4: Yeah, what were you boys talking about?
3: Yeah, I was telling him about the big marlin you and me hooked onto last night.
4: Oh, yeah?
3: That fish was so big, me and Harry could hardly budge him.
4: Yeah, that's right.
3: Must have weighed 1,000 pounds.
2: Every time he takes a drink, the fish grows larger.
4: Well, judging from what's... from what's left in this bottle, he must have started with a mackerel.
5: And how did you finally manage to land such a great fish?
4: Oh, didn't Eddie tell you? We didn't land him. We ran into a German submarine.
2: Oh? A German submarine?
4: Well, whatever it was that opened fire on us, I didn't stick around to find out.
2: I do not think anybody could give a more logical explanation for refusing to obey the challenge of our patrol boat.
4: Patrol boat? Oh, so that's what it was. Now, Eddie kept saying it was a patrol boat, but I wouldn't believe him.
2: Now we get down to business, eh, Morgan? What about your passengers last night?
4: What passengers?
5: The ones you bought over from Angela. Would $500 refresh your memory?
4: Oh, my memory's pretty good. For instance, I can remember you're the guy who lifted my passport and all my cash.
2: And if your passport, the money will return.
4: Including the $835 Johnson owed me?
2: Why not? Now, where are they, your passengers?
4: Well, if these people are as important as you seem to think they are, they're going to be pretty hard for me to find.
2: For a man of your resourcefulness? Not too difficult. Think it over. Let me know, Morgan. Come along, Coyle.
5: Goodbye, Mr. Eddy. See me again when you get thirsty.
3: Them guys don't think that I'm wise, do they, Harry? They was trying to get me drunk. They don't know me, do they?
6: Wait, what happened? What did they want?
4: The Bessac.
6: I heard you're arranging a deal. Renard thinks you will turn him in, eh?
4: Well, that's what you want him to think, isn't it?
6: What will happen?
4: Well, Renard hasn't searched this hotel yet, has he?
6: No, not yet.
4: Well, here's your answer. Renard doesn't want just Bessac and his wife. He wants the whole setup.
6: And what shall we do?
4: Oh, it's not we. It's you. And you can't do anything until the Bessac is strong enough to move. Now, how about some breakfast?
6: Sure.
7: I thought you didn't want any breakfast.
4: Oh, how are you, Slim?
7: I asked you before if you were hungry.
4: Sit down.
3: Hey, you know, Harry, them guys, they were trying to find out something. What do you suppose it is?
4: Well, you don't know?
3: No, I ain't got no idea.
4: Well, that's a good way to leave it. Say, you got the hiccups.
3: Have I, Harry? Oh, yeah.
7: Don't you think you'd better take a drink of water?
3: Water? I'm getting out of here. Don't you worry none about me, Harry.
4: Yeah, well, you stay away from the police. You know, they're not going to believe that story you told them a second time.
3: What story was that, Harry? I forgot.
4: Well, just beat it and keep out of sight.
3: Sure, Harry, sure.
7: Well, I'm starting work tonight, Steve.
4: You're a singer now, huh?
7: I'd be interested to know what you think. Will you be there?
4: I don't know, maybe.
7: Decided to drop in, huh?
4: Yeah.
7: I do my song in a few minutes. Like my dress?
4: Well, you won't have to sing much in that outfit.
7: You know, Steve, sometimes you make me so mad.
4: That's why I do it. You haven't seen Eddie, have you?
7: Not since noon. Why?
4: Well, he left the boat and he hasn't come back.
7: Anything wrong?
4: Plenty. They don't look now, but the guy with the door has been following me. Keep an eye on him, will you? I'll be down the cellar.
7: Give Mrs. de Versac my love.
4: I'd give her my own if she had that dress on.
7: How's your patience?
4: That's what I'm going to find out.
6: Much better, Harry, you see?
8: There has been no bleeding all afternoon.
5: I am very grateful, monsieur, believe me.
4: Well, you won't need me anymore, de Bessac. Frenchy, I'm pulling out.
6: When?
4: As soon as I can find Eddie.
6: Missing?
4: Yeah.
5: You wouldn't go without him?
4: No, I don't think Eddie liked that. Now, look, Frenchy. As soon as I'm gone, Renard's going to turn this place upside down. You better start figuring how and where you're going to move our patient here.
5: It would be best if my wife and I went with you.
4: Oh, I'm still trying to get out of the jam I got into bringing you here. Just why'd you come in the first place?
5: Did you ever hear of Pierre Villemard?
4: Villemard? Yeah. Hey, he was quite a guy. Vichy got him, didn't he? He's dead, isn't he?
5: No, monsieur, he's not dead.
9: He's on Devil's Island. They sent me here to get him. He's a man whom an oppressed people will believe in and follow.
4: And just how are you going to get him off Devil's Island?
9: You don't think much of me, do you, Monsieur Morgan? You are right. I am not a brave man.
4: Well, I'd still like to know how you're going to spring Vilmar's.
9: We will find a way. If it fails, if I die, someone else will try again. There always will be someone else.
4: Yeah.
9: Originally, we planned to do everything from here, but now, because of my clumsiness, it is impossible. That's the reason we have to go with you.
4: Well, they've got the docks covered. They're all over the place.
9: How will you go?
4: Well, they're watching me to find you. As long as I haven't got you along, I can get on my boat. There'll be a fog tonight. I can drift out beyond the breakwater before I start my engines. I'll have trouble enough without you.
6: Harry, if only you...
9: No, Morgan is right, Gerard. This is not his fight yet. Oh, Gerard told me of your refusing Renard's offer.
4: How do you know I won't take it?
9: There are many things a man will do, monsieur. But betrayal for a price is not in your makeup.
4: Well, good luck.
9: I hope you find your friend.
4: Thanks. Well, I'll be around, Frenchie. There are a few things I want to talk to you about before I blow.
6: I'll be up presently.

0: Any sign of Eddie?
1: No. Your friend's still at the door.
0: Yeah, so I see. I've got a hunch the whole thing's going to blow up, and soon.
1: Any plans, Steve?
0: A few. We're going to pull out of here tonight.
1: We?
0: Yeah. As soon as I can find Eddie, and don't look so happy about it. It'll be rough. I'm broke. If we do get out, it'll be with a couple of hundred gallons of gas and a few francs, just enough to get us to Port-au-Prince, maybe.
1: I've never been there.
0: I don't know when you'll get back home. It could be a long time.
1: Could be forever. Or is that what you're afraid of? I'm hard to get, Steve. All you have to do is ask me.
0: How long will it take you to... Oh, no. Wait, break it up with being watched.
1: I'd better give out with another song anyway. I'll see you later on.
0: Yeah, later on.
2: Harry. Harry. She wants to see you. Madame de Bursac.
0: Now, look, Frenchie, that's all over.
2: I just took her to your room.
0: Your what?
2: Please, Harry. She has to talk to you.
0: Okay. Tell Slim I'm... And I'll come to think of it, don't tell her anything. You shouldn't have come up here. It's too much of a chance.
3: I had to see you. It's about this jewelry. I'd like you to take these. They're all Paul and I have left. Save them until we can come for
0: them.
3: What
0: if they get me before I get out?
3: And throw them overboard. At least they won't have them.
0: Well, suppose I never see you again.
3: Then let it be a part payment for all you've done for us. Miss Browning.
1: I keep barging in, don't I? Renard just came in, Steve. He's on his way up.
0: Did he see you?
1: I don't think so.
0: All right, get in the other room, both of you. Go on, hurry.
1: But suppose he...
0: And keep quiet. As soon as I get rid of Renard, take her back down to the cellar.
1: Okay, Steve.
0: Are you looking for me, Renard?
4: Do you mind if we come in?
0: No, not at all. And any friends of yours...
5: Shut up. Search him.
4: Keep your hands up, Morgan.
0: Okay, relax. I don't carry guns. And what's on your mind, Renard?
5: The whereabouts of Monsieur and Madame de Bursac.
0: Well, how would I know?
5: Well, I thought perhaps you... Perfume. Very nice.
0: You like it, huh?
5: Yes.
0: So do I. All right, Slim, come on out.
1: Good evening.
5: Mademoiselle. Well, now we are all here. Except your friend, Monsieur Eddie.
0: You've got Eddie?
5: Yes, we've got Eddie.
0: What are you going to do with him?
5: Oh, if you will not give us the information we want, perhaps he will. We made a mistake this morning of giving him liquor. This time we will withhold it.
0: Oh, he couldn't stand that. He'd crack wide open.
5: All of which you could prevent.
0: Yeah. Yeah, I could. You got a cigarette, Slim?
1: Here.
0: Thanks. Can't you make Eddie talk, Renard?
5: When necessary.
0: Got a match, Slim?
1: Sorry, I...
0: There's some over in that drawer.
5: You could save your friend a great deal of, shall we say, discomfort?
1: I don't see any matches, Steve.
0: Well, there's a whole box of them. Never mind, I'll get them. How much money did you offer me, Renard? $835 and $500, wasn't it?
5: Except now I don't believe I will pay anything.
0: Yeah. Hey, you're probably right. Eddie will talk. He'll have to talk. There's nothing else I can do but...
5: But what?
0: But this.
5: Look out, he's got a gun!
0: Oh. Sorry, Renard. Coyo shouldn't have shot first, and somebody shoots at you. You gotta shoot back. All right, Slim.
1: Yes, Steve.
0: You know, I'd forgotten all about the gun in the drawer, thanks.
5: Listen to me, Morgan.
0: I've listened to you long enough. Now get him up.
4: You forget we still have that drunk.
0: So you were gonna drive Eddie nuts, picking on a poor old rummy that never... And slapping girls around. That's right. Go for your gun, Renard. Your boy on the floor needs company.
2: No, Harry, don't.
0: Get the gun, Frenchie.
2: Yes, Harry, yes.
0: Now, get over that couch, Renard, both of you. Don't bother me, Frenchie. I'm getting mad. All right, Madame de Bursac, come on out. Let me introduce you, fellas. This is Madame de Bursac. The other one's down the cellar, her husband. Take her down, Frenchie. Get some help. Are they both ready to leave on the boat? Then come back here. Slim, you pack. We're shoving off as soon as we get Eddie out.
5: And just how do you think you will get him out?
0: Shut up. There's a telephone in the hall, Renard. You're going to tell someone to let Eddie out. Oh, yes, you are. One of you. Because you're both going to take a beating until someone gets on that phone. That means one of you is going to take a beating for nothing. I don't care which one it is. But I'd like to start with you, Renard.
5: Where is the phone?
0: I'll show it here just as soon as you tie up your partner here.
5: Yes. Yes, you hear me? I said you will release him immediately.
0: Tell him you'll explain later.
5: I will explain it later. Do nothing till you hear from me. Then I'll take the responsibility. Goodbye.
0: Thanks, Renard. Now back to my room. You've got some harbor passes to fill out.
2: Everything is ready, Harry. The Bursac and Madame, they're waiting.
0: Yeah, we'll take them down to the wharf. Here, these passes will get them through the guards.
2: Where will you take them, Harry?
0: Well, maybe Devil's Island.
2: Huh? What?
0: It was just a short stop to pick up your friend Vilmes. He's still there, isn't he?
2: Oh, Harry, do not joke.
0: Well, that's what you wanted, wasn't it?
2: Oh, Harry, je suis tellement reconnaissant que tu fais ça pour moi.
0: Yeah, well, that's all right. Just don't kiss me.
2: Oh, now, Harry. Why are you doing this, Harry?
0: I don't know. Maybe because I like you, and maybe because I don't like them. Oh, you'll have to take care of those guys, Renard and his pal. They're in my room.
2: We will give you plenty of time.
0: If you let them go, they'll come back here and burn this place down.
2: It will be a very small fire. When Vilmar comes back, we will start a bigger fire.
0: Okay. I'll see you at the boat, Frenchy.
6: How's everything been going, Harry?
0: Everything is all right now.
6: You look glad to see me. You know, a funny thing.
0: Yeah, I know.
6: At the police station. I've been at the police station.
0: We're shoving off, Eddie. Ready, Slim?
7: All ready. They're down in your cabin.
6: Hey, what is this? She going with us?
0: Yeah, looks like it. She and those people we picked up.
6: But, Harry, you mean... Oh, what's she got to... Who are you?
7: Was you ever bit by a dead bee?
6: Was you?
7: Yeah. You know, you got to be careful of dead bees. They can sting you just as bad as live ones, especially if they was kind of mad when they got killed.
6: I feel like I was talking to myself.
7: I bet I've been bit 100 times that way.
6: Why don't you bite them back?
7: I would, only I haven't got a stinger.
6: Now I remember you. You're all right. She can come, Harry. It's okay with me.
0: Thanks.
6: Now, I'll have the two of you to take care of, won't I?
0: Yeah, that's right, Eddie. Throw off that line.
6: Sure, Harry. All clear.
0: Well, here we go, Slim.
7: Yes, here we go.
0: You don't have to act with me. That's what you said, remember? You don't have to say anything, and you don't have to do anything.
7: Oh, maybe just whistle.
0: Hey, well, I've been practicing.
7: Oh?
0: Listen. You feeling happy, Slim?
7: What do you think?
8: Our stars will return for their curtain calls in a moment. Grandmother is sitting quietly in the living room. That is, until young Jane bursts in.
9: Mother!
10: Your mother's out, Jane. What is it?
9: Oh, hello, Grandma. Look what I just bought. A ducky new slip.
10: Do you mean to say your mother allows you to wear things like that?
9: Well, why not? What's the matter with it?
10: Silk and lace. Why, in my day...
9: But it isn't silk, Grandma. It's rayon. And I've looked all over town for a blue like this.
10: We wore sensible clothes when I was young.
9: Oh, but Grandma, pretty undies make you feel so wonderful.
10: Sheer extravagance.
9: Not really, Grandma. I've got Lux like this and they wear and wear. You see, I use Lux.
10: You take care of your own things.
9: Well, I should say so. On my clothes allowance, I can't afford to have them wear out fast. With Lux Care, they look simply swell.
8: Sensible, Jane. Lux Care really does keep pretty undies lovely longer. Up to three times as long, in fact, color tests show. I've seen identical slips, one washed the wrong way with the wrong kind of soap, and one washed the right way, the Lux way. And you'd be amazed at the difference after 30 washings. One was faded and drab. The Luxed ones were still lovely looking. So, if you value your pretty things, Lux them after every wearing. If you don't find Lux Flakes at your dealer's, try again soon. More is on the way to him. Lux Flakes are worth waiting for. We return you now to William Keeley.
11: Back for a well-deserved curtain call come the stars of To Have and Have Not, Humphrey Bogart and Lauren Bacall. Lauren, all our heartiest congratulations on your first appearance on the air. I'm sure there'll be many more.
1: Thank you, Bill.
0: Hey, see, that wasn't so bad now, was it? What if you do make a slip on the air? There's only 30 million people out there ready to jump down your throat.
11: You know, Lauren...
0: No, just a minute, Bill. The name she answers to is Betty. You only call her Lauren when you're sore at her.
11: Okay, Bogey. As I said earlier, Betty, we've had many premieres in this theater. But tonight, I'd like to bring our audience a world premiere. Something never before heard on the air.
1: But I'm not sure Bogey would approve.
11: But think, Bogey, 30 million people waiting breathlessly to hear it.
0: Yeah, but think of me, my nerves. Every time I hear it, I jump.
11: Yeah, but in spite of personal sacrifice, the audience must come first. Now, how about it, Betty?
1: Oh, shall I, Bogey?
0: Okay, honey.
11: Thank you, Bogey. Ladies and gentlemen, for the first time on the air, you're about to hear an instrument made famous by tonight's play. Immortalized by the line, "Whenever you want me, whistle." It's Betty Bacall blowing the special whistle which he carries for that special purpose. Ready, Betty?
1: Ready, Bill.
11: Blow. Well, Bogey, I can see how you'd find that whistle irresistible. Incidentally, Betty, I notice you don't use it in your current Warner Brothers picture, The Big Sleep.
0: Oh, she doesn't need to. She has me hooked right from the beginning of that picture.
11: Well, both of you do a splendid job in bringing Raymond Chandler's mystery to the screen.
0: Thanks, Bill. What do you have coming up on Lux next week?
11: Next Monday night, we bring our audience a household full of humor, drama, and romance. It's Paramount's recent screen success, Miss Susie Slagles, starring Joan Caulfield, William Holden, and Billy DeWolf. One of the newest and brightest stars of Hollywood, Miss Caulfield plays her original screen role, as does Billy DeWolf, in this poignant story of a group of students in pursuit of fame and happiness and love.
0: Oh, that ought to make a great hit with your audience, Bill. Good night.
1: Good night.
11: Good night, and many thanks to both of you. Sponsor, the makers of Lux Flakes, join me in inviting you to be with us again next Monday evening when the Lux Radio Theater brings you William Holden, Joan Caulfield, and Billy DeWolf in Miss Susie Slagles. This is William Keeley saying goodnight to you from Hollywood.
8: 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Heard in our cast tonight were Tim Graham as Eddie, George Sorrell as Gerard, and Jack Crucian as Inspector Renard. Our music was directed by Louis Silvers. And this is your announcer, John Milton Kennedy, reminding you to tune in again next Monday night to hear Miss Susie Slagles with Joan Caulfield, William Holden, and Billy DeWolf.
12: 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Its title, Coralie.
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0: It's the time that was saved up for, nighttime on Broadway. The time when the great explosion flings itself out over the city, and the lights plume in colors against the dark walls, and the crowd gathers to give it voice, and brush their shoulders, the hawkers, the gawkers, the hurry-up boys, and slow-down girls, the laughers and weepers, and footsteps and whispers. And inside, the thickness of glass, cocktails on the bar, piano, and the secret sounds from a corner table. This is it. Broadway in the blaze of the moon. Nighttime. And party time at the end of the corridor and down the stairs in the house where I was, East 63rd. And above it, in the bedroom, the pull motor and Detective Mugman.
1: With her head in the sink, isn't that right, Miss Brady?
2: Yes, sir. Yes, sir. That's right. Yes, sir.
0: You okay?
2: I'm not drunk anymore, if that's what you mean.
0: Good. Let's start all over again from the beginning.
2: I came upstairs here from the party. I was going to take a shower, crocked up to here. And there was Cora with her head in the bathtub, and I screamed. I never got sober so fast in my life. Listen, how's Cora?
1: She's not breathing, Miss Brady.
2: She was so drunk.
1: Drunk enough to beat herself over the back of the head and let the water in the tub and put her face under the water.
2: Who do you think you are?
1: Just little old me, Miss Brady. Mrs. Lee has a bruise on the back of her head. I asked you a question. I want you to answer.
2: What am I supposed to do? Say pardon me because I happened to stumble
0: okay,
2: in?
0: Okay, okay.
2: What am I supposed to do, huh?
0: Just keep on with what you were...
2: That's all I remember. I screamed. I dragged her away from the tub. I ran downstairs and nobody paid attention to me. And someone did, and that's it.
1: That's a story I got before you got here, Danage.
3: How's she now? How's my wife?
1: I was just saying, she's still not breathing. And where have you been, Mr. Lee?
2: What about me?
0: You can go.
2: Tell everybody break up the party or what?
1: Hey, real kind of you to help. Just don't do a thing. Stick around.
2: You're a stinker. That's the word I use in mixed company.
0: Detective Mugman asked you where you've been, Mr. Lee.
3: I heard him.
1: You sneak in another vodka?
3: Two of them.
0: Wait a minute. Nice going, Doc.
3: But what about my wife?
0: She's on the other side of the room. You think you can make it over?
3: You're gonna be all right, Cora. You're gonna be all right, dear. Cora?
0: Let's get out of here, Mom.
1: Sure. I want to show you something anyhow. Down the hall. In here. Mr. Fraser? Mr. Fraser? Arise and shine, Mr. Fraser, sir. Up and out of your rum pot. Your daughter was dead for a little while. She's breathing again. All right, come on. A fine daddy you are.
0: What's the score on him?
1: Well, I got it from Miss Brady. He's throwing the party for his son-in-law.
0: Ralph Lee?
1: Right. Daughter Cora wanted to have this wingding to show off to her college chums of a couple of years past her husband, who suddenly became her father's junior partner. Hey, Danny?
0: Yeah?
1: You ever dream of becoming a junior partner in anything? I did. My wife's father had a small...
0: Yeah.
1: That's a good comedy. Went broke the day after I married his daughter.
0: How about this Ann Brady I talked to?
1: Also college chum, once roommate, still very, very close friends.
3: Donald. She... Donald.
1: Oh. Your daddy-in-law chooses to sleep it out.
0: How's your wife?
3: She's gonna be all right. You know, you never know when an accident's gonna happen to you. You know, some insurance companies say that the most dangerous place in the world is right in your own home, and you never figure that anything's going to happen to you.
1: Tell it to your daddy-in-law, Buster. Shall I bring on the guest, Danny?
0: Yeah, I'll do that. So it went on. Interrogation of celebrants gathered to launch with magnums of champagne the latest accomplishment of Ralph and Cora Lee, and to set it afloat on currents as spilled from fifths of gin. And celebrant, young woman, astonished, positively astonished that she had been invited at all. After all, the only time her path and Cora's had crossed at college was a double date once. And Cora must have been stoned to have tripped like that into her own bathtub in the strapless like she was. And celebrant, young chap who, were he married to boss's daughter, would not let one harm befall one golden hair of boss's daughter's head. And celebrant, who stands before you, pushes her face into the contours of compassion, leans it close to yours, and then is carried out. So it went on, and finally no more partygoers, and no new information. Only that Cora Lee had lain her head against death, and was now not dead. And how about one for the road, fella? And leave. Try then the sleep of October night and make the edge of it just in time for waking and for headquarters.
4: Welcome, Danny. Welcome.
0: Morning, Gino.
4: Your chair, Danny.
0: Thank you. Gino,
4: Such a mishmash in the outer office, Danny. The noises, the running to and fro. Fella can't concentrate. So, I took the liberty.
0: It's all right, Gino.
4: Also, being so near my lunch hour, I thought I'd swipe a few minutes of peace and quiet in your office. Which explains why the contents of my lunchbox is spread on your desk.
0: You got anything for me, Gino?
4: Under here somewhere is a report from Dr. Sinsky. Came in a couple hours ago. Here somewhere.
0: What did it say, Gino?
4: Words, Danny. Medical words to the effect. In the opinion of Dr. Sinsky, Mrs. Coralie was tapped on the head and said the member was held underwater by person or persons unknown. Here it is, Danny. Under here all the time.
0: Anything else, Gino?
4: Early this morning, a phone call from Mrs. Lee's personal physician to the effect. Mrs. Lee is in state of shock and cannot be talked to for... As I was saying, Danny, for several hours, perhaps longer. Your desk, Danny, clean of my lunch.
0: Thanks, Gino. Mugovan.
1: All that your lunch, Gino? What are you expecting, your bridge club?
4: Let him whose wife permits her husband to eat at a coffee
0: Break
4: pot.
0: It up, huh? You got something, Mugovan?
1: Yeah, I got a preliminary report on it. It's your lunch hour, isn't it, Gino?
4: It is that, Detective Mugovan.
1: Why don't you go enjoy it, huh? Somewhere else.
4: As I was about to do. Well, bye, Danny. See you after a while.
0: Preliminary report on what, Muggerman?
1: Coral Lee. While you were out this morning, I did some legwork. Caught up with a few of her guests in the hangover stage. I got some sober answers. Consensus seems to be their hostess, Coral Lee, a wild baby. Real wild. A woman you can't count on one minute to the next. Today a friend, tomorrow an enemy. While Cora was at college, wow.
0: Did you,
1: Yeah, made an appointment with the dean. He said any time after 1 o'clock, that's why... I'll get it done. Detective Muggerman speaking. Uh-huh. Well, yeah. I'll do that, Doctor. I'll give him the message. Thank you very much. How about that, Danny?
0: I wouldn't know.
1: How about that? That was Cora Lee's personal physician, Dr. Chalmers. He says Cora's recovery's been phenomenal. He says already her college chums are pouring in to celebrate the fact. He says if you want to talk to her, you should get over right away.
0: I'll see you, Muggerman.

0: Mr. Reed.
1: You got here very quickly, I must say.
0: Your wife's physician phoned.
1: He didn't phone. I did. It was me. I was the one. Just a few minutes ago. I just barely hung up the receiver.
0: What are you talking about?
1: You don't know? You don't know?
0: No. Tell me, Mr. Lee.
1: Cora's dead. Yeah, she is. I'm not drunk now, and I wouldn't make a joke about a thing like... I tell you, Cora's dead. You come right in, and I'll show you. You don't believe it. I can see that. Well, I'll show you. I haven't told our friends yet. They're having such a gay time. I didn't want to... You see? The way her eyes stare at you, and that knife in her, and Cora. Don't you see she's dead? I'm not drunk, and I wouldn't make a joke about a thing like that. It's just not funny, Mr. Clover. It's not funny at all.
2: 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Would you like to go behind the footlights of the theater? Would you like to say hello to some of the fabulous names up in the bright lights? Then you will enjoy Stage Struck. 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Yes, you'll meet the stars, the producers, the men and women at the theater who are little known but key figures in

0: And you'll meet a host of others when you get Stage Struck Friday nights on CBS Radio. Afternoon of October is of gold and of an autumn leaf drifting in a river that spills into winter seas. And for Broadway, too, the gentle time. Time of the strollers and the long time appraisal of winter's mannequins. And the autumn song to hum, meanwhile, is electronically phrased by the avenue's loudspeakers. And time for the drawing of lots in office football pools. And time also for tilting with another form of chance. Emotion as arrayed on the wide screen and of a scope unheard of till this, your lucky day. The good time of autumn, the gentle time, before night happens. And where I was, time reckoned in number of cocktails consumed and in swift flow of laughter.
1: I'd better shut this door.
0: Where I was, a door shut to still a woman's death. At her side, her husband.
1: They wouldn't do that if they knew. They love Cora.
0: At her side, her father.
2: Why don't you go out there and tell them, Ralph? It's a husband's place.
1: Look, I...
2: A husband's place, Ralph, to apprise his guests a thing has happened to his wife, their hostess. Cora can't do it for you anymore. And I won't.
3: You're her father, and you...
2: And I what, son-in-law mine?
3: She's dead. Cora has a knife in her heart. Your daughter, you don't bat an eye.
2: I was very, very drunk last night. I believe I still am. In that condition, at my age, it becomes quite difficult to concentrate. You'll forgive this emotional lapse over my daughter, your wife.
3: I'm sorry.
2: Son-in-law mine. You see, Mr. Clover...
0: See what?
2: How simple it is. How simple for a man of my means to buy understanding from his family. As I bought this house for my daughter...
3: You listen to me. I...
2: Yes, Ralph?
3: I won't...
2: You won't what, Ralph?
3: Nothing.
2: Now, you needn't have trembled. I would not have said to Mr. Clover that because Cora wanted you, I did things for you. This house, your position in my firm. You're a good man, Ralph. You got where you are practically on your own. You're a very good man, Ralph. I remember once...
0: You're still loaded, huh, Mr. Downing?
2: As I have said, I believe so. Happily.
0: The fact that your daughter...
2: The fact of my daughter is this, Mr. Clover. I love Cora too much. Whatever she wanted from this high. I loved her, and happily I am still drunk. And Cora dead is only a woman who is dead. For now, drink does that. Fetch me a drink, Ralph. Now, fetch.
0: Stay here, Mr. Lee.
2: Fetch, stay. That, my son-in-law. Oh, I'm very proud.
0: What happened here, Mr. Lee? What?
1: This morning, Cora felt good. She didn't remember what had happened last night. How she almost died, and I told her. And she said, let's celebrate. Let's call the people back and celebrate. I didn't die. I didn't drown. I asked her doctor, and he said it was all right. And
0: they came. They celebrated with her, and one of them killed her. You, Mr. Lee?
2: Him? Oh. Why? Why should he kill the swan of the golden egg? You think my son-in-law's a fool, an idiot, a moron?
0: You kill your wife, Mr. Lee?
1: No. I was out there with them, and then someone said a funny thing, and I came back here to Cora to tell. I loved her. Cora was beautiful.
2: And rich.
1: I loved her.
2: And rich, and kind to her husband, and generous. So why kill? Hey, Ralph?
0: Mr. Lee.
1: Yes?
0: I want to question your guests again. Go round them up. Last night, celebrants trek again into the library for questioning again, carrying the same drinks with them again, but with a slight difference. The drinks have a touch of tomato or orange.

0: She dashed into them, because it's a little after noon, and that's a good time for vitamins. They file in again and take their stance. The young women, the young chaps, who include again, and is carried out again. And there was Mrs. Knox, who wore a feather in her hair and a dab of various things all strung together by a net. And Mrs. Knox had a thing to say.
1: I'm a girl who calls her shots.
0: Oh?
1: Oh, yes, indeedy.
0: And there's a shot that you've called? What? What are you trying to say?
1: I was in college with Cora. I knew her for 2 weeks, and I said to myself, there's a classmate who'll never see 30. One way or another, she'll never make it. So when you consider what's happened here today, and when I tell you I'm a girl who calls her shots...
0: How well did you know, Coralie?
1: Nothing I say here is going to get out, is it? Oh, no, I didn't think it would. Cora, the most jealous, vicious, detestable, beautiful girl in the class of 1950. That's knowing someone pretty well, isn't it?
0: Who would want to kill her?
1: Oh, I suppose anyone with a knife and... Oh. Hi, Anne.
2: Hello. Mr. Clover, I just came in to ask you whether you want a sandwich or a highball or whatever.
1: Taking over finally, dear?
2: Mr. Clover... Mr. Clover, you're a policeman.
0: Well?
2: Have you ever seen the damage a woman's high heel can do?
1: Taking over finally, dear.
2: Get her out of here, Mr. Clover.
0: You want to talk to me?
2: Get her out of here.
1: Confession's good for the soul.
2: I want to talk to you, Mr. Clover.
0: All right. Thank you, Mrs. Knox.
1: Of course.
0: Miss Brady, what did Mrs. Knox mean when she said
2: that... I was just going to tell you.
0: Okay.
2: You're wondering why it's me who came in here and offered you things as if this house were mine.
0: That's what I was doing, huh?
2: You must have.
0: All right.
2: Once upon a time, it seems that long ago...
0: Let's go, Miss Brady. What are you trying to say?
2: Once upon a time, I was going to marry Ralph.
0: Cora's husband.
2: Once upon a time. That's what Elizabeth Knox meant when she asked me whether I was taking over finally. She meant had I gotten my man at last.
0: I see. Why are you...
2: You're investigating a murder, Mr. Clover. You'll run into that bit of information about Ralph and me, and you'll wonder why I didn't mention it. So I thought to tell you.
0: Why didn't you marry Ralph?
2: That's not what you mean at all.
0: Oh?
2: Not at all. You mean, why is it that he married Cora?
0: Any way you want it phrased.
2: She was the better woman, I suppose. One day Ralph said to me, may I have my ring back, please? I said to him, why, certainly, darling. But why should you want it back now with our wedding just a fortnight away? We used words like fortnight during our romance, Mr. Clover.
0: Go on.
2: And he said to me, well, I'll never forget how he stammered. Well, he said, over and over. And finally he said, well, I want my ring back because I want to marry Cora instead of you. I said to him, Ralph, a more worthwhile reason there isn't. I remember...
0: What?
2: I was reading the comic page at the time and I threw it at him. That's all I could think of to do. Then I threw the ring at him. Listen, I've got a motive for killing Cora, haven't I?
0: Yes.
2: Not the kind of woman I am.
0: And that kind is...
2: I've got to be in the middle of things, a doer. Busy, busy, busy. You talk to Ralph. He's a clod, not for me. Once he was. But I grew up, or he didn't, or something. He's a clod. I don't have a motive in the world for killing his wife, Mr. Clover.

0: I'm back, Danny.
1: Uh-huh.
0: I've been to college this afternoon.
1: Yes.
0: College where Cora matriculated. Got away with a degree. Bachelor of Fine Arts. Which surprised the professors no end. Those I talked to, that is.
1: Go on.
0: The reason for the professor's surprise Cora ever finished school, week after week during a semester, she'd come through with papers just this side of being marked failure. Come final exams, passed. Not great, but passing marks. High enough to let her go all the way.
1: That proves something?
0: It proves this. With Cora in college was a very bright, exceptionally bright, the professor said, student, name of Ann Brady.
1: And she helped Cora.
0: Professor said he wouldn't know, so I asked an assistant professor. He said he knew, he said. Ann Brady's tuition, lab costs, sorority costs, texts, and incidentals were paid for by Cora's father. This the assistant prof knew as he had dated Ann several times and was told these things because he asked.
1: Is there anything else, sir?
0: Yeah. I bought the yearbook from the year Cora graduated. 3 years old, and it cost me $1.50. Yeah.
1: Hmm?
0: I marked the places where Cora's picture is and where Ann's is. Take a look. Yeah.
1: Cora was a very beautiful girl.
0: Yeah, just read what it says underneath, under ambition.
1: Hmm? Ambition to enjoy.
0: Now read what it says under Ann Brady.
1: Hmm?
0: Yeah.
1: Ambition, one, to write for a magazine, two, to tour Europe, three, to get married. So?
0: So this. Ann Brady never got to do any of those things. I checked it. She never did. Cora did, though.
1: Oh?
0: When Cora got out of school, she got a job at one of those women's magazines. Stayed a year. Then quit the tour of Europe. Sold cosmetics for an American firm. Stayed a year. Quit. Came back. Married Ralph Lee. What Cora did, what Ann didn't do. Which brings up the point of Ralph Lee.
1: What about him?
0: Oh, you met him twice. How'd you figure him? A nothing-type man? Weak? No character, not too bright, not
1: What are you building, Muggerman?
0: In college, Ralph Lee was a flash. Football flash, fraternity flash, flash in the classrooms, too. Majored in production engineering. Before graduating, competed for a position in a big tool and die firm. Won it.
1: Did you get the...
0: Yeah, Brewster, tool and die on 23rd. They say Mr. Brewster was very proud he won a bright student like Ralph Lee. Be interesting to talk to Mr. Brewster to find out...
1: Yeah, it would. Thanks, Muggerman.
2: Then he would look over the material requisitions handed to him by the sheet metal shop foreman and the machine shop foreman. What I'm trying to get out, Mr. Culver...
1: If you don't mind,
2: Look, maybe your line of work is not complicated. Mine happens to be.
1: Sorry.
2: Ralph Lee's job was responsible. That's what I'm trying to say. He started pushing steel tools around on a truck from station to station to get the layout of the plant. And even a simple thing like that, he did well. Then as an expediter, so he could get used to the operations...
1: Then he did that well, too.
2: I am trying to tell you he was a boy on his way, eager, interested. College boy who starts learning the business from the bottom. Respect for the machine operators, because here's the people he's been reading about in his textbooks. And they're just not drawings or diagrams, but people who do an exacting job well. Really good boy, fine worker.
1: Why did he quit?
2: His eagerness ran out, I guess. He got tired.
1: What do you mean?
2: I had my eye on Ralph Lee, and he knew it. Teach him the whole shop. Let him come into the business. I had that in mind. I hinted it to him. Made him no definite promises, you understand, but I hinted plain enough. I guess he wasn't getting ahead quick enough. He quit. Came in, said he was getting married, and he quit. That's Ralph Lee, as far as I'm concerned, Mr. Clover. A good boy who couldn't wait.
0: Right in here, Miss Brady. Have a seat.
3: Now the secret's over, huh? So tell me the secret.
1: It's no secret, Miss Brady. Just questions.
3: That's been our whole relationship, hasn't it?
0: But this time, no party. No sandwiches, no booze. Here we just sit and ask questions and you answer.
3: Don't make it sound so ominous.
1: What do you do, Miss Brady?
3: You really want to know?
1: Yeah, what do you do for a living,
3: I'm a buyer in a lady's shop. I buy what I think ladies will buy, and I'm very good at it.
1: Okay. Now, I want you to take a look at this.
3: The Westward Ho, our yearbook from college. How nice.
0: You're on page 21. Alongside your picture, which is set in an oval, tells that you were a sorority girl.
3: Oh, I was. That was me.
1: And here it says you had three ambitions: to write for a magazine, to go to Europe, and to get married.
0: Didn't make it, huh?
3: I don't like you.
0: I know.
3: Not at all.
1: Miss Brady.
3: I'm not particularly keen about you either.
0: Oh, we'll sulk later, Miss Brady. Right now, I hate to rub it in, but a friend of yours made it, didn't she?
1: Cora Lee wrote for a magazine, went to Europe, got married.
3: She really did.
1: Got married's the really important one, isn't it?
3: There are books out revealing...
1: To the man you were engaged to.
3: Right. Oh, very right.
1: Yeah, we talked about that earlier, didn't we?
3: What do you want from me?
0: Really loused up your life, didn't she?
3: Who?
0: Oh, come on.
1: It couldn't be a coincidence, could it? All the things you wanted, Cora Lee got.
3: She was rich.
1: Okay, let's get down to it.
3: To what?
1: Let's talk about Ralph Lee.
3: Why?
1: You didn't call him a slob, did you?
3: You may. I often think of the term.
1: Once.
3: What?
1: Once upon a time, that's the way you'd put it, isn't it?
3: What?
1: Quite a boy. Eager. Boy on his way up. That's when you loved him. We're going to marry him.
3: So?
1: How did Cora take him away from you?
3: Listen, I told you that. A better woman.
0: I wouldn't say so. You'd be a good type for an eager boy. You're smart.
3: Why, thank you, kind sir.
0: But you saw what happened to Ralph.
3: That's a good thought, Mr. Cover. Slob. Slob.
1: She bought Ralph. Why get to the top by steps and...
3: Sure, why indeed? When a Cora Lee comes along and will guarantee you a partnership with her father, why indeed?
0: And he took it. And he became a...
3: A slob. Yeah. Let's not quibble. Listen.
1: Uh-huh?
3: She resented me. I pushed her through college and it annoyed her. Her father paid my way so she could get through college on my brains, and it twitted her.
1: When you both graduated, she set out to destroy you.
3: Yes. I was up for a job on that magazine. She heard of it, used her name and influence to get it. Then the Europe thing, the same. And Ralph took him away, too, married him, made a hulk out of him. Last night, upstairs from the party...
0: Yeah, we know. You slugged her and tried to drown her.
3: I thought I heard someone coming, so I screamed for help. This morning I went back and put a knife in her. One thing, though.
1: What?
3: Whatever happens to me, she's not going to be around. She's not going to louse it. Listen, I didn't think I'd get away with this. But I made sure she wouldn't louse it, didn't I? I sure did.

The people race against the nighttime on Broadway, each in his own way. Make time stand still, that's the trick. But dawn comes, and the gutters are soaked with the wasted minutes, the infinite man hours of loneliness, and the tears. It's Broadway, the gaudiest, the most violent, the lonesomest mile in the world. Broadway, my beat.

Broadway's My Beat stars Larry Thor as Detective Danny Clover, with Charles Calvert as Tartaglia and Jack Crucian as Mugovan. The program is produced and directed by Elliot Lewis, with musical score composed and conducted by Alexander Courage. In tonight's transcribed story, Jean Bates was heard as Ann Brady. Featured in the cast were Julie Bennett, Jack Edwards, Whitfield Connor, and Tyler McVeigh. Bill Anders speaking.

Friday night again, mystery fans are invited to match wits with Mr. Keene, Tracer of Lost Persons. 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

0: You're listening to Police Stories Hour on ABN, the Antioch Broadcasting Network. You just heard an episode of Broadway Is My Beat, which originally aired Wednesday, October 14th, 1953, 73 years ago today. Its title? Cora Lee. Here's Night Watch, a reality police show. This episode originally aired Thursday, October 14th, 1954, 72 years ago today, titled Triangle and Peacemaker.
1: Repeat to all units on the night watch in District 8. Be on the lookout for suspect described in khaki pants, about 18 years, 195 pounds. Blonde hair, last seen in the vicinity of Beverly Drive and North Venice. Suspect is reported to be carrying a .25 caliber automatic. If apprehended, hold for Detective Bureau for further investigation. KMA 394, 608 PM.
2: This is Don Reed, a police recorder. Right now, you're riding in the back seat of Detective Unit 5-6. While you're with us tonight...
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2: As I started to say before that call, you're going with us tonight. And remember, the people you hear are not actors. You're right here on the spot. Because this is real. This is Night Watch.
4: Night Watch, the actual on-the-scene report of your police force in action. There are no actors. There is no script. Every voice, every sound is authentic. The investigations are recorded as they actually occur. Night Watch, presented with the cooperation of the Police Department of Culver City, California... W.N. Hildebrand, Chief. We switch you now to Detective Unit 5-6, somewhere in the field, and to police recorder Don Reed.
1: Control 1 to 5-6, come in.
3: 5-6, go ahead.
1: Control 1 to 5-6. Are you still in the vicinity of Sepulveda and Stevens Way?
3: 10-4, we're a couple of blocks from there.
1: Control 1 to 5-6-10-4, meet Unit 5-0 at that location in the gas station regarding a man molesting two women.
3: 10-4, will do.
2: In just a matter of a few seconds, we'll get the particulars on this deal. Actually, we only have a block or two to go.
5: We've been checking out alleys in this district. We've had a number of burglaries here recently.
2: Won't be long now. We'll be there. As a matter of fact, it should be here in the next block. There's the flashing red light of our uniform car.
5: Here we are.
2: Pulling into the drive. Officer Don Ellis over here talking to a couple of young women sitting in the car. Let's see what's up. Apparently, these are the two young women someone was molesting. Both highly nervous. One in tears.
6: Well,
7: that's fine. I mean, we'll fly you on down there and keep hanging around. We'll find out what he's doing.
6: But when I tried to let her out of the house, I just was going to pull her out of the house, and he was coming behind us with his lights out, and he followed for a block, put it down the street until he had to turn his lights on. I went down to the center of the town.
5: Did you get his license number?
6: I tried, but I couldn't get close enough to him. And he was over here, and then he was right on my tail half the time.
5: Well, you go ahead and start on down towards us. We'll fall behind you about a block.
6: I can't. I want to get her home, and I'm scared to death of the
5: block. Don't worry about it.
6: I have to get home myself. I live way down the mill way.
5: We'll follow you on down there, and then we'll follow you post part of the way back.
6: He doesn't show up anymore. I mean, I'm a nervous wreck already.
7: Okay, we'll follow
6: you. Okay.
7: Alice, we'll search the area and try to pick the fellow up. If you run across anything, why give us a call?
8: Fine.
9: Go ahead.
10: I spotted a car on this woman molest case. We're going to stop him now at Culver and Westerly.
9: 10-4-5-0. We'll come in from the north in case he makes a break for it.
10: Check. We're running him in the curb right now.
2: We'll swing in just north of that intersection now.
9: You want to hand me that red lens and the carburetor?
2: Yeah, we'll do. Let me get squared away here. Gosh, it looks like Trevor McGee in Mom's closet. Here you go.
9: Thanks.
2: Get that red lens on now. There we are. Well, just recapping for a moment. The uniform car apparently has the suspect stopped that was molesting those two women we were talking to a short while ago. We'll know more about that in just a few seconds. Hold on, we're going to flip a turn here. Okay. There's Unit 5-0 right directly ahead, parked at cross angles. They've got a dark sedan with both front wheels up over the sidewalk. Apparently the fellas had a little trouble getting this car stopped. Here we are. Well, here's a quick look. The uniform officers have the suspect standing in front of the headlights. Young, unconcerned. Seems to be a joke.
11: What's the scoop? Strictly playing around.
2: What?
11: Strictly playing around.
2: Well, that's where you're going to get in trouble, playing around. You had them pretty well scared.
11: I don't know why.
2: Well, they claim that you followed them every place they went.
11: I didn't see how you'd do it. I did very, very good in my estimation.
2: What do you mean you did good?
11: Well, I didn't see how you could follow a car that well.
2: Well, weren't you rather aware of the fact that they didn't want your attention?
11: Well, let's put it this way. I had no intentions on them. They were much too old for me.
2: Well, what was the object in following in the area?
11: I couldn't do it.
2: Have you been drinking tonight?
11: I have been drinking.
2: How long ago?
11: 1:30, perhaps.
2: You taking any dope or narcotics?
11: No, thanks.
2: When's the last time you saw a doctor?
11: A doctor?
2: Yes.
11: Not since my real husband in July of 19... Well, last year.
2: Well, I'm going to tell you something. You're going to get yourself into trouble following women this time of night.
11: I get a kick out of this.
2: You get a kick out of it.
11: So I realize your position, but listen to this.
2: We have a citizen's complaint of you annoying two women.
11: Annoying.
2: Well, I consider it annoying.
11: Okay, you do, but I consider it a joke.
2: You consider it a joke?
11: As far as they're concerned, because they're way beyond me as far as annoying goes.
2: Well, then why do you follow them?
11: I told you to see if I could follow a car.
2: Well, why? What business of yours to follow a car?
11: I never tried it before. It's something new. I get a kick out of it.
2: I had gotten
11: a kick out of it. I don't anymore, that's for sure.
2: What else have you tried to get kicks?
11: Well, not dope, as you
2: said. Well, I'm not talking about dope necessarily. What else do you do to get kicks?
7: Tell us, I'd take this fellow in the station, run a record and warrant check on him, and then contact the two victims and see if they want to sign a complaint against him.
12: Okay, we'll do.

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0: Control 1-5-6, on the wanted suspect reported carrying a gun. Description broadcast 6:08 p.m. this date. We have information this suspect is now in the bar at 3101 North Venice. 3101 North Venice, code 2.
1: 5-6-10-4.
2: That's the boy in the red jacket that was...
3: Hold on a minute.
2: That's the boy in the red jacket that was carrying that gun, wasn't it?
3: Yeah.
2: Want to put the red lens on it?
3: No, I don't want it. We've just got a couple of blocks to go.
2: All right. Slipping our way through the traffic. Now, the standard procedure in this type of case... Hold on, we're going to flip and turn. Standard procedure in this type of case, when we have reason to believe a suspect may be armed, is to try to take him in the open rather than a crowded bar. Of course, we may have to stake out on him rather than take a chance of injuring someone in a cafe. Should be up in the next block on the left-hand side. I'll check that. It should be on the right-hand side. Almost closing time for the bar. We'll have to wait just a bit, a few minutes perhaps, if he doesn't come out. Slowing down. Here it is, right off the right hand, slowing down off the front door.
4: It looks like our boy in the second stool, the one in the red jacket.
2: Yeah. Looks like he's leaving right now. Now, here's the suspect coming out the door to the street. About 18 years, staggering a little. Has a older fellow with him.
4: Come on, Ted, let's take him.
2: Sergeant Perkins going to take the one in red. Ted Krause the other. We'll get the middle, see what happens.
3: Both of you stand right where you are. We're police officers. Take your hands out of your pockets.
2: Officers shaking both
3: where's
2: boys down.
3: I said, where's the gun?
2: Apparently the suspect is under the influence of alcohol. Just looking blank. Well, he's clean. Doesn't seem to have the gun on him.
5: Why? I ain't gonna find it.
4: Where'd you get it?
5: Been drinking at home, buddy's house, and stuff like that.
4: No, not yet.
5: He's the friend.
4: Where are you just coming from now?
5: Walking on the street.
4: Whereabouts from? Where from?
5: Just walking on the street.
4: Well, where from? Where have you been?
5: Oh, you know, town around here.
4: Well, whereabouts is around here?
5: The cafe, got a couple cups of coffee.
4: When did you have your last drink? Your hands
5: 45 minutes.
4: 45 minutes ago, whereabouts?
5: At home?
4: You're lying.
5: Not lying.
4: You're lying. Don't tell me you're not. Been in any bars?
5: No.
4: You haven't been in any... You been in this bar here?
5: No.
4: How about around the corner?
2: That doesn't make sense.
6: You
2: saw him sitting in the bar.
6: So drunk and hard to stand up.
2: Suspect is getting belligerent.
6: His
2: language is getting out of control for the moment.
6: Play cool, will you? Play cool.
4: You don't talk to me like that. You're talking to a police officer now.
6: I know the man. Play cool, will you? He's okay, will you?
7: Okay, I'm
6: your
7: pickup.
6: I know the man. Don't worry about it. I'm being picked up, too.
7: No, man, you're being...
6: He knows me.
7: So what's the difference?
6: What are you... Will you play it right with these guys?
7: I play it right.
6: Look, you play it right with these guys, they'll play you right.
7: Play it right.
6: Look, play it right, will you? You treat them right, they treat you right. They got a duty to do. These guys around here with dope pill and everything else, they got to do it. I know that much.
4: You tell me that you didn't come out of this bar.
6: I didn't.
7: We didn't.
6: That I'll swear myself.
7: We haven't been anywhere around here. In this town.
6: I can drink anywhere I want, but he
7: can't. I'm not that dumb. I've been in the Republic. I mean, I've been screwed up, you know?
8: My stepfather's one of the...
6: Look, I know you. All right, your stepfather. We'll take it out with him.
8: What can I do? The cops have got me.
6: They don't got you.
8: They don't got me. We've got...
6: Look, any of these guys can drink around here.
3: You go in here at all?
8: No.
3: You're lying.
8: I'm lying, man.
3: That's right. Let's get the police car. You want to take him in for me, Bill?
2: The district car just rolled in, putting the suspect in the red jacket in the car. Transport him to the station for further investigation. Well, let's go over and check out the second young fellow. It was a funny thing. We tangled with him just a couple of weeks ago. We came out pretty good friends. Let's see what happens now.
8: You haven't answered my question.
6: Yeah,
8: I know. One question.
6: He wasn't in with me?
8: Was he in there?
6: I saw him in there, but he wasn't in with me.
8: Okay, I suggest you go on home.
6: Well, if you don't mind, may I ask you a question?
8: Yeah.
6: What are you going to do with the boy?
8: I'm going to straighten him out.
6: That's good. You're not going to put him in, are you?
8: All depends on his attitude when we get down to the station.
6: Ah, these guys out here, most of them are hopeless. I mean, I can't blame you guys one bit what you do. I mean, I know that. I mean,
8: all
6: from
8: the
6: night you
8: picked me up. Tell us the truth. That's all we want.
6: Well, I'll leave it up to him.
8: That's about the way it's going to be.
6: I know that. I mean, I know you guys what you've got to do.
8: Yeah, take him on that way, Bill.
6: What you don't have to do. I mean, I'm not. I mean, I learned that. I mean, I had to learn everything the hard way. Take it easy now. Hey, don't give the guy a hard time, huh?
9: I won't give him a hard time. Unless he gives me one.
6: Well, if he does, he deserves it. Okay, thanks a lot, boy.
2: I wonder what he did with the gun.
3: I don't know. We'll check into it when we get back to the station. He's pretty drunk right now. It's hard to get anything out of him.
2: Yeah.

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1: 4-1-9-9-6-6. The suspect is in the station now. Want him to wait?
0: 10-4, Control 1. We'll be there in a few minutes. Have him wait for us.
1: Control 1 to 5-6, 10-4.
2: You are listening to Night Watch and following the activities of a detective unit on its tour of duty. Remember, the people and sounds you are hearing are real, and the investigations are recorded in the field as they actually occur. We'll bring you the final results of tonight's action at the conclusion of Night Watch.

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1: And now we switch you back to police headquarters, where an investigation is underway, and your police recorder, Don Reed.
2: We're here in the Detective Bureau. The father of the suspect has been giving us as much information as possible on the case. Seems the boy had a gun with him when he left home. Apparently he's gotten rid of it. The father's filling us in on the boy's background now.
3: Monday morning, she went round and round with him because, oh, he got up and he just cussed her. He says, no female's going to tell me what to do. It's a heck of a way for you to talk to his mother, see? And I'll tell you, the kid's getting to be where he's dangerous. When he's got a few drinks, I'm telling you, he's just liable to kill somebody. He's not. I mean, the morning he eats his dinner, he's gone. You never see him more ever until 1:30, 2 o'clock, 2:30 in the morning. It's every night that way.
4: You think he's hanging around these bars down here?
3: I know he hangs out there a lot. He's drinking. And he's buying his liquor, too, far as that goes here. But it's just getting to be a ruination of the kid. The main thing is, I want to know what we can do to put him out on his own. And let him get on his own. That's the only way in God's world he'll ever straighten out.
4: How old is he now?
3: He's 19.
4: 19? You can put him out, legally.
3: Because he's working, his mother told him, she says, you're either going to pay and keep your obligations or you're going to get on your own. He said, you can't put me out. They have a minor. Just try to do it.
4: Oh, after 18, you can put him out.
3: I don't like to do it, and his mother is just about... she's gone her rope, that's all. She's gone her distance because she's disgusted.
4: What's his draft status?
3: He has never got his... he was showed out of the Marine Corps. And they've never sent him any other papers whatsoever. Now, the wife does all of his handwork. His laundry and washing and ironing and boarding and fixing him 4 sandwiches with a lunch pail every day in room board, and she only charged him $12 a week.
4: How much does he owe you now?
3: About $142, I think it is. I got the exact amount. It's $142. And it nearly broke my wife's heart to have him talk to her the other morning the way he did. And when he started cussing her out, ordinarily I would have took it out and went in after him out of the house. And I told her, I said, honey, I said, I feel less like going in there and taking his clothes and putting them out on the driveway and say, there they are, get going. But it's just, I don't expect you to be no genius, but I just wanted to know what steps I would have to take to tell him to get out and get going on his own.
4: Well, let me talk to him first. Then you contact me later during the night and I can tell you what's been going on, what we're going to do.
3: Okay. Well, thanks a million, fella.
4: Okay, you bet.
3: I'll see you later. All right.
5: Ray, bring in that young fellow now, will you? Yeah, his father's just going out the front door. Right.
6: He's sure off on the wrong track, isn't he?
5: Yeah. We'll see if we can find out anything more about the gun.
7: You want me to wait with him in here?
8: No, Ray. Wait outside, will you? Leave the door open.
7: Been arrested?
8: Yeah.
7: What for?
8: Too long.
7: What else?
6: Jones. Here he is. Slim build. You long black hair.
8: I saw you a minute.
6: A bit shaky on his feet.
8: Could you shut the door?
5: No. Better put this back in.
8: Well, I'm not trying to be rough in it, you know?
5: I'm not either.
4: I'm running it here, though. You're not.
8: There have been so many times.
4: Look, let me tell you something right now. You keep talking, you're going to talk your way right into jail. I haven't made up my mind whether I'm going to book you yet or not. You've been drinking, you're underage. That's illegal. Now just keep on talking that kind of language. Talk yourself right into jail. The jails are full of guys that don't know when to keep their mouths shut. What do you do with yourself?
8: What do you mean?
4: Well, you're not working.
8: I just been loafing, irritating them, and driving to a sanitarium.
4: Why?
8: Well, they worry. I had a gun there. I bought a gun from one of my buddies at work. 25 caliber automatic. I sold it tonight to go out and get some booze, you know. My man never is like me since the docks, you know. You know, I'm getting tired of the whole situation.
9: Look, we're not trying to rasp you, give you a bad time.
0: when I see you in a bar, then I ask you 10 minutes later if you've been in the bar, and you say no.
8: Yeah, but, I mean, you know, you could have been drinking coffee, but when you pick me up, under the circumstances, just see my father. I mean, look at it this way. What do you think a kid can do nowadays? The guy's in the corner, and I'm not talking with the cops. I'm talking with everybody. The guy's in the corner, we can go dancing, yeah. We can go to show. We can go to the beach, but we gotta be off at the beach by 12 o'clock.
4: Did you get rid of that gun?
8: I sold it tonight, and the kid was over 21. He works the same place I work. He used to work.
4: What'd you have the gun for originally?
8: Well, I'll admit, I was drunk tonight up on it. I was kind of drunk. Went down to his place, and the guy started feeling me full of tequila. So I got pretty screwed up. I've been drinking vodka and calling straight all night. And
4: you better start laying off that stuff, man.
8: I had troubles, man. Deep troubles.
4: What about your mother? How are you along with her?
8: I used to get along with her, but my stepfather's turning against me. You can see why I'm so bitter lately.
4: What's the solution?
8: What's the solution?
4: Yeah.
8: I like to knock my stepfather's head right off his shoulder. That's what's the solution.
4: Think that would do it?
8: It wouldn't do me no good, no. But at the time being, it sure would. Like I say, you know, I was in the Marine Corps, I was in the brig quite a bit. I was in quite a bit of trouble. I was in a reform school. I was in a boarding school. I know what's happening. I know what's trying to happen to me right now.
4: Well, you're going to put a stop to it sometime.
8: Why should I?
4: What's it getting you?
8: It's not getting me nowhere. That's the trouble. But I'm going to try again until it does get me somewhere.
4: You're on the wrong track, man.
8: I know it. But I can't play the winning game. I mean, the losing game all the time.
4: You're playing it.
8: I know it so far.
4: If I was playing a losing game, I'd deal me another deck.
8: Well, so far I ain't been able to deal that deck. But my day's gonna come sometime. And my stepfather's gonna deal it.
4: That'll give you a satisfaction.
8: That would give me a great satisfaction. I sold that gun tonight. Now I wish I hadn't.
4: So then what would you accomplish?
8: I'd accomplish all I wanted to accomplish. So then they pull me to jail. I've been in jail before. It's not that I'm drunk. I spent 14 months behind locked bars, so another 14 or 20 months wouldn't hurt me a bit.
4: In that case, you won't mind spending an evening with us. Your condition with your attitude, I think you'd better cool off before you go home. Ray?
9: Yeah?
4: You want to take him out and book him plain drunk? Give him a chance to sober up.
1: What you have just heard is real. Recorded as it actually happened on The Night Watch. And now back to police headquarters and Chief W.N. Hildebrand.
10: Tonight's first case involving the suspect that was molesting the two women resulted in his being held for investigation. This consisted of checking into his background and poring through dozens of reports to determine if the suspect was involved in any similar events. As it turned out, the victims refused to sign a complaint, but a record of the incident was listed for future reference. The final case of the young fellow reported carrying a gun, as you heard, he had disposed of it prior to his having been picked up for intoxication. It's no secret to tell you this case was highly censored because of the verbal abuse the suspect heaped on the investigating officers. But we had more than just a defiant boy who was intoxicated. We had a person who was mixed up mentally and capable of committing a serious crime. Although he was held temporarily, the investigating officer gained his confidence, and today he drops into the station regularly to ask advice. Now that we have this boy back on the right track, and if through this program we can reach others in a similar position and help them, then we have a purpose for bringing you Night Watch.
1: Thank you, Chief Hildebrand. You have been following the on-the-scene reports of your police force in action. Every voice, every sound has been real. Night Watch, brought to you through the cooperation of the Police Department of Culver City, California, is produced by Sterling Tracy and Jim Hadlock, with technical advice by Sergeant Ron Perkins, and is described in the field by police recorder Don Reed.
9: You just heard an episode of Night Watch, which originally aired Thursday, October 14th, 1954, 72 years ago today, titled Triangle and Peacemaker. Stay tuned for detective shows next on ABN.

0: 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Here's an episode of The Adventures of Philip Marlowe Detective. This episode originally aired Saturday, January 15th, 1949. Its title, The Black Hallow.
1: Somewhere in the cold, persistent rain that made the city itself seem a thing of evil, a girl had disappeared, and it was my job to find her. But before I did, I found death and a devil.
2: From the pen of Raymond Chandler, outstanding author of crime fiction, comes his most famous character as CBS presents The Adventures of Philip Marlowe. And now, with Gerald Moore starred as Philip Marlowe, we bring you tonight's exciting story, The Black Hallow.

0: For 3 days, an ugly storm had lashed at the west coast from northern Oregon to the tip of Lower California. And although it was only noon when I drove up to the sprawling red brick house just south of Santa Barbara to meet a new client of mine, the black that was in the sky and the driving rain that was everywhere left the day bleak and wet and cold. Left it the kind of day that made you feel that logs blazing in a fireplace and a warm, dry robe were the only things that could matter to anyone. But when I got inside the house, Felix Drum, 350 uncomfortable pounds of executive in a wheelchair, who made his living importing perfumes, was very worried. And not about the weather outside.
1: Marlowe, Julia Perry is gone. I want you to find her and bring her back. And the sooner you do that, the better.
0: And the more I know, Mr. Drum, the easier it'll be. Exactly who is Julia Perry?
1: My assistant. Very capable girl, who in the past 6 months has practically taken over my entire business. She handles most of the work from her cottage here on the grounds where she lives.
0: Mm-hmm.
1: She also has some little cubbyhole in Los Angeles where she keeps her files and some sample stock.
0: Do you have the address of that cubbyhole?
1: If I knew the answer to everything, I wouldn't have hired you. And anyway, it isn't important. Hand me that little bottle.
0: This one?
1: Yes.
0: No, here.
1: Thank you.
0: When did you last see Julia, Mr. Drum?
1: 3 days ago. It was 3 days ago, when she left on one of her regular weekly trips down to Los Angeles to bid on perfumes. Usually she stayed away overnight, but the Beachwood Plaza Hotel most of the time, and she was back here by noon the next day.
0: I suppose you've already checked the Beachwood Plaza, huh?
1: Yes, of course. My man Ruby, the one who showed you in, has called the place a dozen times. But they only know that Julia registered there 3 days ago and hasn't been seen since.
0: Well, what about the girl herself, Mr. Drum? I mean her background, friends, family, that sort of thing.
1: Yeah, as far as I know, Marlowe, Julia has no friends, no family either. She's just a sweet but smart little girl from someplace in Kansas.
0: Mm-hmm. No beaus. Not even nice ones, huh?
1: I don't think she had the time. You see, when Julia first came to work for me, she wanted to get ahead, and I gave her the chance. She made good.
0: Mm-hmm.
1: Today, she's as much my right arm as Ruby is my leg.
0: Mr. Drum, did you notice anything unusual about Julia's behavior lately?
1: Yes, and that's the reason I'm worried. About 2 weeks ago, I saw changes in the girl, Marlowe. She seemed less spry, more preoccupied.
0: Oh?
1: Yes. I figured it was overwork myself, since the end of the year always means detailed annual reports. So I made no comment at the time.
0: I see. Tell me, Mr. Drum, what does she look like?
1: Well, I have no pictures, but she's a blonde of medium height and was wearing a plaid raincoat and a little circle of a hat when she left.
0: Uh-huh.
1: Altogether, she's sweet and simple, if that's what you mean.
0: Yeah. Do you mind if I stop in at her cottage on my way out?
1: Marlowe, you turn the place inside out, if it'll help any. Only since I'm certain that Julia's in some kind of bad trouble, you be quick and find her.
0: Julia Perry's cottage was strictly the 50-50 arrangement that Drum had mentioned, with one room office and the other living quarters. In the office, I found everything in its proper place, so I moved to the other room. The moment I stepped over the threshold, the white fluff that trimmed the quilted bedspread and the splash of color in the drapes said that Julia Perry had to be something soft and warm. And the half a dozen quietly tailored suits that were lined up in the closet like a squad of soldiers facing right told me that she was also simple and neat. I ran through the pockets of her clothes and all the drawers and closets in the room, trying to find something that would give me a lead that I was sure I had to have. But after 20 minutes, I had found only a leather cigarette case, a package of peppermint lifesavers, and a maroon and gold monogram book of matches, the cover of which was half torn off so that I could only be certain that the middle initial was a V and that an E or an F were on either end. But since the name and address of an L.A. novelty company was on the inside, I bought the matches as a starting point, dropped them into my pocket, and headed for the door. When I opened it, I was surprised to find Ruby, Drum's right-hand man, purple scar and all, standing in the rain and staring at me like my ears were spinning.
2: You seem to be a very thorough man, Mr. Private Detective.
0: And you seem to be a very nosy one. What do you want?
2: To help Julia, nothing else. So here's a postcard that came for her this morning. It was mailed in L.A. yesterday.
0: Yeah? Dear Julia, tried to reach you at Santa Barbara 1181, both yesterday and today, but got no answer. I'm leaving. I'm leaving town tomorrow. As one little girl who fled life in Haven, Kansas, to another, I would have enjoyed seeing you again. For a bit before I moved on to who knows where. Ann. Santa Barbara 1181. Is that the number here?
2: Yeah. It's Julia's private business phone. Well, what do you think? The postcard, any help?
0: Possibly. Tell me, Ruby, why didn't you show this to Mr. Drum?
2: I forgot about it until just now.
0: You're a liar.
2: Well, it's on account of the postcard was delivered here to the cottage.
0: Which is no man's land for you?
2: Yeah, sort of. Mr. Drum doesn't like people who work for him mixing socially with each other.
0: Well, maybe a sweet kid like Julia hasn't got any use for the passes you've been making at her, huh?
2: Hold it. I like Julia, and even if she don't go for me, anything I can do to help her, I still do, understand?
0: Yeah, I understand. I'm not so sure I believe. Goodbye, Ruby. It was pushing 5 o'clock and still raining by the time I got back to L.A. and over to the novelty company. Once there, I presented the torn book of matches that I had found in Julia's cottage to a bald man with horizontal question marks for eyebrows, and who, with the crinkle of a $5 bill, tore himself away from his racing form long enough to check the files for a set of maroon and gold initials that had a V in the middle. And it was 6 o'clock before I had the answer, which was E.V.E. And they weren't initials, but the front name of Mrs. Eve Bentley, who lived in a villa at the swank Sunset Terrace Apartments. And according to the gentleman who said he knew his oats, was a very classy filly. An hour later, I was at Mrs. Bentley's front door, and while I made with the chimes and waited, I wondered just how much a guy who loves the ponies could know about women. But when the door opened, I had my answer.
3: Yes? What is it?
0: Mrs. Eve Bentley wasn't beautiful, but she was everything else, including a shimmering yard of gold hair piled high on her head and held in place by a knot of pearls that no Boy Scout ever tied. Her face was wide blue eyes and open red lips on a backdrop of soft, fair skin. She wore a black silk jersey dress that must have been sprayed on. She smiled when I said my name was Philip Marlowe and that I wanted to talk.
3: Talk about what, Mr. Marlowe?
0: Julia Perry. Ever hear of her?
3: No, I haven't.
0: So I'll try again. What do you know about Ann somebody from Haven, Kansas?
3: Absolutely nothing.
0: This torn book of matches says otherwise. I found them in Julia Perry's cottage. Julia Perry's missing. I'm a private detective who was hired to find her, and the matches turned out to be yours. Now, may I come in?
3: Why, yes.
0: Thanks. Now, Mrs. Bentley, maybe we ought to start all over.
3: No, wait just a minute, Mr. Marlowe. I may be able to help you. Did this Julia Perry deal in perfumes?
0: That's right. Now, how did you know that?
3: Because I just remembered something. And now I'm sure I can explain why my matches showed up where
0: just
3: they did.
0: Just a minute. You know, whenever I'm talking to a beautiful woman, somebody's always creeping around in the kitchen. Who is it this time?
3: Oh, really, Mr. Marlowe? There's a storm outside, and there are windows and trees. If you put those three things together, that noise could have been a branch scratching on a glass pane.
0: Or somebody with squeaky shoes and a lot of curiosity. Somebody like Mr. Bentley, for instance, huh?
3: Oh, I doubt that, Mr. Marlowe. You see, Mr. Bentley's been dead now for 3 long years.
0: Oh, yes. Well, you were saying something about the matches.
3: Oh, yes. This Julia Perry must somehow or other gotten hold of them through my fiancé, Marvin Whittaker.
0: How does that figure?
3: Like two and two. Marvin is in the perfume business, ditto Julia. Also, I think he mentioned her name once. Said she was very clever for a girl who looked like somebody's kid sister.
0: That fits all right. Where will I find said fiancé?
3: At his favorite bar and grill. But won't you have a drink first, Mr. Marlowe?
0: No, thanks, Eve. There isn't time. Now the bar and grill.
3: The Blue Boar.
0: Blue which?
3: Boar, Mr. Marlowe.
0: Yeah.
3: It's a very English spot over on Wilshire, opposite Arthur Murray's studio. But before you dash, do you at least have a match?
0: Yeah.
3: Please?
0: Whole book of them, honey. Torn cover and all. And I want you to keep them. After all, they brought us together, didn't they?

0: Buckley's gentleman friend. I located Marvin Whittaker, handsome, hale fellow well met, in a white turtleneck sweater and riding breeches, behind a hot rum toddy in a corner booth that was pictures of steeplechase mounts against newly antique mahogany. And when I told him that I was looking for Julia Perry, he flashed a lot of glistening teeth at me, insisted that I join him in a warming glass of spirits, and started to talk, gesturing all the time with a riding crop.
1: Why, yes, old man, I know Julia Perry. In fact, almost did some business with her today.
0: You mean you were supposed to meet Julia someplace?
1: That's right. At 1881 Selma Avenue, to be precise. But she called me this morning and postponed the whole transaction. Indefinitely.
0: Could you stop projecting long enough to tell me why?
1: She didn't say. Of course, it's of no bother to me on a day like this. No sane man should be any farther away from a toddy than we are right now. So drink up, old boy. It'll do you a world of good.
0: Yeah, I bet it will. Look, Mr. Whittaker, one more question. Did Julia ever speak of a girlfriend named Ann? Someone she knew years ago in Kansas?
1: No, I don't believe she did, Marlowe. Matter of fact, Julia never talked of anything but perfumes. Now drink your drink, fellow, before it's chilled through.
0: Thanks, but no thanks, old bean. I do have to run, really. It was a 20-minute drive to the address on Selma, and the rain had stopped by the time I got there. The place was one of those once-upon-a-time rooming houses that had been partitioned off into a couple of dozen 2x4 cubbyholes, just big enough for the very small businessman to fill his fountain pen in. When I got to the door and asked the scrub woman, who was a lot of wild red hair around two pop eyes for Julia Perry, I knew I was moving in the right direction, because the lady standing in front of me was anything but calm. And more important, she had just heard a pistol shot from the back of the house.
2: Yes, that's right. A pistol shot not over 2 minutes ago. I'm sure that Perry girl had something to do with it. Because when I come from inside, I saw her rush out down these steps.
0: Did she say anything?
2: I don't know. She was gone out of sight before I could open my mouth. But I know it was her on account of that plaid coat and little hat she wears.
0: Yeah. Now, which room is hers? Come on.
2: Well, that one there with the light showing under the door.
0: Mm-hmm.
2: But it's locked. You won't be able to get in. I just tried.
0: Well, we'll try again for luck. It's not the best lumber. Believe me.
2: This has ever happened to me before. It's a man.
0: Yeah. A dead one at that, Granny.
2: Do you know who it is?
0: Uh-huh. From the mud and clover grass on the bottom of his shoes, I'd tag him as a guy who was looking in a lady's kitchen window about an hour ago. But from that purple scar on his chin, I can do even better than that. The name Granny is Ruby, a guy I thought was still in Santa Barbara.

0: In just a moment, we will return to the second act of The Adventures of Philip Marlowe. But first, given clues, even the newest of Philip Marlowe fans can deduce the characters in CBS's great new early Sunday evening comedy lineup. The Washboard leads you to the one and only Spike Jones. The Bumblebee? Well, of course, that's for America's most famous non-virtuoso violinist, Jack Benny, who follows Spike Jones on CBS. The two A's, Amos and Andy, who are heard on CBS immediately following Jack Benny. So it's really no mystery at all why millions of Americans now stay tuned to CBS on Sunday nights for these three superb comedy shows in succession. Spike Jones and Amos and Andy over most of these same CBS stations, and Jack Benny over them all. And now, with our star, Gerald Moore, we return to the second act of Philip Marlowe and tonight's story, The Black Halo.
1: Ruby's body sprawled on the floor, and the girl in the plaid raincoat running away from it meant one thing. Julia Perry's trouble was important, like life, but more like death. A half-sneer was congealed on Ruby's face, and his eyes, turned waxy, still held a look of mild surprise. And I wasted some breath telling the scrub woman not to touch anything, and then I put in a call to my overweight client in Santa Barbara. He was glad to hear from me, at first.
2: Marlowe! Well, now, I didn't expect a call from you this soon. You sure work fast, don't you, lad? Have you found her? Have you located Julia?
1: Not quite. She's about 5 minutes ahead of me. Incidentally, Mr. Drum, she works fast, too.
2: What do you mean by that?
1: Let me ask the questions, huh? Number one, what was your leg man, Ruby, doing in L.A. tonight?
2: Ruby?
1: Yeah.
2: Why, I sent him in to pick up some medicine for me. Why?
1: Come on, Drum, you can...

0: talk straighter than that, and you better. I just found Ruby dead.
1: Dead? Ruby's dead? What happened to him, Marlowe?
0: He was shot. So forget the gags and tell me why he was snooping around.
1: All right. I didn't trust you.
0: No.
1: It's my policy to trust nobody until he proves himself. I sent Ruby in to follow you and check on your progress.
0: That was brilliant. You only made three mistakes. First, I don't need to be checked on. Second, you got your man killed. And third, you forced Julia's hand. Because it was Miss Perry herself who pulled the trigger on Ruby.
1: Julia? Marlowe, I don't believe that.
0: Which proves nothing, Mr. Drum, but skip it. Tell me, do you know a man named Marvin Whittaker?
1: Whittaker?
0: Yeah.
1: No, should I?
0: Well, he says he's in the perfume business.
1: Well, I know everybody on the coast who bought more than two bottles of perfume at one time in the last 40 years, and I don't recall that name. I think the man must be a liar.
0: So do I. Thanks for the help. And Drum, if you've got any more expendable flunkies around, keep them out of my hair. I'll call you when I've got something. I called Homicide next and told Detective Lieutenant Ibarra where to find the body and who was responsible for it being in that dead condition. When the question of why came up, I admitted I was still shooting blanks. So I told him about the razzle-dazzle Whittaker had handed me and named the Blue Boar on Wilshire as my next stop. Ibarra said he'd call me there, and when I got to the entrance of the place, I saw Whittaker, draped in a trench coat that involved enough cloth to rig a four-masted schooner, standing in the anteroom, impatiently smacking his leg with that riding crop. He looked positively dashing. Question was, which way?
2: Hiya there, Marlowe. Hey, old boy, you look upset. Anything wrong?
0: I may be upset, Whittaker, but you're the one that's going to spill. First, are you leaving or coming back?
2: I'm just leaving.
0: Been here all the time since I talked to you?
2: That's right. You see, my coat is perfectly dry.
0: It stopped raining half an hour ago.
2: Well, you see, if I'd been outside, I would have known that. But why this third degree, Marlowe? What's up?
0: It's a long story. Maybe we better sit down and talk it all over from the beginning.
2: Oh, I'm afraid I can't. Not just now. I've got a date.
0: She'll keep.
2: Not this one. It's something rather special.
0: Special, huh? Like Eve Bentley?
2: Now, look here, old boy. You're prying into my personal affairs.
0: Whittaker, I'll rip the lid clear off your personal affairs if necessary to get a clean answer out of you. Now, what do you really know about Julia Perry?
2: I told you once. Are you implying that I'm a liar?
0: At least that. For instance, who puts out Amir? Come on, Whittaker. It's a well-known fragrance.
2: Why, I don't recall offhand.
0: That's strange, because any woman knows Amir's a Dana perfume.
2: Just what are you trying to prove by all this?
0: That is a perfume dealer, you stink. And try this for size. When I got to that address you gave me, I found a fresh corpse there with a bullet hole in it.
2: A murder?
0: Yeah, and your routine was pat, brother. So before Homicide starts combing out the snags in your story, you better untangle it yourself right now. You lied to me. Now, why'd you do it, Whittaker? Why the double talk?
2: All right, Marlowe, I'll tell you. I'll tell you this!
0: Oh! It was as quick as a wounded cat. The riding crop slashed across my face even before I'd realized he'd moved. And by the time the red light stopped dancing in my eyes, Marvin Whittaker was gone. I turned as the head waiter walked up to me. He studied the hot red welt rising on my face for a moment and then murmured discreetly that if my name was Marlowe, I was wanted on the phone. It was Lieutenant Ibarra.
3: Marlowe, you can stop beating the brush for Julia Perry. We found her.
0: You did? Where is she, Ibarra?
3: She's out in the alley here, behind the Beechwood Plaza Hotel, Marlowe. Exactly 8 floors down from the window of her room. She fell through the glass roof above the rear entrance.
0: Oh.
3: It's not pretty.
0: Oh.
3: She explained the whole thing, including that Ruby guy's murder, in a note we found in her room.
0: I'll be right over, Ibarra.
3: Okay, don't hurry.

0: The old story, Marlowe. When Drum finally got around to trusting her, he practically gave her his business. It was too much temptation.
1: Mm-hmm.
0: She'd been stealing from him in a big way for almost a year, her note says.
1: And she decided to run for it when she knew she couldn't hide the thefts any longer, huh?
0: That's right. That Ruby caught on some way and she killed him, but I guess murder was too rich for her blood, so she came back here, thought it over, and then checked out.
1: Yeah. All she left behind was a little plaid raincoat and a purse over there. Hey, she was wearing a dinky hat, too, Ibarra. Did you find that?
0: Mm-hmm. Come over here to the window, Phil. See down there on that canopy, that little black circle? Mm-hmm. That's her hat. I sent Mooney down to get it. Can't leave any loose ends around, you know?
1: Yeah. Got a light, Lieutenant?
0: Oh, sure. Here you are.
1: Thanks.
0: Hey, what happened to you, that welt on your face, Phil?
1: Oh, I backed that horsey liar named Whitaker into a corner, and he slapped his way out with a riding crop. And speaking of loose ends, if I ever catch up with that... Ibarra, where did that stuff on the dresser come from?
0: Well, this, out of the pockets of Judah's plaid coat. Why?
1: But that's impossible unless... Holy smoke. That's why Whitaker lied to me.
0: Hey, where are you going with that, Phil? Come back here!
1: I gotta check on something, Ibarra, and keep your notebook handy. If I'm right, this deal is still wide open. All the way from the suicide's room in the Beechwood Plaza out to the widow's villa in the Sunset Terrace, my mind juggled a jumble of facts trying to beat them into a brand new pattern. A pattern that had to include an object Ibarra had found in the pocket of that plaid raincoat. It almost made sense, but I needed just a little more. Well, when I turned into the parking lot at the Sunset Terrace, rain began to fall again. Thin, cold rain. I walked to Eve Bentley's door and pressed the bell. Just as I expected, it was Marvin Whitaker, unsmiling and nervous, who answered the door. I didn't give him a chance to think. I just swung hard! Okay, horseman, that squares us up. Come on, heavy, roll over. Let's see if you're carrying a gun. Okay, no gun. Now, be a good boy, Whitaker, and you'll make out all right, but one funny wiggle out of you and I'll crack your skull. It's a promise. Do you hear me?
2: Yeah, I heard you.
1: All right. Now, where's Eve? Is she here?
2: Find out for yourself, Marlowe. I'm through.
1: Fair enough. But just so I'm not talking through my head, I'll take a look in her closet first.
2: She won't be in there, I guarantee.
1: No, but her future might be. Now, let's see. It's got to be in here someplace. Oh, yeah. This is probably it. Brown cloth coat, as chic as a pair of hobnailed boots, and still damp. And the label says the BH Company, Haven, Kansas. That does it. I've got it all now, and my chivalry just died. Where is she, Whitaker? Where's Eve?
3: Right here, Marlowe. Uh-oh, don't try that. I guess you really do have it figured out, haven't you?
1: Yes, Eve, I have. Sorry it turned out this way, because you had your points, as Eve and as Julian.
3: Don't put it in the past tense, Marlowe. As Eve Bentley, my life is just beginning, and now I've got everything I ever wanted as Julia Perry.
2: Then you're Julia Perry.
3: I was, Marvin.
1: She still is, Whitaker. At least that's what the bailiff will call it in court.
3: There won't be any court, Marlowe.
1: Oh, I'm afraid there will, baby. You're twice a killer now, and both for the same reason, remember? First Ruby, because he saw you as Eve. And the girl you pushed out of the hotel window, who was no doubt Anne, your old chum from the hometown. She must have seen you posing as Eve, too.
3: All right, Marlowe. Anne ran into me by accident and ruined everything. I had no choice. I promised her money and then told her to go to my room at the Beechwood Plaza and wait for me.
2: Eve, I can't believe this. It can't be true.
3: Yes, Marvin, it is true. Darling, I didn't want this mess. I'd have left town this morning as I intended if sweet, sly little Anne hadn't seen me. I tried to get rid of you the easy way, Marlowe. When I sent you to Marvin, the Selma Street address he gave you should have led you to the end of Julia Perry.
2: Is that why you phoned me and told me to lie to Marlowe?
3: Yes, Marvin. I was going there to write my suicide note and use the stockroom for my disappearing act. But Ruby caught me, and after that I had to work fast. But it's all right now. It all worked out perfectly. They were the only two who knew besides you, Marlowe.
1: Aren't you forgetting little Marvin here?
3: Forgetting him? Oh, no, Mr. Marlowe. Marvin's the one person I can count on.
2: That's what you think. You don't get me mixed up in this.
3: Marvin!
2: I bargained for an heiress, not a murderess.
3: Why, you dirty low... All right, then. I'll use this gun on you, too, because I'm getting out of here and no one's going to stop me.
2: But you're right between us, Eve. You can't get us both.
1: He's right, baby. You're not good enough to get us both. And killing just one of us isn't going to solve anything. What do you say? It's been a long night, baby. You just couldn't tell when you were late.

0: You want any more of this coffee, Marlowe?
1: No, it's sludge, Lieutenant. I wonder what Julia Perry uses for a heart.
0: You know, she planned the thing for 6 months when she first set herself up as Eve Bentley.
1: Mm.
0: And it probably would have...
2: Want to check now?
1: Oh, yes.
0: It probably would have worked if everything hadn't closed in on her.
1: Yeah, her friend Ann from Kansas, Ruby the leg man.
0: And you with that torn book of matches. Mm. Incidentally, that was pretty fast figuring up in the hotel room there, Marlowe.
1: Oh, not so fast, Ibarra. I knew Eve had those matches because I left them with her. So when you found the same matches in the pocket of Julia's plaid coat, it figured Julia almost had to be Eve.
0: And that left Anne to furnish the body for the suicide.
1: Yeah. You know, I wasn't so sure about that until I found the brown coat with the Haven, Kansas label in Eve's apartment.
0: Yeah. Well, I'd better wait on back to the office, Phil. Look at that rain come down. Think it'll ever stop?
1: I don't know. I doubt it.
0: Oh, by the way, here, it's her hat. Mooney finally got it down off that hotel canopy. Maybe you'd like it for a souvenir.
1: Yeah.
0: The millinery people call it a halo hat. Good night, Marlowe.

I sat there a while after Ibarra left, looking at the rain in the street and the cold coffee in front of me and Julia's little round halo on the table. And finally I got up and went outside. Dirty water scudded along the gutter and gurgled thickly into the sewer drain at the corner. For a minute I caught a glimpse again of the girl I'd figured Julia Perry to be when I went through her cottage in Santa Barbara. Yeah, that girl was an angel. But when I finally caught up with her, her halo turned out to be black, jet black, inside and out. I dropped the little hat into the gutter and watched it go as far as the drain at the corner. And then I went home.

0: The Adventures of Philip Marlowe, created by Raymond Chandler, stars Gerald Moore and is produced and directed by Norman McDonald. Script is by Mel Donnelly, Robert Mitchell, and Gene Levitt. Featured in the cast were Joan Banks, Paul Frees, Peter Leeds, Jack Crucian, and Lois Corbett. Lieutenant Detective Abar is played by Jeff Corey. The special music was by Richard Orant. Be sure and be with us again next week when Philip Marlowe says...
1: A startled corpse, a blue-eyed woman, and a cryptic message scrawled by a dingy man with the pieces of a Chinese puzzle that wouldn't fit together. Until I found out what was deadly about the orange dog.

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Now, stay tuned for Gangbusters, which follows immediately over most of these same stations. 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

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You just heard an episode of Philip Marlowe, which originally aired Saturday, January 15th, 1949, titled The Black Halo. Here's an episode of Boston Blackie, which originally aired Wednesday, July 2nd, 1947, titled John Burns Imported Woolens.

0: Yes?
1: Mr. Martin?
0: Yes?
1: There's a John Burns here to see you, Mr. Martin. He said you'd know who he was if I told you. Johnny Cash Burns?
0: Yes, yes, Miss Arden. Johnny Burns. Send him right in.
1: Yes, sir.
2: Mr. Martin?
0: Mr. Burns, Mr. Johnny Burns.
2: That's right.
0: Come in, come in. Sit down. Have a cigar, Mr. Burns.
2: No, thanks, chum. Don't smoke. Don't do anything but sell woolens. At a price. See what I mean?
0: Yes, yes, of course. Now, are you really serious about the number of bolts that you can sell me?
2: Sure. Serious about the price, too. I didn't want to go into details over the phone. I like to do business man to man. See what I mean?
0: Yes, yes. Yes, I do. This firm hasn't had imported woolens in any quantity for years. You could put us back in big business if you could deliver imported material.
2: Your firm can have a large quantity, Mr. Martin, for a corresponding amount of money. See what I mean?
0: How much?
2: It'll be a dollar a yard less than you're paying for domestic woolens right now.
0: A dollar a yard less than... Mr. Burns, are you a legitimate operator?
2: Do you want imported woolens, Mr. Martin?
0: Yes.
2: Well, what do you care what or who I am?
0: Well...
2: You want woolens? I'll get them. I'm going out of town, but I'll be back in a few days. And when I come back, you're back in business. See what I mean?
3: And now on to Dick Calmer as Boston Blackie. Enemy to those who make him an enemy. Friend to those who have no friend.
4: Well, Johnny, I got my helicopter loaded to the blades. Are you ready to take off?
5: Yeah, I will be in a minute, Sam. Want to make sure I got my copter loaded evenly. See what I mean?
4: Hey, be sure you get home with those woolens, Johnny. It's my money that paid for all this, you know.
5: It's my idea that put your money to use. And money without an idea isn't worth the room it takes up in a bank. Well, I guess I'm loaded.
4: Johnny.
5: Yeah?
4: You know, we should have chartered a regular plane and flown this stuff into the country.
5: You crazy? The reason we're using copters is so we can drop down behind the woods on your farm and nobody will notice us. See what I mean?
4: I know, but a regular plane is so much faster.
5: If we used a regular plane, we'd go to jail much faster, too.
4: Yeah.
5: We'd be reported if we used a regular airport.
4: Yeah, that's right, Johnny.
5: Okay, I'm all set. How about you?
4: Oh, all set. When are you delivering this stuff to the Martin Company?
5: We'll cross the border just after sunset, land at your farm by dawn. Then I'll get in touch with Martin, and we'll be rich.
4: Great. Happy landings, Johnny.
5: Yeah, happy landings yourself, chum. Happy landings.
6: Are you sure you can't come to the party with me this evening, Blackie? I'm not going to like it without you.
7: Oh, Mary, I'd love to, but I can't. The police department is raising funds for the Underprivileged Children's League, and I promised Faraday I'd help out.
6: I know.
7: So I'll just walk you there, if you don't mind.
6: Well, you're giving up the party for a good cause. I guess I shouldn't complain.
7: I'll try to join you later if I can get away in time. Otherwise, I'll call for you when the party's over.
6: Yeah.
7: Whose party is this, anyhow?
6: Johnny Burns. You know him, don't you?
7: Johnny Burns?
6: Mm-hmm.
7: No, I don't think I do.
6: Oh, you met him once or twice, I think. He's always, he always puts, see what I mean, at the end of his sentences. But he's really very nice. Don't you remember him?
7: Oh, yes, of course. We met him at the Bradfords one night. I remember. Rather nice guy.
6: Mm-hmm. Gives nice parties.
7: Well, he lives in the neighborhood of nice parties, I'll say that. Which house is his?
6: The third one down the street.
7: Oh, you've been here before.
6: Yes. He and his aunt gave a bridge party about a month ago.
7: London Bridge?
6: Oh, Blackie, your jokes are falling down.
7: Ouch. Well, here we are. I'll call for you when the party's over if I can't make it sooner. Call me if you need me. You can get me through Faraday's office. Have a good time. But not too good without me.
6: Oh, Blackie.
7: I'll pick you up and take you home around midnight.
6: I'll be waiting.
7: I'll be there.
2: Hello, Sam.
4: Johnny, what happened to you? You said you'd be here at 8:30 last night, and I hadn't been able to get in touch with you anywhere.
2: Well, what's a day between friends, chum, huh?
4: Well, it's 100 years if you're waiting for the kind of money I'm waiting for.
2: Didn't hurt you, did it?
4: It hurt me plenty. How did you make out with Martin and those woolens?
2: He bought. See what I mean?
4: The whole lot?
2: Every bolt, every yard.
4: Cash?
2: Well, you're talking to Johnny Cash Burns, remember?
4: Well, I remember we're supposed to split the money now, so let's split, huh?
2: Let's split up, you mean, don't you, Sam?
4: What do you mean, split up?
2: Our partnership is over. See what I mean?
4: But why? There was plenty of profit in just this one trip, Johnny. We'll make a fortune after a few more.
2: No, I'm going to work alone now, Sam. You see, I just needed your money to get me started.
4: What?
2: Now that I am started, I'm rich and you're through.
4: All right. All right, I'm through. Give me my half of the money we got from Martin and I quit.
2: I'm keeping your half, too, Sam, because you're not going to need it. See what I mean?
4: Johnny, what are you doing with the gun?
2: That's what I mean. Right now, I'm just holding it, Sam. But don't worry, chum. I'll see that you get a good funeral. See what I mean?
4: If anyone has a nice funeral, it's going to be you, Johnny.
2: So where do you think you're going?
4: To the telephone to call the police.
2: I wouldn't do that if I were you.
4: Well, you're not me.
2: And you're not very smart. Well, what's the matter, Sam? Does it take more than one slug to drop you?
4: Well, that just hurt me, Johnny. All right, get out of here and I won't ever tell who shot me.
2: You can call the police, write letters, send telegrams, send planes up to write it in the sky, but you'll never be able to prove I shot you.
4: No.
2: No. You won't be able to prove I was even here.
4: Oh, Johnny, you're a fool. You're a mad crazy.
2: Oh, my. Guess you need one more slug, huh?
4: Oh, Johnny.
2: That did it. In fact, that does it. Three slugs and you're out. And three steps and I'm out.
4: The phone. The phone.
8: Yes, Mr. Blaine?
4: Smith, get the police, quick.
8: Well, what's the matter, Mr. Blaine?
4: I've been shot.
8: You, what?
4: Johnny Burns just shot me. Get the police in a hurry. I'm dying.
9: You killed him, didn't you, Burns?
7: You pumped three bullets into him.
10: Burns, you shot him down in cold blood.
9: Stood there and let him have it.
10: You did it, didn't you, Burns? You did it.
7: Fired three shots into him.
9: You killed him, we know you did.
7: Talk, Burns, talk. Talk or you'll never get out of that chair.
10: You'll sit under that light till you dry up, Burns.
9: Admit it, Burns. You killed him, didn't you?
2: You know, I have an idea you boys think I killed somebody.
7: Why,
9: Hold it, Danny. This guy's stubborn. He's not going to talk. Go out and see if Miss Wesley's here yet, will you, Sergeant?
10: Yes, Inspector Faraday, right away, sir.
2: Miss Wesley will tell you I was with her when Sam Blaine was killed, Inspector.
9: That's a lie. Sam Blaine told his operator at 10:30 this evening that you were there in his apartment and had shot him. And when we got there, he was dead.
2: But was I there? No, I wasn't. See what I mean?
9: You weren't there then, but you were there at 10:30 when Blaine was shot. You were there and you shot him.
2: I was at home, playing host to Miss Mary Wesley at that hour. I didn't see Sam Blaine tonight. In fact, I haven't seen him in several days.
9: What was Miss Wesley doing at your house?
2: Visiting. I've known her for a long time. I know her friend, Boston Blackie, slightly. Met him once or twice, so what?
9: So this, I'm going to...
11: Inspector Faraday.
9: Yes, Sergeant?
11: Miss Wesley's here.
9: Good, send her in.
11: Boston Blackie's with her, Inspector. Do you want him to wait outside?
9: I want him to, but I know he won't. So send him in, too.
12: Thanks for the invitation, Faraday. But why the sudden interest in Mary?
6: Maybe he sent for me because he knew you'd come along and he needs your help, Blackie.
9: Miss Wesley, you're around Blackie so much, you're beginning to talk like him.
6: Oh, is that bad?
9: No.
6: Seriously, Inspector Faraday, why do you... Oh, Mr. Burns.
2: I wondered when you'd notice me. We're seeing a lot of each other, aren't we, Mary?
9: Miss Wesley... You know this man?
6: Why, yes, he's Johnny Burns.
2: Baby, tell the man about tonight so we can all get out of here and go home, huh? See what I mean?
6: What do you mean about tonight?
9: This guy says you were with him in his home between the hours of 10 and 11 tonight.
6: Yeah, that's right, I was.
12: Mary, you weren't at Burns' place tonight. That was last night when there was a party there. I was supposed to pick you up at midnight, remember?
6: Well, I was there tonight too, Blackie.
12: Oh?
6: Uh-huh. I left my compact last night and went back for it tonight. Mr. Burns was there and asked me to stay.
2: Yeah. And we had a nice quiet hour together, didn't we, baby?
6: A very pleasant one, Johnny. Blackie, you were busy with the police athletic club for children again tonight, so don't scowl at me for finding something to do.
12: Well, Mary, you weren't at Burns' place tonight. I called your apartment house when I got through at the club, and the switchboard operator told me that you were at Burns' house, so I went there. But when I got there and rang the bell, no one answered.
9: What time was that, Blackie?
12: About 10:30.
6: But I was there, Blackie, until 11:15, in fact. And don't look at me like that. I'm telling the truth.
12: Wait a minute. Faraday, why is it so important for you to know where Mary was tonight?
9: It's important for me to know where this man Burns was tonight, especially between the hours of 10 and 11. A man named Sam Blaine was murdered at 10:30 tonight. And I know this man Burns shot him.
6: Well, that's impossible, Inspector Faraday. He was with me at that time.
2: Sorry to disappoint you, Inspector, but I told you this would happen. See what I mean?
9: Quiet, Burns. Miss Wesley, do you swear you were with this man from 10 till 11 tonight?
6: I swear it, Inspector Faraday. In fact, he wasn't even out of my sight for a single minute.
3: And now, back to Boston Blackie. Johnny Burns and Sam Blaine illegally fly imported woolens into this country by helicopter and sell the entire lot to George Martin. But instead of dividing the take with Blaine, Burns kills his partner. Blaine phoned about Burns after he was shot and even named his assailant, but the police can't prove Burns killed Blaine. At the time of the shooting, Burns claims he was in his own home with Boston Blackie's friend, Mary Wesley, and Mary insists he was, so Burns goes free. As we return to our story, Boston Blackie and Mary Wesley are in Blackie's apartment. The doorbell rings. I'll get him, Mary.
6: All right.
12: Yes?
0: Boston Blackie.
12: That's right.
0: I'd like to talk to you.
12: Come in.
0: Thanks. My name's George Martin, Blackie. I'm a dealer in fabrics.
12: I take it that's not immaterial. And if you object to remarks like that, don't feed me straight lines.
6: Indeed, you. For that, you ought to be sent to sleep without supper.
0: Oh, dear.
12: Mr. Martin, the young lady with a sense of humor is Mary Wesley.
0: Oh, how do you do? How do you do?
6: How do you do, Mr. Martin?
12: I hope you're not here to sell me any cloth, Mr. Martin.
0: No, Blackie. I want to tell you about a man named John Burns. Johnny Burns, he calls himself.
12: Johnny Burns. I'm trying to find out something about Johnny Burns. What do you know about him?
0: Well, he sold me some woolens a few days ago. Genuine imported woolens. And at a ridiculously low price. Mm-hmm. I thought everything was legitimate, but I'm worried now that I know he was involved in a murder.
12: You're worried?
0: Yes.
12: So am I. The police convinced he shot and killed Sam Blaine, but they can't prove it, and neither can I.
0: Blackie, I won't be involved in this because I bought the woolens from him, will I?
12: Well,
0: I think now that Burns brought them into this country illegitimately. And I know he was associated with Mr. Blaine because I picked up those woolens at Blaine's farm.
12: So Burns killed Blaine to avoid splitting profits. You'd better return those woolens, Martin.
0: Oh, I've already done so. I told Burns the stuff was damaged.
6: Blackie.
12: Yes?
6: Johnny Burns didn't kill Blaine. Burns was with me. And you know I wouldn't lie to you.
12: I don't say you're lying, Mary. Wait a minute, Mr. Martin.
0: Yes?
12: Something crazy is going on in here, and I'm too sane to figure it out.
6: Blackie, Johnny Burns was with me, and that's all there is to it.
12: There's much more to it, Mary. There's a trick to it somewhere, if I can only find it. Maybe you weren't at Burns' house, ever think of that?
6: I happen to know where I was, Blackie, and at what time.
12: If you were there at 10:30, as you say, why didn't you answer the doorbell when it rang?
6: Because you didn't ring the bell at his house. I don't think you know where you were.
12: I know where I was last night. I'll admit one thing. I certainly don't know where I am now. Mary, come on. What are you hiding?
6: Nothing, Blackie. Believe me, Johnny Burns and I were at his house. In fact, from 10 to 11, we were listening to the radio. The Balin Symphony Concert. He's a lover of good music. And it was his idea that we listened to this symphony last night.
0: Blackie, who are you calling, Blackie?
12: I've got an idea, Mr. Martin. Right now, I'm calling up Faraday, and then we're calling on Johnny Burns. Faraday, this is just the way it was when I came here for Mary last night. I rang the bell, no answer.
9: Well, let's not ring the doorbell anymore, Blackie. Let's use your peculiar genius with locks and just walk in, huh?
12: Why, Faraday, what a terrible thing for you to suggest.
9: Oh.
12: Turn your back. I want my genius with locks to stay peculiar to me.
9: All right.
12: But wait a minute, Faraday. We've rung the doorbell a dozen times. Nobody answers.
9: Nobody's home.
12: Yeah, you're right. And no one was at home here between 10 and 11 last night when Sam Blaine was killed, either.
9: Well, if that's so, Miss Wesley was lying. She claims she was here. And Johnny Burns claims he was here.
12: But they weren't, either one of them.
9: Close your mouth and open the door.
12: Turn your back.
9: It's turned.
12: And the lock's turned.
9: Well, that was easy.
12: That was genius. Well, let's go in.
9: Go in and wait, you mean? According to you, there's nobody home.
12: It can't be. Not anybody who can hear, anyhow.
9: You mean hear bells, don't you?
12: You know what I mean. There's no one in this house.
13: Good morning, gentlemen.
12: What? Johnny Burns, good morning.
9: So there was nobody at home, huh, Blanky?
13: What's this about a bell? What bell are you talking about?
12: Your doorbell, Burns.
13: Oh, that. I forgot to tell you, it doesn't work. Hasn't worked in a week.
12: Yeah, that explains how Mary could have been here last night and not hear the bell, but that's all it explains.
13: You want things explained, Blackie, or so do I? I want an explanation for you busting in. Either that or you get out of here, both of you. I'm reading. See what I mean?
12: I'm going to do a little reading myself before this day is over. Your confession.
13: What are you going to use to get it, a rubber hose? I got nothing to confess. Oh, I see you're interested in books, Faraday. Would you like to borrow something from my library?
9: Not if all your books are like these. Examining the subconscious. Who'd want to read a book like that? The inside of the mind. That sounds worse.
12: Burns, where were you last night between 10 and 11?
13: Listening to the radio with your girlfriend. The symphony, John. You should listen to it yourself sometime. Music is good for the soul.
12: As a matter of fact, I did hear the symphony last night on my car radio when I was driving back from the police athletic club.
9: Symphony music and a library full of screwy books about the mind. What are you, Burns? One of those intellectuals?
12: It's possible, Faraday. He's outsmarted us so far.
13: Annoying, isn't it, Blackie? Annoying to feel so sure of something and know that you'll never be able to prove it.
12: You know, there's something about you that makes me want to clip you, Burns.
13: Maybe because I'm not excited.
12: Well, maybe this will get you excited. One clip.
9: Blackie, don't smack him.
12: Let go of me, Faraday. I want to plant one of this guy.
9: No, Blackie, not now.
13: Maybe you better take your tough friend out of here, Faraday, before I have him arrested for annoying me.
12: No. Okay, Faraday, I'm clipping. Let me go.
9: All right, but behave yourself.
13: Behave yourself, Sonny, and find your way out of here fast. See what I mean?
12: I'll leave, Burns. But let me tell you something. I know a lot more about you than you think. George Martin came to see me about some imported woolens he bought from you.
13: George Martin. Never heard of the guy.
12: No?
13: No.
12: He told me he did business with you, and I believe him. And I'm going to do a little business with you. And, brother, I mean business. Hello, Mary.
6: Oh, Blackie, come on in. Well, is everything over but the shouting, or do we still have to whisper?
12: Guess.
6: I don't have to now.
12: Here's the evening paper. The girl at the desk downstairs said you hadn't picked yours up yet.
6: Oh, thanks. Oh, gosh, this is awful.
12: What is?
6: Well, didn't you read the headline? 100 people were killed in a chemical plant explosion last night.
12: That's not news. I heard it on the radio last night, and so did you.
6: I listened to the symphony with Johnny Burns last night. Remember?
12: Well, I was listening to the symphony, too, at the same time you were. And they broke in with a news flash about the explosion. Don't you remember?
6: I remember the symphony concert. And it wasn't broken into by anything.
12: Wait a minute.
6: Hmm?
12: Now I know what happened. While you were at Burns' house, he left for half an hour or maybe more.
6: But, Blackie, that's impossible.
12: I know. But I also know it was done and how it was done.

0: I figure this way, Faraday. Martin told me he picked up his woolens from Burns at Blaine's farm.
1: Yeah?
0: Burns wasn't at his house. Maybe he's out here at the farm.
1: Well, here's the farm. What goes on now?
0: Look, Faraday, there goes Burns now, running out toward the barn.
1: What for? Is he in a hurry to milk the cows?
0: The barn door's open, Faraday. Ever see a cow with wings?
1: Hey, that's an airplane.
0: That's a helicopter, and I'll bet it's loaded with woolens. That's why Burns is scrambling. Hey, Burns, where do you think you're going?
1: Don't run him down, Bucky.
0: Run him down? I'll knock him down. Burns, you aren't going anywhere.
2: No, that's what you think.
0: Oh, yeah. Come here. Get up, Burns. Come on, get up. You're not hurt.
1: Good going, Blanky. I see this plane is loaded with woolens. Smuggled woolens you told me about. No wonder Burns tried to scram, huh?
0: Were you going somewhere with those woolens, Burns?
2: I was.
0: Well, you're going somewhere else now, Burns. Because I know why Mary could honestly believe she was with you while she was really at Blaine's apartment while you were there murdering him.
2: Are you really as clever as I think?
0: No, but I don't have to be. You see, you aren't as clever as you think either.

0: Concentrate, Mary. Concentrate.
1: How can she concentrate, Blackie? She's almost asleep.
0: Then she's all set for what I want to do. Listen to what I tell you now, Mary.
1: How could she hear you? She's asleep.
0: Is she? We'll see. Mary, you left your compact in Inspector Faraday's office.
1: Blackie, what are you talking about? Her compact isn't
0: Quiet, Faraday. Mary, your compact is in Faraday's office. In exactly 1 hour, you will go down and get it. In exactly 1 hour, you will go to Inspector Faraday's office and get your compact.
1: Now I've heard everything, Blackie. And Miss Wesley hasn't heard anything. I tell you, she's asleep.
0: We're going down to your office now, Inspector. In exactly 1 hour, you're going to think you're dreaming.
1: All right, Blackie, the hour's up. Where's Miss Wesley?
0: Well, she'll be here any minute, Faraday. And when she comes, I'll show you just how Johnny Burns could be in two places at once.
1: She's not going to show up at all. How could she? She was fast asleep when you told her to come down here for a compact. She didn't hear a word.
2: Hello there.
3: What were you saying, Faraday?
1: Nothing, now that she's here. Hi, Miss Wesley.
2: Hi. Sorry to interrupt a conference, but I was under the impression I left my compact here. Anybody see it?
0: Nobody's seen your compact, Mary, but Inspector Faraday has just seen something else. He's seen how I hypnotized you.
2: You what?
0: I hypnotized you in my apartment, Mary, just as Johnny Burns did in his apartment the night of the party.
1: Wait a minute. Miss Wesley wasn't hypnotized. She was asleep.
0: Faraday, hypnosis is an acknowledged science, and it includes post-hypnotic suggestion.
1: Whatever that is.
0: Well, listen, I'll try to explain it to you. After Burns hypnotized you the night of the party, Mary, he gave you a post-hypnotic suggestion to return there the following night to look for your compact. The compact he then proceeded to take out of your bag.
2: Well, I don't remember anything about being hypnotized by him, Blackie.
0: Of course not. But listen, Mary. Mm-hmm. Your subconscious mind made you come back to Burns' house the following night. Made you come back there and fall asleep when he snapped his fingers or his lighter or said some key word that he had planted while you were under hypnosis. On your second visit to his place, the night of the murder, he put you under. Now, during hypnosis, you're completely unconscious of time. You were ordered to have no recollection of falling asleep or of being hypnotized the night before.
2: And I did all this?
0: You had to, Mary. The subconscious is very strong. Burns used hypnosis and you as a perfect alibi for his time while he was murdering Blaine.
1: Okay, I heard enough. I'm calling the detention room. It would have been easy for Burns to drive from his house to Blaine's and back in a half hour. And I'm convinced this is the way he tricked Miss Wesley.
4: Yes, Inspector?
1: Sergeant, get me Johnny Burns.
4: Yes, sir.
1: I'll be right in. And I'll have a confession in an hour.
4: Yes, sir.
2: Blackie, I'm so sorry. I honestly thought I was telling the truth when I said Johnny Burns was with me all the time.
0: I know you thought you were telling the truth, Mary. But let this be a lesson to you. Stay away from guys like Johnny Burns.
2: Why? He seemed like such a nice man.
0: Mary, if you were working for me, you know what I'd say about people like Johnny Burns?
2: No, what?
0: Play with Burns and you get fired.

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Its title, John Burns Imported Woolens. Stay tuned for The Whistler, next on ABN.

0: 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Its title, Weak Sister.
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0: I am the Whistler, and I know many things, for I walk by night. I know many strange tales hidden in the hearts of men and women who have stepped into the shadows. Yes, I know the nameless terrors of which they dare not speak.
1: Yes, friends, it's time for the Signal Oil program, The Whistler. 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In gasoline, you know, it takes extra quality to go farther. And Signal is the famous Go Farther gasoline. So look for the Signal circle sign in yellow and black that identifies Signal service stations from Canada to Mexico. And now, The Whistler's strange story. Weak Sister.
0: Bertilda stood at the window looking apprehensively at the old burying ground at the foot of the hill. A little group of people from the village down the road stood in twos and threes around the open grave of Captain Ethan Haskell. Bertilda always liked to stand at the window like this, watching through the dingy lace curtain. Yes, today especially, with Captain Ethan being laid away. There was a strange fascination in her timid little face, a look of morbid curiosity in her pale blue eyes. She didn't hear her older sister Amanda come up behind her.
2: Matilda?
3: Oh, Amanda, you frightened me.
2: Matilda Sterling, pull down that window. It's beginning to rain. Land sakes, you'd think after all these years you'd have enough sense to be careful.
3: Right, Amanda. Now I'm not going to be able to see the hearse when it comes.
2: Oh, if you ain't the limit, Bertie. You said you didn't want to go to Captain Ethan's funeral.
3: I like funerals, but they always frighten me so.
2: When a body has lived 50 years overlooking a graveyard, it appears to me they ought to be used to it. Here, let me look.
3: Be careful with the curtains. They'll see you.
2: We got a right to look out of our windows. Look at that. They'll get soaked to the skin, all of them. Just like Captain Ethan to be late for his own burial.
3: And there's no way to talk about the day.
2: Nonsense, Bertie. Look at the sheriff down there.
3: The doctor, too.
2: They wasn't particularly friendly with the captain, Bertie. What do you suppose they're doing down there at the burial, huh?

0: Rolling up your collar ain't going to keep off the rain, Doc.
1: That's not what give me the chill, Sheriff.
0: Yeah, I know what you mean.
1: Don't turn around. Keep your back to the house. I can feel them watching us through that dining room window.
0: They're a queer pair.
1: 30 years ago, I told them, Sheriff. Move out of that gloomy old house. Mix with people before it's too late.
0: Yeah, still mighty hard to believe she'd poison a man, Doc.
1: Yeah, if you'd stopped this funeral nonsense, I'd have had proof for you by now.
0: Had to wait for Enoch Haskell to authorize the autopsy. But with him being the brother of the deceased, only living relative...
1: Yeah, funeral's a waste of time anyway. I recommend you don't fill in over the coffin. Only going to have him to dig him up again.
0: You don't suppose Mandel will show up, do you?
1: She's smart enough to know it'll look queer if she doesn't show up. You ask me, I think she's fixing to come down right now.
2: Mandel Sterling, what you doing with that umbrella? You're not going out into the rain.
3: I'm going down to the burial ground. Decided one of us ought to pay last respects to Ethan Haskell.
2: You'll catch your death at cold.
3: Probably will. Look queer if I didn't go, though. It's a wonder his brother Enoch didn't come back to town today. Seems he ought to be here for the burying.
2: Maybe he didn't want to come.
3: Oh, likely. I never knew a Haskell that wasn't a stubborn contender.
2: You're talking about the dead again. Ethan's dead now.
3: Land's sake alive. To listen to you, anybody would think we had to watch our tongues or our neighbors down there in the graveyard would rise up in their shrouds and...
2: Please, Amanda, don't say such things.
3: Oh, all right, Bertie. I'm going now. Expect you'll want to lock yourself in.
2: I'm so frightened when you're gone.
3: No sense to it, of course. You can watch from the window.
2: Be careful, Amanda. The rain.
3: Don't worry. I'll throw my coat over me.
2: Oh, there comes the casket now. Pretty one with silver trimmings. They're moving back to make way for it. All mourning him. Amanda, too. I wonder what they'd say if they knew she fed him those poison preserves. I wonder...

0: with the prologue of Weak Sister, the Signal Oil Company brings you another strange tale by the Whistler.
1: Pardon me, Mr. Miller.
0: Oh, Marvin to you, beautiful.
1: Oh, well then, pardon me, Marvin, but a few weeks ago you mentioned that the speedometer on a car can tell you the quality of the gasoline you're using.
0: That's right, gorgeous.
1: Well, my speedometer shows how fast I'm going and how far I've gone. But what I want you to tell me, Marvin, is how can my speedometer show the quality of the gasoline I'm using?
0: Oh, nothing would give me more pleasure, sugar. After all, isn't it only logical that to get more mileage, a gasoline must help your motor run more efficiently?
1: Yes.
0: And you also know that Signal is the famous go-farther gasoline.
1: Well, Natch.
0: So, putting two and two together, the thing which makes the good mileage in today's Signal gasoline possible is the extra performance it gets from your motor. It's quicker starting, it's faster pickup, and quieter, higher anti-knock. For after all, it takes extra quality to go farther.
1: Oh, I see. Then the better the gasoline is, the more mileage I get.
0: Right you are, baby. Which explains why so many drivers are switching to Signal, the famous go-farther gasoline. Is that clear, my dear?
1: Oh, who could help being convinced by the great Marvin Miller?
0: Oh, brother.
1: And now, as you always say, Marvin, back to the Whistler.

0: It's a fascinating thing to watch, isn't it, Bertie? This burial service for Captain Ethan, there in the graveyard at the foot of the hill. You hardly notice the wind and rain coming in the open window as you stand there, because your mind is somewhere else. On the dinner, Amanda served the three of you a few nights ago in this very house, of the special peach preserve she served to the captain, of the telephone call in the middle of the night, and the news that he had been found dead in the road where he'd fallen on his way home from the dinner. And you can see her down there now, piously mourning the captain's passing. Yes, that does make it more interesting, doesn't it? The mourners finally disperse and night settles over the graveyard. You're alone a few minutes more and then Manda returns.
1: Here, take my umbrella. I want to make a telephone call.
2: You stayed so long. Shall I light a fire, Manda?
1: Good idea. Seems as though this place is never really warm. We should have sold it when Father died. Well, what are you waiting for?
2: Nothing, Manda.
1: I know what you're after. You just want to hear what I'm...
3: Operator.
1: Will you please call the sheriff, Luella?
3: Anything the matter, Manda?
1: I haven't time to stand here gabbing, Luella. Just ring Sheriff Harris. And don't bother to listen in.
3: Well, I never.
1: Always makes me feel better to say a thing straight out. No use beating around the bush.
4: Sheriff Harris speaking.
1: Sheriff, this is Amanda Sterling. I want to put in a complaint about that gravedigger, Ed Parker.
4: What's wrong, Manda?
1: That grave's still open out there. He didn't fill it in.
4: Be filled in due course, Manda. Nothing to worry about. Guarantee old Ethan ain't going to climb out and go wandering around.
1: That isn't the point.
4: Better go pull your shades down, Manda, and mind your own business.
1: Well, if you think I pay taxes to listen to that kind of... Let me tell you, Fred Harris, if that grave ain't filled in tomorrow, I'm going straight to the town council. Goodbye. Of all the impudent...
2: Manda, is the grave really open?
1: Yes, it's open. I ought to go down and teach him a thing or two about manners.
2: What did he say?
1: Never mind, never mind. No use fretting you two. Now, where'd you put my umbrella?
2: It's there in the corner.
1: Well, I'm not going to worry about it. Some folks like the sheriff always have something impertinent to say. Oh. Here. Look what I tucked inside my umbrella.
2: It's a flower. Lily.
1: Yes. I picked it up from the grave when the rest had gone. It's pretty, isn't it? Any water in the vase and the mantle?
2: Manda, you've got to take it back now.
1: Don't be silly, Bertie.
2: You must.

0: Watch your step, Matilda. Cruel of you to make me do this, Manda.
1: Nonsense. It's high time someone showed you how ridiculous it is to be afraid of such things. That dratted storm. Body can't see 10 feet.
0: There. There's headstone, Manda. Put the flashlight on.
1: What do you think I've been trying to do? It won't work.
0: Flash of lightning.
1: Nothing to be afraid of.
0: No, not that. Somebody's over there by the grave.
1: If you're going to start imagining things, I won't... Oh, there is someone over there.
0: It's the flower. He's coming for his flower.
1: Be quiet, Bertie.
0: Captain Ethan. Manda. Manda is coming.
1: It does look like him. Now get hold of yourself.
0: I'm getting dizzy.
1: Now.
0: Help me, Manda.
1: Don't you go fainting on me. Oh, my goodness, the flashlight. If I could... Ah, there we are. Who's there? Who's there? Ooh. Oh. It's you.
2: Yes, Commander. It's me.
1: Bertie, look. It's only Enoch, Bertie. It's Captain Ethan's brother. Bertie!
2: Well, what's the matter?
1: You scared the life out of her, that's what. Skulking around like a spook. Here, help me with her.
2: There we are.
0: My medicine.
1: Well, now, here you are, dear. Lucky I always carry it with me.
0: Enoch. It was only Enoch.
1: Yes, dear, yes. Only Enoch. You gave her the fright of her life.
2: You know how she feels about these things, Amanda. Funny you'd bring her down to the graveyard at a time like this. Almost as if you...
1: As if what?
2: As if you were trying to scare her to death.
1: Why, that's nonsense, and you know it.
2: It might be. But it's a funny time for the two of you to be wandering around here, ain't it?
1: I took this flower home from the services. Bertie made me bring it back. And what might you be doing here, Enoch Haskell?
2: I was taking a shortcut to your house. Thought I'd tell you the sheriff wants to see you, Amanda. And in case you're wondering, there's no body over there in the grave. Postmortem, you know.
1: When does the sheriff want to see me?
2: Right now, Amanda. Right now.
3: Well, Bertie, at least it's done. The flower is back where it belongs. You're shaking now and cold, and your poor sick heart is thumping inside you. As Amanda helps you up the hill to the house, you glance occasionally at her, at the pale, determined face, the worried look around the eyes. She's wondering how much you know about that poison fruit, isn't she, Bertie? She knows she's going to have trouble explaining it to the sheriff. And you wish you could go with her instead of remaining home, alone, locked in the old house. It should be quite a battle. The sheriff is a very persistent man.
4: I'll get right to the point, Manda. You and I grew up together in this town, but this here's an official matter above personal feelings. Hope you understand.
1: Go ahead, Sheriff.
4: Don't need to tell you how this town loves a scandal, Manda.
1: There's nothing scandalous about us and Captain Ethan, as far as I can see.
4: Maybe not. Only Doc thinks there's more to Ethan's death than meets the eye.
1: For instance, what?
4: It was poison killed Captain Ethan. The kind of poison found in home canned goods, preserves, for instance. Ethan ate his last meal at your house, Manda. Hit him on the way home. Hello, Enoch. Have a chair.
2: Thanks, Sheriff. I'll stand.
4: Now, Manda, about the preserves.
1: What about the preserves?
2: Why, Ethan always said he loved your spiced peaches, Manda.
1: Well, what if he did? There's nothing wrong with my sliced peaches. I eat them myself all the time.
4: I'd consider it a favor, Manda, if you'd let me have a jar of those spiced peaches for the doctor to analyze.
2: What? You going to give her a chance like this, Fred?
1: I've got nothing to hide, Enoch Haskell.
2: Maybe not. And then again...
4: What do you mean, Enoch?
2: Well, I can't forget that look on her face down in the graveyard when she thought I was Ethan.
4: I think you're wrong. Known her all my life. She wouldn't harm a fly.
2: No? Well, I think she killed my brother. Give me 30 seconds with that weak-kneed sister of hers.
1: You keep away from Bertie if you know what's good for you.
2: Why, Amanda? Why? You afraid she might spill something? Is that it?
1: She don't know anything about this.
4: Don't get riled, Manda. Fact remains, Ethan died from poison.

0: And he ate his last meal with you. Now, that can either mean some of the fruit spoiled, that he accidentally got some of it on his plate, or...
1: Oh, what?
0: Or it might mean he got it on purpose. In that case, of course, it'd be murder, wouldn't it? Now, I want you to go on home to dinner, Mander, and come back with them spiced peaches for Dr. Analyze.
1: Sheriff, you're not going to get Bertie into this. She's such a frail thing, her weak heart.
0: Sorry, Mander. If Doc finds poison in them peaches, I'm afraid we'll have to talk to her. Now, if you don't mind, Enoch, there's something I want to talk over with Mander in private.
2: Where are you, Mander?
1: In the pantry, Bertie.
2: Oh, please come back and finish your supper. It's getting cold.
1: Thought I'd get a little dessert together. And I've been rushed so today. Here's some cake and a few spiced peaches. Only enough out there for one helping. Here you are, dear.
2: I'd rather have the cake, Amanda.
1: You always were fond of spiced peaches, Bertie.
2: I don't feel like them tonight. Just the cake.
1: Funny how a body's taste can change. You didn't want them the night the captain was here, either.
2: It's nothing at all. Please, Mander, just give me the cake. You said you had to hurry back to the sheriff. What does he want to see you about?
1: Nothing, Bertie. Just a few formalities about Ethan. I think maybe you'd better have some peaches. They're good for you, you know.
2: Mander, I don't want them. Please.
1: Why don't you want them, Bertie? Why? Is something wrong?
2: Don't, Amanda.
1: Eat those peaches, Bertie, right now. Do you hear me?
2: Get away from me, Amanda. I won't eat them. I won't.
1: Oh. All right. All right, Matilda.
2: What are you going to do now?
1: Nothing. Nothing I can do, I guess.
2: I'm sorry, Amanda.
1: Sorry about what?
2: You hate me, don't you? You always have.
1: That's a queer thing to say.
2: But it didn't matter all these years, just hating me. Now it's different. You're afraid of me now. That's why you...
1: Go on, Bertie.
2: That's why you just tried to make me eat those peaches.
1: I was just finding out how much you know about Captain Ethan's death, Bertie.
2: You know now, don't you?
1: Yes, I know.
2: What you going to do?
1: Too late to do anything now, I guess. Would you pass me the peaches, Bertie?
2: Amanda!
1: Go on, give them to me. Hurry up.
2: Here you are, Amanda.
1: Might as well eat them myself, Bertie. No use letting them go to waste now. You know, they're mighty good. Always was proud of my spiced peaches.
3: You're too weak to get up from the table, aren't you, Bertie? That's why you sit there long after Amanda has left on her mysterious errand, still stunned by her bewildering decision to eat the fruit she knew was poison. It's almost an hour now since she left, and your heart is still pounding. The whole thing, the whole nightmarish day, has been almost more than you could stand. Amanda will die now, just as Captain Ethan did, somewhere out on the road, an hour or so after finishing dinner. At 9:30, the storm hits again harder than ever, and you stagger weakly into the hallway to lock the front door. She's only been gone an hour now, and yet there's a new feel to the loneliness of the quiet house. It's terrible to be alone like this, isn't it, Bertie? You almost wish Amanda would come back somehow. Just to stay here in the house with you until this awful night is over.
2: Take it easy. I mustn't go too fast. Hello?
4: Sheriff Harris, Bertie. Oh.
2: Yes, Sheriff.
4: Wondering what happened to Mander. How long ago did she leave?
2: More than an hour.
4: It ain't like her to be late this way.
2: Sheriff, why did you want to see her?
4: About that poison fruit, Bertie.
2: Poison fruit?
4: Captain Ethan died from eating some of her spiced peaches, Bertie. We discovered it at the post-mortem this afternoon.
2: She knew. She knew there was no use. That's why she ate the peaches. Yes. Yes.
4: What's that, Bertie?
2: Nothing, Sheriff. I think you ought to search the road for Manda.
4: Oh, nothing to get worried about, I reckon. She'll probably...
2: No, Sheriff. Now, please. Go out and look for her right now.
4: You worried, Bertie?
2: I think, Sheriff, I think Amanda is dead.
3: The Whistler will return in just a moment with the strange ending of tonight's story. Meantime, in place of the usual message about Signal gasoline, my sponsor, the Signal Oil Company, has asked me to take this time to talk with you about the Community Chest Drive. Well, frankly, I'm sure there's very little that needs saying. The fighting war is over, yes. But the war against misery and sickness and juvenile delinquency must go on with ever greater force. And that is where the Community Chest comes in. 4 out of 10 people benefit through Community Chest services, such as clinics, hospitals, maternity homes, and day nurseries. Children's Aid, Boy and Girl Scouts, Campfire Girls, the YMCA and YWCA. Also aid to the handicapped, Homes for the Aged, the Salvation Army, and many other worthy institutions too numerous to mention here. And who pays for all these services? Everyone who is fortunate enough to have a penny or a dime or a dollar to spare for those who are less fortunate. And you know, there's a wonderful thing about money that you share in this way. Money that you spend on yourself brings happiness to only one person. But money that you share with the needy brings happiness to so many, including yourself. Now, back to the Whistler.

0: So Amanda is dead, Bertie. At long last, after 30 years living together, Amanda is dead and you're free. You leave the phone and walk slowly toward the cellar stairs. Yes, there are things to be done, Bertie. The doctor and the sheriff know about the poison preserves now, and they'll be here soon. You're sorry about Amanda in a way. It's too bad she had to die by her own hand, knowing it was coming. It's too bad she didn't die the night Captain Ethan came for supper. The night she graciously gave the captain her dish of preserves, simply because she didn't want them. While you sat across the table from them both, paralyzed with horror at the awful mistake, unable to say anything. Yes, Bertie, it's too bad Amanda didn't die on the night you planned to kill her. Down into the cellar now, yes. Over to the preserve cabinet, Bertie. Yes, to the bottom shelf. And the two jars of fruit you put a special mark on the day you found they were poison. Yes, and now to the sink. You smash the jars with a hammer and start to pour the fruit down the drain. Your hand slips. A sharp piece of glass cuts deep into your wrist. And a stream of blood rolls down your arm. You drop everything in the sink and run up the steps to find a bandage. The sight of the blood has made you weak and dizzy. You remember the napkins on the dining room table. Quickly, Bertie.
1: I better sit down for a minute.
0: And then, there's a tap on the window. You raise your eyes.
1: Amanda! No! No, Amanda, you're dead! You can't come back, you're dead! Go away, Amanda! Go away!
0: And there's a cold, icy feeling around your heart. And darkness. And then not even darkness. Just nothing. And emptiness. And space.

0: Easy, Mandy. Nothing we can do now.
1: Well, I checked her.
0: What is it, Doc?
1: Fright. Her heart probably gave out when Manda walked up to that window.
2: If only I hadn't forgotten my key. That was just like her, to lock herself in that way.
1: Yeah, Manda. At least she did you a last kindness. Without meaning to, of course.
0: What's that, Doc?
1: She cleared Manda of any implication in Ethan's death. Birdie got that gash on her wrist while she was trying to get rid of the poisoned jars down in the cellar.
2: I still can't believe she could have done it.
0: You know, Mandy, it was just as hard for me. Knowing how much you cared about her, there was only one way to convince you your sister Bertie was a murderess. To show you she knew that fruit was poisoned all the time. Even before she tried to give it to you the night Captain Ethan came for dinner.
1: Sheriff's right, Manda. Don't you see? That's why we ask you to switch a good jar for the bad one out in the pantry and try her out on it. If she took it, she'd be innocent. If she turned it down...
2: But it wasn't fair. She must have thought I was trying to kill her.
0: Don't you see, Mandy, it wasn't for her sake we did it. It was for you.
2: She was so weak, so helpless.
0: But it was the easy way, Mandy, the easier way for her.

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The Whistler was produced by George W. Allen, with story by Jack Kelsey, music by Wilbur Hatch, and was transmitted to our troops overseas by the Armed Forces Radio Service. This is Marvin Miller speaking for the Signal Oil Company. 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

0: 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From the ABN Reel-to-Reel Library, the episode of The Whistler you just heard was first broadcast Monday, October 14th, 1946, 80 years ago today. Its title, Weak Sister. This episode of The Whistler originally aired Sunday, October 14th, 1951, 75 years ago today. Its title, Partners in Crime.
1: 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Because even when you know who is guilty, you always receive a startling surprise at the final curtain. In the Signal Oil program, The Whistler. 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

0: I am the Whistler, and I know many things, for I walk by night. I know many strange tales hidden in the hearts of men and women who have stepped into the shadows. Yes, I know the nameless terrors of which they dare not speak.
1: And now for the Signal Oil Company, the Whistler's strange story. Partners in Crime.
0: The fog clung in little patches of moving mist to the abrupt sides of San Francisco's Telegraph Hill. The bungalow on the side of the hill seemed to cling even more precariously, though it had hung there for years. Below could be seen the twinkling lights across the bay. Inside the hillside house, a strange scene was in progress. A man lay stretched inertly across a couch at the far end of the living room. Elsewhere were the unmistakable evidences of a cocktail party. And through it all, a strange, ominous silence. It could be sensed outside by the two people standing on the front porch. They looked at each other and gasped in fear.
2: John!
3: It smells like gas escaping. I'll knock again. You don't suppose...
2: Please, John, quickly. We've got to wake him up. Chris!
4: Hey, Chris!
2: Chris!
4: Open the door, Chris!
0: You hear them, don't you, Chris? The muffled shouts, and you can smell the faint, oddly sweet odor of escaping gas, too. You don't know how long you've been lying on the couch. You only know that your muscles won't seem to tune in with your brain and respond. You try again, but it's...
5: Oh, no use.
3: Come on, Chris.
5: No.
3: Chris, you're all right. Come on now. Come on.
5: Hey, you got me out of there.
3: Sure we did.
2: Oh, he's all right.
5: Oh.
2: Chris,
5: Yeah, I'm okay. Oh, that was close.
3: Better stay with him a while, Eve.
2: Yes, of course I will. It's a good thing we came back, John. If your wife Helen hadn't forgotten her gloves...
3: Yeah, first time it's been a good thing. The way she leaves things.
2: Well, thank goodness she did this time.
3: Well, nothing more I can do. Better get back to the car. Helen will be wondering what's happened. Take care of yourself, Chris, boy. Leave these windows open like this and let the place air out. You can get that door fixed in the morning.
5: Oh, yes. Thanks, John. I'm okay now.
2: Good night, John. And explain to Helen why I'm staying here.
3: Sure, I will. Yeah.
2: Chris. Well, darling, you could have been killed.
5: Yeah. Bad accident, huh?
2: Was it, Chris? Was it an accident? That's the second time in 2 weeks. The last time it was the brakes on your car.
5: Just coincidence,
2: and
5: Eve.
2: What about your partner, Fred? He was nearly killed twice last month. Chris, I can't believe these things are accidental.
5: Oh, sure they are. They've got to be. I was careless about the brakes on the car, yes. And tonight, well... A little too much to drink. Maybe you left the gas jet on in the stove.
2: I don't believe it.
5: Well, I'm here anyway. Let's forget it.
2: I can't forget it.
5: You go on home now, honey. Get some sleep. You're upset, that's all.
2: I am upset, Chris. I'm terribly upset. You'll be all right, darling. You sure?
5: Sure. Perfectly all right.
0: You don't believe your own words, do you, Chris? Eve's suspicion that it was more than an accident is an opinion you're sure is a fact. And the things that happened to your partner, Freddie Stacy, you know they weren't accidents either. The following day, you remain at home, staying completely away from the office, in which you and Freddie operate a literary agency. And that night, your girlfriend, Eve Leland, drops by again, and the two of you are having cocktails together. Eve is still apprehensive.
2: Chris, you've got to do something about this. Go away, perhaps.
5: Oh, stop it. Don't let your imagination run wild, Eve.
2: It isn't imagination,
5: Chris. All right. So there's a wild man loose in town trying to kill me, huh? Me, Chris Matthews, who does nothing any more precarious than run a literary agency?
2: It's something else. Something in the air. Things that have been happening to you. Chris, I'm afraid. You expect him, anyone, Chris?
5: No, I wasn't.
2: Better get it. Shall I go?
5: I'll get it. Captain Driss? Oh, no, it can't be.
6: Sorry, Mr. Matthews. You are Chris Matthews, aren't
5: yes,
6: you?
5: Yes, that's right. You look like
6: some... My brother. I look very much like my brother, Captain Driscoll.
5: Oh.
6: Yeah, permit me, sir. I'm Lieutenant Driscoll, Canadian Intelligence Service.
5: Oh, I see. Oh, I'm sorry. The shock of the resemblance. Come in, won't you?
6: Well, I'm sorry to interrupt you like this. And... Oh, excuse me, miss.
5: Oh, Lieutenant, this is my fiancée, Miss Eve Leland. Eve, Lieutenant Driscoll.
6: Miss Leland?
2: How do you do, Lieutenant?
5: Get you a drink, Lieutenant. Scotch, maybe?
6: Perfect.
5: Yeah. No, your brother and I, the captain, we were very close friends.
6: I know. Yes, my brother, he was quite a man.
2: He's dead?
6: He was killed, miss. Shot only last year. Who did it? It's still a mystery.
5: Your drink, Lieutenant.
6: Oh, thank you.
2: You haven't any idea why your brother was killed?
6: Why, no, Miss Leland. His mission, perhaps, had something to do with it. He was also in intelligence. And at the time, unfortunately, he was assigned to protect a most valuable item being sent from France to a Canadian museum.
5: Yes, a royal dagger of some sort, wasn't it, Lieutenant?
6: Yeah, a most valuable one, jewel-encrusted and once owned by Louis XIV. It was worth millions of francs.
2: And it wasn't recovered?
6: No, it wasn't, miss. In fact, the king's dagger is the one clue to my brother's murder.
2: I see.
6: Oh, please, now, that's enough of me and my problem. I only looked you up, Mr. Matthews, because I knew you and my brother were friends.
5: Yes, I'm very glad you came by. I'll tell my partner, Freddie Stacy. He was with me in that little French village when your brother was killed.
6: Oh, yes. You were touring together for your firm, I believe you wrote.
5: Yeah, trying to pick up a few more rare old volumes before all of them are lost to the world.
6: Yeah.
5: Where are you staying, Lieutenant? I'd like to
6: Oh,
5: see
6: I'm at the cliff, but I'm afraid the length of my stay...
5: At least I know. Who can tell, you might have to be here longer.
6: Well, meanwhile, it's been nice to just have seen you. Talk to you. And you, miss. I must get along now.
5: Oh, no. You can have another drink. Sit a while, Lieutenant. Give me at least some news to take to my partner in the morning.
6: Well, if you insist.
5: I do. And I'll get working on a couple more drinks here.
2: Three, darling.
5: Hmm?
2: Remember me?
5: Oh, of course. I'm sorry. Kind of a shock, you know, Lieutenant. You're popping in here and looking so much like your brother.
6: Yes. I know.
0: There's a reason you're not thinking of Eve, isn't there, Chris? Yes. And the conversation for the remainder of the evening holds little of your attention. So you're glad when they both leave. Next morning at the office, when you walk in on your partner, Freddy, and confront him with the news...
5: Well, Freddy, last night our past came calling.
7: Huh?
5: Captain Driscoll's brother. Looking so much like him, I almost thought I was seeing a ghost.
7: What does he want? What's he doing here?
5: He claims it's official business. I hope it has nothing to do with the king's dagger.
7: We've got to get rid of it as soon as it arrives. We've waited long enough.
5: I wonder if we can ever wait long enough. Well, your idea of laying
7: low... It was as much your idea.
5: Well, arguing isn't going to get us anywhere, Freddy.
8: You don't seem to be worried. What is it, Chris? Some idea turning around in that conniving brain of yours? Some way of making me the fall guy?
5: Blood pressure, Freddy. You were always too excitable.
8: And with good reason. Having you as a partner in crime.
5: A partner in murder. Remember that, Freddy boy. It keeps us close.
8: Close? And where are we?
5: Where are we is right. We haven't even got that little diamond-studded weapon in our possession.
8: You know it's arriving in a few days.
5: If we can trust your sailor friend, Higgins.
8: I told you we can. I've told you a dozen times.
5: Oh, Freddy, let's stop this. Look where it's leading us. Feeling this way. Hating each other so that we could...
8: What do you mean by that?
5: I mean the two accidents I've had this week.
8: Well, I've had two myself. What are you implying? That I...
5: That I'd best get rid of you before you get rid of me, Freddy.
8: Nonsense. You talk like a fool.
5: Do I? Do I really? You know, I've had a terribly strong hunch about something.
8: Yes?
5: A hunch that one of us, one or the other, will be quite dead when Higgins' ship pulls into San Francisco Harbor.
9: Don't say that.
5: I can't help it, Freddy. It's on my mind. The thought that one of us will be dead. I wonder which one. Don't you, Freddy?

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0: You weren't toying with your partner, Freddy, were you, Chris? When you made your grim observation that one or the other of you would be dead. No, you believe it, because you think now that that's the only way it can be. You no longer trust one another. You watch each other like a pair of sentries, fearful that at the least expected moment the other will strike. That's the way it is for the next few days after you talk with Freddy about the brother of the man you two murdered. You decide your partner must die soon, and you must take over the Louis XIV dagger yourself. Dispose of it as quickly and as quietly as possible. That's why you keep in constant contact with the steamship office. Call them again when you notice in the papers that Higgins' ship is listed under delayed arrival.
1: Hello. Hello. I'd like to get some shipping information, please.
2: What information do you wish, sir?
1: There's a ship, the Algonquin, due in tomorrow. It's listed as delayed in today's paper, and I wonder
2: if
1: you...
2: One moment, sir. I'm checking. Oh, yes. There's been a change in its cars. Repairs or something, sir. The Algonquin is stopping at San Pedro before it puts in here. Just a short delay, sir.
1: Thanks.
0: As you hang up and leave the bungalow, an idea suddenly occurs to you, doesn't it, Chris?
3: Yes.
0: And as you drive downtown, a plan begins to take shape in your mind. Before going to the office, you stop and send a wire to Seaman Al Higgins, care of his ship in San Pedro, asking him to phone you. Just before lunch, you're at your desk when the phone rings.
1: Hello?
4: That you, Mr. Matthews?
1: Yes?
4: Alfie Higgins here, Governor. What's wrong?
1: Oh, Higgins. Nothing's wrong. Nothing at all.
4: Well, now, that's a relief to hear. That is...
1: How did everything go?
4: Smooth, Governor. No trouble at all.
1: Oh, good.
4: I hope this here delay isn't going to cause you any hardship, Governor.
1: As a matter of fact, it does make things sort of awkward.
4: But there's a chance we'll be shoving off late tonight or first thing in the morning.
1: Well, I'm afraid that's no good, Higgins. Now, you'd better wait for me there.
4: Oh?
1: I'll leave right away and meet you in San Pedro tonight.
4: Well, it might mean I'll have to jump ship.
1: Oh, you won't mind that, will you?
4: Oh, no, I won't mind it a bit, Governor.
1: Where'll I find you?
4: You just ask for Alvie Higgins. They all know me along the waterfront.
1: Now, let's fix a time and a place.
4: Well, there's a little hotel not far from the docks.
1: No, wait, I've got a better idea. A friend of mine has a beach house in Redondo. Why don't we meet there? Nice and quiet, we won't be disturbed.
4: Whatever you say, Governor.
1: Well, the address is 81374 Coast Road.
4: 817...
1: No, 81374. You'd better write it down.
4: I'll remember it.
1: No, write it down.
4: All righto. 81374 Coast Road. Got it?
1: All right. I should be there around midnight.
4: Midnight it is. Oh, and Governor...
1: Yes?
4: You'll have my money, eh?
1: 10,000.
4: Cash. That was the understanding.
1: All right. You'll get what's coming to you, Higgins. Don't worry.

0: Chris, darling.
1: Hello, Eve.
0: Oh, I didn't expect to see you at this time of day.
1: Well, I'm leaving town, Eve.
0: What?
1: No, wait. I don't mean for good. Just a short vacation.
0: Don't scare me like that, darling.
1: Just that I have to get away for a few days. Going to take your advice and sort of get hold of myself. Got nerves, you know, that affair at the bungalow the other night. It's sort of catching up to me.
0: Oh, of course, darling. I understand.
1: And, I was wondering, Eve, you know that beach house of yours in Redondo? That's still for rent, isn't it?
0: Chris, that would be a wonderful place for you. It's so quiet and peaceful. The ocean at your front door. Well, we could drive down there tonight.
1: Well, if you don't mind, Eve, I'd rather be alone for the first few days. You understand.
0: I'm going to miss you.
1: I'm going to miss you.
0: When are you leaving?
1: Right away. My stuff's packed and the car's downstairs.
0: All right, I'll get the house key for you.
1: Oh, thanks. Oh, and Eve, I'd rather you told no one where I am. Not at first, anyway.
0: Oh?
1: Well, I'm thinking about Freddy. You know how he worries about the firm. Something would come up at the office, he'd be on the phone pestering me. I just don't want to be bothered.
0: All right, darling. I won't tell a soul.
2: It's regrettable, isn't it, Chris, having to give up a girl like Eve? But she just doesn't fit in with your plans, does she? You've made up your mind, know exactly what you're going to do. Once you take care of Albie Higgins, you'll drive on into Mexico with the King's Dagger, contact the interested buyers from there. After you've received your money, you could drop out of sight, and neither Freddy nor Eve will ever find you. You make excellent time on the road between San Francisco and Los Angeles, arriving at Redondo Beach an hour and a half ahead of schedule. You're eager to get it over with, aren't you, Chris? So you drive on to San Pedro on the chance that Higgins is still aboard his ship.
3: Hello, you up there?
4: Yeah? What can I do for you?
3: I'm looking for Alvy Higgins. Is he aboard?
4: No. Went ashore a little while ago.
3: You did, huh?
4: Yeah. Don't know when he'll be back. Said something about having a big deal cooking over in Redondo.
3: Okay, thanks.
2: You've missed him, Chris, and that means you'll have to go back to Redondo and wait for him. You walk back to your car, and as you get in, you sense a sudden movement behind you, and then the cold, unmistakable feel of a gun in the back of your head.
5: Hello, Chris.
1: Freddy?
5: Surprised? You see, I took the trouble to call the steamship line, too. And when you didn't come back with the office this afternoon, I got a hunch you'd be headed this way.
1: Look, Freddy, can't we talk this
5: way? Sorry, no deal. This, as they so often say, is the end of the line for you, old man. Start the car.
1: Oh, Freddy, listen.
5: Start the car.
2: Your heart is pounding in your throat as you drive along the dark, deserted streets of the waterfront district. The panic within you mounts, doesn't it, Chris? Your mind spinning furiously, desperately seeking a way to outwit Freddy.
5: All right, Chris. Stop here. Now, get out.
1: Now, Freddy, wait a minute.
5: Move. Go on. Straight ahead out there in the dark. And keep in the shadow. How'll you have it, Chris?
6: In the back of the head? Just like you gave it to Captain Driscoll?
1: Freddy, listen to me. Listen, you can have the dagger, my share of the money.
6: If I let you live.
1: And the firm, I'll get out. I'll leave that to you, too.
6: Ah, oh, there'd be too many complications, too many papers to sign. You might change your mind.
1: No, I swear I won't.
6: No, it's much simpler this way, old man. A well-placed bullet and our partnership is dissolved. All right, this is far enough. Now, turn around.
1: I'll turn around, all right.
2: You lunge with a suddenness that takes Freddy completely by surprise. Then your fist catches him full on the jaw. He staggers back, crashes into some empty crates. In an instant, you're on him.
1: All right, Freddy. I've got the gun now.
6: So you have, old man. So you have.
1: Now get up.
6: Oh, Chris, old man.
1: Don't move.
6: I
7: don't suppose you'd be interested in a little proposition. No, I don't suppose you would be.
1: You don't have much time, Freddy. As soon as that freight train is close enough to cover the sound of the shot, you're going to get the bullet you promised me.

0: It's all over quickly, isn't it, Chris? You stand there as the train rumbles past, staring at the lifeless body of your partner. Then you slip the gun into your pocket and hurry to your car. A half an hour later, you're at the beach house in Redondo. It's only a few minutes after 12, but you're pacing the floor nervously, occasionally stopping to glance out the window. Higgins is late, isn't he, Chris? And as the minutes drag by, you begin to wonder if something has happened to him. Then finally, you hear a car pull up outside. As you hurry to the door, your hand slips around the gun in your pocket.
1: Evening, Governor.
2: Well, well, Higgins, I've been waiting for you. Come in.
1: Hey, look, Governor, I... Here now. What's the idea of the gun?
2: Oh, I'll explain it all to you. Inside, Mr. Higgins.

When you need gasoline or a quart of oil, a free map, or any of the numerous other services and conveniences for which you rely on service stations, have you ever wondered what you would do if service stations were few and far between, or if they operated limited hours like banks? Fortunately, however, you don't have to worry about this because there are 200,000 service stations throughout the states to deliver the 40 billion gallons of gasoline Americans now use per year. And 15,000 independent oil marketing companies working in free competition are constantly striving to furnish ever finer petroleum products at lower prices. As a result of this free competition, although prices of so many things have skyrocketed, gasoline itself today costs no more than it did 25 years ago. Only gasoline taxes are higher. But the quality of today's gasoline is so much better. 2 gallons now go as far as 3 used to. I tell you these facts because throughout America, this week is officially known as Oil Progress Week. But when you consider that U.S. oil companies spend over $100 million on research each year, and oil scientists have created more than 8,000 new inventions in the last 5 years, it would be much more accurate to say, every week in free America is Oil Progress Week.

0: Your plan has met with great success, hasn't it, Chris? Yes, things have turned out much better than you believed possible. Your partner, Freddie Stacy, is out of the way for good. And now all you have to do is get the King's Jewel Dagger from Higgins, rid yourself of him as you did Freddie, and then go to Mexico. Once you're safely across the border, you're certain that you can complete the sale of your rare and highly valuable merchandise. With Freddie dead, you can then return to the United States, enjoy your new wealth with Eve. $100,000. Lot of money, isn't it, Chris? The ancient item will bring that, you know. $100,000. All yours.
1: All right, Higgins, suppose we start with the dagger. Hand it over.
2: I ain't got it.
1: What?
2: I ain't got it.
1: Oh, you're lying. Hold still.
2: Huh? Here now. Half a mo.
1: What's this?
2: You give me that. That's mine.
1: An envelope. Money. Lots of money. Where'd you get this, Higgins?
2: Mr. Freddy. I gave him that blasted dagger or whatever it was.
1: You what?
2: That's right. I ran into him just as I was leaving the ship tonight. I told him I was expecting you, but he said you couldn't make it.
1: You gave Freddy the dagger.
2: Well, I got to thinking about it after I left him that perhaps he was double-crossing you, so I decided to come out here and see if you were waiting.
1: And it with him all the time. Well, if they haven't found the body yet, there's a chance I can
2: body?
1: Get...
2: Body?
1: Yes, Higgins. I killed Freddy with his own gun. Now I'm going to have to kill you with it, too.
2: Oh, now, look
1: I'll
2: here,
1: need
2: Governor.
1: This 10,000 of yours, Higgins, in case the police have already found Freddy's body and the dagger. Now move. Move, I said. We're going to take a nice, quiet little walk along the beach.
3: Hold it, buddy.
1: Huh?
3: We're from the sheriff's office.
1: Drop that gun. Drop it, I said.
3: That's better.
2: Lord love a duck. This is one time old Alfie Higgins is happy to see the law. This bloke was going to kill me.
3: That's the way it looked to us.
2: How do you gents happen to get here?
3: A man named Fred Stacy was shot to death over in San Pedro tonight. When we searched his body, we found this jewel dagger, all wrapped up in this paper. Just plain wrapping paper. But there's an address scribbled on it. 81374 Coast Road. That's this place right here.
1: Higgins, did you...
2: That's right. I wrote the address down, just like me. You asked me to. Remember, Governor? You insisted upon it. And, oh, blimey, Alfie Higgins obliged.

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0: Featured in tonight's story were Bill Foreman as the Whistler, Larry Dobkin, Michael Ann Barrett, Ted Osborne, Ben Wright, and Herbert Litton. The Whistler was produced and directed by George W. Allen, with story by Adrian Jean Doe, music by Wilbur Hatch, and was transmitted overseas by the Armed Forces Radio Service. The Whistler is entirely fictional, and all characters portrayed on The Whistler are also fictional. 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
1: 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Its title, A Little Piece of Rope.
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Starring tonight, Miss Lucille Ball in Anton Lieder's production of A Little Piece of Rope. A tale well calculated to keep you in suspense.

0: They said I'd never make good here in Hollywood. Everywhere I went, it was the same story. Sure, they'd see me, but the minute they took a look at my baby face, all I'd get was advice and excuses. No job. My last try was for a schoolgirl part. I was too baby-faced to even land that one. I was walking home, still wearing the school uniform that I'd bought to help me get the part, when I got the idea. Then I remembered another thing. It was years ago, reading an old copy of the Police Gazette in Grandpa's attic, printed about 1880, I guess. With their falsely youthful faces, dressed as innocent schoolgirls, these vicious females haunt the vicinity of select young ladies' seminaries. And with their airs of artless girlhood, they entice and trap unwary gentlemen, some from the best of families. It was funny then, but now, well, those gals were suckers. I take the exclusive gents for all they've got and give absolutely nothing. That's how I made good in Hollywood, up to $1,000 a month good. I just take a little walk. I've got uniforms for all the best schools, and I still have the baby face. So help me, lots of those kids look older than I do. When school's out, I let some old wolf pick me up. They always want to park up in the hills or some other lonely place. I drop my compact. He bends over to pick it up. I let him have it with a special little blackjack I carry. Then I leave, taking their wallets and any letters I find. You'd be surprised at some of the letters some of them do have. Makes a dandy bank balance now and then. Them? Remember, I pick them old enough to have families, dignified jobs. Would they want to admit to chasing Bobby Soxers? They never squawk. My landlady thinks I'm the ideal tenant.
1: Oh, she's no trouble at all, the poor little thing. Infantile, you know. Has to take long walks every day and rest the rest of the time. Never any fun or dates like other pretty girls. Well, lucky she can afford it, I say. Be a county ward otherwise. And so sweet and quiet, uncomplaining, poor little soul.
0: Yes, Mrs. Tilford is a swell character witness. Of course, I always wear a coat over those uniforms near home, and I keep them locked up just in case she snoops. Yes, yes, I've got a nice career in Hollywood. That is, I did have until last month.
1: You going out in this cold, Isabel?
0: Oh, this is a good heavy coat.
1: Well, don't you overdo now.
0: These walks are just what the doctor ordered.
1: Anyway, you sure look healthy enough.
0: Oh, thank heaven for that. Anything I can pick up for you on the way back?
1: Oh, no thanks, dearie. I got everything done. Goodbye now.
0: Bye. I was dressed for Miss Cadwaller's school this time, and it was just letting out when I got there. I didn't have long to wait. You know, you get so you can tell by the way the cars move along the street if the guy's on the prowl. This one was driving a big black coupe, and he was a little younger than I liked, about 40, but you can't be too fussy. I stepped off the curb, pretending to look for a bus.
2: Waiting for the bus?
0: Why, yes, I am.
2: Which one?
0: The Bel Air bus.
2: Oh, I say, that's a shame.
0: Why?
2: I just passed it back there. Broken axle.
0: Oh.
2: You know, I think I've seen you passing my house. What street do you live on?
0: Cameron.
2: Oh, sure. I'm just over on Bender. Hop in, I'll take you home.
0: Oh, well, you're a neighbor. I guess it's... Gee, thanks, Mr...
2: Rice. Alex Rice. Insurance.
0: How do you do?
2: Like school?
0: I hate it. School's no fun. I'd like... Oh, what?
2: What?
0: Oh, excitement. Danger. I suppose you think I'm pretty silly.
2: No, I think you're the kind of girl who'll get excitement and danger.
0: Really?
2: Yes, really. Look, it's so early yet. Like to take the long way through the hills? It's pretty there now.
0: Oh, yes, I'd love to. I think the hills are divine.

0: isn't it just out of this world?
1: Yes. Yes, indeed. What's the initial on your bag for?
0: The initial?
1: Yeah. Irma? Inez? Ingeborg?
0: Oh, Ingeborg. You made that up.
1: No, it's Swedish. Imogene?
0: No, Irene. Irene Taylor.
1: A pretty name for a pretty girl.
0: I'll bet.
1: You have beautiful hair and eyes and a beautiful throat.
0: Well, throat.
1: Irene, you're very excited.
0: Oh, Mr. Rice, I dropped my compact.
1: You don't need it.
0: But it might get stepped on.
1: You won't need it.
0: But I want it now.
1: All right. Don't yell so here. I'll get it for you. Oh!
0: Character, huh? Well, here, roll back a little. There. Well, what do you know? Rope. Now, why would a guy carry a piece of rope in his inside breast pocket? Nice wallet. Well, goodbye, Mr. Rice, and thanks for everything. Back home, I showered and changed and settled down to see what was in this wallet worth keeping. Only about 50 bucks. What made it so thick was a lot of newspaper clippings. Oh, no, it can't be. But it was. Those clippings were all about the Strangler, who'd murdered 5 girls in the last year, left them in the hills with a piece of rope around their necks and never a clue. And Alexander Rice carried his press notices. Alexander Rice carried a little piece of rope in his inside breast pocket, picked up girls, drove into the hills. And Alexander Rice wasn't his name. No, his driver's license said Benjamin Carney. I had picked up and slugged the Strangler. My latest sucker was the most dangerous man in the country.
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4: Now, look, Wilcox, huh? 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If you'll only pipe down, we'll hear some more of Suspense.
2: And now, Autolite brings back to a Hollywood soundstage Miss Lucille Ball as Isabel in A Little Piece of Rope. A tale well calculated to keep you in suspense.
0: At first, I just shivered over my narrow escape. Why, if I hadn't been out to get him, he...

0: Instead, I went for a walk. A real one this time, and just tried to think. Pretty soon another thought hit me. He knew I could identify him by now. The Strangler was no fool. He'd have me figured out and know the kind of place and time to look for me. And he'd certainly be looking for me, to kill me, to shut my mouth forever. I had to find a way to...
1: City Desk, Thompson.
0: I know who the Strangler is.
1: Who's this?
0: I can't tell you that.
1: Oh, I see. Well, what can you tell me? You know his name?
0: Benjamin Carney.
1: Carney?
0: C-A-R-N-E-Y. 1156A, Boydell Street.
1: Yeah? Description?
0: About 40. 5'9 or 10. 160 pounds. Dark hair, eyes, skin, even features. Not ugly, not handsome. Drives a big black coupe. Late model.
1: Got it. Any identifying marks? Mustache?
0: No, nothing.
1: And how do you know this guy's the Strangler?
0: I just know. Goodbye.
1: Hey, wait a minute.
0: So you can trace the call? Been hundreds of phony clues, and he thought mine was another. But surely they'd check that name and address. All the way home, I had a creepy feeling he was around somewhere, following me, waiting. The evening paper barely mentioned my call, just listed it with several others. Radio wasn't very much better.
2: An unidentified woman phoned in a description of the killer as a 40-year-old brunette, medium height and weight, with no distinguishing features, driving a new black coupe. Police checks revealed that such a man, with the name she gave, had moved from the address given several months before the first of the Strangler murders, but there is no further trace of him. Investigation continues, but it is believed this is another spite accusation. A Portland, Oregon woman reported the Strangler as the man who entered her hen house last night and...
0: No use phoning again. I didn't think a letter would help much either, but I tried. Being careful, it couldn't be traced to me, and mailed it to a newspaper that night.
3: Hey, Mike! You going to the courthouse? Take this to O'Shea, will you? Another Strangler letter telling all. Why can't he just strangle letter writers? One more and I'll strangle somebody.
0: Another failure. The letter wasn't even printed. I was getting jumpy from being cooped up like a prisoner. What if he couldn't find me as long as I stayed home? I was losing money every day I didn't pull my act. I could leave town, but why should I give up this good thing, my perfect setup? I'd been doing fine. In another year, I could quit the racket, make friends, invest my money, maybe even get married. But now this had happened. I'd never be safe. Not as long as we both lived. I finally faced it. I have to find him and kill him. This time, I put an ad in the personals column. Would he see it? Well, I'd run it till he did. A.K. Rice can book your rope act for mutual profit.
4: Have immediate out-of-town engagement. 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Mutual profit, huh?
0: I knew that would get him because it sounded like blackmail. And by pretending to fall for a shakedown, he'd hope to get close enough to kill me. Only it was going to be the other way around. And so our strange correspondence began. He answered right away.
4: Slugger, interested in offers.
0: Send details, box 047M298, Rice. I had him hooked. I didn't lose any time writing. Dear Mr. Rice, I have an invention which I think you'll want for your...
4: rope act. It's expensive, but remember, it's completely silent. And yours exclusively if we agree on terms. Signed, Slugger. Mm-hmm. Completely silent. It's delicious. And expensive. Yes, indeed. Slugger. Give price
0: and details of contract. Rice. So close now. I couldn't afford the slightest mistake. Now or...

0: Dear Mr. Rice, 5,000 cash buys complete
1: assortment of paper and leather goods. Time and place of meeting must be my choice, but decide fast. I must leave town immediately. Signed, Slugger. P.S. You should never have left that snapshot in your wallet. It's awfully good of you. Snapshot? I thought I... No, I didn't burn it. So, the little lady's in a jam. Needs money to hide out. And I can help her make her getaway. Oh, I can indeed. Slugger, price okay.
0: We'll close at your convenience, Rice.
2: I've got him. My plan was as foolproof as I could make it. I packed a suitcase with the kind of clothes I'd hate to be found dead in, and maybe I would be, and told Mrs. Milford I was taking a vacation with friends.
3: Oh, I'm so glad, dearie. I said to Miss Knight yesterday, that child should have country air. City air just don't do the same for you.
2: Yes, I know. It'll do me good.
3: And you stay longer if they ask you. Don't worry about me holding the apartment for you.
2: Well, thanks a lot, Mrs. Tilford. It's certainly nice of you. I have to catch that train now. Goodbye.
3: Goodbye. Have a nice time now.
2: I took those awful clothes to the bus depot, changed, washed, and let the soap dry on my face till it was white and shiny and 10 years older. With my hair skinned back tight under an old beret, I saw a stranger in the mirror. Baby face was gone. Good. No one had noticed me, and looking like this, nobody would. Then I walked to another apartment I'd rented by phone last week. It was in a dingy neighborhood. I'm Miss Sprout.
4: Oh, Miss Sprout, you can move right in. The people left yesterday. Here, this is the key. It's the first door at the head of the stairs.
2: Fine, I'll go right up.
4: It ain't clean yet. Them stairs bother me so.
2: Well, I'd really rather do it myself, thank you.
4: Well, I'll just leave you alone then.
2: Now I was Miss Annie Sprout, librarian. And I looked as much like Isabel Towns, baby face, as an alley cat looks like a Persian. I sat down to write the last letter. Dear Mr. Rice, come to 609 Fitzgilbert Place at 10 p.m. Friday.
1: And don't try to come near me or I'll scream my head off. Tap 5 times, come in, and stand right by the door while we make sure neither of us is double-crossing the other. Have the money in an unsealed envelope. I want that traveling money, but I'd rather take a chance on the cops than on you, so follow instructions. Slugger. You fool. You baby-faced fool.
2: He'd have to make sure the layout was right before he'd dare attack me. And the more precautions I took, the more he'd believe I was on the level. Near the door where he'd stand, I put a chest with a lamp on it. That was my booby trap, that lamp. The room was so dimly lit, he'd have to light my lamp to look at the wallet. And when he pulled the light chain, he'd shoot himself. I had a gun fixed where the bulb should be, and the chain pulled the trigger. It was set to get him in the chest. Heart, if I was lucky. Dead or not, I'd leave him there for the cops, with his wallet and clippings. Pretty cute, huh? And I'd skip out the back way with all that beautiful money, go to the depot, become Isabel Towns again, safe and free. I wore gloves all the time I was there, and the suitcase with Isabel Towns' identity in it was ready by the back door. The hours passed like centuries, and the old house creaked like a sick old man in a squeaky bed. Of course, it might be the house, or it might be someone on the stairs. And then it was 10 o'clock. I was standing at the other end of the room, facing the door. The light was very dim. I heard the feet coming up the stairs, or was it just the creaking of the old house? No.

0: Good evening, slugger. You see, I'm prompt, slugger.
1: Stand where you are.
0: Certainly.
1: Did you bring the money?
0: Yes, indeed. Here, this envelope.
1: Throw it down in the middle of the room, between us. Go ahead, throw it down. It'll stay there while you examine the leather goods.
0: Do you have the wallet here?
1: Yes. Throw the money. I can't reach it from here, you know. It's quite safe.
0: All right. There. The wallet. Where is it?
1: On that chest beside you, by the lamp.
0: Oh. Yes. Well, thanks, slugger.
1: Aren't you going to look to see that everything's there?
0: Why should I? I trust you. So long, baby face. See you around.
1: He's gotten away, alive. He must have guessed I'd done something to the lamp. So he was still alive and still dangerous. But at least I had the money, the $5,000. I picked up the envelope and opened it. There was nothing in it but pieces of newspaper cut to the size of bills. Why, you dirty cheat! I ran to the door and opened it. I looked out, but he wasn't in sight. Maybe I could catch him before he got out of the house. Oh, you won't get away with this. I stepped into the hall and before I could turn, I felt the rope around my neck. His hands were pulling it tight.
2: Baby, I told you I'd see you around, didn't I?
0: There you are, baby. You're paid off in full. Now, we'll just go back inside. Let's see. I guess you'll be safe on the floor while we finish our business. Now, I'll take a look at that wallet, baby. You might have held out some of those clippings. I'll just turn on this light.

0: Thank you, Lucille Ball, for a splendid performance. Miss Ball will return in just a moment.
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1: 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All right?
4: Wonderful. And I hope all of you will be listening next week when Suspense presents William Powell in a role that's also different from the parts he's been playing lately. He's playing a man who's just stolen $250,000 and then finds out that... But you'll hear about it next Thursday when Suspense brings you Give Me Liberty, another gripping study in...
0: Suspense.
1: Lucille Ball may soon be seen in the Paramount production Sorrowful Jones. Barry Kroger was heard tonight in the part of the Strangler. Tonight's suspense play was written by Virginia Cross, with music composed by Lucian Morawek and conducted by Lud Bluskin. The entire production was under the direction of Anton M. Leader. In the coming weeks, Suspense will present such stars as John Garfield, Margaret O'Brien, Sidney Greenstreet, Agnes Moorhead, Edmund O'Brien, and many others. 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And next Thursday, same time, hear William Powell in Give Me Liberty.
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6: 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The episode of Suspense you just heard was first broadcast Thursday, October 14th, 1948, 78 years ago today. Its title, A Little Piece of Rope. This episode of Suspense originally aired Thursday, October 14th, 1954, 72 years ago today. Its title, Lost.
7: And now, tonight's presentation of radio's outstanding theater of thrills, Suspense. Tonight, the simple tale of a woman who finds herself accused of murder and yet has no remembrance of either the act itself or the person she is said to have killed. So now, with Paula Winslow as Alice, here is tonight's suspense play, Lost. Lost.

0: It happened in New York. I was window shopping on Fifth Avenue. It was noon. The sun was warm, but a chill made me shiver. I started walking again. I reached 59th Street, Central Park. No more stores, no more windows. I wanted to walk in the park, but I didn't. I couldn't decide. Should I? Shouldn't I? Yes, no, do, don't. I knew I had to go someplace. I knew I had to meet somebody, but it all happened so fast, like somebody closing a door. Suddenly, I couldn't remember who I had to meet, or where, or when. I started to walk, fast as I could. I was almost running, up one block, down the next, back to Central Park. I had to keep moving. I had to run into something or somebody that would remind me. I had to. Then I saw a policeman in the middle of the street. He was directing traffic. I ran toward him.
1: Lady! You tired of living?
0: Oh, help me. Please help me.
1: What's the matter?
0: I'm lost.
1: Well, this is 59th Street and 7th Avenue. Downtown is that way. Where you want to go?
0: Well, I don't know.
1: Come on, no left turn here. Keep going. Oh, what was that again, lady?
0: Well, all these cars, these buildings, those people. This looks like New York.
1: Yeah, this is New York.
0: Well, how did I get here?
1: Where are you from?
0: I don't know.
1: Huh?
0: Well,
1: all right, now, lady, now don't cry.
0: I don't even know my name. He asked me a few more questions. Then he took me to the precinct station. He left me there with a detective named Mark Neal.
2: Now, let's go over what we got so far, huh?
0: All right.
2: The name Alice is on the inside of your wedding ring. It's on the lining of your coat. It's on your dress and burned into the flap of your purse.
0: Alice.
2: It's still not familiar, huh?
0: No. Please, may I get up?
2: Yeah, sure. Oh, where are you going?
0: Well, I just want to walk. Back and forth in here's all right, as long as I can keep moving. Lieutenant, what's going to happen to me?
2: Well, we'll try to find out who you are, if you can just sit down for a few minutes.
0: Oh, well, I'll try.
2: The patrolman said you didn't seem scared by the traffic.
0: Well, what does that mean?
2: That you probably came from a big city.
0: Here? New York?
2: No, you'd have some kind of a key in your purse. My guess is that you're at some hotel. You left the key at the desk.
0: Oh, help me. Please.
2: Your clothes are clean. They're not wrinkled. Means you didn't sleep in them last night, so you haven't been missing very long.
0: But who am I? Who do I belong to? Oh, I'm sorry. I've got to walk.
2: Okay. Let's go get your picture taken.
0: Where?
2: It's just down the hall.
0: Thank you.
2: Mm-hmm. We'll send your picture to all the papers and the TV stations.
0: But what if... Suppose nobody recognizes me.
2: Well, then it'll be up to the doctors.
0: Doctors?
2: At City Hospital. That's your next stop.
0: Oh, will you stay there with me?
2: At the hospital?
0: Yes. Oh, you've got to. You're the only friend I've got.
2: I'm sorry, I can't.
0: Oh, please. Please don't leave me. Don't leave me alone. Alone. Alone in a city of 8 million people. I knew three of them. A policeman near Central Park, a detective, and the nurse who brought me here to this ward. This hospital ward.
3: Hello.
0: Oh, do I know you?
3: I'm Dr. Corday.
0: Oh, then you can help me. Please, I want to get out of here. I don't want to stay here. I can't. They made a mistake.
3: Who did?
0: Well, the hospital. I heard the nurse. I know what this is. The psycho ward for crazy people. Look, I'm not crazy. I'm not. I just can't remember who I am.
3: Go ahead. It'll do you good.
0: You think I'll start remembering?
3: Maybe not, but somebody will recognize you. You're a celebrity. Your picture's in all the papers, and it's been on every TV station in the city.
0: And nobody's called?
3: Not yet.
0: Doctor, how long will this last? When will I start to remember?
3: Maybe a day, a week, a month. Right now, you need some rest.
0: Oh, I can't sleep now.
3: Did you take that pill the nurse brought?
0: Yes.
3: You sleep. And we'll talk some more after you wake up.

0: Have a good sleep?
1: Well, I must have had. It's dark outside.
0: What's the matter?
1: Well, they moved me. They moved me while I was sleeping.
0: It's all right. You're on another floor of the hospital.
1: But those bars on the windows. Why did you move me? Why are those bars on the windows? Well, tell me, please, tell me.
0: I want you to concentrate on a game now. It's called word association. I'll say a word. You answer with the first word you think of. Black.
1: White.
0: Texas.
1: Big.
0: Blood.
1: Red.
0: Gun.
1: Kill.
0: Bullet.
1: Dead.
0: Murder.
1: Well, why do you pick those words? Blood and bullet.
0: Please
1: murder.
0: Answer. Murder.
1: This is the prison morgue, isn't it?
0: It's just another floor of the hospital.
1: It's the prison morgue, isn't it?
0: Yes.
1: Well, I've been arrested. I've done something. But those words, blood and gun, I've killed somebody.
0: You remember?
1: Oh, then it's true. It's true.
0: Alice, I want you to look at some pictures.
1: Well, who did I kill? Who was it? Tell me.
0: See if you recognize the people in these pictures. Try this one first.
1: Oh, doctor, help me. Help me.
0: Now look at that picture. You know him?
1: Well, should I?
0: Do you?
1: Oh, I don't know. Is he the one, the man I killed? Is he? That's why you're showing me the picture, isn't it? He's dead. Dead. And I killed him.
2: No, Alice.
3: She fainted.
0: That's all right, Mr. Parker. Nurse.
3: Will this bring back her memory?
0: Maybe not completely, but she may at least remember you're her husband.

0: This next one's my office, Mr. Parker.
1: All right.
0: Leave the door open so we can hear the nurse. Pull up a chair.
1: Yeah.
0: I didn't get much chance to talk to you before, Mr. Parker. Do you mind if I ask you a few questions?
1: Fire away, Doc.
0: I think you said you and your wife came here from San Francisco?
1: Yeah, about a month and a half ago.
0: What brought you here?
1: I'm a songwriter. I can write better stuff left-handed than the junk you hear today.
0: Right.
1: I'm not saying there are no good writers left, but... Look. Irving Berlin, an old man. Rodgers and Hammerstein are busy counting their money. Cole Porter, a has-been. Tin Pan Alley is begging for a great young songwriter, and I'm their boy.
0: Have you written any songs?
1: Hundreds of them, and all great.
0: Ooh, what are they? Maybe I remember some of them.
1: Well, none of them's been published yet, but that's politics, and that's why we come to New York, to make the connection.
0: You look a good deal younger than your wife.
1: Well, I'm 24, she's 36, but don't crack that I told you. I don't want to hurt her feelings.
0: How'd you happen to marry someone that much older?
1: Want me to level with you?
0: Well, help me treat your wife.
1: Well, Alice is no Marilyn Monroe. Want me to spell it out anymore?
0: I take it she's rather wealthy.
1: We ain't living at the Hotel Bentley on my royalty checks.
0: How's the marriage going?
1: Sometimes okay.
0: And other times?
1: You could have sold ringside seats.
0: What do you fight about?
1: Always the same thing. Alice is a nice girl. And I like to live the way that she can afford, but let's face it, Doc, I'm 24.
0: I don't think I understand.
1: Alice, she gets crazy jealous if I say hello to another girl.
0: Is that why she shot Joyce Carlyle?
1: I guess so. All I was trying to do was sell Carlyle some of my numbers. If she gives your song a ride, you got a real chance.
0: And for your wife's sake, I hope Miss Carlyle pulls through.
1: Huh?
0: It'll have a terrible effect on Alice if Miss Carlyle dies.
1: She's still alive?
0: She had another transfusion about half an hour ago.
1: Oh, where is she?
0: Downstairs, second floor.
1: Look, I'd better get down and see how she is.
0: No, she's still unconscious. I've been getting word from the detectives.
1: Detectives?
0: They're waiting around in case she regains consciousness.
2: Oh, Dr. Corday.
0: Yes, nurse.
2: Mrs. Parker is asking for you.
0: Oh, thank you. Come on along, Mr. Parker.
1: Yeah.
0: Sure.
1: Here, don't you remember me?
0: You'll know when you walk in that door.
1: Alice.
3: You called me Alice.
1: Honey, I'm Vance.
3: Vance?
1: Your husband, baby. We came here from San Francisco, don't you remember? Oh, come on, honey. Let me hold you.
3: Oh, don't. Please, don't.
1: Alice, it's me. It's Vance.
3: No, please, let me go.
4: Hello, doctor. Now, Mrs. Parker.
0: Lieutenant.
3: Oh, hello, Mr. Neal.
0: Lieutenant Neal, Mr. Parker.
1: Are you one of the detectives from downstairs?
4: Yes. And, now I've got some bad news.
1: Look, how is Miss Carlyle?
4: Dead. They were holding your wife for murder.

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0: And now we bring back to our Hollywood soundstage Paula Winslow as Alice in tonight's production of Lost, a tale well calculated to keep you in

0: They asked me more questions. I couldn't answer any of them. Dead or alive, I didn't remember Joyce Carlyle. I didn't even remember myself. Alice Parker, San Francisco. Alice Parker, San...
1: Honey, you quitting?
0: Oh, it's no good, Vance.
1: That's the first time you call me by my right name.
0: Oh, why can't I remember? Why can't I remember?
1: Oh, honey, you heard the head shrinker. Relax, forget it.
0: But how can I?
1: Well, what can they do to you? They found your handkerchief in Joyce Carlyle's apartment. That's all they got. They don't even have the gun you used, the witnesses.
0: Well, I don't care about that.
1: Besides, honey, they can't hang you for a murder you can't even remember.
0: Vance, can't you understand?
1: What? What ain't I have to?
0: Whether they convict me isn't important.
1: It's not.
0: Look, even if they let me walk out now, I've got to live every day knowing I killed somebody. Oh, don't you see? Don't you understand at all?
1: Yeah, sure, honey, sure. Look, I'll get a lawyer tomorrow and... You'll be out of here real quick, huh?

0: Just a minute.
1: Now, good morning, Mr. Parker.
2: Oh, hi, Lieutenant. What are you doing here?
1: I'd like to look around your suite, if I can.
2: Oh, sure, sure.
1: Thank you.
2: Come on in the bedroom while I grab a tie, huh?
1: Mm-hmm. Just these two rooms of the place?
2: Yeah, that's it. If you tell me what you're looking for, maybe I can steer you.
1: Is this your wife's dresser?
2: Uh-huh. You were prowling for anything in particular?
1: No, no. Just want to see if there's any sign your wife planned this. Makes a difference if it was premeditated. You ever see your wife with a gun?
2: Oh, skeet rifle?
1: No, a snub-nosed 22 caliber pistol, pearl handle.
2: You told me you didn't have any murder weapon.
1: We found it this morning.
2: Where?
1: Near the 59th Street entrance to the park.
2: Close to where Alice talked to that cop?
1: Yeah, two blocks.
2: Any fingerprints on the gun?
1: No, but it's the right gun. Anything on the night table there?
2: Yeah, phone books. Come on, you ready for the other room?
1: Yeah, I guess so.
2: Yeah. $27.50 a day for these two rooms. Make it a softer touch and Crosby's agent.
1: Do you have the key to this desk?
2: Oh, yeah. Yeah, right here. It's a little...
1: Thank you.
2: How about that? $27.50 a copy. You think they throw in anything on the cuff? Nah. You want to watch TV? You drop two bits in that slot. Cost me a buck yesterday to watch a disc jockey. And, speaking of dough, I know this ain't any time to ask, but...
1: Here. Here are your keys.
2: Look, you think they'll tie up Alice's loot while she's getting her marbles counted, huh?
1: I don't know.
2: It'll ground me real good if they do. You know, today was payday, and if she ain't around, I'll sign my check.
1: I'll remind her when I get to the hospital.
2: Oh, thanks. Thanks a lot. And, you tell her I'll be over later with the lawyer, huh?
1: You better check first.
2: Why?
1: She may be out. I'm taking her to Joyce Carlisle's apartment.
2: Oh, come on. What do you guys want?
1: They got a murder to solve.
2: But you got it, Sal. So even if Alice did kill his canary, she was off a rocker. There's nothing you can do to her. Why are you taking her to Joyce's place? Ain't she had a bad enough time?
1: You're welcome to come along.

0: Morning, Alice.
1: Oh, hello, Doctor.
0: Feel stronger today?
1: Well, I think so.
0: How much is 2 and 2?
1: What?
0: How much is 2 and 2?
1: 4.
0: How do you know?
1: Well, I learned it.
0: When?
1: When I was a little girl. I had a special blue dress, and...
0: Go on.
1: And they used to tease me and call me Alice Blue Gown. Doctor, it's coming back. I'm beginning to remember. I live in San Francisco. My name is Alice Lee Parker.
0: Where are you?
1: In New York, with my husband. His name is Vance.
0: How did you come here?
1: On a train. We got here last week.
0: Last week?
1: On Friday. It's our second honeymoon. Vance took me out Saturday night to the Golden Angel. We danced together, every dance. He never looked at another girl.
0: The Golden Angel?
1: The nightclub. Oh, it was wonderful.
0: You remember a girl who sang at the club?
1: Yes. Yes, a pretty girl. We liked her. Her name was...
0: Joyce?
1: Yes. Joyce. Joyce Carlyle. Oh, but no. No, that's the name of the girl I...
0: You remember?
1: No, I remember her name from last night.
0: Last night?
1: When the detective came in, he said she died.
0: You remember shooting her?
1: Oh, no. No, I... Oh, I thought I was all better. Oh, Vance. Oh, darling. Oh, darling.
2: Easy, honey, easy.
0: She's almost completely recovered.
2: Doctor.
0: Oh, morning, Lieutenant. I didn't see you.
2: Doctor, can you step out into the corridor for a minute?
0: Sure. Partners? What is it?
2: Does she remember the shooting?
0: Not yet. There's still a gap, a kind of twilight zone of about a month.
2: Yeah. Is there any danger in her visiting Joyce Carlyle's apartment?
0: On the contrary, it might snap her out of it entirely.
2: Good. I'll take her over there right now.

0: Well, it's a pretty classy layout she had here, huh?
1: Mrs. Parker, does the place look familiar?
2: No. No, it doesn't.
1: Now, the next room is the den here. This is where it happened.
0: Do you remember it now, honey?
2: No.
1: Miss Carlyle was sitting on that couch when she was shot. Oh, excuse me. That might be for me. Ella.
2: Oh, thanks. Oh, yes, but yes. Why? Why?
0: Why what?
2: Well, why did I... Why should I want to kill her?
0: Oh, you thought that she was cutting your time.
2: With you?
0: Oh, Madge, I kept telling you that, honey, but you wouldn't listen.
3: All right, thanks.
2: Well, how could I do it?
1: Well, finally adds up. You know, I first got suspicious when the murder gun showed up without fingerprints.
2: Why?
1: Because you weren't wearing gloves when you lost your memory and you had none in your purse. It looked like the gun was planted for us to find. Planted where it would look bad for you, Mrs. Parker. That phone call was from your hotel.
2: Well, what have they got to do with this?
1: Well, there's a tape in that coin box on your TV set. It records the time the coin drops in and the channel being watched.
0: Oh, come on, come on, let's get with it.
1: You were watching Channel 2 yesterday at 3:15 when your wife's picture was telecast.
0: Oh, anything wrong with that?
1: It was a real good setup. Your wife in the hospital with amnesia, so she can't remember whether she did it or not. You plant her handkerchief here where the police will find it.
2: Vance.
1: Your telephone charge slip shows that you called her here at 3:45 yesterday. Had to be you because your wife was in the hospital at that time.
4: Oh, now, look. Joyce Carlyle was going to sing some of my songs. Why would I knock her off?
1: We found out about that, too, from her piano player. You told Joyce Carlyle you were going to divorce your wife and marry her. And she was demanding action. So come on, son. You can think up another story on the way to headquarters.

Suspense, in which Paula Winslow starred as Alice. Next week, the ironic story of an actor who played his first part perhaps too well, leaving himself unable to better his performance. We call it Rave Notice. That's next week on Suspense.

Suspense is produced and directed by Norman MacDonald, with music composed by Lucian Morawick and conducted by Lud Bluskin. Lost was specially written for Suspense by Jerry D. Lewis. Featured in the cast were Bill Conrad, John Daner, Tony Barrett, and Herb Vigran. 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
1: And now, the Hall of Fantasy. Welcome to the Hall of Fantasy. Welcome to the series of radio dramas dedicated to the supernatural, the unusual, and the unknown. Come with me, my friends. We shall descend to the world of the unknown and forbidden, down to the depths where the veil of time is lifted and the supernatural reigns as king. 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
2: Was heading for safer waters when through the storm they heard a woman calling for help. The captain ordered his men to rescue her. The ship heeled around and started towards her.
3: As they were getting close to her, suddenly the ship hit a submerged rock that tore open her hull. No one had a chance. For in a matter of minutes, the ship and all hands were lost.

0: In just a moment, the Hall of Fantasy will present The Sea Phantom. And now for our story. An original tale of fantasy by Richard Thorne entitled The Sea Phantom.
1: The house stands on one of two points of land that stretch out into the ocean, forming a small bay of the water and the shore between them. The tides rise and fall. The waves roll in inexorably. Sometimes the wind shrieks and howls in anger. On a calm day when the ocean is at peace with man and the soft sea breezes blowing off the water, there's no more beautiful spot in all the world. But when the sea is angry and the winds whip it into a raging fury and the sky is filled with black swirling clouds, then you would believe that you were in another world. And you would also believe the stories they tell. Don Fleming was an artist, and I, a writer. And through the years, we'd become good friends. Oft times, we'd take trips together around the country, to Europe or South America. He to paint, I to write. And when we had finished with a day's work, well, we managed to have some pretty good times together. How we came to rent that house in Maine on the rocky coast of the Atlantic, I still don't know. But we did, and it was there the story I tell you begins.
2: Awful nice of you to come out here with us, Mr. Lohman.
3: Well, I was coming out anyway. Got to see old Mrs. Green about some business, so I figured I might as well drive out with you fellas. Make sure you get settled, nice and comfortable-like.
2: Well, we appreciate it, Mr. Lohman.
3: Oh, it ain't nothing at all. You're that writer fella, huh? That Larry Reardon?
2: That's right.
3: Read one of your stories in a magazine just the other day. Pretty good.
2: Thanks.
3: And what about you, young fella? What do you do?
2: I'm an artist.
3: Painter, eh?
2: Yes, he is. And a very good one.
3: Only thing I know about painting concerns houses and barns and boats. That's the only painting I ever done.
2: You're probably a lot better off.
3: I expect so. Well, here's the house. Better pull up. It's a beautiful house. Always come out here when I rent it to folks. Yeah. Here's the key.
2: Thanks.
3: And I want to thank you for driving me out here. I'll go on down to Mrs. Green's now. Drop in now and then, see how you're getting along.
2: Thanks, Mr. Lohman.
3: And in case you see anything down in that bay, don't you worry, none. It won't hurt you as long as you leave it alone.
1: Don and I thought he was joking when he said that. He disappeared down the road, and we moved everything into the house. Ah, it was a beautiful old place, spacious and bright, standing like a lonely sentinel on the point overlooking the ocean. And in the days that followed, we were too busy to think about his words. Both Don and I seemed to be, well, inspired, if you'll allow me to use that. And his painting was almost half finished, while my story was well along the way. Not until a week after we arrived did we realize what was happening. It was late in the evening. We stood outside the house, looking down at the ocean.
2: Larry?
4: What?
2: Something's happening.
4: No? How do you mean?
2: My painting. I don't know how to explain it. I'm not painting it. It seems like someone or something is moving my hand. I make no conscious effort when I stand before that easel. Brush seems to be alive.
4: Well, that's what's been happening to me with my story. You know, usually I have to think and plot ahead for hours before I can write a word. But it's been different with this story. Don, it's writing itself.
2: What's it about?
4: Oh, about a fandom ship that sails forever.
2: You haven't seen my canvas, have you?
4: Well, why?
2: Because that's what I'm painting. The Phantom Ship.
4: Strange coincidence, isn't it?
2: Yes. Listen,
4: I heard it.
2: was a woman's voice, crying for help.
4: It came from somewhere down in that bay.
2: Now, there's nothing down there, Larry.
4: I know.
5: Hello? Is it home?
4: Who's that over there? It's Mr. Lohman.
2: Oh.
4: Oh, and look, there's a woman with him.
3: I thought I'd drop in and say hello. How are you getting along?
2: Fine, Mr. Lohman.
3: This is Mrs. Green. These are those two I was telling you about, Maud. Mr. Reardon and Mr. Fleming.
6: I'm pleased to meet you.
2: How do you do?
3: How are you getting along?
4: Oh, pretty well. Say, by the way, when you were coming up there, did you hear anyone calling from down in that bay?
3: No, not a thing.
2: It was a woman's voice. You didn't call, did you, Mrs. Green?
6: No.
4: Now, then we probably were mistaken.
3: No, you weren't. You heard something, all right.
2: You know who it was?
3: Yep. It was a girl.
2: What girl?
3: The girl on the ship.
4: But there's no ship down there.
3: Yes, but there will be.
2: What do you mean, Maud?
3: You tell him, Maud.
6: All right, Simon. Well, it was almost 100 years ago, Mr. Fleming. There was a terrible storm on this coast. The ship, the Seamist, was forced into the sea. They were heading for shore when through the storm they heard a woman calling for help. The captain ordered his men to rescue her. They heeled around and started toward her. Then the ship hit a submerged rock that tore a gaping hole in her hull. Well, the Seamist went down in a matter of minutes. And all hands were lost.
4: But how could anyone...
3: It's true, believe me. Folks saw it on the shore. Saw the girl appear and the ship go down. No one knew where she came from.
2: But who was she?
3: Well, people said she was the captain's dead wife. The woman he murdered 20 years before. And that she vowed vengeance on all men. That's why I told you if you saw anything down that bay, to pay no attention to it.
4: Oh, we haven't seen anything. We only heard her voice.
3: And you'll see the ship. Don't you worry about that.
2: The waves seem to be rolling in much stronger than they were before.
4: There it is again.
3: Yep. That's her, all right.
2: I can't see any... Wait a minute. Down there, Larry, see?
4: Yes. A sailing ship under full canvas.
2: The girl. She must be in trouble.
4: Why don't we go down there?
2: Right, there's a rowboat down there.
3: I wouldn't if I were you.
4: I'm going to see what's down there.
3: I'm telling you, don't go.
4: Come on, guys.
2: Right.
3: Don't go.
0: Back now to our story, an original tale of fantasy by Richard Thorne entitled The Sea Phantom.
4: Don and I went down the trail as fast as we could, even though it was steep and treacherous. As we neared the water, the spray from the breaking waves filled the air, and falling down on the rocks made it slippery and wet.
2: Those waves look pretty strong.
4: Yeah, but nothing to worry about, though.
2: All right. You ready with the oars?
4: Right.
2: Now shove us off, then.
4: Okay. The ship's still there?
2: Yeah.
4: Can you see anyone?
2: No.
4: Well, shouldn't take us too long to get out to it. Then we'll see if anyone's aboard.
2: Seems to be quieting down.
4: Yeah. Can you make out her name?
2: Let me see. Says Seamist.
4: That's the one they told us about.
2: Yes, I know. Hey, watch it. We're getting close.
4: Well, we're here. I'll beach these oars.
2: Think I should try hailing her?
4: Yeah, might as well.
2: All right. Hello, Seamist. No answer.
4: Maybe they didn't hear you. Look, we pulled up right alongside this rope ladder. We might as well board her.
2: Yeah, I suppose so.
4: You know, Lohman's crazy with that story of his about this being a phantom ship.
2: It's the most solidly built ghost ship I've ever seen.
4: Say, you sure you tied our boat securely?
2: Yeah, don't worry about it.
4: Okay. Up and over.
2: Yeah.
4: Want a hand on?
2: No. I can make it, Larry. Anybody on board? Wonder why. No one answers.
1: I don't know.
2: There has to be someone aboard the ship. She couldn't have sailed into this bay by herself.
4: Of course not. And she's in such good condition. They must have built her recently. Probably for a celebration of some kind.
2: Well, there's one thing, Larry.
4: What?
2: Why should I paint a ship exactly like this, even to the name? And I hadn't even seen her. And why should you write about one?
4: I don't know. Look, you think we better take a look around?

0: the captain's deck. A skeleton lashed to the wheel.
1: Harry, that wasn't there when we first boarded the ship.
0: It could have been. We might not have seen it.
1: Maybe not, but I think we better get off this thing.
0: It's not a bad idea.
2: But you will join us when we come for you.
1: Larry.
0: Yes, I heard it too.
1: There's something here with us.
0: But I can't see anything.
1: Nothing. Except that skeleton lashed to the wheel.
2: You will join us.
1: Let's get back to shore.
0: All right, let's go.
1: I hope our boat...
0: Don't worry, it's there. I can see it.
1: Maybe Lohan was right. Yeah. Maybe this is a phantom ship.
2: We will come for you.
3: We're coming, Lohan.
4: Well, we were worried about you. We thought maybe you wouldn't come back.
5: What happened out there?
4: Yeah, what happened?
1: We boarded her.
4: And? What happened?
0: Listen.
4: She's calling to you again.
1: Let's go into the house.
4: Good idea. You shouldn't have gone out there.
0: We know that now.
4: Looks like it's going to blow up a storm.
1: Yeah, it's clouding over very badly.
0: We'll go into the front room.
5: I'll have to be leaving soon, Simon.
4: I'll take you back home, Ma. Don't worry. I'm just interested in finding out what happened.
5: What did happen out there?
0: Well, like Don said, we boarded the ship.
4: What was its name?
1: The Sea Mist.
4: That's the one, all right.
5: And then what happened?
0: Well, we looked over part of the main deck, but couldn't find anyone on board.
4: Did you go down inside?
1: No.
4: Good thing you didn't. You mightn't have come up.
1: We didn't see anyone by the wheel when we first boarded her, Roman. But suddenly, when we turned around, we saw a skeleton lashed to the wheel.
0: And then we heard a voice. A woman's. A whispering voice saying, "You will join us when we come for you."
4: Do you know what that means?
1: No.
4: I'll tell you then. Like I said, you shouldn't have gone out there. If you hadn't, nothing would have happened.
0: Well, nothing actually has happened yet. Just that we went out there, and while we were on board, we heard a voice.
4: That's just the beginning.
1: What do you mean?
4: What do you think she calls out for help for? She don't need help. She wants to get you out there, out to that ship. She's got her eyes set on one of you, or maybe both.
0: Why do you say that?
4: Because that's what I've heard. Now, mind you, I never saw it myself, and Maud hasn't either. But they say she's always looking for men for her crew, that she or the mate of the Sea Phantom will come to get you if ever you set foot on the ghost ship.
1: Roman, you can't mean what you're saying.
4: Oh, yes, I can. Like I said, I never saw it myself, but I've heard folks tell about it. And I've known men to disappear and never show up again. Remember what she said. You will join us when we come for you.
2: When we come for you.
6: Back now to our story. An original tale of fantasy by Richard Thorne entitled The Sea Phantom.
0: Outside, the weather was getting worse. The sound of the waves washing up against the rocky shore became louder. The wind became stronger. Four of us were in the front room of the house Don and I had rented. Simon Lohman had just said,
4: "And I've known men to disappear and never show up again."
5: He's telling you the truth.
1: What should we do?
4: I wouldn't know what to suggest.
0: Well, we can leave.
4: No, that won't do you no good. She'll catch you sooner or later. If I was you, I'd stay right here. She's going to take one of you. Or maybe both.
5: You'd better take me home, Simon.
4: All right, Maud.
5: I'm pleased to have met you, both of you.
1: Same here, Mrs. Green.
5: Let's go, Simon.
4: Yeah. As soon as I take her home, I'll come back. Maybe I can help you some way. Now, be careful.
1: What are we going to do, Larry?
0: Listen, Don, maybe he's only trying to scare us. To play a trick on the smart city slickers. We've only got his story to go on.
1: And the woman's.
0: Well, maybe she was in on it.
1: Yeah, of course that's possible.
0: Look, someone could have been on that ship when we went out there. And they could have waited until we weren't looking, then gone out and lashed that thing to the wheel, and then they could have hidden and called out the words we heard.
1: But why should they go to so much trouble to do anything like that? Sort of practical joke. It doesn't sound reasonable.
0: I know, but it's possible.
1: Yes, it's

0: And I think that's just what they have done.
1: There is going to be a storm tonight.
0: Yeah. Bad one.
2: I still can't believe that they'd go to all that trouble.
0: Look, haven't we done the same thing on occasion?
2: But we didn't go to such...
0: Of course we did. Now, forget it. There's nothing to worry about. Nothing at all.
3: I wouldn't be surprised if Loman didn't send someone else out here tonight to tell us that the woman was waiting for us.
1: It's starting to rain.
3: I wonder if Loman will be back tonight.
1: Well, he said he would.
3: I don't know. But I'm not so sure he will.
2: Listen.
3: Yes, I heard it.
2: This is a joke. Why don't they stop it?
3: Take it easy, Doc.
2: How can I take it easy? I've had all of this I can take. There it is again.
3: Where are you going?
2: I'm going to take a look out the window.
3: You see anything?
2: No. Wait a minute.
3: What's the matter?
2: There's someone coming towards the door.
3: Well, it's probably Loman.
2: No, I don't think so. He couldn't have taken Mrs. Green down to her house and returned in so short a time.
3: Yeah, I didn't think of that.
1: Who is it, Larry?
2: Who is that man coming towards the house?
3: I don't know. Unless they're carrying through that joke of theirs.
1: Well, you're right.
2: I opened it. Larry?
3: What?
2: It's clothes.
3: What about them?
2: They're not modern. He's wearing clothing worn by sailors almost 100 years ago. He's at the door.
3: Okay, I'll let him in.
2: Yes?
4: I want to come in.
2: Why?
4: I've come for him.
2: For whom?
4: The man with the brush.
2: What are you talking about?
4: The crew is short one hand. That's why we put in here.
3: Look, I've had just about enough of this. This thing has gone too far. You go back and tell Loman to stop his little joke, or I'll stop it for him.
4: I came for the man with the brush. She said she wants him.
2: Get out of here.
4: But
2: get out of here!
1: I want to get away from here, Larry.
3: Now, we'll leave tomorrow.
2: Tonight.
3: All right, we'll leave tonight. Come on, let's start packing.
2: No packing, we'll just leave. If we want anything here, we can come back when it's daylight.
3: All right, we can...
2: He's back.
3: I warned him.
5: Here, let me in, quick.
3: Loman, I want to talk to you.
5: Sure, what about?
3: Look, this thing has gone far enough, this joke of yours.
5: Huh? What joke?
3: Trying to frighten us with that hullabaloo about a ghost ship and then sending him out here.
5: Who?
2: That sailor in a costume.
5: Listen to me, I didn't send anyone here.
3: Look, how stupid do you think we are?
5: I don't know, but I didn't send anyone here.
2: Then who was he?
5: I don't know any more than you do.
1: And that story you told us was true.
5: Every word of it.
2: I'm going to get out of here. Don!
5: He's running the wrong way. Going towards the edge of the cliff. We gotta stop him.
2: Don! Come back!
6: I'm leaving now!
5: You're running the wrong way!
2: He can't hear us!
5: We gotta stop him!
2: Loman! There's someone else out there, too!

0: won't do you no good to look anymore.
1: Now that Loman, he fell over the cliff. He should be down here on the rocks.
0: You won't find his body down here.
1: Look, you saw him fall, so did I. And she went over with it.
0: That's right. We saw them both go over. But we're not going to find him down here. If we could only see out onto the bay now, you'd know what I mean.
1: Why?
0: She needed a man for her crew. She has him now. And the ship's gone and won't be back again. Till she needs someone else.

tonight's tale of the unusual, the terrifying, the unknown. Join us again when next we journey down the corridors of the Hall of Fantasy to hear another strange tale of the supernatural. All characters and events portrayed in these programs are fictional, and any similarity to actual events or persons, living or dead, is purely coincidental.

You're listening to Mystery and Thriller Hour on EBN, the Antioch Broadcasting Network. You just heard an episode of The Hall of Fantasy, which originally aired Monday, October 12, 1953, titled The Sea Phantom. This episode of The Weird Circle first aired Sunday, October 22, 1944. Its title? The Burial of Roger Melvin.

The weird circle. 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Bellkeeper, toll the bell so that all may know we are gathered again in the weird circle.

0: Here, this way. Lean on my shoulder. 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I think we've escaped the Redskins.
1: They were 2-1 against us. Very few of us will return to the settlements. Hark to their savage yells.
0: Aye, but they are further distant now. Come on. Now, watch out for those branches. There's a clearing in these oaks. Why, look at that great rock. Its smooth surface must be 15 feet high, like a granite palisade.
1: More like a gigantic gravestone. Reuben, my boy, I can go no further now. Put me down. You are badly wounded yourself, so rest a while and gain strength, for there are miles of howling wilderness between us and the settlement.
0: We ought to press on, sir, for we must win through. I, for one, mean to do so.
1: If the smoke of my own chimney were on the other side of that hill yonder, it would do me no good. The Indian bullet was deadlier than I thought.
0: Oh, nonsense. An old hunter like you doesn't give up. Now, come along.
1: No, lad, no. There's not 2 days' life in me. I shall not burden you much longer with my useless body. And when I die, you can bury me here and mark my name, Roger Malvin, on this granite headstone.
0: Wait, sir, wait. I have an idea. There were other fugitives from the fight. They must have carried the news to the settlements, and by this time, parties will be out searching for survivors like us.
1: Yes, there was one dirty coward who ran away in the beginning of the fight. He most probably made good speed home.
0: Every man on the frontier will shoulder his musket at the news and set out on rescue parties.
1: You give me courage, lad. One of them may find us here at any time.
0: Oh, not us, sir. Not here, for I mean to go in search of rescue. He travels best who travels alone.
1: Reuben, you're not going to leave me here wounded and alone. The Indians will scalp me.
0: Well, the Indians are far off by now.
1: But there are wild beasts in these mountains.
0: You have your hunting knife.
1: I shall die of thirst.
0: Here is my powder horn now filled with water. I'll leave it with you.
1: I have loved you like a father, Reuben Bourne. And you would desert me in this trackless wilderness. Leave me as food for the buzzards. And what about Dorcas, my dear daughter, whom you profess to love? Will you dare meet her eye? She will ask the fate of her father, whose life you promised to defend with your own.
0: Wait, wait, old man. I would give you my life if its sacrifice would do any good. It is the fever that makes you rave so. Listen to me. I'm going for help. I shall return, and with a rescue party. There's no hope for either of us if I stay here with you. And Dorcas would be desolate indeed if neither of us returned.
1: Forgive me, boy. I was thinking only of myself. But you will come back.
0: Of course, of course. See, here are roots and berries that I've gathered, and here is the water. Now I'll mark this place if I can just climb the rock and bend down this young oak.
1: There is just such a sapling growing at my front door at home. Remember?
0: Aye. Yes, they are alike.
1: While you are gone, I shall pray to see my own home again.
0: There. It's done. I've bent it down. Now on the topmost branch, I'll bind my kerchief and by my blood that stains it, I vow to do my best to save you.
1: But, Reuben, you may not meet a rescue party until it is too late for me, and the Indians war on the dead as well as on the living, so swear to return. When you are strong again, return to this wild rock and lay my bones in a grave and say a prayer over them.
0: Oh, I do, I do. I most solemnly swear to return and... if it's too late, see that Roger Malvin has a proper Christian burial.
1: It is enough. God speed you. Reuben.
0: Hi.
1: Reuben.
0: What is it?
1: Before you go, raise me. Let me lean against the rock. My face will be turned towards home, and I shall see you a moment longer as you disappear in the forest.
0: There. I swept together a bed of these dry leaves. Is that comfortable? Then farewell, sir, till we meet again.
1: One last hand clasp, Reuben. Now go, and go quickly.
2: We followed this stream far enough. Devil's Lake is to the northwest. Come on.
3: This is a frightful neck of woods for any wounded to be lost in. I fear there'll be mighty few of our rangers surviving. They were ambushed.
2: Our men broke the strength of the tribe, though. We'll hear no more of the Redskins for a while.
3: So I trust. The woods are getting dark. Going to rain, I calculate.
0: I'm so weak. I keep falling. I must get up. Get up. I'm lost. There's no sun, only this rain. It's so dark. I don't know which way to go. No food. I'll die here. I'll die too, but I'm young and I want to live. Both of us will die alone in this awful solitude. Roger Melvin and I. The buzzards will pluck at our flesh. He said so. Ghastly features of death and grinning at me back of every tree. I said I'd go back to him. I can't go back. I won't go back. Anyway, he's dead by now. Aye, that's it. He's dead, and I buried him. I'll tell them that I buried him. Who's to know? I won't go back. I won't go back.
3: Doctor.
2: Yes?
3: Over there in the ground. It's a ranger.
2: What? Why, it's young Reuben Bourne.
3: He went out from the settlement with Roger Melvin, didn't he?
2: He's lost a lot of blood. Reuben, it's Dr. Wentworth. Are there any other survivors? Where is Roger Melvin?
0: Melvin, back there.
2: Oh, come on, we must go and find him.
0: No! It's no use. He's dead. It's no use, I tell you. He's dead. He's dead.
3: Oh, poor lad. He's fainted. We must carry him.
2: Yes, yes. Now be careful. Help me pick him up. Help me. All right. We get him back to the settlement.
3: Will he live, Doctor?
2: Well, I hope so. Yes, I think he'll live.
4: Why, Ruth, good morning.
5: I hear they've brought Reuben back here.
4: Yes, last evening. Wasn't it wonderful? But he's very sick.
5: It's a great task for you, Dorcas, to nurse him back to health.
4: It's my privilege.
5: Has he said anything about my Silas? Or about any of the other men?
4: No. No, not even a word about my father.
5: Oh, Dorcas, I'm so afraid.
4: Don't worry. The search parties are still bringing in many of the wounded.
5: But not my good man. Oh, why did we ever come to the frontier? I'm not fit to be a settlement wife. I can only think of Silas in captivity or in death.
4: Now, Ruth, you mustn't talk so. When Reuben is better, he will have news.
5: Is he still out of his head?
4: Yes. He raves about wild beasts.
5: He must mean the Indians.
4: I suppose so.
6: We're lost!
4: Oh, Ruth, I must go to him.
5: Can't I help?
4: Reuben. What is it, Reuben? I'm here.
6: By the sapling.
5: Oh, I'll get some well water to bathe his head.
6: And drive off those buzzards.
4: There are no buzzards, Reuben, dear.
0: Foxes. Red foxes. I'm thirsty. I'll die of thirst.
4: No, Reuben, you won't die of thirst. Here's some water. You're safe now with me. With Dorcas Melvin.
0: Mel. Scalp the dead. No.
4: Reuben. Reuben.
2: Dorcas, my child, these 2 weeks since we brought Reuben home have been very difficult for you.
4: But I think I've won my battle, Dr. Wentworth. He's been sleeping quietly like this lately.
2: No more of those horrible nightmares.
4: None.
2: Good. Well, his wounds are nearly healed now. Your Reuben will get well.
4: Oh, Doctor, I'm so thankful.
2: Look, Dorcas, he's awake.
0: Dorcas.
4: Reuben. Oh, at last you know me. I can see it in your eyes. Oh, Reuben.
0: Where am I?
4: You're at the farm, and Dr. Wentworth and I are taking care of you.
0: How long is it since the fight at Lovell's Pond?
2: And the fight was early in May, my boy. And it's now the 20th.
4: My father, Reuben. What of my father?
0: Roger Melvin was badly wounded, Dorcas. He told me not to burden myself with him, but naturally I would not leave him. I helped him all I could, and for 3 days we struggled homeward together.
4: Oh, Reuben. You gave him your strength, and you were wounded and bleeding yourself.
0: And at sunrise the fourth day, I saw that his life was fast ebbing away.
4: He died.
0: I marked the place where I... where I buried him.
4: With your poor, weak hands, you dug a grave for my father.
0: I did what I could. There is a noble tombstone above his head. Oh, I would to heaven I slept as soundly as he.
2: Well, there's no need to thank me, Reuben, lad, for letting you visit me these few weeks. Your health is much better now. But now, let's not dwell on these past tragedies, Reuben. You have your own life to live, and a mighty life it'll be when you're married to our sweet Dorcas.
0: And you approve of her choice?
2: With all my heart. And I know that this marriage was the great wish of my old friend, Roger Melvin.
0: I'm not sure of that. What have I to offer, Dorcas, except my love?
2: Your stout heart and strong shoulders will be badly needed on the farm. Roger's properties are about the largest and most prosperous in the colony. You two can work out a marvelous future.
4: There he is, Ruth, sitting out in the sun with Dr. Wentworth, my husband-to-be.
5: Oh, he's so handsome, and he looks so well.
4: He is well. Aren't you, Reuben, dear?
0: Oh, Dorcas, my sweet.
2: Oh, come and join us, girls. Hello, Mistress Ruth and Dorcas. You're a picture to the eye.
4: Oh, Doctor.
5: We were just saying how healthy you look, Reuben.
0: How can I help it? How can I help but be well after the wonderful nursing that Dorcas gave me?
5: But you've been through so much, wounded and exhausted. Why, you dug a grave
4: Ruth,
5: and...
4: Ruth, please.
0: No more of that.
5: Well, everyone says it was so good of you to risk your own life to save Mr. Melvin from dying alone and unburied.
2: Will you stop?
5: Oh,
4: Reuben.
2: Now, easy, young fellow. Oh, I know that these memories distress you, but take it easy. Come, Mistress Ruth. I think that you and I can leave this future bride and groom alone, eh?
5: Oh, yes, Doctor. He certainly is modest about his bravery.
4: Ruth didn't mean to annoy you, Reuben.
0: Dear one, I'm sorry I grew angry, but I hate to talk of your father.
4: I don't quite understand why, Reuben, but I shall try to remember.
0: Let me see you smile. That's it. Are you excited about the wedding?
4: Oh, it's so wonderful. 2 days from now, I'll be your wife, Dorcas Bourne.
0: Or better still, Mistress Reuben Bourne. Oh, Dorcas.
5: Oh, there she is with Dr. Wentworth.
3: Ah, yes, she looks lovely.
5: And so happy. Oh, there's Reuben. He's taken her hand.
3: Shh. Elder Perkins is starting the service.
7: Reuben Bourne, do you take this woman, Dorcas Melvin, to be your wedded wife?
0: I do.
7: Do you solemnly swear to love and to cherish her, honor and keep her, in sickness and in health?
1: Reuben Bourne, Reuben Bourne, do you solemnly swear,
0: Who spoke?
4: Reuben, what is it?
3: What's happened?
5: He's white as death.
7: I'm waiting, my son. Do you swear?
1: Reuben Bourne, you made me a sacred promise. Can you keep this vow?
4: Reuben... Reuben, please answer.
0: I do solemnly swear.

0: No, Dr. Wentworth, I cannot intercede again for Reuben Bourne. My conscience will not allow it. When all these years he has broken every law of the Governor's Council.
1: Yes, I know that every man's hand is against him, Elder. What possesses him to behave as he does?
0: Some evil spirit. Ever since the day I married him to Dorcas Malvin, he has been as a man possessed.
2: Oh, no, Elder Perkins. Reuben is not possessed. He was badly wounded.
0: That was 18 years ago, Ruth Whitman.
1: I think Ruth is right, Elder. He's still a sick man.
0: His soul is sick. He has squandered his heritage, neglected his land.
1: I'll admit that his farm is hopelessly run down. It yields less and less every year.
2: And now this dreadful fine, £200. It will ruin them. They'll lose the farm.
0: He should have thought of that when he refused to give his trees for the masting of the king's ships. Reuben Bourne has brought this just punishment upon himself. There's nothing I can do.
2: In pity's name, Elder, what of Dorcas and that fine boy of theirs?
1: Cyrus Bourne is 17 now, with all his life before him. He should be given another chance.
0: I'm sorry, Doctor. I cannot intercede another time for Reuben Bourne. You understand, I'm sure. I bid you both good day.
3: Good day, Elder.
2: Good day, Elder. Oh, Dr. Wentworth, I can't bear to have Dorcas know. It'll break her heart.
1: And I don't relish the task of telling young Cyrus. He's in there in my library, waiting to hear the news. I shall have to call him.
4: No need, sir. I couldn't help overhearing. Well, I guess old Stony Heart is within his rights. Father is a bit high-handed in his dealings.
1: You are a good lad, Cyrus, to take it with a smile. You know, you remind me of your father when he was your age.
4: My father? Smiling?
1: Yes, yes. He was always happy and cheerful until he came back from that expedition against the Indians.
2: I think Cyrus is more like Roger Malvin.
4: That's what Mother says, Mistress Whitman. She loves to talk about Grandfather. Ever since I was a baby, she's told me the story of his death and how brave Father was to stay with him and bury him and all that. We call it our secret because we never dare speak of it to Father.
1: He never mentions your grandfather, does he, Cyrus?
4: No, sir. And if anyone else does, he flies into a rage and shuts himself in his room.
1: Battling with some demon of his imagination. I never understood it.
4: It's very frightening sometimes, sir. I remember so well one day when I was 6 or 7 years old.
2: What happened, Cyrus?
4: I was playing on the rocks near the porch of our house. Mother was churning. I remember having fallen, cutting my arm pretty badly.
5: Cyrus, darling, come here to Mother. Oh, why, that is a pretty big cut. Here, let me tie it up with Mother's kerchief. Now, there. That will stop the bleeding. You're a brave boy not to cry.
2: My father didn't cry when he fought the Indians.
5: No, little son, he didn't.
2: See, Mother? I got blood all on me, just like he had. I'm going to pretend I'm big and brave like Father was.
5: Yes, dear.
2: And can I dig a great big grave?
5: Oh, Cyrus, I don't think you...
2: Right by this little sapling?
5: Well, if you do not hurt it, it was your grandfather's favorite tree.
2: And I'll find a stone, a great big stone.
5: Funny boy. What a strange game for him to play.
6: Dorcas! Dorcas, where are you?
5: Here in front of the house, dear, watching Cyrus. Oh, Reuben, did you sell the grain?
6: The fools fined me 50 pine tree shillings for overcharging.
5: Oh, Reuben, dear, you overcharged them again. I begged you not to.
2: Father! Father, see? My hands got all blood on, just like yours did.
6: What, Cyrus? What's that? What are you doing?
2: Digging Grandfather's grave?
6: Oh, by heaven.
2: Under the sapling, see? Come see, Father, come see.
6: My own son taunting me. Where's my axe?
5: Don't hurt the boy, Reuben. Cyrus, come here.
6: Out of my way, boy. This sapling will stand no longer.
5: Reuben, no. Oh, beautiful young oak tree. Reuben, stop. Father's tree.
6: Blast Father's tree. This was an input.
7: Yes, Reuben Bourne. You destroy this sapling. But try as you will, you can never destroy your memories.
2: Mother, I'm scared. Look at Father. What's he staring at?
5: I don't know, little son. I don't know.
1: I remember when your grandfather planted that young oak.
2: That's an unbelievable story, Cyrus. No wonder it's haunted you.
4: Father is queer, but don't forget we've had a lot of fun together. Hunting and fishing and such things. But I'd better stop talking so much and ride on home to tell the news. Mother will be terribly unhappy.
2: Not while she has you, Cyrus. You're a fine boy.
4: Mistress Whitman, I think you're prejudiced, but thank you just the same. Goodbye to you both.
2: Carry my love to Dorcas. Goodbye.
1: Goodbye, boy. God bless you.
4: Whoa, Brownie. Whoa. Here we are, boy. I'm back.
5: It's Cyrus, Reuben. Oh, what news? Cyrus, what news?
0: What did the great governor's council say?
4: No hope, Father. We have to pay the £100 or give up the farm.
0: Well, I'll not pay it. I can have this place. I'm sick of it. I'm sick of them all. Bigoted, narrow-minded.
5: What do we do, Reuben?
0: We'll go into the wilderness and make a new home.
4: Mother, dear, we'll build you a fine new house, won't we, Father?
0: Yes, son. A house of my own. We'll only take what the horse can carry. As for the rest, the council can have it and welcome. Good riddance to the Melvin farm, say I.
4: Father, for the last 2 days, we've not been following the blaze trail.
0: I know where we're going, Cyrus.
4: Yes, sir, but I mean the new grants lie due west. I know they do. I can show you the trail.
0: You're a good woodsman, son, but I shall show you the way. I know where we're going.
4: But we're heading too far.
0: Enough! Do you object?
4: No. Our journey will be longer and more exciting this way.
5: Look, Reuben, wouldn't this be a good place to make camp? By this stream. And see, that fallen log can be our dining table.
0: I think you're right, Dorcas. And there's plenty of dry wood for our fire.
5: Well, I'll gather the wood. You two had better hunt some game for our supper.
4: I'll bring you some partridge and wild turkey and maybe a deer.
5: My brave young hunter. But don't go too far from camp.
4: Coming, Father?
0: Aye, son.
5: Reuben, wait just a minute.
0: Aye, what is it?
5: I wonder if you remember that this is the 12th of May.
0: And what if it is?
5: You don't remember. 18 years ago on this day and somewhere in this very forest, you buried my father.
0: Well, this is too much.
5: I don't mean to vex you, Reuben. But this wilderness brings back memories that for some reason you will never talk about.
0: Dorcas, for the last time, will you please stop talking of your father and of his death?
5: Yes, of course, Reuben. But I did so hope you remembered. Come back as soon as you can, and good hunting, Reuben.
0: Now, where did I leave you? I'm sure I'd know that great rock. I must find it. Where am I? Ah, there's the sunset on my left. I'm heading north, all right. I'm sure the rock is nearby. Is that a grove of oaks ahead? Yes, it is, and there were oak trees where I left him. This must be the way. I will find the place, and when I do, I shall take up his bones and finally give them burial. And at last, I may have peace in my heart. Wait. The sunlight shining on a mass of granite rising above the trees. It's the rock. Yes, it is. I found the rock.
7: Yes, Reuben Bourne. You found the rock. All these long years, my bones have lain on the cold, hard ground. They're only covering the rotting leaves. And now you've dared to come back.
0: Yes, Roger Melvin, I've dared to come back to right the wrong I did you and find rest for my tortured soul.
7: You are too late, Reuben Bourne. There can be no happiness.
0: It's never too late to make amends.
7: You are too late, Reuben Bourne. There can be no happiness.
0: But I've come back, Roger. I promised to come back.
7: Too late. Too late. Reuben Bourne is too late.
0: Silence! Silence, old man. The whole forest will hear.
7: You are too late. Too late.
0: Silence, I say. Silence, I'll stand no more.
2: Ow!
0: Why, that was a human cry. Oh, what have I done? Oh, what have I done?
6: good heaven.
3: Reuben! Reuben! I heard a cry. Where are you, Reuben? Reuben! Reuben, what's happened? Speak to me, Reuben. Speak to me. What are you staring at?
6: Look.
3: Cyrus.
6: Yes, Dawkins. I have killed our son.
7: From the time-worn pages of the past, we have brought you the immortal tale, The Burial of Roger Malvin.

0: From the time-worn pages of the past, we have heard another immortal tale in The Weird Circle. Bellkeeper, toll the bell. Be here in this lonely cave by the restless sea once again next time for another immortal tale in The Weird Circle.
1: You just heard an episode of The Weird Circle, which originally aired Sunday, October 22nd, 1944, titled The Burial of Roger Melvin. 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
1: Faster than a speeding bullet, more powerful than a locomotive, able to leap tall buildings at a single bound. 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
2: 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Super as in Superman.
3: Kellogg's Pep, the Sunshine Cereal. 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
4: Today, in his stateroom on his palatial gambling ship, Joe Solitaire smiles triumphantly as Muscles, his burly henchman, drops the limp, unconscious form of Mayor Perry White to the floor.
5: Oh, boy. Was this a break or was it a break, boss?
6: It was a very good break, Muscles.
5: Yeah. If the waterfront cops had picked White out of the water instead of them slap-happy playboys...
6: It would have been too bad.
5: You said it. We'd have been in plenty of trouble.
6: Everything worked out fine, Muscles. Just fine.
5: I'll say. Now, let me comb Mr. White out of our hair for good.
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8: And now, the adventures of Superman.
4: When Editor Perry White, newly elected mayor of Metropolis, told the gambler Joe Solitaire that he intended to wipe out the punchboard racket by which the racketeer was fleecing Metropolis school children, he literally signed his own death warrant. For when White and the girl reporter Lois Lane left the gambling ship, which was Solitaire's headquarters, their launch was run down and destroyed by a speedboat at the racketeer's orders. Lois managed to swim to shore, but White was missing. And when Superman took to the air to search for him, the Man of Steel was mysteriously stricken and fell into the sea unconscious. Batman and Robin rescued Superman from the waves, but the Man of Steel was strangely weak and, after reviving, fell into a stupor. Meanwhile, two wealthy young playboys en route to Joe Solitaire's gambling ship came upon the half-drowned Perry White in the water, fished him out, and took him aboard Solitaire's yacht. As we continue now in Solitaire's stateroom, White lies on the floor, breathing heavily, his eyes closed. Muscles has fitted a silencer on his revolver, and with his thick lips drawn back over yellowed teeth, he aims the gun at White.
9: Wait, Muscles. What do you think you're doing?
5: I'm gonna fix this guy, White, so as he'll never bother us again, boy.
9: Idiot! Put that gun down.
5: You mean you don't want me to?
9: You must try to understand that all problems cannot be solved with bullets.
5: Sure, sure, but this
9: guy... Have you forgotten those millionaire jerks, Mayville and Soho, who fished him out of the water? Now, if anything happens to him now, they'll know we did it.
5: Nah, they're too dizzy to remember anything.
9: No, we can't take the chance.
5: Well, what do we do then? Let White go?
9: Of course not.
5: Then what do we...
9: Be quiet. Let me think.
5: Well, the way I figure, Mayville and Soho won't remember nothing. They didn't even...
9: Shut up.
5: Well, look...
9: I said shut up. Shut up! Shut up!
5: All right.
9: How can I think when you talk, talk, talk? I ought to cut out your tongue. I ought to...
6: Why do I waste my breath on a stupid ape like you?
5: I won't say nothing, boss.
6: There must be a way out of this. Let me see now. Everybody thinks White got drowned. If we can just fool Mayville and Soho...
5: Well, how do you mean, fool them?
6: Well, suppose we told them. Oh, that's no good. Now, wait. I've got it.
5: What, boss?
6: Taylor.
5: You mean Ding Dong Taylor?
6: Yes, he looks something like White, doesn't he?
5: Well, kind of. So what?
6: It's about White's age and build. Has gray hair, too. We put White's wet clothes on him. We shouldn't have any trouble making those two lighted playboys believe he's the one they fished out of the drink. Did you get it?
5: Yeah, but Ding Dong ain't on the boat. He's working on them phony punch boards up at the warehouse in Metropolis.
6: We can call him on our ship to shore phone. Order him out here.
5: Well, yeah, but...
6: Then we fix him up like White, send him back to shore with the men who fished White out.
5: Hey, I get it. When Mayville and Soho reading the papers about White being drowned, they don't think nothing of it on account of they think it's Ding Dong Taylor they saved, and they know he's okay.
6: That's right, Master.
5: And when the two characters go to shore with Ding Dong, we finish White and dump him back in a drink, huh?
6: Exactly.
5: Boss, with your brains and my muscles, we can't miss. This is gonna work out perfect.
4: As Joe Solitaire and Muscles prepare swiftly for the final disposition of Perry White, Superman and his famous friend Batman have arrived at the Metropolis apartment where the Man of Steel lives in his guise of Clark Kent, mild-mannered reporter. Seemingly recovered from his stupor, but still strangely weak, Superman rests on a couch while Batman speaks on the phone to his young companion Robin, who is at Coast Guard headquarters.
10: What's that, Robin? Give me that again. Yes, yes, I hear you. Well, what do you know? So that's the answer, eh?
11: Answer to what, Batman?
10: Hold it a moment, Robin. We just learned that the Navy was experimenting with a new secret atomic ray tonight, Superman. The most devastating thing yet devised.
11: Atomic ray?
10: Yes. And all planes had been ordered out of the sky within hundreds of miles of Metropolis. But, of course, the Navy didn't think you might be flying in the vicinity, so...
11: Wait a minute. You mean I was hit by that ray?
10: Well, you must have been. Admiral Greenleaf just told Robin it's a miracle that even you could live through it.
11: All things. A secret atomic ray.
10: What's that, Robin? Well, just a minute. I'll ask him. The Admiral's with Robin now, Superman. He wants to know how you're feeling.
11: I'll be all right. What about Perry White?
10: Tell the Admiral Superman will be all right, Robin, but what about Perry White? Any news? Oh. Nothing, eh?
11: Uh-oh.
10: No, you better wait there. In case anything pops, I'll get in touch with you. Right. So long.
11: No word on Perry White, huh?
10: No, like I told you before. I'm afraid he's been drowned.
11: Joe Solitaire is responsible for that.
10: Now, wait, Superman. You
11: His
10: can't go around...
11: His speedboat ran down the launch Mr. White and Lois were in. It's my hunch it was done purposely to prevent the new mayor from breaking up Solitaire's punchboard racket.
10: But you forget Solitaire's own man was in the speedboat and he was killed. Doesn't that look like it was an accident?
11: Yes, it does look like it, but I still think...
10: Just a minute, I'll get it. Hello? Who? I can't hear you. Will you talk louder, please? Yes, this is Clark Kent's apartment. Yes, he's here. Just a minute, please.
11: Who is it?
10: I don't know. The fellow was talking very low. I can hardly hear him.
11: Oh?
10: Something very familiar about his voice, though.
11: Hey, let me have it.
10: Shift voices, chum.
11: Huh?
10: He asked for Kent.
11: Oh, okay. Thanks.
10: Hello?
12: Kent, that you, Kent?
11: Yes, who is this?
12: This is Perry White. Listen.
11: Perry White? What? No.
12: Yes. This is Perry White. I haven't much time, so listen.
4: His jaw sagging, Superman stares incredulously at the open-mouthed Batman, not daring to believe Perry White is alive and at the other end of the telephone connection. We'll be back in a moment for the startling climax of today's episode. So keep listening.
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3: 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And George McAfee, the halfback of the Chicago Bears.
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3: 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Then when you see a friend, march up to him, pull out your duplicates, and hold them face down in your hand. Of course, he does the same. Okay, here's what you say. Hey, photo swap?
7: Yep.
3: Then swap two off the top. Now you exchange, sight unseen, the two top photos in your hands. That's photo swap.
7: Remember, get your photo from every package of Pep. Those crisp flakes of good whole wheat. Did I say good? Why, Pep makes breakfast taste so terrific, you'll want to add it to every meal.
3: That's Kellogg's Pep, the sunshine cereal. Kellogg's Pep, the super cereal. Super as in Superman.
8: And now, back to the adventures of Superman.
11: In his apartment with Batman, Clark Kent, who is Superman, has just received a telephone call from a man he believed was drowned.
12: Kent, this is Perry White. Listen.
13: Chief, is it really you?
12: Of course it is.
13: But I thought
12: Kent,
13: you were...
12: Never mind what you thought. I've only got a minute, so get this. I don't know how
13: you're going
12: to get
13: yes.
12: out here, but...
13: Get out where? Where are you?
12: On Joe Solitaire's gambling ship.
13: Joe Solitaire's ship?
12: Yes.
13: Well, I thought... Wait a minute.
12: Territorial jurisdiction of the police authority, so I didn't call them. But you've got to get out here with help somehow, Kent, and in a hurry.
13: Yes, of course, Chief.
12: Solitaire thought I was asleep, but I heard him talking to one of his gang planning to kill me. Then when he left his stateroom for a minute, I got on the ship to shore for...
13: Well, never mind the details, Chief. I'll get out there as quick...
12: I hear him in the corridor. Get out here fast, Kent, or it's curtain.
13: I'll be there in time, Chief. Don't worry.
14: What's cooking, Superman?
13: Perry White is on Joe Solitaire's gambling ship.
14: But how? I don't understand.
13: Never mind how or why. He says Solitaire is going to finish him right away. So we've got to get out there and fast. Come on.
14: Wait, where are you going?
13: Where do you suppose? Out of this window.
14: What?
13: Come on, latch onto me.
14: Okay, chum. Let's get going, then.
13: Hey, hang on. Here we go. Up and away!
14: Well?
13: What the...
14: What's holding you down?
13: Great God, I can't get off the ground, Batman.
14: You what?
13: I can't fly. That atomic ray must have weakened me.
14: Oh, what'll we do now?
11: Dismayed, Superman stands at the open window, unable to fly with Batman to the aid of Perry White, who is in imminent danger of losing his life. Saved once by a miracle from the hands of Joe Solitaire, is Perry White to be finished now when Superman is unable to help him? What will happen? There's a thrill a minute in store for you in tomorrow's action-packed episode, fellows.

0: and is brought to you Monday through Friday at this same time by Kellogg's Pep, the Super Cereal. By the way, do you like candy?
1: Say, are you kidding?
0: Well, then, how about having Rice Krispies Marshmallow Squares?
1: Yes, how about that?
0: Well, just get somebody at home to make them for you. 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
1: Okay, when do we eat?
0: Today. 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The recipe is right on the package of Kellogg's Rice Krispies. This program came from New York. Stay tuned now for Captain Midnight, which follows in a moment. 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
2: 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The episode of Superman you just heard was first broadcast Wednesday, December 3rd, 1947. Its title, Pennies for Plunder, 5 of 21. This episode of Superman originally aired Thursday, December 4th, 1947. Titled, Pennies for Plunder, 6 of 21.
3: Faster than a speeding bullet. More powerful than a locomotive. 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Look, up in the sky, it's a bird, it's a plane, it's Superman!
4: 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Super as in Superman.
0: Kellogg's Pep, the Sunshine Cereal. 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
5: Today, Superman, summoned to the aid of Perry White, who is in danger of his life, is in his apartment with his friend Batman, when he is dealt a smashing blow.
6: Perry White is in danger of being killed on Joe Solitaire's gambling ship. Come on, Batman, we're going out there to get him.
7: Okay, Superman, let's go.
6: For this window?
7: Yeah.
6: Now, latch on. All set?
7: Better rip.
6: Hang on, then. Up and away!
7: Well?
6: What the?
7: What's the matter?
6: Great Scott, Batman. That atomic ray weakened me so I can't fly.
7: You what?
6: I can't get off the ground. How can I save Perry White now?
0: Say, let's talk about those 24 photos of screen and sports stars you get as a prize. One in every package of Kellogg's Pep, the Super Cereal. 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
6: Right, because they were taken by the best photographers in the business.
0: Correct. And you can get the whole Pep photo series of 24 famous screen and sports stars, like Hedy Lamarr of United Artists, and Peggy Ann Garner of 20th Century Fox, and Adolph Kiefer, the backstroke swimming champ.
6: Yes, sir. These candid camera-sized photos are knockouts. Of course, you're collecting the whole series, so swap your duplicates. And the exciting way is to play PhotoSwap. Later in the program, we'll show you how to play this thrilling swap game.
0: Remember, keep collecting your photo from every package of Pep, those catchy flakes of good whole wheat. Pep's so good that all day long you'll think of that Pep paste with a happy smile.
6: That's Kellogg's Pep, the Sunshine Cereal. Kellogg's Pep, the Super Cereal. Super as in Superman.
5: And now, the adventures of Superman. When Editor Perry White, newly elected mayor of Metropolis, set out to rid the city of a vicious and dishonest punchboard racket by which school children were fleeced of their nickels and dimes, he unknowingly signed his own death warrant. For Joe Solitaire, the punchboard king, had no intention of losing his lucrative racket. After one attempt on White's life, which barely failed, a grim fate delivered the crusading editor into Solitaire's hands again. And this time, the gambling boss made careful plans to get rid of the honest, fighting White. Though very weak, White managed to phone Clark Kent, who is Superman, via Solitaire's ship-to-shore radio. But Superman, who had accidentally been struck by an atomic ray, was unable to fly to his aid. Now, helpless in his apartment, the Man of Steel faces his friend, the famous Batman, a worried frown creasing his forehead.

0: What'll I do, Batman? I can't get off the ground.
1: Well, this is a bad break, chum. But we're not licked yet.
0: But I'll
1: go on to Joe Solitaire's ship with Robin in the Batboat.
0: Oh, no, that'll take too long. Mr. White said Solitaire's man was coming for him just as he hung up.
2: Maybe, but we'll do the best we can, so keep your fingers crossed. I'll contact you as soon as I can.
0: Oh, wait a minute, I'm going with you.
2: No, you're too weak to leave now. You'd only be in the way.
0: Me? Superman, too weak. Isn't that a laugh?
2: Look, call Robin at Coast Guard headquarters, will you? Tell him to have the Batboat all primed at the dock. I'll be there in two shakes.
0: All right. Good luck, Batman.
2: Thanks. I've got an idea I'll be needing it. So long, John.
3: As soon as you clear beacon light, Robin, head straight out to sea.
4: Right. We're practically clearing it now, Batman.
2: That means we should pick up Joe Solitaire's ship in a few minutes, then.
4: Can't be too soon.
2: Yep.
4: Look, will you please tell me how in blazes Perry White got on Solitaire's ship when he was supposed to have drowned several miles away?
2: You've got me, Robin.
4: You're sure he is there, and this is no trap?
2: Positive. Superman recognized his voice on the ship-to-shore telephone.
4: Oh, poor Superman. He must have broken his heart that he couldn't come with us.
2: Just between you and me. Breaks my heart, too.
4: Look, wouldn't it be, more sociable-like if we took a few husky marine cops along? Just for company, you know.
2: No can do, Robin. Solitaire is anchored beyond the 3-mile limit. That's outside the jurisdiction of the authorities.
4: So that's it.
2: Yep. That's why Mr. White called Clark Kent instead of the police. So we're on our own, sonny boy.
4: Isn't that jolly?
2: Isn't it? Wait. Hey, wait. There's the Lady Luck.
4: The what?
2: The Lady Luck. Solitaire's gambling ship. See that ring of lights way up ahead there?
4: Uh-huh.
2: I'd rather we weren't spotted just yet, Robin. So douse the glims, will you?
4: Check. Well, we're running black as the ace of spades, Skipper. Now what?
2: Just keep moving. Get a little closer, we'll throttle down.
4: And then what?
2: What do you think?
4: Oh, we send our butler aboard with our calling cards.
2: Don't be funny. The Lady Luck is lit up like a Christmas tree. It's going to take a bit of doing to get aboard before their guns make sieves out of us.
4: You're not kidding, chum. You're not kidding.
5: Crawling through the water without lights, Batman and Robin watch the brilliantly lighted Lady Luck take shape in the black sea ahead. Meanwhile, in Joe Solitaire's stateroom on the gambling ship, the dapper, pop-eyed punchboard king nods approvingly at a middle-aged, gray-haired man with weak chin and watery eyes who has just donned the wet, shapeless garments of Perry White, mayor of Metropolis. Standing by, Muscles, Solitaire's burly, broken-nosed henchman, rubs his huge hands gleefully.
6: Hey, look at him, boss. Them clothes and glasses, he's a ringer for Perry White.
7: Not exactly, Muscles, but I think he looks enough like White to fool Mayville and his friend.
6: Sure he does. It was pitch dark when them playboys fished the mayor out of the water. They didn't get a close look at him. Also, they weren't too clear-headed, you know.
7: That's what I'm counting on, but...
6: It's a cinch. We just tell Mayville that he's the guy they fished out of the drink tonight, and we let him take him ashore like you said. Then tomorrow, when they read in the papers that Perry White got drowned, why, they won't think nothing about it.
7: We'll make the test. You know what to say, don't you, Taylor?
8: Sure. I know, Mr. Solitaire.
7: Okay. Where's Mayville, Muscles?
6: He's playing roulette. I got all the other suckers off the boat, but kept one table going for Mayville and his pal, like you said.
7: Good. Bring him in here.
6: Here's Mr. Mayville, boss.
9: Hiya, Joe, old boy. Not having much luck at your roulette wheel tonight, no, sir.
7: I'm sorry, Mr. Mayville. Better luck next time. Oh, by the way, I think you know this gentleman.
9: Oh, do I? Who is he?
8: Gee, don't you remember me, Mr. Mayville? Why, you saved my life tonight, and I sure want to thank you.
9: Huh? Oh, you're the fella Johnny and I pulled out of the water when we were coming out here, huh?
8: Yeah, that's right.
7: Mr. Taylor ought to have dry clothes, Mr. Mayville. And since it's pretty late and I'm closing up now, I thought maybe you and your friend wouldn't mind taking him back to shore in your boat.
9: Why, sure. Glad to, Joe. Glad to. Come on along, Mr. Taylor.
8: Gee, thanks, Mr. Mabel. Thanks.
9: Oh, you're welcome. Save your life any old time. Yes, sir. Any old time at all. Good night, Joe, old boy, boy.
7: Night, Mr. Mabel.
10: Good night, Mr. Mabel.
6: Sure worked like a charm, boss.
7: Yes. And you sure all the other suckers are off the ship?
6: Sure, nobody aboard but our own guys. And Mr. Perry White in the next cabin.
7: Good. Now listen. Wait until Mayville's boat is out of sight. Then you know what to do.
6: I sure do. White ain't gonna stick his nose in our punchboard racket anymore. And if anybody picks him out of the ocean this time, he ain't gonna be able to do nobody any good.
7: That's the idea, Muscles. That's the idea.
5: Half closing the heavy lids on his grape-like eyes, Joe Solitaire allows a faint smile of victory to crease his pasty face as his overgrown henchman, Muscles, prepares to do away with Perry White. We'll be back in a moment for the tense climax of today's episode, so keep listening. Say, if you had your choice of two movies to see, of course you'd pick the exciting one. And when you swap your 24 Pep photos, naturally you do it the exciting way. You play the game of photo swap.
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5: Remember to play PhotoSwap. Always carry with you at least two or more duplicates you want to swap. Then let's say you meet a collector pal. You both haul out your duplicates and hold them face down in your hand. Now you're set for a game. Here's how it goes. Hey, PhotoSwap?
12: Yep.
5: Then swap two off the top. Now you each give the other, sight unseen, the two top photos in your hand. And that's where the thrill comes in, because you don't know which photos you get till after the swap.
11: It's a fact. And remember, photo swaps played with those prize photos you get, one in every package of Pep, those golden flakes of good whole wheat. Talk about good. Every bowl of Pep deserves a sign on it, a sign that says, this is your dish, strictly delish.
5: Correct. So at breakfast every morning, eat Kellogg's Pep, the sunshine cereal. Kellogg's Pep, the super cereal. Super, as in Superman.
11: And now, back to the adventures of Superman.
5: For 200 yards around the brilliantly lighted gambling ship, the water is agleam as in bright moonlight. At the edge of the pattern of light, in the blackness cast by a starless sky, the long, oddly shaped batboat, or motor cut, rolls silently with the waves. Crouched on the bow, Batman has just let the anchor out. And now, with a long leap, he lands beside Robin on the deck of the open rear cockpit. Okay, Robin, peel off your cape.
13: What are we going to do, Batman? Swim to the gambling ship?
5: Right. Do you mind?
13: Oh, no. It's a pleasure.
5: Okay, then step on it.
13: Okay. Say, I wonder who was in that speedboat that just went by.
5: There's no time to worry about that now. Perry White is on Solitaire's yacht, and we've got to get to him fast.
13: You're not kidding.
5: You all set?
13: All set. I've even got my insurance paid up.
5: Dive deep, then, and swim underwater to the stern of the ship. We'll shinny up on the anchor chain.
13: If we're not spotted before that.
5: Oh, you think of the cutest things. Take a deep breath.
13: Got it.
5: Okay, then let's go. Dive and make it fast. Hurling themselves head foremost from the rail, Batman and Robin dive into the dark sea, cleave below the surface, and swim furiously side by side toward the gambling ship, where, at this moment, Muscles is entering the cabin in which Perry White lies on a bunk, tied hand and foot. With Superman seemingly disabled, Perry White's last and only hope rests on the dynamic duo, Batman and Robin. But Joe Solitaire's ship swarms with his henchmen, powerful armed men who, beyond the territorial limits of the law, hesitate at nothing, not even murder. What will happen? A great deal happens tomorrow, fellows and girls. So for plenty of thrills and excitement, be sure to tune in tomorrow
11: 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And remember, for breakfast, it's Kellogg's Pep. For excitement, The Adventures of Superman. Superman is a copyrighted feature appearing in Superman DC Comics magazine and is brought to you Monday through Friday at this same time by Kellogg's Pep, the super cereal. Will you have some candy?
10: Sure.
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12: 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Here's an episode of I Was a Communist for the FBI, which originally aired Wednesday, October 14th, 1953, 73 years ago today, titled No Visitors.
14: I was a communist for the FBI. Starring Dana Andrews in an exciting tale of danger and espionage, I Was a Communist for the FBI.

0: factual records and authentic experiences of Matt Cervetic come many of the incidents in this unusual story. Here is our star, Dana Andrews, as Matt Cervetic, who for 9 fantastic years lived as a communist for the FBI.
1: They never say so, but after a while you learn that no visitors are allowed in the Communist Party. During my 9 years as a Red, I learned that when you come to the party, you come to stay. Should the visitor try to leave, he immediately becomes a patient. Condition, critical. Treatment, drastic. And, as in this story, not expected to survive.
0: In a moment, listen to Dana Andrews as Matt Cervetic, Undercover Man.

0: Now, here is Dana Andrews as Matt Savetic, Undercover Man. This story from the confidential file is marked No Visitors.
1: Just another cell meeting? Sure, sure. The same place, the same faces. Comrade Keller, Comrade Ritchie, and the others. The same talk, the same thoughts. Treachery. Malicious intent, disguised as the philosophy of the proletariat. But there was something wrong. Tension seemed to crackle through the atmosphere. Comrade Keller, the cell leader, was too withdrawn, distracted. Even reports of party progress hadn't moved him. He was thinking of something else, something he didn't like. It showed in his thin, gaunt face. It even edged in his voice.
2: All right, comrades, all right. Make arrangements to stand by for emergency calls. Every one of you is to be available at any time within the next 48 hours.
3: What's the reason?
2: The reason? We have a traitor among us. A traitor! A comrade determined to sell us out.
1: Well, that's a strong accusation, Comrade Keller. Are you sure of this?
2: A direct report from the party police, Comrade Savetic. I thought that you especially would be interested.
1: Was I that traitor? I made a mental roll call of the commies present as we walked toward the door. Ritchie? No. He was Keller's pet goon boy, that brass knuckle virtuoso for the group. They were talking together at the desk right now. Dora? Radovich? No.
2: Static!
1: There. It was coming now. The party bird dogs had flushed out a traitor, and I...
2: Static! You stay here! Shut the door.
1: Okay. Well, what's on your mind, comrade?
2: What do you think is on my mind? I've been discussing this situation with Comrade Ritchie here. We're taking extreme measures. Extreme measures.
4: Yeah. Traitors are unhealthy. This one will be the unhealthiest of them all.
2: Ritchie.
4: Okay.
1: You're sure you know this man, Keller?
2: Yes. And you do, too.
1: Do I?
2: He's been one of our most active comrades. Too active. He knows too much. And we know he's been in touch with the FBI.
1: Who is he?
4: Tell him, comrade. Tell him.
2: His name, Svetik, is Kimball. Henry Kimball.
1: Kimball?
2: Yes, the courier for this area. The liaison man for all the cells in this region. He's selling us out to the FBI.
1: I can hardly believe it, Keller.
2: Seems he's been using the payphone in the lobby of his apartment building more than his own phone. A tap was put on it. We learned that Kimball has offered to be the government's surprise witness when our national leaders are brought to trial. Kimball has got to be stopped, Svetik.
1: What do you want me to do? Ritchie is
2: it's
1: your
2: goon. It's got to be quick and clean. It's got to be an accident.
4: Yeah, I'm pretty good at accidents.
2: Ritchie will handle it.
1: And I?
2: You'll stand by in case he needs any help.
1: Great, just great. A red was turning white. And I had to help blot him out. I vowed my allegiance to Ritchie, told him to call me if he needed me, then headed for a phone booth. A booth as far from commie headquarters as possible. I dialed the FBI and talked to my contact.
5: Beaker.
1: Beaker, this is Red.
5: Hi. Something wrong?
1: Yeah. Who's Henry Kimball?
5: One of your comrades. Why?
1: What else is he? What is he to the FBI?
5: Have they tagged him, Matt?
1: Yeah, tagged and labeled for the obsolete file.
5: We need him for that trial, Matt. He's volunteered to give us...
1: I know it. The whole party knows it.
5: Oh, fine.
1: There's a goon on his trail right now, Beaker. You'd better get to him
5: before... Okay, we'll find him.
1: I'm just a few blocks from his apartment. I'll check up there.
5: Be careful, though, chum. We don't want to overcrowd their obsolete file.
1: From the street outside Kimball's apartment house, I could see a light shining in his flat. That was good. At least I could pass a warning on to him, put him on the alert until the FBI tucked him safely away. Come on. Oh, Kimball. Hello, Ritchie.
4: What do you want, Svetik?
1: Put that gun away and I'll tell you.
4: I thought you might be Kimball. Hey, you were told to stand by for orders. What are you doing here?
1: I came here to get Kimball out in the open. The kind of accidents we want can't happen in his own apartment.
4: No, come on in. Wait till he shows up.
1: Suppose he doesn't show up.
4: Come on in. Party's got a net out for him. When someone spots him, headquarters gets word fast. I check in by phone every 10 minutes.
3: Hey,
4: sit down. Make yourself at home. Kimball won't be using this place much longer.
1: I sat down. Richie paced the room, glancing at his watch every few seconds. Finally, it was time for him to call Keller again. Had anyone seen Kimball yet?
4: They spotted him. Radovich saw him just a few minutes ago. He's driving that blue convertible of his. He's heading toward Ocean Highway.
1: Well, let's go.
4: Not you.
1: Why not?
4: This is a big fat one, Svedik. This one is all mine.
5: How long ago did your goon boy leave, Matt?
1: About 3-4 minutes ago, Beaker. Kimball's headed for Ocean Highway. So's Richie. Get there first, Beaker, for heaven's sake. Get there first. After that, there was nothing to do but wait. I went to party headquarters and waited with Comrade Keller. Keller was a wreck. Pacing, circling the phone, waiting. Circling, pacing, Waiting.
2: Stop drumming those fingers, Svedik.
1: Sorry?
2: Why doesn't he call? Why?
1: Take it easy, Keller. He'll call. He'll call when he's done. Wait a minute, I'll get it. Hello?
4: Who's this?
1: Svedik. Is Richie?
4: Yeah.
1: Well?
4: He didn't get to Ocean Highway.
1: What do you mean?
4: He saw me following and changed his course.
1: And?
4: He went up the cliff road.
1: And?
4: He had an accident. The funny thing. Drove his car right off the road. Those cliffs are high. I'd say it was a fatal accident.
1: Mission completed. The red mission completed. Kimball had tried to leave the commie road for the straight and narrow, but he wasn't careful enough. It had led him right over a cliff. Now, Comrade Keller was no longer nervous. He was laughing now. Fatal accidents were great fun to Keller. News like that relaxed him. What could be funnier? What could be more amusing?
6: Now, Svedik. And now to report our success to the control commission.
1: You think they'll enjoy it as much as you, Keller?
6: Oh, I'm sure they will.
1: Yeah, you're probably right.
6: Tomorrow morning, first thing, our cell will meet to find a way to weed out the other traitors. This may be fun after all, Svedik. More fun than we expected, huh, Svedik?
1: So Keller left to meet with the control commission, and I went home. It was difficult to sleep that night. But next morning, at the cell meeting, it was obvious that Keller had had even more difficulty than I. He wasn't laughing anymore. His eyes were red-rimmed and sunken. His cheeks even more hollow than usual. He looked grim, and he had good reason.
2: You saw the newspapers, comrades? You read these papers? I'll read them for you. I'll read them to you just as the control commission read them to me when the editions hit the streets. Listen. Government witness in mystery accident. Henry Kimball, a communist courier who had secretly volunteered to testify as a government witness in the forthcoming trial of Red Party leaders, was found seriously injured last night. You hear? Not dead, not dying, just seriously injured. FBI agents arrived on the scene of the accident only minutes after it occurred. A spokesman for the Bureau reported that they had good reason to believe Kimball's mishap had been pre-arranged and premeditated. You wonder why I'm upset? You wonder why I act this way? Well, I wonder how the FBI just happened to be so close to the scene of the accident. I wonder why they believe the accident was prearranged. Well, what have you to say? What has anyone to say?
1: Oh, Comrade Keller.
2: Svedik.
1: I noticed that Comrade Ritchie is absent this morning.
6: He'll be absent every morning from now on, Svetik. He failed at his most important assignment. He'll suffer the same penalty as any traitor to the cause.
1: Now, what about Kimball, comrade? What if he lives?
6: If he lives, he'll have more to say than ever before.
1: Well, you said you knew there were other traitors in league with Kimball, didn't you?
6: Yes, comrade, and it's time we found them. Kimball must be silenced completely, and the traitors must be found. All right, that's all, comrades. I said that's all, that's all. Get out, all of you. All of you, out, out, out. All but you.
1: Me?
6: Yes, comrade Svetik, you. You stay right here.
1: What for?
6: For good reasons, Svetik. For very good reasons.

0: to Dana Andrews, starring as Matt Sivetic, in I Was a Communist for the FBI, and the second act of our story.
1: For the second time in 2 days, Keller had dismissed the cell and ordered me to stay. I'd been lucky the first time, but this time he'd found a leak in the party line. He was looking for its cause, and he'd ordered me to stay. He was looking right at me.
2: For good reasons, Svetik. Very good reasons.
1: May I sit down?
2: No.
1: Okay. What do you want?
2: I spent the entire night with the Control Commission, Svetik. We had no time to sleep. When the newspapers came out, we couldn't sleep.
1: That's understandable.
2: They talked about you, Svetik. They talked and I listened.
1: May I ask why?
2: To be sure you're the right man.
1: I still don't know what you're talking about.
2: I'm talking about Henry Kimball. He's still alive in that hospital.
1: And you blame me for that?
2: No, you imbecile. Of course not.
1: Well, then what?
2: I made a grave mistake assigning Kimball's accident to a fool like Richie. Richie failed. You'll have to succeed.
1: Me? You mean you want me to murder Kimball?
2: It's got to be done. If he lives, he'll testify at that trial. At this point, the job needs intelligent handling, fast thinking, polished techniques.
1: But Kimball's in a hospital. The FBI probably has a security screen around him
2: exactly
1: that you can...
2: Exactly why we need a man like you.
1: Oh. And if I fail?
2: You won't fail. Richie failed. You know what happened to him.
3: Not a chance, Matt. Kimball's room is guarded like Fort Knox.
1: Beaker, I've got to get into that hospital.
3: No, Matt.
1: Look, if I don't get in, the party will send another Red to do the job on Kimball. And his intentions would be a lot less honorable than mine.
3: No one's permitted in there without clearance, Matt.
1: Well, you can clear me, can't you?
3: Well, it may be rough, Matt. The trouble
1: is... If I don't make it look good for the commies, Beaker, I'm a dead pigeon. And they'll send someone else to get Kimball.
3: Okay. Go down to the hospital first thing tomorrow. Apply for a job as a ward attendant. I'll see that you're assigned to Kimball's ward.
1: I followed Beaker's instructions. It wasn't too difficult. Every hospital in town was crying for help, experienced or otherwise. I wasn't told, but I knew that my application would have to be cleared by the FBI because of the security screen around the place. Beaker saw to it that the application was pushed through fast. Even Keller was surprised when I told him I was hired.
2: Without experience, Svetik? It seems impossible.
1: They're short of help, Keller. That's no secret.
2: You'll locate the room, of course. You'll waste no time. At your first opportunity, you'll enter that room.
1: And then what?
2: This?
1: A hypodermic. Well, I don't know how
2: sterile
1: to use one of them.
2: Sterile technique won't be necessary. In the arm, leg, anywhere. One injection of this fluid is all he'll need. This hypo will take care of everything.
1: A hospital at night, to the uninitiated, seems to be alive with sounds that emphasize the silence. A faraway cough, a moan, or the hiss of labored breathing from within a darkened room. I wasn't a very efficient ward attendant. My clumsiness irritated the night nurse beyond words. She found every excuse to be away from me. That part was fine. It gave me a chance to empty the poisonous fluid from the syringe Keller had given me and refill it with sterile water. At least if I had to administer this to Kimball, it wouldn't do any harm.
4: Matt, answer me.
1: What? Oh, yes, ma'am.
4: Bring me that tracheotomy tray and hurry up.
1: Which tray?
4: The tracheotomy tray. It's on the second shelf and hurry. This patient is...
1: Okay.
4: And next time you work nights, don't wear leather heels. This is a hospital, not a dance floor.
1: Oh, I'm sorry.
4: So am I. You'd better fill the water pitchers in the rooms. We'll be busy later.
1: All the rooms?
4: All of them. I can't leave this patient now.
1: But I thought 412 was restricted.
4: It is, but you've been cleared. You can enter 412. Oh, listen to that. It's a sorry state of affairs when a ward attendant has to be cleared to fill water pitchers. Go on. There won't be time later.
1: Room 412 was Henry Kimball's room. I visited every room on the floor before entering that one. I didn't know what to do. What could I possibly do that might placate the commies without actually harming Kimball? I didn't know. I just didn't know. There was a plainclothes man, or perhaps a federal agent, stationed at the door to Kimball's room. He'd been watching me casually as I made my rounds. I hoped he'd stop me, but he didn't. He just nodded and smiled. After all, I was just another hospital employee, cleared by the FBI. Inside Kimball's room, the nightlight was glowing dimly near his bed. Kimball lay still, very still. As I approached his bed, though, he tossed restlessly. I skirted around the bed, filled a small water pitcher from the large one I was carrying.
5: Water? Nurse, do you need water, please?
1: Okay. Okay, Mr. Kimball.
5: Please, some water.
1: Here you are.
5: Oh, thanks.
1: Just turn your head a little bit so I can get this to your mouth.
5: You're sweating. You're sweating.
1: Shh, it's all right.
5: You're a red commie. They told me there wouldn't be any commies
1: there. All right, Kimball. There's nothing to worry about.
5: They said the Reds couldn't find me. You're a Red. You're a commie.
1: Be quiet, Kimball.
5: Nurse!
1: You'll wake up the whole hospital.
5: Nurse, he's a Red. He's trying to kill me.
1: I'm trying to help you.
5: He's trying to kill me.
1: Kimball, please be quiet.
5: Kill me. Nurse! Nurse!
1: That did it. The man guarding Kimball's room saw to it that I was relieved of my duty fast. I'd been called a commie. Maybe the patient was just hysterical or delirious or out of his mind. But maybe Kimball was telling the truth, too. I was taken into custody. The guard called the local FBI office. A car was sent for me. I was taken downtown. Then I waited. And waited. And waited. There was activity behind the doors in the inner office. Voices. Sealing my doom, no doubt. For Beaker had warned me that he probably couldn't help me if I got caught. There, they were motioning me inside now. FBI men who had no idea I was risking my neck to help them. None of them knew. None of them...
6: All right, fellas. Thanks a lot. I'll handle Savetic alone.
7: Okay,
1: all right. Hello, Beaker.
6: Matt, I told you I probably couldn't help you.
1: I know. I know. Well, where do I go from here?
6: Back to the Reds.
1: What?
6: Yeah, you've been cleared. Go on now, take off. And Matt, for Pete's sake, be careful. I can't afford to lose all this sleep.
1: There were still a few hours left till morning. I spent them walking the streets. Kimball was safe. But how safe was I? I'd hoped to find some means of keeping the Reds happy. Something to make them think I'd done my job for them and done it well. But now, there was no chance of that. No chance to... Wait a minute. Wait. Just one big, fat minute.
2: Well, Svetik, how'd you make out with Kimball? Speak up, Svetik. What happened? What's wrong with you?
1: I want an audience with the Control Commission, Keller. And I want it now.
2: What are you talking about?
1: You heard me.
2: I want a report. What happened with Kimball? I want to know.
1: After I see the Control Commission.
2: You. All right. You'll see the Control Commission, all right. And they'll see that you suffer the penalty for failure, for insubordination, for... Come on. And, Comrade Commissioner, this fool was assigned to follow your orders. To administer that hypo to Kimball. And he failed, comrades, failed.
8: This is true, Svedik?
1: It's true, Comrade Commissioner. I did not give Kimball that hypo.
8: I suggest you explain and explain fully.
1: Sure. When I entered Kimball's room, I found him in a semi-delirious state.
8: So, go on.
1: He was ranting and raving about the fate of his friends. Not comrades, mind you. Friends. He wanted to know if they'd be treated the same way by the party. Would they be killed? Would they meet accidents as he did? These were the worries he was ranting about.
8: So, go on, go on.
1: I knew if I waited long enough, I'd learn the identity of those friends. I'd discover who the other traitors are, the ones preparing to sell us out.
8: You did right. Go on, you learned the names?
1: Yes, I did.
8: Who?
1: One of them was Comrade Ritchie.
2: Oh, no wonder he didn't finish the job on Kimball.
1: And the other was Comrade Keller.
2: What?
8: You, Keller? You?
2: He's crazy, Comrade Commissioner. He's lying. That's insufficient evidence.
1: Maybe this is stronger.
8: This? The hypodermic?
1: Yes. This is the hypo Keller gave me to poison Kimball. Go on. Check its contents. You'll find that poison to be nothing but plain, sterile water.
2: He's lying, I tell you. I swear he's lying. He's lying. You can't believe him. You can't.
8: Thank you, Comrade Svetik. You may go now.
2: No, don't let him go. He's lying. Stop.
8: You may go, Comrade Svetik.
3: So you're clear with the commies, Matt.
1: Yeah, I'm a hero. But be careful, Beaker. They won't give up on Kimball, you know.
3: Yeah, they won't reach him. You couldn't get in without our help, and we don't intend to help any authentic Reds.
1: How's Kimball's health?
3: Better. Doctor says he's out of danger. How about you, Matt? Are you?
1: Out of danger? For the moment, I am. Just for the moment. That was all. I hung up, stepped out of the phone booth, and walked away. Where to? Which way? Home? No. Too many memories. Too many shadows heavy with might have been. The party headquarters? Oh, I'd be welcome there, all right. But I couldn't go, not yet. Not so soon. Friends? No. There are no friends when you walk this road. There can be no friends when you walk alone.

This is Dana Andrews, friends. You can't give people freedom. They have it to begin with. You can give them tyranny, but not for long. For tyranny is no substitute for democracy. It's a challenge. And as long as there's an America, that challenge will be accepted. In this story, as in all others, names, dates, and places are fictitious to protect innocent persons. Many of these stories are based on incidents in the life of Matt Savedic, who worked undercover for the FBI. Next week, another fantastic adventure. Join us then, won't you?

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0: 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Its title, To Have and Have Not.
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0: 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Ladies and gentlemen, your producer, Mr. William Keeley.
1: Greetings from Hollywood, ladies and gentlemen. We've had many premieres on the Lux Radio Theater. And tonight, on our 12th anniversary, we bring you one of Hollywood's most fascinating couples, together for the first time on the air. They are Humphrey Bogart and Lauren Bacall, co-starred in Warner Brothers' thrilling screenplay, To Have and Have Not. To Have and Have Not is a story of intrigue and action, with Lauren Bacall in the sultry and romantic role that won her instantaneous acclaim. To bring the Bogart family to rehearsals, we had to lure them from their brand new mountain home, where, along with a dog, 14 chickens, and 8 ducks, they are still in the process of getting settled. No phone as yet, no tables, and no drapes. But if you should drop in on a friendly visit of inspection, as I did, you'd find Lux Flakes doing their part in washing curtains, bedspreads, blankets, etc., etc., etc. When I commented on this fact, Bogey assured me that on his 54-foot yawl in Newport Harbor, which is the Bogart's home away from home, Lux Flakes are a standard part of the equipment, making this family loyal to Lux Flakes on land and sea. It's curtain time, and here's the first act of To Have and Have Not, starring Humphrey Bogart as Harry Morgan and Lauren Bacall as Mary Browning. In 1940, following the fall of France, the rule of the new Vichy government stretched to a group of islands due east and south of the tip of Florida, the French West Indies. Among them, the island of Martinique. It's early evening. At a little town on the Martinique coast, a boat has just come into port.
2: All right, Eddie, tie her up.
3: That's what I'm doing, Harry. Tying her up good.
2: Hello, Mr. Johnson. Want to go out again in the morning?
4: No, I'm fed up with this kind of fishing.
2: Yeah, I can see how you would be. You hook a couple of marlin that any good fisherman would give his life to tie in when you lose them both.
3: Yeah, Mr. Johnson, you're just unlucky.
2: Shut up, Eddie. About my bill. 16 days plus the rod and reel you lost overboard.
4: The fishing tackle's your risk.
2: Not when you lose it the way you did.
4: I paid for the rent of it every day.
2: Now, look, if you hired a car and ran it over a cliff, you'd have to pay for it.
4: Well, that's entirely different.
3: Not if you was in it. That's a good one, Harry.
2: Yeah, that's a good one, Eddie.
4: Now, look, I'm not trying
2: to... I lost that gear through carelessness. It cost me $275. Then there's 16 days at 35 a day. That's a total of $835.
4: I'll go to the bank in the morning.
2: I was figuring you'd pay me off tonight.
4: I don't keep cash like that at the hotel.
2: Okay.
4: Well, let's go up and have a drink.
2: Yeah, why not? All right, lock up, Eddie.
3: You mean I can't go with you?
2: That's just what I mean.
4: That drunken old fool.
2: Hey, look, Mr. Johnson, Eddie's my worry, see? Now, don't you worry about Eddie.
4: Well, are you coming or not?
2: Yeah, I'm coming.
5: Well, monsieur, what luck today?
2: Not so good, Frenchie.
4: Couple of bourbons straight.
2: What are you doing behind the bar, Frenchie?
5: Oh, a small hotel like this, Harry. The proprietor does a little of everything. So, the fish would not bite, eh? Maybe tomorrow you do better, eh?
4: Not me. I'm through. This is my last day.
5: Oh, that's too bad, eh?
2: Yeah.
4: Well, here's to you. I'm going to wash up. Oh, that bill was 800 and...
2: 835 bucks.
4: 835.
2: Oh, Johnson.
4: Yeah?
2: What time tomorrow morning?
4: Oh, after the bank opens, around 10:30.
2: I'll be waiting.
5: Harry, you are free after today. No more fishing parties?
2: Why?
5: There are some people who want to hire your boat.
2: No, not a chance.
5: They only want it for one night, Harry. They pay well.
2: Well, I can't afford to get mixed up in politics.
5: I would not speak it if I'm not important.
2: You better not speak at all. Company's coming.
5: Company? Oh, good evening, mademoiselle.
6: Anybody got a match?
2: Oh, yeah. Here's a match.
6: Thanks.
2: Hey, who's that?
5: He came in on the afternoon plane.
2: Oh. Well, about my boat, I know what your sympathies are, and it's all right for you, but I don't want any part of it.
5: They are coming here tonight, Harry, to talk to you.
2: Well, then get word to them. They'd be wasting their time.
5: Oh, I am sorry.
2: Yeah, me too.
5: Harry, I've been looking all over for
2: you. What's doing, Frenchie?
5: Those men wanted to see you. I was unable to reach them.
2: Well, tell them when I get here.
5: It is dangerous for them to come here at all, but to come here for nothing. Oh, you don't even listen.
2: Yeah, well, I'm looking to my client, Mr. Johnson. What's that dame doing with Johnson?
5: Dame?
2: The one who was out of matches.
5: Oh, she's been with Johnson all evening. Her name is Browning, Marie Browning. Oh, she's leaving.
2: Yeah.

0: How are you?
1: Who? Oh, hello.
0: Going someplace?
1: Just to my room, if you don't mind.
0: Oh, I don't mind, but mine's much closer. It's right here.
1: Say, mister, what's got into you?
0: Come on, let's have it.
1: Have what?
0: Johnson's wallet. I want that wallet, Slim.
1: I'd rather you wouldn't call me Slim. You see, Steve, I'm a little too skinny to take it kindly.
0: I'll quit the baby talk and hand it over.
1: I didn't know you were a hotel detective.
0: Johnson's my client.
1: He didn't speak so well of you.
0: Well, he's still my client.
1: Here.
0: Now, that's more like it. Johnson owes me money. You know, you ought to pick on somebody to steal from who doesn't owe me money.
1: He dropped his wallet and I picked it up.
0: And you were going to give it back to him.
1: No. No, I wasn't. I don't like him.
0: Well, that's a pretty good reason.
1: Besides, I need boat fare to get out of Martinique.
0: That's another good reason.
1: Well, what's in it?
0: $60, a plane ticket, and $1,400 in traveler's checks.
1: Did you expect more?
0: That bird owed me $835. And he said he'd have to go back to the bank tomorrow, and all the time he's got a ticket and a plane leaving at daylight.
1: Then I've done you a favor.
0: That's right. I'm entitled to something. See, what do you think is fair? 50-50?
1: Well, company.
2: Please, Harry, I told him what you said, but I insisted on...
3: It is not Gerard's fault, Mr. Morgan. I am Jean Beauclair. Come in, boys, and close the door.
0: I told Gerard I wasn't interested.
4: Wait a minute, this girl.
1: I'd better go.
0: No, stick around. It's all right to talk in front of you, isn't it, Slim?
1: Go ahead, I don't mind.
3: We'll give you 2,500 francs. We'd offer you more, but we haven't got it.
0: Sorry, my boat's not available.
4: I thought all Americans were friendly to our side, Monsieur Morgan.
0: Yeah, well, there's a rumor they put fellas on Devil's Island for doing what you're doing. I'm not that friendly to anybody.
3: Who's that?
0: Relax. In here, Eddie.
5: Hiya, Harry. See, I wanted to talk to you about the...
6: Hey, who are these guys? I saw them hanging around the dock after you left.
3: For one who drinks, you have a good memory.
6: Yeah, drinking don't bother my memory. If I did, I wouldn't drink. Forget how good it was. Say... Was you ever bit by a dead bee?
3: I have no memory of ever being bitten by any kind of bee.
1: Were you, Eddie?
6: Was I? Say, you're all right. You know, you gotta be careful of dead bees if you go around barefooted, because if you step on them, they sting you just as bad as if they's alive. I bet I've been bit 100 times that way.
1: Well, why don't you bite them back?
6: That's what Harry always says. But I ain't got no stinger.
3: Please, must we listen to this?
0: All right, Eddie. Hey, what do you want?
6: I guess I forgot, Harry.
0: Yeah, well, then I'll see you down at the dock later on tonight.
6: Say, Harry, could you let me have a couple
0: here.
6: Of... Yeah, thanks. You're all right, Harry. Well, just so long.
0: Now, look, Beauclair, I don't care who runs France or Martinique or who wants to run it. You'll have to get somebody else's boat.
3: You're leaving?
0: Yeah. Make yourselves at home.
1: Good night, gentlemen.
0: Sorry, Beauclair, but I got a client waiting downstairs. Come on, Slim, I want to see Johnson's face when you hand him back his wallet.
1: Still sitting at the same table.
7: Hey, where you been? I've been looking all over for you. You're a fine one, Morgan, running off with my girl.
0: She's got something she wants to give you, Mr. Johnson. Go ahead, Slim, hand it over.
7: That's my wallet.
0: Yeah.
7: Where'd you get this?
1: I stole it.
7: Stole it? And just what are you going to do about it?
0: The question is, what are you going to do about it? Maybe you'd better look it over.
7: Oh, it's all right, I'm sure.
0: You better be sure the plane ticket's still there.
3: Goodbye, Mr. Morgan.
0: You're not staying, huh?
3: No, we're not staying.
0: Excuse the interruption, Mr. Johnson.
7: Now, look, I was going to pay you off.
0: Sure, you were going to sign some of those traveler's checks, weren't you?
7: I wouldn't skip out on you.
0: Yeah, well, here's a pen. Start signing.
7: 835.
0: That's right, 835.
7: Oh, what's that? What's going on there?
0: Police.
1: Look, Steve, those men are just in your room. They're after
0: me. Pipe down, baby, and duck quick.
5: Harry, he's dead. Mr. Johnson is dead.
0: Yeah, that's right, Frenchie. Stray bullet. He couldn't ride any faster than he could duck. How do you feel, Slim?
1: Oh, I'm fine, Steve. Just fine.
0: Another minute and those traveler's checks would have been good.
1: Has it struck you it might be an idea to get out of here?
5: Oh, it is no use.
0: They were after your friends, huh, Beauclair?
5: Yes.
2: You, Gerard, stay where you are.
5: Remember, you know nothing.
0: Hey, they're not regular cops.
5: No, Sûreté Nationale.
0: Gestapo, huh?
5: Yes, yes, quite, not quite.
2: What happened to this man on the floor?
5: A stray bullet, monsieur. His name is Johnson, an American.
2: Unfortunate. Take him away. Your attention, everyone. There is no cause for alarm. Inspector Reynard is only interested in those persons who have violated regulations. Monsieur Gérard.
5: Yes?
2: Headquarters for questioning. And you?
0: Not nice to point, Lieutenant. The name's Morgan.
2: Shut up. You, mademoiselle.
1: Say, Steve, was you ever bit by a dead bee?
2: You will come with us. At once.
8: Hello? No, I told you nothing new. Beauclair and the others escaped. I don't know. Yes, yes, later. Now then, you were saying, Monsieur Morgan, you did not know those men.
0: That's right, Inspector.
8: What was your connection with the dead man, Monsieur Johnson?
0: He chartered my boat.
8: But he was leaving Martinique in the morning, eh? Ah, his wallet here. There is no money in it, only traveler's checks.
0: Yeah, well, there was some money in it. $60, I took it.
8: Why?
0: Because he owed me over $800.
8: You will surrender it, please.
0: Now, wait a minute.
8: And your passport. But do not be concerned. If your claim is just, it will be returned. That is all at the moment. Mademoiselle?
1: Yes?
8: Mary Browning, American, age 22. How long have you been in the city?
1: I arrived by plane this afternoon.
8: Residence?
1: Hotel Marquis.
8: Where did you come from?
1: Trinidad.
8: Alone?
1: Yes.
8: Why did you get off here?
1: To buy a new hat.
8: Why?
1: To buy a new hat. Read the label. Maybe you'll believe me then.
8: I never doubted you. It is your tone that is objectionable. I will ask you again.
1: Because I didn't have money enough to go further.
8: Where were you when the shooting occurred?
1: I was in...
0: You don't have to answer that stuff.
8: Shut up, you.
0: Don't answer it.
8: I told you to shut up.
0: Go ahead. Slap me.
8: Monsieur Morgan, we wish merely to get to the bottom of this affair.
0: Well, you never do it by slapping people around. It's bad luck.
8: We shall see. If we need to question you further, you will be at the hotel?
0: Well, you've got my dough and my passport. I'm stuck.
8: By the way, what are your sympathies?
0: Minding my own business.
8: May I suggest...
0: I don't need any advice about continuing to do it either. Let's go, Slim.

0: close enough. Well, the other fellows, the ones they were shooting at in the hotel there, they're free French. Most of the people on the island are, but they haven't been able to do much about it.
1: You know, I could use a drink.
0: Well, there's a cafe across the street. Let's... Uh-oh, I forgot. No dough. Those guys cleaned me out, remember?
1: Maybe I can do something about that. Another Mr. Johnson, maybe. Any objections?
0: Well, if you're that thirsty, go ahead.
1: You don't mind?
0: I'll wait out here. If I get tired, I'll be back at the hotel.
1: You're not sore, are you?
0: Oh, why should I be?
1: I won't be long.

0: Come in.
1: You didn't wait for me very long, did you?
0: No.
1: You're sore, aren't you?
0: Why should I be sore?
1: Well, I didn't behave very well, did I?
0: Yes, you did all right. I see you got a bottle.
1: There was a naval officer. I asked for a bottle and he gave it to me.
0: Just like that?
1: Yeah, he was feeling good, but you're not.
0: Now, look, I don't give a...
1: I know. You don't give a hoop what I do. But when I do it, you get sore. After all, you told me to, you know.
0: I told you.
1: Well, you said go ahead, didn't you?
0: Yeah, that's right. I guess I did.
1: Would you rather I wouldn't do things like that?
0: Oh, why ask me?
1: I'd like to know.
0: Well, of all the screwy...
1: All right, I won't do it anymore.
0: Now, look, I didn't...
1: I know you didn't. Don't worry. I know what I'm doing.
0: Yeah, well, as long as you do, sit down. How long have you been away from home?
1: This is about the time for it, isn't it? The story of my life.
0: I got a pretty fair idea already.
1: Who told you?
0: You did? That slap you took from Reynard, you hardly blinked an eye. It takes practice to be able to do that.
1: The next time I get slapped, I'll be sure to do something about it.
0: Hey, you forgot your bottle.
1: I don't want it.
0: Who's sore now?
1: I am. Who is it?
0: It's me.
1: The door's unlocked.
0: Here's your bottle.
1: I said I didn't want it.
0: Oh, you are sore, aren't you? I asked you a question, you didn't answer me. I said you're sore, aren't you?
1: Look, I'm tired. I'd like to get some sleep.
0: What's made you so mad?
1: I've been mad ever since I met you.
0: Well, most people are.
1: One look and you made up your mind just what you wanted to think about me.
0: Well, go ahead, keep going.
1: You don't know me at all, Steve. It doesn't work, Steve. I brought that bottle up here to make you feel cheap. And that didn't work either. Instead, I'm the one who feels cheap, and I've never felt that way before. I thought that... Get out of here, will you, before I make a complete fool of myself.
0: How long have you been away from home, Slim?
1: About 6 months.
0: Going back?
1: How?
0: Oh, what are you going to do here?
1: I don't know. Get a job, maybe.
0: Jobs are hard to get. Nice perfume.
1: Remind you of somebody, Steve?
0: No, this is a brand new one to me. Would you go back if you could?
1: I'd walk, if it weren't for all that water. Good night, Steve.
0: Good night. And quit worrying. You'll get back all right.
1: Could I see you for a minute?
0: What the... Oh, all right. Open the door.
1: Here's that bottle again.
0: Yeah, that bottle's getting to be quite a problem, isn't it? Well, you want a drink?
1: No.
0: I thought you were so tired.
1: I am. But you gave me something to think about. You said you might be able to help me.
0: That's right.
1: You're going to take that job with those men Frenchie brought up here?
0: Yeah, if I can find what's left of them. But don't get the idea I'd take that job just to help you. I need money, too.
1: Wait a minute. Here, can you use this?
0: Oh, now that's great. She carries her dough in her shoe. And I thought you said you were broke. Oh, you're awful good, Slim. I'd walk home if it weren't for all that water.
1: Who was the girl, Steve?
0: Who was what girl?
1: The one who left you with such a high opinion of women. You think I lied to you about this money, don't you? Well, there's $32 here. Not enough for boat fare or any other kind of fare. But you can have it if you want it.
0: I'm sorry. I still say you're awful good and I wouldn't...
1: I know. You wouldn't take anything from anyone. You know, Steve, you're not very hard to figure. Only at times. Most of the time, I know exactly what you're going to say. The other times, you're just a stinker.
0: What'd you kiss me for?
1: I've been wondering whether I'd like it.
0: What's the decision?
1: I don't know yet.
0: Do you know now?
1: Well, that was better.

0: You're sure you won't change your mind about the money?
1: Uh-huh.
0: The money belongs to me, and so do my lips. I don't see any difference.
1: Oh, I do.
0: Okay. You know you don't have to act with me, Steve. You don't have to say anything, and you don't have to do anything. Not a thing. Oh, maybe just whistle. You know how to whistle, don't you, Steve? You just put your lips together and blow.
1: You just put your lips together and...

0: Our stars, Humphrey Bogart and Lauren Bacall, will return with Act Two of To Have and Have Not in just a moment. Where have you been today, Libby?
1: Sure, and I've been drinking Cambric tea with a sweet and gracious little lady.
0: Oh, someone with an Irish brogue.
1: A temporary brogue. Margaret O'Brien had to learn it for her part in Metro-Goldwyn-Mayer's Three Wise Fools, so she loves to practice it.
0: Margaret never lacks for admirers.
1: Oh, everyone she works with adores her. It's no wonder she's so convincing in Three Wise Fools when she wraps the three old bachelors around her finger. Lionel Barrymore, Lewis Stone, and Edward Arnold enjoyed it thoroughly.
0: Margaret takes a keen interest in the other actors, doesn't she?
1: Oh, yes. I don't know whether she was more intrigued by a troupe of midgets who masquerade as fairies or by lovely Sid Charisse, the famous ballerina. Margaret dances in her next picture, so Sid taught her some ballet steps between scenes in MGM's Three Wise Fools.
0: Sounds like quite a stocking risk for Sid.
1: Oh, no. Her stockings hardly ever get runs. She told Margaret the fairies helped her.
0: The fairies in a box of Lux flakes?
1: You guessed it. Having a box of Lux is just like having a troop of fairy godmothers to help you.
0: That's right. Lux help stockings last twice as long, so you get the wear of an extra pair from everyone you buy. That's just like having a fairy godmother present you with an extra pair.
1: You're sure that's no fairy tale?
0: Quite. We've scientific tests to back it up. Dozens of stockings were washed with Lux flakes, the same number with a strong soap. Then strain tests were made to see how soon they'd go into runs. The Lux stockings lasted twice as long. Rayon, nylon, silk, and cotton all showed similar results.
1: That's like finding extra stockings in every box of Lux.
0: Remember, those Lux flakes are precious. Don't waste them. Here's your producer, William Keeley.
2: Act Two of To Have and Have Not, starring Humphrey Bogart as Harry Morgan and Lauren Bacall as Marie. Since escaping the Vichy police, Jean Beauclair of the French underground has been hiding out on the outskirts of town, a bullet wound in his leg. It's early morning now, and Beauclair has two visitors, Gerard, the hotel proprietor, and Harry Morgan.
3: Last night, Mr. Morgan, you definitely refused to have anything to do with us. Why have you changed your mind?
4: I need the money. Last night I didn't. What's the job?
3: You will take your boat to Angela, about 3 kilometers from the point.
4: The cove and little jetty.
3: You know it then?
4: Yeah.
3: You will go at night. When you're off the jetty, flash a light. It will be answered. There will be two people to take aboard. I know the name of only one, Paul de Brissac.
4: How about landing him back here?
5: Oh, not here. You know Cape Saint-Pierre, Harry?
4: Uh-huh.
5: I will have a rowboat and we'll meet you there offshore.
4: Okay, I'll leave around noon. With luck and no patrol boats, I'll be back at Saint-Pierre a little after midnight. Oh, I won't be carrying lights, Frenchie, so keep your eyes open.
3: If it weren't for this leg of mine, I'm glad you're on our side, Morgan.
4: Oh, I'm not. I'm getting paid. I'd like my money now.
3: There, that envelope.
4: Thanks. How is the leg?
3: Please, I'd feel better if you were on your way.
4: All right, good luck.
3: You need the luck now. You and de Brissac. Oh, that girl, Morgan. The one you call Slim.
4: Well, she's leaving Martinique on the afternoon plane. We can both forget about her.
6: Morning, Steve. Have some breakfast?
4: I had mine 2 hours ago.
6: What have you been doing?
4: Arranging so you could get on the afternoon plane. Can you make it?
6: Sure.
4: Frenchie here will see you get the ticket.
5: Gladly, if you wish.
6: You took that job, didn't you?
4: Yeah. I figured this way you wouldn't get your feet wet.
6: You want me to go, Steve?
4: Yes. I want you to go.
6: Okay.
4: Help her get on that plane, will you, Frenchie?
5: I will.
4: Well, I've got to get down to the dock. I probably won't see you again. If I ever do get up your way, I'll...
6: Yes, do that. I'll leave my address with Frenchie.
4: Yeah. Yeah, maybe I'll know how to whistle by then.
6: So long, Mr. Morgan. Well, it was nice while it lasted.
5: Perhaps it is better this way, Miss Browning. A strange man. Very strange.
6: Yeah.
4: Come on out of there before I... Eddie.
7: Put down the gun, Harry. It's just me.
4: Well, how'd you get aboard? I thought I told you to...
7: I sneaked on at the dock while you was working on the engines.
4: Well, if I thought you could swim, I'd dump you overboard.
7: You're an old joker, Harry. You and me's gotta stick together when there's trouble.
4: How do you know there's trouble?
7: You can't fool me. Say, where are we going?
4: Eddie, what would you do if somebody took a shot at you?
7: Took a shot at me? With a gun? Who's gonna shoot at me?
4: And if you're lucky, nobody.
7: Harry, where are we going?
4: I'll tell you when the time comes. Put on a sweater. It's getting cold.
7: Say, what's going on? That's all the darn guns for. Two rifles and...
4: In case we run into a shark or something.
7: And what do you mean, or something?
4: We're going on a job. Can you shoot one of those things?
7: Anybody knows how to handle a rifle. All you gotta do is work the lever and pull the trigger. What do I gotta work a gun for?
4: I just wondered if you could.
7: Sometimes you act so stupid, Harry. Sometimes... Is it gonna be that bad?
4: It all depends.
7: That's why you didn't want to carry me. You was afraid I'd get hurt. You was thinking of me. What are you laughing at?
4: I was just wondering whether you're going to hold together or not.
7: I'm a good man, Harry. You know I am.
4: Yeah, well, we're going to pick up a couple of guys, Eddie. Now take this gun and get aft. If there's any trouble, start shooting. Yeah, but don't shoot me.
7: Yeah, but supposing something happens to you, what do I do then?
4: Well, how do I know? You invited yourself on this trip. We'll make an Ashland in about 30 minutes.

0: Here they are, Harry. Standing on the jetty. I see them come out of the shadows.
1: Turn off that flashlight.
2: Yes, monsieur.
1: All right, get aboard. There's a strong tide here.
2: We are coming. Who are you, please?
1: The Beauclair sent me. My name's Morgan.
2: It's all right, Helene. Quickly now.
1: Now, wait a minute. Beauclair didn't say anything about a woman.
2: Don't meet me, Captain. This is my wife.
3: How do you do?
1: Now, what do you want to bring her? Well, it's your funeral. All right, Eddie, let's get out of here.
2: What happened to Beauclair, Captain?
1: Well, he ran into a little trouble.
2: Monsieur Morgan, who are you?
1: I own this boat. Beauclair hired me to pick you up.
2: You're on our side?
1: No.
2: I don't understand.
1: Well, I don't understand what kind of a war you guys was fighting. Lugging your wives around with you.
3: You're being paid for this.
1: That's what I said.
3: Then I suggest you stop talking and get us to Martinique.
1: That's just where we're going, sister.
0: They'll hit the Cape pretty soon, Harry. You want I should store the rifles? I said you want I should store...
1: Shut up.
0: There you go again. I asked you...
1: Turn the motors off.
0: Huh?
1: Turn them off. See anything? Do you hear anything?
0: No.
1: Listen. There's a ship out there.
0: Patrol boat.
1: Take the wheel, Eddie.
2: Why did you shut off your engine?
1: Be quiet.
3: What is it?
0: It is a patrol boat, ain't it?
1: Here, give me that gun.
0: You can't fight them guys.
1: Oh, what's the matter, Eddie? This is where you ought to be telling me how good you are.
0: If I can do it, what do you want me to do?
2: What does this mean, Monsieur Morgan?
1: You and your wife get down on the deck and stay there.
2: You'll try to resist them with a rifle?
3: They've got a searchlight. They see
1: us. Get down on the deck. You save France. I'm going to save my boat.
4: Stand by! Stand by or we'll fire!
0: Harry, get their searchlight. Shoot it out.
1: Well, I can try anyway.
0: You got it, Harry. Hey, you want me to shoot too?
1: Stay on that wheel. Full speed, Eddie. All she's got. Hurry.
3: Oh, they're shooting at us.
2: Don't shoot. Don't shoot.
1: Save your breath, mister.
2: They'll run us down. They'll sink us.
1: Yeah, they might. That's a chance we'll have to take. Get down. Stop.
3: Oh, Paul.
0: Got him, huh?
1: Yeah.
0: Should have laid down.
1: Well, he's down now.
3: Do something. Please, do something.
1: I am, lady. I'm getting us out of here.
0: They're coming in on the Cape, Harry.
1: Yeah. Yeah, take over for a while and watch for Frenchy's boat. Well, how's your husband?
3: Please, help me get him on the seat.
1: Now, we'll leave him where he is. It's just his arm. Besides, I don't want him bleeding all over my cushion.
3: Can you be so heartless?
1: That's something I ask myself at least once a day. Well, we'll be picking up Gerard any minute. He'll take care of both of you.
3: Where will he take us?
1: I don't know.
0: There he is, Harry.
1: Okay, slow down and watch the drift.
0: Can't I get a drink now? Just one.
1: Sorry, Eddie. I need one worse than you do.

0: Yeah?
1: Hello, Steve.
2: Huh. And all you got to say? What's the idea, Slim? What happened to that plane?
1: I missed it.
2: Why? Didn't you like the accommodations, or didn't you...
1: I just decided to stay.
2: Oh, now, look, I've been to a lot of trouble to get you out of here, and...
1: That's why I didn't go. Not sore, are you?
2: Well, it'd be all right if I had any dough,
1: I got a refund on the ticket. Here.
2: Oh, that's going to help a lot.
1: I'll be all right, Steve. I've got a job. Frenchie seems to think I can sing.
2: Well, it's his place.
1: Sometimes you make me so mad I
3: Harry,
1: could...
2: You could what?
3: Harry, I need your help. The Bursac is badly wounded.
2: Well, the bullet hit the gunwale first and is practically spent. All you got to do is get somebody to take it out.
3: We don't dare call a doctor. You could...
2: Me? I'm hotter than any doctor right now. Don't you think they recognize my boat? All I got to do is walk out of here.
3: You don't have to go out of here. The Bursac is in the cellar.
2: Oh, why didn't you put him in a goldfish bowl in the lobby?
3: We had to do something. They're watching every road out of town.
2: Well, Slim, you see what you got yourself into, sticking around here?
1: I'm ready to leave any time you are.
3: Oh, Harry,
2: not
3: please.
2: A chance.
3: Harry, my wife tells me your bill is overdue. £6,356.
2: Oh.
3: We will be glad to dismiss the bill if you will do this for us.
2: You'll throw her bill in, too, Slim's?
3: Yes, hers, too.
2: Uh-huh. Okay, you'll find a medical kit inside, Slim. Bring it down to the cellar.
1: Sure.
2: And bring some boiling water, too.
4: Get away from him. Don't not to touch my husband.
2: That's all right with me.
3: Oh, Harry, please. She's not herself.
2: Now, look, lady, they can't get a doctor without giving the whole show away.
4: I won't let you do it.
2: He's not badly hurt. He's unconscious because he's... Oh, come in, Slim.
1: Hello.
2: Miss Browning, this is Madame de Boussac.
4: Who are you?
1: Nobody, just another volunteer. What'll I do with this water, Steve?
2: I'll drop these instruments in it. You better get out of here, Mrs. de Boussac. You may not like this.
4: I'll be all right.
2: Then hold this can of chloroform. If he comes to while I'm probing, pour some on this cotton and give him a whip. Don't open it until I tell you to.
4: His arm. Look at it. How can you?
2: Oh, fine. Fine. She's out.
1: Like a light.
3: Madame.
2: Oh, no, let her alone, Frenchie. Slim, any chloroform left?
1: Some. Enough, maybe.
2: All right, fan those fumes away or we'll all be out. Hey, wait a minute. Not towards her. Well, keep your fingers crossed. Let's have that dressing, Frenchie.
3: Here.
1: Bandages?
2: Now, you and Frenchie can do that. Adhesive tape in the box. I'm afraid the patient's going to recover. Well, I better get Nursey up off the floor. She may catch cold.
3: Oh, she's all right. Just fainted.
2: I've got her.
1: What are you trying to do? Guess her weight?
2: Oh, she's heftier than you think.
1: Maybe you'd better just look after her husband.
2: He's not going to run out on me.
1: Neither is she.
2: Yeah, when you're finished, go upstairs and get some sleep and thanks for your help.
1: I'd rather stay here.
2: You heard me. Oh, for the love of... Now what did I do?
3: You know, Harry, before I told Miss Browning, you are a very strange man. Now I tell you, she is a very strange girl.
2: Yeah.
3: Funny. That is what she said. Yeah.
2: How do you feel now?
4: Very stupid. I'm not in the habit of fainting.
2: Well, your husband's okay. I just put him to sleep again with a pill.
4: I'll stay here with him.
2: Tell me, why did you tag along on a trip like this?
4: I wanted to be with him.
2: Well, that's no reason.
4: I was also told to come. They said no man was much good if he left someone behind for the Nazis to find and hold.
2: Mm-hmm. Well, that makes sense.
4: I told them I'd be no good, that I was afraid. Now I've made Paul that way, too. Now he's afraid.
2: Well, he didn't invent it.
4: Invent what?
2: Being afraid.
4: Thank you, Mr. Morgan. Mr. Morgan, I...
2: You're not going to faint again, are you?
4: No. I'm just having a hard time trying to say something.
2: Well, I won't bite you.
4: I'm sorry for the way I behaved.
2: You're just sorry you made a fool of yourself.
4: You don't make me angry when you say that. I don't think I'll ever be angry again with anything you say.
2: Another screwy dame. Now, how can you...
1: Hello. I hate to break this up, but I thought you'd want something to eat.
4: Thank you.
1: How's the patient, doctor, or haven't you looked lately?
2: He'll be all right.
1: I hope you have everything you need here, Mrs. de Bursac. The eggs may be a little hard-boiled,
4: but... Oh, they're
1: but...
4: fine. I like them that way.
1: You're lucky, isn't she?
2: Well, I'm going up and get some sleep. If you need me, tell Gerard.
1: I followed you up here, Steve. Do you mind?
2: Oh, suit yourself.
1: Thanks.
2: For what?
1: I'd like a match.
2: Here.
1: Now I need a cigarette.
2: Well, help yourself.
1: Thank you. Steve, aren't you hungry?
2: Nope.
1: Let me help you take your shoes
2: off. Look, I'll take my own shoes off. All I want to do is get some sleep.
1: Then I'll fix you a nice hot bath. You'll sleep better.
2: Look, Junior, I'm not hungry. I'll take my own shoes off, and I don't want a nice hot bath.
1: You mean there's nothing I can do?
2: Uh-huh. You can get out.
1: You know, Mr. Morgan, you don't make me angry when you say that. I don't think I'll ever be angry again at anything you say. How am I doing, Steve? Does it work a second time?
2: Look, you want to do something for me, don't you?
1: Yes.
2: Okay, then try this. Walk around me.
1: Hmm?
2: No, go ahead, walk around me.
1: I don't get it.
2: You find anything?
1: No. No, Steve. There are no strings tied to you. Not yet.
2: What do you mean, not yet? Come here.
1: I like that. Except for the beard. Why don't you shave, Steve, and we'll try it again sometime.
3: Harry, Harry.
2: Yeah, Frenchy?
3: He's here. Inspector Renard. You better come right down.
2: Oh, no, not now, Frenchy. I gotta shave.
3: Harry, he's got your men. He's got Eddie.
2: He's got... Eddie?
3: Yes. He's giving him whiskey. He's asking questions.
2: Well, I'll be right down then. No, Slim, I've got no strings. Only a rope right around my neck.
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0: We'll bring you Act 3 of To Have and Have Not, starring Humphrey Bogart and Lauren Bacall, in a moment. Being discovered by a talent scout doesn't usually mean immediate stardom. Months of training in diction and acting may precede a starlet's introduction to the public. Our guest tonight, lovely Miss Carrie McCord, is training at Fox right now. And it looks as though big things were in store for her. Do you spend much time on the sets, Carrie?
1: Yes, indeed, Mr. Keeley. When I first signed, Fox was just finishing Daryl F. Zanuck's The Razor's Edge. And I watched Jean Tierney every chance I could.
0: An excellent way to learn technique.
1: Well, I liked Tyrone Powers, too.
0: Well, they were both perfect casting for Somerset Maugham's novel.
1: I'd love to be in a picture that called for a stunning wardrobe like Jean's.
0: You're naturally interested in clothes.
1: Oh, yes. I used to be a model, fashion shows especially.
0: Well, Jean Tierney was also a model.
1: Well, that's encouraging. We're alike in something else, too.
0: What's that?
1: Our clothes get the same kind of care.
0: Looks great.
1: Naturally. I found out from the wardrobe mistress that the beautiful blouses and sweaters Jean wears in The Razor's Edge were washed regularly with Lux. I've used Lux for my own nice things for years.
2: You'll find Lux is the favorite of Hollywood studios, Carrie, because it takes such good care of colors and nice fabrics.
1: Well, that's been my experience, Mr. Kennedy.
2: Actual tests support that, too. Carefully supervised washing tests were made by a famous laboratory on dozens of different fabrics and colors. In case after case, those washed the Lux way were still lovely, when those washed the wrong way were faded and drab. In fact, the Lux ones stayed color fresh and new-looking up to three times as long.
1: With the high cost of clothes these days, keeping them attractive longer is important to any girl.
2: And that's one of the reasons Lux is worth waiting for if you can't get it the first time you try. Just keep asking for it. More is on the way. Here's Mr. Keeley at the microphone.
0: After the play, we'll bring our stars back for their customary curtain call. Here they are in Act 3 of To Have and Have Not. Humphrey Bogart as Harry Morgan, Lauren Bacall as Marie.

0: It's a few moments later. In a corner of the hotel bar, Harry Morgan finds Inspector Renard and Sergeant Coy of the secret police. Seated between them is Eddie.
1: We are buying your friend a drink, Captain Morgan.
2: We find Mr. Eddie very entertaining when he drinks.
3: You hear that, Harry? He called me Mister.
4: Yeah, what were you boys talking about?
3: Yeah, I was telling him about the big marlin you and me hooked onto last night.
4: Oh, yeah?
3: That fish was so big, me and Harry could hardly budge him.
4: Yeah, that's right.
3: Must have weighed 1,000 pounds.
2: Every time he takes a drink, the fish grows larger.
4: Well, judging from what's... from what's left in this bottle, he must have started with a mackerel.
5: And how did you finally manage to land such a great fish?
4: Oh, didn't Eddie tell you? We didn't land him. We ran into a German submarine.
2: Oh? A German submarine?
4: Well, whatever it was that opened fire on us, I didn't stick around to find out.
2: I do not think anybody could give a more logical explanation for refusing to obey the challenge of our patrol boat.
4: Patrol boat? Oh, so that's what it was. Now, Eddie kept saying it was a patrol boat, but I wouldn't believe him.
2: Now we get down to business, eh, Morgan? What about your passengers last night?
4: What passengers?
5: The ones you brought over from Angela. Would $500 refresh your memory?
4: Oh, my memory's pretty good. For instance, I can remember you're the guy who lifted my passport and all my cash.
2: And if your passport, the money will return.
4: Including the $835 Johnson owed me?
2: Why not? Now, where are they? Your passengers.
4: Well, if these people are as important as you seem to think they are, they're going to be pretty hard for me to find.
2: For a man of your resourcefulness? Not too difficult. Think it over. Let me know, Morgan. Come along, Coyle.
5: Goodbye, Mr. Reddy. See me again when you get thirsty.
3: Them guys don't think that I'm wise, do they, Harry? They was trying to get me drunk. They don't know me, do they?
6: Wait, what happened? What did they want?
4: The Bessac.
6: I heard you arranging a deal. Renard thinks you will turn them in, eh?
4: Well, that's what you want him to think, isn't it?
6: What will happen?
4: Well, Renard hasn't searched this hotel yet, has he?
6: No, not yet.
4: Well, here's your answer. Renard doesn't want just Bessac and his wife. He wants the whole setup.
6: And what shall we do?
4: Oh, it's not we. It's you. And you can't do anything until the Bessac is strong enough to move. Now, how about some breakfast?
6: Sure.
7: I thought you didn't want any breakfast.
4: Oh, how are you, Slim?
7: I asked you before if you were hungry.
4: Sit down.
3: Hey, you know, Harry, them guys, they were trying to find out something. What do you suppose it is?
4: Well, you don't know?
3: No, I ain't got no idea.
4: Well, that's a good way to leave it. Say, you got the hiccups.
3: Have I, Harry? Oh, yeah.
7: Don't you think you'd better take a drink of water?
3: Water? I'm getting out of here. Don't you worry none about me, Harry.
4: Yeah, well, you stay away from the police. You know, they're not going to believe that story you told them a second time.
3: What story was that, Harry? I forgot.
4: Well, just beat it and keep out of sight.
3: Sure, Harry, sure.
7: Well, I'm starting work tonight, Steve.
4: You're a singer now, huh?
7: I'd be interested to know what you think. Will you be there?
4: I don't know, maybe.
7: Decided to drop in, huh?
4: Yeah.
7: I do my song in a few minutes. Like my dress?
4: Well, you won't have to sing much in that outfit.
7: You know, Steve, sometimes you make me so
4: That's
7: mad.
4: That's why I do it. You haven't seen Eddie, have you?
7: Not since noon. Why?
4: Well, he left the boat and he hasn't come back.
7: Anything wrong?
4: Plenty. They don't look now, but to the guy with the door have been following me. Keep an eye on him, will you? I'll be down the cellar.
7: Give Mrs. de Bursac my love.
4: I'd give her my own if she had that dress on.
7: How's your patience?
4: That's what I'm going to find out.
6: Much better, Harry, you see?
7: There has been no bleeding all afternoon.
5: I am very grateful, monsieur, believe me.
4: Well, you won't need me anymore, de Bessac. Frenchie, I'm pulling out.
6: When?
4: As soon as I can find Eddie.
6: Missing?
4: Yeah.
5: You wouldn't go without him?
4: No, I don't think Eddie liked that. Now, look, Frenchie. As soon as I'm gone, Renard's going to turn this place upside down. We better start figuring how and where you're going to move our patient here.
5: It would be best if my wife and I went with you.
4: Oh, I'm still trying to get out of the jam I got into bringing you here. Just why'd you come in the first place?
5: Did you ever hear of Pierre Villemard?
4: Villemard? Yeah. Hey, he was quite a guy. Vichy got him, didn't he? He's dead, isn't he?
5: No, monsieur, he's not dead.
8: He's on Devil's Island. They sent me here to get him. He's a man whom an oppressed people will believe in and follow.
4: And just how are you going to get him off Devil's Island?
8: You don't think much of me, do you, Monsieur Morgan? You're right. I am not a brave man.
4: Well, I'd still like to know how you're going to spring Vilmar's.
8: We will find a way. If it fails, if I die, someone else will try again. There always will be someone else.
4: Yeah.
8: Originally, we planned to do everything from here, but now, because of my clumsiness, it is impossible. That's the reason we have to go with you.
4: Well, they've got the docks covered. They're all over the place.
8: How will you go?
4: Well, they're watching me to find you. As long as I haven't got you along, I can get on my boat. There'll be a fog tonight. I can drift out beyond the breakwater before I start my engines. I'll have trouble enough without you.
6: Harry, if only you...
8: No, Morgan is right, Gerard. This is not his fight yet. Oh, Gerard told me of your refusing Renard's offer.
4: How do you know I won't take it?
8: There are many things a man will do, monsieur. But betrayal for a price is not in your makeup.
4: Well, good luck.
8: I hope you find your friend.
4: Thanks. Well, I'll be around, Frenchie. There are a few things I want to talk to you about before I blow.
6: I'll be up presently.

0: Any sign of Eddie?
1: No. Your friend's still at the door.
0: Yeah, so I see. I've got a hunch the whole thing's going to blow up, and soon.
1: Any plans, Steve?
0: A few. We're going to pull out of here tonight.
1: We?
0: Yeah. As soon as I can find Eddie, and don't look so happy about it. It'll be rough. I'm broke. If we do get out, it'll be with a couple of 100 gallons of gas and a few francs, just enough to get us to Port-au-Prince, maybe.
1: I've never been there.
0: I don't know when you'll get back home. It could be a long time.
1: Could be forever. Or is that what you're afraid of? I'm hard to get, Steve. All you have to do is ask me.
0: How long will it take you to... Oh, now, wait, break it up. We're being watched.
1: I better give out with another song anyway. I'll see you later on.
0: Yeah, later on.
2: Harry. Harry, she wants to see you. Madame de Bursac.
0: Now, look, Frenchie, that's all over.
2: I just took her to your room.
0: Your what?
2: Please, Harry, she has to talk to you.
0: Okay. Tell Slim I'm... And I'll come to think of it, don't tell her anything. You shouldn't have come up here. It's too much of a chance.
3: I had to see you. It's about this jewelry. I'd like you to take these. They're all Paul and I have left. Save them until we can come for
0: them.
3: What
0: if they get me before I get out?
3: And throw them overboard. At least they won't have them.
0: Well, suppose I never see you again.
3: Then let it be a part payment for all you've done for us. Miss Browning.
1: I keep barging in, don't I? Renard just came in, Steve. He's on his way up.
0: Do you see her?
1: I don't think so.
0: All right, get in the other room, both of you. Go on, hurry.
1: But suppose he...
0: And keep quiet. As soon as I get rid of Renard, take her back down to the cellar.
1: Okay, Steve.
0: Are you looking for me, Renard?
4: Do you mind if we come in?
0: No, not at all. And any friends of yours...
5: Shut up. Search him.
4: Keep your hands up, Morgan.
0: Okay, relax. I don't carry guns. And what's on your mind, Renard?
4: The whereabouts of Monsieur and Madame de Bursac.
0: Well, how would I know?
4: Well, I thought perhaps you... Perfume. Very nice.
0: You like it, huh?
4: Yes.
0: So do I. All right, Slim, come on out.
1: Good evening.
4: Mademoiselle. Well, now we are all here. Except your friend, Mr. Eddie.
0: You've got Eddie?
4: Yes, we've got Eddie.
0: What are you going to do with him?
4: Oh, if you will not give us the information we want, perhaps he will. We made a mistake this morning of giving him liquor. This time we will withhold it.
0: Oh, he couldn't stand that. He'd crack wide open.
4: All of which you could prevent.
0: Yeah. Yeah, I could. You got a cigarette, Slim?
1: Here.
0: Thanks. Can't you make Eddie talk, Renard?
4: When necessary.
0: Got a match, Slim?
1: Sorry, I...
0: There's some over in that drawer.
4: You could save your friend a great deal of, shall we say, discomfort?
1: I don't see any matches, Steve.
0: Well, there's a whole box of them. Never mind, I'll get them. How much money did you offer me, Renard? $835 and $500, wasn't it?
4: Except now I don't believe I will pay anything.
0: Yeah. Hey, you're probably right. Eddie will talk. He'll have to talk. There's nothing else I can do but...
4: But what?
0: But this.
4: Look out, he's got a gun!
0: Oh! Sorry, Renard. Coyo shouldn't have shot first. When somebody shoots at you, you gotta shoot back. All right, Slim.
1: Yes, Steve.
0: You know, I'd forgotten all about the gun in the drawer, thanks.
4: Listen to me, Morgan.
0: I've listened to you long enough. Now get him up.
4: You forget we still have that drunk?
0: So you were going to drive Eddie nuts, picking on a poor old rummy that never... And slapping girls around. That's right. Go for your gun, Renard. Your boy on the floor needs company.
4: No, Harry, don't.
0: Get the gun, Frenchie.
4: Yes, Harry, yes.
0: Now get over that couch, Renard, both of you. Don't bother me, Frenchie. I'm getting mad. All right, Madame de Bussac, come on out. Let me introduce you fellas. This is Madame de Bussac. The other one's down the cellar, her husband. Take her down, Frenchie. Get some help. Are they both ready to leave on the boat, then come back here. Slim, you pack. We're shoving off as soon as we get Eddie out.
4: And just how do you think you will get him
0: Shut
4: out?
0: Shut up. At the telephone in the hall, Renard. You're going to tell someone to let Eddie out. Oh, yes, you are. One of you. Because you're both going to take a beating until someone gets on that phone. That means one of you is going to take a beating for nothing. I don't care which one it is. But I'd like to start with you, Renard.
4: Where is the phone?
0: I'll show it here just as soon as you tie up your partner here.
4: Yes. Yes, you hear me? I said you will release him immediately.
0: Tell him he'll explain later.
4: I will explain it later. Do nothing till you hear from me. Then I'll take the responsibility. Goodbye.
0: Thanks, Renard. Now back to my room. You've got some harbor passes to fill out.
2: Everything is ready, Harry. The Bursac and Madame, they're waiting.
0: Yeah, we'll take them down to the wharf. Here, these passes will get them through the guards.
2: Where will you take them, Harry?
0: Well, maybe Devil's Island.
2: Huh? What?
0: It was just a short stop to pick up your friend Vilmers. He's still there, isn't he?
2: Oh, Harry, do not joke.
0: Well, that's what you wanted, wasn't it?
2: Oh, Harry, je suis tellement reconnaissant que tu fasses ça pour moi.
0: Well, that's all right. Just don't kiss me.
2: Oh, now, Harry. Why are you doing this, Harry?
0: I don't know. Maybe because I like you, and maybe because I don't like them. Oh, you'll have to take care of those guys, Renard and his pal. They're in my room.
2: We will give you plenty of time.
0: If you let them go, they'll come back here and burn this place down.
2: It will be a very small fire. When Vilmar comes back, we will start a bigger fire.
0: Okay. I'll see you at the boat, Frenchie.
6: How's everything been going, Harry?
0: Everything is all right now.
6: You look glad to see me. You know, a funny thing.
0: Yeah, I know.
6: At the police station. I've been at the police station.
0: We're shoving off, Eddie. Ready, Slim?
7: All ready. They're down in your cabin.
6: Hey, what is this? She going with us?
0: Yeah, looks like it. She and those people we picked up.
6: But, Harry, you mean, what's she got to... Who are you?
7: Was you ever bit by a dead bee?
6: Was you?
7: Yeah. You know, you got to be careful of dead bees. They can sting you just as bad as live ones. Especially if they was kind of mad when they got killed.
6: I feel like I was talking to myself.
7: I bet I've been bit 100 times that way.
6: Why don't you bite them back?
7: I would, only I haven't got a stinger.
6: Now I remember you. You're all right. She can come, Harry. It's okay with me.
0: Thanks.
6: Now, I'll have the two of you to take care of, won't I?
0: Yeah, that's right, Eddie. Throw off that line.
6: Sure, Harry. All clear.
0: Well, here we go, Slim.
7: Yes, here we go.
0: You don't have to act with me. That's what you said, remember? You don't have to say anything, and you don't have to do anything.
7: Oh, maybe just whistle.
0: Hey, well, I've been practicing.
7: Oh?
0: Listen. You feeling happy, Slim?
7: What do you think?
8: Our stars will return for their curtain calls in a moment. Grandmother is sitting quietly in the living room. That is, until young Jane bursts in.
9: Mother!
10: Your mother's out, Jane. What is it?
9: Oh, hello, Grandma. Look what I just bought. A ducky new slip.
10: Do you mean to say your mother allows you to wear things like that?
9: Well, why not? What's the matter with it?
10: Silk and lace. Why, in my day...
9: But it isn't silk, Grandma. It's rayon. And I've looked all over town for a blue like this.
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11: Back for a well-deserved curtain call come the stars of To Have and Have Not, Humphrey Bogart and Lauren Bacall. Lauren, all our heartiest congratulations on your first appearance on the air. I'm sure there'll be many more.
1: Thank you, Bill.
0: Hey, see, that wasn't so bad now, was it? What if you do make a slip on the air? There's only 30 million people out there ready to jump down your throat.
11: You know, Lauren...
0: No, just a minute, Bill. The name she answers to is Betty. You only call her Lauren when you're sore at her.
11: Okay, Bogey. As I said earlier, Betty, we've had many premieres in this theater. But tonight, I'd like to bring our audience a world premiere, something never before heard on the air.
7: But I'm not sure Bogey would approve.
11: But think, Bogey, 30 million people waiting breathlessly to hear it.
0: Yeah, but think of me, my nerves. Every time I hear it, I jump.
11: Yeah, but in spite of personal sacrifice, the audience must come first. Now, how about it, Betty?
7: Oh, shall I, Bogey?
0: Okay, honey.
11: Thank you, Bogey. Ladies and gentlemen, for the first time on the air, you're about to hear an instrument made famous by tonight's play. Immortalized by the line, "Whenever you want me, whistle." It's Betty Bacall blowing the special whistle which he carries for that special purpose. Ready, Betty?
7: Ready, Bill.
11: Blow. Well, Bogey, I can see how you'd find that whistle irresistible. Incidentally, Betty, I notice you don't use it in your current Warner Brothers picture, The Big Sleep.
0: Oh, she doesn't need to. She has me hooked right from the beginning of that picture.
11: Well, both of you do a splendid job in bringing Raymond Chandler's mystery to the screen.
0: Thanks, Bill. What do you have coming up on Lux next week?
11: Next Monday night, we bring our audience a household full of humor, drama, and romance. It's Paramount's recent screen success, Miss Susie Slagles, starring Joan Caulfield, William Holden, and Billy DeWolf. One of the newest and brightest stars of Hollywood, Miss Caulfield plays her original screen role, as does Billy DeWolf, in this poignant story of a group of students in pursuit of fame and happiness and love.
0: Oh, that ought to make a great hit with your audience, Bill. Good night.
7: Good night.
11: Good night, and many thanks to both of you. Sponsor, the makers of Lux Flakes, join me in inviting you to be with us again next Monday evening when the Lux Radio Theater brings you William Holden, Joan Caulfield, and Billy DeWolf in Miss Susie Slagles. This is William Keeley saying goodnight to you from Hollywood.
8: 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Heard in our cast tonight were Tim Graham as Eddie, George Sorrell as Gerard, and Jack Crucian as Inspector Renard. Our music was directed by Louis Silvers. And this is your announcer, John Milton Kennedy, reminding you to tune in again next Monday night to hear Miss Susie Slagles with Joan Caulfield, William Holden, and Billy DeWolf.
12: 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Here's an episode of Challenge of the Yukon. This episode originally aired Friday, October 14th, 1949, 77 years ago today. Its title, The Great Charlotta.
13: Now, as gunshots echo across the windswept, snow-covered reaches of the wild Northwest, Quaker Puff Wheat and Quaker Puff Rice, the breakfast cereal shot from guns, present the Challenge of the Yukon. It's Yukon King, swiftest and strongest lead dog of the Northwest, blazing the trail for Sergeant Preston of the Northwest Mounted Police, in his relentless pursuit of lawbreakers.
14: On King Unpussy!
13: Gold. Gold discovered in the Yukon. A stampede to the Klondike in the wild race for riches. Back to the days of the gold rush. With Quaker Puffed Wheat and Quaker Puffed Rice, bringing you the adventures of Sergeant Preston and his wonder dog, Yukon King, as they meet the challenge of the Yukon. Ride 'em, cowboy! Yes, sirree. Little wonder many a top action Hollywood movie star goes for a breakfast of Quaker Puffed Rice or Quaker Puffed Wheat. These king-size, ready-to-serve premium grains of rice or wheat pack a man-size taste wallop. They're good for you. They're shot from guns. Yes, actually exploded up to 8 times normal size to make them crisp and tender. Tomorrow, sure, enjoy this breakfast treat. Eat Quaker Puffed Rice or Quaker Puffed Wheat. It was late summer in the Yukon when Sergeant Preston and King returned to Dawson City after a trip to 40 Mile and reported to Inspector Maynard at Mounted Police Headquarters.
15: King's help, the constable and I finished the case up there in short order, sir. The men who robbed the express office are behind bars.
6: I knew you wouldn't have come back unless they were, Sergeant. And I'm glad you're back. We have a case right here that needs attention.
15: Oh? What is it, sir?
6: Murder.
15: Murder, eh? Has the killer been caught?
6: No. You remember that old sourdough, Jeff Beckett?
15: Yes, I do, sir. He has a cabin on the south edge of town.
6: Well, old Jeff was the victim. He was found dead in his cabin this morning.
15: I see.
6: Mike and Joe Dolan, who live just beyond Jeff's
15: place... You mean the Dolan brothers who own the general store?
6: That's right, Sergeant. They stopped by to see if old Jeff wanted to give them an order to bring out when they went home. It seems that they were in the habit of doing that.
15: Yes, sir, I know.
6: Well, they found the door partly open and Jeff lying on the floor inside. He had been knifed over the heart. The knife was gone. They came right in and reported it this morning. I sent Constable Canby out there with the coroner right away.
15: They find any clues?
6: Canby said what seemed to be footprints made by a woman's shoe outside the door.
15: Oh? Well, that trail ought to be easy to follow.
6: Well, now, wait till I finish, Sergeant. The old man had his gun in his hand and it hadn't been fired. The coroner decided that the only way it could have happened was by someone who was an expert at throwing a knife. Someone who threw it faster than the old man could draw his gun.
15: I see, sir.
6: Just after they arrived at the cabin, there was a heavy downpour of rain.
15: Oh.
6: Not only that, but you know how fast news travels here, Sergeant. A curious crowd followed them out there and tramped all around the place.
15: There goes any chance of having King follow a trail.
6: That's what I mean. The footprints were obliterated. Canby is working on the case. He's making inquiries in around town now.
15: Well, perhaps he'll turn up something, sir. Do you mind if King and I go to Jeff's cabin anyhow, just to have a look around?
6: No, go right ahead, Sergeant. I want you to work in this case with Canby until you find the murderer.
15: We'll do all we can, sir. I'll come back here after we visit the cabin. Come along, King.
13: After leaving headquarters, Sergeant Preston, with King trotting at his side, rode out to old Jeff Beckett's cabin.
15: Oh, Mikey. Easy,
13: fella. As he dismounted, he looked around carefully.
15: It's too bad we didn't get here while those footprints were undisturbed, eh, fellow? Let's take a look inside.
13: Entering the cabin, Sergeant Preston and King looked around, but found nothing significant. King sniffed the air, whining.
15: I know, King. There's more than one scent in here to confuse you. Well, come on, fella. We might as well go back to headquarters. Come on. Steady, Blackie. Steady now. Get up there.
13: A short time after Sergeant Preston left headquarters, Constable Frank Canby triumphantly entered the inspector's office with a slim young man who was wearing handcuffs.
16: All right, Dennis, go on in.
6: Well, what's this?
16: I've cracked the murder case, Inspector. Here's the killer.
6: What?
16: Yes, sir. This is Dennis Ames, works in the express office.
6: I know, but what do you
17: I didn't do it, I tell you.
16: Facts are against you, Dennis. You might as well own up to the fact that you killed Jeff Beckett yesterday and made off with his gold.
17: But I keep telling you... I didn't do it. I swear I didn't.
6: What are the facts against him?
16: He rode into town last night, sir. Went to the cafe. He invited everybody to have a treat on him, with him footing the bill. Yet he makes only a small salary at the express office.
17: But I told you, went to the carnival just north of town yesterday and won that money.
16: I found out that Jeff Beckett went to the carnival, too. They say he was showing a lot of gold around. He left early.
17: That has nothing to do with me.
16: You must have followed him and jumped him at his cabin.
17: No, I didn't.
6: If that's all you have to go on, I don't see...
16: Just a minute, Inspector, please. Last night, when he was in sort of a gay mood, Dennis Ames was showing a knife around at the cafe.
17: I found a knife along the trail. Honest, you have to believe me. I wouldn't be showing it around if I'd used it to kill anyone, would I?
16: You might, in the condition you were in last night.
6: Just a minute. What about the footprints that were reported, Constable Canby? You and the coroner, as well as the two Dolans,
16: I know, sir. They looked like the footprints of a woman. But Dennis here is from Texas. He always wears those high-heel boots he has on now. And they're a small size, as you can see, sir. Mm. We could have mistaken his footprints for a woman's.
6: What about the knife you spoke of?
16: I have it here. I went by his cabin and found it there on the table. Mm.
6: Dennis, I hate to do this, but the facts are against you. We'll have to hold you as a suspect.
17: No. No, I didn't do it. I didn't.
16: Sorry, Dennis. Come on, I'll have to lock you up.
17: I didn't kill him, I tell you. You can't blame me. I didn't kill him.
13: On the way back to headquarters, Sergeant Preston decided to stop off at the general store.
18: Oh, Blackie, hold up. Wait here, King. Wait, boy.
19: Well, Sergeant Preston, how are you, sir?
18: Fine, Mike. I understand you and Joe are the ones who found Beckett's body this morning.
19: That's right. Poor old Jeff. It was quite a shock, I can tell you. The coroner said he'd been dead for quite some time. Since late yesterday, last night, maybe. If you can find the woman who made them footprints, you'll have the killer, says I.
18: Too bad it rained this morning and so many people went out there.
19: Oh, here comes Joe. He's been at the cafe.
20: Good afternoon, Sergeant.
18: How are you, Joe? Mike and I were just discussing the murder.
20: Maybe it'll surprise you to know that Constable Canby caught the killer just a short time ago.
19: What's that you say?
18: Canby found the murderer? Well, who is she, do you know?
20: Tisn't she, Sergeant. He just took in Dennis Ames, that young Texan fella, as the killer.
18: Dennis Ames?
19: Now, hold on a minute, Joe. You know as well as I do, those were the prints of a woman's shoe we saw.
20: Dennis wears small western boots with those high heels. He was throwing around a lot of gold at the cafe last night, they say. And he was showing a knife, which he says he found on the way in from the carnival.
19: Wish no. In spite of it all, I say the prints were too small for any man, boots or not. I've sold shoes too long not to notice. I believe Dennis when he says he found that knife. He's a nice lad.
18: Somehow I would never have thought that Dennis Ames could harm anyone.
20: The facts are the facts, Sergeant. He's in a bad spot one way or the other.
19: There must be some way to show that Dennis didn't do it. I wish I could help the lad.
18: The only way to help Dennis Ames, Mike, is to find the killer. You still think it was a woman, eh?
19: That I do. He says he won his gold at the carnival, and I believe him. I was at the cafe last night when he said that. But I left before he showed the knife around. Like to say he did. And who's to say he didn't find that tool? The killer might have thrown it away or dropped it.
18: Oh, it is possible. He said he found it coming from the carnival.
20: That's right.
18: The carnival? I wonder.
19: Sure, and I heard several say that they saw old Jeff at that carnival yesterday. With plenty of gold to spend.
18: I see. I think I'll ride out to that carnival right now and look around.
19: How about taking me along with you, sir?
18: All right. Come on, Mike.
13: Later that afternoon, Sergeant Preston, with King at his side, walked slowly along the midway of the carnival.
19: Sure, there are plenty of women with this carnival, Sergeant. And most any one of them could have seen old Jeff with all the gold he was carrying. He was a great one for making a show of what he had to spend.
18: It's difficult to know just where to start looking for the one who might have... Now, wait a minute, Mike. Let's stop here. Quiet, King.
21: Kevin shown in the Yukon. Yes! For only 10 cents, you can come right inside and see Carlotta, the gorgeous and regal gypsy queen. Yes, folks, don't miss seeing this beautiful gypsy girl actually pin the man to the wall with sharp, gleaming knives thrown from 12 feet away. Step right up. The show starts in a minute. Remember the price only to tell you.
22: Oh, yeah. I have an announcement to
21: make. I sure, go right ahead. Now, listen, folks, just a minute.
18: I know that man. King and I saved him from wolves 2 winters ago near Selkirk.
19: Is that the truth now? Well, what do you know about that?
3: 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The beautiful Carlotta won't be able to perform in her usual way this afternoon. But she will appear on the platform inside with her display of knives and will give an instructive and entertaining talk on her experiences in Europe and America. Now, each and every person who pays the admission price of 10 cents will receive a picture. Yes, I said a picture of this marvelous gypsy queen. Get your tickets right now. Thank you.
21: All right, step by the folks. Get your tickets. Only 10 cents. Step by.
18: Come on, Mike. We'll go inside. Come along, King. Sergeant Preston and Mike moved to the front of the crowd near the small platform on which Carlotta stood waiting. King stood beside Preston. The great dog stared at the bespangled woman, his nose in the air, sniffing. Then a low growl rose in his throat.
5: Quiet, fellow.
18: The understanding between Preston and King was great, and the husky's low growl had meaning for the Mountie. He noticed that Carlotta had her right arm in a sling. The crowd quieted as she finally spoke.
22: But this is most unfortunate that I have hurt my arm. Yesterday morning I had the bad fall, so I cannot throw the knives. But I will show them to you. I remove the cloth covering from this velvet-covered board, and so, there they are. The beautiful gleaming knives held there in the loop.
18: Look, Mike, the bottom loop is empty. One of those knives is missing.
19: Say it's preserves. Maybe someone stole it.
18: No, Mike, I have a feeling Carlotta's the one we're looking for. For Dennis Ames' sake, we've got to prove it somehow.
13: We'll continue our story in just a moment.

0: fellas and girls, look it. Man, oh man, here's the tallest man I've ever seen.
1: I am the tallest man. The tallest man in the world.
0: Boy, you must be. Say, how's it feel to be the tallest man in the world?
1: No different.
0: Gosh, I'll bet you eat a lot.
1: 3 good meals a day.
0: Gee. What's your favorite meal?
1: Breakfast, naturally.
0: Breakfast, huh? Say, ever eat Quaker puffed rice or Quaker puffed wheat?
1: Do I? Every day.
0: Oh, you like rice or wheat shot from guns?
1: Nothing better.
0: Boy, you must be champion Quaker puffed rice and wheat eater.
1: By and by the case.
0: What do you like best about them?
1: They're big. About 8 times normal size, like me.
0: Bet you use lots of milk and cream.
1: Got my own cow.
0: Anything else you like about Quaker puffed rice and Quaker puffed wheat?
1: That nut-like flavor. And they're good for you.
0: That's right. A fellow like you needs plenty of food energy. And rice or wheat shot from guns furnishes extra food values of restored natural grain amounts of vitamin B1, niacin, and iron. Say, mind if I ask you one more question?
1: Go right ahead.
0: Well, tell me, how's the weather up there?
1: Oh, rather crisp.

0: Now to continue our story. Sergeant Preston felt certain that somehow Carlotta had killed old Jeff Beckett, in spite of the sling and her alibi that she'd been hurt the morning before. Preston, with Mike and King, left the tent and went to the place where the horses were waiting.
1: Well, right back into town, Mike. I have a few questions I'd like to ask Dennis Ames.
2: Sure, but why don't we look around a bit more, Sergeant? Since that gypsy girl has had her arm in a sling since yesterday morning, it stands to reason she
1: could have... Mike, I noticed something in that connection.
2: And what was that?
1: The barker outside didn't seem to know Carlotta was injured until Anson came out and made the announcement.
2: Holy smoke, that's right.
1: The girl hadn't been putting on her act since yesterday morning. That barker would have known it.
2: Say now, why didn't you ask?
1: Because carnival people stick together. He closed up like a clam. One other thing. Did you notice when King growled in there?
2: I did that. I wondered.
1: I feel sure King recognized Carlotta's scent as one of those he found at Jeff's cabin. I couldn't go only by that, of course.
2: But... I get what you mean. King, you're a wonder.
1: King and I are both working in the dark in a way, Mike, but we hope for the best. Let's get going.
3: Right,
1: steady, Blackie.
3: Steady.
2: Get it.
3: Come on, Blackie.
0: Returning from the carnival grounds, Mike stopped at his store, and Sergeant Preston and King went on to police headquarters. As the Mountie and his dog entered, Constable Frank Canby rose from a chair to greet them.
4: Hi, Sergeant. Hello there, King, old boy.
1: Hello, Frank.
4: Inspector told me you're working on the Beckett murder case, Sergeant.
1: That's right.
4: Well, I hate to disappoint you, but I've caught the murderer already.
1: No, Frank, you brought in a suspect, but you can't say you've caught the murderer. There's a difference, you know.
4: Well, if you mean we haven't enough to make a case against him, I feel sure Ames will break down and confess before very long.
1: Why should he? Frankly, I don't believe he did it.
4: You don't?
1: That's right, I don't.
4: Well, Sergeant, I respect your judgment a lot.
1: Mike Dolan has convinced those footprints at Beckett's place were definitely those of a woman. He went with me to the carnival grounds a while ago, and there's a woman out there.
4: I know. I went there early this morning and talked to the gypsy knife thrower.
1: Oh?
4: She has an airtight alibi. She never left the carnival. What's more, her arm is injured, and has been since yesterday morning, as you probably found out.
1: Yes, I saw her arm in a sling.
4: A man who works with her, a fellow named Nanton, swears to her alibi. And they both claim someone stole one of her knives, too. Well, Ames was at the carnival yesterday afternoon, and he had a knife, just like the one that was lost.
1: I see. I'd like to have a few words with your prisoner, Frank. Want to come along?
4: Yes, I would, Sergeant. If you think you can prove someone else murdered Jeff Beckett, I'd like to see how you go about it.
1: It's all right with me. Let's go. Come along, King.
4: He's in the end cell.
1: I don't think he'll be there very long.
4: Well, I hope you're right, Sergeant. Yet I... Oh, well, that's a cell right there. Ames, Sergeant Preston wants to talk to you.
5: Hello, Sergeant. Look, I didn't...
1: Take it easy, Dennis. Will you answer a few questions for me? You have the right to refuse if you want to.
5: Sure, I'll answer what I can. Is that your dog, King? I've heard about it. Never saw him before.
1: Yes, that's King. I guess I always left him outside when I went into the express office.
0: As the men momentarily observed King, the great dog sat at Preston's side, panting. The Mountie noticed immediately that King showed absolutely no interest in the young man standing just the other side of the bars. And this fact gave added significance to his theory that Dennis hadn't been at the Beckett cabin. Preston turned again to Dennis.
1: You were at the carnival rather late yesterday, weren't you, Dennis?
5: Yes, I was.
1: And you saw Jeff Beckett out there?
5: I saw Jeff early in the afternoon. He was going around with a big poke of gold, having a time for himself. Spending it on folks, telling them like he always does that there was plenty more where that come from.
4: You see, Sergeant, he admits he saw Jeff with a lot of gold and heard him boasting about having more.
5: Now, look here. If you're all trying to track
1: no,
5: him...
1: No, then... Dennis, I didn't come here to do that. I want to help you.
5: Yeah. You do?
1: Yes.
5: So help me, Sergeant. I wasn't anywhere near to Jeff Beckett's place.
1: Well, you can help me find out who did go there, Dennis. Did you notice whether that gypsy girl did her knife-throwing act yesterday afternoon?
5: Well, yeah. I went in and watched her throw those knives.
1: Oh?
4: Well, you wouldn't admit that to the inspector and me a while ago, Sergeant. Instead of helping
1: Wait
4: himself,
1: a minute,
4: he's...
1: Frank. Didn't you tell me a moment ago you learned the girl had her arm in a sling since yesterday morning? So she couldn't...

0: stolen knife, either in her act or at Jeff Beckett?
1: Yes, that's right, but... Holy mackerel, Sergeant. What are you driving at?
0: I think she faked that injury, Frank. And that Anton lied to help her. I believe she spotted Beckett and followed him home and that the footprints are hers.
1: How could that be proved?
2: Gosh. Gosh, if only you could prove it.
0: Maybe I can. Mike and Joe Dolan would like to be in on the finish of this. Get them. Then meet me at the carnival tonight when it's closing. I think King and I have this figured out pretty well. And we'll try to get the proof we need.
3: That night, in the exhibit tent at the carnival, the gypsy girl Carlotta stood watching as the last group of people slowly went out. Then she called out loudly.
4: Gus! Gus Anton!
5: Shut up, Carlotta. Can't you wait till the people get out of the tent before you start yelling like a banshee?
4: I am sick of looking at them. Carry the knife board into my sleeping tent.
5: All right. I've got it. Go ahead, lead the way.
4: Do not let any of the knives drop out, Gus.
5: I'm watching. Now look, Carlotta. No use to get sore when I mention it. But that sling is hurting business. The people that come here want to see you throw the knives like the posters out front say you do.
4: Something that cannot be helped, Gus. I knew the Mounties would send someone here this morning the first thing. And they did, as you know.
5: Yes, and we convinced them. They arrested someone else. But I don't like the law coming around. I'm glad we'll be leaving the Yukon soon.
4: Oh, Gus, why do you always worry about things like you do? They have often been questioned by the law. That is what to expect when one is with a carnival.
5: Maybe, but this is different. And what's more, you know it is.
4: So? Did you not just say that they have catched someone and put him in the jail? He had my missing knife, remember? And they blame him. Why should we be bothered more?
5: I don't like it anyway.
4: Here's my tent. Put the knife board over there by my cot.
5: All right. There.
4: I am weary, Gus. Such a place for a woman. Tomorrow we'll be leaving on the boat to the States. There we can make more money with our act.
5: We haven't taken in much today with you wearing that sling.
4: Perhaps we have profited by it more than you think, no?
5: Yes, maybe we did at that.
4: Gus, I've been thinking. Perhaps we...
0: Oh. Sorry I startled you.
5: Sergeant Preston.
0: Yes, I have a little business with your friend Carlotta.
4: Gus, you know this Mountie?
5: Yes, yes, we have met before, Carlotta.
4: Tell him to leave. He has no right to...
0: Anton, that alibi you gave for Carlotta this morning... It wasn't true, was it?
5: Oh, yes, yes, it was, Sergeant. She hurt her arm yesterday. It has been in that sling. Helpless. She was here all afternoon yesterday.
0: You know, of course, that a young chap's been taken into custody as a murder suspect.
4: We have heard the news, Sergeant. It is too bad, no?
0: No. He won't be in jail long.
4: You mean you would try to pin that murder on me, huh? Go away, please. We have not the time for talking nonsense. I could not throw the knife, as you can see. The law is bothersome. But we in the carnival are used to it.
0: Oh?
4: I am not afraid of you.
5: Carlotta, please. It is no way to talk.
4: Oh. I am tired. I shall rest on my cot.
0: Anton, I'm convinced your so-called gypsy queen has gold hidden in this tent that belongs to old Jeff Beckett. And I'm going to search for it.
4: Gus, he has no right. Do not let him.
5: I cannot stop him, Mountie, Carlotta.
0: Gus Anton has more respect for the law than you have, Carlotta. I'll start the search for that trunk there, right now.
4: Gus, do something. Stop him, I say.
5: Please, Carlotta, be quiet. He represents the law.
4: Sergeant, stay away from that trunk. I warn you.
0: Your warning doesn't mean much to me.
3: Sergeant Preston stooped to open the trunk and seemingly took his eyes off Carlotta for the moment. In the shadows just outside the tent opening, the great dog King stood watching. He saw Carlotta quickly slide her arm from the sling and reach behind her to the board that held the sharp, gleaming knives. In an instant, a knife was in her hand, and the intelligent dog knew it was time to act. King saw the man, Anton, dart forward, but Carlotta, blazing with fury, shoved Anton backward, causing him to fall. He struck the knife board, and the knives fell loose, one of them falling under him on the ground. At the same time, Carlotta raised her hand for the throw at Preston. King sprang forward with a growl. Like a streaking shadow, the great dog leaped, grabbing Carlotta's upraised arm, causing her to fall to the ground.
0: enough. All right, boy.
4: He grabbed my injured arm. That beast.
0: Don't put on an act.
6: Are you all right, Sergeant?
0: Yes, I'm all right.
7: Glory be. We were picking him from outside. And we thought sure she was going to get you with that knife.
0: I was ready, and so was King.
7: Oh, my. Hey, what's the matter with him?
0: Anton fell on one of the loosened knives. I'll see if he's hurt. Watch her, King.
8: Oh, Sergeant, one of the knives, it fell under me. The point went in my back. Maybe I'm done for.
0: Let me look at you, Anton. Oh. Tell me, Gus, that alibi.
8: It doesn't matter now. Maybe I'm dying. She's to blame for it, and for the other killing, too.
4: Gus, do not talk, please.
9: Keep quiet, you.
8: I have to, Carlotta. He saved my life once. You almost killed him just now.
0: How did she work it, Gus?
8: She left here yesterday afternoon. Gone for a couple of hours. I took the Parker's place so he didn't know. She faked the arm injury.
0: Huh?
8: I sort of like Carlotta, so I covered for her.
7: Great day! And she's the one who killed Jeff Beckett after all.
4: No! You cannot prove that. You cannot.
0: The old man's gold is in that trunk. His initials, J.B., are on the bags of gold.
9: That settles it.
4: Gus, you double-crosser. I am glad you are dying. I am a woman. I shall not hang.
0: Gus isn't dying at all. The knife wound is superficial.
8: What?
0: The doctor in town can fix him up, and he'll live to testify against you, Carlotta.
4: You, Sergeant. If once more I had the chance, I would... Oh, that dog. He was the one who spoils everything.
7: Too bad you didn't know the dog was waiting just outside. I thought gypsy queens could tell what was to happen. Like the one across the way who told me fortune. That one's only a common gypsy, no doubt. Not a queen like the great Carlotta.
4: Such a fat one as you, I'd like to have to throw the knives at.
0: You've thrown your last knife, Carlotta. I'm arresting you in the name of the Queen for the murder of Jeff Beckett.
5: By George, Sergeant, you did it. You proved Dennis Ames innocent.
0: Better yet, Frank. With King's assistance, I proved Carlotta guilty. King knew that she'd been in that cabin. Now let's get back to headquarters. As far as I'm concerned, this case is closed.
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0: When Phil Carver's little boy became seriously ill and Dr. McComb couldn't be located, King and I took on the job of tracking down the doctor. 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
10: Be sure to hear this exciting adventure Monday. 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The part of Sergeant Preston is played by Paul Sutton. They are brought to you every Monday, Wednesday, and Friday at the same time by Quaker Puffed Wheat and Quaker Puffed Rice. The breakfast cereal shot from guns. 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Then start on good Quaker Oats breakfast tomorrow. Because nourishing oatmeal gives you more growth and endurance than any other whole grain cereal. 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So long. 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
6: 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You just heard an episode of Challenge of the Yukon, which originally aired Friday, October 14th, 1949, 77 years ago today. Its title, The Great Charlotta. Here's an episode of The Lone Ranger, which originally aired Friday, October 14th, 1938, 88 years ago today, titled Old Andy Clark's Mule.

A fiery horse with the speed of light, a cloud of dust, and a hearty, hi-oh, Silver, the Lone Ranger.

0: When gold was discovered in the western United States, thousands and thousands of men hurried to the new territory. Most of them were honest and worked hard at their claims, but criminals were drawn to the gold fields as well, and the honest prospector found it hard to protect their property. It was in the gold country that the masked rider of the plains did some of his greatest work in the cause of justice, and in time, he brought law and order to the lawless frontier. Return with us now to those thrilling days when the West was young. From out of the past come the thundering hoofbeats of the great horse Silver. The Lone Ranger rides again.
1: Come on, Silver! We're heading for Danville! Saddles waiting on the trail ahead!

0: As our story opens, a small but wiry old man is urging his stubborn pack mule down the trail toward Danville.
1: Dad, Reginoa, can't you make no better time than that? Gosh, I don't know why I put up with you the way I do. I swear to heaven you're the most stubborn, cantankerous, wrong-headed, navel-pated critter ever was wished on a long-suffering hombre like me. Now get up. That's right. I says get up and you stop. Now get away from that there grass. Don't be all us thinking of your stomach. We got to get home to my daughter. And I'm telling you right now, Noah, when we get there, I'm selling you off. And if nobody will pay cash for you, I'll give you away. Blast you, get along.
2: There ain't no hurry, Andy.
1: Huh? Who said that? Who's there?
2: Just stay where you are, Andy, if you don't aim to get drilled. Come on, fellas.
1: Vic Fletcher.
3: I want you to meet my friends, Lige Brinker and Mike Moody.
1: Them polecats?
4: That's a mighty reckless thing to say, Andy, when you're looking into the business end of this here gun.
1: You ain't scaring me worth a hoot, Lige. Vic, I never had much use for you, but I never thought you traveled with crooks like these.
3: Well, now you know.
1: And Peggy's gonna know, too.
3: Maybe she will, Andy, and maybe she won't.
4: Quit arguing with the old codger, Vic. Let's get his gold. Eh? What are you laughing about, you old fool? You think we're fooling? You're gonna find out different.
1: So you want the gold dust to pan out, huh?
4: And we're taking it.
1: And you thought I didn't savvy what you was up to that time a week back when you come prowling around my camp.
4: You seen me?
1: It'd take a crook a heap slicker than you, Lige, to put anything over on me. So if it's the gold you want, just try and find it. Go right ahead.
4: Why, you... Vic, Mike, look in them pack saddles.
3: Yeah, he must have that dust around somewhere.
1: And then when you get through hunting in them saddlebags, you can search me.
4: If the gold ain't here, where is it?
1: That's something you won't never find out.
4: Why,
1: I had a notion maybe you'd try a stunt like this, so I put that dust where it'd be safe till I could get to town and back with somebody to keep guard.
3: There's nothing in the saddlebags, Lige.
1: Told you, didn't I?
4: Mike.
5: Yeah?
4: Andy here's got a notion he don't want to tell us where he hid his dust.
5: There's ways of getting him out of that notion, Lige.
4: Uh-huh. That's what I was thinking. Suppose you could persuade him?
5: Sure.
1: Now, look here.
4: You aim to tell us where that gold is?
1: I won't tell you nothing, you thieving, low-down, sneaking coyotes. And you ain't going to get away with this either.
4: No?
3: Come on, Lige. We got to head back for town.
4: Uh-huh. Mike, me and Vic can't waste no time in this loco idiot. We're gone from town too long. Maybe we'll be asked questions when Andy don't show up.
5: Yeah.
4: But you're a trapper, Mike. You don't never come to town unless it's for supplies.
5: You mean you want me to take care of Andy?
4: There's nobody but me and Vic knows where your cabin is there?
5: I'll give $1,000 cash to anybody figures they can find it.
4: Then that's where you're taking Andy.
1: You gonna keep me prisoner?
4: Unless you change your mind about telling.
1: I ain't.
4: But you will, Andy. You will. Get our horses, Vic.
1: Lige, there's going to be questions asked if I don't get to town soon.
4: Yeah?
1: I told a stranger and his engine pard to let Peggy know that I was heading for home.
4: And how do you figure that's going to help you?
1: When I don't show up, there'll be fellas sent out to look for me.
4: They're welcome to look all they want. But once in Mike's cabin, they ain't going to find you. And that's for sure.
3: Here's the horses, Lige.
4: Thanks. Come on.
1: You blasted skunks!
4: Don't pay no mind anything Andy calls you, Mike. Get that gold. And don't be particular how you make him talk.
3: Get up there. Get up there.

0: This must be where old Andy said his daughter lived, Tonto.
1: Huh?
0: I'm sorry we were delayed getting to town, but I've an idea we beat Andy here anyhow. Remember, Tonto, we're only to tell Peggy that her father's on his way home. Don't mention the gold he found. He wants to save that for a surprise.
1: Me no.
0: Come on, Kemosabe. I hope my mask doesn't frighten her. I didn't want to put on a disguise.
2: Me hear footsteps.
0: Must be her.
3: Who? A masked man and a redskin.
4: What's the matter, Peggy? Who's at the door?
0: Don't be alarmed, Peggy. We're not outlaws. We have a message from your father.
3: My father?
4: What's that? You're bringing word from Andy? You're a crook.
0: Careful, Sheriff. Don't slap leather.
4: You...
3: Sheriff, wait. Maybe they do know something about Paul.
0: Is something wrong?
4: You just bet there's something wrong. And if you've seen Andy, speak up and tell about it.
0: We'll be glad to.
3: Won't you come inside?
0: Thanks. Come, Donna.
4: Who are these men? Them two are Vic Fletcher and Lige Brinker. They's the one found Andy's mule.
5: Howdy, stranger.
3: And this is my friend, Cliff Dolan.
6: Afternoon, mister.
0: What did you say about Andy's mule being found?
4: Vic and Lige found it west of town, heading this way all by itself.
0: But Andy, what happened to him?
6: That's what we don't know, stranger. The mule showed up 3 days ago. We figured at first that maybe Andy broke a leg or something and let the mule go on ahead so his help would be sent. But we searched all up and down the trail of the hills and we ain't found hide nor hair of him.
0: What about the gold?
4: Gold? What are you talking about?
0: Sheriff, I promised Andy I wouldn't tell about it, but under the circumstances, I think I'd better.
4: Get on with it.
0: Tonto and I met Andy at his camp in the hills a couple of weeks ago. He said if we happened to ride in this direction to let his daughter know he'd be coming home soon. But he asked us not to mention the gold so that he could give Peggy a surprise.
3: Sheriff, do you think that...
4: That he was held up for his gold? Well, it could be.
3: Well, then that could mean he's dead.
4: Oh, now, Peggy, I don't want to set you to worrying any more than you are already. Shucks, come to think about it. Most likely the gold didn't have nothing to do with your pa's disappearing at all.
5: Sheriff, I think it did.
4: What's that, Vic?
5: Let me ask you a couple questions first, Sheriff. Have you ever heard afore about Andy finding gold?
4: It was news to me.
5: And to me and Lige here, too. And I bet it's the first Peggy or Cliff heard about it, ain't that so?
3: Yes.
6: It was just as much news to me as it was to the sheriff.
5: Just think it over, Sheriff. This masked hombre here and the engine are the only ones to know about that gold.
0: What are you getting at?
5: Just this, stranger. I'm here to say you fellas killed Andy, stole his dust, then come here with this story of yours so folks wouldn't be suspecting you.
0: Did you say your name was Vic Fletcher?
5: Of course it is.
0: Oh.
5: Now what's that got to do with it?
4: Just a second. Well, stranger, you heard Vic. What you got to say?
0: If we'd stolen the gold, why would we stay here instead of clearing out of this part of the country?
4: You might have had reasons we don't know about.
0: Sheriff, Tonto and I liked Andy. If anything's happened to him, we're just as anxious as you to learn what it is.
5: What else could you say?
4: Maybe so, stranger. But I reckon things being the way they are, I'll have to hold you for questions.
0: I don't think you will. Come on, Tonto, we're leaving.
7: Don't let him get away, Sheriff.
8: Come back here.
7: Shoot him, Lige.
9: Watch out.
7: Oh, my head.
0: An expert in the draw gun will get the same. Hurry, Tonto.
7: Hold on.
0: I'll
7: get him out.

0: We'll find a place to camp, Tonto. Then look into this. I'm afraid it's something more than just an accident that's kept Dandy from getting home.
1: Why do you think that?
0: If it weren't, he'd have been found along the trail. I believe someone else knew about Andy's gold.
1: Remember that? Right.
0: And another thing, that young chap who called himself Vic Fletcher.
1: That's not his name?
0: He didn't recognize me because when we met before, I was in disguise. But that other time, he called himself Jerry Morton.
1: Don't remember.
0: The law couldn't prove anything against him, and he was suspected of a score of crimes.
1: And he him steal gold?
0: I don't know, Tonto, but we're going to find out. Come on, Silver!

0: That night, in the shack that Vic and Lige shared, the two men talked over their plans.
1: Vic, that was a slick stunt, pointing suspicion at the masked fella and the redskin. As long as the sheriff had to find out about the gold, this'll keep him from wondering what we've been doing the times we was out of town.
2: I got a better idea than that, Lige.
1: Yeah?
2: I suppose you've noticed I ain't been getting any place with Peggy of late.
1: A blind fella could see she's all taken up with that Cliff Dolan.
2: Well, what would you say if we was to make it look like he robbed old Andy?
1: Cliff?
2: Right. Don't you get it? Who'd suspicion us of framing Cliff after we said the masked fella most likely stole Andy's gold?

0: The masked man again.
1: Carol, I haven't got much time. You've got to do exactly as I say.
0: I thought I seen the last of you yesterday.
1: But you didn't. Tonto and I's thing until Andy's disappearance is solved.
0: If Peggy and Cliff hadn't sort of taken a liking to you, I'd see you jailed, guns or no guns.
1: They believe I'm innocent?
0: Maybe they do. But that ain't saying I'm agreeing with them.
1: Sheriff, we're not even sure yet there's been a crime committed. But if there has been, I think I know the man who did it.
0: Huh?
1: Did you know that Vic Fletcher has gone by other names in different parts of the country?
0: Is that a fact? Say, I wonder...
1: Yes?
0: I just happened to think of something that struck me funny at the time.
1: What was that?
0: I told you it was Vic and Lige found Andy's mule. But I ain't so sure that after they found it, they had any intention of bringing it to town.
1: Why do you say that?
0: Because I run into them on the trail with that mule. And when I first seen them, they was going away from town. Then when I caught up, they said they was just heading for the Bar K outfit to see about some horses and coming back.
1: Seems strange they wouldn't have reported finding the mule right away. They knew its importance.
0: That's what I was thinking.
1: Then perhaps you'll be willing to help me make a test.
0: A test?
1: I've been listening outside the cafe, and I happen to know that Vic and Lige are coming here soon to ask you if you've seen me. You'll do what I say. It won't prove their guilt, but at least it'll show whether or not I'm on the right trail.
0: Go ahead. I'm listening.
1: When they come to your office, tell them this.

0: masked fellow's camp is just over there, ain't it?
1: Beyond the gully.
0: I wonder how in blazes he could know anything about what we've done.
1: Maybe he don't. Maybe he's just bluffing. But we can't take no chances.
0: He told the sheriff that when he talked to Andy, the old idiot mentioned he was scared of being held up by a couple of fellas from town.
1: Yeah.
0: But what I can't figure out is why the masked fella didn't name us to the sheriff if he was telling the truth.
1: Don't you recollect the sheriff saying the masked man heard us coming and cleared out before we got there?
0: I didn't see nothing of him.
1: He most likely went out the back way. Anyhow, he told the sheriff he'd be back in the morning to give names. And if he does, we'll have some explaining to do.
0: Can't nothing be proved.
1: But we'll be a lot safer if he don't never get to see the sheriff.
0: I reckon. You figure they're asleep by this time?
1: They ought to be.
0: We've been hiding here ever since we trailed them from town. I want some action.
1: Come on. We'll sneak up on them now.
0: Careful of making any noise.
2: There they are.
3: Rolled up in their blankets. We've got them dead to right.
2: You ready?
3: Yeah.
2: Then come on.
4: All right, you fellas, you're eating lead.
5: Don't make no move for your shooting iron.
6: What's that? You fella.
4: What's the engine, Lige? Stranger, you feel this gun I got pressed again you? Well, in just about 2 seconds, I'm pulling the trigger.
7: The curtain falls on the first act of our thrilling Lone Ranger drama. Before the next exciting scenes, please permit us to pause for just a few moments.

0: Now to continue the story. The Lone Ranger, knowing that old Andy Clark had found gold, suspected something more than an accident when the old man failed to arrive in Danville. His suspicions pointed to Vic Fletcher and Lige Brinker. The two men, hoping to prevent the Lone Ranger from talking, attacked him in his camp.
1: Drill him, Vic!
2: Cast him, Silver!
3: That horse!
4: Get him!
2: Go!
1: Get trampled! Oh, my arm!
5: Drop that gun!
1: There it is!
5: I dropped
1: up with your hands, Vic! You blast with them!
6: If it hadn't been for them horses...
5: They've been trained to handle men like you.
1: Don't shoot us!
5: Why did you attack?
6: Stranger, we thought you were somebody else.
1: Yeah, that's right. It was just a mistake.
5: A bad mistake.
1: You ain't gonna do anything to us, are you?
5: Where are your horses?
6: Just back a ways, behind them trees.
5: All right, get going and keep on going.
1: Come on, Vic.
6: I'm coming.
7: Why you not keep them here?
5: It wouldn't do any good to make them prisoners, Tonto.
7: Oh.
5: Their attack tonight revealed the fact that they've had something to do with Andy's disappearance.
7: Not right.
5: We still don't know where Andy is. He may be a prisoner. He may be dead. He may be lying somewhere wounded. But we have to let Vic and Lige remain free until we learn the truth.

0: Last of luck. Now, what are we going to do?
1: Right now, I'm going inside and get ready for bed.
0: Yeah, what about tomorrow?
1: The masked fella sees the sheriff?
0: You know, flame well, that's what I mean.
1: There ain't nothing we can do to stop it. If we're missing out just now, the masked man ain't going to give us another chance at him.
0: You think I don't know that? Yeah. Yeah, light that lamp, Vic.
1: Like I said before, maybe he was just bluffing.
0: You can't depend on it.
1: And anyhow, they can't prove nothing on us. They gotta find Andy before they can do that. If they find him in that cabin, I'll eat my shirt.
0: Just the same, things are getting mighty uncomfortable.
1: I wonder if Mike's got Andy to talk yet.
0: I don't know.
1: Well, there's two things we gotta do now.
0: Yeah? Well, what's them?
1: I told you I had a scheme to frame Cliff, didn't I?
0: Uh-huh.
1: Well, that's the first thing we gotta do. If the sheriff thinks Cliff's to blame for all this, then nothing a masked fella can say is gonna hurt him.
0: And what's the other thing?
1: Make Andy talk, then get rid of him.
0: Get rid of him?
1: Don't ask foolish questions. You savvy what I mean just as well as I do. Come on, blow out the lamp and turn in.
2: Early the following evening, Vic and Lige entered the sheriff's office.
3: Howdy, Sheriff.
0: Evening.
4: Good evening, fellas. What can I do for you?
0: Have
1: you seen anything more of that masked fellow after what he said to you yesterday?
4: No. He promised to come back, but he didn't.
0: He didn't?
4: That's what I said, ain't it?
1: Just what I thought. You see what he was doing, Sheriff?
4: What do you think he was doing?
1: That was just a bluff about Andy telling him anything. He's still trying to get you to suspect somebody else instead of him.
4: That might be so.
0: Of course it is. Why else would he stay away after saying he'd be back?
4: I couldn't tell you.
1: Sheriff?
4: Yeah?
1: I don't know whether I ought to say anything or not.
4: Well?
1: What do you think, Lige?
0: It's up to you, Vic.
4: Look here, if you've got something to say, say it. If you haven't, don't be wasting my time.
1: Sheriff, it's like this.
4: What's like what?
1: You know that masked fella we were just talking about?
4: Sure, I know.
1: Now, you understand I ain't saying that Cliff's done anything wrong. Matter of fact, I'd say Cliff's as straight an hombre as you're likely to find around these parts, but... Well...
4: Doggone it, if you can't tell your story without stopping all the time, get out of here.
0: Sheriff, what Vic's trying to say is... We seen Cliff talking to the masked fella.
4: Yeah?
1: And what struck me and Lige funny was they're trying to keep anybody from seeing him. Of course, like I said, I ain't for a minute accusing Cliff of being in cahoots with an outlaw, but things being the way they are, I thought maybe you'd like to look into it for yourself.
4: Mm-hmm.
0: Why don't you go to Cliff's place, Sheriff, and ask him what him and the masked fella was talking about?
4: You think I oughta?
1: It's only fair to give Cliff a chance of clearing himself, ain't it?
4: You know that he's been accused of anything yet.
1: Well, I...
4: But won't hurt none to ask, I reckon. Come along.
1: Sure, our horses are just outside.
4: I'll see what Cliff's got to say. But if he's been up to anything crooked, then I'll be the most surprised fella in this county. Steady there. Get up.
0: Get
4: along with you.
0: Get up there.

0: Here's Cliff's place.
1: There's a light inside. He's home, all right.
2: Who's there?
0: It's me, Cliff. The sheriff. Open up.
2: The door ain't locked. Come on in.
3: Evening, Sheriff. What are these cool cats doing here?
1: Shucks, Cliff. There ain't no use you and me calling each other hard names just because we happen to like the same girl.
3: Well, what are you doing here with the sheriff?
4: I reckon the sheriff can tell you that.
3: What's it all about, Sheriff?
0: Vic and Lige been telling me you were seen talking to the masked fella, Cliff.
3: And what of it?
1: You see, he was talking to him. He admits it.
0: What was you talking about?
3: I'm sorry, Sheriff. That's something I can't tell you.
0: Can't or won't?
3: Just can't, that's all.
0: You ain't forgetting I'm the law around here, are you, Cliff?
3: I ain't forgetting nothing.
0: Then maybe you're forgetting there's a heap of suspicion about the masked fella lately.
3: I said I wasn't forgetting nothing.
0: Oh, gosh, I don't know just what to do about this, Cliff. There ain't no young fella around here I like better than I do you. And it'd sure hurt Peggy a lot if she was to think you was mixed up in anything that might have happened to her pa. But if you're going to stand there and defy me like that, I'll just have to jail you, I guess.
3: I said I wouldn't tell you what me and the masked fella was talking about, Sheriff. But there's something else I got to tell you.
1: Sheriff, look at here, gold dust.
3: Where'd you get that?
1: Right from underneath a pillow on your cot.
3: That ain't so.
5: I seen Vic find it myself. It was right where he said it was. Sheriff, you don't believe it, you can look under the pillow yourself. There's still dust sticking to the bed.
3: But it can't be.
1: And I'll bet this was part of the gold Andy was supposed to have found.
4: Gosh, Cliff, I never figured you for a crook.
0: Well, what have you got to say for yourself?
3: Sheriff, I started to tell you something just before Vic stopped me.
0: Uh-huh.
3: And if I'm right about it, I think I can prove I'm innocent.
0: Yeah?
3: I was out of town this afternoon. Went riding over toward the hills.
0: What about it?
3: You know Mike Moody, don't you?
0: The trapper? Sure I do.
3: Well, he was always one to hide out. He never wanted anybody to find his cabin. And knowing the woods and the hills like he does, it wasn't hard for him to fix a place that nobody could find.
0: Go on.
3: Well, today I found it.
1: You what?
5: Found Mike's cabin?
3: I did.
0: What's his cabin got to do with proving you innocent?
3: Sheriff, maybe I'm wrong. Maybe Andy ain't there with Mike. But I do know there's two fellas in that cabin. I seen him moving around from a distance.
0: Well, if you thought Andy was there, why didn't you get him?
3: And have Mike drill me?
0: Anyhow, it took you long enough to tell me about it.
3: Well, I just got back. I was going over to your office after I cleaned up a bit. Sheriff, you got to go there with a posse and see who's in that cabin before you jail me. If Andy's there, then he can tell you I never robbed him.
0: Can you take me there tonight?
3: Well, I don't know. It's pretty dark. But I could take you there first thing in the morning.
0: Then that's what you're going to do. And between now and then, you're staying here with me so's I can keep an eye on you.

0: large, everything's going against us. And all because Mike let that blame mule get away when we left him with Andy.
1: I'll tell him a few things.
0: It's blame lucky for us Cliff can't find the cabin at night. Steady there. That gives us time to ride out there first, get rid of Andy, and make sure Mike don't do no talking.
1: How about the gold?
0: Maybe Mike found out where it is by this time. But if he ain't, to blazes with it. The main thing is to save our hides. Get up there.
1: Get up there.

0: Is that you, Tonto?
1: Hello, Scout.
0: Is everything ready?
1: You hurry.
0: Here, Silver. We ride fast.
1: We'll have to.
2: Hi-oh, Silver.

0: Getting hungry, Andy?
1: Of course I'm hungry.
0: Well, I reckon I made it plain what you had to do to get grub.
1: Blast your thieving hide, Mike.
0: Just tell where you hid your gold and you can fill your stomach till it busts. But if you're stubborn, you keep on getting nothing but bread and water once a day.
1: If I told you where the gold was, you'd drill me.
0: Yeah?
1: You couldn't let me go free to tell the law about you and them crooked partners of yours.
2: Well, suit yourself. Gosh, this is good grub.
0: Best I've cooked up for a coon's age. I think I'll have another helping of them beans, and maybe I'll
1: Who's
0: have...
1: that?
0: You needn't get excited, Andy. Couldn't be nobody but Vic and Lige. They're the only ones knows where this place is.
3: Mike!
0: Hey, howdy, Vic. Howdy, Lige. Hey, what are you looking so scared about?
4: Mike, has Andy told you where the gold is yet?
0: He's still holding out, but after he's missed a couple of more square meals, why, I reckon he'll...
3: We can't wait for that.
0: But
3: that blasted Cliff Dolan found your cabin. He's bringing the law here first thing in the morning.
0: What?
4: That's a fact, Mike. Cliff wants to stumble on this place accidentally.
0: Why the...
3: Lige, untie Andy, will you?
4: Sure.
0: What do you want to untie him for?
3: We gotta let the gold go. All that counts now is to see that Andy don't have the chance to do no talking.
0: Meaning?
3: I reckon you savvy what I mean, all right.
1: I oughta said you fellas are lower than the meanest snake that ever lived.
5: Keep your mouth shut. All right, there you are. Now get moving.
1: Where are you taking me?
3: Where nobody'll know whether you was drilled or not.
1: You...
5: Get along with you. We've had the one side, Andy.
3: What's the masked man?
6: And the sheriff.
7: You bet it's the sheriff. And from the looks of things, we just got here in time.
3: Well, you won't get out.
5: He gets out. Let me go.
4: Good work, Connor. Bring him in here. Mike, if you and Lige try that, you'll get shot.
3: Andy, are you all right?
1: Fit as a fiddle, Cliff. But, well, maybe I am just a wee bit hungry.
3: I thought you fellas weren't coming this way till morning.
4: Cliff said he couldn't find the cabin in the dark.
8: Shucks, I couldn't have found it in the daytime, for that matter.
4: Huh? What's that?
7: If you ask the masked fella, maybe he'll explain to you.
4: Lige, none of us knew where the cabin was. You and Vic led us to it.
0: Did you hear that, you blasted fools?
4: When I talked to Cliff this morning, I told him what to do. He rode out of town in the afternoon. Then when he talked to the sheriff, he pretended to have found the cabin while he was gone.
3: How'd you know we had Andy in a cabin?
4: You and Lige gave yourselves away when you attacked Tonto and me in our camp. Tonto trailed you to your cabin and heard you mention this place.
5: Well, I'll be doggone.
7: But even the masked fellow couldn't have done much if it hadn't been for Andy's mule. It was the mule showing up without Andy that made us suspect something was wrong as soon as we did.
4: That was your mistake, Mike.
0: I forgot all about the mule.
1: You say it was that dad-ratted cantankerous critter that helped get me out of this fix?
7: It was.
1: And I was going to give him away. Sheriff, a feller don't ever know when a mule's his best friend. From now on, that critter of mine's feeding on the finest oats money can buy a dozen times a day.
5: Hello.

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3: Yum, yum, yum.
4: Jell-O puddings.
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4: Jell-O tuck. 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Yes, sirree.
2: And now Lucille Ball with Richard Denning as Liz and George Cooper. Two people who live together and like it. In a little white two-story house located at 321 Bundy Drive, in the bustling little suburb of Sheridan Falls, George Cooper is just leaving for the bank.
3: Goodbye, my little husband. Kiss me, baby. You'll be home for dinner, won't you?
5: Uh-oh, dinner. Liz, I forgot to tell you something.
3: What?
5: Now, promise me you won't get mad.
3: Oh, go ahead. Nothing you say will upset me this morning. I'm in a good mood, and I'm going to stay that way all day long.
5: I invited Mother to dinner.
3: Well, that was a short day.
5: Now, Liz, you promised you wouldn't get mad.
3: I'm not mad, but your mother was here for dinner just 2 days ago.
5: That was 2 weeks ago.
3: How time flies.
5: Oh, Liz, really, you're being very unfair. She's coming over to dinner tonight, so why don't you just be nice to her?
3: Okay, George, I'll be nice to her. I'll feed the hand that bites me. Mother Cooper? Thank you, Liz, dear. George, would you like some spinach?
5: I don't believe so, Liz.
3: But George, baby. Now we should eat our spinach.
5: But I don't like spinach.
3: Oh, we must all eat a well-balanced meal to keep our strength up. After all, food is the fuel, and your body is the furnace. Yeah, but George's furnace has turned into a pot-bellied stove. I must say, Elizabeth, I don't consider that George is overweight at all. In fact, I think he's been looking a little thin and peaked lately.
6: Here it comes.
3: Have you been getting enough to eat, baby?
5: Oh, sure, Mother.
3: Well, you don't look like it to me, baby. Don't you worry, Mother Cooper. Baby gets his pablum every 3 hours.
7: Coffee, anyone?
3: Not for George, Katie. It keeps him awake, and you know he needs his beauty sleep.
7: Coffee, Mrs. Cooper?
3: No, Katie, it keeps me awake. And you know I need my ugly nap.
5: All right, Liz. Let's talk about Monday night. What are you having for dinner?
3: Monday night?
5: Oh, no, I forgot to tell you.
3: What?
5: I invited the Atterburys and some important out-of-town clients for dinner.
3: Oh, well, that isn't so bad, dear. How many extra will there be? 2, 4?
5: 10.
3: 10? As in 1, 2, 3, 4, 5, 6, 7, 8, 9, 10?
5: Yes, and 2 of us makes 12.
3: 12?
5: Well, but honey, we've had 12 to dinner before.
3: I know, but I'm afraid Katie will get mad.
7: No, she won't.
3: Oh, I thought you were in the kitchen.
7: No, ma'am.
3: Well, I know it's short notice, Katie. It's only 2 days away. But do you mind if we have 12 people to dinner Monday night?
7: Not at all. I think it's a wonderful idea.
6: Well, Katie, are you sure it won't bother you?
7: It won't bother me at all. I leave on my vacation Sunday.
6: Oh, no. I forgot.
5: Oh, gosh. What'll we do without Katie?
3: Oh, that's simple enough. Liz will cook the dinner for 12 people.
5: Liz cooking for 12 people. Oh, no.
6: Well, let's all have a big laugh. It's good for the digestion.
5: Now, Liz, don't get sore. You'll have to admit that's a pretty funny idea.
6: I fail to see what's so amusing about it. I could cook dinner.
3: Of course, dear. If you knew how to cook.
6: Well, I do know how to cook.
5: Oh, Liz.
6: What was wrong with the meal you just ate?
5: Liz, did you cook dinner tonight?
6: Certainly. I didn't put too much cheese in the souffle, did I?
3: Oh. So you made the souffle, Elizabeth?
6: Yes. Did you like it?
3: Why, it was delicious. In fact, it was so good, I wonder if you'd give me your recipe.
6: I'd be glad to. I'll phone it to you in the morning.
3: Oh, no, dear. I'd like it right now.
6: Oh. Well, you just put all the cheese and things in a bowl, and then you take a piece of soup and lay it on the top.
3: Yes, dear. But you didn't tell me how many eggs you used.
6: Oh, eggs. Katie, you were watching me. How many eggs did I use?
7: Six.
6: That's right. Six eggs.
3: How much milk?
6: Milk. Katie...
7: I wasn't watching.
3: Ooh.
6: Well, how many cups did it sound like?
7: It sounded like one cup.
6: Good ear, Katie. It was one cup.
5: Look, Liz, why don't you just admit you don't know how to cook and we'll hire someone to come in and get the dinner for us?
6: Well, for 12 people, maybe...
3: George, baby, since Liz has failed you in your hour of need, why don't you let Mother come in and cook for you? I'd be glad to do it.
6: That does it. I'm going to cook the dinner.
5: Oh, come off it, Liz.
3: I'd like to see it when you're done.
6: Go ahead, laugh. I'll show you. I'll get dinner for 12 people, and it'll be the best, the tastiest, the most wonderful dinner you ever saw.

0: Liz, is my breakfast ready yet?
1: Here you are, George. Bacon, fried eggs, toast, and coffee.
0: This looks wonderful, honey.
1: Thank you.
0: Did you cook all this yourself?
1: Sure, nothing to it. Go ahead, dig in.
0: Liz, these eggs are stone cold.
1: They are. Oh, darn it.
0: Well, how could they get so cold? How long ago did you cook them?
1: Last night.
2: Last night?
1: Well, George, I'm going to be so busy with a dinner party today. I cooked your breakfast last night and quick froze it.
0: Oh.
1: Well, it's a perfectly good fried egg. I just didn't defrost it enough.
0: Well, thanks anyway. I'll eat breakfast downtown.
1: Well, suit yourself.
0: Hey, Liz, about this dinner party, are you sure you want to go through with it? Maybe we should have someone in.
1: Now, don't worry, George. I have someone to help me.
0: Who?
1: Iris Atterbury.
0: Oh, brother. I get a great mental picture of you and Iris in the kitchen. Two blind mice.
1: Never mind. We'll be just fine.
3: Woohoo! Anybody home?
1: Oh, we're in the dining room, Iris.
3: Oh, Liz, girl, George, boy.
0: Hi, Iris. Well, I've got to run, or I'll be late.
1: I'll see you later, dear. Come on out in the kitchen.
3: Okay. What are you going to have, Liz?
1: Well, I thought I'd have chicken.
3: Broiled chicken. Oh, I love it.
1: Iris, please. Does Oscar of the Waldorf have broiled chicken?
3: I don't know. Does he?
1: We're having poulet amandine. Huh? I have a wonderful French recipe.
3: Oh, that sounds exciting. Is it hard to do?
1: No, there's nothing to it. All it calls for is, let's see now, for the dressing, onions, butter, eggs, parsley, celery, and either mushrooms or nut meat. I love mushrooms, but I don't have any in the house.
3: Well, I'll run down to the grocery while you're getting things ready.
1: Oh, wait a minute. I just remembered. We have some growing in the backyard.
3: That's fine, fine. Oh, then I won't have to go to the...
4: Older girl. Are they mushrooms or toadstools?
1: What's the difference?
4: Toadstools are poisonous.
1: Oh, dear. Well, isn't there any way of finding out if they're toadstools or not?
3: Oh, sure. I'll go out and eat one. If I'm not back in half an hour, use nut meats.
1: Oh, Iris, don't bother. We'll put in some walnuts instead.
3: Okay.
1: Well, let's get started. I'll cut the onion.
3: Well, I'll help you. We'll get done faster.
1: Okay, here's an onion for you.
3: Thanks.
1: Mm-hmm. Oh, you know, I can't understand why people make such a fuss over cooking. There's really nothing to it.
3: Yeah.
1: You just follow the recipe and poof, chicken amandine.
3: Yeah. Hand me another onion. Here. Oh, Iris, I didn't know cooking could be such fun. Neither did I. This is the best time I've had in ages. Me too.

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0: As we return to the Coopers, it's several hours later, and we find the kitchen knee-deep in dirty saucepans, greasy skillets, broken eggshells, and well-thumbed cookbooks. Surveying the wreckage proudly are Liz and Iris Atterbury.
1: Well, Iris, isn't it about time to take the chickens out of the oven?
2: Well, we've got to be sure, girl.
1: Yeah.
2: Let's see. What oven did you use?
1: Well, the only one we've got, that one on the stove.
2: No, I meant what temperature.
1: Oh, what a temperature. 600 degrees.
2: Sounds a little high.
1: Well, it's what the book said.
2: Oh, no! Look here! The book says 300.
1: I know, but we have two chickens, so I doubled it.
2: I never would have thought of that.
1: Let's see, what time do we put the chickens in?
2: 9 o'clock. And it's, 2:30 now.
1: 5 1/2 hours. They ought to be cooked.
2: Ooh, let's take them out of the oven.
1: I can't wait to see them.
2: Well?
1: Where are they?
2: They've got to be in there. Look in the back.
1: Okay. Iris, don't you know this is a gas stove? Why did you put charcoal in here?
2: Charcoal?
1: Yeah, see in the back, two little lumps of charcoal.
2: With legs and wings. It was all those breadcrumbs you put in. They burned like toast.
1: Yeah, see in the back, two little lumps of charcoal.

0: Elizabeth, dear.
1: Hello, Mrs. Cooper.
0: Oh, Iris, how are you? I just dropped over to see how you were coming with your little dinner, Elizabeth.
2: Oh, fine, fine.
0: What are you having, if I'm not being too nosy?
2: You, nosy.
0: Well, what are you having?
2: Chicken almondine.
0: Really? That's my favorite dish. But you must watch the chickens once they're in the oven. If you aren't careful, they'll burn.
2: No.
0: Yes, it's true. You just keep your eye on them until they get to be a nice, crinkly brown.
1: How about a nice, crusty black?
0: Well? Elizabeth, what's that burn smell?
2: It's me. Iris just gave me a hot foot.
0: Oh, don't be silly. It's something in the oven. Let me see in there.
2: No, don't.
0: Uh-huh. Just as I thought.
2: Oh,
0: they look like two little blackbirds. Well, what are you going to do now?
2: I'm going to get 2 and 20 more and bake them in a pie.
0: I wash my hands of the whole thing.
2: Good.
0: Well, I certainly know when I'm not wanted.
2: Since when?
0: Well. Good afternoon, Elizabeth.
2: Must you rush off?
0: Well.
1: That's telling her, Liz. She thinks you can't cook a dinner. So this one wasn't very good. You can cook another one.
2: Sure.
1: Girl, what's wrong?
2: I can't go through this again.
1: Oh, sure you can. And I'll help you get started before I leave.
2: Oh, leave?
1: Well, yes, girl. I have to get my hair fixed for the dinner tonight.
2: You mean I'm going to have to burn the next 2 chickens all by myself?
1: Now, Liz, you just buck up. Look, I'll stop by the market on the way to the beauty shop and have them send out 2 more chickens.
2: Well, okay.
1: Mm-hmm. And this time, don't try anything fancy. Put them in the pressure cooker. That way they'll be done in a hurry.
2: Yeah, in a hurry.
1: Yeah, and while they're on their way here, you can start the dressing.
2: Start the dressing?
1: Start the dress... Liz?
2: Huh?
1: You're looking a little dazed. Are you sure you know what to do?
2: Oh, sure. While you're having your hair done in the pressure cooker, I'll take the chickens to the beauty parlor. I mean, while the chickens are having their hair done, I'll be dressing in the pressure cooker.
1: Oh, poor dear. I know what you mean.
2: That's good.
1: Well, if you need me, I'll be down at the beauty cooker. Good luck, girl. Come on.
2: Right. Hello.
3: Is that you, Liz?
2: Yes.
3: I just got home from the beauty parlor. How's it going?
2: Oh, sure.
3: What happened, girl?
2: You wouldn't believe me if I told you.
3: Well, tell me, tell me. How'd the 2 chickens turn out?
2: Which 2?
3: Well, I know you burned 2. What about the other 2?
2: Which 2?
3: Will you stop saying which 2? Tell me what happened.
2: Iris, you're talking to a woman who's gone through 8 chickens today. The pressure cooker exploded.
3: What about the chickens?
2: They look delicious.
3: What do you mean they look delicious?
2: I can't get them down off the ceiling.
3: Well, that's 4.

0: What about 5 and 6?
1: Gone.
0: Gone?
1: I got so confused cleaning up after 3 and 4, I threw 5 and 6 in the garbage disposal.
0: But this is unbelievable.
1: Finally, the butcher ran out of dressed birds and sent out 2 live ones.
0: Did you cook them?
1: Cook them? I can't even catch them.

0: When last seen, 7 and 8 were going east on Bundy Drive.
1: Oh, you poor thing. 8 chickens and nothing to show for it.
0: Oh, yes, I have. Before she left, 7 laid an egg on the kitchen table.
1: Well, look, Liz, I had a feeling something like this might happen. So
0: Iris, I have to go. There's someone at the back door.
1: Well, don't worry about a thing, girl. I have a feeling everything's going to be all right.
0: Oh, sure. Goodbye.
2: I'm coming. Mrs. George Cooper?
0: Yes?
2: Dinner for 12 from Johnson's Catering Service.
0: A dinner for 12 people? Let me see. Oh, roast beef and potatoes and green beans and Yorkshire pudding. Oh, thank you. Thank you.
2: You're welcome.
0: Oh, I'm sorry. You didn't send it. You just brought it. Where's the card?
2: Here.
0: Mrs. Cooper, I had a hunch you might have trouble with your dinner. Good luck, Katie. Oh, bless Katie and her hunches.
2: Yeah. Oh, I'll be seeing you.
0: Thank you again.
2: The pleasure was all mine.
0: Oh, that wonderful Katie. My dinner party's saved. I'll have to call Iris and tell her. Now, who's that?
3: Hi, lady.
0: Did you forget something?
3: Well, not exactly. I got in my truck and I looked at the address of my next delivery. It's you.
0: Me? Well, let's see what this one is. Oh, my goodness. Lobster thermidor and French fries and asparagus. Oh, isn't that just scrumptious?
3: Yeah. Aren't you going to kiss me?
0: Let me see the card. I knew you'd be needing this, dear girl. Signed, Iris. Oh, Iris is the best friend a girl ever had, isn't she?
3: I'll say. Iris who?
0: Never mind. Goodbye.
3: Goodbye.
0: Oh, that Iris. I have to call her. Oh, no. If that's who I think it is, I'm up to my snood in food. You again.
3: Yeah, it's me, the Horn of Plenty.
0: Well, let's see what this one is. Oh, my, would you look at that. Isn't it beautiful?
3: Yeah. What is it?
0: It's pheasant under glass. Where's the card?
3: Here.
0: Iris told me you were having your troubles. Hope this little snack fills the bill. Mr. Atterbury. Oh, isn't that sweet?
3: Yeah.
0: Oh, everything's turned out all right after all. I'm so grateful to you for bringing all these things. I want to give you a little something.
3: Oh, boy.
0: Unpucker, bud. Here's your tip.
3: Gee, a bowl of Yorkshire pudding. Goodbye.
0: Bye. Hello.
4: Elizabeth? I just called to set your mind at ease, dear. Even after the way you treated me, I've saved the day for you.
0: You have?
4: Uh-huh. I made a complete dinner for 12, and I'll bring it over.
0: Well, that's very nice of you, Mother Cooper, but thanks just the same. Dinner's all ready and waiting in the kitchen.
4: Really, Elizabeth?
0: Mm-hmm.
4: What are you having?
0: Well, I had a little extra time today, so I'm giving my guests a choice of prime ribs, lobster thermidor, or pheasant under glass.
4: But I don't understand.
0: Well, why don't you come over to dinner, too, Mother? I have plenty of food.
4: Really?
0: Yes, George will pick you up. Goodbye. La-di-da! La-di-da! Hello!
5: Hello, dear. How's everything going?
0: Oh, fine, fine.
5: You didn't knock yourself out cooking, did you?
0: No, George. It was no effort at all. What time will you be here?
5: Well, that's what I called to tell you about.
0: What do you mean?
5: Well, honey, it's the funniest thing. I just checked with my calendar and...
0: Yes?
5: The dinner isn't tonight. It's next week.
0: Oh, no!
6: 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You just heard an episode of My Favorite Husband, which originally aired Saturday, October 14th, 1950, 76 years ago today. Its title? Liz Cooks Dinner for 12. Here's the Aldrich family. This episode originally aired Thursday, October 14th, 1943, 83 years ago today. Its title? Moving Day.
7: Henry! Henry Aldrich!
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0: Before we join the Aldrich family, may we offer you a friendly challenge? I've heard it said that if the average person hears five separate statements, he has a hard time repeating even four of them. See how far above average you are. One,
1: many people can drink coffee without ill effects, but there are a good many other people whose nerves are set on edge by coffee.
0: Two,
1: people who are affected by coffee may find it helpful to drink Postum regularly instead of coffee.
0: Three,
1: Postum contains no caffeine. No stimulant of any kind that could possibly upset anybody's nerves.
0: Four,
1: Postum is a hearty, robust, really swell drink. Enjoyed every mealtime by millions of Americans.
0: Five,
1: you can get Postum at your grocer's.
0: Now, how many of those statements can you remember? Well, I'll give you a little tip. If you remember only the last one, to get Postum at your grocer's, then you've remembered the one that you will be most grateful for. For it's when you get it that you can give Postum a fair trial. You can then see if you don't agree that Postum is a grand drink. 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

0: one of the attractive things about teenage youngsters is that they manage to get a lot of fun out of things which, to their elders, are apt to be pretty much of a bore. Let's see how Henry Aldrich handles the problem of moving day, for instance. The scene opens in Kathleen Anderson's living room.
1: Now, wait a second, Homer. Kathleen asked me to lift that box for her.
2: Henry, will you take your hands off it? You're only making it heavier.
1: I know, Homer, but everything I've picked up, you've tried to grab, too. Anybody think the Andersons weren't able to move without your butting in?
2: All right, then take it. I hope you break your back.
1: Well, gee whiz, Homer, that's a nice thing to do. Right on Kathleen's mother's hardwood floor.
2: They're moving out of here, aren't they?
1: And someone's moving in, aren't they?
3: Henry, did you hurt yourself?
1: No, I didn't hurt myself. Homer, could you give me a hand with this?
2: I thought you wanted to lift it yourself.
3: Wait a second now, and I'll put this other pile of books in.
1: Oh, you're going to put more in it?
3: Henry, we have to get everything we own out of here by tonight.
1: You do?
3: Yes, Henry.
1: Well, gee, where are you going to have dinner?
3: I don't know.
2: Listen, Kathleen, why don't you come over to our house for dinner?
3: Over to your house? Really, Homer?
1: Homer, over to your house? And now, wait a second. Why should she want to come over to your house?
2: Why shouldn't she?
1: Because, Homer, in the first place, your mother and father are both on a diet. And you know what that means?
2: What does it mean?
4: Henry!
1: Yes, Mrs. Anderson? Are you calling I?
4: Could you come here and help me with this stepladder?
1: Yes, sure. Homer, move that box of books out on the porch for Kathleen.
2: Alone?
3: Is it too heavy for you, Homer?
2: Well, I'll tell you. Listen, Kathleen, why don't you all come over for dinner? As long as your mother's going to have all your dishes packed.
3: Oh, I don't think we should impose on your mother and father like that, Homer.
2: Well, that's the beautiful part of it. If you come over, my mother will have to cook something good for a change.
3: No, Homer, I don't think we'd better. Now, would you move that box, please?
2: Okay. Say, I've got a better idea, Kathleen. I'll go home and ask my mother. Then I can explain the whole thing.
3: And if she says she'd rather we wouldn't come, will you be frank and tell us so?
2: Oh, gee whiz, Kathleen. You don't have to worry about a thing like that.
1: Hey, Homer, how about coming down in the basement? Give me a hand with a barrel of stuff.
2: I've got to beat it, Henry. As soon as you get the barrel up, move that box of books there.
1: Listen, Kathleen, where's he going?
3: Home to see whether his mother would mind having anyone extra for dinner.
1: You mean you're going? You're going? Instead of coming over to my house?
3: Well, Henry hadn't even mentioned your house.
1: Kathleen, don't you remember my saying... don't you want to eat with my family?
3: Well, I didn't say I didn't want to. I'd much rather, only... Well, only how about your mother?
1: My mother? What would my mother have to do with your coming over for dinner? I mean, well, all I have to do is phone and say you're coming. Hello?
3: My goodness, I guess your mother's better natured than my mother.
1: Oh, gee, as soon as I say...
4: Number, please.
1: Listen, Mother.
4: Number, please.
1: Oh, Elm 303.
4: Kathleen?
3: Yes, Mother?
4: Could you help me, please?
3: All right. And I have something awfully nice to tell you.
1: And Kathleen, after dinner, maybe we can go to the movies.
4: Hello?
1: Hello. Listen, Mother.
4: Henry, where are you?
1: Why, I'm just over helping. I'm sort of...
4: You won't be late getting home for dinner tonight, will you, dear? We're going to eat early.
1: Oh, we are? Mother, I want to tell you something.
4: What is it?
1: Oh, you know the Andersons.
4: Has something happened to them?
1: No, they're in an awful predicament. They have to get out of their house by tonight, see?
4: Really? Where are they going?
1: Over on Center Street.
4: Well, that'll be nice. Well, don't be late, will you, dear?
1: Wait a second, Mother. I haven't finished with their predicament.
4: Dear, I can't stand here and talk with you. I'm putting up applesauce.
1: You are? Well, that's good. What would you think of sort of helping out and asking Kathleen to come and eat with us?
4: Henry, this is no time to ask anyone for dinner. I've got jars and applesauce all over the kitchen.
1: But, Mother, she's very fond of applesauce.
4: Frankly, Henry, I don't like you bringing home a guest when I'm working as hard as I am.
1: But, Mother...
4: Dear, you may have her any night but tonight.
3: Henry!
1: Look, Mother, let me explain something.
4: Henry, there's nothing to explain.
3: Henry!
1: Mother, listen.
4: Goodbye, dear.
1: But, Mother...
3: Henry, did you get your mother?
1: Yes, and... Boy,
3: well, that's wonderful, because Mother says she'd be glad to let me go.
1: What's that? Well, that's fine.

0: In the first place, Alice, Henry shouldn't have asked you.
1: But, Sam, I told him he could not have Kathleen tonight.
0: Oh, well, I'm glad to hear that. Not that Kathleen isn't welcome here, but there's a chance that Ed Wilson will be in town.
1: You mean you've asked him to have dinner here?
0: No, Alice, but if he does arrive in town tonight, I'd like to feel free to ask him for dinner so we can talk business.
1: Then I'm all the more glad Kathleen isn't coming.
2: Mother!
1: Henry, is that you?
2: Yes. Where are you?
1: We're in the living room. We'd like very much to speak to you.
2: You mean Father's in there with you?
0: I am.
2: Hello, Father.
0: Hello.
1: Henry, I certainly hope Kathleen understood why I couldn't have her tonight.
2: Well, Mother, if you aren't awfully busy, could I speak you out in the dining room where we can be alone? I mean...
1: Dear, there's no use your bringing the subject up. Your father agrees with me. We cannot have Kathleen tonight.
2: Oh, we can't?
0: Henry, remember this for as long as you live. Don't ever ask anyone to this house for dinner as a surprise to us.
2: Yes, Father.
1: Is that clear, dear?
2: Yes, Mother.
0: That doesn't go just for Kathleen. It goes for Homer Brown. For Jimmy Bartlett.
2: Yes, Father.
1: For everyone and anyone you happen to have an impulse to ask.
2: Yes, Mother. Only first, there's just one thing I want to explain.
0: Don't try to explain anything. Kathleen is out of the picture as far as tonight is concerned.
1: Sam, where are you going?
0: Out in the garden.
2: Mother, would you be interested in listening to me?
1: Henry, let's not hear any more about it.
2: But, Mother, look what Mrs. Anderson gave me.
1: What is it? Are those ration stamps?
2: Yes, sure. She felt that bad about it.
1: Well, my goodness.
2: Look, 3 stamps. That gives you some idea, Mother, of how...
1: Well, Henry, you certainly couldn't have been very cordial in your invitation.
2: What's that?
1: Henry, what did you say to Mrs. Anderson that made her feel she had to give you those?
2: That's the funny part of it. It came right out of a clear blue sky.
1: Dear, do you realize how embarrassed this makes me feel? Apparently, she thought the reason we couldn't have Kathleen was because we didn't have enough ration stamps.
2: Why, Mother?
1: Dear, when you're inviting anyone for dinner, there are 2 ways to do it. Either don't ask them at all, or you ask them wholeheartedly and really make them feel as though they're wanted.
2: You do?
1: Yes, dear, of course you do. What's the Anderson's number?
2: You're going to call them?
1: Of course I am.
2: Why, it's Elm 344.
1: Elm 344?
3: Number, please.
1: Operator, I want Elm 344.
3: Elm 344?
1: Henry, do you see that list of groceries on the table?
2: Yes, Mother.
1: I want you to take it and go right over to the store.
2: Yes, sure, and thanks very much.
1: And don't even mention this to your father. You let me explain things to him.
2: Yes, Mother.
4: Hello?
1: Hello, is this Betty Anderson?
4: Yes.
1: This is Alice Aldridge, dear. I've just been talking with Henry, and frankly, Betty, I've never been quite so embarrassed.
4: Well, what about Alice?
1: Anyone that has to move at a time like this and is in the position you're in... Well, Betty, we'd just love to help you all.
4: Oh, really? All of us?
1: Of course. What's that?
4: What's that?
1: Oh, you mean you can all... Well, that's fine, Betty. I was afraid for a minute that Henry had asked just Kathleen.
4: Now, Alice, are you sure you can have us all on this short notice?
1: Why, Betty, I give you my word, nothing would give us more pleasure than making you feel that our home is your home.
4: Really, Alice? Well, that's awfully sweet of you.
1: Not at all.
4: Goodbye.
1: Goodbye.

0: Bob, this is Betty. What do you think? The Aldridges have come to the rescue. They've asked us over to their house.
1: Yes? For the next 3 days?
0: Why, no, Bob. No, of course not. Just for dinner.
1: Well, that takes care of one meal, but where are we going to stay tonight and tomorrow night until the other place is ready?
0: Well, couldn't you get rooms at the mansion house?
1: No, no, no. They're all filled up. You don't suppose the Aldridges would put us up for a few days, do you?
0: Now, Bob, I'm even a little embarrassed about going over there for dinner.
1: Well, do they know we can't move into the other house?
0: Yes.
1: Then I don't see why they don't ask us. We do the same for them.
0: Well, Alice Aldridge did say she wanted us to feel that their home was our home. But I don't think she expects us to stay 3 days.
1: Well, why don't you call her back and make sure?
0: Now, Bob, I can't do that. Let's just wait and see what happens.
1: Very well.
0: And, Bob, somebody's at the door. I've just got to hang up and see who it is.
1: Goodbye.
0: Goodbye.
2: Hey, where are you?
3: I'm out here in the front hall. Is Kathleen here?
4: Hello, Henry. What is it?
3: Nothing, Kathleen. Nothing. I was just on my way to get some groceries for something, and I just thought I'd drop in.
4: Oh.
3: All I want to know is, I want to make sure.
0: Yes, Henry?
3: Well, I want to be positive, see?
0: Yes, Henry.
3: I just had a talk with my mother, and she called you, didn't she?
0: Yes, and that was very sweet of her.
3: Boy, was she upset over the way I asked Kathleen.
4: Well, your mother was certainly nice to call and ask us all.
3: Oh, all of you?
4: Yes.
3: Well, gee, that's the way my mother is. Once she decides to do something, she'll even turn over her whole house to you.
0: Really? As a matter of fact, Henry, she did say we were to feel your home was our home.
3: Sure. All she's got to know is you're in a jam. And boy.
0: Only, Henry, are you positive we won't be crowding you?
3: Crowding us? Gee whiz, how could you do a thing like that?
4: Are you sure, Henry?
3: Kathleen, you talk as though we'd never had company before. Gee whiz, there's plenty of room.
0: And your mother told you to say that?
3: Sure. She certainly said I was to be cordial. Well, goodbye.
4: Goodbye, and thanks very much for coming over.
0: Kathleen, go to the phone and call your father.
4: Yes, Mother.
0: Tell him it's all settled. We won't have to go to the hotel.
5: Hi, Kathleen.
4: Yes, Homer, where are you?
5: I'm out here at the back door. Where are you?
4: I'm just going to put in a phone call.
5: Well, look, I've got a sort of embarrassing message for you, see? My mother said she'd like to have you folks come for dinner. In fact, there's nothing she'd rather have you do. Only, don't you think as long as you folks are going to be so tired from moving and everything, it would be better to wait and come sometime afterwards when you feel fresher and you can keep your mind on what you're eating?
4: Well, Homer, as a matter of fact, we're all going over to Henry's.
5: For dinner?
4: Yes.
5: Everybody? Well, gee whiz, that's a fine thing. Could I use your telephone before you do?
4: I guess so.
5: Hello? That isn't it. Gee whiz.
6: Number, please.
5: Elm 232.
6: Elm 232?
4: And Homer, as soon as you get through, could you come in the living room and help me move that box of books for Mother?
5: Didn't Henry take care of it? Of all the...
6: Hello?
5: Hello, Mother. I won't be home for dinner.
6: Why not?
5: The Aldriches are throwing a party.
3: But, Mother, I didn't ask them all for dinner. You did.
7: Well, incidentally, since you knew how many would be here, why didn't you get enough string beans?
3: I did. That's the beautiful part of it.
7: Then why didn't you tell me before I sent your father to the store?
3: You did? Well, I'll go right down and get him.
7: Now, don't do anything more. You've done enough as it is.
3: Where are you going?
7: Over to Mrs. Kilmer's and try to borrow a large tablecloth. And, dear, I hope you'll let this be a lesson. Don't ever, ever start inviting people in a wholesale way like this again.
3: Yes, Mother. Only I just asked Kathleen.
7: And please go answer that phone.
3: Yes, Mother. Maybe this is Mrs. Anderson, saying they thought it over and none of them can come, except Kathleen. Hello?
8: Hello. May I speak with Mr. Aldridge, please?
3: Why, Mr. Aldridge isn't here right now.
8: Could you tell me how I might get in touch with him, please?
3: Well, I don't think you can. He's out trying to scrape up some string beans.
8: What's that? May I ask who this is speaking?
3: This is his son.
8: Oh, yes. This is Mr. Wilson. I believe I met you when I was in town last week.
3: Oh, yes. Up on the roof.
8: Henry, I'm in sort of a jam down here at the hotel. I've been trying to get a room, and they tell me there isn't a chance.
3: There isn't?
8: As a matter of fact, even the dining room is packed.
3: You mean you can't get in and get anything?
8: That's why I called. I was wondering whether you might have any suggestion to make.
3: Well, I tell you, no.
8: What's that?
3: I'm pretty sure I'd better not make that one.
8: Do you know any place to get a room or a meal?
3: Why, no. No, my mother was just saying a little while ago. No, everything's all tied up.
8: I see.
3: How about my father phoning you when he comes in?
8: That won't do any good. I can't wait here. I've got to find a place to eat and sleep.
3: Oh.
8: Just forget the whole thing. Goodbye.

Henry. He certainly picked the wrong time to take his parents literally. But if I may say so, it's the right time for you to take me literally when I suggest that some of you have a big surprise coming the first time you try Postum. For undoubtedly, some of you will take your first sip of Postum expecting it to taste like coffee, and it doesn't. Postum is an entirely different drink, which you shouldn't expect to taste like coffee any more than you'd expect coffee to taste like tea. The flavor of Postum is distinctively its own, and so lusty and satisfying, so incomparably good, that whole families favor Postum over any other mealtime drink they've tried. We'd like you to enjoy Postum too, friends. Enjoy the rich, hearty, bracing flavor, and discover why one of America's great mealtime drinks is Postum.

0: Now, getting back to the troubles of Henry Aldrich. The Aldriches are upset to think that Kathleen Anderson and her family are coming for dinner this evening, never dreaming that the Andersons are really preparing to stay for 3 days. The scene opens in the Aldrich living room. Mr. Aldrich is speaking.
1: Alice, where are you?
2: No, I'm in here straightening up the living room, Sam. My goodness, where have you been all this time?
1: I've been out trying to find enough groceries.
2: But, dear, do you realize there's hardly an hour left before the Andersons will be here?
1: Alice, I couldn't help it if somebody had bought all the string beans in town. The Andersons will have to eat eggplant.
2: I do hope they won't stay long after dinner.
3: Father, is that you?
1: It is.
3: Well, gee whiz, I've been waiting for you. There was a phone call for you.
1: Yes? From Mr. Wilson?
3: Yes, sir.
1: Oh, then he's in town. That's fine. I tried to phone him from the drugstore.
3: Yes, Father. And why are they jammed down at the hotel?
1: You mean he can't get a room?
3: No, sir.
1: Well, you told him to come up here, didn't you?
3: Up here? What for?
2: Why, for dinner, dear, and stay overnight.
3: Why?
1: No, Mr. Wilson, he came to town to do business with me.
3: I know, Father, but you gave me a lecture about asking people right out of a clear sky like that.
1: There's nothing about it that's out of a clear sky. Where did he say I could reach him?
3: He said you couldn't. He said he was going out to look for some place to sleep.
2: Henry Aldrich!
3: But Mother, you... Don't you see the position I was in?
1: Henry, if we have antagonized Mr. Wilson and he goes back to Chicago without seeing me, I'll...
2: Now, Sam?
3: I'm sorry, Father.
1: But, Alice, of all the people we know, Ed Wilson, after all, we do have a guest
2: now,
1: room.
2: Now, Sam, don't be upset. That's probably Mr. Wilson at the door this minute.
1: Yes?
3: Well, gee whiz, let me go to the door. I'd like to be the one who invites you.
1: Now, wait a minute, Henry. Wait a minute.
3: What's the matter?
1: Alice, look out the window.
2: Where, Sam?
1: Look who's on the front porch.
3: Oh, gee whiz, it's Kathleen and her mother.
2: Sam, what are they here now for?
1: I don't know. What time did you tell them to come?
2: Well, I certainly didn't tell them to come this early. I'm not even dressed.
3: Father, do you suppose something's happened and they can't come?
1: What do you mean they can't come?
2: Sam, don't let them in until I get these papers straightened up. Can't one of you help me with them?
1: Where do you want me to put them? Here, Henry, take them out to the kitchen.
3: Yes, Father.
2: Sam, open the door.
1: Yes,
2: Only
1: Alice.
2: Wait a minute, dear. Here's a match I didn't pick up. Henry, take this match out, too.
1: Who's going to notice a match at a time like this? Well, well, hello there.
4: Hello, Sam. Hello, Alice.
2: Betty, dear, hello.
5: Hello, Mr. and Mrs. Aldrich.
1: Hello. Don't tell me you can't come in.
4: I thought perhaps it would be too early for you, but that house was driving me crazy. I just had to get out of it.
2: Well, it's quite all right. Tell me, where's Bob?
4: He's coming with the car, Alice.
2: Oh.
5: Yes, Mother and I walked over.
2: Really? Well, that's just fine.
1: Yes, that's fine. Let's all sit down.
5: Mr. Aldrich, is Henry here?
1: Oh, yes, Kathleen. Henry! I guess he doesn't hear. He'll be back in a minute, though.
2: Suppose I go and get him. I've got one or two little things to attend to in the kitchen anyhow, if you'll just excuse me.
4: Can Kathleen not help you, Alice?
2: No, dear, there isn't a thing to do.
5: But there's the doorbell. I guess that's Father.
1: Yeah? Well, that's fine.
5: Mr. Aldrich, do you suppose you could go out and help him bring in Grandmother?
1: What? What's that?
4: Yes, Sam, Bob's mother. You remember her, don't you?
1: Oh, yeah. Yes, that's fine.
6: Hello, Sam. Here we come.
1: Hello, Bob. And Mrs. Anderson. How are you?
6: Just take her other arm, Sam.
1: Yeah? All right, sir. Here we come.
5: You want some help, Father?
6: Yes, Kathleen. Go out to the car and get Grandmother's cushion.
5: All right. Have you any idea what Henry is?
1: Henry!
6: I hope we're not going to be crowding you, Sam.
1: No, not at all. Everything's going to be fine.
6: Here we go, Grandmother. Right down into the big chair.
1: Bob, what do you want me to do?
6: Just let go of her, Sam. She does better if you let her drop in.
1: Yeah? Well, that's fine.
6: There we are. Sam, I can't begin to tell you how grateful we are for your pulling us out of this jam.
1: That's all right.
6: Yes, indeed. Now, Sam, I want to tell you one thing. Betty and I decided before we came over we're going to make as little trouble for you as possible.
1: Now, Bob, what are you talking about trouble for?
6: Well, let's work out a schedule for the bathroom. You know what I mean? So we won't get in your way.
1: What's that?
4: And tell me frankly, Sam, would you rather we eat with you or a little ahead of you?
1: What's that?
4: Well, why don't you let us do this? I was just thinking, we'll eat first and clean up the kitchen and get out of your way.
1: The kitchen?
2: Sam!
1: Yes, Alice, what is it?
2: Could you please come here right away?
1: Yes, Alice. If you folks will excuse me, I'll go see what she wants.
6: Sam, do you suppose there'd be any objections to Grandmother eating upstairs?
1: Upstairs? Why, no, that would be fine.
2: Sam, I want you to tell me something.
1: Alice, there's something I want you to tell me.
2: Dear, can you cut these string beans while I go up and change my clothes?
1: Alice, what's going on here?
2: What do you mean?
1: The Andersons don't want to eat with us.
2: You mean they're leaving?
1: No, they want to eat in the kitchen before we do. And Grandmother's going to eat upstairs.
2: What's that? What Grandmother?
1: Alice, what do they mean by wanting a schedule for the bathroom?
2: Will they show them where it is?
1: No, they want a schedule for it, a schedule.
2: Dear, what are you talking about? Oh, my goodness, who do you suppose that is?
1: I don't know who it is. How would I know?
2: Well, don't just stand there, dazed. Go on to the front door.
1: Where's Henry? Why can't Henry take care of some of this?
2: I have no idea. idea where Henry is.
5: It's all right, Mr. Aldridge. I answered the door.
1: Yes, it wasn't Mr. Wilson, was it?
5: No, it's just the express man with our baggage.
1: What's that?
5: Father didn't want to lug it because he was so tired.
1: Oh.
6: Now, don't you lift a finger, Sam. You let that fellow out there bring everything in.
1: Oh, yes. Are all those... Is that your baggage?
6: Yes, I told them to take them around and bring them in the back way so we won't scratch up the front hall.
3: Sam!
1: Yes, Betty?
3: I forgot to tell Alice we brought our own sheets and pillowcases and our own towels.
1: What's that?
3: Enough to last for 3 days.
1: Well, that's fine.
2: Sam, who was it?
1: Nothing, Alice. Just the man with the Anderson sheets and towels.
2: For the Andersons what?
1: But they say they could only be with us for 3 days.
2: What's that? I mean... Oh, only 3 days? Why, we certainly thought you could be with us at least.
7: Hello, Henry. Am I late?
2: Homer, is that you?
7: Yes, Mrs. Aldridge. I would have been here sooner, only my father couldn't come at the last minute.
1: What's that?
7: Just my mother could make it.
4: Hello, Sam. Oh, I do hope you understand Will's not being able to come along.
1: Why, that's quite all right, Elizabeth. We'll try to understand, won't we, Alice?
4: Yes. Well, anyway, Sam, happy birthday.
1: Happy birthday?
4: Yes. Yes, isn't that what you're celebrating?
1: No, Elizabeth, I wouldn't go so far as to say that.
4: Oh, well, anyway, I know you're celebrating something. Oh, isn't that Grandmother Anderson I see in there? Why, Grandmother Anderson.
7: Boy, am I looking forward to dinner.
2: To dinner, dear?
7: Sure.
1: Just for dinner? You can't stay overnight?
7: Well, I guess I could. Where's Henry?
1: I wish I knew.
5: There he is, Mr. Aldrich. There he is, right out in front.
1: Where, Kathleen?
5: Don't you see him? He just got out of that taxi.
1: Henry, where have you been?
8: Look, Father, look who I found.
2: Dear, who is it?
8: Can't you see? It's Mr. Wilson and his wife and children. I told them you wanted them to stay overnight.
1: What's that?

0: Just let me look at this list once more.
1: Quiet, Sam. You want to wake everyone in the house up?
0: No one can hear us here in the kitchen, Alice. I just want to look at the list and see where everyone is sleeping.
1: Just a moment while I turn this other light on.
0: Now, let's see. Bob and Betty Anderson are in...
1: They're in our room, dear.
0: Oh, yes.
1: Kathleen is in with Mary.
0: Where's Grandmother?
1: She's in Henry's room.
0: Oh, yes.
1: And Mr. and Mrs. Wilson are in the guest room. And their daughter is on the sofa in the living room. And their son's on that cot in the dining room.
0: Oh, yes.
1: Then I'm going to sleep on that cot I put up beside Mary and Kathleen.
0: Yeah? And where is it Grandmother's sleeping?
1: No, I told you, in Henry's room. I sent Henry over to stay with Homer.
0: I realize that, Alice. Well, it worked out very well.
1: I thought so, too.
0: Now, wait a minute. Wait a minute. Where am I?
1: You, dear. Don't I have you on this list?
0: Let's go through it once more.
1: Sam, I guess I don't have you.
0: That's a fine thing.
1: Well, dear, you've got to lie down someplace. You've had a hard day.
0: Why...
1: What were you going to suggest?
0: No, I guess the Wilson boy couldn't possibly sleep with Grandmother.
1: No, dear, no. We all agreed that Grandmother better sleep alone.
0: How about... No.
1: Of course.
0: Yes?
1: There's that old blanket that Henry's goat used to sleep on. But I frankly don't think you'd be comfortable on that.
0: No. But I might take a couple of leaves from the dining room table and put them across the bathtub.
1: What?
0: And just lie there holding the bathroom schedule.
1: Now, Sam, I'm doing the best I can.
0: I know, Alice, but I've got to do some work tomorrow. I can't just stand up against the wall all night.
2: Mother.
0: Alice, who's that?
1: Sam, it's Henry. Yes, dear?
2: Mother, I want to tell you something.
1: Not so loud, Henry. Did you forget something?
2: Forget something? What was it?
0: She doesn't know. Your mother's asking you. Why are you back?
2: I can't sleep over at Homer's.
1: Why not?
2: Well, Homer's Uncle Joe showed up on a furlough, and he brought two soldiers along with him.
0: What's that?
2: So I had to come home.
1: Sam, what are we going to do?
0: I don't know what we're going to do. It's Grandmother that's messing up the whole works.
1: What are you walking out of the room like that for?
0: I'm going to answer the telephone.
2: Would you like me to, Father?
0: Hello?
3: Hello? Do you have a Mr. Wilson there?
0: Yes.
3: Could I speak to him, please?
0: Why, he can't come to the phone right this minute. Could I take a message?
3: This is the Mansion House. Mr. Wilson had his name on our reservation list and asked us to give him a call if anything turned up.
0: Yes?
3: We just found one bed. If he doesn't mind, it's being in a room with another gentleman, a Mr. Wiggins from Battle Creek.
0: Yes? Good. Hold it. Henry?
2: Yes, Father?
0: Come with me.
2: Where to?
0: We're going to sleep with a man with the name of Wiggins from Battle Creek.
4: Stay tuned in, won't you? The Aldrich's sleeping problems aren't quite solved even yet.

don't forget, will you, friends? 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

0: we please turn on the light?
1: No, Henry. They told us to be sure not to wake up Mr. Wiggins.
0: But, gee whiz, I can't see to button my pajamas.
1: Get into bed.
0: I am in bed. I'm trying... Father, where are you?
1: I'm right over here.
0: You're not in here with me? Well, gee whiz, who's this I button my pajamas to?
2: 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The Aldrich Family is written by Clifford Goldsmith. The original musical score is conducted by Jack Miller. And this is Dan Seymour saying, your host tonight is Postum. And Postum is one of America's great mealtime drinks. It's good drinking. Good night.
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